0: guys, the coaches, the players. I do not miss the game, and I damn sure don't miss referees.
1: Did you see the league suspended too?
0: It's about time. There's finally some accountability in that department. I was surprised it wasn't a coach that got more in trouble, that got cussed out, because coaches say a lot of ugly things, especially me.
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0: SportsCenter.
1: I'm John Ryder. The baseball postseason continues, and it's game one of the NLCS in Milwaukee. A repeat of last year's NLCS with the Brewers taking on the Dodgers. First pitch shortly. Great pitching matchup with Jacob Mizorowski going from Milwaukee. LA counters with Tarek Skubal, and it's on other ESPN radio outlets and the ESPN app. The week five in the NFL, the 49ers move to 5-0, a 32-29 winner over the Seahawks in Seattle. Eddie Pinheiro, a go-ahead 44-yard field goal with 2 minutes to go. Brock Purdy with two touchdown passes. Chargers drop to 0-5, 0-3 at home, falling to the Broncos 23-17. Denver rallying with 13 points in the fourth quarter. Lions hammer the Cardinals in Arizona 45-21. Jared Goff, three touchdown passes, two to Jameson Williams. Jameer Gibbs with 151 yards rushing and two touchdowns. Patriots go to 3-2. Raiders drop to 3-2. New England rolls Las Vegas 45-17. Mike Vrabel, the Patriots head coach, asked about winning back-to-back games.
2: What did you like about the way your team responded to what you were able to do last Sunday to take into this week, into this game?
3: Last week doesn't matter. Today's not going to matter here in about 10 minutes. We're going to have to focus on the Jets in the division here at home. We still have a lot to improve and to clean up.
1: Drake May and that win 374 yards passing, four touchdowns, two to Pop Douglas. Steelers over the Colts, 34-22. The Giants and Commanders finish in a 27-all tie in overtime. Jameis Winston, 326 yards passing.
4: Hey, it's Michelle Smallman, and coming up Monday, the Bills head to L.A. to take on the Rams in a possible Super Bowl preview. I'll tell you why I'm confident in only one of these teams to be playing in Super Bowl 61. 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

0: Welcome to the Hoop Collective podcast. We talk about the NBA, which today is the Pacific Division. Joining us from one of the hubs of the Pacific Division in Sacramento is Anthony Slater.
1: It's kind of a bleak time for California basketball. We're about to unveil that, but if you really think about it, I don't know a bleaker collective time for the four teams since I've been around them.
0: Along those lines, joining us from Dallas, Texas, Ben, actually, you're in Los Angeles right now.
2: I'm in another one of the hubs.
0: Yeah, that's right. We're all in the Pacific Division lay of the land right now. As I ask this to you, Ben McMahon, can you tell me who the current Pacific Division champion is?
2: Howdy, partners. You keep on trying to get me with this. I'm going to say it's the Los Angeles Lakers.
0: And you are correct.
1: Proud. Did they win like 52 games or something?
2: I think it was 53, was it not? Yeah.
0: Despite Luka's late injury, mid-season injury and then another late injury, they were able to overcome and claim the Pacific Division. 53 wins.
1: I believe I heard that was the most regular season wins for a Luka Doncic team ever, which is kind of crazy considering he's made the finals.
0: Great stat.
1: It's also, I would say, credit to J.J. Redick. He has seemed to like squeeze out regular season wins.
2: I mean, well, he's got a playoff win without Luka in uniform, a playoff series win.
0: J.J.'s done well. I think J.J. has acquitted himself very well. I think I'll tell you one thing. Whether it's in Los Angeles, I think J.J. Redick's going to coach in the league for a long time. A long time, if he wants to.
2: I was going to say, unless he just drives himself so crazy. That broadcasting gig wasn't bad.
0: I know. Will the winner of this year's Pacific Division title win 53 games or, in fact, 50

0: games, Slater.
1: I would take the under 53. I would take the defending champion Lakers to probably be the champs again. But what's their, I mean, y'all probably done some Vegas over-unders at this point.
2: Their over-under was in the mid-40s.
0: Yeah, I'm just saying, like, there's, you know, you're not, you know, last year, all these Western teams got to, or at least most of them, got to play Utah four times. You know, they, you know, they're... They were, you know, all those East teams that were tanking, like, you know,
2: like Memphis was tanking hard. There were some, you know, they weren't alone.
0: Memphis was tanking so hard.
2: Yeah.
0: Well, I don't know if Memphis is going to win that many more games this year, but they're not going to be trying to lose.
2: Right.
0: Okay, so let's start with the Lakers, Slater. Very different roster. They won 53 games and turned over a big chunk of their roster. I have a basic question here. Walker Kessler, we know, fits with Luka. It was premium choice. Obviously, they paid a premium to get him two swaps, $130 million. They re-signed Austin Reeves. The other acquisitions that they made, Quentin Grimes, Colin Sexton, Mamu,
1: Mamusvili.
0: Do those guys fit with Luka?
2: He asked you, Slater.
0: Well, go ahead. You're the Luka expert.
1: You know, Mamu
0: I should have
1: can
0: asked you.
1: Shoot.
0: I like, should have you asked know, you, McMahon. My bad.
1: Yeah, McMahon could maybe relate it to some of those Dallas teams that Luka kind of dragged their talent further than we would have predicted. I think in a vacuum, you could say each player has his own skill set that could help Luka, right? Mamu, because, you know, he's a bigger player who could shoot it. That's helpful. Quentin Grimes, I think, is a nice little 3-and-D piece. I think he's going to be a little higher on their pecking order than he probably should be. Played with Luka, right? You know, so there's a little bit of history.
2: Very briefly, half a season.
1: Yeah, Colin Sexton, you know, he's a final like bench scorer at his price tag, but at the same time, did this team need to use that price tag for another like go get it score when they have, you know, the team's built around Luka and Austin Reeves? So the collective doesn't necessarily fit, even though I think almost every player you can make an argument, decent value contracts, I guess, ish.
2: You know, Quentin Grimes is certainly a three. The D, he's got a reputation for being a good defender. The Dallas coaches did not share that opinion. Yeah, I'll just be real honest with you. They felt like he was pretty overrated defensively. He needs to prove that wrong in the Lakers or with the Lakers. And the things you need to surround Luka with are another legitimate playmaker. Boom. They've got Austin Reeves. They've got great chemistry. Check.
0: Yeah, he was already there, just for the record.
2: Right. A rim-protecting, rim-running big man. That's why they went out and got Walker Kessler. I'll give that a check. I will also say Kessler needs to be a much better screener than he had been in Utah. Like, he needs to focus on that aspect of the job. That's going to be awfully important. And I still think he needs to improve defensively. He's a great shot blocker. Can you be a great defensive anchor? There's a difference. He needs to be a great defensive anchor. Length, athleticism, and shooting. You can argue they got the shooting part. This is not a team that has length and athleticism on the wings. And how they're going to get it at this point, I don't know. Who's their best on-ball defender?
1: I mean, Matisse Thybulle could, you know, theoretically.
2: You're right. They got but he's
1: Zaire Williams.
0: They're hoping for these minimum signings to help. How does hoping for minimum signings to help work? I mean, you know, it's sometimes.
2: I think that was a good swing for them because he is a really good defender. The problem is the problems that he solves on the defensive end is he creating more problems on the offensive end. Because let's be honest, you're playing 4-on-5 offensively and teams don't guard him.
1: Yeah, I mean, at the risk of triggering the Brian Windhorst, Jonathan Kuminga clock, I mean, they went after Kuminga hard this summer. Which
3: 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Find stuff under there? What about jobs? 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A perfectly good laptop that hasn't sat in your lap in months. And even more stuff, but still no jobs? Well, you really have both. 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
7: Yeah, and again, the Sexton thing, I just didn't get that one, to be honest with you. And I see Sexton, I think there's teams where he would fit. The Lakers did need more, creation.
8: All the role players on their whole roster, okay? If they all had 1 year less on their contracts, you would look at them completely differently. I know that's a big if, but like if Jared Vanderbilt didn't have the player option and he was just an expiring $12 million contract, that's something you could do something with. If Colin Sexton just had the 1 year $9 million deal, he's hugely incentivized to play well this year. And Vanderbilt and Sexton together are $21 million. If Grimes is on a 3 year deal instead of four, if Mamu's on a 3 year deal instead of, now look, they got to win, they're in some cases negotiating against other teams that, they got to try to win. But I'm just saying it's like every guy on their contract, every guy that they signed this year, and Vanderbilt was signed a couple of years ago, but still signed by Palinka. Every contract is a year too long. The only guy whose contract I wish was a year longer is Lucas.
9: 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That's 2,000 children every single day. 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

0: And Luka is, you know, Luka's a fascinating case. He looks like he's in the best shape that he's been in since his rookie year. Like, he's as lean as he's been since he came in the league. I don't think there's any question that the guy is going to, like, I expect he'll defend his scoring title. I expect he's going to average something like 34-9-9, which is production that we've seen from him before. He is at the caliber of star and at the age now in his career where we'll turn 28 this year, where it's like a player who is that good, who's yet to win a championship. There starts to be a weight that comes along with that. And he's about at that point in his career.
1: Remind me, so one of the things that you have, as especially seeing Luka in this kind of shape, you're going to be watching is the Luka dunks. So just as a reminder, let's establish this right now. Last year, Luka had 4 dunks. The year before, he had 0. The year before, he had 1. The year before, he had 1. Actually, I take that back.
0: He had 2 a couple of years before that.
1: The 1 year he got traded. He has not had more than 4 dunks since 22-23. And his career high is 25 as a rookie. What are you seeing this Luka? Just looking at him. What do you are watching the dunks. What do you think?
0: We set an over-under on this, and I took over at 7.5. Yes, we did.
1: Jackson,
0: I forgot which pot it was, but we did this.
1: What did we do it? What was the number?
0: Oh, 7.5.
2: Yes, it was set at 7.5 on our August 28th episode.
1: God, it was just like a month ago, and I made the bet.
0: You bet.
2: Yes, you're both involved.
1: What did I bet?
3: Who has the under?
0: Wendy has you bet dinner, and Wendy took the under. Now, what's interesting is
1: not because I don't think he can do it. I just think that it's not something, you know, I don't think he's looking for dunks.
0: Interestingly, I just think that he's leaner. He's going to be, and just the dunks are, he'll be a little bit more explosive. He'll be a little bit quicker. I just think you're going to have the most athletic version of Luka that you've had since he was a rookie. And the dunks aren't even that important of a stat. It's just a measure of kind of like, okay, he's a little bit more athletic. What's interesting is despite the fact that Luka has barely dunked, he's been one of the best finishers in the league in the restricted area year over year over year. And that's a combination of just the finesse and the touch and the craft that he has in his game. And
1: how about 6'8", 200 whatever pounds? Like, that's...
0: Yeah, like skinny Luke is 240, okay? And just the fact that he bullies people just to get in position to finish. But again, we talked about this last month with relatively low expectations for the Lakers, who, Jackson, what was their over under again? I think it was 45.5.
2: You got it right
1: here. By the way, I've got the restricted area. So restricted area is 3 feet. Okay. Inside 3 feet. Do you see what his restricted area shooting percentage was last year?
0: It's like in the high 60s.
1: Oh no. I mean, basketball reference. Now, 2 years ago, he shot 72. That's really good.
0: That's elite. What did you shoot last year?
1: It's 83%.
0: I mean, it's insane. That's like what you would expect from a lob threat.
3: That's what you get from the centers that he plays with. He also gives them about 83%.
0: Right. And that, like, that for a guy who the vast majority of those are off the dribble layups, and like, that's just an insane number. Like, the guy, offensive skill-wise, it's a real short list of dudes we've seen that are at his level.
1: Luka, you were at 83% in the restricted area last year. He would say, getting fouled?
0: Yeah. No way. It was 100%.
1: Yeah. No way it was 83. It was 100%.
3: Luka, if you dunk 8 times, you get McMahon a dinner, and he'll keep it to 7. It'll be like the technical dunk. You get right up into it.
1: Yes.
0: No question about it.
1: He'll have his 7th dunk, like, you know, March 2nd, and then that's it. All lays it in.
3: Yeah, he's shooting fast break layups. It don't matter.
0: The other thing with Luka being as lean as he is now is, you know, you're talking about it's a conditioning thing. And why has he been as abysmal defensively as he's been at times? A lot of it's been fatigue or a lack of effort because he's tired or is just not quick enough to move his feet. He should, this should be as good of a defensive season as Luka's had. And like, look, he has some, there are things Luka does very well defensively. People don't want to hear it, but the Mavericks, you know, the year they went to the finals, the final quarter of that year, they were the number one defense in the league. The year they went to the West Finals, they were seventh in the league in defense. Like Luka, as an off-ball defender, when he's locked in, can be very good because he's strong, because he rebounds.
1: His defensive performance, his last full year in Dallas, was excellent. And unfortunately, that has set the standard for what you expect from him, and he has not equaled that.
0: Well, and he's, you know, he's got, although the Lakers have overachieved what you thought they'd be defensively, he's got really good hands. He's got really good instincts.
1: Hey, we talk about crediting J.J. Redick. The Lakers improved, maybe not exactly, but the Lakers improved month by month defensively. One of the big reasons why they got to 53 wins was that they got better and better and better as the season went along. And J.J. like built in some zones that created some things. Like the Lakers were a competent defensive team by the end of the season.
3: True, but part of that issue was you had Marcus. That issue now is no more Marcus Smart, no more Rui Hachimura, no more LeBron. You know, so many.
0: I'm not sure LeBron was helping too much on the defensive end last year.
3: I think by the time he was playing, like, you know, remember he like had it when he throttled back some of the offense. Like he was still having like bursts of defense. I think, and the brains are always there. The brains are always there.
1: When you talk to scouts, they say if LeBron plays the role in Philly that he played in with the Lakers last year, that Philly will thrive with him playing that role. If that's the role he's willing to keep playing in Philly.
3: I would just say the last thing I wanted to say on the Lakers was Doncic and Reeves played. This is the case for them to be at least a really good regular season team. They played 41 games together last year, 30-11 in those 41 games, 118.5 offensive rating in their 1,092 minutes when they're on the floor together.
1: I absolutely think the Lakers are going to get a lot of regular season wins. I think there will be, I think Reeves and Doncic will be, that's a powerhouse duo, at least in the regular
0: season. If it's 50 something, then I think Luka will have a legitimate MVP case.
1: Agree. Absolutely. There's, you know, if he stays healthy, the numbers he's going to put up and the games that I think the Lakers are going to win, I think he will be a strong MVP candidate. And by the way, he should be at this point. Like, it's, you know, last year the injury derailed him. Are the Warriors, Slater, are the Warriors good enough to finish second in the Pacific Division this year?
0: Can you damn the Warriors with some faint praise?
3: I was going to say, by process of elimination.
1: Well, I mean, you're talking about the Clippers, Suns, and Kings. Are the
3: Yeah. Should we build out the best case, worst case Warriors? I mean, I think we know the worst case, like old guys are hurt, blah, blah, blah. But best case is Kristaps Porzingis plays, what, 50, 60 games? He really does a lot for them that they haven't had. The 7-footer who can rim protect and can shoot the three, spread the floor the way they need the floor spread from the five position, particularly with Draymond out there. So you just get a healthier than expected Kristaps Porzingis season. Jimmy Butler, we'll see where he's at in his rehab. He's going to be just doing individual stuff when camp opens. But, you know, you're talking maybe January, February. Can you get 35-ish Jimmy Butler games down the stretch? We can get into their trade, you know, possibilities where they could jolt their team at some point in the middle of the season. I think, you know, I'm already hearing very good reports about Yaxel behind the scenes on some of these like pickup games and some of the stuff. Like 24-year-old, he's turning 24 this month. Like he should be mid prime ready. But everything about him,
1: why wouldn't the oldest team in the league draft the oldest rookie? Come on. That's
3: So if he's 32 minutes of like high production, 6'9" wing, it's like, man, that's really something that they needed.
0: Yaxel is significantly older than Jalen Duren, who one of the big stories of the summer has been Jalen Duren in an all out brawl with the Pistons on his second contract.
3: Yeah, look, he's older than Kuminga. He's older than Pajemski. He's older than a lot of these guys we've known for the Warriors forever. But to the point of, if we're building out the best case, like, boom, there's like an injection of 32 minutes per night, should play a lot of games.
0: And by the way, like, we've focused so much on these top four guys in the rookie of the year discussion, Yaxel might be a sleeper.
3: Opportunity is there. Steve Kerr openly is talking about, like, you know, he's used the start word, which surprised me. And Yaxel has used it himself, because as you can see, he certainly believes he's going to step in.
1: Yes, I was going to say, yes, Yaxel, what I know about him, he's not afraid to call
3: some of his quotes this summer. I believe he said is at minimum he should average 14-5-3. Somebody asked him about Dylan Brooks and he says, I believe the quote is, I'm giving him belt.
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0: 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Great pitching matchup. Jacob Mizrowski against Tarek Skubal, repeat of last year's NLCS. Week 5 of the NFL and Sunday Night Football is in Atlanta. The Ravens and Falcons scoreless early on. Baltimore has a 4th and goal at the Atlanta 3 right now on the game's opening drive. Final scores, 49ers take the Seahawks 32-29 to go to 5-0. Broncos get past the Chargers 23-17 in L.A. Denver scoring 13 in the fourth quarter, while Detroit was racking up the points in Arizona.
1: Brock right, tight to the formation left. Laporta to the right, gives 7 yards behind Goff, who takes the snap. Play action fake, they're going to throw for it. Wide open man, caught at the 20, up the sideline, Laporta. He is in dancing. It's a touchdown on a vacated right side. Sam Laporta, the only man in the zip code.
0: Call on 97 won the ticket. That was one of 3 touchdown passes for Jared Goff. He had 2 to Jameson Williams. The Lions roll the Cardinals 45-21 to move from 3-2. Packers and Bears are both 3-2. Green Bay routing Chicago 31-7. Jordan Love, 2 touchdown passes to Christian Watson, who had 143 yards receiving. Jaguars take down the Eagles 19-17 in London on a Cam Little walk-off 57-yard field goal. Texans get their first win, hammering the Titans 26-3 in Nashville.
2: Hey, it's Evan Cohen. Coming up Monday, we'll recap a jam-packed football weekend, the league championship series in Major League Baseball, as well as get you ready for a potential Super Bowl matchup. 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

0: people could go look it up, but yeah, he's gonna come in, he's gonna make sound bites, and he's gonna be get to McMahon's point, he's gonna be given a long
1: have
0: runway.
1: Have you ever said on a pickup team. Run, McMahon, I'm gonna give you belt?
2: I don't think that's in my vernacular, but I'm more, he's old and I'm more than twice his age.
1: Oh, yes. I'm so sorry. I'm exactly twice his age. I'm not thrilled about it.
2: Let me ask this. You mentioned the possibility of a jolt with a mid-season trade. Where are you on the possibility of Jimmy Butler's expiring deal being a trade chip?
0: It doesn't even necessarily have to be a trade chip. It can just be an expiring $52 million contract, which has a lot of value in itself. Again, I think we mentioned it last time we talked about the Warriors, but think about what the Lakers did with LeBron. I know we just questioned some of the deals they signed, but the fact that they could sign all those deals were because LeBron James took all his money and walked away. So you could let Jimmy somewhat walk away. The other thing is, like, you know, they Jimmy and the Warriors really are fond of each other. And we'll see what he looks like when he does come back. And we'll see what, you know, obviously Jimmy's going to want every dollar he can get. But there's a chance Jimmy and Draymond could take pay cuts next season, right? They might have, you know, market might demand that they do. So Jimmy fits really well with Steph Curry. Like, we've seen that. Draymond is another player that, you know, you're going to hear a lot of noise in the first week of camp from the Warriors about, like, shifting Draymond's role and some of the numbers last year where Draymond and Steph Curry on the floor together, it was still plus 105 last year, still good offensive rating, 117.7. But the moment Steph's was off the floor, and last year he was off the floor a lot, their offense cratered when Draymond was on the floor and was actually okay when it was no Draymond, no Steph. I've had these conversations with Steve, and again, I think you're going to hear it a lot publicly in their messaging, is they're going to adapt the offense at times away from Draymond. They're going to try to make him more of a spot up shooter at times instead of giving him the ball. They're trying to limit his turnovers.
1: I saw Draymond said that on his podcast. How do you feel about the idea of Draymond the spot up shooter?
0: Part of their point is, like, you know, the points per possession. Look, if you look, he didn't shoot a horrible percentage last year. Now he's wide open on them. And they are backbreaking when he hits them, because he then turns to the bench and just, like, roars in the bench's face for about 5 minutes. The other thing is, I just think they want to take the ball out of his hands a little bit, which, you know, it's a touchy subject with him, but, like, they just felt like he was very turnover prone at times last year.
2: Well, and that was what the whole beef, like the whole blow up between him and Steve Kerr was on the bench, was it was about Draymond's turnovers, was it not?
0: Well, that's the funny part. Draymond fought Steve called the timeout to rip him about a turnover and preemptively freaked out about it. And so, yes, it stemmed from that, although in the moment it wasn't necessarily that. But look, like, I think Draymond's offensive role will evolve to a degree. And also, like, I think you could see him on the bench a lot when Steph's on the bench. I think they're going to really tie him and Steph at the hip because they still love that two-man game. But I think they're trying to figure out what they are without the two-man game. And that bigger picture, Yaxel is an important person, part of this conversation, because he's kind of the next, you know, in line in that position. And Draymond, you know, the Warriors could have signed him to 3 for $60 this summer, something like that. Like, Draymond would have been very interested in a multi-year deal at a little bit lower number, but they're like, no, it's good. We'll just give you back 127. We want our future flexibility. And I think that says a little something about, like, the unknown of Draymond Green's future with the
2: Warriors. Well, and that's interesting because, look, whatever you want to say about Draymond Green, he's a first ballot Hall of Famer who was an essential part of delivering four championships to that franchise. But while it's a complete non-starter to consider Steph Curry in any other uniform, that doesn't extend to Draymond, just like it didn't extend to Klay Thompson.
0: If Klay wanted to, but that's another story. But yeah, Draymond Green thought about himself in a Milwaukee Bucks uniform during the last trade deadline, to the point that he told the Warriors, you know, try to find a third team if that's the case. Which, you know, he's openly said. He said he didn't want to play on the Bucks to them, but correct. Clearly, like, the Warriors continue to tell me that, like, they are not actively looking to trade Draymond. In their ideal world, Draymond Green walks away in, as a one uniform player, just like Steph, but clearly he is more vulnerable. There is no question about that.
1: You know what this reminds me of? I'm going to totally date myself, and so many of our listeners are, you know, younger, and they're going to... I'm totally dating myself. Back in, like, the 90s, when I was, like, going into high school, NBC had Johnny Carson. And they had Jay Leno and David Letterman. And they were like, someday Johnny's not going to be here. And who's going to get it? And like for years, they had to like sort of talk out of the side of their mouth, David, it's going to be you. Jay, it's going to be you. And like it ended up blowing up in their face because Letterman left. Anyway, that's what it's kind of like with, and it's, you know, this would be something that, that Jimmy Butler and Draymond, you know, would remember because they're old like me.
2: You know what? You kind of reminded me of Johnny Carson.
1: Well, Johnny Carson's from Nebraska.
2: I remind myself of Ed McMahon, Uncle Ed.
1: Yeah.
2: Here's hey, listen, Wendy.
1: Listen, Ed got paid a lot of money. Ed did very well. You know,
2: I don't relate.
1: Like on the one side, you know, they're like, oh yeah, we're going to try to look at big trades, you know, to teach up, you know, we've got all these first round picks. And then Draymond's like, well, are you going to trade me? No, Draymond. We're not apt to looking to trade you. Jimmy, no. We're not, you know, like they're telling both of them, don't worry. You are not being traded. You're not being traded. But like at the same time, they're involved in these trade negotiations. You know, at some point, NBC was going to have to choose between Leno and Letterman. They had to choose at some time.
0: They told Draymond at the deadline, it was awkward because Dunleavy gave the press conference afterwards like, oh, you know, don't pin me into a corner of which one it would have been. But if you were behind the scenes, I mean, Draymond did a podcast about having conversations with Mike Dunleavy about being in those trade talks.
2: Well, and Dunleavy tried to deny that Draymond was in trade talks. And you're just like, dude, everybody can do math. Like,
0: well, it was also like, I remember being in the press conference. People were like, should we pull up the Draymond Green clip today where he said you had a phone call with him?
1: Handled everything really well. That was not his best moment. Jackson, do you have any idea who Jay Leno is?
3: Yes. I'm not that young.
1: All right, good. I was just trying to see whether we should edit that out. Okay, you can leave it in. All right. Also in the Pacific Division, the Phoenix Suns, who have taken some offseason injuries here.
2: Yeah, the Mark Williams one, you know, unfortunately, the problem with injury-prone players is they get hurt a lot, but he's hurt again. And he's going to miss most of the season. The shoulder deal he had, it's the same surgery, I believe, that Walker Kessler had that ended his season last year when he had it in the first couple weeks. So he's like a miss most of the season. Their lottery pick that they got in the KD trade, Kalamon Maluok, like they need him. They need him to produce right now. He's a project, but like they need him to produce right now. And the Suns had a feel good overachieving season last year. The reason it was feel good is because they were such an epic disappointment in the previous years when they had all that star power. I'm curious to see how they try to find a path to being better than an 8 seed that got bounced in the first round.
1: So change of scenery here for Miles Bridges. That was a significant mid-season or midsummer pickup. Going out and getting him. Nobody loves to trade with the Suns more than the Hornets. Those two teams love to make trades with each other.
2: And listen, man, that Suns pick, there's teams that were like, damn, wish we'd have been able to get in on that one.
1: Miles Bridges, I'm not going to say he's a difference maker, but he will change what they can do offensively. And in theory, help Devin Booker out. And they also got Luke Kennard. I liked a number of their signings. I like the Colin Gillespie contract was excellent value, I thought.
2: Yeah, I like that contract.
1: The Jordan Goodwin contract that they did was excellent value. I like, you know, Luke Kennard He's one of the most elite shooters. He's going to space the floor. He's you know, a one-way player, but he's going to space the floor. I think that helps Devin Booker. And I think a guy like Miles Bridges, an athlete or a floor-running athlete, I think that helps Devin Booker. And if Dylan Brooks is going to score, if that's the new Dylan Brooks, the offensive force that he was last year, because, you know, the thing about the Suns is that Devin Booker, I mean, he's being paid like he's a top 10 player, and he hasn't been a top 10 player the last couple years.
2: You know what else Devin Booker isn't? A point guard. So can you not start Jalen Green alongside him? Can you let Colin Shepherd, not all white point guards are like, can you let Colin Gillespie be the starting point guard so Devin Booker doesn't have to handle those responsibilities and can do what he does best?
1: Well, that would help Devin Booker too.
0: Yeah, I mean, Jalen Green, then you're talking about minimizing him, which I'm
2: talking
0: about
2: bringing him off the bench. I'm talking about put him in a sixth man role.
1: He's their second highest paid player, and he can opt out of his contract at the end of the year. Did you think he's going to be happy about?
0: $36.2 million this year, $36 million next year.
1: But it's a player option.
0: He's interesting because I've been at two incredible playoff games by him in the last, 15 months, which was, McMahon, you might have been at least one of them, but game two, Rockets, Warriors on that, remember that seven-game war of a first-round series? He had, 38. But I will also say the rest of the series, he basically shot sub 30%, and the Warriors were happy at times when he was on the floor.
4: I think if you're the Giants, you apply some discretion. I know you don't want Jameis Winston under center. You want Jackson Dart under center. But if that option is not available to you, then yes, I think if you're John and the rest of the coaching staff, you rock with Jameis and you work on everybody else around him as well. And you work on improving and continuing to implement your system best you can when your main quarterback is down.
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0: But then you go to the play-in last year. Jalen Green barely played last year. I think he only played 32 regular season games. Remember, he had like some really bad recurring hamstring issues.
1: Yeah, hamstrings.
0: Yeah, but play-in game, 35 against Phoenix in the first play-in game. And then I was there the night that they, you know, this is the night that Steve Kerr, Draymond Green, and Steph Curry basically looked like they were having their goodbye moment over there on the sidelines.
1: Yeah, I didn't
0: that
1: know
0: what was that
1: meant,
0: delivered by Jalen Green in that game. 36 points, 8 of 14 from 3, 14 of 20 in that game. They could not guard him. So there's still something there, and I feel like we just, like, he wasn't around much last year. But then McMahon, I know you covered the first round series where they played the Thunder, and it was, you know, what were his shooting splits in that series?
2: I mean, he averaged 22, but the shooting splits were 386, 206. And listen, for the, he's played in two playoff series in his career. He's a 38% from the floor guy and a 25.6% from 3-point range guy in the playoffs. And Jalen Green is a flash player. Like, there's talent there, and he can have a 35-point game any given night, but he's not proven to be consistent. I do think, like, his future in the league long-term is going to be as a microwave type of gunner off the bench. And if he doesn't like the role and it makes him opt out of his contract, so be it.
0: He might be the tradable. If Phoenix, you know, you mentioned, like, this lack of, like, upside or like the ceiling above them right now, where you can't really see growth beyond a play-in team. Maybe his contract, although I don't know, do they even have a pick to attach now that they use the one in the bridges, right?
2: They're really good at swapping swaps of swaps and swaps.
0: And people are interested in their swaps at this point. So
2: the problem is they're swapping somebody else's swap. I mean, they're like,
0: yeah, that's true.
2: You know, it's like swap to the fourth degree with him at this point.
1: They turn one first round pick into three and then swap them and all kinds of stuff with that.
2: They are creative. And listen, they do a good job on the margins. Like, you know, we're talking about Gillespie, they got as a two-way guy and developed him. Jordan Goodwin he's kind of, you know, been a journeyman hanging on to the bottom of rosters. Oso Iguodala, who's going to have to start at center for them probably, is a really nice player. Who was a second round pick. Like, they've done some really good things around the margins. It's tough to make big leaps when you've mortgaged so much of your future in terms of the draft capital and your super expensive team because of the big swings that you took.
1: If they make the play-in, they'll have done well. Agree?
2: Sure.
0: Yeah.
1: All right.
0: Sounds like that's the slogan for the Pacific Division, by the way.
2: Speaking of a team that's mortgaged their future.
1: Well, has it been mortgaged or has it been stripped?
2: Foreclosed.
1: Yeah. So, look, I don't know. We're not going to get answers this year, but the guys picked 5 through 8 in the draft. It was 4 guards. They're not all exactly the same, but 4 guards were taken in a row. Keaton Wagler taken 5th by the Clippers with the Pacers pick. Mychal Brown to Brooklyn, Darius Acuff to Sacramento, Kingston Flemings to Atlanta. Those 4 guys who go 5 through 8, that will be, you know, and the decisions that the teams have made, specifically the Clippers, who made the decision with Wagler, that is going to be legislated for years into the future. So, and frankly, with where the Clippers are, not having a lot of flexibility with their picks. They have their Toronto picks now. How he looks this year is going to be important. Now, I don't think he's going to be a rookie of the year candidate. I think the Clippers see him as a guy who may blossom a little bit later. Like, I don't think you're going to see, you know, out of those guys, Acuff may be the guy who puts up the most points as a rookie. But mission number one for this year for the Clippers, Garland and Wagler, how do they look together? Because after this season, they have to make a decision on Garland, whether to extend him or not. And the Clippers are in position to have cap space next summer. And so, I have argued, McMahon, people disagree with me because they keep calling the penalty a death penalty. I don't think it's a death penalty. I think the Clippers are definitely badly wounded, but I think that they can survive. And a big thing that will determine that is, how does Wagler look with a top 5 pick, and what do they do with this cap space that they've got coming to them? But one of the big things for that. And by the way, like, there's also Brandon Ingram. Now, I don't know when Jackson's going to roll this podcast out. I don't think Brandon Ingram is going to be 100% to start the season coming off of this heel surgery. Now, on media day, whenever that happens, I think we'll get an update from the Clippers. I'm not sure you're going to see Brandon Ingram 100%. However, at some point this year, I expect him to be fully back. And he's a factor, but it's the guards and the cap space for me, and that's where the Clippers' short-term future is.
2: It's not a pretty future, man. I mean, it would be much bleaker if they didn't get good lottery luck, you know, with the pick from the Pacers. You know, if this pick was a future pick and not the fifth overall pick who's going to be showing up for training camp and is on your roster. But, you know, this is kind of like where the Nets were after the KG and Pierce trade, where they just had so many picks out the door, and there's no benefit to being bad. There's no benefit to bottoming out. Forget the new lottery rules. But there's no, like, they don't have control of their own pick for a long time. I don't, like, when's the next year they have it? I might be retired by then. They're going to have to be able to kind of build from, they hope, the middle of the pack. But, you know, we will see on the value of cap space as a team that's resides in sunny Southern California and has a lot of very generous team sponsors.
0: I don't know how generous they're going to be in the near future.
1: Less now.
2: But mainly, they've got to have Keaton Wagner emerge as a foundation player. Any hope for the near to relatively long-term future of the franchise starts with him being a bona fide, if not franchise guy, at least foundation guy.
0: Yeah, I mean, you know, they're going to have to make a lot of, like, philosophical, existential type, you know, questions in the next couple of years of how they attack this, you know, death penalty period. And I'm not sure we know who's going to be in charge of all that, right? I mean, are we considering what Trent Redden is, like, the interim right now? Is he, you know, Brian, you may know that, you know, how the evolving structure is, but I don't think they necessarily fully know what it's going to look like.
1: Well, Lawrence Frank is out for 6 months. He's not out for, like, 5 years. So Lawrence Frank will be back in charge before the end of the season. The question is, do they want Lawrence Frank in charge long term?
0: Seems like there's some dynamics at play there.
1: That's true. And look, right now, Trent Redden is in charge. And, you know, whether or not the Clippers do anything during the season before the trade deadline, like, I'm not sure if that's something Trent's going to do. But right now, it's Trent Redden. Yes.
0: So, yeah, it's, you know, they got some deadline guys. Like, if they wanted to sell off at the deadline and try to, like, kind of reaccumulate some of their, you know, draft capital, like Max Strus at $16 million. Rui signed a 2-year 28, but the second year is a team option. Like, that's a maneuverable contract. He's been good. Derek Jones Jr. is on the last year of a $10.4 million deal. Like, you know, they could kind of, again, I think they have to be smart and strategic about how they attack the next several years. But, you know, there's ways to make them, you know, profitable years, even while you're kind of under this umbrella.
1: I don't know how profitable they're going to be. I don't know how many fans are getting at those games.
2: Productive years.
1: Ah,
0: productive. Good. There you go.
1: Sorry. I was taking you too literally.
2: It'll be profitable for Ballmer as long as Microsoft stock does all right. It'll be fine.
1: Yeah, I'm not worried about Ballmer's pockets.
0: I'm not worried about Kawhi's pockets either. After that latest extension.
1: Yes. Kawhi's post-career, he should teach players. All right. Thank you so much, Slater. Thank you to all of our producers. Tucker and Jackson are with us here. And thank you to McMahon. Thank you for listening and watching the Hoop Collective. We'll be back soon with another divisional preview.
2: Light the beam and adios, amigos.
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0: in Milwaukee, available on ESPN Radio and the app. LA's run scoring in the second on an Andy Páez RBI single off Jacob Mizorowski, the Milwaukee ace. Tarris Skubal, the LA ace, has struck out four, giving up just one hit. Dodgers looking for a repeat of World Series titles. To Sunday night football in Atlanta, and the Falcons lead the Ravens 7-3 with just over 2 minutes to play in the first quarter. Jesse Bates, recovering a Mark Andrews fumble, goes 36 yards for the score. Final scores from earlier, the New England offense cooking against Las Vegas and Foxborough.
1: New England's at 500 yards offense today. Wow. Is that right, Newman? Hello, Newman. Paul Newman says 500 yards total offense. And looking for another easy touchdown. They've all been easy for Drake May to DeMario Douglas. Drake May's fourth touchdown pass. And man, these Patriots have been wide open all afternoon.
0: Steve Levy with a call on ESPN Radio. Drake May goes for 374 yards passing, those four touchdowns. The Patriots roll the Raiders 45-17. Steelers take the Colts 34-22. Aaron Rodgers with three touchdown passes. Giants and Commanders finish in a 27-all tie in overtime at Washington as the Washington Commanders botch the final play that would have maybe led to a game-winning kick.
2: Hey, it's Evan Cohen. 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
2: When you say, can the Cowboys defense stop anybody? Is there anybody to stop on the Tampa offense right now?
3: Daniels drops back to the 13, throws it to Bucky on the right side, reaches the ball to the right pylon. Touchdown, Tampa Bay!
4: Well, listen, it's a rookie quarterback on a short week in his second start. If they can't stop these people, then they're going to have some problems for the rest of the way.
3: Daniels takes a snap. They'll hand it. Coming near side, Abuka on the jet sweep. Jumps into the end zone. Touchdown, Tampa Bay!
4: If you're Christian Parker, in no way, shape, or form can you go out there and let your defense embarrass you tonight against these people.
3: Hand off Irving. Dashes behind the left side of the line and powers his way into the blue end zone.
2: So what is everybody rooting for tonight? Obviously Tampa to win to create drama and chaos tomorrow.
5: We're
2: right?
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7: 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The winless, previously winless, Tampa Bay Buccaneers beat the Dallas Cowboys in Dallas 24-16 behind undrafted rookie free agent Jalen Daniels at the quarterback position and Bucky Irving in Texas with a huge game, 165 yards, 241 yards allowed by that Dallas Cowboys defense on the ground. Along with Michelle Smallman, Chris Canty, Evan Cohen with you. Good morning, everybody. How are we doing today?
4: We called it. Dallas Cowboys on upset alert. We called it. Mm. We knew it was going to happen, didn't we?
2: You talk now, Smalls. You're just shaking your head.
5: I'm mad at myself that I took them off the untrustables list.
4: Yeah.
5: We have seen this coming from them. They've been up and down all season. We had questions about them. Why do we continue to believe in the hype that year after year surrounds the Dallas Cowboys?
2: Why the big head shake, though? What are you most... like, because we go to you just now, 2 seconds ago, and you're just shaking your head with the level of disgust. For anyone who doesn't know, Michelle is a Packers fan, not a Cowboys fan. Why already, a minute in, the big head shake?
5: Because there are certain things year after year that remain the same. And not being able to trust the Dallas Cowboys after they try and sell you that they're different, that this season is going to be different, is one of them. And I don't know why even

0: for a second, I fall for it because I didn't want to buy into this hype. When they're talking about, we're going to be in LA for the Super Bowl, book it. We're going to be Gotti, the greatest offense there is. Watch out. There's nothing more dangerous than an old man with money. I even was, as the biggest detractor of them on this set, for a second was like, oh, look at the way that the NFC East has fallen. The Dallas Cowboys could cruise to a division championship. And then a game like this happens where you're like, why for one second did I ever think it was going to be different?
1: I'm a little bit perturbed by a statement you just made. I'd like to fight you off. When you said the biggest detractor of the Cowboys, I went nuts last year and everybody fought me off on the idea of like, wait, why are we crowning Brian Schottenheimer and the Cowboys? They won 7 games. Why do we think they can go from 7 to the Super Bowl? There's somewhere in between. We are now bickering between the three of us as to who is the biggest detractor of the Cowboys amongst the three of us. There is a lot to get to with this. The word embarrassing is going to come up over and over and over again today. Not just because of our analysis, but also because of a stadium worker screaming that at Dak on his way out of the game. But CC, 24-16, that was the score. How did the Buccaneers get this done? From an X's and O's perspective, before we get to the big picture on the drama around the Cowboys, how did Tampa get this done?
2: Well, let me say this. The Dallas Cowboys had their chances in the end of that game. In the fourth quarter, Dak Prescott and that offense was able to get it going. Dak Prescott, fourth quarter against the blitz, was 7-7, 104 yards, with a 118.8 passer rating. He was phenomenal against the blitz in the fourth quarter. The problem was the first three quarters against the blitz. He was 2 of 13, 31 yards, and 39.6 passer rating. It took him too long to figure out exactly what Ty Bowles was doing. And credit to that Bucs defensive staff, because they did a great job of mixing up the pressures. Dak said it in the postgame. They rarely saw the same look. And if they did, it was because the Cowboys didn't find a way to be able to stop the pressure. Right? They had a lot of guys in Dak Prescott's face, even though the sack numbers weren't there for the Bucs. They were able to pressure him. They were able to get him off his spot. And the Dallas Cowboys offense just wasn't able to adjust. Todd Bowles blitzed Dak Prescott on 20 dropbacks. He had perfect balance in terms of the types of pressures that he was calling. He had 10 man pressures and 10 zone pressures in 20 total blitzes. That is masterclass in terms of a defensive play caller finding a way to keep an offense off balance. And then defensively, the Dallas Cowboys, they have communication issues, but the bigger problem that Christian Parker is facing is effort. If you look at all of those Bucs runs, the explosive runs that they had last night, it wasn't just breakdowns in terms of the X's and O's and support and not setting an edge. It was guys not hustling to the football. Coming out of halftime when Bucky Irvin rips off a 70-yard run, go back and look at the tape. Kenny Clark is loafing. Same thing with Rashawn Gary. Donovan Ezeraku looks like he's doing the tango with Tristan Wirfs going backwards, spinning in all kinds of mess. There are guys there at the point of attack that are unblocked, that don't make the play, that miss tackles.
1: So how do you explain that, though?
2: Well, either you're coaching it or you're letting it happen. So I put it on coaching. That's the only thing that it comes down to for me. If your coaches are condoning that type of play, that type of effort, then you're lost as a defense.
1: Yeah,
2: you're
1: lost as a team. I'm watching this back. Deron Bland, definitively effort on this play. The rest of them on the play you're talking about, yeah, they're falling all over each other.
2: Huh. There are guys, they're unblocked. There are two linebackers for the Dallas Cowboys that tackle each other.
1: That's not a good thing, you're saying?
2: No, it's not a good thing. But again, this all falls at the feet of the head coach and the coordinator. And it's up to them to fix it. And so far, they haven't been able to get it done. They've played 5 games. In 4 of those games, those offenses set season highs in terms of yardage totals. You are the get-right game for everybody in the National Football League. For every offense that is struggling to find their footing, they can't wait to play the Dallas Cowboys. They are circling it on their schedule. And for all of the excuse making that everybody will come up with, Cowboys, 3 games in 11 days, one of them being an international series down in Brazil. Okay, yeah, whatever. You had a undrafted rookie quarterback in his second career start on the road on a short week, and you couldn't find a way to get that done. That is a historically bad loss for the Dallas Cowboys. So when you say people are going to float out the term embarrassing, yeah, it was embarrassing. I don't give a damn that the other guys get paid too. Jalen Daniels is an inexperienced quarterback that was undrafted. And I get it, how you come into the league is how you come into the league. But he doesn't have a lot of experience.
1: Right.
2: And he looked like a seasoned vet out there. The Tampa Bay Buccaneers held the ball for damn near 40 minutes. If you're Christian Parker, you let that happen. You let that happen. I couldn't believe this stat when I saw it, Ev, Smalls. But this is wild. Jalen Daniels is the first undrafted rookie quarterback to lead a winless team to a win in the common draft era. The first one. Ain't never happened before. Historically bad for the Dallas Cowboys.
0: How about them Cowboys?
2: Cowboys hadn't lost to a team 0-4 or worse at home since 1975. That's 50 years ago. So when there's an employee for the Cowboys that is mumbling, embarrassing.
1: Well, let me just jump in on this.
2: Let me say it.
1: It wasn't an employee. I'm saying I presented it wrong.
2: Well, whoever it was, when there's a media member, employee, anybody that's around the team, that's around the locker room, that's around the players, that's calling it embarrassing, and the players take issue with it, guess what? It was embarrassing. And if you're taking issue with it, don't be mad at people calling it what it is. Be mad at yourself because you put it out there for the world to see. That was a primetime game. You put that on tape, not them. Hey, something got to change in Dallas. I don't know if it's firing Christian Parker, demoting Christian Parker. Something got to change because what happened last night is unacceptable. And ownership told you as much.
1: Okay, well, let's hear from the owner of the team. That is Jerry Jones. 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
2: Is it disappointed in the loss? Surprised how well Tampa ran the ball? But just for clarification purposes, my fault, not CeCe's on this. I said a stadium employee. It was a third-party contracted personal driver that was in the bottom part, the like basement area of the stadium by the locker room that I guess said...
3: Well, that's where the parking lot is.
2: Yeah. So so then that person said it was embarrassed. There's video of Dak kind of looking at the person, staring them down. Then Dak talked to a security person that he was walking with who then went to try to find the person. I don't know what you're going to do to a person to say I'm embarrassed. Like, it's their right to say that. But you reference the owner of the team, Jerry Jones. Here's what he had to say postgame.
4: Extraordinarily, extraordinarily disappointed. You really do need to get it done when it's there to take. And they basically were very physical. I thought both their fronts. Was really surprised at how well they ran the ball, how they ran it between the tackles. That was surprising, and we thought if they were going to run it, they'd do it outside, and thought we'd put it on the quarterback's shoulders, their staff, their quarterback, all their players. Got a great victory here tonight, and it was a tough loss for us.
2: Something's got to change, you said, in Dallas. They have 10 days. 10 days now. Christian Parker, Smalls, I want to say, I could be wrong, he was on one of your power rankings, all the small things, something going into the season as like one of the hot names around the NFL as a defensive
5: X-factors,
2: coordinator.
5: X-Factors, I think it was.
2: X-Factors, thank you. CeCe's already putting his job in question.
5: Could be an X-Factor, could be positive or negative.
2: That is true.
5: And by the way, you said this Dallas Cowboys defense is a get-right game for teams, they circle in it? Good, because they have the Packers next.
3: There you go.
5: Good timing.
2: By the way, it is interesting what you're saying, because the Packers this week have the Bears without Caleb. The two of the guys that CeCe mentioned that were effortless last night are Packers guys, Kenny Clark and Rashawn Gary, who they got rid of.
5: Yeah, that's right.
2: And now Micah's probably not going to play in that game. But we got to dive deeper into this embarrassing thing. Because I don't know how they're going to fight off the idea that this is, whether it's a driver, whether it's Chris Canty, whether it's a player, how could you lose at home to a winless team and not say that you're embarrassed by that?
5: With a backup quarterback. A winless team with a backup.
2: Undrafted rookie free agent backup quarterback. By the way.
5: Right.
2: That man is impressive.
5: You liked him for a long time.
2: Jalen Daniels, hire him. Like CEOs of Fortune 500 companies are looking at that guy and say, bring him in the moment he retires. He's impressive.
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1: We had a situation in the family yesterday that I need to bounce off Devin and Bubba to figure out who's at fault for what went down. So yesterday, we got a text in our family group chat, and all it said, it was from my sister. It was, "Dad just drank 2 month spoiled milk out of our refrigerator." So, Dad, walk me through exactly how the hell this happens.
2: So, my wife and I are at my daughter's house. She has two kids, like 2 and 1, basically. Going to be 3 and 1. And she's pregnant again, due in February. So we live 10 minutes from there. We're over helping occasionally. And when I go over there, I like to grab some snacks. There's great kid snacks around the house. So I grab a snack, and I need to drink something. I open the fridge, and don't at me, I drink out of the carton, okay? So that's just the way
1: it is. First off, that's kind of a wild move. I get that she is related to you, but that's kind of a wild move at somebody else's house.
2: Yeah.
1: She's like, you don't know what me. But I mean, like, Ben is not directly related to you, her husband, who might use that for cereal, any untold number of things, and you're just drinking out of the jug in his house.
2: Listen, dude played football like we did. You used to share in water bottles and everything. I think he's okay.
1: I don't know if that plays outside of that context.
3: Yeah, so, just grab a glass.
1: Regardless, Bubba and Devin, is that fair or foul to start
3: absolutely
1: off?
3: Absolutely foul.
4: I hate that. My dad used to do that, too, and I hated it.
2: Here's the thing. Ben, after playing in the NFL, is going to be a doctor. He's in residency, so he's never home, so he's never going to know. So I don't care.
1: Well, I mean, he knows now.
2: He does. So I ate a snack, and I need something to drink, and I open the fridge, and there's a carton of milk. And I just start chugging it. And I take a couple of chugs and swallow it, and I'm like, this kind of tastes like orange juice, like sour, like orange juice.
4: Oh, God.
2: And I look at the carton, and it says milk. And then I'm looking, okay, is it a funky kind of milk? Soy something weird milk? And it wasn't.
1: Is this almond milk?
2: Oh, yeah.
1: Is my dad's first thought. Is this one of your guys' newfangled milks?
2: Yes. Is this some sort of healthy milk squeezed out of an almond? I mean, you know. So, and it tastes horrible going down. And then I look. And this is yesterday, so this is, what, October 7th?
4: 7th.
2: I look, and it says, drink by August 24th.
1: No!
2: Oh,
1: no.
2: Yes. So I'm like, Sydney, what the? She's right there. I'm like, what the hell? She's
4: August.
2: Like, oh, I used that a while ago to bake cookies or whatever. I said, and you just left it in there? She's like, well, why didn't you read the expiration date? I'm like, no. Absolutely not. You don't go into someone's fridge, even if I poured it in a glass and did it the right way. I'm not looking. You're assuming it's good milk. I'm not assuming it's a month and a half late and spoiled.
1: Didn't it smell?
2: I didn't smell it.
1: I'm more surprised you didn't catch a whiff of it.
2: I opened it and I chugged it. And when you're chugging, you're not breathing. And it was like the second gulp that I was like, oh,
4: that must have tasted.
3: I love how your rationale is. When I go into someone else's fridge and I take from the carton, I expect it to be perfectly good milk.
2: Yeah, I mean, who expects a month and a half old milk past the expiration to be sitting in a fridge?
1: This is such a perfect embodiment of my father and his idea of boundaries. My dad just routinely blows past stop signs when it comes to normal human decorum. We were back at Notre Dame, and they've got this wonderful new art museum on the edge of campus. And me and my mom and our friend Jordy go over there, and we're walking around and checking out the museum. And at one point, we look over, and my dad is just touching the artwork. Like, my dad is a toddler, a 63-year-old toddler, who's just reaching out and touching statues and stuff in there. And we look over and we're like, what are you doing? This isn't your stuff. And his justification for this was, if it's not in a glass enclosure or does not have roping around it or something to delineate it from the public, in his view, you're allowed to touch it, which feels insane.
2: Wait a minute.
1: It goes directly back to this conversation.
2: Wait a minute. Devin and Bubba, I asked the both of you. I'm in the museum, right? And there are actually things that are covered in glass, and there are actually things behind ropes. So I know I'm not touching those. Sure. So things that aren't, I'm kind of feeling what they feel like.
3: Well, why do you need to, touch them in the first place?
2: Because it's different art and it's different structures.
5: Are you blind?
2: I wanted to get a feel of it. And there was no sign that said, do not touch. There was no rope around it.
5: Thank you, Bubba. It is 100% implied.
2: Why is it implied?
5: In an art museum that you don't go in here and touch stuff.
2: What if it's a touching museum?
5: Then it would say it would be welcome to the touching museum.
4: Do you have any signs that have to have up about do not touch for every painting?
2: Well, or just a one sign in the room that says don't touch the artwork. There wasn't one of those.
3: Oh, this looks like it'd be fun to rip.
2: And there was clear delineation of art pieces that were covered in a case or with a rope around it. And I knew not to touch those. But there were those that weren't, so, and they were like different textures. So I'm like, maybe they want us to feel the texture. And I did.
5: You see, and again, the Golics here on ESPN Radio, my father is just routinely walking into things with the unbridled white man confidence of, oh yeah, surely I can do this. We had a friend who had a house, wasn't at the house. My dad just walks up, tries to walk in the door. There are other people staying there, and he just walks in like he owns the place here. My mom is running down the street, terrified of being associated with my dad, who just does not understand the normal boundaries of society, and that one person's house, just because you know them, isn't yours if you're not there to just walk up in and check out.
3: Hey, you got milk?
2: Place was for sale. Didn't think anybody would be living in it when it's for sale. Found out that there was, and found out also they had a dog, which I closed the door pretty quickly. And running the stop signs, let's not make it sound like I'm reckless. I only go through them quickly when there's no other cars around and there's no real reason to stop.
5: Dear God, I mean, this is just you guys see what I'm dealing with now. I'm so glad because you try and gaslight the rest of our family make us feel insane art exhibit stuff.
2: Hold it.
5: Devin and Bubba, the voices of reason here. Like, I think the rest of America, at the Golics on Twitter, is my dad insane for going and touching the art in a museum?
2: Let's go back to the beginning of this conversation, which you have deflected, and Bubba and Devin, whose fault is it about the expired milk?
3: I mean, listen, my own family will tell you I am anal about like the expiration date on anything. If I will look at that first. If it's like one day past, I'm like, oh, can't eat it, can't drink it. So I'm putting this on you. It gets past the smell test. Again, you're going in, you're taking it from the carton instead of pouring it into a glass. That's two strikes on you, in my opinion. I think this is on you. I'm sorry.
5: If you poured it into the glass, maybe you then see the likely clumps that have built up as this churtles out of the carton instead of slugging it from there. Bubba, you in the same camp here?
4: I mean, I gotta at least give Sydney one strike for leaving it in the fridge.
2: Yes,
3: if it was August. September or something.
4: That's crazy.
3: August is insane.
4: August is ridiculous. But to Junior's point, it's a little wild that Senior did not even smell when you open the smell when you open it must have been terrible. So I think you're both in the wrong, 50-50 split. But Sydney gets at least one pretty big strike for leaving that in the fridge since August.
2: And bottom line is, I'm the one that ended up on the toilet.
5: I will say...
4: It must have been terrible.
5: This is a situation where, you know, you have to look at learned behavior. My parents in their pantry routinely have stuff that's in there. When they moved out of their house in Connecticut, we were going through and clearing the pantry. We found spices, different things in there where the expiration date was from like the first Bush administration.
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1: I'm John Ryder. In baseball, we have a rematch of last year's NLCS. It's game one NLCS in Milwaukee. Dodgers lead the Brewers 1-0, heading to the bottom of the fourth. It's available on other ESPN radio stations. Andy Páez with an RBI single off Jacob Mizrowski in the second. The Miz has struck out five. They've really worked him. He's up to 85 pitches already through four. Tarik Skubal has struck out six with no walks, has allowed just one hit. The Sunday night NFL football in Atlanta. The Falcons have a 14-6 lead on the Ravens with just over 2 minutes to play in the second quarter. Michael Penix just threw a touchdown pass to Kyle Pitts. Atlanta going for a third straight win. Baltimore trying for a third straight win. 49ers are 5-0. They knock off the Seahawks 32-29. Brock Purdy with two touchdown passes, one to Mike Evans, who had 113 yards receiving. The Steelers' offense clicking against the Colts in Pittsburgh.
2: Rodgers in this formation. Rodgers gets the snap, back to pass, looking, fires over the middle of the field. It's Freiermuth, and he's into the end zone. Touchdown, Pittsburgh Steelers.
3: Number two on the day for 8-8.
1: Call on WDVE. Aaron Rodgers, three touchdown passes, two of those to Pat Freiermuth. That's the Steelers, no problem with the Colts, 34-22. The Patriots clobber the Raiders, 45-17. Drake May, nearly 400 yards passing and four touchdowns. Vikings are 5-0, a 23-13 win over the Saints in New Orleans. Bengals take the Dolphins 31-24 in Miami. Joe Burrow, four touchdown passes.
4: Hey, it's Michelle Smallman. And coming up Monday, the Bills head to L.A. to take on the Rams in a possible Super Bowl preview. I'll tell you why I'm confident in only one of these teams to be playing in Super Bowl 61. It's on Sportsmanlike, 6 a.m. Eastern, right here on ESPN Radio, ESPN 2, and ESPNU.
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5: You went all in on this, Michael Douglas, because there's a lot of your personal life in this. I did.
6: And then I started thinking, well, look, what about my films? I'm kind of got this image of sort of that gray area. You know, a lot of my movies are always struggling with the moral dilemmas of doing the right thing, but there's always that bad side of us, and will the guy make the right decision and all of that. And so I decided I got to go all in. If I'm going to write a biography and my life, yes, your work is your sort of major, but you have to also deal with the pain and the good side, the bad side. And so I started about 18 months ago and working hard with Shane. Mostly I was living in Spain, and time change, we do 2-3 hours a day back and forth. And then I got really scared, because as opposed to a movie where you're playing a character, an actor, you know, your book, you're just laying out your whole story in your life. And so I'm just been shocked and surprised, and here we are. I'm going number one with a lot of bad stories. And
5: let's call them interesting.
6: All right.
5: You know, and so it started 18 months ago. So it's not true that you said, I'm not writing a book until the Knicks win a championship again.
6: No.
5: You started.
6: No, I was.
5: Brunson started.
6: No, the Knicks win was my motivation to finish. You know.
5: That's how great was that?
6: I was just old fashioned. Brought me back to Earl of Pearl Monroe and the Knicks in the old days. Plus, the Frazier just total guts.
5: Yeah, and the fact that Walt Frazier was at some of these games too, right? And Brunson's doing this stuff for Ewing in a way, and for, you know, Frazier. Why I get goosebumps.
6: It's completed the generation and pulled it together.
5: Yeah.
6: Why can't the Jets do that?
5: Well, we're out of time. We don't have enough time to get into that. But yeah, I know, because you're a Jet fan from the Namath days, or something?
6: No, I was a Giants fan. I was Y.A. Tittle,
5: right.
6: Frank Gifford, and everything, and then Broadway Joe came on, you know, and that fur coat, that announcement on Super Bowl III, we're going to win, and they did it, and I love these guys. They were fantastic,
5: right?
6: And that was it.
5: That was it. to this, to the current day.
6: Yeah.
5: I'm with you. All right. So your book, again, One Hell of a Ride, where all books are acquired right now. The number one nonfiction selling book on planet Earth. We have a game called, there it is up on the screen right there. One Hell of a Ride. So we play a game called Celebrity True or False.
6: Okay.
5: Where, you know, we're wondering what's true and what's not about what's been written about your work, but you've written about your work. So instead of playing Celebrity True or False, we're going to play, is this really true?
6: Okay.
5: Okay. And then we, you know, it's a little high register where we're like, I gotta believe it. But still, we still have the production value, which we appreciate you as a producer, an Academy Award winning producer. Here we go. Celebrity True or False with Michael Douglas. Please hit it.
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3: The truth.
5: Sure, you recognize that voice? Yes? You recognize that voice of Jack Nicholson?
6: Jack Nicholson, sure.
5: And that's the way we start here. Is it true, really true, that you attempted to convince Deborah Winger to take on the role of Joan Wilder in Romancing the Stone over dinner with Danny DeVito, Jack Nicholson, and the director, Robert Zemeckis? That happened.
6: No, but okay. You want an explanation for it?
5: Yes.
6: Okay.
5: Yeah.
6: So the studio wanted Deborah Winger for the role.
5: Okay.
6: And I had an initial lunch. It started as a lunch with her at the Lucy's Al Adobe down here in Los Angeles. Yes. And all I can tell you is lunch ended at about 6 o'clock at night, and I don't know how many margaritas later, and I was staggering out of there, and I didn't have a yes answer from her yet. Wasn't sure. Then Bob Zemeckis and I went down to Mexico to scout, to do the scouting for the movie.
5: For the movie, yeah.
6: For Romancing the Stone.
5: Yes.
6: And it's sort of like that movie that you read in the script, you know, Rome Burns, two words, which could mean 2 months. And Romancing the Stone, which we loved the script, but then when we got into the realities of mudslides, and this is before Greens, we saw it was going to be a really, really tough picture.
5: Mm-hmm.
6: And very hard. And for Joan Wilder, the character. So, she was making terms of endearment. In Texas, so Bob Zemeckis and I come up to Texas to meet with Deborah, and you know we're kind of scared because we've just been seen, and we have another one of those dinners, and but she's not making a decision, and we're walking home after dinner, we're all walking home and feeling good, and you know how somebody go, oh you, and hits you in the arm. Well, Deborah goes, oh, you, and she leans over and bites me in the arm. Oh, bites me in the arm. We laugh about it. We laugh, and I go back to the hotel room. I got, jeez, it's bleeding. And so I'm going, I don't know, man. I said, I don't know about the jungle, you know. And so I go back to the studio, and they want to get the update on how our location sound go and everything. And Deborah Winger says, well, how is it? And I find it. I actually think I started crying. I said, I can't do it. I can't go to the desert with Deborah. You know,
5: she bit you in the arm just walking the streets of Texas?
6: Yeah. Well, I mean, it was, she did it in a fun way. Okay. You know, I mean, it was nothing bad about it.
5: Mm-hmm.
6: But we realized, so the studio executive had a neighbor next door. He said, well, this actress came over for a get a sugar the other day. Her name was Kathleen Turner. She just did a movie called Body Heat.
5: Oh, yes.
6: And she might be really, really, really good. And so that was how Deborah could not make a decision on where she wanted to. And so Kathleen said yes, and that's how that came about. But no Danny, no Jack Nicholson, just...
5: No Jack,
6: No Jack.
5: Okay. So were you obviously knew Jack from Cuckoo's Nest, right? Is that where you first met Jack Nicholson?
6: Yeah.
5: When he was on the set of...
6: Well, before that, but yeah, that was where we first met him.
5: Good Jack story. I know it's open-ended. What's a good Jack Nicholson story that you have, Michael Douglas?
6: A good Jack Nicholson story. Oh, gosh, boy. Where do we start? Well, I guess the first really one we got was that he was late for rehearsal. We had 2 weeks of rehearsal up at the Oregon State Mental Hospital where we were shooting. And our cast... which was a mix of New York and L.A. actors,
5: yes.
6: were really into it. We had all the cooperation of the mental hospital from Dr. Brooks, who played the actual doctor in the movie, and he had arranged for actors to be in group therapy sessions mm-hmm. with characters that would match what their disease might be.
5: Mm-hmm.
6: We had actors sleeping the nights in their beds at the hospital. And I just remember, and Jack arrived the second week for the rehearsal,
5: mm-hmm.
6: didn't recognize any of these guys. I'm watching him the first morning, and he's, you know, then we break for lunch, and he's looking all around. And finally, he throws his tray, and he walks outside. And I'm producer, I'm worried, oh my God, what's happening?
5: Yeah.
6: And I go outside, it's Jack, you all right? And, who are these guys? Who are these people? He was sure they all were nuts. You know, they don't even break character at lunch. Nothing, they never break. But he's just in a... Jack's magic is that he is more open
5: mm-hmm.
6: in front of a camera than he is outside in real life.
5: No kidding.
6: He uses the camera as an excuse to be totally vulnerable. And I think that's why he's such a wonderful actor.
5: Celebrity True or False here with Michael Douglas. True or False, the ending of Fatal Attraction was rewritten twice during the course of the movie being greenlit and made.
6: False.
5: Okay.
6: It was the end of the movie was changed once.
5: Once.
6: And that was when we saw the cut, the final cut, the picture worked like gangbusters.
5: Mm-hmm.
6: And without, hopefully people, without telling them the whole plot, remember this movie and everything else about this woman taking over. But in the movie, there was a fight that I have with Glenn Close with a knife, and she comes at me with a knife in the picture, and I grab the knife and I'm going to take it. And then the end of the picture was her, Madame Butterfly, was playing the opera,
5: mm-hmm.
6: and the camera moved in, and she was sort of in a lotus position, and she took the knife, and she slit her throat. And killed herself, but you knew that my fingerprints were on the knife.
5: Mm-hmm.
6: And so she won.
5: Set you up.
6: She set me up.
5: Bonk.
6: So the audience, what had happened was, she had done such a brilliant performance and was so strong.
5: Mm-hmm.
6: The audience went, no, you gotta kill her. Somebody gotta kill her. You can't let her get away with this.
5: Mm-hmm.
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2: Oh, we know you got plenty to say about that colossal disaster failure involving the Dallas Cowboys losing to a winless, no longer winless Tampa Bay Buccaneers team. 0-4 coming in, 1-4 coming out. Say what you got to say at 888-SAY-ESPN, 888-729-3776. Because HD, I warned people before the season got started about the Cowboys defense. Oh, they got Christian Parker, the new defensive coordinator. They got these new guys and everything like that. They have plenty of new pieces. This defense is not going to be as bad as it was last year. You know what? They were right. They're worse. Each and every team they played this year has gotten at least 378 yards of total offense. They allowed a Tampa Bay Buccaneers team with an undrafted quarterback and Jalen Daniels to go 19 for 23 throwing the football. And then they allowed Bucky Irving, who's a really good running back, to get in touch with his inner Derrick Henry and run downhill against them for a buck 65. They ran for over 240 yards of total offense. I warn people, don't look at different things and new things and say, now it's got a new shine. Out with the old, in with the new. They're right. They're not as bad as they were last year. HD, this defense is worse through week 5 in Dallas.
3: Freddie, I'll be honest with you. I never thought in a million years that the Dallas Cowboys defense could be any worse than they were a season ago. Right? I'm tapping the floor with my foot, ladies and gentlemen.
2: I was cursing the TV last night, the Cowboys fan.
3: I'm tapping the floor with my foot. This defense is underground from what they were last year. Last year, they were here, right here on the floor.
2: Right.
3: They are underground. I'm talking about you have to dig up a large amount of dirt to understand where this defense is at the moment. And Freddie, it's like that Public Enemy song, Don't Believe the Hype.
2: Well, yeah.
3: Don't believe the hype. I tried to get you to believe the hype before the season started.
2: Yeah.
3: You stayed still. You was firm in your thought process.
2: Absolutely.
3: You said, I have to see it to believe it.
2: Mm-hmm.
3: But what I witnessed with my two eyes last night, one of the things or a few things that coaches should never have to coach from any type of player or unit.
2: Because you said they just want to get up, and I circled this.
3: Attitude, energy, effort. And it was not there last night in any phase of the game, but I'm going to start defensively. Freddie, they had 14 missed tackles last night.
2: That's it?
3: 14.
2: I thought they had more.
3: I agree with you there. They allowed 241 rush yards and 2 rushing touchdowns. They had 4 penalties on defense that allowed the Tampa Bay Buccaneers to get first downs. And then they allowed the Buccaneers offense to be 7 for 13 on third downs.
2: Including one on 3rd and 21.
3: The 3rd and 21 is what really threw me for a loop. I'm sitting in my hotel room and I'm watching the game. I said, oh man, they got him, 3rd and 21. When Emeka Ibuka caught the football, I said, how is this even possible? But the time, the inability to, I would say, pressure the quarterback and sack the quarterback and get him on the ground.
2: Mm-hmm.
3: Jalen Daniels had all the time in the pocket to make the throw.
2: Absolutely.
3: But then to be so lackluster in coverage and not aware of the down and distance, keep everything in front of you, force the quarterback to throw the ball short, rally up, and make the tackle. But even that's not a given because, boy, I thought it was as simple as see ball, get ball when we were all young and growing up playing Mighty Might, a little league football.
2: Uh-huh.
3: See ball, get ball, it's not relevant when you talk about the Dallas Cowboys and their defense.
2: Yeah.
3: So when I say don't believe the hype, turn it up for me, y'all. Don't believe the hype. Don't believe the hype. Anything that I told you about the Dallas Cowboys before the season and their defense, don't believe the hype.
2: Mm-hmm.
3: I was wrong.
2: I warned you. I'm going to give you another different Public Enemy song when it comes to Cowboys defense. They can't get up. They always get down. They're like 911, a joke in your town when it comes to the Dallas Cowboys and their defense. This is when you know things are this bad for the Cowboys defense. When Jerry Jones, the owner of the Cowboys, continues to be the voice of reason. But even Jerry Jones, I'm starting to have my limits.
4: Extraordinarily disappointed. You really do need to get it done when it's there to take. And they basically were very physical. I thought both their fronts. Was really surprised at how well they ran the ball, how they ran it between the tackles. And that was surprising. And we thought if they were going to run it, they'd do it outside. And I thought we'd put it on the quarterback's shoulders, their staff, their quarterback, all their players. Got a great victory here tonight. And it was a tough loss for us.
2: When Jerry Jones sounds like that, at this point, I know we're in bizarro world. Because normally, Jerry would be all about cameras here, microphones there, and saying this and saying that. He was like, look, because he knew the game plan. They shared the game plan with them. If they had executed that game plan, we're not talking about an embarrassing loss by the Dallas Cowboys, another pitiful effort by their defense. He said it perfectly. They have a rookie quarterback. We weren't expecting the bouncer to the outside, but why did we not make the adjustments? I'm not trying to speak for Jerry Jones, but when Jerry Jones is making sense, that's when things are really bad with the Dallas Cowboys and their defense.
3: Well, you have to be honest about what you're seeing if you're the general manager and also the owner of the football team. And that's exactly what Jerry Jones is doing. Freddie, Quinnen Williams is making a lot of money.
2: Mm-hmm.
3: I need Quinnen Williams to start showing up for the 2026 NFL season for the Dallas Cowboys. Kenny Clark, where has he been?
2: Oh, he looks great.
3: He's been non-existent.
2: Yeah.
3: Deron Bland is making a ton of money. Yeah. They recently just paid him not too long ago.
2: He can't even keep his own feet in secondary.
3: The way Tez Johnson made him fall down on that explosive play on the second possession of the second half for the Tampa Bay Buccaneers on offense was very, very shameful. And then you have an opportunity towards the end of the ball game to catch an interception and run to the end zone. And now all the offense has to do is get the 2-point conversion. Right. You dropped it. Yeah. That's what they paid you for. Yeah. They paid you.
2: He did everything right except catch the ball.
3: To catch the football and returned it in the end zone for a touchdown. That was one of the bold, I would say, bullet points from your agency to Jerry Jones and Stephen Jones to pay you the money that they're paying you is that you intercept the football and you can take it to the crib.
2: Because he catches that ball. That's a pick six. No one's catching him. Not a soul. But that was a colossal, colossal failure again. It was a whole big pizza pie of failure. Slice here, slice there, slice everywhere. That's the kind of pizza they had last night that they served up to themselves. It's not just on the defense. The offense didn't play well after the first drive. The coaching at times, the decisions were lackluster as well. It was an embarrassment. And you know what, Dallas Cowboys? You earned this embarrassment. It's not just the defense being embarrassing. The offense had no imagination. You pointed this out today. By the way, he's Harry Douglas. I'm Freddie Coleman. It's still Love Friday, but we got no love for the Cowboys today. I'm Freddie and Harry on ESPN Radio, the ESPN app, and Sirius XM Channel 80. You said something today on Get Up as well that I couldn't wait to circle that, and I couldn't wait to bring this in now. Involving everybody, not just the Cowboys defense, everybody in the Cowboys. Energy and effort is non-negotiable. You said that this morning on Get Up, and you said, if I'm a coach, I don't care if I'm Christian Parker, I don't care if I'm Brian Schottenheimer, the head coach, or any position coach, if you see what you saw from that defense, or you saw from that offense, or not running the ball more enough when you ran the ball pretty well in that first drive, energy and effort is non-negotiable. So what are you going to do about it now if you're Dallas? Because now it's got to be about the point saying, man, we're not putting up with this issue anymore. Defensively, offensively, even coaches have to be held accountable with this whole thing under Brian Schottenheimer's watch. The way that this defense has continued to look poor.
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3: 9, Atlanta going for a 3rd straight win. Michael Penix has a touchdown pass to Kyle Pitts. The Jets get past the Browns 17-12 at the Meadowlands. Deshaun Watson was sacked 8 times. 3 by rookie David Bailey. Head coach Aaron Glenn on Bailey's performance.
4: What did you think of David Bailey's performance today?
5: You guys tell me.
4: Well, he had 3 sacks.
5: Well, there you go.
4: You're the expert. What did you think of him?
5: Listen, I've said it all along. I mean, his time is going to come. Have all the confidence in him in the world. And he did a good job today. He did a good job. There's some things that he's got to work on. For him to come out and get, I think, like 3 sacks, I mean, that was that's who David is. And we expected that.
3: David Bailey, their first-round pick this year. Bengals take down the Dolphins 31-24. Joe Burrow with 4 touchdown passes to 4 different receivers, including Ja'Marr Chase. Texans get in the win column, a 26-3 hammering of the Titans.
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0: welcome to the Hoop Collective podcast. We talk about the NBA, which today is the Pacific Division. Joining us from one of the hubs of the Pacific Division in Sacramento is Anthony Slater.
1: It's kind of a bleak time for California basketball. We're about to unveil that, but if you really think about it, I don't know a bleaker collective time for the four teams since I've been around them.
0: Along those lines, joining us from Dallas, Texas, Ben, actually, you're in Los Angeles right now.
2: I'm in another one of the hubs.
0: Yeah, that's right. We're all in the Pacific Division lay of the land right now. As I ask this to you, Ben McMahon, can you tell me who the current Pacific Division champion is?
2: Howdy, partners. You keep on trying to get me with this. I'm going to say it's the Los Angeles Lakers.
0: And you are correct. Proud.
1: Didn't they win like 52 games or something?
2: I think it was 53, sure was it not? Yeah.
0: Despite Luka's late injury, mid-season injury and then another late injury, they were able to overcome and claim the Pacific Division. 53 wins.
1: I believe I heard that was the most regular season wins for a Luka Doncic team ever, which is kind of crazy considering he's made the finals.
0: Great stat.
1: It's also, I would say, credit to J.J. Redick. He has seemed to like squeeze out regular season wins.
2: I mean, well, he's got a playoff win without Luka in uniform, a playoff series win.
0: J.J.'s done well. I think J.J. has acquitted himself very well. I think I'll tell you one thing. Whether it's in Los Angeles, I think J.J. Redick's going to coach in the league for a long time. A long time. If he wants to.
2: I was going to say, unless he just drives himself so crazy. That broadcasting gig wasn't bad.
0: I know. Will the winner of this year's Pacific Division title win 53 games or, in fact, 50 games, Slater?
1: I would take the under 53. I would take the defending champion Lakers to probably be the champs again. But what's their, y'all probably done some Vegas over-unders at this point.
2: Their over-under was in the mid-40s.
0: Yeah, I'm just saying, last year, all these Western teams got to, or at least most of them, got to play Utah four times. All those East teams that were tanking,
2: Memphis was tanking hard. There were some, they weren't alone.
0: Memphis was tanking so hard.
2: Yeah.
0: Well, I don't know if Memphis is going to win that many more games this year, but they're not going to be trying to lose.
2: Right.
0: Okay. So let's start with the Lakers, Slater. Very different.

0: roster. They won 53 games and turned over a big chunk of their roster. I have a basic question here. Walker Kessler, we know, fits with Luka. It was premium choice. Obviously, they paid a premium to get him two swaps, $130 million. They re-signed Austin Reeves. The other acquisitions that they made, Quentin Grimes, Colin Sexton, Mamu Shvili. Do those guys fit with Luka?
1: He asked you, Slater.
0: Well, go ahead. You're the Luka expert.
2: Mamu.
0: I should have asked you. McMahon. My bad.
2: Yeah, McMahon could maybe relate it to some of those Dallas teams that Luka kind of dragged their talent further than we would have predicted. I think in a vacuum, you could say each player has his own skill set that could help Luka, right? Mamu, because he's a bigger player who can shoot it. That's helpful. Quentin Grimes, I think, is a nice little 3-and-D piece. I think he's going to be a little higher on their pecking order than he probably should be. Played with Luka, right? So there's a little bit of history.
1: Very briefly, half a seat.
2: Yeah, Colin Sexton, he's a final like bench scorer at his price tag, but at the same time, did this team need to use that price tag for another like go get it score when they have, the team's built around Luka and Austin Reeves? So the collective doesn't necessarily fit, even though I think almost every player you can make an argument, decent value contracts, I guess, ish.
1: Quentin Grimes is certainly a three. The D, he's got a reputation for being a good defender. The Dallas coaches did not share that opinion. Yeah, I'll just be real honest with you. They felt like he was pretty overrated defensively. He needs to prove that wrong in the Lakers or with the Lakers. And the things you need to surround Luka with are another legitimate playmaker. Boom. They've got Austin Reeves. They've got great chemistry. Check.
0: Yeah, he was already there, just for the record.
1: Right. A rim-protecting, rim-running big man. That's why they went out and got Walker Kessler. I'll give that a check. I will also say Kessler needs to be a much better screener than he had been in Utah. Like, he needs to focus on that aspect of the job. That's going to be awfully important. And I still think he needs to improve defensively. He's a great shot blocker. Can you be a great defensive anchor? There's a difference. He needs to be a great defensive anchor. Length, athleticism, and shooting. You can argue they got the shooting part. This is not a team that has length and athleticism on the wings. And how they're going to get it at this point, I don't know. Who's their best on-ball defender?
2: I mean, Matisse Thybulle could, theoretically.
1: You're right. They got, but he's...
2: Zaire Williams.
0: They're hoping for these minimum signings to help. How does hoping for minimum signings to help work? I mean, it's sometimes.
1: I think that was a good swing for them because he is a really good defender. The problem is the problems that he solves on the defensive end is he creating more problems on the offensive end. Because let's be honest, you're playing 4-on-5 offensively and teams don't guard him.
2: Yeah, I mean, at the risk of triggering the Brian Windhorst, Jonathan Kuminga clock, I mean, they went after Kuminga hard this summer, which told you they know how, thin they were at the power forward position, right? They made the same pitch that the Timberwolves did, like, come please be the starting power forward. So they're going to have to try to patch it without him with what I mentioned, Zaire Williams, Matisse Thybulle.
0: How did you feel about Kuminga's explanation for choosing Minnesota over the Lakers?
2: Jonathan Kuminga, I know him pretty well. Like, he's just like extremely diplomatic. I didn't take anything from his press conference with any type of real substance to it. I know he said the winning culture thing, but that was just like the boilerplate like term that he got to the next question with, if I'm being honest.
0: I understand. Honestly, he had talked to the Bulls. The Bulls didn't have the money to offer him. Didn't have the money to offer him the $6 million that he got in Minnesota. They would have had to pay him less, I'm pretty sure. People keep talking about the Lakers and Wolves, but from what I understand, the Bulls were right there. Like, he could have gone to the Bulls.
2: Portland came in late too.
0: Portland. That's right.
2: Yeah.
0: Yeah. Mm-hmm. Anyway,
2: but we can talk about him on another podcast. Conversation.
1: More Kuminga content coming soon.
0: Subscribe, like, subscribe.
2: You know who feels more on the clock than anybody in Lakerland right now, to me, is Pelinka. You know, obviously you have the ownership situation that continues to shift and evolve. So you just wonder, you know, who new ownership will want, you know, long-term leading the team. But also he threw out a bunch of what you would seem like desperation type contracts this summer. I'm looking at him. Kessler Edwards, 4-129 player option. Mamos Vanley,
1: Kessler Edwards, Walker Kessler.
0: Boy, if
1: Walker
0: he had Kessler. Signed Kessler Edwards to that contract, she would have been fired. No offense to Kessler Edwards. No offense.
2: Mamos 452 player option, Quentin Grimes 460 player option, Sexton 219 player option, Reeves 4184 player option. That is just monstrous long-term money.
0: Maybe it's just because he's a former agent, but the player option, somebody's going to stop giving out player options. The team that stops handing out player options on every contract is going to benefit. Somebody at some point will remember that, but I'll move on.
1: And the role players getting 4-year deals is really interesting because that absolutely bucks the trend. Like, you're not seeing a lot of guys that are not star caliber players getting 4-year deals.
0: 4-year deals with player options.
1: Yeah. And again, the Sexton thing, I just didn't get that one, to be honest with you. And I see Sexton. I think there's teams where he would fit. The Lakers didn't need more, you know, creation.
0: All the role players on their whole roster, okay? If they all had 1 year less on their contracts, you would look at them completely differently. I know that's a big if, but like if Jared Vanderbilt didn't have the player option and he was just an expiring $12 million contract, that's something you could do something with. If Colin Sexton just had the 1 year $9 million deal, he's hugely incentivized to play well this year. And Vanderbilt and Sexton together are $21 million. You know, if Grimes is on a 3-year deal instead of 4, if Mamu's on a 3-year deal instead of, now look, they got to win, you know, they're in some cases negotiating against other teams that, you know, they got to try to win. But I'm just saying, like, it's like every guy on their contract, every guy that they signed this year, and Vanderbilt was signed a couple of years ago, but still signed by Pelinka. Every contract is a year too long. The only guy whose contract I wish was a year longer is Lucas.
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0: And Luka's a fascinating case. He looks like he's in the best shape that he's been in since his rookie year. Like, he's as lean as he's been since he came in the league. I don't think there's any question that the guy is going to, like, I expect he'll defend his scoring title. I expect he's going to average something like 34-9-9, which is production that we've seen from him before. He is at the caliber of star and at the age now in his career where we'll turn 28 this year, where it's like a player who is that good, who's yet to win a championship. There starts to be a weight that comes along with that. And he's about at that point in his career.
1: Remind me, so one of the things that you have, as especially seeing Luka in this kind of shape, you're going to be watching is the Luka dunks. So just as a reminder, let's establish this right now. Last year, Luka had 4 dunks. The year before, he had 0. The year before, he had 1. The year before, he had 1. Actually, I take that back.
0: He had 2 and 2 a couple of years before that.
1: The 1 year he got traded. He has not had more than 4 dunks since 22-23. And his career high is 25 as a rookie. What are you seeing this Luka? Looking at him, what do you are watching the dunks? What do you think?
0: We set an over under on this, and I took over at 7.5. Yes, we did.
1: Jackson,
0: I forgot which pot it was.
1: What did we do it? What was the number?
0: 7.5.
2: Yes, it was set at 7.5 on our August 28th episode.
1: God, it was just like a month ago, and I made the bet.
0: You bet.
2: Yes, you're both involved.
1: What did I bet?
3: Who has the under?
0: Wendy has you bet dinner, and Wendy took the under. Now, what's interesting is
1: not because I don't think he can do it. I just think that it's not something, I don't think he's looking for dunks.
0: Interestingly, I just think that he's leaner. He's going to be, and just the dunks are, he'll be a little bit more explosive. He'll be a little bit quicker. I just think you're going to have the most athletic version of Luka that you've had since he was a rookie. And the dunks aren't even that important of a stat. It's just a measure of kind of like, okay, he's a little bit more athletic. What's interesting is despite the fact that Luka has barely dunked, he's been one of the best finishers in the league in the restricted area year over year over year. And that's a combination of just the finesse and the touch and the craft that he has in his game. And
1: how about 6'8", 200 whatever pounds? Like, that's...
0: Yeah, like skinny Luke is 240, okay? And just the fact that he bullies people just to get in position to finish. But again, we talked about this last month with relatively low expectations for the Lakers, who, Jackson, what was their over under again? I think it was 45.5.
1: You got it right here. By the way, I've got the restricted area. So restricted area is 3 feet. Okay. Inside 3 feet. You see what his restricted area shooting percentage was last year?
0: It's like in the high 60s.
1: Oh no. I mean, basketball reference. Now, 2 years ago, he shot 72. That's really good.
0: That's elite. What did he shoot last year?
1: 83%.
0: I mean, it's insane. That's like what you would expect from a lob threat.
3: That's what you get from the centers that he plays with. He also gives them about 83%.
0: Right. And that, that for a guy who the vast majority of those are off the dribble layups, and like that's just an insane number. Like the guy. Offensive skill-wise, it's a real short list of dudes we've seen that are at its level.
1: Luka, you were at 83% in the restricted area last year. He would say, getting fouled?
0: Yeah. No way. It was 100%.
1: No way it was 83. It was 100.
3: Luka, if you dunk 8 times, you get McMahon a dinner, and he'll keep it to 7. It'll be like the technical down, but you get right up into it.
1: Yes.
0: No question about it.
1: He'll have a 7th dunk, like, March 2nd, and then that's it. All lays it in.
3: Yeah, he's shooting fast break layups. It don't matter.
0: The other thing with Luka being as lean as he is now is, you're talking about it's a conditioning thing. And why has he been as abysmal defensively as he's been at times? A lot of it's been fatigue or a lack of effort because he's tired or is just not quick enough to move his feet. This should be as good of a defensive season as Luka's had. And like, look, there are things Luka does very well defensively. People don't want to hear it, but the Mavericks, you know, the year they went to the finals, the final quarter of that year, they were the number one defense in the league. The year they went to the West Finals, they were seventh in the league in defense. Like Luka, as an off-ball defender, when he's locked in, can be very good because he's strong, because he rebounds.
1: His defensive performance, his last full year in Dallas, was excellent. And unfortunately, that has set the standard for what you expect from him, and he has not equaled that.
0: Well, and although the Lakers have overachieved what you thought they'd be defensively, he's got really good hands. He's got really good instincts.
1: Hey, we talk about crediting J.J. Redick. The Lakers improved, maybe not exactly, but the Lakers improved month by month defensively. One of the big reasons why they got to 53 wins was that they got better and better and better as the season went along, and J.J. like built in some zones that created some things. Like, the Lakers were a competent defensive team by the end of the season.
3: True, but part of that issue was you had Marcus. That issue now is no more Marcus Smart, no more Rui Hachimura, no more LeBron. You know, so many.
0: I'm not sure LeBron was helping too much on the defensive end last year.
3: I think by the time he was playing, like, you know, remember he like had it when he throttled back some of the offense, like he was still having like bursts of defense, I think. And the brains are always there.
1: When you talk to scouts, they say if LeBron plays the role in Philly that he played with the Lakers last year, that Philly will thrive with him playing that role. If that's the role he's willing to keep playing in Philly.
3: I would just say the last thing I wanted to say on the Lakers was Doncic and Reeves played. This is the case for them to be at least a really good regular season team. They played 41 games together last year, 30-11 in those 41 games, 118.5 offensive rating in their 1,092 minutes when they're on the floor together.
1: I absolutely think the Lakers are going to get a lot of regular season wins. I think there will be, I think Reeves and Doncic will be, that's a powerhouse duo, at least in the regular season.
0: If it's 50 something, then I think Luka will have a legitimate MVP case.
1: Agree. Absolutely. If he stays healthy, the numbers he's going to put up and the games that I think the Lakers are going to win, I think he will be a strong MVP candidate. And by the way, he should be at this point. Like, it's, you know, last year the injury derailed him. Are the Warriors, Slater, are the Warriors good enough to finish second in the Pacific Division this year?
0: Can you damn the Warriors with some faint praise?
3: I was going to say, by process of elimination.
1: Well, I mean, you're talking about the Clippers, Suns, and Kings.
3: Should we build out the best case, worst case Warriors? I mean, I think we know the worst case, like old guys are hurt, blah, blaph, blah. But best case is Kristaps Porzingis plays, what, 50, 60 games? He really does a lot for them that they haven't had. The 7-footer who can rim protect and can shoot the three, spread the floor the way they need the floor spread from the five position, particularly with Draymond out there. So you just get a healthier than expected Kristaps Porzingis season. Jimmy Butler, we'll see where he's at in his rehab. He's going to be just doing individual stuff when camp opens. But, you know, you're talking maybe January, February. Can you get 35-ish Jimmy Butler games down the stretch? We can get into their trade, you know, possibilities, where they could jolt their team at some point in the middle of the season. I think, you know, I'm already hearing very good reports about Yaxel behind the scenes on some of these like pickup games and some of the stuff, like 24-year-old. He's turning 24 this month. Like, he should be mid prime ready. But everything about him,
1: wouldn't the oldest team in the league draft the oldest rookie? Come on. That's
3: So if he's 32 minutes of like high production, 6'9" wing, it's like, man, that's really something that they needed.
0: Yaxel is significantly older than Jalen Duren, who one of the big stories of the summer has been Jalen Duren in an all-out brawl with the Pistons on his second contract.
3: Yeah, look, he's older than Kuminga. He's older than Pajemski. He's older than a lot of these guys we've known for the Warriors forever. But to the point where if we're building out the best case, like, boom, there's like an injection of 32 minutes per night, should play a lot of games.
0: And by the way, like, we've focused so much on these top four guys in the rookie of the year discussion, Yaxel might be a sleeper.
3: Opportunity is there. Steve Kerr openly is talking about, like, you know, he's used the start word, which surprised me. And Yaxel has used it himself, because as you can see, he certainly believes he's going to step in.
1: Yes, I was going to say, yes, Yaxel, what I know about him, he's not afraid to call.
3: Some of his quotes this summer, I believe he said, is at minimum he should average 14-5-3. Somebody asked him about Dylan Brooks, and he says, I believe the quote is, I'm giving him belt.
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1: I'm John Ryder. Game one of the NLCS in Milwaukee, and the Brewers get to L.A. ace Tarik Skubal in the fourth.
2: The 2-0 hit in the air, left center field. Pretty well struck. Baez back near the wall, and it's out of here! Into the bullpen to left center field. Bryce Turang touches them all. And the Brewers are on the board. Who says they don't slug? It's 1-1.
1: John Boogshambi, the call on ESPN Radio. It's now 2-1 Brewers. It's the top of the seventh in Milwaukee, and Bryce Turang, that solo shot in the fourth. Luis Lara, go-ahead RBI single in the fifth off Skubal. Jacob Mizrowski gave up one run over just four and a third innings. Head throw, 94 pitches, that one run. Andy Páez, RBI single in the second. To week five in the NFL, and tonight in Atlanta, 3.5 minutes to go in the third quarter. Falcons lead the Ravens 17-15. Michael Penix with a touchdown pass to Kyle Pitts. And in this third quarter, Tyler Snoop Huntley with an 18-yard touchdown pass to Derrick Henry, 17-15. And Baltimore went for two, couldn't build on that attempt. 49ers over the Seahawks 32-29 to go to 5-0 on the season. Broncos 3-2, a 23-17 winner at the Chargers, or 0-5 and 0-3 at home. Packers drilled the Bears 31-7. Patriots rolled the Raiders 45-17. Drake May, four touchdown passes, two to DeMario Douglas.
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4: People could go look it up, but he's gonna come in, he's gonna make sound bites, and he's gonna be get to McMahon's point, he's gonna be given a long
5: have
4: runway.
5: Have you ever said on a pickup
4: team
5: run, McMahon, I'm gonna give you belt?
6: I don't think that's in my vernacular, but he's old and I'm more than twice his age.
5: Oh, yes. I'm so sorry. I'm exactly twice his age. I'm not thrilled about it.
6: Let me ask this. You mentioned the possibility of a jolt with a midseason trade. Where are you on the possibility of Jimmy Butler's expiring deal being a trade chip?
4: It doesn't even necessarily have to be a trade chip. It can just be an expiring $52 million contract, which has a lot of value in itself. Again, I think we mentioned it last time we talked about the Warriors, but think about what the Lakers did with LeBron. I know we just questioned some of the deals they signed, but the fact that they could sign all those deals were because LeBron James took all his money and walked away. So you could let Jimmy somewhat walk away. The other thing is, like, you know, they Jimmy and the Warriors really are fond of each other. And we'll see what he looks like when he does come back. And we'll see what, you know, obviously Jimmy's going to want every dollar he can get. But there's a chance Jimmy and Draymond could take pay cuts next season, right? They might have, you know, market might demand that they do. So Jimmy fits really well with Steph Curry. Like, we've seen that. Draymond is another player that, you know, you're going to hear a lot of noise in the first week of camp from the Warriors about, like, shifting Draymond's role and some of the numbers last year where Draymond and Steph Curry on the floor together, it was still plus 105 last year, still good offensive rating, 117.7. But the moment Steph's been was off the floor, and last year he was off the floor a lot, their offense cratered when Draymond was on the floor and was actually okay when it was no Draymond, no Steph. I've had these conversations with Steve, and again, I think you're going to hear it a lot publicly in their messaging, is they're going to adapt the offense at times away from Draymond. They're going to try to make him more of a spot up shooter at times instead of giving him the ball. They're trying to limit his turnovers.
5: I saw Draymond said that on his podcast. How do you feel about the idea of Draymond the spot up shooter?
4: Part of their point is, like, you know, the points per possession. If you look, he didn't shoot a horrible percentage last year. Now he's wide open on them. And they are backbreaking when he hits them, because he then turns to the bench and just, like, roars in the bench's face for about 5 minutes. The other thing is, I just think they want to take the ball out of his hands a little bit, which, you know, it's a touchy subject with him, but, like, they just felt like he was very turnover prone at times last year.
6: Well, and that was what the whole beef, like the whole blow up between him and Steve Kerr was on the bench, was it was about Draymond's turnovers, was it not?
4: Well, that's the funny part. Draymond fought Steve, called the timeout, to rip him about a turnover and preemptively freaked out about it. And so, yes, it stemmed from that, although in the moment it wasn't necessarily that. But look, like, I think his Draymond's offensive role will evolve to a degree. And also, like, I think you could see him on the bench a lot when Steph's on the bench. I think they're going to really tie him and Steph at the hip because they still love that two-man game. But I think they're trying to figure out what they are without the two-man game. And that bigger picture, Yaxel is an important person, part of this conversation, because he's kind of the next, you know, in line in that position. And Draymond, you know, the Warriors could have signed him to 3 for $60 this summer, something like that. Like, Draymond would have been very interested in a multi-year deal at a little bit lower number, but they're like, no, nah, it's good. We'll just give you back 127. We want our future flexibility. And I think that says a little something about, like, the unknown of Draymond Green's future with the
6: Warriors. Well, and that's interesting because, look, whatever you want to say about Draymond Green, he's a first ballot Hall of Famer who was an essential part of delivering four championships to that franchise. But while it's a complete non-starter to consider Steph Curry in any other uniform, that doesn't extend to Draymond, just like it didn't extend to Klay Thompson.
4: If Klay wanted to, but that's another story. but yeah, Draymond Green thought about himself in a Milwaukee Bucks uniform during the last trade deadline, to the point that he told the Warriors, you know, try to find a third team if that's the case. which, you know, he's openly said. He said he didn't want to play on the Bucks to them, but correct. Clearly, like, the Warriors continue to tell me that, like, they are not actively looking to trade Draymond. In their ideal world, Draymond Green walks away in, as a one uniform player, just like Steph, but clearly he is more vulnerable. There is no question about that.
5: You know, this reminds me of, I'm going to totally date myself, and so many of our listeners are, you know, younger, and they're going to, I'm totally dating myself. Back in, like, the 90s, when I was, like, going into high school, NBC had Johnny Carson, and they had Jay Leno and David Letterman. And they were like, someday Johnny's not going to be here, and who's going to get it? And, like, for years, they had to, like, sort of talk out of the side of their mouth, David, it's going to be you. Jay, it's going to be you. And, like, it ended up blowing up in their face because Letterman left. Anyway, that's what it's kind of like with, and it's, you know, this would be something that that Jimmy Butler and Draymond, you know, would remember because they're old, like me.
6: You know what? You kind of reminded me of Johnny Carson.
5: Well, Johnny Carson's from Nebraska.
6: I'm reminding myself of Ed McMahon, Uncle Ed.
5: Yeah.
6: Here's Wendy.
5: Listen, Ed got paid a lot of money. Ed did very well. You know,
6: I don't relate.
5: Like, on the one side, you know, they're like, oh, yeah, we're going to try to look at big trades, you know, to teach up. You know, we've got all these first round picks. And then Draymond's like, well, are you going to trade me? No, Draymond. We're not apt looking to trade you. Jimmy, no. We're not, you know, like, they're telling both of them, don't worry. You are not being traded. You're not being traded. But, like, at the same time, they're involved in these trade negotiations. You know, at some point, NBC was going to have to choose between Leno and Letterman. They had to choose at some time.
4: They told Draymond at the deadline, it was awkward because Dunleavy gave the press conference afterwards, like, oh, you know, don't pin me into a corner of which one it would have been. But if you were behind the scenes, I mean, Draymond did a podcast about having conversations with Mike Dunleavy about being in those trade talks.
6: Well, and Dunleavy tried to deny that Draymond was in trade talks. And you're just like, dude, everybody can do math. Like,
4: well, it was also like, I remember being in the press conference. People were like, should we pull up the Draymond Green clip today where he said you had a phone call with him?
5: Handled everything really well. That was not his best moment. Jackson, do you have any idea who Jay Leno is?
0: Yes. Not that young.
5: All right, good. I was just trying to see whether we should edit that out. Okay, you can leave it in. All right. Also in the Pacific Division, the Phoenix Suns, who have taken some off-season injuries here.
6: Yeah, the Mark Williams one, you know, unfortunately, the problem with injury-prone players is they get hurt a lot, but he's hurt again. And he's going to miss most of the season. The shoulder deal he had, it's the same surgery, I believe, that Walker Kessler had that ended his season last year when he had it in the first couple of weeks. So he's like a miss most of the season. Their lottery pick that they got in the KD trade, Kalamon Maiwak, like, they need him. They need him to produce right now. He's a project, but, like, they need him to produce right now. And the Suns had a feel-good, overachieving season last year. The reason was feel good is because they were such an epic disappointment in the previous years when they had all that star power. I'm curious to see how they try to find a path to being better than an 8 seed that got bounced in the first round.
5: So change of scenery here for Miles Bridges. That was a significant mid-season or mid-summer pickup. Going out and getting him. Nobody loves to trade with the Suns more than the Hornets. Those two teams love to make trades with each other.
6: And listen, man, that Suns pick, there's teams that were like, damn, wish we'd have been able to get in on that one.
5: Miles Bridges, I'm not going to say he's a difference maker, but he will change what they can do offensively. And in theory, help Devin Booker out. And they also got Luke Kennard. I liked a number of their signings. I like the Colin Gillespie contract was excellent value, I thought.
6: Yeah, I like that contract.
5: The Jordan Goodwin contract that they did was excellent value. I like, you know, Luke Kennard he's one of the most elite shooters. He's going to space the floor. He's you know, a one-way player, but he's going to space the floor. I think that helps Devin Booker. And I think a guy like Miles Bridges, an athlete or a floor-running athlete, I think that helps Devin Booker. And if Dylan Brooks is going to score, if that's the new Dylan Brooks, the offensive force that he was last year, because, you know, the thing about the Suns is that Devin Booker, I mean, he's being paid like he's a top 10 player, and he hasn't been a top 10 player the last couple years.
6: You know what else Devin Booker isn't? A point guard. So can you not start Jalen Green alongside him? Can you let not all white point guards are alike. Can you let Colin Gillespie be the starting point guard so Devin Booker doesn't have to handle those responsibilities and can do what he does best?
5: Well, that would help Devin Booker too.
4: Yeah, I mean, Jalen Green, then you're talking about minimizing him, which I'm
6: talking
4: about
6: bringing him off the bench. I'm talking about putting him in a sixth man role.
5: He's their second highest paid player, and he can opt out of his contract at the end of the year. Did you think he's going to be happy about?
4: $36.2 million this year, $36 million next year.
5: But it's a player option.
4: He's interesting because I've been at two incredible playoff games by him in the last, 15 months, which was, you know, McMahon, you might have been at least one of them, but game two, Rockets, Warriors on that, remember that 7-game war of a first round series? He had like 38. But I will also say the rest of the series, he basically shot sub 30%, and the Warriors were happy at times when he was on the floor.
7: And Ian. Texas A&M is enormous as a campus. It's beautiful. Oil money is very real. That's my takeaway. How do I get you some of that?
8: 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Oil money is not a damn joke.
7: I'm driving from Texas A&M. We're driving back to Houston. We're just going through all this nothingness because there ain't nothing outside of College Station. 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

0: But then you go to the play-in last year. Jalen Green barely played last year. I think he only played 32 regular season games. Remember, he had like some really bad recurring hamstring issues.
1: Yeah, hamstrings.
0: Yeah, but play-in game, 35 against Phoenix in the first play-in game. And then I was there the night that they, you know, this is the night that Steve Kerr, Draymond Green, and Steph Curry basically looked like they were having their goodbye moment over there on the sidelines.
1: Yeah, I didn't
0: that
1: know
0: what was that delivered meant, by Jalen Green in that game. 36 points, 8 of 14 from 3, 14 of 20 in that game. They could not guard him. So there's still something there, and I feel like we just, like, he wasn't around much last year, but then McMahon, I know you covered the first round series where they played the Thunder, and it was, you know, what were his shooting splits in that series?
2: I mean, he averaged 22, but the shooting splits were 386, 206, and listen, for the, he's played in two playoff series in his career. He's a 38% from the floor guy and a 25.6% from 3-point range guy in the playoffs. And Jalen Green is a flash player. Like, there's talent there, and he can have a 35-point game any given night, but he's not proven to be consistent. I do think, like, his future in the league long-term is going to be as a microwave type of gunner off the bench. And if he doesn't like the role and it makes him opt out of his contract, so be it.
0: He might be the tradable. If Phoenix, you know, you mentioned, like, this lack of, like, upside or like the ceiling above them right now, where you can't really see growth beyond a play-in team. Maybe his contract, although I don't know, do they even have a pick to attach now that they use the one in the bridges, right?
2: They're really good at swapping swaps of swaps and swaps.
0: And people are interested in their swaps at this point. So
2: the problem is they're swapping somebody else's swap. I mean, they're like,
0: yeah, that's true.
2: You know, it's like swap to the fourth degree with him at this point.
1: They turn one first round pick into three and then swap them and all kinds of stuff with that.
2: They are creative. And listen, they do a good job on the margins. Like, you know, we're talking about Gillespie, they got as a two-way guy and developed him. Jordan Goodwin he's kind of, you know, been a journeyman hanging on to the bottom of rosters. Oso Iguodala, who's going to have to start at center for them probably, is a really nice player. Who was a second round pick. Like, they've done some really good things around the margins. It's just, it's tough to make big leaps when you've mortgaged so much of your future in terms of the draft capital and your super expensive team because of the big swings that you took.
1: If they make the play-in, they'll have done well. Agree?
2: Sure.
0: Yeah.
1: All right.
0: Sounds like that's the slogan for the Pacific Division, by the way.
2: Speaking of a team that's mortgaged their future.
1: Well, has it been mortgaged or has it been stripped?
2: Foreclosed.
1: Yeah. So, look, I don't know. We're not going to get answers this year, but the guys picked 5 through 8 in the draft. It was 4 guards. They're not all exactly the same, but 4 guards were taken in a row. Keaton Wagler taken 5th by the Clippers with the Pacers pick. Mychal Brown to Brooklyn, Darius Acuff to Sacramento, Kingston Flemings to Atlanta. Those 4 guys who go 5 through 8, that will be, you know, in the decisions that the teams have made, specifically the Clippers, who made the decision with Wagler, that is going to be legislated for years into the future. So, and frankly, with where the Clippers are, having a lot of flexibility with their picks. They have their Toronto picks now. How he looks this year is going to be important. Now, I don't think he's going to be a rookie of the year candidate. I think the Clippers see him as a guy who may blossom a little bit later. Like, I don't think you're going to see, you know, out of those guys, Acuff may be the guy who puts up the most points as a rookie. But mission number one for this year for the Clippers, Garland and Wagler, how do they look together? Because after this season, they have to make a decision on Garland, whether to extend him or not. And the Clippers are in position to have cap space next summer. And so, I have argued, McMahon, people disagree with me because they keep calling the penalty a death penalty. I don't think it's a death penalty. I think the Clippers are definitely badly wounded, but I think that they can survive. And a big thing that will determine that is, how does Wagler look with a top 5 pick, and what do they do with this cap space that they've got coming to them? But one of the big things for that. And by the way, like, there's also Brandon Ingram. Now, I don't know when Jackson's going to roll this podcast out. I don't think Brandon Ingram is going to be 100% to start the season coming off of this heel surgery. Now, on media day, whenever that happens, I think we'll get an update from the Clippers. I'm not sure you're going to see Brandon Ingram 100%. However, at some point this year, I expect him to be fully back. And he's a factor, but it's the guards and the cap space for me, and that's where the Clippers' short-term future is.
2: It's not a pretty future, man. I mean, it would be much bleaker if they didn't get good lottery luck, you know, with the pick from the Pacers. You know, if this pick was a future pick and not the fifth overall pick who's going to be showing up for training camp and is on your roster. But, you know, this is kind of like where the Nets were after the KG and Pierce trade, where they just had so many picks out the door, and there's no benefit to being bad. There's no benefit to bottoming out. Forget the new lottery rules. But there's no, like, they don't have control of their own pick for a long time. I don't, like, when's the next year they have it? I might be retired by then. Yeah, they're going to have to be able to kind of build from, they hope, the middle of the pack. But, you know, we will see on the value of cap space as a team that's resides in sunny Southern California and has a lot of very generous team sponsors.
0: I don't know how generous they're going to be in the near future.
1: Less now.
2: But mainly they've got to have Keaton Wagner emerge as a foundation player. Any hope for the near to relatively long-term future of the franchise starts with him being a bona fide, if not franchise guy, at least foundation guy.
0: Yeah. I mean, you know, they're going to have to make a lot of, like, philosophical, existential type, you know, questions in the next couple of years of how they attack this, you know, death penalty period. And I'm not sure we know who's going to be in charge of all that, right? I mean, are we considering what Trent Redden is, like, the interim right now? Is he, you know, Brian, you may know the, you know, how the evolving structure is, but I don't think they necessarily fully know what it's going to look like.
1: Well, Lawrence Frank is out for 6 months. He's not out for, like, 5 years. So Lawrence Frank will be back in charge before the end of the season. The question is, do they want Lawrence Frank in charge long term?
0: Seems like there's some dynamics at play there.
1: That's true. And look, right now, Trent Redden is in charge. And, you know, whether or not the Clippers do anything during the season before the trade deadline, like, I'm not sure if that's something Trent's going to do. But right now, it's Trent Redden. Yes.
0: So, yeah, it's, you know, they got some deadline guys. Like, if they wanted to sell off at the deadline to try to, like, kind of reaccumulate some of their, you know, draft capital, like Max Strus at $16 million. Rui signed a 2-year 28, but the second year is a team option. Like, that's a maneuverable contract. He's been good. Derek Jones Jr. is on the last year of a $10.4 million deal. Like, you know, they could kind of, again, I think they have to be smart and strategic about how they attack the next several years. But, you know, there's ways to make them, you know, profitable years, even while you're kind of under this umbrella.
1: I don't know how profitable they're going to be. I don't know how many fans are getting at those games.
2: Productive years.
1: Ah,
0: productive. Good. There you go.
1: Sorry. Yeah. I was taking you too literally.
2: It'll be profitable for Ballmer as long as Microsoft stock does all right. It'll be fine.
1: Yeah, I'm not worried about Ballmer's pockets.
0: I'm not worried about Kawhi's pockets either. After that latest extension.
1: Yes. Kawhi's post-career, he should teach players. All right. Thank you so much, Slater. Thank you to all of our producers. Tucker and Jackson are with us here. And thank you to McMahon. Thank you for listening and watching the Hoop Collective. We'll be back soon with another divisional preview.
2: Light the beam and adios, amigos.
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1: I'm John Ryder. The Brewers have a 2-1 lead on the Dodgers, bottom of the eighth, game one of the NLCS in Milwaukee. And the Brewers right now have the bases loaded

0: 35-21. Arizona, after winning their opener, has dropped four straight. Jahmyr Gibbs, 151 yards rushing and two touchdowns. Packers blow out the Bears 31-7 at Lambeau.
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0: This is the best of ESPN Radio. This is Unsportsmanlike. When you say, can the Cowboys defense stop anybody? Is there anybody to stop on the Tampa offense right now?
1: Daniels drops back to the 13, throws it to Bucky on the right side, reaches the ball to the right pylon. Touchdown Tampa Bay!
2: Well, listen, it's a rookie quarterback on a short week and his second start. If they can't stop these people, then they're going to have some problems for the rest of the way.
1: Daniels takes a snap. They'll hand it. Coming near side of Buka on the jet sweep. Jumps into the end zone. Touchdown Tampa Bay!
2: If you're Christian Parker, in no way, shape, or form can you go out there and let your defense embarrass you tonight against these people.
1: Hand off Irving. Dashes behind the left side of the line and powers his way into the blue end zone.
0: So what is everybody rooting for tonight? Obviously Tampa to win to create drama and chaos tomorrow.
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5: 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The winless, previously winless, Tampa Bay Buccaneers beat the Dallas Cowboys in Dallas 24-16 behind undrafted rookie free agent Jalen Daniels at the quarterback position and Bucky Irving in Texas with a huge game, 165 yards, 241 yards allowed by that Dallas Cowboys defense on the ground. Along with Michelle Smallman, Chris Canty, Evan Cohen with you. Good morning, everybody. How are we doing today?
2: We called it. Dallas Cowboys on upset alert. We called it. Mm. We knew it was going to happen, didn't we?
0: You talk now, Smalls. You're just shaking your head.
3: I'm mad at myself that I took them off the untrustables list.
2: Yeah.
3: We have seen this coming from them. They've been up and down all season. We had questions about them. Why do we continue to believe in the hype that year after year surrounds the Dallas Cowboys?
0: Why the big head shake, though? What are you most... like, because I literally, we go to you just now, 2 seconds ago, and you're just shaking your head with the level of disgust. For anyone who doesn't know, Michelle is a Packers fan, not a Cowboys fan. Why already, a minute in the big head shake?
3: Because there are certain things year after year that remain the same. And not being able to trust the Dallas Cowboys after they try and sell you that they're different, that this season is going to be different, is one of them. And I don't know why even for a second I fall for it, because I didn't want to buy into this hype. When they're talking about we're going to be in LA for the Super Bowl, book it, we're going to be Gotti, the greatest offense there is, watch out, there's nothing more dangerous than an old man with money. I even was, as the biggest detractor of them on this set, for a second, was like, oh, look at the way that the NFC East has fallen. The Dallas Cowboys could cruise to a division championship. And then a game like this happens where you're like, why for 1 second did I ever think it was going to be different?
0: I'm a little bit perturbed by a statement you just made. I'd like to fight you off. When you said the biggest detractor of the Cowboys, I went nuts last year and everybody fought me off on the idea of like, wait, why are we crowning Brian Schottenheimer and the Cowboys? They won 7 games. Why do we think they can go from 7 to the Super Bowl? There's somewhere in between. We are now bickering between the three of us as to who is the biggest detractor of the Cowboys amongst the three of us. There is a lot to get to with this. The word embarrassing is going to come up over and over and over again today. Not just because of our analysis, but also because of a stadium worker screaming that at Dak on his way out of the game. But CC, 24-16, that was the score. How did the Buccaneers get this done? From an X's and O's perspective, before we get to the big picture on the drama around the

0: Cowboys. How did Tampa get this done?
1: Well, let me say this. The Dallas Cowboys had their chances in the end of that game. In the fourth quarter, Dak Prescott and that offense was able to get it going. Dak Prescott, fourth quarter against the blitz, was 7-7, 104 yards, with a 118.8 passer rating. He was phenomenal against the blitz in the fourth quarter. The problem was the first three quarters against the blitz. He was 2-13, 31 yards, and 39.6 passer rating. It took him too long to figure out exactly what Todd Bowles was doing. And credit to that Bucs defensive staff, because they did a great job of mixing up the pressures. Dak said it in the postgame. They rarely saw the same look. And if they did, it was because the Cowboys didn't find a way to be able to stop the pressure, right? They had a lot of guys in Dak Prescott's face, even though the sack numbers weren't there for the Bucs. They were able to pressure him. They were able to get him off his spot. And the Dallas Cowboys offense just wasn't able to adjust. Todd Bowles blitzed Dak Prescott on 20 dropbacks. He had perfect balance in terms of the types of pressures that he was calling. He had 10 man pressures and 10 zone pressures in 20 total blitzes. That is masterclass in terms of a defensive play caller finding a way to keep an offense off balance. And then defensively, the Dallas Cowboys, they have communication issues. But the bigger problem that Christian Parker is facing is effort. If you look at all of those Bucs runs, the explosive runs that they had last night, it wasn't just breakdowns in terms of the X's and O's and support and not setting an edge. It was guys not hustling to the football. Coming out of halftime when Bucky Irvin rips off a 70-yard run, go back and look at the tape. Kenny Clark is loafing. Same thing with Rashawn Gary. Donovan Ezeraku looks like he's doing the tango with Tristan Wirfs going backwards, spinning in all kinds of mess. There are guys there at the point of attack that are unblocked, that don't make the play, that miss tackles.
0: How do you explain that, though?
1: Well, either you're coaching it or you're letting it happen. So I put it on coaching. That's the only thing that it comes down to for me. If your coaches are condoning that type of play, that type of effort, then you're lost as a defense.
0: Yeah,
1: you're
0: lost as a team. I'm watching this back. Deron Bland, definitively effort on this play. The rest of them, on the play you're talking about, yeah, they're falling all over each other.
1: Huh. There are guys, they're unblocked. There are two linebackers for the Dallas Cowboys that tackle each other.
0: That's not a good thing, you're saying?
1: No, it's not a good thing. But again, this all falls at the feet of the head coach and the coordinator. And it's up to them to fix it. And so far, they haven't been able to get it done. They've played five games. In four of those games, those offenses set season highs in terms of yardage totals. You are the get-right game for everybody in the National Football League. For every offense that is struggling to find their footing, they can't wait to play the Dallas Cowboys. They are circling it on their schedule. And for all of the excuse-making that everybody will come up with, Cowboys, three games in 11 days, one of them being an international series down in Brazil. Okay, yeah, whatever. You had a undrafted rookie quarterback in his second career start on the road on a short week, and you couldn't find a way to get that done. That is a historically bad loss for the Dallas Cowboys. So when you say people are going to float out the term embarrassing, yeah, it was embarrassing. I don't give a damn that the other guys get paid too. Jalen Daniels is an inexperienced quarterback that was undrafted. And I get it, how you come into the league is how you come into the league. But he doesn't have a lot of experience.
0: Right.
1: And he looked like a seasoned vet out there. The Tampa Bay Buccaneers held the ball for damn near 40 minutes. If you're Christian Parker, you let that happen. You let that happen. I couldn't believe this stat when I saw it, Ev, Smalls. But this is wild. Jalen Daniels is the first undrafted rookie quarterback to lead a winless team to a win in the common draft era. The first one. Ain't never happened before. Historically bad for the Dallas Cowboys.
2: How about them Cowboys?
1: Cowboys hadn't lost to a team 0-4 or worse at home since 1975. That's 50 years ago. So when there's an employee for the Cowboys that is mumbling embarrassing.
0: Well, let me just jump in on this.
1: Let me say.
0: It wasn't an employee. I'm saying I presented it wrong.
1: Well, whoever it was, when there's a media member, employee, anybody that's around the team, that's around the locker room, that's around the players, that's calling it embarrassing, and the players take issue with it, guess what? It was embarrassing. And if you're taking issue with it, don't be mad at people calling it what it is. Be mad at yourself because you put it out there for the world to see. That was a primetime game. You put that on tape, not them. Hey, something got to change in Dallas. I don't know if it's firing Christian Parker, demoting Christian Parker. Something got to change because what happened last night is unacceptable. And ownership told you as much.
0: Okay, well, let's hear from the owner of the team. That is Jerry Jones. You reference it. Disappointed in the loss. Surprised how well Tampa ran the ball. But just for clarification purposes, my fault, not CeCe's on this. I said a stadium employee. It was a third-party contracted personal driver that was in the bottom part, the like basement area of the stadium by the locker room that I guess said...
1: Well, that's where the parking lot is.
0: Yeah. So then that person said it was embarrassed. There's video of Dak kind of looking at the person, staring them down. Then Dak talked to a security person that he was walking with who then went to try to find the person. I don't know what you're going to do to a person to say embarrassed. Like, it's their right to say that. But you referenced the owner of the team, Jerry Jones. Here's what he had to say postgame.
2: Extraordinarily disappointed. You really do need to get it done when it's there to take. And they basically were very physical. I thought both their fronts. Was really surprised at how well they ran the ball, how they ran it between the tackles. And that was surprising. And we thought if they were going to run it, they'd do it outside. And I thought we'd put it on the quarterback's shoulders, their staff, their quarterback, all their players. Got a great victory here tonight. And it was a tough loss for us.
0: Something's got to change, you said, in Dallas. They have 10 days. 10 days now. Christian Parker, Smalls, I want to say, I could be wrong, he was on one of your power rankings, all the small things, something going into the season as like one of the hot names around the NFL as a defensive coordinator.
3: X-Factors, I think it was.
0: X-Factors, thank you. CeCe's already putting his job in question.
3: Could be an X-Factor, could be positive or negative.
0: That is true.
3: And by the way, you said this Dallas Cowboys defense is a get-right game for teams, they circling it? Good, because they have the Packers next.
1: There you go.
3: Good timing.
0: By the way, it is interesting what you're saying, because the Packers this week have the Bears without Caleb. The two of the guys that CeCe mentioned that were effortless last night are Packers guys, Kenny Clark and Rashawn Gary, who they rid of.
3: Yeah, that's right.
0: And now and Micah's probably not going to play in that game. But we got to dive deeper into this embarrassing thing. Because I don't know how they're going to fight off the idea that this is, whether it's a driver, whether it's Chris Canty, whether it's a player, how could you lose at home to a winless team and not say that you're embarrassed by that?
3: With a backup quarterback. A winless team with
0: an undrafted rookie free agent backup quarterback. By the way.
3: Right.
0: That man is impressive.
3: You liked him for a long time.
0: Jalen Daniels, hire him. CEOs of Fortune 500 companies are looking at that guy and say, bring him in the moment he retires. He's impressive.
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1: We had a situation in the family yesterday that I need to bounce off Devin and Bubba to figure out who's at fault for what went down. So yesterday, we got a text in our family group chat, and all it said, it was from my sister. It was, "Dad just drank 2 month spoiled milk out of our refrigerator." So, Dad, walk me through exactly how the hell this happens.
2: So, my wife and I are at my daughter's house. She has two kids, like 2 and 1, basically. Going to be 3 and 1. And she's pregnant again, due in February. So we live 10 minutes from there. We're over helping occasionally. And when I go over there, I like to grab some snacks. There's great kid snacks around the house. So I grab a snack and I need to drink something. I open the fridge, and don't at me, I drink out of the carton, okay? So that's just the way it
1: is. First off, that's kind of a wild move. I get that she is related to you, but that's kind of a wild move at somebody else's house.
2: Yeah.
1: She's like, you don't know what but I mean, like, Ben is not directly related to you, her husband, who might use that for cereal, any untold number of things, and you're just drinking out of the jug in his house.
2: Listen, dude played football like we did. You used to share in water bottles and everything. I think he's okay.
1: I don't know if that plays outside of that context.
3: Just grab a glass.
1: Regardless, Devin, is that fair or foul to start
3: absolutely
1: off?
3: Absolutely foul.
4: I hate that. My dad used to do that, too, and I hated it.
2: Yeah. Here's the thing. Ben, after playing in the NFL, is going to be a doctor. He's in residency, so he's never home, so he's never going to know, so I don't care.
1: Well, I mean, he knows now.
2: He does. So I ate a snack, and I need something to drink, and I open the fridge, and there's a carton of milk. And I just start chugging it. And I take a couple of chugs and swallow it, and I'm like, this kind of tastes like orange juice, like sour, like orange juice.
4: Yeah.
2: And I look at the carton, and it says milk. And then I'm looking, okay, is it a funky kind of milk? Soy something weird milk? And it wasn't.
1: Is this almond milk?
2: Oh, yeah.
1: Is my dad's first thought. Is this one of your guys' newfangled milks?
2: Yes. Is this some sort of healthy milk squeezed out of an almond? I mean, you know. So, and it tastes horrible going down. And then I look. Yeah, and this is yesterday, so this is, what, October 7th? I look, and it says, drink by August 24th.
3: No!
1: Oh,
3: no.
1: Yes.
2: So I'm like, Sydney, what the? She's right there. I'm like, what the hell? She's like, oh, I used that a while ago to bake cookies or whatever. I said, and you just left it in there? She's like, well, why didn't you read the expiration date? I'm like, no. Absolutely not. You don't go into someone's fridge, even if I poured it in a glass and did it the right way. I'm not looking. You're assuming it's good milk. I'm not assuming it's a month and a half late and spoiled.
1: Didn't it smell? I'm more surprised you didn't catch a whiff of it.
2: I opened it and I chugged it. And when you're chugging, you're not breathing. And it was like the second gulp.

0: that I was like, oh,
1: that must have tasted.
2: I love how your
1: so
2: rationale
1: bad.
2: Is when I go into someone else's fridge
0: yeah.
2: and I take from the carton, I expect it to be perfectly good milk.
0: Yeah, I mean, who expects a month and a half old milk past the expiration to be sitting in a fridge?
3: This is such a perfect embodiment of my father and his idea of boundaries. My dad just routinely blows past stop signs when it comes to normal human decorum. We were back at Notre Dame and they've got this wonderful new art museum on the edge of campus. And me and my mom and our friend Jordy go over there and we're walking around and checking out the museum. And at one point we look over and my dad is just touching the artwork. Like, my dad is a toddler, a 63-year-old toddler, who's just reaching out and touching statues and stuff in there. And we look over and we're like, what are you doing? This isn't your stuff. And his justification for this was, if it's not in a glass enclosure or does not have roping around it or something to delineate it from the public, in his view, you're allowed to touch it, which feels insane.
0: Wait a minute.
3: And goes directly back to this conversation.
0: Wait
3: about
0: a minute. Devin and Bubba, I asked the both of you. I'm in the museum, right? And there are actually things that are covered in glass, and there are actually things behind ropes. So I know I'm not touching those. Sure. So things that aren't, I'm kind of feeling what they feel like.
2: Well, why do you need to touch them in the
0: yes!
2: first place?
0: Because yes! because it's different art and it's different structures.
2: Are
0: and
2: you blind?
0: I wanted to get a feel of it. And there was no sign that said do not touch. There was no rope
3: yes,
0: around
3: thank
0: it.
3: Thank you, Bubba. It is 100% implied.
0: Why is it implied?
3: In an art museum that you don't go in here and touch stuff.
0: What it's if like, it's a touching museum?
3: Then it would say it would be welcome to the touching museum.
1: Do you have any signs that have to have up about do not touch for every painting?
0: Well, or just a one sign in the room that says don't touch the artwork. There wasn't one of those.
2: Oh, this looks like it'd be fun to rip.
0: And there was clear delineation of art pieces that were covered in a case or with a rope around it. And I knew not to touch those.
1: Oh,
0: but there
1: good.
0: Were those that weren't so, and they were like different textures. So I'm like, maybe they want us to feel the texture. And I did.
3: You see, and again, this the Golics here on ESPN Radio. My father is just routinely walking into things with the unbridled white man confidence of, oh yeah, surely I can do this. We had a friend who had a house, wasn't at the house. My dad just walks up, tries to walk in the door. There are other people staying there, and he just walks in like he owns the place here. My mom is running down the street, terrified of being associated with my dad, who just does not understand the normal boundaries of society, and that one person's house, just because you know them, isn't yours if you're not there to just walk up in and check out.
2: Hey, you got milk?
0: Place was for sale. Didn't think anybody would be living in it when it's for sale. Found out that there was, and found out also they had a dog, which I closed the door pretty quickly. And running the stop signs, let's not make it sound like I'm reckless. I only go through them quickly when there's no other cars around and there's no real reason to stop.
3: Dear God, I mean, this is just you guys see what I'm dealing with now. I'm so glad because you try and gaslight the rest of our family and make us feel insane for the art exhibit stuff.
0: Hold it.
3: Devin and Bubba, the voices of reason here. Like, I think the rest of America, at the Golics on Twitter, is my dad insane for going and touching the art in a museum?
0: Let's go back to the beginning of this conversation, which you have deflected. And Bubba and Devin, whose fault is it about the expired milk?
2: I mean, listen, my own family will tell you I am anal about like the expiration date on anything. If I will look at that first. If it's like
0: really?
2: One day past, I'm like, oh, can't eat it, can't drink it. So I'm putting this on you.
0: Really?
2: It gets past the smell test. Again, you're going in, you're taking it from the carton instead of pouring it into a glass. That's two strikes on you, in my opinion. I think this is on you. I'm sorry.
3: If you poured it into the glass, maybe you then see the likely clumps that have built up as this churtles out of the carton instead of slugging it from there. Bubba, you in the same camp here?
1: I mean, I gotta at least give Sydney one strike for leaving it in the
0: yes.
2: If it was
1: August.
2: September,
1: I mean,
2: or something,
1: that's crazy.
2: August is insane.
1: August is ridiculous. But to Junior's point, it's a little wild that Senior did not even smell when you open the smell when you open it must have been terrible. So I think you're both in the wrong, 50-50 split. But Sydney gets at least one pretty big strike for leaving that in the fridge since August.
0: And bottom line is, I'm the one ended up on the toilet.
3: I will
1: mean,
3: say
1: it must have been terrible. I
3: this
1: agree.
3: Is, this is.

0: a situation where, you know, you have to look at learned behavior. My parents in their pantry routinely have stuff that's in there. When they moved out of their house in Connecticut, we were going through and clearing the pantry. We found spices, different things in there where the expiration date was from like the first Bush administration.
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1: I'm John Ryder. Game one of the NLCS in Milwaukee. The Brewers powering up in the fourth.
2: The 2-0 hit in the air, left center field. Pretty well struck. Baez back near the wall. And it's out of here. Into the bullpen to left center field. Bryce Turang touches them all. And the Brewers are on the board. Who says they don't slug? It's 1-1.
1: Luke Chambi with a call on ESPN Radio, and it would be 2-1 the final. Brewers down in the Dodgers. Take game one, NLCS. Bryce Durang, that solo shot off Terrence Skrubel in the fourth, and then Luis Lauer with a go-ahead RBI single in the fifth of Skrubel, who takes the loss. Jacob Mizorowski, no decision, struck out five, allowed one run as Andy Páez single in the second. RBI single through 94 pitchers. Game two tomorrow on ESPN Radio with the app, with coverage starting at 4:30 Eastern. The wild one for Sunday Night Football in Atlanta. They're in overtime. The Falcons and Ravens tied at 23. Snoop Huntley, 7-yard touchdown pass. Devontae Walker with 40 seconds left. Then they tie it up on a Derrick Henry running for the 2 points conversion. And they make that 2 points. So OT right now, Michael Penix with a touchdown pass to Kyle Pitts earlier. 49ers now 5-0, a 32-29 winner over the Seahawks in Seattle. Patriots crush the Raiders 45-17. Drake May, 4 touchdown passes, 2 to Demaryius Douglas. Steelers over the Colts 34-22.
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3: You went all in on this, Michael Douglas, because you there's
5: well,
3: a lot of your personal life.
5: I did. And then I started thinking, well, look, what about my films? I'm kind of got this image of sort of that gray area. You know, a lot of my movies always are struggling with the moral dilemmas of doing the right thing, but there's always that bad side of us, and will the guy make the right decision and all of that. And so I decided I got to go all in. If I'm going to write a biography and my life, yes, your work is your sort of major, but you have to also deal with the pain and the good side, the bad side. And so I started about 18 months ago and working hard with Shane. Mostly I was living in Spain, and time change, we do 2-3 hours a day back and forth. And then I got really scared, because as opposed to a movie where you're playing a character, an actor, you know, your book, you're just laying out your whole story in your life. And so I'm just been shocked and surprised. And here we are, I'm going number one with a lot of bad stories. And
3: let's call them interesting.
5: All right.
3: And so it started 18 months ago. So it's not true that you said, I'm not writing a book until the Knicks win a championship again.
5: The Knicks win was my motivation to finish, you know.
3: That's how great was that?
5: I was just old fashioned, brought me back to Earl of Pearl Monroe and the Knicks, the old days. Plus the Frazier, just total guts.
3: Yeah. And the fact that Walt Frazier was at some of these games too, right? And Brunson's doing this stuff for Ewing in a way, and for, you know, Frazier. Why I get goosebumps.
5: It's completed the generation and pulled it together.
3: Yeah.
5: Why can't the Jets do that? I mean,
3: well, we're out of time. We don't have enough time to get into that. But yeah, I know, because you're a Jet fan from the Namath days or something?
5: No, I was a Giants fan. I was Y.A. Tittle,
3: right.
5: Frank Gifford and everything. And then Broadway Joe came on, you know, and that fur coat and that announcement on Super Bowl III, we're going to win.
3: Yeah.
5: And they did it. And I love these guys. They were fantastic.
3: Right.
5: And that was it.
3: That was it. to this, to the current day.
5: Yeah.
3: I'm with you. All right. So your book, again, One Hell of a Ride, where all books are acquired right now. The number one nonfiction selling book on planet Earth. We have a game called, there it is up on the screen right there. One Hell of a Ride. So we play a game called Celebrity True or False.
5: Okay.
3: Where, you know, we're wondering what's true and what's not about what's been written about your work, but you've written about your work. So instead of playing Celebrity True or False, we're going to play, is this really true?
5: Okay.
3: Okay. And then we, you know, it's a little high register where we're like, I gotta believe it. But still, we still have the production value, which we appreciate you as a producer, an Academy Award-winning producer. Here we go. Celebrity True or False with Michael Douglas. Please hit it.
0: Celebrity True or False.
2: The truth.
3: Sure, you recognize that voice? Yes? You recognize that voice of Jack Nicholson?
5: Jack Nicholson, sure.
3: And that's the way we start here. Is it true, really true, that you attempted to convince Deborah Winger to take on the role of Joan Wilder in Romancing the Stone over dinner with Danny DeVito, Jack Nicholson, and the director, Robert Zemeckis? That happened.
5: No, but okay. there's you want an explanation
3: please,
5: for it?
3: Yes.
5: Okay.
3: Yeah.
5: So the studio wanted Deborah Winger for the role.
3: Okay.
5: And I had an initial lunch. It started as a lunch with her at Lucy's Al Adobe down here in Los Angeles. Yes. And all I can tell you is lunch ended at about 6 o'clock at night, and I don't know how many margaritas later, and I was staggering out of there, and I didn't have a yes answer from her yet. Wasn't sure. Then Bob Zemeckis and I went down to Mexico to scout, to do the scouting for the movie.
3: For the movie, yeah.
5: For Romancing the Stone.
3: Yes.
5: And it's sort of like that movie that you read in the script, you know, Rome Burns, two words, which could mean 2 months. And Romancing the Stone, which we loved the script, but then when we got into the realities of mudslides, and this is before Greens, we saw it was going to be a really, really tough picture and very hard. And for Joan Wilder, the character. So, she was making terms of endearment. In Texas, so Bob Zemeckis and I come up to Texas to meet with Deborah, and you know we're kind of scared because we've just been seen, and we have another one of those dinners, and but she's not making a decision, and we're walking home after dinner, we're all walking home and feeling good, and you know how somebody go oh you and hits you in the arm. Well, Deborah goes, oh, you, and she leans over and bites me in the arm. Oh, bites me in the arm. We laugh about it. We laugh, and I go back to the hotel room. I got, jeez, it's bleeding. And so I'm going, I don't know, man. I said, I don't know about the jungle, you know. And so I go back to the studio, and they want to get the update on how our location sound go and everything. And Deborah Winger, I said, well, how is it? And I started crying. I said, I can't do it. I can't go to the desert with Deborah. You know,
3: she bit you in the arm just walking the streets of Texas?
5: Yeah. Well, I mean, it was, she did it in a fun way.
3: Okay.
5: You know, I mean, it was nothing bad about it. But we realized, so the studio executive, had a neighbor next door. He said, well, this lady, this actress came over for a...

0: Sunday, October 11th, 2026. And this is Game Night.
1: Betts waits the pitch. Swing and a fly ball center field. Playable Mitchell. He goes back on an attack and he makes the catch. And the Brewers have captured game one. Miguel able to finish it off and the Brewers hang on for a one-run game one win. Milwaukee 2 and LA 1.
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2: That was the call here on ESPN Radio as Game 1 of the NLCS in the books. Brewers take it over the Dodgers 2-1. I'm Mark Zeno. He's three-time Super Bowl champ Gerard Cherry. As we continue on here, Sunday Night Football in overtime right now. We'll keep you guys posted as that goes forward here. But manifestly, this Brewers team, they hit the second fewest home runs in Major League Baseball this year. But they got a home run from Bryce Tarang tonight. That was one of the runs that they scored. Took advantage of Tarek Skubal, who went five innings, gave up the two runs. Jacob Mizrowski didn't even last five, but it was a very tightly fought game on both sides here, and the Brewers get the win 2-1, Gerard.
3: Exactly. And from Mizrowski just going 4.25, you got to appreciate the Brewers going with this committee because it certainly worked tonight, and I wonder if it's sustainable. But at the same time, for the Dodgers, you have the arsenal, you have the firepower. You certainly have paid a lot of money for that lineup to be more productive than what it was tonight. So very interesting series to get the start for the Brewers winning at home. So you'll take that if you're Milwaukee. But I have to wonder if the Dodgers are going to respond back in kind, Zeno, because the idea of putting Shohei, for example, moving him in the lineup, what have you thought about that?
2: Yeah, I mean, you know, look, he's versatile enough. You put him anywhere in a lineup, it seems to work. The other big part of today, or the story of tonight, rather, was the bullpens, as the Brewers bullpen goes 4 2/3 innings and keeps them shut out. In fact, only gave up two hits over the course of those 4 2/3 innings, and that was really, you know, the other telltale sign against this Dodgers lineup that continues to figure out ways to score runs. Was shut down by this Brewers bullpen, and they take a

0: 1-0 series lead with a 2-1 win tonight. But, you know, again, you're putting big on big here, and you're putting the best on the best. And even the Dodgers bullpen themselves, after Skubal left, they went three innings of one-hit ball later on in the game. So they kept the Brewers at bay. But, you know, you have to expect this between these two teams. All these games are going to be tight. They're going to be close, and there's going to be moments here where, you know, you need to figure out how to get a win. Bryce Durang, as I mentioned, came up with the home run. He joined Aldin Gonzalez after the game here right on ESPN Radio.
1: Bryce, I know it's only one game. This could be a long series, but given how good that opponent is, what happened last year, how big was it to get this one tonight?
2: Yeah, everyone's big. You know, when it's a close game like this and our pitchers are able to shut it down, it's really fun, man. These are fun games. This is what we play for. You know, the excitement, the energy, you got to love this stuff, and it's been fun.
1: I don't know that we see a lot of left-on-left, opposite-field home runs. Take us through that at-bat with Tarik Skubal, getting that sinker in, going inside out the other way.
2: So my first at-bat, I fouled that ball off my kneecap, and I was like, I can't do that again because that one hurt real bad. And then, so I was just trying to stay inside of it and drive it up the middle, not trying to do too much. And yeah, sometimes that's the way to do it.
1: I know you haven't had the results you've wanted so far in these playoffs. How good did that feel to get that result?
2: It feels great. It definitely feels great. I've been working really hard. And, you know, it's one of those things where when the game's over, you let it go, you move on, and you try to win the next day. So anything I could do to help the team win is what I'm going to do. So that game, what's important in that game is trying to help the team win, and that's what I'm going to do. So.
1: And Bryce's Dodgers offense really made Jacob Mizorowski work. They got him out in the fifth inning. To follow Jacob Mizorowski with that parade of relievers that you guys have back there, how nice is that for this team?
2: Man, our pitching staff, I mean, it's so amazing to watch them pitch. They put up quality at-bats against them, fouling off a lot of pitches, hitting the ball the other way, really good swings, and he just stayed and competed, got some ground balls, some double plays in big situations, and that's pitching right there. That's not just throwing 100, that's pitching. And he did a phenomenal job bouncing back. And then our relievers, I mean, closing it out, keeping us in the game, it's been really cool.
1: Bryce, thank you so much. Congratulations.
0: So you heard it right there. Bryce Durang with the solo home run that knotted the game up at 1. And again, the Brewers take the victory 2-1 here. And look, you know, when you're playing the Dodgers, getting this first game, it means a lot to the Brewers. Yeah. It means a lot more to them. Like, they are the underdog here, even with home field advantage, and they are the ones that really have to, you know, try to control the series as best they can.
3: Exactly, because you're saying yourself, you're a Dodgers fan. How do we leave so many guys on base and not capitalize? And you like to think for the Dodgers that they're not going to do that again and again because they are such a good squad. But give props to the Brewers, rather, for what they were able to accomplish tonight, because you lost to this team last year. And now you're saying yourself, we're on a revenge tour, and you got the first strike.
0: Well, first strike in overtime was done by the Baltimore Ravens, who went 14 plays, 68 yards in just over 7 minutes. They're up 30-23. Falcons will get the ball back with 2:57 left. We'll see if the Ravens can hold on in OT. Come back and recap that next. It's game night on ESPN Radio, the ESPN app, all presented by Progressive Insurance.
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2: Hey, it's Golic. 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

0: Titans in overtime with the Ravens defeating the Falcons 30-23. Michael Penix Jr. did not come out for overtime, sustained a rib injury in the fourth quarter, and came back out for a couple of plays before the end of the fourth quarter. Tua Tagovailoa comes in as the backup, completes his first pass. His very next pass was thrown to the other team, also completed, but to the other team. Not really sure how he did not see Kyle Hamilton stand there, who's attempting to throw a pass to Drake London. But nonetheless, it is a game, set, and match here as the Ravens steal a win in overtime in a game that they were trailing in for pretty much all of it. With the exception of the opening drive, they were up 3-0. Falcons got a defensive touchdown right after that, and they were playing catch-up the whole game until the very last drive of the game when the Ravens tied it up and got the two-point conversion. But so the Ravens survive here and move on. They are now 4-1. Falcons fall to 2-3. And just a tough night for the Falcons, who played really, really well for the most part, but couldn't close it out. And some questionable coaching decisions, which is a kind of the theme, Gerard, this whole entire week of week five in the NFL that cost the Falcons.
1: Yeah, you go back, certainly, I'm pretty sure, on Atlanta Sports Talk Radio tomorrow, as they really dissect it, they're going to be having a conversation about why did we pass the football three times in a row when we could easily just ran out the clock and ran the football, and Kevin will have to answer those questions, because that'd be the first thing I'd be wondering right now and wanting answers for it come tomorrow when he does speak with the media, or better yet, after this game, he goes in his press conference. I'm pretty sure he's going to be asked that as well. So that was certainly some questionable decision-making on his part, but you really, after watching this game, felt that Atlanta should have won it. They were in control. But then again, I could flip it and say, if you don't have the issues for tight end play with the Ravens, and what was going on with Andrews, then you should win. So it was a very up and down, very entertaining football game. And certainly the Ravens are happy to come out of there with a victory, because it looked like they're going to walk out of there in defeat.
0: I mean, for a quarter and a half, the Ravens absolutely dominated the field, dominated the time of possession, until the Falcons put together a 9-play, 78-yard touchdown drive to Kyle Pitts, right before, you know, about 5 minutes left in the first half. But nonetheless, the Ravens persevere and end up getting the win. The other big news of Sunday is that there is a 5-0 team in the NFL, and their name is the San Francisco 49ers. They defeat the Seahawks in Seattle once again, and it was this late touchdown from Brock Purdy to Brandon Cooks.
2: Kittle attached left as well. McCaffrey in the backfield. Purdy in the shotgun. Here's the snap.
3: CMC.
2: Brock drops back. Looks. Pressured. Uh-oh. Get out of there. Rolls out to the left. Brock still looking. Still looking. Throws. And it is caught. Cooks got it. His first catch is a 49er. And the 49ers take the lead back.
0: Yeah, that was a call on KNBR. And the 49ers go on to win the game. 32-29 over Seattle. Brock Purdy, another fantastic day, 19-29, 189 yards, two touchdowns and a pick, but he continues to play at a really high level, and the 49ers seem like the most complete team in the NFL this year.
1: Yeah, they certainly are getting the job done, but the thing for the 49ers, these close calls, you figure that it doesn't show all the signs of going undefeated by any stretch of imagination, but to their credit, they are finding a way to get the job done, and they're bringing guys off the street, and they're having impact right away. So that's a testament to how great of a coordinator Kyle Shanahan is. And at the same time, too, Zeno, I think at some point we need to start having this conversation more and more about Purdy being a leading candidate as the MVP right now. Now, granted, there's some running backs that are giving him a run for his money, but at the same time, I really like what I'm seeing from one Brock Purdy.
0: I mean, look, he continues to play at a high level. And, oh, by the way, Brandon Cooks is a name you hadn't heard in a hot minute, at least not since the catch in Buffalo against Denver. That wasn't a catch, even though it was a catch. But nonetheless, you mentioned Kyle Shanahan. He's going to talk about his quarterback's performance.
4: I mean, I thought Brock did an unbelievable job finding a way there to win at the end. That's one of the best defenses in the league, one of the best defenses over these last few years. And there were some ups and downs. By no means was everything perfect, but I thought he was really good in the fourth quarter. And there's a lot of times when something wasn't there and he made some plays, and hell of a game by Brock.
0: Yeah, it was. Again, and you talk about making plays, and that's really what it boils down to, right? Like, this is a guy who just continues to make plays in big moments for his team, and that's why they're 5-0. They've now won five straight regular season games in Seattle.
1: Right. That's saying a lot. And when you think about the NFC West and how difficult of a division it is, they're right now controlling because they have victories over the Rams. You figure, and this Seattle is no cakewalk either. And good luck, Arizona, when you face the 49ers. But, yeah, you have to be very impressed with the 49ers. And they're not even healthy, and they're doing this. So imagine what happens when they get on track from a health standpoint and how they're playing. Very impressive what you're seeing.
0: Beyond that, this game featured 7 turnovers, 4 by Seattle and 3 by San Francisco. I don't think if you're going to find a more interesting and better game to watch that has 7 turnovers in it. But, you know, the 49ers outlast him here. Sam Darnold threw 2 picks today. He was only 18 of 29 for 195 yards, a touchdown and 2 picks. And Jackson Smith and Jigba dropped a critical pass at the end of that game that would have at least kept them in field goal range to try and or put them in field goal range to try and tie the game late. And that's not something usually you see from JSN.
1: No, it's certainly something you don't see, because he certainly has become one of the guys we talked to in that conversation as a top receiver in the game. And if you're going to have that moniker, one of the things you certainly have to do is in clutch situations make clutch plays. So, yeah, you're going to want that back. And are you starting to worry about Sam Darnold?
0: Maybe. You know, the bloom might be off the rose here a little bit, but he's still a Super Bowl-winning quarterback. Mike McDonald, the Seahawks head coach, talked about Sam Darnold's rough start to the year.
3: It's not like he doesn't know to, like, we don't want to throw interceptions, you know. Like, stay positive, stick to it, trust your reads, take care of the ball. I mean, you know, we obviously don't want to throw the picks, and we need to find ways to start games a little faster on offense. But, I mean, Sam also did a lot of great things today, extending plays. So you don't want to take that away from me either.
0: I mean, to answer your question, look, I think that Sam Darnold will have some regression to the mean. But in reality, remember, last year during the regular season, I think he was tied or he was in second for most interceptions thrown last year. Like, this is not uncommon for him. He had a great playoff run. I'm not taking anything away from Sam Darnold. But let's not pretend that he is a top 10 quarterback in this league. Like, that's just not a reality that we live in, right?
1: you're a Nick, but because on one hand you say he's a Super Bowl champion, and then you just bring him down to mediocrity at the same time.
0: I mean, you can be two of those. Two things can be true at the same time. You know what else is true? That the Brewers took Game 1 against the Dodgers. We're going to break it all down next right here on Game Night on ESPN Radio, the ESPN app presented by Progressive.
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1: I'm John Ryder. We have a rematch of last year's NLCS in this one. Game one tonight in Milwaukee, and the Brewers power up in the fourth.
2: The 2-0 hit in the air, left center field. Pretty well struck. Baez back near the wall, and it's out of here! Into the bullpen to left center field. Bryce Turang touches them all. And the Brewers are on the board. Who says they don't slug? It's 1-1.
1: Boog Shambi with a call here on ESPN Radio. Ends up being a 2-1 final score. Advantage of the Brewers. Bryce Turang, that solo shot off Tarik Skubal in the fourth. And then Luis Lara, go-ahead RBI single off Skubal in the fifth, who suffers the loss. Jacob Mizorowski got the start. He lasted just 4 1/3, throwing 94 pitches, allowed one run, and Andy Páez, RBI single in the second, struck out five. Trevor McGill walked two in the ninth, but got the save. Mookie Betts flying out to the warning track for the final out. Game two tomorrow. Coverage on ESPN Radio and the App Store at 4:30 Eastern. To the NFL Week 5, Sunday Night Football in Atlanta goes overtime, and it goes to the Ravens, coming back to beat the Falcons 30-23. Baltimore's third straight win. They're now 4-1. Atlanta drops to 2-3. Snoop Huntley, a game-winning one-yard touchdown run in OT, and

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18: 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Swing and a ground ball. Base hit up the middle. Here comes Mitchell racing around third. Mitchell is in to score. Luis Lara, RBI single, and the Brewers have the lead in the bottom of the fifth. 2-1. Small ball does the job.
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19: It was the way they played 162 regular season games, and it paid off for them in the NLCS. 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He's the three-time Super Bowl champ, Gerard Cherry. I'm Mark Zeno. As the Brewers take game one of the NLCS 2-1 over the Dodgers, let's welcome in. Is Doug Glanville with us? Is he ready? He is here. Okay, Doug Glanville, MLB analyst, is here. Doug, welcome. Appreciate you guys joining. Appreciate you joining us here this evening. An excellent game to watch back and forth here between the two big dogs in the National League here. I guess I want to start with Jacob Mizrowski here, who only lasted 4 1/3. Did you feel like he was out of gas? Did you feel like it was the right time to pull him? Obviously, the Brewers win the game, but in those moments, did you think it was a questionable decision?
20: No, I thought it sort of timed within the fact that the Brewers just have this phenomenal bullpen. And despite Jacob Mizrowski being the Cy Young Award winner at some point soon, they knew that their bullpen is even stronger. They just have such a good setup going on. And the matchup was right. You know, they took him out, and they were like, okay, Freddie Freeman's coming up. You have the lefty. Freeman hits 50 points higher against righties. And he already had a base hit against Mizrowski earlier in the game. So, yeah, in the era of the, you know, past when the sort of number one keeps going, so to speak, now it's just about matchups, and that was the right matchup in play, and it actually worked out well for the Brewers.
21: And Doug, speak of

0: matchups. If you're Dave Roberts, do you make any more shifts with your lineup from a batting perspective, or do you keep things as is? Because they did strand a lot of guys on bases tonight.
1: Well, they have guys like Tommy Edman that could sort of swap in and how they might do second base with Kike Hernandez. This Paula kid is really incredible. You might want to give him a runway to have a full game potentially. So they have some good options. You know, I think second base is the one that's like slotting around a little. But they still have so many other weapons in their lineup. And today, a lot of credit just goes to the Brewers pitching. You know, they made the big pitches when they needed to. They got turned a bunch of double plays, so they got 2-for-1s. And they just had just enough offense to manufacture one and also hit the home run that they were able to hold that lead.
2: He's Doug Glanville, ESPN MLB analyst on the call tonight of Dodgers and Brewers here on ESPN Radio. The Dodgers offense, I mean, we keep seeing Ohtani being moved to different spots in the lineup. Obviously, again, it's hard to produce runs in the postseason here, but when you look at this Dodgers lineup, I mean, do we expect a postseason level of breakout here, particularly with the long ball?
1: Maybe with the long ball, but you know, I think you're up against some great pitching, and it's not going to get any easier. You know, if you make it through the Brewers, you're still dealing with Tampa or Cleveland, teams that just have really good arms and bullpen. So that's the game, and it's hard to slug and hit home runs off of elite pitching. So you still have to have other kind of tools in your tool belt to be able to score runs. And if you don't, that's okay if you have the pitching. You know, then you put up zeros. And you work on the prevention side. And that's where the Brewers have a little bit of an edge, because they defend better, and they generally, they have this phenomenal bullpen, and, they're confident that they can remove a guy like Jacob Mizorowski and still come in and put up zeros, and that's exactly what they did.
0: And, Doug, what's different about this year's Brewers team as opposed to the one that got swept by the Dodgers last year?
1: Well, we asked Pat Murphy that question earlier, and, he felt that it's just experience. They've been there, and even though they're young, they have guys like Bryce Thren. They're going 3 years in a row. They've won a lot, and each year they've gotten better. They've gone farther into the postseason, and even this year they've got a W in the NLCS, which they didn't accomplish last year. So each increment is something that they can build on. And when you talk to Pat Murphy, you realize that, he's not satisfied. He kind of has this sort of feeling of like, okay, that's fine, but he sees the weaknesses, he sees the holes. And, so he doesn't take it for granted when they do win, like, okay, let's continue to improve. So all those factors have just gotten better year in, year out. I mean, just take Jacob Mizorowski. He goes, he struck out almost 32% of the batters he faced last year. Now it's like almost 39. I mean, he took huge leaps forward as a young player. And then guys like Bowers and Mitchell also took, big steps. So they're just trending in the right direction.
2: Again, Doug Glanville joining us here on Game Night on ESPN Radio, the ESPN app. You mentioned the bullpens earlier. Both of them were fantastic tonight. I guess the question about a long series here that's different than a five-game series or even the wild card round, you might see one of these relievers once or only twice in those shorter series. As you get deeper in this thing, the more times you have to go back to the well with a certain guy, the more it feels like the more chances or the more opportunities the other team has to get at him. How much is managing the bullpen going to be the difference between these two teams in the series?
1: Everything. It's everything. I mean, because you have your starter, when do you take him out? That's one. And then you have to get the right runways to be able to find the matchups that best serve your pitcher. That's why I felt like D.L. Hall against Freeman made better sense than Mizorowski. So you have to make these calculations. But yes, as you get more body of work, and now you're going seven games, you're going to see the same guys. And they're going to have, more versatility in their pitch sequencing and pitch mix to be able to surprise somebody, let's say. Or just have the stuff that's like, here it comes, see what happens. So there's no doubt that the Brewers do a good job about lanes. We saw it in the playoff series against the Padres. They find the right matchups, and a guy like Ashby, and they have enough pitchers that can kind of get lefties and righties out that can give you a big swing. But managing the bullpens are going to make a huge difference. What's the right time? What's the right place? And can you keep these guys off balance for not just one game, but seven? And I also put a big circle on, say, game threes and four. Like, once they go to L.A., now you have 3 days in a row. And that's a little different. If you're going to use the same guy 3 days in a row, that really taxing. And if you blow out their bullpen in game three, and then all of a sudden, like game four, they're limping, you might have even a sort of a second game to gain advantage in game five, because it's hard to go 3 days in a row.
2: Game one in the books. Doug Glanville, ESPN MLB analyst. Thanks so much for the time tonight. We appreciate it.
1: Thank you.
2: 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The Brewers host the Dodgers in Game 2 of the NLCS. The Rays host the Guardians Game 1 of the ALCS. 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
3: 20 seconds and the clock is running. If they're going to run the ball here, they've got to get down, get set, and spike it. In motion, Ben Sittet. 15 on the clock. Daniels, play action. Roll it to the left. Goes down now at the 25-yard line. There's only 7 seconds on the clock. There are no timeouts. This is going to end up in a tie if they don't spike it. Wow. It ends up in a tie.
4: Wow. You got to be kidding me. This is the end of the game.
2: That was the call on Big 100. Gerard, you know, I don't know from when you played if coaches were as stupid as they are back then as they seem to be now, or at least the decision-making is stupid, not the individual person. You get what I mean here, but coaching decisions mean. Being stupid. What are you doing? I don't have words at this point.
0: It's baffling to say the least, because I'm saying to myself, why aren't you bringing the field goal unit out there on the football field in the first place? What about no timeouts left? Are you saying to yourself, okay, we're going to execute this? Situational football at its best says, okay, go out there with your field goal unit. You're in range, first of all. So it makes no sense. It's almost like, why do we want a tie? Because we never experienced it before. So I have no explanation for you, because it makes no sense.
2: Well, Dan Quinn tried to make sense of it. Here is the Commanders head coach on what happened at the end of OT.
5: How about this? Was a hard-fought game to the wire. Leaving tonight with a tie feels like a loss. And the last sequence, we throw it out of bounds, we clock it, you give yourself a chance to kick it. And we pride ourselves on those moments at the end of the game. And after the first down run, still trying to gain more for the kick. Right call is honestly, we can go clock it early. And don't put ourselves in that spot, and that is that's my responsibility, nobody else's.
2: Yeah, look, I covered Dan Quinn in Atlanta. His game management was suspect back then, and it hasn't gotten any better. I feel like game management, clock management, one of those things as coaches, either you have it and you get it and you understand it, or you don't. There's no way to learn it, because your mind doesn't allow you to do things differently, right? And that's kind of just what it is, and it was a bad showing for Washington today.
0: It certainly was, but that's the part I have a hard time reconciling, Zeno, is that you know what's at stake. You should know how much time is left on the clock. You should be well aware what your range of your field goal kicker is. Now, granted, greed and trying to do more and make it safer and all that can convolute things and make you not think about what's at hand, and that's clearly what happened here, because, again, it makes no sense. Bring the guy onto the football field, clock it, and see what happens. Game over or tie. At least give yourself a chance to make it a game over.
2: Like if you miss the kick and you tie, that's one thing,
0: okay, right?
2: Right. But you can't not get the kickoff. The quarterback of the Commanders, Jaden Daniels, talked about what happened on the last play.
6: What happened there in that last play?
7: Just got to be better. We all got to be better situationally. Football starts with me. Everybody will say the same thing, but we just got to be better in situational football.
6: What were you trying to? Were you trying to throw the ball away and just took it up, or what was the goal on that play when you snapped?
7: We got to stop the clock. We got to know it's ozone situation. We got to relay that as an offense. It starts from everybody top down, but ultimately, it's on me.
8: Did you hear anything or say anything in the huddle about, hey, we've got to get the clock stopped here?
7: I just got to be better. Just got to be better.
2: Go ahead.
0: Again, it makes no sense. You know what's going on. You play Madden, I'm sure. You wouldn't do that if you had a video controller in your hand. So why are you going to do with an actual football in your hand?
2: Yeah, coaching matters. I say it all the time. Coaching matters. And this was not good execution or coaching by the Commanders. And there is that. All right, up next, good coaching came from the Ravens. Jesse Minter, the head coach of the Ravens. We'll hear from him next after the win over the Falcons in overtime. It's Game Night on ESPN Radio.
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0: John Robinson to the right of Tua, out of the shotgun. Belt high snap. Tunga Bailoa steps up, throws, deals, and it's intercepted! Kyle Hamilton, the Atlanta native, makes the play to seal an overtime win for the Ravens. 30-23, it is done on Sunday night!
1: That's how it sounded on WBAL, and it did sound like there were a lot of Ravens fans in Atlanta tonight. One of the Ravens reporters who I'm friends with, I texted him. He's like, it sounded like a Ravens home game. And that's kind of nuts.
2: Yeah, you saw a lot of purple and black in the stands, that's for sure. Well, you sure did. That with the Falcons jerseys, but I
1: That's why they were all told to wear red, not black. Game night on ESPN Radio. Mark Zeno alongside three-time Super Bowl champ Gerard Cherry. Look, Falcons were 60 seconds from being 3-2, and now they're 2-3. Look, and it's one of those games that feels like it has a lot more magnitude than it may. In 8 weeks, you might not even think twice about this game. But the reality is that when you're here and you're 2-2 after an 0-2 start they had, and you get Michael Penix back to sort of give this game away. I mean, again, you go back to sort of the way the game unfolded, right? Yeah. For the first, let's call it, 25 minutes of that game, it was absolutely dominated by the Ravens, and they were not leading. Right. Like, they literally were not leading. The Falcons did not score an offensive touchdown, so there were about 5.5 minutes left in the first half. And somehow they were leading the entire first half, with the exception of the opening drive from the Ravens. So it unfolded in a manner that you don't really expect, but that's why it's 60 minutes, man.
2: Yeah, and in this case, beyond. And yes, 7-3 lead for the Falcons, and not doing much on the offensive side of ball. Then they got things cooking and going. But also, too, I really, what's resonating with me is what you said earlier, Zeno, and the idea that you might say, okay, it's a Week 5 game, has no ramifications for the future, but I think it does in this regard. You don't have your quarterback out there that's the starter in Penix. You have Tua come in. Obviously, Tua comes in and throws an interception, and I feel for Tua because he's a good guy, and you hate to see him having these struggles and just can't seem to get things going in the right direction from a quarterback play standpoint. But if you're in that locker room right now, there's got to be a part of you saying to yourself, okay, our quarterback went out. Yes, he got hit in the, probably what, I believe the ribs, and he decided to sit on the bench and not give it a go. And yeah, if you play quarterback, you can't, it's hard to throw a football with your ribs hurting, but that's where you have an opportunity to show the guys that, hey, you're committed to something of self-sacrifice, because that's how you build greater bonds. That's how you get to a space where guys really follow your lead and accept your leadership. And he missed opportunity right there. Now, obviously, if he can't throw to save his life and there's no accuracy on his passes, then forget everything I just said, but only Penix knows that.
1: Well, you have to give some credit here to Tyler Huntley,
2: for sure,
1: who down by 8, went 6 plays, 71 yards in 1:51, and scored the game-winning touchdown, got the two-point conversion, or the game-tying touchdown, rather, got the two-point conversion with 40 seconds left, and then in overtime went 14 plays, 68 yards in 7:03, and put another TD up to help seal the deal for the Ravens. Their head coach, Jesse Minter, took to the podium after the game.
3: Really, really proud of our team. Really proud of our team. Just digging deep, doing whatever it takes to win the game, kind of picking each other up. Offensively, Snoop doing a phenomenal job. I mean, we ended the game on a long drive to tie it. You know, did what we needed to do on defense to get to overtime. An unbelievable drive in overtime to take the 7-point lead. And then, obviously, a game-winning play by Atlanta's own Kyle Hamilton. So, great day for the Ravens. Great day for us. Proud of our team. Questions?
4: Did you notice anything with, I mean, Tyler played well the whole game, but like the last two drives, the one way, I mean, he played, I think, alternate passes. I mean, did you notice anything different towards that end?
3: Snoop is just like one of the coolest dudes. He doesn't really get rattled. He just is always the same, and he keeps like such a good demeanor about him. Keeps his composure. He said, hey man, all we're gonna do is try and go 1-0 this week. That's what he told me right before the game. And he just did his job, and he did it at a high level. I told the guys last night, like, there's not a locker room in the NFL that has more confidence in their backup quarterback than our guys have in Snoop. And so he did a great job. He played really well, played with more and more confidence as the game went on and as the moments got bigger, which is really cool to see. So
4: just you talk about building something going forward. This is still early in your tenure, but
5: What about the team's response, both offensive and defensively? Things weren't going well. You guys were letting up a lot of third downs.
3: Defense.
5: Offensively was a struggle at times, just to kind of stick.
3: Just to stick together, stick to it. That's what it's all about. It's about playing one play at a time. It's about not getting too affected by plays that happen. I take responsibility for a few of those third downs on just some different situational calls. Could have done better. But when you need it, you know, for the guys to stay calm, come through, make the plays, not panic, for the offense to be really calm and go tie the game and get the two-point conversion, and then go right back out there and go on a really long drive. I thought Deck did an amazing job calling that game with Snoop. And then the defense, you know, I thought we played the run really well, which was a major focal point. I think he had one long run that got out on us. But overall, I thought we played Bijan really well. Obviously, you kind of know when you play a lot for the run, you may give up a few things in the passing game. Again, I thought we could have played it some third downs better from both schematically and just playing the plays. But just really, really proud of our guys.
4: What was the message in the locker room to them, you know, giving the way you guys want?
3: Just, you know, when we talk about being at your best when your best is needed, and just like no flinch, no panic, not getting affected by plays. Play one play at a time, play the next play as if it could be the difference in the game. I think that's what we did, and that's a big step for us. That's a big step for our team. And if we let it be, it can be a launch point for us to really really get this thing rolling.
1: So that was Jesse Minter after the game, and maybe it is a launch point for him. But to get a win when your starting quarterback is out is always a huge lift for a team. I mean, it's not easy, especially when they don't get the reps that they need and the practice that they need. But Snoop was really good tonight, all things considered. He was 24 of 32 for two touchdowns, didn't throw a pick, 201 yards. And when you have Derrick Henry in the backfield as well, it's a pretty good combination.
2: Exactly. And the key statistic is did not throw a pick. And if you take away the faults of Mark Andrews, then you have a whole other conversation about his performance tonight, right? So, yeah, he did exactly what you envision, what you desire for your backup quarterback to be able to do for you. That is put you in a position to succeed and to have a chance in a football game. Because some guys, or teams rather, go into it knowing they have no chance with their backup. But the Ravens don't say that. They believe that, and Snoop gave them more reasons why to understand and know that, hey, he is capable of winning a big game.
1: Well, one of the guys who has a lot of confidence in his backup quarterback, Derrick Henry, the Ravens running back, talked about the confidence the team has in Huntley.
6: What gives you the confidence? I mean, I'm with him every day. I see him in practice. I see how he works. So it ain't no different for us. We know Snoop gonna go out there and do his thing, and I think he's constantly showing that. So we were ready to roll. I was messing with him all week. I was like, I want to see 2025 Green Bay Snoop, and we were just laughing about it. But he told me it's 2026, and I won't mention 2025 no more. He got it.
1: Yeah, I mean, look, it's just even given that game situation there, Gerard, like, you know, to go down the field and tie the game.
2: Right.
1: Forget what he did in overtime, but just in that moment to keep yourself a chance to go to overtime was huge.
2: Exactly. And to have that level of control, that level of focus, and not panic and make the moment too big, he's playing like a guy who's been there and done that. And that's so impressive what he was able to accomplish.
1: Yeah, I mean, Ravens get the 30-23 victory in overtime, steal one from the Falcons. And when we get back, we'll continue to break down a busy day in the NFL. He's three-time Super Bowl champ, Gerard Cherry. I'm Mark Zeno. It's Game Night on ESPN Radio, the ESPN app, Sirius XM, Channel 80.
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0: Chad Ryder. The Brewers defeat the Dodgers 2-1 in Game 1 of the NLCS in Milwaukee. Luis Lara, go-ahead RBI single in the fifth. Tarek Skubal, Bryce Tarang, a solo shot out Skubal in the fourth. Skubal taking the loss. Game 2 tomorrow on ESPN Radio and the app, with coverage starting at 4:30 Eastern. We had a thriller for Sunday night NFL football in Atlanta. Tyler Snoop Huntley, game-winning one-yard touchdown run for the Ravens. They rallied to knock off the Falcons 30-23 in overtime. Derrick Henry tied the game up, rushing for a two-point conversion after Huntley had a touchdown pass to Devontae Walker with 40 seconds left. Henry with 102 yards rushing and says he has confidence in Huntley as their quarterback.
1: What gives you the confidence? I mean, I'm with him every day. I see him in practice. I see how he works. So it ain't no different for us. We know Snoop's going to go out there and do his thing. And I think he's constantly showing that. So we were ready to roll. I was messing with him all week. I was like, I want to see 2025 Green Bay Snoop. And we were just laughing about it. But he told me it's 2026. And I want Mission 2025 no more. He got it.
0: Baltimore's third straight win. They're now 4-1. Atlanta drops to 2-3, ending their two-game winning streak. 49ers go to 5-0, 32-29 winners over the Seahawks in Seattle. Eddie Pinheiro, go-ahead field goal with 2 minutes to go. Brock Purdy had 2 touchdown passes, one to Mike Evans, who had 113 yards receiving. The Giants and Commanders finish in a 27-all tie at Washington. Jameis Winston, 326 yards passing, 3 touchdowns, no picks.
2: Hey, it's Evan Cohen. 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
3: 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Mark Zeno alongside the three-time Super Bowl champ, Gerard Cherry, as we welcome Michael Florio, NFL Network writer and fantasy football analyst to the show. Michael, a crazy week 5 here in the NFL. Want to start with the Green Bay Packers, who actually finally showed some life tonight in a defense that had a lot of holes in it throughout the first couple of weeks. Shut down a very potent Bears offense. Jordan Love was exceptional, 367 yards, 2 TDs. What'd you take from the matchup?
4: My biggest takeaway was I wonder if they exploited a weakness or found a new weakness in the Bears defense, because their simple attack all day was just let's air it out, and it worked out well for them. Christian Watson had over 140 yards and 2 touchdowns. Matthew Golden beat them deep a couple times for over 120 yards. And it helped open some running lanes in the running game. And then, yeah, their defense was able to take advantage of the Caleb Williams Bears. Got 3 interceptions on 2 different Bears quarterbacks. And you got to be feeling good if you're the Packers heading into a potentially big game next week against Micah Parsons' former Cowboys.
5: And then, Michael, I'm going out to London, and I'm saying to myself, all right, I'm thinking the Jaguars are going to blow out the Eagles because of the effort that the Eagles have been put up lately on the offensive side of the ball, but it was a tightly contested football game. From that performance that you saw from Jacksonville, do you think we should start taking them serious as a Super Bowl contender?
4: I think so, and I know the offense gets a lot of the credit with Liam Cohen at the sticks, and then Trevor Lawrence playing really exceptional football since the midpoint of last season. I really like Bashaul Tuin and Parker Washington, their top weapons today. But their defense, I think, is what really makes them Super Bowl contenders. They are the hardest defense to run against. They were last year. They are again this year. And that tends to win out in the playoffs, especially if they got to travel to a cold weather city, something like that. You know that run defense is always going to travel. So I definitely think the Jacksonville Jaguars need to be viewed as a very serious Super Bowl contender in the AFC.
3: Again, Michael Florio joining us here on Game Night on ESPN Radio. The Chargers are broken. Justin Herbert is broken. I don't know how to fix this team, but it's bad, and I don't know that it's going to turn anytime soon. Another fourth quarter collapse for the LA Chargers. I mean, where do they go from here?
4: I don't know, and they're trying everything. They were once again getting all three of their running backs heavily involved. They didn't have Ladd McConkey today, so they were just mixing and matching a whole bunch of different pass-catching combinations, trying to find something that worked. But without Slater and all, it's all broken. Justin Herbert had really no time to throw. There were so many times where it was clear that they didn't want to get this into a kind of high-scoring back-and-forth game. They were just trying to control the clock and not really play from behind. And Justin Herbert, he just looks a little off right now in the big moments. So, and when there's pressure in his face, he's just trying to get rid of it quickly. So I don't know how to fix. I thought Mike McDaniel was going to be the fix for this offense, and they look more broken than ever. So it seems like they're just at a lost season right now. But hopefully they can figure this out, and maybe both sides have new coordinators. Maybe it starts to click. But right now you're just kind of playing for the future because this season is a lost season.
5: And Michael, after the first 3 weeks of the season, I was ready to bench one Drake May. But from the past 2 weeks, I think I might want to consider that. How impressive has his performance been of late, and what do you think about the Patriots?
4: Yeah, I think the Patriots are very for real in the AFC. Everyone thought they were kind of going to roll over potentially after the first 3 weeks. They're not roll over, but just be a team that, you know, wasn't what they were last season, and they proved that that is not the case, beating the Bills last week in a huge divisional win, and then taking advantage of a team that I think we all thought they should have beat when the schedule came out in the Raiders. But it was the way they did it. Mike Vrabel was very aggressive out the jump today, going for it often on fourth down. And Drake May was not afraid to air it out. Like, he could have even a better day. There was a couple of deep balls that hit off of receivers' hands that, like, Romeo Dobbs had one in the end zone fall off of his hands. So Drake May with a hugely impressive day, and I think it was actually even more impressive watching the game than just looking at the box score.
6: All right, final thought here. Michael Flora, NFL Network, NFL writer, joining us. The trade is consummated after the 1 o'clock games are over as Marvin Harrison Jr. is traded to the Houston Texans here. What's the fantasy implication, and kind of what does this mean for both teams?
4: Yeah, I think he is going to be the clear-cut number two wide receiver for Houston, who's kind of been mixing and matching a lot of guys opposite of Nico Collins. And with the Cardinals, we saw today it was, we know Michael Wilson is their wide receiver one, but Kendrick Bourne really operating as the two. They were using him a lot against man coverage. He had seven targets and actually led them in yards today. So he's someone that fantasy managers should be looking to pick up if he's out there. But I think both sides needed to kind of wash their hands of this. It was evident it wasn't working out with Marvin Harrison in Arizona. Michael Wilson kind of became what they thought Marvin Harrison was going to be. And Houston has needed a number two opposite of Nico Collins for a couple of years now, so it's worth the gamble for them. And I think if you're a Texans fan, you got to be feeling good, right? You got your first win. You have a huge matchup next week against the Jaguars, and now you're going to have a little bit more offensive reinforcement for that game.
6: Again, he is Michael Flora, NFL Network writer and fantasy football analyst. Thanks for the time this evening. We appreciate it.
4: Thank you.
6: All right, so the trade for Michael, I keep doing that, Marvin Harrison Jr., is done. And, you know, as Michael said, like, the marriage just ended, right? Like, that's honestly what it boiled down to, it looked like. There was just a lot of, call it division of thought, if you will, Gerard. And he was never getting the ball enough there. And it felt like he was being underutilized.
5: Yeah, certainly. At the same time, though, it's going to be a reflection, a poor one that is, on the Arizona Cardinals, because you can't afford to give up first-round draft picks. Those guys need to be on your roster for a decade, not three seasons or two. It's 2 to 3 seasons, so that's a problem. So I get it wasn't working there, and if he's a malcontent in the locker room, then yeah, you need to make moves then, but it doesn't even seem like he has much to say. It's just the production wasn't there. But maybe a new setting will help his career be rejuvenated, because certainly he wasn't getting anything done there in Arizona.
6: No, he wasn't. And so the Cardinals take another loss. After their week one win, it felt like they were a team that maybe, you know, might be better than expected, but it has been all downhill ever since. It was downhill for the Falcons tonight as they end up dropping a game in overtime to the Baltimore Ravens. Kevin Stefanski, their head coach, met with the media after the game.
7: Okay, injury front, C.J. Henderson has a groin injury. Mike Penix has a rib injury. We'll know more on both of those as we get imaging and those type of things. You know, that's credit to Baltimore. That's a good football team. Obviously, we didn't do enough to win that game. We had really missed opportunities. And when you're playing a good football team and these margins are razor thin like we knew they would be, we got to come through on some of those plays. But that's all of us, that's coaches, that's players, we can be better in those moments, and then you can put a good football team away late, which we did not do, and then again, give them credit, they came back and scored and did a nice job. So we'll learn from it. Disappointing, frustrating, all those things, but we'll learn from it. I'll take any questions you got.
8: Was there one of those things that
7: stepped up to you? No, nothing specific. I mean, yeah, there's plays that we can make. there's calls that we can give our guys to be better, those type of things. But in a game like that, there's all these little plays add up to being the big play.
8: At what point did you know Mike was not going to be able to go back in? It looked like there was some debate. Was it on the fence or was it?
7: Yeah, he was trying to work to get comfortable and could not.
8: This game early became less of a Bijan or less of a run game and more on Mike than we had seen the last 2 weeks. Was that game script? Was that something the Ravens defense was doing?
7: All the above. I think, again, that's where I give credit to their defense. They had their adjustments. We had our adjustments. But ultimately, we have to find a way to get in the end zone a few times more.
8: Your defense had been so good against the run, got gashed a little bit tonight. Does that just come with the way that y'all play up front? That can happen, or did you feel like you didn't execute?
7: I think run defense, again, give credit to Baltimore, but run defense is about, you know, doing our job, getting off blocks, tackling, and we just didn't do that well enough tonight. But there's things that we can certainly can do better from player perspective and a coach perspective.
9: Kevin, in overtime, were you concerned at all about the time that was on the clock with how the defense was managing that
7: situation? Yeah, I mean, that's part of these rules when it's, 10 minutes, that a long drive on that first drive can bleed, your opportunities. Now, we got the ball with plenty of time in our minds to go try to go score, but obviously we didn't come through.
10: When you look at what you were able to do in the fourth quarter on third down, converted to third and 10s or third and 15, does that give you like some positive momentum? Like when
7: third and long is hard in this league, as you guys know. And I thought, we had some opportunities there to make plays, and we did. But I go back to what got us in those situations and try. You really want to stay manageable versus a good football team, and we have to do a better job of that.
6: So that was Kevin Stefanski. And some more clarity here from at least what we're hearing on Penix's front, that, as Kevin Stefanski said, I was just looking on Twitter and seeing the Falcons reporters talk about how Penix said he tightened up. Like, if they had gotten the ball first in overtime, then he would have been able to go. But as he sat for that seven-minute drive on the sideline, it tightened up more and more and more. I want to ask you real quick, what do you make of people saw him with a towel over his head sitting on the bench, with his head down, not standing up, not cheering on his teammates? Does any of that matter to the guys on the sideline?
5: Yeah, it does. The optics matter. You, the leader, you got to be out there yelling, cheering, screaming, and not sulking that your rib cage is bothering you. That's just the reality of the situation. And he's still a young player from an experience standpoint, but those are the type of things from a leadership perspective he's going to have to understand, that he's being watched like he's in a like on a lens on a magnifying glass. So those type of things do matter. And the body language, what do you think that does to the guys on the field? They're looking to him as a quarterback. He's the mainstay. He can't have that type of body language. He has to truly, you want people to be their authentic selves, Zeno, don't get me wrong, but in a situation like that, he needs to become a cheerleader, even with sore ribs.
6: Well, the Falcons take the loss, sore ribs and all. 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
20: We don't just live it, we love it. 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

0: Brady. He's the three-time Super Bowl champ, Gerard Cherry. I'm Mark Zeno, ESPN Radio, presented by Progressive Insurance. 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As we have one game left in Week 5, that'll be tomorrow night, Monday Night Football between the Bills and Rams. But before we get to that, we have to let Gerard Cherry unleash his Power 5.
1: That's the way to go, fellas. 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
2: Real rankings from the host with real rings. Number 5.
3: And at number 5, Zeno, I am going to go with a team that has a great defense, but not a semblance of an offense, that being the Minnesota Vikings.
0: Yeah,
3: they are my number 5 in the Power 5.
0: Yeah, I mean, listen, by the way, and this is the weekly part of our show here where Gerard just says things to really infuriate me, and that doesn't infuriate me. Look, I mean, you can't take anything away from the Vikings. They're winning in ways that we don't like to watch, per se, because, you know, we all want to see points and things being scored and everything else, but you got to give some credit to Minnesota and Brian Flores with the way they're getting it done. They might not score a lot, but you ain't scoring on them.
3: That's for sure.
2: Number 4.
3: At number 4, though they didn't look that great on offense today, and actually I think the story is really their defense, but we don't talk enough about them, the Jacksonville Jaguars.
0: Yeah, I mean, look, this team, again, wasn't Liam Cohen's best performance today. I'll say that much. No. He left a little bit to be desired in the coaching department today, but you know, sometimes good play and better execution has to overcome questionable coaching decisions, and that was the case for Jacksonville today as they gutted out a win over the Philadelphia Eagles in London in a game they probably should have lost.
2: Number 3.
3: And this is the one that's going to set you off. I'm hoping it does. Let's see if it works. At number 3, based on the past 2 weeks, I am putting the New England Patriots.
0: As soon as you said the last 2 weeks, my God, you're such a sucker. You're such a homer. It just drives me. It is ridiculous.
3: Sucker, homer. I'm a Browns fan.
0: Yeah, whatever. Yeah, I know what uniform you wore. Look, I mean, they have showed signs of life over the last 2 weeks that give you reason to believe that they could regain the form. They're going to get the Jets next week, so it could be a 3-game winning streak for them, and kind of some bad losses at the beginning of the year could be forgotten, but again, I'm still with Mike Vrabel that the concern level for this team should still be pretty high.
3: Yeah, that's coach speak.
2: Number 2.
3: At number 2, we have the Kansas City Chiefs, Pat Mahomes.
0: They didn't play this week.
3: It doesn't matter. They're still my number 2 team, even with a bye.
0: Well, they have a very interesting matchup next week with the Chargers, who are beyond desperate.
3: Really? I mean, what's interesting about that?
0: Well, I mean, the Chargers are going to win a game eventually, right?
3: I mean, maybe, but Walker's going to run through them like they're water, and Mahomes is going to do what he do, so we'll see.
0: That may be the case. Well, that only leaves one team left at number 1, and we know who that is. Send it.
2: Number 1.
3: It is the San Francisco
0: Fans. Yeah, you try. I can't believe you left the Baltimore Ravens out.
3: Yeah, they should have lost this game tonight.
0: Probably true. That's fair. They gutted out a win, probably one they didn't expect. You know, like, the thing about the 49ers that's really interesting more than anything is just that, like, you know, usually in years past, the injuries would derail this team.
3: Right.
0: And this year, they have not so far. They're still a really banged-up team, and somehow they're figuring out ways to win.
3: That they are. They're getting the job done, and that is my Power 5.
0: All right. It's National Youth Sports Week. 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I keep saying every time I do that, read that, I probably need to go visit that class because when I coach my kids, I don't know if it's a positive experience for them.
3: You're not taking them back, huh?
0: Love your kids, but sometimes coaching them is just like beyond infuriating. It's just really, really maddening. All right, we got a big Monday night matchup coming up between the Bills and the Rams tomorrow night. A game where the Rams are a 3-point favorite on DraftKings total, very high number at 54.5. We're expecting a ton of offense here in this one. The Bills are coming off a bad loss to New England, and I say it's a bad loss not because I'm taking anything away from the Patriots per se, but it was a game again that the Bills continue to turn the ball over, and a game where you know you had a lead. And you had a late lead, and you couldn't hold it. And once again, this Bills defense will continue to have to answer questions.
3: No doubt about it. And, again, the Rams Can you get back on track? I mean, this was supposed to be the matchup. This was supposed to be a prequel to the Super Bowl.
4: Mm-hmm.
3: I don't know if I feel that way the same. I mean, granted, Buffalo still has a chance. I'm losing faith and hope in the Los Angeles Rams. But again, to their credit, they did win a game last week. That was a nice victory for them.
0: Probably one they didn't deserve to win either.
3: Right.
0: But I'm not sure. Two touchdowns in the last 4 minutes of the game and some questionable coaching decisions by the Eagles down the stretch there. In a game where the Eagles led 20-10 going into the fourth quarter, and they could not hold on to it. And really, you bring that up to just kind of remind you that, like, you know, the Rams' only convincing win was over a Jackson Dartless New York Giants team.
3: Right.
0: In a game where he got injured early on, they never had a chance to try to do anything in the game. But, you know, the point is that this Rams team that had all the hype coming in here, Gerard, has not lived up to the hype at all.
3: Nah, and in fairness, Myles Garrett is on the sideline. That is a difference maker to have.
0: Yes.
3: Donald is still trying to work his way back into form. Puka's been hurt, but he's coming back into it all. And Stafford has been good, but it's not the juggernaut that we thought it would be, which is interesting because I was convinced that this team was just going to dominate and roll through opponents, but that has not been the case.
0: Well, our own Herm Edwards, ESPN NFL analyst on Football Sunday Countdown on ESPN Radio, broke down the Monday night matchup between the Bills and the Rams.
5: Against the Rams, they'll get tested, their back end, with
6: mm-hmm.
5: Puka.
6: Mm-hmm.
5: They better figure out where he's at, because they're going to move him all over the place. Stafford, we know, is going to sit in the pocket. He's not a run-around guy. He's going to be sitting right there. On the flip side of it, if you're the Rams, you're nervous about who? Superman.
6: 17.
5: Yeah. Okay, what is he? Look, when you play against Buffalo, you got to tell your defense, hey, look, it's real simple, guys, on defense. If we're going to lose to Buffalo, Josh Allen has to beat us throwing from the pocket.
6: Right.
5: We can't allow this guy to get outside the pocket, because once he gets outside the pocket, it's playground football, and we don't have a coverage for that. We just don't, because he's Superman. And once he gets outside the pocket, he puts his cape on, and there's no telling what he's going to do. Is he going to run? Is he going to throw the ball, going to the right and throw it 60 yards over there to the left? Because he just does what he wants to do. It's almost playground. And it's like no recess for him. Keep him in the pocket. Don't let him escape. And if we can do that, we got a chance.
0: I mean, is it that simple? It's never that simple, but you get the point. Like, I mean, it's just one of those things where it's like, you know, how do you keep him from going off script? It's incredibly difficult.
3: No, you can't do that. I mean, you have to do your containment rules and all those things. And what that entails is making sure you're playing sound defense. And that'll help the cause and getting in his face, because he's human. At the same time, though, too, don't forget about Cook. He is a viable prospect in that offense as well. So it should be a fascinating matchup. It should be a really good game. I'm really looking forward to it, because you're going to hopefully see two good football teams play a quality brand of football on Monday night.
0: Well, to your point about Cook, you know, when he is not going well, and last week he was limited to 75 yards on the ground, and that's not terrible by any stretch, but mm-hmm. he's a key part of making Josh Allen's life a heck of a lot easier.
3: Exactly, and that is his role, to take much of the rushing attack and put it on his shoulders and legs as opposed to Josh doing what he does. But again, Josh needs to calm down on the doing too much element of his game, and if he does that and you ask him to stay with himself, he can certainly help the cause.
0: All right, Week 5 will conclude tomorrow night. Coming up next, SportsCenter All Night with Jay Reynolds. 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

0: locked in on this drive at all. Fakes it to Flowers. It's a foot race outside. Henry dives. He's in. The Ravens tie the game at 23. 40 seconds remain in Atlanta.
1: So off to overtime. The Ravens get the ball first. They run off a 14-play drive, 7 minutes worth of football, and they punch it in from the one for the go-ahead touchdown. Now it's Atlanta's turn with the ball.
0: Bijan Robinson to the right of Tua, out of the shotgun. Belt high snap. Covered by Loa, steps up, throws, deals, and it's intercepted! Kyle Hamilton, the Atlanta native, makes the play to seal an overtime win for the Ravens. 30-23, it is done on Sunday night.
1: WBAL with the calls as the Ravens come away with the overtime win, their third straight win. All three wins have come in one-score games. Derrick Henry rushes for 102 yards, had a touchdown catch, eighth player in NFL history with 135 total touchdowns, and asked for that seven-minute offensive drive in overtime.
2: Yeah, I mean, we wanted to score, but I think having that drive was great for us to be able to, you know, keep the momentum going, keep the drive going, letting the clock run down, and just keeping that energy. I feel like guys were just focused on another level and great execution by every single body on offense. To the O-line, man, hell of a job. They did a great job in the run game. Snoop balled out. I told y'all, when y'all asked me what I thought, turn on the tape. He gonna show you.
1: Falcons take the loss in overtime. They've lost five straight overtime games. They led by eight in the fourth quarter. Lose in overtime. Michael Penix left the game with a rib injury. Didn't play in overtime. Tua Tagovailoa, the game losing interception in overtime. First backup to throw an interception in overtime since John Skelton in 2012 for Arizona against the Bills. Ravens come away with the touchdown win in overtime. The other overtime game Sunday was in Washington. Giants, Commanders, New York getting a couple of touchdowns in the fourth quarter to force overtime. Game was tied at 27 after regulation. Giants miss a field goal on their first possession of overtime. Commanders punt on their ensuing possession. So, next score wins. Any score. Giants at Washington's 24. Seeing Cam Scataboo fumble the ball away with New York in field goal position. Washington takes it back the other way. They were at the Giants 24.
3: 20 seconds and the clock is running. If they're going to run the ball here, they've got to get down, get set, and spike it. In motion, Ben Sidett, 15 on the clock. Daniels, play action, roll it to the left, goes down now at the 25-yard line. There's only 7 seconds on the clock. There are no timeouts. This is going to end up in a tie if they don't spike it. Wow. It ends up in a tie.
4: Wow. Ooh, ooh. You got to be kidding me. This is the end of the game.
1: Big 100 with the call. Number 5, Jaden Daniels. Respecting Jaden Daniels. Not allowing anybody to win in week 5. 27-27 the final. Game ends when Daniels takes that sack with no timeouts left and not enough time to clock it.
5: What happened there in that last play?
6: Just got to be better. We all got to be better situationally. Football starts with me. Everybody will say the same thing, but we just got to be better in situational football.
5: What were you trying to? Were you trying to throw the ball away and just took it up, or what? Were you, what was the goal on that play when you snapped?
6: We got to stop the clock. We got to know it's ozone situation. We got to relay that as an offense. It starts from everybody top down, but ultimately, you know, it's on me.
7: Did you hear anything or say anything in the huddle about, hey, you know, we've got to get the clock stopped here?
6: I just got to be better.
8: I thought this was a hard-fought game to the wire. Leaving tonight with a tie feels like a loss. And the last sequence, we throw it out of bounds, we clock it, you know, you give yourself a chance to kick it. And we pride ourselves on those moments at the end of the game. And after the first down run, you know, still trying to gain more for the kick. Right call is honestly, like, we can go clock it early and don't put ourselves in that spot. And that is that's my responsibility. Nobody else's.
1: Washington coach Dan Quinn. Both teams had the ball inside their opponent's 25 in overtime when a field goal would have ended the game. The Scataboo fumble for New York. And then the game ends with the clock running on Washington. ESPN analyst Booger McFarland.
9: Both teams blew chances, but if

0: You're the Commanders. 55 seconds left. 42 seconds go off before the next play snap. 13 seconds, and then Jaden Daniels starts to run around, boom. And just look, there's no urgency. Everybody's like, oh, okay, we got time. And then all of a sudden, you try to speed up. There was no communication. The players on the field did not know. They didn't have any timeouts, and they did not know we were trying to clock the football. So where's the communication from the head coach to the quarterback? Because the people on the field did not know. For a billion-dollar organization, when you have a head coach and a quarterback who's in charge of the offensive system, and for that to happen, boom, that's inexcusable. Mm. And if you're Dan Quinn, I get it. You got to take ownership of it. But if I'm the owner, I want answers, because that is inexcusable when you're paid to manage the game and the game was not managed.
1: Giants fumbled, and all they're trying to do is just position. Of course, the kickers missed three, but that's not why they fumbled. Jameis. Yeah. We missed the winning press conference from Jameis, because that might have been hilarity.
0: It would have been. And Jameis played well. You know, usually the Jameis experience, he keeps both teams in the game. He tried to a couple of times, but overall, Jameis Winston put his team in a position to win the game today. And I think as a backup quarterback, that's all you can ask.
2: Jameis Winston, 33 of 54 passing, 326 yards, three touchdown passes. He's the first Giants quarterback with three touchdown passes in consecutive games since Eli Manning in 2016. The Commanders' last four drives ended with punt, punt, punt, and that sack in overtime that ended the game. Jaden Daniels, 199 yards passing, 17 of 25, 103 rushing yards, two rushing touchdowns, but it comes in the loss. Washington and the New York Giants, and 27-27. In overtime. SportsCenter all night, ESPN Radio. There was a lot that Sunday gave us, including Niners linebacker Dre Greenlaw being ejected for headbutting a helmetless Ernest Jones, while the Seattle linebacker was exchanging words with Greenlaw along the sideline. Turned out to be quite the Sunday in Seattle.
3: SportsCenter all night. NFL Game of the Week, 49ers at Seahawks.
4: We are getting set for the 55th meeting between the Seahawks and the San Francisco 49ers. The Seahawks stand at 3-1. The Niners come in leading the division with an undefeated 4-0 record. These two teams don't like each other much. They are rivals in the NFC West, and we expect to have a great one today.
5: When the Niners came running out, lots of boos from the 12. So I think they're going to make it tough on them today.
4: Yeah, there's a fair number of red jerseys, though, here in the stands. So the Niners, in some ways, do travel a bit.
6: Purdy claps his hands. Here's the snap. Give to McCaffrey. Running left. Big hole. Christian spins forward. Into the end zone. Touchdown, 49ers!
7: In terms of playing like complimentary football, the way that we want to play here as Seahawks and become the team that we want to become, we're not there yet.
6: He takes the snap. Turn. Give. Halani. Ball loose. It's in the end zone. Who's on?
8: The D was unbelievable today. I mean, to get us those four turnovers, what was the difference in winning and losing today? To be able to get the points off those turnovers, defended the run well, for our guys not to waver at all. That Duggar did an awesome job stepping it up, and so did the rest of the guys on the field, so it was huge.
4: Sam throws, catches made, JSN makes a man miss, 10, 5, touchdown! Seahawks, Jackson, Smith, and Jigba. Just when you need to roll an 11, you got it!
6: Kittle attached left as well. McCaffrey in the backfield. Purdy in the shotgun. Here's the snap.
9: CMC.
6: Brock drops back. Looks. Pressured. Uh-oh. Get out of there. Rolls out to the left. Brock still looking. Still looking. Throws. And it is caught. Cooks got it. His first catch is a 49er. And the 49ers take the lead back.
8: I thought Brock did an unbelievable job finding a way there to win at the end. That's one of the best defenses in the league, the best defenses over these last few years. And there were some ups and downs. By no means was everything perfect, but I thought he was really good in the fourth quarter.
6: And the 49ers dug deep today. Welcome. To come from behind and beat Seattle.
9: Welcome to the world of euphoria.
6: San Francisco improves to 5-0 and now 3-0 in the division, and the 49ers have a stranglehold on the NFC West.
9: And what an absolute gutty performance. It is as hard to win here as it is anywhere. everywhere in the pro game. Seattle had won 9 straight home games, going even including the playoffs, all the way back to week 5, Tampa Bay last year. The 49ers just snapped that home streak.
2: ANBR, Seattle Sports, 7:10 a.m. with the calls. Niners get the win, 32-29. Second team in NFL history to start 5-0, including 3 wins over teams that had at least a dozen wins the previous season. Niners 5-0. So are the Vikings.
10: Game tied at 13. No play action this time. Hand off Aaron Jones. Runs through a stain at the 2 to the end zone. Touchdown! He's showtime! And Aaron Jones has run the Minnesota Vikings to a 19-13 lead.
11: These Vikings fans cheer, but then again, we're about a mile and a half above the field behind the Saints bench. Ben Lieber looking to run down Aaron Jones as the Minnesota Vikings are going to beat the New Orleans Saints 23-13.
2: KFAN with the call. Vikings, their 10th 5-0 start in team history, second in 3 seasons, both under Kevin O'Connell.
12: All right, really, really proud of our team. Getting to 5-0 before the bye. Wanted to come into this season and progressively improve as a team, try to win every op we get. We've dealt with some adversity today, and these guys just keep forging together. I'm just so proud of the group, and we'll get a little healthy here over the bye, and then start attacking it one at a time after that.
2: O'Connell joining Bud Grant and Dennis Green as the only coaches in Vikings history with multiple 5-0 starts. Vikings' 10-game win streak in the regular season, tied for the 3rd longest in team history. And they get the win over the Saints on Sunday, snapping a string of 8 straight quarters without a touchdown when they got Kyler Murray's 15-yard touchdown pass in the 3rd quarter. Vikings, Niners, the 2 5-0 teams in the NFL. Chiefs are also unbeaten. They're 4-0. It was a bye week. They host the winless Chargers in week 6. Striking first on the diamond. That's next. SportsCenter All Night continues. It's ESPN Radio.
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1: 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Baseball is down to its final four, game one of the NLCS on Sunday. Dodgers scoring first, an RBI single in the top of the second. Brewers would answer that with a Bryce Turang homer in the fourth. 1-1 deadlock would be broken an inning later in the fifth.
2: And a pitch. Swing and a ground ball. Base hit up the middle. Here comes Mitchell racing around third. Mitchell is in to score. Luis Lara, RBI single, and the Brewers had the lead in the bottom of the fifth. 2-1. Small ball does the job.
1: That coming in the bottom of the fifth, as Boog Sciabi mentioned, that would be the end of the scoring. Brewers win game one, 2-1. That's the good news for Milwaukee. The bad news, Brewers are 0-3 in a best-of-seven series after they win game one. Jacob Mizorowski went 4 1/3. The bullpen shuts it down the rest of the way. You heard it here on ESPN Radio. John Sciabi and Doug Glanville had the call for us here on ESPN Radio. Back to Milwaukee. Boog?
2: Jay, thanks so much. All right, Dougie, so the Brewers showed off all of their skills in game one on a Sunday night. They showed off the defense, the bullpen, the clutch hitting, and the slug when they needed to. They did a little bit of everything to win it 2-1.
3: Well, just think about talking to Pat Murphy before the game, and you laid out like where the Brewers have an advantage, and they hit them all, right? Their ability to have this bullpen put up zeros. If they get a lead, they run. They're aggressive. The first to third, they get the bunt down. It's small ball, but they whenever they get the home run, that is such a big boost and a bonus. The quick strike to get back in the game, and then they just squeaked it across. A bunt, score from second base on a rookie Luis Lara, and all of a sudden they had a 2-1 lead, and their bullpen does the rest. That is Brewers baseball to a T. And most importantly, they just minimized the damage and the slug from the Dodgers on the pitching side so that they didn't give up that quick strike number, which would have, you know, caused the lead to evaporate quickly.
2: What was your take on what you saw from Jacob Mizorowski?
3: Yeah, I thought he adjusted. You know, these teams, the Dodgers and the Padres, both are understanding, okay, righties, he's going to work away. So you got to get your hits away or you got to battle. Lefties, if he works away. If you're going to swing, try to make contact, a lot of foul balls. So that's frustrating for a guy like Mizorowski getting so much swing and miss during the season. But I think he made big pitches when he needed to, got the double play ball, and those were key to get him out of jams. And, you know, he didn't. Now you look at the pitch count like, okay, it wasn't 120, so, you know, he could come back maybe an extra time if needed. So he gave them what they needed, and they had the lead. They held it, and the bullpen really deserves a lot of credit.
2: So the Brewers take game one. They'll send Logan Henderson to the mound in game two against one of the better big game pitchers we've seen in recent memory, Yoshinobu Yamamoto. But the Brewers take game one, 2-1 the final. For Doug Glanville, I'm John Sciabi right here at your home for every pitch of the World Series, Major League Baseball on ESPN Radio and the ESPN app. Now we send it back to Jay Reynolds in the studio.
1: All right, Boog. Dodgers 2-for-22 with runners in scoring position this postseason. They went 1-for-6 in game one on Sunday. Monday, game two from Milwaukee, our pregame 4:30 Eastern here on ESPN Radio. That's going to be followed by game one of the ALCS, Guardians. Coming off their five-game win over Chicago, they now face the Rays. One hurdle for Cleveland is the fact they're coming off that series that went five. ESPN insider Tim Kirkchen.
4: Their entire staff was tremendous in that series. We saw Cade Smith at the end. Nobody has taken a good swing off of that guy the second half of the season. So this is why you cannot count the Guardians out because of their pitching. The only danger is they're probably not going to have Gavin Williams until game three, whereas the Rays are going to have their best three lined up, fully rested.
5: What are your expectations for Jose Ramirez?
4: Well, I expect him to be really good in this series because when they really needed him, we know he's one of the best players in the game. He's going to be a Hall of Fame third baseman someday. And if he keeps up the pace that he's at right now, he's got a chance to be the greatest baseball player ever to play in Cleveland. Someday he might even surpass Bob Feller as the greatest Cleveland baseball player ever. Tom Kelly and Tony La Russa used to tell me, when your best guy is also your best player, that's when you have a beat. And that's who Jose Ramirez is. He runs hard to first base every single time. And that rubs off on the entire team.
1: Doubleheader of baseball on Monday, NLCS Game 2, ALCS Game 1. 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Right now, SportsCenter all night, back to Week 5 of the NFL. There are two teams that have gone to 5-0, Niners and Vikings. We also have two winless teams, like the Chargers.
6: Trips left, single receiver right, Herbert in the shotgun. They move again, no penalty flag. Herbert throws, ball is intercepted in the flat, intercepted and down the sideline. That is Brandon Jones with the pick. Brandon Jones, his second interception of the season.
1: 850 KOA, Broncos go on to a 23-17 come from behind win over the Chargers, who are still winless. ESPN's Booger McFarland.
7: They won. Sean Payton took over play calling. Did it make a difference? They won. I think the confidence of Bo Nix has to continue to improve. And when you go back to last year when Bo Nix made a gigantic improvement, who was in his ear? It was Sean Payton. Mm. So let's get some consistency back and get the guy who had him playing at a high level. I think the Broncos are one of those teams that by the time we get to Thanksgiving, you're going to look back and say, same Broncos. The pass rush will be better. Okay. The defense will continue to be good. And Bo Nix will round into form. They got to run the football a little bit better and get Courtland Sutton more involved. He had his first touchdown of the day. He's got to get more involved.
1: Broncos trailed 17-10 with 9 minutes to go. Chargers wind up losing Jim Harbaugh's eighth straight loss, including the playoffs, dating back to last season. Dolphins looking for their first win, taking on the Bengals.
8: On second and seven in Dolphins territory. Myers goes in motion from right to left. Burrow fakes to Perine, steps up in the pocket, flings it deep downfield for Chase. He goes airborne near the goal line and comes down with a one-handed, right-handed touchdown catch.
1: Oh my God.
8: Jamar Chase with an incredible grab for a Bengals touchdown.
1: ESPN 15-30. Bengals go on to a 31-24 win over the Dolphins. Bengals 3-2 with the win. Joe Burrow 190 yards passing. Malik Willis 137 in the loss. Notes there's a difference between practice and execution this year.
9: That's what we're trying to figure out. The same. We just gotta go back to the drawing board. Watch these last few games compared to practice. Understand what we're good at, what we're not good at. Understand what guys are comfortable with and what they're not comfortable with, and then just try to go and execute the next opportunity we can get.
1: Dolphins still winless. Texans and Titans went into Sunday both winless.
10: And the Texans are going to take knees and get out of here. 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Stroud to the line of scrimmage. Takes a knee. It is over. That's more like it.
11: And so is the streak.
10: The Houston Texans get their first victory of the year. They pound Tennessee 26-3.
1: 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Texans first team to enter 0-4. Or worse, and win by more than 20 since 2011. 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
1: What have we learned in Week 5? 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
1: Brewers take the opener of the NLCS, both league championship series. We will see on Monday. Texans get their first win and get Marvin Harrison from Arizona. We have three teams still unbeaten in the NFL, including a pair at 5-0.
2: Kittle attached left as well. McCaffrey in the backfield. Purdy in the shotgun. Here's the snap.
3: CMC.
2: Brock drops back. Looks. Pressured. Uh-oh. Get out of there. Rolls out to the left. Brock still looking. Still looking. Throws. And it is caught. Cooks got it. His first catch is a 49er. And the 49ers take the lead back.
1: KNBR with the call. Niners ultimately win it 32-29. They stay unbeaten. They're at 5-0. They're the second team in NFL history to start 5-0 with three wins over teams that had a dozen wins last season. 49ers' fifth 5-0 start in the Super Bowl era. One of three remaining unbeaten teams in the NFL. The Vikings are 5-0. Chiefs are 4-0 on a bye this week. Niners have partially done it with defense. ESPN analyst Booger McFarland.
4: They've played outstanding. They've played above their weight because they've had guys hurt. Nick Bosa is still hurt right now. Their defense, led by Fred Warner, and the pressure that the defensive line, regardless of who's up there, they get after the quarterback. This game, though, Boom, Seattle turned the football over a lot. The 49ers turned the ball over. You know what the difference in the game was? Mike Evans. Mm-hmm. Make the offseason addition, you bring in Mike Evans, and any time Brock Purdy and the 49ers needed to play one-on-one coverage, they went to Mike Evans, and it was Mike Evans.

0: Evans against a depleted Seattle secondary. That was the key. And I think if you're Kyle Shanahan, to go into that building against a team that you didn't score a touchdown against last year and get that win, to me, that's an outstanding win. Not just to stay undefeated, but for the psyche of the 49ers. When we can go in that building and not play our best and still win, that's a big time win.
1: Purdy continued to play with confidence despite the sacks. And this is a big jump for the 49ers to win in there after being blown out last year in the playoffs.
0: Purdy is playing the position as good as you can play it. He's anticipating, he's throwing the football. Kyle Shanahan, to your point, there were some new wrinkles. You saw some new wrinkles in the game plan, and they did it without Juszczyk. They did it without Debo got hurt.
1: Yes.
0: They did it without some of their top guys. This was a really, really good win. But if you're Seattle, your top two running backs were out, you turned the football over, and you still almost had a chance to win, I think you feel pretty good.
1: Well, let's take Seattle. They're playing Thursday night.
0: Yeah.
1: They got to come up with something to calm things down in the turnover department.
0: They can't play the way they want to play right now, which is they want to run the football with Charbonnet and Price. They want to physically impose their will. Their offensive line is really good. And then that forces you to single cover JSN and Cooper Kupp. Now there's a little bit more that's going on Sam Darnold's plate. Not that he can't handle it, because he can, but they got to play a little bit left-handed. They want to play right-handed and come downhill. They can't turn the football over. So their margin for error is a little smaller right now. Seattle's a very good football team, but I think more has to be put on Darnold's plate. You got to ask more of Jackson Smith and Jigba. You got to ask more of Cooper Kupp right now, especially with those couple of big games coming up. They can't run the football. And when you become one-dimensional in this league, I don't care who you're playing, that's tough.
2: Seahawks snapping a streak of five straight wins in divisional games, including the postseason, have been the longest active in the NFL. They fall to 11-9 at home under Mike McDaniel. Mike McDonald, Sam Darnold, fourth career game with five sacks taken and at least two interceptions. Lions with some impressive offense in their matchup with the Cardinals.
3: Brock right, tight to the formation left. Laporta to the right, gives 7 yards behind Goff, who takes the snap. Play action fake, they're going to throw for it. Wide open man, caught at the 20, up the sideline, Laporta. He is in, dancing. It's a touchdown on a vacated right side. Sam Laporta, the only man in the zip code. Goff, with his hands behind his back, reaches out for the snap. He takes it. He's ready to throw. Standing sturdy in the pocket. Throw it wide left. Jumping grab. J-Mo touchdown. Just over the A in Arizona. The Lions on fourth down. Strike on an 8-yard touchdown. Quick snap. Goff ready to throw. Third down and 11. Steps into it. Fires near side. Williams end zone. It falls right into his lap. Touchdown J-Mo. A parachute from Jared Goff to the near right pylon and a bullseye 39-yard touchdown.
2: Jared Goff and the Lions pulling away, and they get the win 45-21 over the Cardinals. Lions trailed 7-0 after the first quarter. They scored on seven straight drives prior to punting on the final drive. They win at 45-21, averaging 32.8 points per game this season. That's the most in the NFL, not Chicago. Jared Goff, dozen passing touchdowns and no interceptions this season.
4: I think today was a good example of, like I said, where we can go and what we're capable of. And I think I said it earlier in last week, we've been good, right? And like today we were great, and still some things to be better at, certainly. But today we kind of, okay, that's what we're capable of. And it's good to know that that's our standard now. And we can hold guys accountable to what we just did today.
2: Goff throwing for 271 yards and 3 touchdowns, ran for another. Coach Dan Campbell.
5: I thought the guys answered the bell, and I thought we played pretty fearless today. It's what we have to be able to do. That's our offense. You know, and I thought our guys really fed off each other. The O-line got going, you know, and opened some holes, and then, you know, Jaw started to come to life. You know, obviously made some of his own plays there once we got him started. And Laporta was huge for us today. J-Mo was huge for us today.
2: And the Lions go on to the 45-21 win over the Cardinals, who allow at least 30 points now in 4 consecutive games. SportsCenter All Night, ESPN Radio. The Lions put up 45 points. So do the Patriots.
6: May has time for lunch and a cup of coffee. Now throws. End zone. Wide open touchdown. DeMario Douglas, they call him Tom. He couldn't be more wide open. The easiest touchdown pitch and catch ever. 35 yards. and the Patriots draw first blood.
7: They under pressure, throws wide open. It is caught for a touchdown. Now, there is a flag down. There was contact. Maybe it's an offensive pass interference. We'll see. Hunter Henry has it. It's a touchdown catch for now.
8: This might be defensive holding.
7: Second and 19 for the 34. May, deep shot, left side, got a man. It is caught for the touchdown. Kyle Williams from Drake May. A rainbow out of the sky from May that was perfect. Into the outstretched arms of Williams, 34 yards for the score. And the Patriots have opened things up here on their first drive of the second half.
2: And they go on to a 45-17 rout of the Raiders. Drake May, 26 of 34, 374 yards. You heard the touchdown pass to Hunter Henry after the game.
9: Overall, this offensive performance, your quarterback, Drake May, these young receivers stepping up with the injuries. What do you say about the group overall?
10: It's just a lot of fun, man. A lot of guys are just, you know, are very unselfish and are just excited for the next guy to make the play. A lot of guys, like you said, stepped up today. And what more can you say about our guy behind, you know, behind center and 10? Just a stud, man, and just a joy to play with.
9: Just the last two games, that Buffalo last week and then here, I mean, what sort of statement, I guess, has he made to the world that was kind of probably questioning him a little bit a couple weeks ago?
10: Never questioned. I'll tell you that right now. None of us in that locker room, for anybody, ever questioned that guy. We know who he is, and he's starting to show it week after week.
9: It's not just the offense. You got injuries all over the defense. They obviously stepped up today. Cornerbacks that are having to play, they're generally back. What is it about this team? Why are you guys so good at that next man up thing everybody talks about?
10: Just unselfish, like I said, man. It's just the guys that care, man. There really is a connection on this team, and we're still building that, man. We're still coming together. Everybody really cares about each other, and it's a lot of fun to go out there and play with that.
9: All right, defending AFC champs, back to 3-2. Thanks, Hunter.
10: All right, brother, thank you.
2: Hunter Henry with our Dan Graziano. You heard the game on ESPN Radio. Steve Levy had the call for us as the Patriots run away with this one. 45-17, Drake May throwing four touchdowns, no interceptions, threw for four touchdowns, ran for another. ESPN analyst Booger McFarland.
0: You're not going to be perfect. Play like you're 24 years old, like you're a young kid that's going to make mistakes, and we'll figure it out after that. And I thought today it did, boom. Five total touchdowns. The big play was back. They threw the football down the field. Pop Douglas, a couple of long touchdowns. Hunter Henry, Williams, they pushed the football down the field, and he didn't try to guide the football. He threw the football accurately. He threw it deep. They made big plays. And I thought that this whole thing that Drake made, his demise is there, that's been drastically overstated. He's fine. He's outstanding. More importantly, the Patriots' defense was really good today. And so you saw a young player today, I thought, have a growing up moment and just kind of cut it loose, and it worked for the Patriots.
2: Patriots had 536 yards, their most in a game since 2021. Fernando Mendoza did make it into the game for Las Vegas, completed six of his eight passes for 48 yards. He was the first overall pick, took his first snaps of his pro career on Sunday as the Raiders wind up losing to the Patriots. Patriots and Lions, two teams that put up over 40 on Sunday. Packers put up over 30.
11: They get motion to the left side. Love under center. First and 10. Play action. Love looks to deal. Rainbowing left side. Watson out there.
2: Yes!
11: Touchdown! Green Bay Packers! Third down from the Green Bay 46. In the shotgun. Love hears the snap. They stymie the rush. Love steps up. Rainbows deep
12: going
11: down the
12: deep
11: middle.
12: Again.
11: Oh, he's got Watson in the end zone.
12: Yeah!
11: Touchdown! Green Bay Packers!
2: 95-7, Big FM. Packers surprise the Bears, a 31-7 win over Chicago. The Bears 24-point loss, their second worst under Ben Johnson, behind week two in 2025 when they lost by 31 to the Lions. Tyson Bagent, 87 yards passing, couple of interceptions. First Bears quarterback with under 100 yards passing and multiple interceptions, and again since Tim Boyle in 2022. Packers get the win. They snap a streak of four straight games without a rushing touchdown. They improved to 10-1 at home against the Bears in the last 11 matchups. Jordan Love throws for 367 yards and two touchdowns against Chicago, which struggled on Sunday. ESPN analyst Booger McFarland.
0: It was an eye-opener because of the big plays. The Bears' defense has played pretty decent.
1: But it has.
0: They gave up so many big plays, boom, and then the Bears' offense turned the football over. Five turnovers for the Bears today. It didn't matter which backup quarterback they put, whether it was Secret Bajan, whether it was Case Keenum. Everybody turned the football over today, and you can't turn the football over five times and win a football game.
2: They didn't look good doing it, and they wind up losing on Sunday. SportsCenter all night. ESPN Radio, Steelers, a 34-22 win over the Colts. Steelers, five-game home win streak dating back to last season, the team's longest home win streak since 2020. The Steelers' sixth straight win over the Colts, their second longest active home win streak against a single opponent. They won 22 straight against the Browns. Week five wrapping up in L.A., Bills, Rams at SoFi, which saw the Chargers lose on Sunday. The makeover comes for the Monday night game. The Rams logos now going onto the field. As for what could be a potential Super Bowl matchup, Bills-Rams, ESPN analyst Herm Edwards.
12: Against the Rams, it'll be, they'll get tested, their back end, with Puka. They better figure out where he's at, because they're going to move him all over the place. Stafford, we know, is going to sit in the pocket. He's not a run-around guy. He's going to be sitting right there. On the flip side of it, if you're the Rams, you're nervous about who? Superman.
13: 17.
12: Yeah. Okay, what is he? Look, when you play against Buffalo, you got to tell your defense, hey, look, it's real simple, guys, on defense. If we're going to lose to Buffalo, Josh Allen has to beat us throwing from the pocket.
13: Right.
12: We can't allow this guy to get outside the pocket, because once he gets outside the pocket, it's playground football, and we don't have a coverage for that. We just don't, because he's Superman. And once he gets outside the pocket, he puts his cape on, and there's no telling what he's going to do. Is he going to run? Is he going to throw the ball, going to the right and throw it 60 yards over there to the left? Because he just does what he wants to do. It's almost playground. And it's like no recess for him. Keep him in the pocket. Don't let him escape. And if we can do that, we got a chance.
2: 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You'll see it on ABC, ESPN, the Manning cast on ESPN2. You're welcome, London. That's next. 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
1: 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WNBA Finals get underway next Saturday. Valkyries and Dream. The Golden State will host the first two at their home, Chase Center in San Francisco. Then, who knows? Chase Center holds 18,000. The home court for the Atlanta Dream, the Gateway Center Arena, holds 3,500. Atlanta would host games 3 and 4, plus game 6 if necessary, but as of Sunday night, the location of those games remains unannounced. NHL Sunday, Rangers playing their first game since losing goalie Igor Shesterkin for the season with a knee injury.
2: This is his season debut tonight. Schneider in on the right wing for New York, rather. Drops it for Tolvanen and save made. 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Lankin made the initial save. He dropped the juicy rebound at the top of the blue paint. And Will Cooley's got his second of the night and of the season. It's 6-2 New York.
1: New York pulling away with the 6-2 win. 880 ESPN New York. Rangers improving to 4-0 at home this season. 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
3: Betts waits the pitch. Swing and a fly ball center field. Playable Mitchell. He goes back on an attack and he makes the catch. And the Brewers have captured game one. Miguel able to finish it off and the Brewers hang on for a one-run game one win. Milwaukee 2 and LA 1.
1: Bullpen helping nail that one down. ESPN insider Tim Kirkchin.
4: Mizorowski's made two starts in this postseason. He's got a combined 8 1/3 innings, meaning when they see trouble, even with a great pitcher like him, they're going to the bullpen because the bullpen has been so great this year. 23 2/3, one earned run and 19 strikeouts. And tonight, 4 2/3 scoreless. As we said, Abner Uribe has pitched in all five postseason games. Ashby came in and gave him two innings, which is so crucial, then the closer at the end. You cannot win in this day and age without a deep, versatile bullpen. And we've seen that deep, versatile bullpen for the Brewers the entire postseason.
1: Back and to that's the how they get the win in game one of the NLCS. Game two coming today, as is game one of the ALCS, every pitch of baseball's postseason here on ESPN Radio. As for the top sounds from Sunday, John Ryder.
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0: Number 5.
6: Thanks, Jay. We start with the baseball postseason and a rematch of last year's NLCS. This year's version, game one tonight in Milwaukee, Brewers and Dodgers. The Brew Crew doing damage off L.A. ace Tarik Skubal in the fourth. Boog Sciambi with a call on ESPN Radio.
3: Hit in the air, left center field. Pretty well struck. Baez back near the wall. It's 1-1.
0: Number 4.
6: To week 5 of the NFL, and the Vikings doing it again with defense, this time against the Saints in New Orleans. The call on KFan.
7: Three receivers to the left. Wide receiver screen to Price. Makes the catch at the 20. They'll take it down. Ball's out. Saints have it. The referee says it's a fumble. That's Jonas Sanker. 40, 30, 20. See you later. Bye, Jonas Sanker. No flags.
0: Number 3.
6: Sunday Night Football was a thriller in Atlanta. The Ravens rally looking to tie it up late. Call on WBAL.
8: The two-point attempt as the offense gets back to the line of scrimmage. It is Derrick Henry in the Wildcat who has not been on this drive at all. Fakes it to Flowers. It's a foot race outside. Henry dives. He's in. The Ravens tie the game at 23. 40 seconds remain in Atlanta.
0: Number 2.
6: Jaden Daniels back for the Commanders, and he was running all over the place against the Giants. A game that finished in a tie. The call on Big 100.
9: Pressure coming up the middle. Jaden just scampers away from it, and he's off to the races at the 20. 15, 10, 5. He's gone! Touchdown! Touchdown, Washington! Wow. Daniels saw the pressure, took off, and they couldn't catch him! That was a party not to see!
0: Number 1.
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8: On second and seven in Dolphins territory. Myers goes in motion from right to left. Burrow fakes to Perine, steps up in the pocket, flings it deep downfield for Chase. He goes airborne near the goal line and comes down with a one-handed, right-handed touchdown catch.
1: Oh, my God.
8: Ja'Marr Chase with an incredible grab for a Bengals touchdown.
1: Phenomenal reception. Jets, phenomenal defense. 8 sacks and a win over the Browns, 17-12. Phenomenal comeback in London. Jake Elliott of the Eagles, a 48-yard field goal with 8 seconds to go. The ensuing kickoff.
10: With 8 seconds left, there's really not much they can do. Into the open field, though.
11: In the open field. Can he get there? Can he get there? He's getting tackled at the... With one second left.
10: 1 second.
11: With 1 second left, Amir Abdullah ran this thing back.
1: And Cam Little comes on for a 57-yard attempt.
11: Cam Little from 57 yards to win the ball game. Snap is high. Little kicks it up. The 57-yard field goal is good! Good! Good! They won it on a 57-yard field goal!
1: 1010 XL, 92.5 FM. The Jaguars come from behind in the final 8 seconds in London to beat the Eagles. ESPN's Booger McFarland, do you kick it to them?
12: No problem at all, because guess what? There have been this many kickoff returns for touchdowns this season. Zero. So nobody's returned one in the entire National Football League. So you kick the ball off, you make a tackle, the percentages are with you. Even if the guy goes another 5 or 10 yards further, as long as you make the tackle, the game's over. The one thing that couldn't happen did happen. Got in the field goal range with 1 second left. So I don't fault him. I fault the execution by his team on special teams.
13: So let's go to the Jags for a minute. They're 4-1, and they're doing it. They got a great kicker. And Trevor Lawrence has picked up where he played last year, I thought. It's about a year and a half now.
12: Jags are playing really good football, Boom. Overall, 26 penalties in the last 2 games. 13 last week, 13 more this week. They turned the football over. But the sign of a good team is when you're not at your best, when you can find a way to win with your B and C game. They found a way to win a game they had no business winning. And I think if you're Liam Coyne, you have to go back to your team. Hey, we lost our long snapper. We had too many penalties, but we found a way to win.
1: First game in the Super Bowl era with 2 go-ahead field goals in the final 10 seconds of the fourth quarter. Jaguars win it 19-17 in London. What not to do in overtime? That's next. SportsCenter All Night continues. 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
1: The Dodgers and Brewers open up the NLCS in Milwaukee.
2: Hit in the air, left center field. Pretty well struck. Paez back near the wall. And it's out of here. Into the bullpen to left center field. Who says they don't slug?
1: Giants and Commanders go down to the wire in a divisional matchup.
3: Willie 140 will. He's got space again. 15, 10, touchdown against the green. And he's scored again. What a run by Daniels. Washington! Mama, there goes that man!
1: Drake May puts on a show as the Patriots take on the Raiders.
4: May wants to throw. Steps up. Deep shot. Middle of the field. And it is caught. Hauled in by Kyle Williams. Another gorgeous throw from Drake May.
1: The Jaguars meet the Eagles in London.
5: Fire. That ball's going to be caught. That's Parker Washington. 45. 40. Ball on the right sideline. 35. 25. 20. 15. 10. 5. Into the end zone. Touchdown. And Jackson May.
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6: You know, I got a ton of respect for Josh, what he brings to their team. 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
7: 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The team that had baseball's best record in the regular season opens its LCS with a win. That's on the way, but Sunday showed up with Week 5 action in the NFL. And some bonus action, in fact. Week 5 giving us a pair of overtime games, including the Sunday night matchup.
0: Ravens at Falcons.
7: This one went to overtime because the Ravens would rally in the fourth quarter.
8: Out of the shotgun is Huntley. Build the tailback. Huntley looks left. Throws in zone. Spinning back to the football is Tez Walker. Touchdown, Ravens.
7: That brings Baltimore to within two. So
8: the two-point attempt as the offense gets back to the line of scrimmage. It is Derrick Henry.

0: The Ravens come away with the overtime win, their third straight win. All three wins have come in one-score games. Derrick Henry rushes for 102 yards, had a touchdown catch, eighth player in NFL history with 135 total touchdowns, and asked for that seven-minute offensive drive in overtime.
1: Yeah, I mean, we wanted to score, but I think having that drive was great for us to be able to, keep the momentum going, keep the drive going, letting the clock run down, and just keeping that energy. I feel like guys were just focused on another level, and great execution by every single body on offense. To the O-line, man, hell of a job. They did a great job in the run game. Snoop balled out. I told y'all, when y'all asked me what I thought, turn on the tape. He gonna show you.
0: Falcons take the loss in overtime. They've lost five straight overtime games. They led by eight in the fourth quarter. Lose in overtime. Michael Penix left the game with a rib injury. Didn't play in overtime. Tua Tagovailoa, the game-losing interception in overtime. First backup to throw an interception in overtime since John Skelton in 2012 for Arizona against the Bills. Ravens come away with the touchdown win in overtime. The other overtime game Sunday was in Washington. Giants, Commanders, New York getting a couple of touchdowns in the fourth quarter to force overtime. Game was tied at 27 after regulation. Giants miss a field goal on their first possession of overtime. Commanders punt on their ensuing possession. So, next score wins. Any score. Giants at Washington's 24. Seeing Cam Scataboo fumble the ball away with New York in field goal position. Washington takes it back the other way. They were at the Giants 24.
2: 20 seconds and the clock is running. If they're going to run the ball here, they've got to get down, get set, and spike it. In motion, Ben Sidd at 15 on the clock. Daniels, play action, roll it to the left, goes down now at the 25-yard line. There's only 7 seconds on the clock. There are no timeouts. This is going to end up in a tie if they don't spike it. Wow. It ends up in a tie.
3: This is the end of the game.
0: Big 100 with the call. Number 5, Jaden Daniels. Respecting Jaden Daniels. Not allowing anybody to win in week 5. 27-27 the final. Game ends when Daniels takes that sack with no timeouts left and not enough time to clock it.
4: What happened there in that last play?
5: Just got to be better. We all got to be better situationally. Football starts with me. Everybody will say the same thing, but we just got to be better in situational football.
4: What were you trying to? Were you trying to throw the ball away and just took it up, or what? What was the goal on that play when you snapped?
5: We got to stop the clock. We got to know it's ozone situation. We got to relay that as an offense. It starts from everybody top down, but ultimately, it's on me.
6: Did you hear anything or say anything in the huddle about, hey, we've got to get the clock stopped here?
5: I just got to be better.
7: How about this? Was a hard-fought game to the wire. Leaving tonight with a tie feels like a loss. And the last sequence, we throw it out of bounds, we clock it, you give yourself a chance to kick it. And we pride ourselves on those moments at the end of the game. And after the first down run, still trying to gain more for the kick. Right call is honestly we can go clock it early and don't put ourselves in that spot, and that is that's my responsibility, nobody else's.
0: Washington coach Dan Quinn. Both teams had the ball inside their opponent's 25 in overtime when a field goal would have ended the game. The Scataboo fumble for New York, and then the game ends with the clock running on Washington. ESPN analyst Booger McFarland.
8: Both teams blew chances, but if you're the Commanders, 55 seconds left, 42 seconds go off before the next play snap. 13 seconds, and then Jaden Daniels starts to run around, boom. And just look, there's no urgency. Everybody's like, okay, we got time. And then all of a sudden, you try to speed up. There was no communication. The players on the field did not know they didn't have any timeouts, and they did not know we were trying to clock the football. So where's the communication from the head coach to the quarterback? Because the people on the field did not know. For a billion-dollar organization, when you have a head coach and a quarterback who's in charge of the offensive system, and for that to happen, boom, that's inexcusable. And if you're Dan Quinn, I get it. You got to take ownership of it. But if I'm the owner, I want answers, because that is inexcusable when you're paid to manage the game and the game was not managed.
9: Giants fumbled, mm-hmm. and all their

0: trying to do is just position. Of course, the kickers missed three, but that's not why they fumbled. Jameis. Yeah. We missed the winning press conference from Jameis because that might have been hilarious.
1: It would have been. And Jameis played well. You know, usually the Jameis experience, he keeps both teams in the game. He tried to a couple of times, but overall, Jameis Winston put his team in a position to win the game today. And I think as a backup quarterback, that's all you can ask.
2: Jameis Winston, 33 of 54 passing, 326 yards, three touchdown passes. He's the first Giants quarterback with three touchdown passes in consecutive games since Eli Manning in 2016. The Commanders' last four drives ended with punt, punt, punt, and that sack in overtime that ended the game. Jaden Daniels, 199 yards passing, 17 of 25, 103 rushing yards, two rushing touchdowns. But it comes in the loss. Washington and the New York Giants end 27-27 in overtime. SportsCenter all night, ESPN Radio. There was a lot that Sunday gave us, including Niners linebacker Drake Greenlaw being ejected for headbutting a helmetless Ernest Jones while the Seattle linebacker was exchanging words with Greenlaw along the sideline. Turned out to be quite the Sunday in Seattle.
3: SportsCenter all night. NFL Game of the Week, 49ers at Seahawks.
4: We are getting set for the 55th meeting between the Seahawks and the San Francisco 49ers. The Seahawks stand at 3-1. The Niners come in leading the division with an undefeated 4-0 record. These two teams don't like each other much. They are rivals in the NFC West, and we expect to have a great one today.
5: When the Niners came running out, lots of boos from the 12. So I think they're going to make it. They're going to make it tough on them today.
4: Yeah, there's a fair number of red jerseys, though, here in the stands. So the Niners, in some ways, do travel a bit.
6: Purdy claps his hands. Here's the snap. Give to McCaffrey. Running left. Big haul. Christian spins forward. Into the end zone. Touchdown, 49ers!
7: In terms of playing like complimentary football, the way that we want to play here as Seahawks and become the team that we want to become, we're not there yet.
6: He takes the snap. Turn. Give. Halani. Ball loose. It's in the end zone. Who's on it? 49ers say it's there.
8: D was unbelievable today. I mean, to get us those four turnovers, what was the difference in winning and losing today? To be able to get the points off those turnovers, defended the run well, for our guys not to waver at all. That Duggar did an awesome job stepping it up, and so did the rest of the guys on the field, so it was huge.
4: Sam throws, catches made, JSN makes a man miss, 10, 5, touchdown! Seahawks, Jackson, Smith, and Jigba. Just when you need to roll an 11, you got it!
6: Kittle attached left as well. McCaffrey in the backfield. Purdy in the shotgun. Here's the snap.
9: CMC.
6: Brock drops back. Looks. Pressured. Uh-oh. Get out of there. Rolls out to the left. Brock still looking. Still looking. Throws. And it is caught. Cooks got it. His first catch is a 49er. And the 49ers take the lead back.
8: I thought Brock did an unbelievable job finding a way there to win at the end. That's one of the best defenses in the league, one of the best defenses over these last few years. And there were some ups and downs. By no means was everything perfect, but I thought he was really good in the fourth quarter.
6: And the 49ers dug deep today. Welcome to come from behind and beat Seattle.
9: Welcome to the world of euphoria.
6: San Francisco improves to 5-0 and now 3-0 in the division, and the 49ers have a stranglehold on the NFC West.
9: And what an absolute gutty performance. It is as hard to win here as it is anywhere in the pro game. Seattle had won 9 straight home games, going even including the playoffs, all the way back to week 5, Tampa Bay last year. The 49ers just snapped that home streak.
2: ANBR, Seattle Sports, 7:10 a.m. with the calls. Niners get the win, 32-29. Second team in NFL history to start 5-0, including three wins over teams that had at least a dozen wins the previous season. Niners 5-0, so are the Vikings.
10: Game tied at 13. No play action this time. Oh. Handoff, Aaron Jones runs through a stain at the 2 to the end zone. Touchdown! He's showtime! And Aaron Jones has run the Minnesota Vikings to a 19-13 lead.
11: These Vikings fans cheer, but then again, we're about a mile and a half above the field behind the Saints bench. And Lieber looking to run down Aaron Jones as the Minnesota Vikings are going to beat the New Orleans Saints 23-13.
2: KFAN with the call. Vikings, their 10th 5-0 start in team history, second

0: in three seasons, both under Kevin O'Connell.
1: All right, really, really proud of our team. Getting to 5-0 before the bye. Wanted to come into this season and progressively improve as a team, try to win every op we get. We've dealt with some adversity today, and these guys just keep forging forward, forging together. I'm just so proud of the group, and we'll get a little healthy here over the bye, and then start attacking it one at a time after that.
0: O'Connell joining Bud Grant and Dennis Green is the only coaches in Vikings history with multiple 5-0 starts. Vikings 10-game win streak in the regular season, tied for the third longest in team history. And they get the win over the Saints on Sunday, snapping a string of 8 straight quarters without a touchdown when they got Kyler Murray's 15-yard touchdown pass in the third quarter. Vikings, Niners, the two 5-0 teams in the NFL. Chiefs are also unbeaten. They're 4-0. It was a bye week. They host the winless Chargers in week 6. Striking first on the diamond. That's next. SportsCenter All Night continues. It's ESPN Radio.
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1: 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Baseball is down to its final four, game one of the NLCS on Sunday. Dodgers scoring first, an RBI single in the top of the second. Brewers would answer that with a Bryce Turang homer in the fourth. 1-1 deadlock would be broken an inning later in the fifth.
2: And a pitch. Swing and a ground ball. Base hit up the middle. Here comes Mitchell racing around third. Mitchell is in to score. Luis Lara, RBI single, and the Brewers have the lead in the bottom of the fifth. 2-1. Small ball does the job.
1: That coming in the bottom of the fifth, as Boog Sciambi mentioned, that would be the end of the scoring. Brewers win game one, 2-1. That's the good news for Milwaukee. The bad news, Brewers are 0-3 in a best-of-7 series after they win game one. Jacob Mizorowski went 4 1/3. The bullpen shuts it down the rest of the way. You heard it here on ESPN Radio. John Sciambi and Doug Glanville had the call for us here on ESPN Radio. Back to Milwaukee. Boog?
2: Jay, thanks so much. All right, Dougie, so the Brewers showed off all of their skills in game one on a Sunday night. They showed off the defense, the bullpen, the clutch hitting, and the slug when they needed to. They did a little bit of everything to win it 2-1.
3: Well, just think about talking to Pat Murphy before the game, and you laid out like where the Brewers have an advantage, and they hit them all, right? Their ability to have this bullpen put up zeros. If they get a lead, they run, they're aggressive, they're first to third, they get the bunt down. It's small ball, but they whenever they get the home run, that is such a big boost and a bonus. The quick strike to get back in the game, and then they just squeaked it across. A bunt, score from second base on a rookie Luis Lara, and all of a sudden they had a 2-1 lead, and their bullpen does the rest. That is Brewers baseball to a T. And most importantly, they just minimized the damage and the slug from the Dodgers on the pitching side so that they didn't give up that quick strike number, which would have, you know, caused the lead to evaporate quickly.
2: What was your take on what you saw from Jacob Mizorowski?
3: Yeah, I thought he adjusted. You know, these teams, the Dodgers and the Padres, both are understanding, okay, righties, he's going to work away. So you got to get your hits away or you got to battle. Lefties, if he works away, if you're going to swing, try to make contact, a lot of foul balls. So that's frustrating for a guy like Mizorowski getting so much swing and miss during the season. But I think he made big pitches when he needed to, got the double play ball, and those were key to get him out of jams. And, you know, now you look at the pitch count like, okay, it wasn't 120, so, you know, he could come back maybe an extra time if needed. So he gave them what they needed, and they had the lead. They held it, and the bullpen really deserves a lot of credit.
2: So the Brewers take game one. They'll send Logan Henderson to the mound in game two against one of the better big game pitchers we've seen in recent memory, Yoshinobu Yamamoto. But the Brewers take game one, 2-1 the final. For Doug Glanville, I'm John Sciambi right here at your home for every pitch of the World Series, Major League Baseball on ESPN Radio and the ESPN app. Now we send it back to Jay Reynolds in the studio.
1: All right, Boog. Dodgers 2-for-22 with runners in scoring position this postseason. They went 1-for-6 in game one on Sunday. Monday, game two from Milwaukee, our pregame 4:30 Eastern here on ESPN Radio. That's going to be followed by game one of the ALCS, Guardians. Coming off their 5-game win over Chicago, they now face the Rays. One hurdle for Cleveland is the fact they're coming off that series that went 5. ESPN insider Tim Kirkchen.
4: Their entire staff was tremendous in that series. We saw Cade Smith at the end. Nobody has taken a good swing off of that guy the second half of the season. So this is why you cannot count the Guardians out because of their pitching. The only danger is they're probably not going to have Gavin Williams until game three, whereas the Rays are going to have their best three lined up, fully rested.
5: What are your expectations for Jose Ramirez?
4: Well, I expect him to be really good in this series because when they really needed him, we know he's one of the best players in the game. He's going to be a Hall of Fame third baseman someday. And if he keeps up the pace that he's at right now, he's got a chance to be the greatest baseball player ever to play in Cleveland. Someday he might even surpass Bob Feller as the greatest Cleveland baseball player ever. Tom Kelly and Tony La Russa used to tell me, when your best guy is also your best player, that's when you have a beat. And that's who Jose Ramirez is. He runs

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1: Doubleheader of baseball on Monday, NLCS Game 2, ALCS Game 1. 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Right now, SportsCenter all night, back to Week 5 of the NFL. There are two teams that have gone to 5-0, Niners and Vikings. We also have two winless teams, like the Chargers.
2: Trips left, single receiver right, Herbert in the shotgun. They move again, no penalty flag. Herbert throws, ball is intercepted in the flat, intercepted and down the sideline. That is Brandon Jones with the pick. Brandon Jones, his second interception of the season.
1: 850 KOA, Broncos go on to a 23-17, come from behind win over the Chargers, who are still winless. ESPN's Booger McFarland.
3: They won. Sean Payton took over play calling. Did it make a difference? They won. I think the confidence of Bo Nix has to continue to improve. And when you go back to last year when Bo Nix made a gigantic improvement, who was in his ear? It was Sean Payton. Mm. So let's get some consistency back and get the guy who had him playing at a high level. I think the Broncos are one of those teams that by the time we get to Thanksgiving, you're going to look back and say, same Broncos. The pass rush will be better. Okay. The defense will continue to be good. And Bo Nix will round into form. They got to run the football a little bit better and get Courtland Sutton more involved. He had his first touchdown of the day. He's got to get more involved.
1: Broncos trailed 17-10 with 9 minutes to go. Chargers wind up losing Jim Harbaugh's eighth straight loss, including the playoffs, dating back to last season. Dolphins looking for their first win, taking on the Bengals.
4: On second and seven in Dolphins territory. Myers goes in motion from right to left. Burrow fakes to Pirine, steps up in the pocket, flings it deep downfield for Chase. He goes airborne near the goal line and comes down with a one-handed, right-handed touchdown catch.
5: Oh, my God.
4: Ja'Marr Chase with an incredible grab for a Bengals touchdown.
1: ESPN 15-30. Bengals go on to a 31-24 win over the Dolphins. Bengals 3-2 with the win. Joe Burrow, 190 yards passing. Malik Willis, 137 in the loss. Notes there's a difference between practice and execution this year.
6: That's what we're trying to figure out, the same. We just got to go back to the drawing board, watch these last few games, compare it to practice, understand what we're good at, what we're not good at, understand what, you know, guys are comfortable with and what they're not comfortable with, and then just try to go and execute the next opportunity we can get.
1: Dolphins still winless. Texans and Titans went into Sunday both winless.
7: And the Texans are going to take knees and get out of here. Actually, they'll only have to take one. 19 seconds to go. Stroud to the line of scrimmage. Takes a knee. It is over. That's more like it.
5: And so is the streak.
7: The Houston Texans get their first victory of the year. They pound Tennessee 26-3.
1: 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Texans first team to enter 0-4. Or worse, and win by more than 20 since 2011. 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
1: What have we learned in Week 5? 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
1: Brewers take the opener of the NLCS, both league championship series. We will see on Monday. Texans get their first win and get Marvin Harrison from Arizona. We have three teams still unbeaten in the NFL, including a pair at 5-0.
2: Kittle attached left as well. McCaffrey in the backfield. Purdy in the shotgun. Here's the snap.
3: CMC.
2: Brock drops back. Looks. Pressured. Uh-oh. Get out of there. Rolls out to the left. Brock still looking. Still looking. Throws. And it is caught. Cooks got it. His first catch is a 49er. And the 49ers take the lead back.
1: KNBR with the call. Niners ultimately win it 32-29. They stay unbeaten. They're at 5-0. They're the second team in NFL history to start 5-0 with three wins over teams that had a dozen wins last season. 49ers' fifth 5-0 start in the Super Bowl era. One of three remaining unbeaten teams in the NFL. The Vikings are 5-0. Chiefs are 4-0 on a bye this week. Niners have partially done it with defense. ESPN analyst Booger McFarland.
4: They've played outstanding. They've played above their weight because they've had guys hurt. Nick Bosa is still hurt right now. Their defense, led by Fred Warner, and the pressure that the defensive line, regardless of who's up there, they get after the quarterback. This game, though, Boom, Seattle turned the football over a lot. The 49ers turned the ball over. You know what the difference in the game was? Mike Evans. Mm-hmm. You make the offseason addition, you bring in Mike Evans, and anytime Brock Purdy and the 49ers needed to play one-on-one coverage, they went to Mike Evans, and it was Mike Evans against a depleted Seattle secondary. That was the key, and I think if you're Kyle Shanahan, to go into that building against a team that you didn't score a touchdown against last year and get that win, to me, that's an outstanding win. Not just to stay undefeated, but for the psyche of the 49ers. When we can go in that building and not play our best and still win, that's a big-time win.
5: Purdy continued to play with confidence despite the sacks, and this is a big jump for the 49ers to win in there after being blown out last year in the playoffs.
4: Purdy is playing the position as good as you can play it. He's anticipating, he's throwing the football. Kyle Shanahan, to your point, there were some new wrinkles. You saw some new wrinkles in the game plan, and they did it without Juszczyk. They did it without Debo got hurt. Yes. They did it without some of their top guys. This was a really, really good win. But if you're Seattle, your top two running backs were out, you turned the football over, and you still almost had a chance to win, I think you feel pretty good.
5: Well, let's take Seattle. They're playing Thursday night.
4: Yeah.
5: They got to come up with something to calm things down in the turnover department.
4: They can't play the way they want to play right now, which is they want to run the football with Charbonnet and Price. They want to physically impose their will. Their offensive line is really good. And then that forces you to single cover JSN and Cooper Kupp. Now there's a little bit more that's going on Sam Darnold's plate. Not that he can't handle it, because he can, but they got to play a little bit left-handed. They want to play right-handed and come downhill. They can't turn the football over. So their margin for error is a little smaller right now. Seattle's a very good football team, but I think more has to be put on Darnold's plate. You got to ask more of Jackson Smith and Jigba. You got to ask more of Cooper Kupp right now, especially with those couple of big games coming up. They can't run the football. And when you become one-dimensional in this league, I don't care who you're playing, that's tough.
1: Seahawks snapping a streak of five straight wins in divisional games, including the postseason, have been the longest active in the NFL. They fall to 11-9 at home under Mike McDonald. Sam Darnold, fourth career game with five sacks taken and at least two interceptions. Lions with some impressive offense in their matchup with the Cardinals.
6: Brock right, tight to the formation left. Laporta to the right, gives 7 yards behind Goff, who takes the snap. Play action fake, they're going to throw for it. Wide open man, caught at the 20, up the sideline, Laporta. He is in dancing. It's a touchdown on a vacated right side. Sam Laporta, the only man in the zip code. Goff, with his hands behind his back, reaches out for the snap. He takes it. He's ready to throw. Standing sturdy in the pocket. Throwing wide left. Jumping grab. J-Mo touchdown. Just over the A in Arizona. The Lions on fourth down. Strike on an 8-yard touchdown. Quick snap. Goff ready to throw. Third down and 11. Steps into it. Fires near side. Williams end zone. It falls right into his lap. Touchdown J-Mo. A parachute from Jared Goff to the near right pocket. pylon and a bullseye 39-yard touchdown.
1: Jared Goff and the Lions pulling away, and they get the win 45-21 over the Cardinals. Lions trailed 7-0 after the first quarter. They scored on seven straight drives prior to punting on the final drive. They win at 45-21, averaging 32.8 points per game this season. That's the most in the NFL, not Chicago. Jared Goff, dozen passing touchdowns and no interceptions this season.
3: I think today was a good example of, like I said, where we can go and what we're capable of. And I think I said it earlier in last week, we've been good, right? And like today we were great and still some things to be better at, certainly. But today we kind of, okay, that's what we're capable of. And it's good to know that that's our standard now. And we can hold guys accountable to what we just did today.
1: Goff throwing for 271 yards and three touchdowns, ran for another. Coach Dan Campbell.
7: I thought the guys answered the bell, and I thought we played pretty fearless today. It's what we have to be able to do. That's our offense. You know, and I thought our guys really fed off each other. The O-line got going, you know, and opened some holes, and then, you know, Jaw started to come to life. You know, obviously made some of his own plays there once we got him started. And Laporta was huge for us today. J-Mo was huge for us today.
1: And the Lions go on to the 45-21 win over the Cardinals, who allow at least 30 points now in four consecutive games. SportsCenter All Night, ESPN Radio. The Lions put up 45 points. So do the Patriots.
8: May has time for lunch and a cup of coffee. Now throws. End zone. Wide open touchdown. DeMario Douglas, they call him Pop. He couldn't be more wide open. The easiest touchdown, pitch and catch ever. Good for 35 yards. And the Patriots draw first blood.
9: They under pressure. Throws wide open. It is caught for a touchdown. Now there is a flag down. There was contact. Maybe it's an offensive pass interference. We'll see. Hunter Henry has it. It's a touchdown catch for now.
10: This might be defensive holding.
9: Second and 19 for the 34. May, deep shot, left side, got a man. It is caught for the touchdown. Kyle Williams from Drake May. A rainbow out of the sky from May that was perfect. Into the outstretched arms of Williams, 34 yards for the score. And the Patriots have opened things up here on their first drive of the second half.
1: And they go on to a 45-17 rout of the Raiders. Drake May, 26 of 34, 374 yards. You heard the touchdown pass to Hunter Henry after the game.
11: Overall, this offensive performance, your quarterback, Drake May, these young receivers stepping up with the injuries. What do you say about the group overall?
12: It's just a lot of fun, man. A lot of guys are just, you know, are very unselfish and are just excited for the next guy to make the play. A lot of guys, like you said, stepped up today. And what more can you say about our guy behind, you know, behind center and 10? Just a stud, man, and just a joy to play with.
11: Just the last two games, that Buffalo last week and then here, I mean, what sort of statement, I guess, has he made to the world that was kind of probably questioning him a little bit a couple weeks ago?
12: Never questioned. I'll tell you that right now. None of us in that locker room, clear for anybody, ever questioned that guy. We know who he is, and he's starting to show it week after week.
11: It's not just the offense. You got injuries all over the defense. They obviously stepped up today. Cornerbacks that are having to play, they're generally back. What is it about this team? Why are you guys so good at that next man up thing everybody talks about?
12: Just unselfish, like I said, man. It's just the guys that care, man. There really is a connection on this team, and we're still building that, man. We're still coming together. Everybody really cares about each other, and it's a lot of fun to go out there and play with that.
11: All right, defending AFC champs, back to 3-2. Thanks, Hunter.
12: All right, brother, thank you.
1: Hunter Henry with our Dan Graziano. You heard the game on ESPN Radio. Steve Levy had the call for us as the Patriots run away with this one. 45-17, Drake May throwing four touchdowns, no interceptions, threw for four touchdowns, ran for another. ESPN analyst Booger McFarland.
4: You're not going to be perfect. Play like you're 24 years old, like you're a young kid that's going to make mistakes, and we'll figure it out after that. And I thought today it did, boom. Five total touchdowns. The big play was back. They threw the football down the field. Pop Douglas, a couple of long touchdowns. Hunter Henry, Williams, they pushed the football down the field, and he didn't He didn't try to guide the football. He threw the football accurately. He threw it deep. They made big plays. And I thought that this whole thing that Drake made, his demise is there, that's been drastically overstated. He's fine. He's outstanding. More importantly, the Patriots' defense was really good today. And so you saw a young player today, I thought, have a growing up moment and just kind of cut it loose, and it worked for the Patriots.
1: Patriots had 536 yards, their most in a game since 2021. Fernando Mendoza did make it into the game for Las Vegas, completed 6 of his 8 passes for 48 yards. He was the first overall pick, took his first snaps of his pro career on Sunday as the Raiders wind up losing to the Patriots. Patriots and Lions, two teams that put up over 40 on Sunday. Packers put up over 30.
13: They get motion to the left side. Love under center. First and 10. Play action. Love looks to deal. Rainbowing left side. Watson out there.
14: Yes!
13: Touchdown! Green Bay Packers! Third down from the Green Bay 46. In the shotgun, Love hears the snap. They stymie the rush. Love steps up. Rainbows deep
14: going
13: down the
14: deep
13: middle.
14: Again.
13: Oh, he's got Watson in the end zone.
14: Yeah!
13: Touchdown! Green Bay Packers!
1: 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Packers surprise the Bears, a 31-7 win over Chicago. The Bears 24-point loss, their second worst under Ben Johnson, behind week 2 in 2025 when they lost by 31 to the Lions. Tyson Bagent, 87 yards passing, couple of interceptions. First Bears quarterback with under 100 yards passing and multiple interceptions, and again since Tim Boyle in 2022. Packers get the win. They snap a streak of 4 straight games without a rushing touchdown. They improved to 10-1 at home against the Bears in the last 11 matchups. Jordan Love throws for 367 yards and 2 touchdowns against Chicago, which struggled on Sunday. ESPN analyst Booger McFarland.
4: It was an eye-opener because of the big plays. The Bears' defense has played pretty decent.
5: But it has.
4: They gave up so many big plays, Boom, and then the Bears' offense turned the football over. 5 turnovers for the Bears today. It didn't matter which backup quarterback they put, whether it was Sekren Bajan, whether it was Case Keenum, everybody turned the football over today, and you can't turn the football over 5 times and win a football game.
1: They didn't look good doing it, and they wind up losing on Sunday. SportsCenter all night, ESPN Radio. Steelers, a 34-22 win over the Colts. Steelers' 5-game home win streak dating back to last season, the team's longest home win streak since 2020. The Steelers' 6th straight win over the Colts. Second longest active home win streak against a single opponent. They've won 22 straight against the Browns. Week 5 wrapping up in L.A. Bills, Rams at SoFi, which saw the Chargers lose on Sunday. The makeover comes for the Monday night game. The Rams logo's now going onto the field. As for what could be a potential Super Bowl matchup, Bills-Rams, ESPN analyst Herm Edwards.
15: Against the Rams, it'll be, they'll get tested, their back end, mm-hmm. with Puka.
16: Mm-hmm.
15: They better figure out where he's at, because
16: yes.
15: they're going to move him all over the place. Stafford, we know, is going to sit in the pocket. He's not a run-around guy. He's going to be sitting right there. On the flip side of it, if you're the Rams, you're nervous about who? Superman.
16: 17.
15: Yeah. Okay, what is he? Look, when you play against Buffalo, you got to tell your defense, hey, look, it's real simple, guys, on defense. If we're going to lose to Buffalo, Josh Allen has to beat us throwing from the pocket.
16: Right.
15: We can't allow this guy to get outside the pocket, because once he gets outside the pocket, it's playground football, and we don't have a coverage for that. We just don't. Because he's Superman. And once he gets outside the pocket, he puts his cape on, and there's no telling what he's going to do. Is he going to run? Is he going to throw the ball, going to the right and throw it 60 yards over there to the left? Because he just does what he wants to do. It's almost playground. And it's like, no recess for him. Keep him in the pocket. Don't let him escape. And if we can do that, we got a chance.
1: 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You'll see it on ABC, ESPN, the Manning cast on ESPN2. You're welcome, London. That's next. 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
1: 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The Vikings are 4-0, but does anyone buy it right now? 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
1: 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WNBA Finals get underway next Saturday. Valkyries and Dream. The Golden State will host the first two at their home, Chase Center in San Francisco. Then, who knows? Chase Center holds 18,000. The home court for the Atlanta Dream, the Gateway Center Arena, holds 3,500. Atlanta would host games 3 and 4 plus game 6 if necessary, but as of Sunday night, the location of those games remains unannounced. NHL Sunday, Rangers playing their first game since losing goalie Igor Shesterkin for the season with a knee injury.
2: This is his season debut tonight. Schneider in on the right wing for New York. 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Cooley scores. Lankinen made the initial save. He dropped the juicy rebound at the top of the blue paint. And Will Cooley's got his second of the night and of the season. It's 6-2 New York.
1: New York pulling away with the 6-2 win. 880 ESPN New York. Rangers improving to 4-0 at home this season. 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
3: Betts waits the pitch. Swing and a fly ball center field. Playable Mitchell. He goes back out of the track and he makes the catch. And the Brewers have captured game one. Miguel able to finish it off and the Brewers hang on for a one-run game one win. Milwaukee 2 and LA 1.
1: Bullpen helping nail that one down. ESPN insider Tim Kirchin.
4: Mizorowski's made two starts in this postseason. He's got a combined 8 1/3 innings, meaning when they see trouble, even with a great pitcher like him, they're going to the bullpen because the bullpen has been so great this year. 23 2/3, one earned run, and 19 strikeouts. And tonight, 4 2/3 scoreless. As we said, Abner Uribe has pitched in all five postseason games. Ashby came in and gave him two innings, which is so crucial, then the closer at the end. You cannot win in this day and age without a deep, versatile bullpen. And we've seen that deep, versatile bullpen for the Brewers the entire postseason.
1: Back and to that's the how they get the win in game one of the NLCS. Game two coming today, as is game one of the ALCS, every pitch of baseball's postseason here on ESPN Radio. As for the top sounds from Sunday, John Ryder.
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0: Number 5.
6: Thanks, Jay. We start with the baseball postseason and a rematch of last year's NLCS. This year's version, game one tonight in Milwaukee, Brewers and Dodgers. The Brew Crew doing damage off L.A. ace Tarek Skubal in the fourth. Boog Shambi with a call on ESPN Radio.
3: Hit in the air, left center field. Pretty well struck. Baez back near the wall. It's 1-1.
0: Number 4.
6: To week 5 of the NFL, and the Vikings doing it again with defense, this time against the Saints in New Orleans. The call on KFan.
7: Three receivers to the left. Wide receiver screen to Price. Makes the catch at the 20. He'll take it down. Ball's out. Saints have it. The referee says it's a fumble. That's Jonas Sanker. 40, 30, 20. See you later. Bye, Jonas Sanker. No flags.
0: Number 3.
6: Sunday Night Football was a thriller in Atlanta. The Ravens rally looking to tie it up late. Call on WBAL.
8: The two-point attempt as the offense gets back to the line of scrimmage. It is Derrick Henry in the Wildcat who has not been on this drive at all. Fakes it to Flowers. It's a foot race outside. Henry dives. He's in. The Ravens tie the game at 23. 40 seconds remain in Atlanta.
0: Number 2.
6: Jaden Daniels back for the Commanders, and he was running all over the place against the Giants. A game that finished in a tie. The call on Big 100.
9: Pressure coming up the middle. He just scampers away from it. He's off to the races at the 20. 15, 10, 5. He's gone! Touchdown! Touchdown, Washington!
6: Wow.
9: Daniels saw the pressure, took off, and they could catch him! That was a party not to see!
0: Number number one.
6: JR Top Sound, Joe Burrow in the Bengals rolling in Miami on ESPN 1530.
8: On second and seven in Dolphins territory. Myers goes in motion from right to left. Burrow fakes to Pirine, steps up in the pocket, flings it deep downfield for Chase. He goes airborne near the goal line and comes down with a one-handed, right-handed touchdown catch.
1: Oh, my God.
8: Ja'Marr Chase with an incredible grab for a Bengals touchdown.
1: Phenomenal reception. Jets, phenomenal defense. 8 sacks and a win over the Browns, 17-12. Phenomenal comeback in London. Jake Elliott of the Eagles, a 48-yard field goal with 8 seconds to go. The ensuing kickoff.
10: With 8 seconds left, there's really not much they can do. Into the open field, though.
11: In the open field. Can he get there? Can he get there? He's going to tackle it, though. With one second left.
10: 1 second.
11: With 1 second left, Amir Abdullah ran this thing back.
1: And Cam Little comes on for a 57-yard attempt.
11: Cam Little from 57 yards to win the ball game. Snap is high. Little kicks it up. The 57-yard field goal is good! Good! Good! They won it on a 57-yard field goal!
1: 1010 XL, 92.5 FM. The Jaguars come from behind in the final 8 seconds in London to beat the Eagles. ESPN's Booger McFarland. Do you kick it to them?
12: No problem at all, because guess what? There have been this many kickoff returns for touchdowns this season. Zero. Right. So nobody's returned one in the entire National Football League. So you kick the ball off, you make a tackle, the percentages are with you. Even if the guy goes another 5 or 10 yards further, as long as you make the tackle, the game's over. The one thing that couldn't happen did happen. Got it in the field goal range with 1 second left. So I don't fault him. I fault the execution by his team on special teams.
13: So let's go to the Jags for a minute. They're 4-1, and they're doing it. They got a great kicker. And Trevor Lawrence has picked up where he played last year, I thought. It's about a year and a half now.
12: Jags are playing really good football, Boom, overall. 26 penalties in the last 2 games. 13 last week, 13 more this week. They turned the football over. But the sign of a good team is when you're not at your best, when you can find a way to win with your B and C game. They found a way to win a game they had no business winning. And I think if you're Liam Coyne, you have to go back to your team. Hey, we lost our long snapper. We had too many penalties, but we found a way to win.
1: First game in the Super Bowl era with 2 go-ahead field goals in the final 10 seconds of the fourth quarter. Jaguars win it 19-17 in London. What not to do in overtime? That's next. SportsCenter All Night continues. It's ESPN Radio.
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1: Dodgers and Brewers open up the NLCS in Milwaukee.
2: Hit in the air, left center field. Pretty well struck. Paez back near the wall. And it's out of here. Into the bullpen to left center field. Who says they don't slug?
1: Giants and Commanders go down to the wire in a divisional matchup.
3: Willie really look what he will. He's got space again. 15, 10, cuts back against the green. And he's scored again. What a run by Daniels. Touchdown. Washington! Mama, there goes that man!
1: Drake May puts on a show as the Patriots take on the Raiders.
4: May wants to throw. Steps up. Deep shot. Middle of the field. And it is caught. Hauled in by Kyle Williams. Another gorgeous throw from Drake May.
1: The Jaguars meet the Eagles in London.
5: Fire. That ball's going to be caught. That's Parker Washington. 45. 40. Ball on the right sideline. 35. 25. 20. 15. 10. 5. Into the end zone. Touchdown. And Jackson May.
1: Plus, Josh Allen and the Bills head west to take on Matthew Stafford and the Rams on Monday Night Football.
6: You know, I got a ton of respect for Josh, what he brings to their team. You know, not only from just making the plays, but I just think his presence out there gives them a ton of confidence, as it should. He's a fantastic player, has been for a while. It'll be a big-time challenge for us, but we're looking forward to it.
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7: 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The team that had baseball's best record in the regular season opens its LCS with a win. That's on the way, but Sunday showed up with Week 5 action in the NFL. And some bonus action, in fact. Week 5 giving us a pair of overtime games, including the Sunday night matchup.
0: Ravens at Falcons.
7: This one went to overtime because the Ravens would rally in the fourth quarter.
8: Out of the shotgun is Huntley. He'll the tailback. Huntley looks left. Throws in zone. Spinning back to the football is Tez Walker. Touchdown, Ravens.
7: That brings Baltimore to within two. So
8: the two-point attempt as the offense gets back to the line of scrimmage. It is Derrick Henry in the Wildcat, who has not been on this drive at all. Fakes it to Flowers. It's a foot race outside. Henry dives. He's in. The Ravens tie the game at 23. 40 seconds remain in Atlanta.
7: So off to overtime. The Ravens get the ball first. They run off a 14-play drive, 7 minutes worth of football, and they punch it in from the one for the go-ahead touchdown. Now it's Atlanta's turn with the ball.
8: Bijan Robinson to the right of Tua, out of the shotgun. Belt high snap. Tungavailoa steps up, throws, deal.

0: run down and just keeping that energy. I feel like guys were just focused on another level and great execution by every single body on offense. To the O-line, man, hell of a job. They did a great job in the run game. Snoop balled out. Told y'all, when y'all asked me what I thought, turn on the tape. He gonna show you.
1: Falcons take the loss in overtime. They've lost five straight overtime games. They led by eight in the fourth quarter. Lose in overtime. Michael Penix left the game with a rib injury, didn't play in overtime. Tua Tagovailoa, game-losing interception in overtime. First backup to throw an interception in overtime since John Skelton in 2012 for Arizona against the Bills. Ravens come away with the touchdown win in overtime. The other overtime game Sunday was in Washington. Giants, Commanders, New York getting a couple of touchdowns in the fourth quarter to force overtime. Game was tied at 27 after regulation. Giants miss a field goal on their first possession of overtime. Commanders punt on their ensuing possession. So, next score wins. Any score. Giants at Washington's 24. Seeing Cam Scataboo fumble the ball away with New York in field goal position. Washington takes it back the other way. They were at the Giants 24.
2: 20 seconds and the clock is running. If they're going to run the ball here, they've got to get down, get set, and spike it. In motion, Ben Sittett. 15 on the clock. Daniels, play action. Rolling to the left. Goes down now at the 25-yard line. There's only 7 seconds on the clock. There are no timeouts. This is going to end up in a tie if they don't spike it. Wow. It ends up in a tie.
3: You got to be kidding me. This is the end of the game.
1: Big 100 with the call. Number 5, Jaden Daniels. Respecting Jaden Daniels. Not allowing anybody to win in week 5. 27-27 the final. Game ends when Daniels takes that sack with no timeouts left and not enough time to clock it.
4: What happened there in that last play?
5: Just got to be better. We all got to be better situationally. Football starts with me. Everybody will say the same thing, but we just got to be better in situational football.
4: What were you trying to? Were you trying to throw the ball away and just took it up, or what? What was the goal on that play when you snapped?
5: We got to stop the clock. We got to know it's ozone situation. We got to relay that as an offense. It starts from everybody top down, but ultimately, you know, it's on me.
6: Did you hear anything or say anything in the huddle about, hey, you know, we've got to get the clock stopped here?
5: Yeah, I just got to be better. Just got
7: to
5: be better.
7: I thought this was a hard-fought game to the wire. Leaving tonight with a tie feels like a loss. And the last sequence, you know, we throw it out of bounds, we clock it, you know, you give yourself a chance to kick it. And we pride ourselves on those moments at the end of the game. And after the first down run, you know, still trying to gain more for the kick. Right call is honestly we can go clock it early and don't put ourselves in that spot, and that is that's my responsibility, nobody else's.
1: Washington coach Dan Quinn. Both teams had the ball inside their opponent's 25 in overtime when a field goal would have ended the game. The Scataboo fumble for New York, and then the game ends with the clock running on Washington. ESPN analyst Booger McFarland.
8: Both teams blew chances, but if you're the Commanders, 55 seconds left, 42 seconds go off before the next play snap. 13 seconds, and then Jaden Daniels starts to run around, boom, and just look, there's no urgency. Everybody's like, okay, we got time. And then all of a sudden, you try to speed up. There was no communication. The players on the field did not know they didn't have any timeouts, and they did not know we were trying to clock the football. So where's the communication from the head coach to the quarterback? Because the people on the field did not know. For a billion-dollar organization, when you have a head coach and a quarterback who's in charge of the offensive system, and for that to happen, boom, that's inexcusable. And if you're Dan Quinn, I get it. You got to take ownership of it. But if I'm the owner, I want answers, because that is inexcusable when you're paid to manage the game and the game was not managed.
9: Giants fumbled, and all they're trying to do is just position. Of course, the kickers missed three, but that's not why they fumbled. Jameis. Yeah. We missed the winning press conference from Jameis, because that might have been hilarity.
8: It would have been. And Jameis played well. You know, usually the Jameis experience, he keeps both teams in the game. He tried to a couple of times, but overall, Jameis Winston put his team in a position to win the game today. And I think as a backup quarterback, that's all you can ask.
1: Jameis Winston, 33 of 54 passing, 326 yards, three touchdowns.

0: touchdown passes. He's the first Giants quarterback with three touchdown passes in consecutive games since Eli Manning in 2016. The Commanders' last four drives ended with punt, punt, punt, and that sack in overtime that ended the game. Jaden Daniels, 199 yards passing, 17 of 25, 103 rushing yards, two rushing touchdowns, but it comes in the loss. Washington and the New York Giants, and 27-27 in overtime. SportsCenter all night, ESPN Radio. There was a lot that Sunday gave us, including Niners linebacker Dre Greenlaw being ejected for headbutting a helmetless Ernest Jones, while the Seattle linebacker was exchanging words with Greenlaw along the sideline. Turned out to be quite the Sunday in Seattle.
1: SportsCenter all night. NFL Game of the Week, 49ers at Seahawks.
2: We are getting set for the 55th meeting between the Seahawks and the San Francisco 49ers. The Seahawks stand at 3-1. The Niners come in leading the division with an undefeated 4-0 record. These two teams don't like each other much. They are rivals in the NFC West, and we expect to have a great one today.
3: When the Niners came running out, lots of boos from the 12s. So I think they're going to make it. They're going to make it tough on them today.
2: Yeah, there's a fair number of red jerseys, though, here in the stands. So the Niners, in some ways, do travel a bit.
4: Purdy claps his hands. Here's the snap. Give to McCaffrey. Running left. Big hole. Christian spins forward. Into the end zone. Touchdown, 49ers!
5: In terms of playing like complimentary football the way that we want to play here as Seahawks and become the team that we want to become, we're not there yet.
4: He takes the snap. Turn. Give. Helani. Ball out loose. It's in the end zone. Who's on it? 49ers say it's there.
6: D was unbelievable today. I mean, to get us those four turnovers, what was the difference in winning and losing today? To be able to get the points off those turnovers, defended the run well, for our guys not to waver at all. That Duggar did an awesome job stepping it up, and so did the rest of the guys on the field, so it was huge.
2: Sam throws, catches made, JSN makes a man miss, 10, 5, touchdown! Seahawks, Jackson, Smith, and Jigba. Just when you need to roll an 11, you got it!
4: Kittle attached left as well. McCaffrey in the backfield. Purdy in the shotgun. Here's the snap.
7: CMC.
4: Brock drops back. Looks. Pressured. Uh-oh. Get out of there. Rolls out to the left. Brock still looking. Still looking. Throws. And it is caught. Cooks got it. His first catch is a 49er. And the 49ers take the lead back.
6: I thought Brock did an unbelievable job finding a way there to win at the end. That's one of the best defenses in the league, the best defenses over these last few years. And there were some ups and downs. By no means was everything perfect, but I thought he was really good in the fourth quarter.
4: And the 49ers dug deep today. Welcome to come from behind and beat Seattle.
7: Welcome to the world of euphoria.
4: San Francisco improves to 5-0 and now 3-0 in the division, and the 49ers have a stranglehold on the NFC West.
7: And what an absolute gutty performance. It is as hard to win here as it is anywhere in the pro game. Seattle had won 9 straight home games, going even including the playoffs, all the way back to week 5, Tampa Bay last year. The 49ers just snapped that home streak.
0: ANVR, Seattle Sports, 7:10 a.m. with the calls. Niners get the win, 32-29. Second team in NFL history to start 5-0, including three wins over teams that had at least a dozen wins the previous season. Niners 5-0, so are the Vikings.
8: Game tied at 13. No play action this time. Oh. Handoff, Aaron Jones runs through a stain at the 2 to the end zone. Touchdown! He's showtime! And Aaron Jones has run the Minnesota Vikings to a 19-13 lead.
9: These Vikings fans cheer, but then again, we're about a mile and a half above the field behind the Saints bench. And Lieber looking to run down Aaron Jones as the Minnesota Vikings are going to beat the New Orleans Saints 23-13.
0: KFAN with the call. Vikings, their 10th 5-0 start in team history, second in 3 seasons, both under Kevin O'Connell.
10: All right, really, really proud of our team, getting to 5-0 before the bye. Wanted to come into this season and progressively improve as a team, try to win every op we get. We've dealt with some adversity today, and these guys just keep forging forward, forging together. I'm just so proud of the group, and we'll get a little healthy here over the bye, and then start attacking it one at a time after that.
0: O'Connell joining Bud Grant. And Dennis Green is the only coaches in Vikings history with multiple 5-0 starts. Vikings 10-game win streak in the regular season, tied for the third longest in team history. And they get the win over the Saints on Sunday, snapping a string of 8 straight quarters without a touchdown when they got Kyler Murray's 15-yard touchdown pass in the third quarter. Vikings, Niners, the two 5-0 teams in the NFL. Chiefs are also unbeaten. They're 4-0. It was a bye week. They host the winless Chargers in week 6. Striking first on the diamond. That's next. SportsCenter All Night continues. It's ESPN Radio.
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1: 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Baseball is down to its final four. Game one of the NLCS on Sunday. Dodgers scoring first, an RBI single in the top of the second. Brewers would answer that with a Bryce Turang homer

0: in the fourth. 1-1 deadlock would be broken an inning later in the fifth.
1: And a pitch. Swing and a ground ball. Base hit up the middle. Here comes Mitchell racing around third. Mitchell is in to score. Luis Lara, RBI single, and the Brewers had the lead in the bottom of the fifth. 2-1. Small ball does the job.
0: That coming in the bottom of the fifth, as Boog Sciabi mentioned, that would be the end of the scoring. Brewers win game one. 2-1. That's the good news for Milwaukee. The bad news, Brewers are 0-3 in a best-of-7 series after they win Game 1. Jacob Mizorowski went 4 1/3. The bullpen shuts it down the rest of the way. You heard it here on ESPN Radio. John Sciabi and Doug Glanville had the call for us here on ESPN Radio. Back to Milwaukee. Boog?
1: Jay, thanks so much. All right, Dougie, so the Brewers showed off all of their skills in Game 1 on a Sunday night. They showed off the defense, the bullpen, the clutch inning, and the slug when they needed to. They did a little bit of everything to win it 2-1.
2: Well, just think about talking to Pat Murphy before the game, and you laid out like where the Brewers have an advantage, and they hit them all, right? Their ability to have this bullpen put up zeros. If they get a lead, they run, they're aggressive, they're first to third, they get the bunt down, it's small ball, but they, whenever they get the home run, that is such a big boost and a bonus. The quick strike to get back in the game, and then they just squeaked it across, a bunt, score from second base on a rookie Luis Lara, and all of a sudden they had a 2-1 lead, and their bullpen does the rest. That is Brewers baseball to a T. And most importantly, they just minimized the damage and the slug from the Dodgers on the pitching side so that they didn't give up that quick strike number, which would have, you know, caused the lead to evaporate quickly.
1: What was your take on what you saw from Jacob Mizorowski?
2: Yeah, I thought he adjusted. You know, these teams, the Dodgers and the Padres, both are understanding, okay, righties, he's going to work away. So you got to get your hits away or you got to battle. Lefties, if he works away, if you're going to swing, try to make contact, a lot of foul balls. So that's frustrating for a guy like Mizorowski, getting so much swing and miss during the season. But I think he made big pitches when he needed to, got the double play ball, and those were key to get him out of jams. And, you know, now you look at the pitch count like, okay, it wasn't 120, so, you know, he could come back maybe an extra time if needed. So he gave them what they needed, and they had the lead. They held it, and the bullpen really deserves a lot of credit.
1: So the Brewers take game one. They'll send Logan Henderson to the mound in game two against one of the better big game pitchers we've seen in recent memory, Yoshinobu Yamamoto. But the Brewers take game one, 2-1 the final. For Doug Glanville, I'm John Sciabi right here in your home for every pitch of the World Series, Major League Baseball, and ESPN Radio and ESPN app. Now we send it back to Jay Reynolds in the studio.
0: All right, Boog, Dodgers 2-for-22 with runners in scoring position this postseason. They went 1-for-6 in game one on Sunday. Monday, game two from Milwaukee, our pregame 4:30 Eastern here on ESPN Radio. That's going to be followed by game one of the ALCS, Guardians. Coming off their 5-game win over Chicago, they now face the Rays. One hurdle for Cleveland is the fact they're coming off that series that went 5. ESPN insider Tim Kirchen.
3: Their entire staff was tremendous in that series. We saw Cade Smith at the end. Nobody has taken a good swing off of that guy the second half of the season. So this is why you cannot count the Guardians out because of their pitching. The only danger is they're probably not going to have Gavin Williams until game three, whereas the Rays are going to have their best three lined up, fully rested.
4: What are your expectations for Jose Ramirez?
3: Well, I expect him to be really good in this series because when they really needed him, we know he's one of the best players in the game. He's going to be a Hall of Fame third baseman someday. And if he keeps up the pace that he's at right now, he's got a chance to be the greatest baseball player ever to play in Cleveland. Someday he might even surpass Bob Feller as the greatest Cleveland baseball player ever. Tom Kelly and Tony La Russa used to tell me, when your best guy is also your best player, that's when you have a beat. And that's who Jose Ramirez is. He runs hard to first base every single time, and that rubs off on the entire team.
0: Doubleheader of baseball on Monday, NLCS Game 2, ALCS Game 1. Every pitch of baseball's postseason is here on ESPN Radio. Right now, SportsCenter all night. Back to Week 5 of the NFL. There are two teams that have gone to 5-0, Niners and Vikings. We also have two winless teams, like the Chargers.
5: Trips left, single receiver right, Herbert in the shotgun. They move again.

0: penalty flag. Herbert throws. Ball is intercepted in the flat. Intercepted and down the sideline. That is Brandon Jones with the pick. Brandon Jones, his second interception of the season.
1: 850 KOA. Broncos go on to a 23-17 come from behind win over the Chargers, who are still winless. ESPN's Booger McFarland.
2: They won. Sean Payton took over play calling. Did it make a difference? They won. I think the confidence of Bo Nix has to continue to improve. And when you go back to last year when Bo Nix made a gigantic improvement, who was in his ear? It was Sean Payton. Mm. So let's get some consistency back and get the guy who had him playing at a high level. I think the Broncos are one of those teams that by the time we get to Thanksgiving, you're going to look back and say, same Broncos. The pass rush will be better. Okay. The defense will continue to be good. And Bo Nix will round into form. They got to run the football a little bit better and get Courtland Sutton more involved. He had his first touchdown of the day. He's got to get more involved.
1: Broncos trailed 17-10 with 9 minutes to go. Chargers wind up losing Jim Harbaugh's eighth straight loss, including the playoffs, dating back to last season. Dolphins looking for their first win, taking on the Bengals.
3: On second and seven in Dolphins territory. Myers goes in motion from right to left. Burrow fakes to Pirine, steps up in the pocket, flings it deep downfield for Chase. He goes airborne near the goal line and comes down with a one-handed, right-handed touchdown catch.
4: Oh, my God.
3: Jamar Chase with an incredible grab for a Bengals touchdown.
1: ESPN 15-30. Bengals go on to a 31-24 win over the Dolphins. Bengals 3-2 with the win. Joe Burrow, 190 yards passing. Malik Willis, 137 in the loss. Notes there's a difference between practice and execution this year.
5: That's what we're trying to figure out, the same. We just got to go back to the drawing board, watch these last few games, compare it to practice, understand what we're good at, what we're not good at, understand what, you know, guys are comfortable with and what they're not comfortable with, and then just try to go and execute the next opportunity we can get.
1: Dolphins still winless. Texans and Titans went into Sunday, both winless.
6: And the Texans are going to take knees and get out of here. Actually, they'll only have to take one. 19 seconds to go. Stroud to the line of scrimmage. Takes a knee. It is over. That's more like it.
4: And so is the streak.
6: The Houston Texans get their first victory of the year. They pound Tennessee 26-3.
1: 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Texans first team to enter 0-4. Or worse, and win by more than 20 since 2011. 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
1: What have we learned in Week 5? 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
1: Brewers take the opener of the NLCS, both league championship series. We will see on Monday. Texans get their first win and get Marvin Harrison from Arizona. We have three teams still unbeaten in the NFL, including a pair at 5-0.
2: Kittle attached left as well. McCaffrey in the backfield. Purdy in the shotgun. Here's the snap.
1: CMC.
2: Brock drops back. Looks. Pressured. Uh-oh. Get out of there. Rolls out to the left. Brock still looking. Still looking. Throws. And it is caught. Cooks got it. His first catch is a 49er. And the 49ers take the lead back.
1: KNBR with the call. Niners ultimately win it 32-29. They stay unbeaten. They're at 5-0. They're the second team in NFL history to start 5-0 with three wins over teams that had a dozen wins last season. 49ers' fifth 5-0 start in the Super Bowl era. One of three remaining unbeaten teams in the NFL. The Vikings are 5-0. Chiefs are 4-0 on a bye this week. Niners have partially done it with defense. ESPN analyst Booger McFarland.
3: They've played outstanding. They've played above their weight because they've had guys hurt. Nick Bosa is still hurt right now. Their defense, led by Fred Warner, and the pressure that the defensive line, regardless of who's up there, they get after the quarterback. This game, though, Boom, Seattle turned the football over a lot. The 49ers turned the ball over. You know what the difference in the game was? Mike Evans. Mm-hmm. Make the offseason addition, you bring in Mike Evans, and anytime Brock Purdy and the 49ers needed to play one-on-one coverage, they went to Mike Evans, and it was Mike Evans against a depleted Seattle secondary. That was the key, and I think if you're Kyle Shanahan, to go into that building against a team that you didn't score a touchdown against last year and get that win, to me, that's an outstanding win. Not just to stay undefeated, but for the psyche of the 49ers. When we can go in that building and not play our best and still win, that's a big-time win.
4: Purdy continued to play with confidence despite the sacks, and this is a big jump for the 49ers to win in there after being blown out last year in the playoffs.
3: Purdy is playing the position as good as you can play it. He's anticipating, he's throwing the football. Kyle Shanahan, to your point, there were some new wrinkles. You saw some new wrinkles in the game plan, and they did it without Juszczyk. They did it without Debo got hurt. Yes. They did it without some of their top guys. This was a really, really good win. But if you're Seattle, your top two running backs were out, you turned the football over, and you still almost had a chance to win, I think you feel pretty good.
4: Well, let's take Seattle. They're playing Thursday night.
3: Yeah.
4: They got to come up with something to calm things down in the turnover department.
3: They can't play the way they want to play right now, which is they want to run the football with Charbonnet and Price. They want to physically impose their will. Their offensive line is really good. And then that forces you to single cover JSN and Cooper Kupp. Now there's a little bit more that's going on Sam Darnold's plate. Not that he can't handle it, because he can, but they got to play a little bit left-handed. They want to play right-handed and come downhill. They can't turn the football over.

0: So their margin for error is a little smaller right now. Seattle's a very good football team, but I think more has to be put on Darnold's plate. You got to ask more of Jackson Smith and Jigba. You got to ask more of Cooper Kupp right now, especially with those couple of big games coming up. They can't run the football. And when you become one-dimensional in this league, I don't care who you're playing, that's tough.
1: Seahawks snapping a streak of five straight wins in divisional games, including the postseason, have been the longest active in the NFL. They fall to 11-9 at home under Mike McDonald. Sam Darnold, fourth career game with five sacks taken and at least two interceptions. Lions with some impressive offense in their matchup with the Cardinals.
2: Brock right, tight to the formation left. Laporta to the right, gives 7 yards behind Goff, who takes the snap. Play action fake, they're going to throw for it. Wide open man, caught at the 20, up the sideline, Laporta. He is in, dancing. It's a touchdown on a vacated right side. Sam Laporta, the only man in the zip code. Goff, with his hands behind his back, reaches out for the snap. He takes it. He's ready to throw. Standing sturdy in the pocket. Throwing wide left. Jumping grab. J-Mo touchdown. Just over the A in Arizona. The Lions on fourth down. Strike on an 8-yard touchdown. Quick snap. Goff ready to throw. Third down and 11. Steps into it. Fires near side. Williams end zone. It falls right into his lap. Touchdown J-Mo. A parachute from Jared Goff to the near right pylon and a bullseye 39-yard touchdown.
1: Jared Goff and the Lions pulling away, and they get the win 45-21 over the Cardinals. Lions trailed 7-0 after the first quarter. They scored on seven straight drives prior to punting on the final drive. They win it 45-21, averaging 32.8 points per game this season. That's the most in the NFL, not Chicago. Jared Goff, dozen passing touchdowns and no interceptions this season.
3: I think today was a good example of, like I said, where we can go and what we're capable of. And I think I said it earlier in last week, we've been good, right? And like today we were great, and still some things to be better at, certainly. But today we kind of, okay, that's what we're capable of. And it's good to know that that's our standard now. And we can hold guys accountable to what we just did today.
1: Goff throwing for 271 yards and three touchdowns, ran for another. Coach Dan Campbell.
4: I thought the guys answered the bell, and I thought we played pretty fearless today. It's what we have to be able to do. That's our offense. You know, and I thought our guys really fed off each other. The O-line got going, you know, and opened some holes, and then, you know, Jaw started to come to life, you know, obviously made some of his own plays there once we got him started. And Laporta was huge for us today. J-Mo was huge for us today.
1: And the Lions go on to the 45-21 win over the Cardinals, who allow at least 30 points now in four consecutive games. SportsCenter All Night, ESPN Radio. The Lions put up 45 points. So do the Patriots.
5: May has time for lunch and a cup of coffee. Now throws, end zone, wide open, touchdown. DeMario Douglas, they call him Tom. He couldn't be more wide open. The easiest touchdown, pitch and catch ever. Good for 35 yards. And the Patriots draw first blood.
6: May under pressure, throws, wide open. It is caught for a touchdown. Now there is a flag down. There was contact. Maybe it's an offensive pass interference. We'll see. Hunter Henry has it. It's a touchdown catch for now.
7: This might be defensive holding.
6: Second and 19 for the 34. May, deep shot, left side, got a man. It is caught for the touchdown. Kyle Williams from Drake May. A rainbow out of the sky from May that was perfect. Into the outstretched arms of Williams, 34 yards for the score. And the Patriots have opened things up here on their first drive of the second half.
1: And they go on to a 45-17 rout of the Raiders. Drake May, 26 of 34, 374 yards. You heard the touchdown pass to Hunter Henry after the game.
8: Overall, this offensive performance, your quarterback, Drake May, these young receivers stepping up with the injuries. What do you say about the group overall?
9: It's just a lot of fun, man. A lot of guys are just, you know, are very unselfish and are just excited for the next guy to make the play. A lot of guys, like you said, stepped up today. And what more can you say about our guy behind, you know, behind center and 10? Just a stud, man, and just a joy to play with.
8: Just the last two games, that Buffalo last week and then here, I mean, what sort of statement, I guess, has he made to the world that was kind of probably questioning him a little bit a couple weeks ago?
9: Never quit. I'll tell you that right now. None of us in that locker room, for anybody, ever questioned that guy. We know who he is, and he's starting to show it week after week.
8: It's not just the offense. You got injuries all over the defense. They obviously stepped up today. Cornerbacks that are having to play, they're generally back. What is it about this team? Why are you guys so good at that next man up thing everybody talks about?
9: Just unselfish, like I said, man. It's just the guys that care, man. There really is a connection on this team, and we're still building that, man. We're still coming together. Everybody really cares about each other, and it's a lot of fun to go out there and play with that.
8: All right, defending AFC champs, back to 3-2. Thanks, Hunter.
9: All right, brother. Thank you.
1: Hunter Henry with our Dan Graziano. You heard the game on ESPN Radio. Steve Levy had the call for us as the Patriots run away with this one. 45-17, Drake May throwing four touchdowns, no interceptions, threw for four touchdowns, ran for another. ESPN analyst Booger McFarland.
0: You're not going to be perfect. Play like you're 24 years old, like you're a young kid that's going to make mistakes, and we'll figure it out after that. And I thought today it did, boom. Five total touchdowns. The big play was back. They threw the football down the field. Pop Douglas, a couple of long touchdowns. Hunter Henry, Williams, they pushed the football down the field, and he didn't try to guide the football. He threw the football accurately. He threw it deep. They made big plays. And I thought that this whole thing that Drake made, his demise is there, that's been drastically overstated. He's fine. He's outstanding. More importantly, the Patriots' defense was really good today. And so you saw a young player today, I thought, have a growing up moment and just kind of cut it loose, and it worked for the Patriots.
1: Patriots had 536 yards, their most in a game since 2021. Fernando Mendoza did make it into the game for Las Vegas, completed six of his eight passes for 48 yards. He was the first overall pick, took his first snaps of his pro career on Sunday as the Raiders wind up losing to the Patriots. Patriots and Lions, two teams that put up over 40 on Sunday. Packers put up over 30.
10: They get motion to the left side. Love under center. First and 10. Play action. Love looks to deal. Rainbowing left side. Watson out there.
11: Yes!
10: Touchdown! Green Bay Packers! Third down from the Green Bay 46. In the shotgun. Love hears the snap. They stymie the rush. Love steps up. Rainbows deep
11: going
10: down the
11: deep
10: middle.
11: Again.
10: Oh, he's got Watson in the end zone.
11: Yeah!
10: Touchdown!
11: Yeah!
10: Touchdown, Green Bay Packers!
1: 95-7, Big FM. Packers surprise the Bears. A 31-7 win over Chicago. The Bears 24-point loss, their second worst under Ben Johnson, behind week two in 2025 when they lost by 31 to the Lions. Tyson Bagent, 87 yards passing, couple of interceptions. First Bears quarterback with under 100 yards passing and multiple interceptions, and again since Tim Boyle in 2022. Packers get the win. They snap a streak of four straight games without a rushing touchdown. They improved to 10-1 at home against the Bears in the last 11 matchups. Jordan Love throws for 367 yards and two touchdowns against Chicago, which struggled on Sunday. ESPN analyst Booger McFarland.
0: It was an eye-opener because of the big plays. The Bears' defense has played pretty decent.
12: But it has.
0: They gave up so many big plays, boom, and then the Bears' offense turned the football over. Five turnovers for the Bears today. It didn't matter which backup quarterback they put, whether it was Secret Invasion, whether it was Case Keenum, everybody turned the football over today, and you can't turn the football over five times and win a football game.
1: They didn't look good doing it, and they wind up losing on Sunday. SportsCenter all night, ESPN Radio. Steelers, a 34-22 win over the Colts. Steelers, five-game home win streak dating back to last season, the team's longest home win streak since 2020. The Steelers' sixth straight win over the Colts. Second longest active home win streak against a single opponent. They've won 22 straight against the Browns. Week five wrapping up in L.A., Bills, Rams at SoFi, which saw the Chargers lose on Sunday. The makeover comes for the Monday night game. The Rams logo's now going onto the field. As for what could be a potential Super Bowl matchup, Bills-Rams, ESPN analyst Herm Edwards.
13: Against the Rams, it'll be, they'll get tested, their back end, with
14: mm-hmm.
13: Puka.
14: Mm-hmm.
13: They better figure out where he's at, because they're going to move him all over the place. Stafford, we know, is going to sit in the pocket. He's not a run-around guy. He's going to be sitting right there. On the flip side of it, if you're the Rams, you're nervous about who? Superman.
14: 17.
13: Yeah. I can't. What is he? Look, if when you play against Buffalo, you got to tell your defense, hey, look, it's real simple, guys, on defense. If we're going to lose to Buffalo, Josh Allen has to beat us throwing from the pocket.
11: Right.
13: We can't allow this guy to get outside the pocket, because once he gets outside the pocket, it's playground football, and we don't have a coverage for that. We just don't, because he's Superman. And once he gets outside the pocket, he puts his cape on, and there's no telling what he's going to do. Is he going to run? Is he going to throw the ball, going to the right and throw it 60 yards over there to the left? Because he just does what he wants to do. It's almost playground. And it's like no recess for him. Keep him in the pocket. Don't let him escape. And if we can do that, we got a chance.
1: 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You'll see it on ABC, ESPN, the Manning Cast on ESPN2. You're welcome, London. That's next. 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
1: 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WNBA Finals get underway next Saturday. Valkyries and Dream, the Golden State, will host the first two at their home, Chase Center in San Francisco. Then, who knows? Chase Center holds 18,000. The home court for the Atlanta Dream, the Gateway Center Arena, holds 3,500. Atlanta would host games 3 and 4, plus game 6 if necessary, but as of Sunday night, the location of those games remains unannounced. NHL Sunday, Rangers playing their first game since losing goalie Igor Shesterkin for the season with a knee injury.
2: This is his season debut tonight. Schneider in on the right wing for Ving, for New York rather. 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Rebound, Cooley scores. Lankin made the initial save. He dropped the juicy rebound at the top of the blue paint. And Will Cooley's got his second of the night in of the season. It's 6-2 New York.
1: New York pulling away with the 6-2 win. 880 ESPN New York. Rangers improving to 4-0 at home this season. 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
3: Betts waits the pitch. Swing and a fly ball center field. Playable Mitchell. He goes back on an attack and he makes the catch. And the Brewers have captured game one. Miguel able to finish it off, and the Brewers hang on for a one-run game one win. Milwaukee 2 and L.A. 1.
1: The bullpen helping nail that one down, ESPN insider Tim Kirkchen.
4: Mizorowski's made two starts in this postseason. He's got a combined 8 1/3 innings, meaning when they see trouble, even with a great pitcher like him, they're going to the bullpen because the bullpen has been so great this year. 23 2/3, one earned run, and 19 strikeouts. And tonight, 4 2/3 scoreless. As we said, Abner Uribe has pitched in all five postseason games. Ashby came in and gave him two innings, which is so crucial, then the closer at the end. You cannot win in this day and age without a deep, versatile bullpen. And we've seen that deep, versatile bullpen for the Brewers the entire postseason.
1: Back and to that's the how they get the win in game one of the NLCS. Game two coming today, as is game one of the ALCS, every pitch of baseball's postseason here on ESPN Radio. As for the top sounds from Sunday, John Ryder.
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0: Number 5.
6: Thanks, Jay. We start with the baseball postseason and a rematch of last year's NLCS. This year's version, game one tonight in Milwaukee, Brewers and Dodgers. The Brew Crew doing damage off L.A. ace Tarek Skubal in the fourth. Boog Shambi with a call on ESPN Radio.
3: Hit in the air, left center field. Pretty well struck. Páez back near the wall. It's 1-1.
0: Number 4.
6: To week 5 of the NFL, and the Vikings doing it again with defense, this time against the Saints in New Orleans. The call on KFan.
7: Three receivers to the left. Wide receiver screen to Price. Makes the catch at the 20. He'll take it down. Ball's out. Saints have it. The referee says it's a fumble. That's Jonas Sanker. 40, 30, 20. See you later. Bye, Jonas Sanker. No flags.
0: Number 3.
6: Sunday Night Football was a thriller in Atlanta. The Ravens rally looking to tie it up late. Call on WBAL.
8: The two-point attempt as the offense gets back to the line of scrimmage. It is Derrick Henry in the Wildcat who has not been on this drive at all. Fakes it to Flowers. It's a foot race outside. Henry dives. He's in. The Ravens tie the game at 23. 40 seconds remain in Atlanta.
0: Number 2.
6: Jaden Daniels back for the Commanders, and he was running all over the place against the Giants. A game that finished in a tie. The call on Big 100.
9: Pressure coming up the middle. He just scampers away from it, and he's off to the races at the 20. 15, 10, 5. He's gone! Touchdown! Touchdown, Washington! Wow. Daniels saw the pressure, took off, and they could catch him! That was a parting of the sea!
0: Number number one.
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8: On second and seven in Dolphins territory. Myers goes in motion from right to left. Burrow fakes to Perine, steps up in the pocket, flings it deep downfield for Chase. He goes airborne near the goal line and comes down with a one-handed, right-handed touchdown catch.
10: Oh, my God.
8: Ja'Marr Chase with an incredible grab for a Bengals touchdown.
1: Phenomenal reception. Jets, phenomenal defense. 8 sacks and a win over the Browns, 17-12. Phenomenal comeback in London. Jake Elliott of the Eagles, a 48-yard field goal with 8 seconds to go. The ensuing kickoff.
11: With 8 seconds left, there's really not much they can do. Into the open field, though.
10: In the open field. Can he get there? Can he get there? He's going to tackle it, though. With one second left.
11: 1 second.
10: With 1 second left, Amir Abdullah ran this thing back.
1: And Cam Little comes on for a 57-yard attempt.
10: Cam Little from 57 yards to win the ball game. Snap is high. Little kicks it up. The 57-yard field goal is good! Good! Good! They won it on a 57-yard field goal!
1: 1010 XL, 92.5 FM. The Jaguars come from behind in the final 8 seconds in London to beat the Eagles. ESPN's Booger McFarland, do you kick it to them?
12: No problem at all, because guess what? There have been this many kickoff returns for touchdowns this season. Zero. So nobody's returned one in the entire National Football League. So you kick the ball off, you make a tackle, the percentages are with you. Even if the guy goes another 5 or 10 yards further, as long as you make the tackle, the game's over. The one thing that couldn't happen did happen. Got it in the field goal range with 1 second left. So I don't fault him. I fault the execution by his team on special teams.
13: So let's go to the Jags for a minute. They're 4-1, and they're doing it. They got a great kicker. And Trevor Lawrence has picked up where he played last year, I thought. It's about a year and a half now.
12: Jags are playing really good football, Boom, overall. 26 penalties in the last two games. 13 last week, 13 more this week. They turned the football over. But the sign of a good team is when you're not at your best, when you can find a way to win with your B and C game. They found a way to win a game they had no business winning. And I think if you're Liam Coyne, you have to go back to your team. Hey, we lost our long snapper. We had too many penalties, but we found a way to win.
1: First game in the Super Bowl era with 2 go-ahead field goals in the final 10 seconds of the fourth quarter. Jaguars win it 19-17 in London. What not to do in overtime? That's next. SportsCenter All Night continues. 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
1: The Dodgers and Brewers open up the NLCS in Milwaukee.
2: Hit in the air, left center field. Pretty well struck. Páez back near the wall. And it's out of here. Into the bullpen to left center field. Who says they don't slug?
1: Giants and Commanders go down to the wire in a divisional matchup.
3: Willie look for Willie Will. He's got space again. 15-10. Touchdown against the green. And he's scored again. What a run by Daniels. Washington! Mama, there goes that man!
1: Drake May puts on a show as the Patriots take on the Raiders.
4: May wants to throw. Steps up. Deep shot. Middle of the field. And it is caught. Hauled in by Kyle Williams. Another gorgeous throw from Drake May.
1: The Jaguars meet the Eagles in London.
5: Fire. That ball's going to be caught up. Parker Washington, 45, 40. Ball on the right sideline. 35, 25, 20, 15, 10, 5. Into the end zone. Touchdown. And Jackson May.
1: Plus, Josh Allen and the Bills head west to take on Matthew Stafford and the Rams on Monday Night Football.
6: You know, I got a ton of respect for Josh, what he brings to their team. You know, not only from just making the plays, but I just think his presence out there gives them a ton of confidence, as it should. He's a fantastic player, has been for a while. It'll be a big-time challenge for us, but we're looking forward to it.
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7: 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The team that had baseball's best record in the regular season opens its LCS with a win. That's on the way, but Sunday showed up with Week 5 action in the NFL. And some bonus action, in fact. Week 5 giving us a pair of overtime games, including the Sunday night matchup.
0: Ravens at Falcons.
7: This one went to overtime because the Ravens would rally in the fourth quarter.
8: Out of the shotgun is Huntley. Hill the tailback. Huntley looks left. Throws in zone. Spinning back to the football is Terrence Walker. Touchdown, Ravens.
7: That brings Baltimore to within two. So,
8: the two-point attempt as the offense gets back to the line of scrimmage. It is Derrick Henry in the Wildcat, who has not been on this drive at all. Fakes it to Flowers. It's a foot race outside. Henry dives. He's in. The Ravens tie the game at 23. 40 seconds remain in Atlanta.
7: So off to overtime. The Ravens get the ball first. They run off a 14-play drive, 7 minutes worth of football, and they punch it in from the one for the go-ahead touchdown. Now it's Atlanta's turn with the ball.
8: John Robinson to the right of Tua, out of the shotgun. Belt high snap. Tonga Vailoa steps up, throws, deals, and it's intercepted! Kyle Hamilton, the Atlanta native, makes the play to seal an overtime win for the Ravens. 30-23, it is done on Sunday night.
7: WBAL with the calls as the Ravens come away with the overtime win, their third straight win. All three wins have come in one-score games. Derrick Henry rushes for 102 yards, had a touchdown catch, eighth player in NFL history with 135 total touchdowns, and asked for that seven-minute offensive drive in overtime.
9: Yeah, I mean, we wanted to score, but I think having that drive was great for us to be able to, you know, keep the momentum going, keep the drive going, letting the clock run down, and just keeping that energy. I feel like guys were just focused on another level and great execution by every single body on offense. To the O-line, man, hell of a job. They did a great job in the run game. Snoop balled out. Told y'all, when y'all asked me what I thought, turn

0: against the Bills. Ravens come away with the touchdown win in overtime. The other overtime game Sunday was in Washington. Giants, Commanders, New York getting a couple of touchdowns in the fourth quarter to force overtime. Game was tied at 27 after regulation. Giants miss a field goal on their first possession of overtime. Commanders punt on their ensuing possession. So, next score wins. Any score. Giants at Washington's 24. Seeing Cam Scataboo fumble the ball away with New York in field goal position. Washington takes it back the other way. They were at the Giants' 24.
1: 20 seconds and the clock is running. If they're going to run the ball here, they've got to get down, get set, and spike it. In motion, Ben Sidett, 15 on the clock. Daniels, play action, rolling to the left, goes down now at the 25-yard line. There's only 7 seconds on the clock. There are no timeouts. This is going to end up in a tie if they don't spike it. Wow. It ends up in a tie.
2: You got to be kidding me. This is the end of the game.
0: Big 100 with the call. Number 5, Jaden Daniels. Respecting Jaden Daniels. Not allowing anybody to win in week 5. 27-27 the final. Game ends when Daniels takes that sack with no timeouts left and not enough time to clock it.
3: What happened there in that last play?
4: Just got to be better. We all got to be better situationally. Football starts with me. Everybody will say the same thing, but we just got to be better in situational football.
3: What were you trying to? Were you trying to throw the ball away and just took it up, or what? Were you, what was the goal on that play when you snapped?
4: We got to stop the clock. We got to know it's ozone situation. We got to relay that as an offense. It starts from everybody top down, but ultimately, you know, it's on me.
5: Did you hear anything or say anything in the huddle about, hey, you know, we've got to get the clock stopped here?
4: Yeah, I just got to be better.
6: I thought this was a hard-fought game to the wire. Leaving tonight with a tie feels like a loss. And the last sequence, you know, we throw it out of bounds, we clock it, you know, you give yourself a chance to kick it. And we pride ourselves on those moments at the end of the game. And after the first down run, you know, still trying to gain more for the kick. Right call is honestly, like, we can go clock it early and don't put ourselves in that spot. And that is that's my responsibility. Nobody else's.
0: Washington coach Dan Quinn. Both teams had the ball inside their opponent's 25 in overtime when a field goal would have ended the game. The Scataboo fumble for New York. And then the game ends with the clock running on Washington. ESPN analyst Booger McFarland.
7: Both teams blew chances. But if you're the Commanders, 55 seconds left. 42 seconds go off before the next play snap. 13 seconds, and then Jaden Daniels starts to run around, boom. And just look, there's no urgency. Everybody's like, oh, okay, we got time. And then all of a sudden, you try to speed up. There was no communication. The players on the field did not know they didn't have any timeouts, and they did not know we were trying to clock the football. So where's the communication from the head coach to the quarterback? Because the people on the field did not know. For a billion-dollar organization where you have a head coach and a quarterback who's in charge of the offensive system, and for that to happen, boom, that's inexcusable. Mm. And if you're Dan Quinn, I get it. You got to take ownership of it. But if I'm the owner, I want answers, because that is inexcusable when you're paid to manage the game and the game was not managed.
8: Giants fumbled, and all they're trying to do is just position. Of course, the kickers missed three, but that's not why they fumbled. Jameis. Yeah. We missed the winning press conference from Jameis, because that might have been hilarity.
7: It would have been. And Jameis played well. You know, usually the Jameis experience, he keeps both teams in the game. He tried to a couple of times, but overall, Jameis Winston put his team in a position to win the game today. And I think as a backup quarterback, that's all you can ask.
0: Jameis Winston, 33 of 54 passing, 326 yards, 3 touchdown passes. He's the first Giants quarterback with 3 touchdown passes in consecutive games since Eli Manning in 2016. The Commanders' last 4 drives ended with punt, punt, punt, and that sack in overtime that ended the game. Jaden Daniels, 199 yards passing, 17 of 25, 103 rushing yards, 2 rushing touchdowns. But it comes in the loss. Washington and the New York Giants end 27-27 in overtime. Sports Center all night, ESPN Radio. There was a lot that Sunday gave us, including Niners linebacker Dre Greenlaw being ejected for headbutting a helmetless

0: Ernest Jones while the Seattle linebacker was exchanging words with Greenlaw along the sideline. Turned out to be quite the Sunday in Seattle.
1: Sports Center all night. NFL Game of the Week. 49ers at Seahawks.
2: We are getting set for the 55th meeting between the Seahawks and the San Francisco 49ers. The Seahawks stand at 3-1. The Niners come in leading the division with an undefeated 4-0 record. These two teams don't like each other much. They are rivals in the NFC West, and we expect to have a great one today.
3: When the Niners came running out, lots of boos from the 12. So I think they're going to make it. They're going to make it tough on them today.
2: Yeah, there's a fair number of red jerseys, though, here in the stands. So the Niners, in some ways, do travel a bit.
4: Purdy claps his hands. Here's the snap. Give to McCaffrey. Running left. Big hole. Christian spins forward. Into the end zone. Touchdown, 49ers!
5: In terms of playing, like, complimentary football the way that we want to play here as Seahawks and become the team that we want to become, we're not there yet.
4: He takes the snap. Turn. Give. Halani. Ball out loose. It's in the end zone. Who's on it? 49ers say it's there.
6: The D was unbelievable today. I mean, to get us those four turnovers, what was the difference in winning and losing today, to be able to get the points off those turnovers, defended the run well, for our guys not to waver at all. That Duggar did an awesome job stepping it up, and so did the rest of the guys on the field, so it was huge.
2: Sam throws, catches made, JSM makes a man miss, 10, 5, touchdown, Seahawks, Jackson, Smith, and Jigba. Just when you need to roll an 11, you got it.
4: Kittle attached left as well. McCaffrey in the backfield. Purdy in the shotgun. Here's the snap.
7: CMC.
4: Brock drops back. Looks. Pressured. Uh-oh. Get out of there. Rolls out to the left. Brock still looking. Still looking. Throws. And it is caught. Cooks got it. His first catch is a 49er. And the 49ers take the lead back.
6: I thought Brock did an unbelievable job finding a way there to win at the end. That's one of the best defenses in the league, best defenses over these last few years. And there were some ups and downs. By no means was everything perfect, but I thought he was really good in the fourth quarter.
4: And the 49ers dug deep today. Welcome to come from behind and beat Seattle.
7: Welcome to the world of euphoria.
4: San Francisco improves to 5-0 and now 3-0 in the division, and the 49ers have a stranglehold on the NFC West.
7: And what an absolute gutty performance. It is as hard to win here as it is anywhere in the pro game. Seattle had won 9 straight home games, going even including the playoffs, all the way back to week 5, Tampa Bay last year. The 49ers just snapped that home streak.
0: ANBR, Seattle Sports, 7:10 a.m. with the calls. Niners get the win, 32-29. Second team in NFL history to start 5-0, including 3 wins over teams that had at least a dozen wins the previous season. Niners 5-0, so are the Vikings.
8: Game tied at 13. No play action this time. Oh. End off Aaron Jones. Runs through a stain at the 2 to the end zone. Touchdown! He's showtime! And Aaron Jones has run the Minnesota Vikings to a 19-13 lead.
9: These Vikings fans cheer, but then again, we're about a mile and a half above the field behind the Saints bench. Ben Lieber looking to run down Aaron Jones as the Minnesota Vikings are going to beat the New Orleans Saints 23-13.
0: KFAN with the call. Vikings, their 10th 5-0 start in team history. Second in 3 seasons, both under Kevin O'Connell.
10: All right, really, really proud of our team. Getting to 5-0 before the bye. Wanted to come into this season and progressively improve as a team, try to win every op we get. We've dealt with some adversity and dealt with some adversity today, and these guys just keep forging forward, forging together. I'm just so proud of the group, and we'll get a little healthy here over the bye. And then start attacking it one at a time after that.
0: O'Connell joining Bud Grant and Dennis Green as the only coaches in Vikings history with multiple 5-0 starts. Vikings 10-game win streak in the regular season, tied for the 3rd longest in team history. And they get the win over the Saints on Sunday, snapping a string of 8 straight quarters without a touchdown when they got Kyler Murray's 15-yard touchdown pass in the 3rd quarter. Vikings, Niners, the 2 5-0 teams in the NFL. Chiefs are also unbeaten. They're 4-0. It was a bye week. They host the winless Chargers in week 6. Striking first on the diamond. That's next. SportsCenter All Night continues. It's ESPN Radio.
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1: 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Baseball is down to its final four, game one of the NLCS on Sunday. Dodgers scoring first, an RBI single in the top of the second. Brewers would answer that with a Bryce Turang homer in the fourth. 1-1 deadlock would be broken an inning later in the fifth.
2: And a pitch. Swing and a ground ball. Base hit up the middle. Here comes Mitchell racing around third.

0: Mitchell is in to score. Luis Lara, RBI single, and the Brewers had the lead in the bottom of the fifth. 2-1. Small ball does the job.
1: That coming in the bottom of the fifth, as Boog Sciabbe mentioned, that would be the end of the scoring. Brewers win game one, 2-1. That's the good news for Milwaukee. The bad news, Brewers are 0-3 in a best-of-seven series after they win game one. Jacob Mizorowski went 4 1/3. The bullpen shuts it down the rest of the way. You heard it here on ESPN Radio. John Sciabbe and Doug Glanville had the call for us here on ESPN Radio. Back to Milwaukee. Boog?
2: Jay, thanks so much. All right, Dougie, so the Brewers showed off all of their skills in game one on a Sunday night. They showed off the defense, the bullpen, the clutch hitting, and the slug when they needed to. They did a little bit of everything to win it 2-1.
3: Well, just think about talking to Pat Murphy before the game, and you laid out like where the Brewers have an advantage, and they hit them all, right? Their ability to have this bullpen put up zeros. If they get a lead, they run, they're aggressive, they're first to third, they get the bunt down, it's small ball, but they whenever they get the home run, that is such a big boost and a bonus. The quick strike to get back in the game, and then they just squeaked it across, a bunt, score from second base on a rookie Luis Lara, and all of a sudden they had a 2-1 lead, and their bullpen does the rest. That is Brewers baseball to a T. And most importantly, they just minimized the damage and the slug from the Dodgers on the pitching side so that they didn't give up that quick strike number, which would have, you know, caused the lead to evaporate quickly.
2: What was your take on what you saw from Jacob Mizorowski?
3: Yeah, I thought he adjusted. You know, these teams, the Dodgers and the Padres, both are understanding, okay, righties, he's going to work away. So you got to get your hits away or you got to battle. Lefties, if he works away, if you're going to swing, try to make contact, a lot of foul balls. So that's frustrating for a guy like Mizorowski getting so much swing and miss during the season. But I think he made big pitches when he needed to, got the double play ball, and those were key to get him out of jams. And, you know, he didn't. Now you look at the pitch count like, okay, it wasn't 120, so, you know, he could come back maybe an extra time if needed. So he gave them what they needed, and they had the lead. They held it, and the bullpen really deserves a lot of credit.
2: So the Brewers take game one. They'll send Logan Henderson to the mound in game two against one of the better big game pitchers we've seen in recent memory, Yoshinobu Yamamoto. But the Brewers take game one, 2-1 the final. For Doug Glanville, I'm John Sciabbe right here in your home for every pitch of the World Series, Major League Baseball, and ESPN Radio and the ESPN app. Now we send it back to Jay Reynolds in the studio.
1: All right, Boog. Dodgers 2-for-22 with runners in scoring position this postseason. They went 1-for-6 in game one on Sunday. Monday, game two from Milwaukee, our pregame 4:30 Eastern here on ESPN Radio. That's going to be followed by game one of the ALCS, Guardians. Coming off their five-game win over Chicago, they now face the Rays. One hurdle for Cleveland is the fact they're coming off that series that went five. ESPN insider Tim Kirchen.
4: Their entire staff was tremendous in that series. We saw Cade Smith at the end. Nobody has taken a good swing off of that guy the second half of the season. So this is why you cannot count the Guardians out because of their pitching. The only danger is they're probably not going to have Gavin Williams until game three, whereas the Rays are going to have their best three lined up, fully rested.
5: What are your expectations for Jose Ramirez?
4: Well, I expect him to be really good in this series because when they really needed him, we know he's one of the best players in the game. He's going to be a Hall of Fame third baseman someday. And if he keeps up the pace that he's at right now, he's got a chance to be the greatest baseball player ever to play in Cleveland. Someday he might even surpass Bob Feller as the greatest Cleveland baseball player ever. Tom Kelly and Tony La Russa used to tell me, when your best guy is also your best player, that's when you have a beat. And that's who Jose Ramirez is. He runs hard to first base every single time, and that rubs off on the entire team.
1: 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Right now, SportsCenter all night. Back to Week 5 of the NFL. There are two teams that have gone to 5-0, Niners and Vikings. We also have two winless teams, like the Chargers.
6: Trips left, single receiver right. Herbert in the shotgun. They move again. No penalty flag. Herbert throws. Ball is intercepted in the flat. Intercepted and down the sideline. That is Brandon Jones with the pick. Brandon Jones, his second interception of the season.
1: 850 KOA, Broncos go on to a 23-17 come from behind win over the Chargers, who are still winless. ESPN's Booger McFarland.
7: They won. Sean Payton took over play calling. Did it make a difference? They won. I think the confidence of Bo Nix has to continue to improve. And when you go back to last year when Bo Nix made a gigantic improvement, who was in his ear? It was Sean Payton. Mm. So let's get some consistency back and get the guy who had him playing at a high level. I think the Broncos are one of those teams that by the time we get to Thanksgiving, you're going to look back and say, same Broncos. The pass rush will be better. Okay. The defense will continue to be good. And Bo Nix will round into form. They got to run the football a little bit better and get Courtland Sutton more involved. He had his first touchdown of the day. He's got to get more involved.
1: Broncos trailed 17-10 with 9 minutes to go. Chargers wind up losing Jim Harbaugh's eighth straight loss, including the playoffs, dating back to last season. Dolphins looking for their first win, taking on the Bengals.
8: On second and seven in Dolphins territory. Myers goes in motion from right to left. Burrow fakes to Perine, steps up in the pocket, flings it deep downfield for Chase. He goes airborne near the goal line and comes down with a one-handed, right-handed touchdown catch.
9: Oh my God.
8: Ja'Marr Chase with an incredible grab for a Bengals touchdown.
1: ESPN 15-30. Bengals go on to a 31-24 win over the Dolphins. Bengals 3-2 with the win. Joe Burrow 190 yards passing. Malik Willis 137 in the loss. Notes there's a difference between practice and execution this year.
10: That's what we're trying to figure out. The same. We just gotta go back to the drawing board. Watch these last few games compared to practice. Understand what we're good at, what we're not good at. Understand what guys are comfortable with and what they're not comfortable with, and then just try to go and execute the next opportunity we can get.
1: Dolphins still winless. Texans and Titans went into Sunday, both winless.
11: And the Texans are going to take knees and get out of here. 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Stroud to the line of scrimmage. Takes a knee. It is over. That's more like it.
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11: The Houston Texans get their first victory of the year. They pound Tennessee 26-3.
1: 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Texans, first team to enter 0-4. Or worse, and win by more than 20 since 2011. 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
1: What have we learned in Week 5? 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
1: Brewers take the opener of the NLCS, both league championship series. We will see on Monday. Texans get their first win and get Marvin Harrison from Arizona. We have three teams still unbeaten in the NFL, including a pair at 5-0.
2: Kittle attached left as well. McCaffrey in the backfield. Purdy in the shotgun. Here's the snap.
3: CMC.
2: Brock drops back. Looks. Pressured. Uh-oh. Get out of there. Rolls out to the left. Brock still looking. Still looking. Throws. And it is caught. Cooks got it. His first catch is a 49er. And the 49ers take the lead back.
1: KNBR with the call. Niners ultimately win it 32-29. They stay unbeaten. They're at 5-0. They're the second team in NFL history to start 5-0 with three wins over teams that had a dozen wins last season. 49ers' fifth 5-0 start in the Super Bowl era. One of three remaining unbeaten teams in the NFL. The Vikings are 5-0. Chiefs are 4-0 on a bye this week. Niners have partially done it with defense. ESPN analyst Booger McFarland.
4: They've played outstanding. They've played above their weight because they've had guys hurt. Nick Bosa is still hurt right now. Their defense, led by Fred Warner, and the pressure that the defensive line, regardless of who's up there, they get after the quarterback. This game, though, Boom, Seattle turned their football over a lot. The 49ers turned the ball over. You know what the difference in the game was? Mike Evans. Mm-hmm. You make the offseason addition, you bring in Mike Evans, and anytime Brock Purdy and the 49ers needed to play one-on-one coverage, they went to Mike Evans, and it was Mike Evans against a depleted Seattle secondary. That was the key, and I think if you're Kyle Shanahan, to go into that building against a team that you didn't score a touchdown against last year and get that win, to me, that's an outstanding win, not just to stay undefeated, but for the psyche of the 49ers. When we can go in that building and not play our best and still win, that's a big-time win.
5: Purdy continued to play with confidence despite the sacks, and this is a big jump for the 49ers to win in there after being blown out last year in the playoffs.
4: Purdy is playing the position as good as you can play it. He's anticipating, he's throwing the football. Kyle Shanahan, to your point, there were some new wrinkles. You saw some new wrinkles in the game plan, and they did it without Juszczyk. They did it without Debo got hurt. Yes. They did it without some of their top guys. This was a really, really good win. But if you're Seattle, your top two running backs were out, you turned the football over, and you still almost had a chance to win, I think you feel pretty good.
5: Well, let's take Seattle. They're playing Thursday night.
4: Yeah.
5: They got to come up with something to calm things down in the turnover department.
4: They can't play the way they want to play right now, which is they want to run the football with Charbonnet and Price. They want to physically impose their will. Their offensive line is really good. And then that forces you to single cover JSN and Cooper Kupp. Now there's a little bit more that's going on Sam Darnold's plate. Not that he can't handle it, because he can, but they got to play a little bit left-handed. They want to play right-handed and come downhill. They can't turn the football over. So their margin for error is a little smaller right now. Seattle's a very good football team, but I think more has to be put on Darnold's plate. You got to ask more of Jackson Smith and Jigba. You got to ask more of Cooper Kupp right now, especially with those couple of big games coming up. They can't run the football. And when you become one-dimensional in this league, I don't care who you're playing, that's tough.
1: Seahawks snapping a streak of five straight wins in divisional games, including the postseason, have been the longest active in the NFL. They fall to 11-9 at home under Mike McDonald. Sam Darnold, fourth career game with five sacks taken and at least two interceptions. Lions with some impressive offense in their matchup with the Cardinals.
6: Brock right, tight to the formation left. Laporta to the right, gives 7 yards behind Goff, who takes the snap. Play action fake, they're going to throw for it. Wide open man, caught at the 20, up the sideline, Laporta. He is in dancing. It's a touchdown on a vacated right side. Sam Laporta, the only man in the zip code. Goff, with his hands behind his back, reaches out for the snap. He takes it. He's ready to throw. Standing sturdy in the pocket. Throwing wide left. Jumping grab. J-Mo touchdown. Just over the A in Arizona. The Lions on fourth down. Strike on an 8-yard touchdown. Quick snap. Goff ready to throw. Third down and 11. Steps into it. Fires near side. Williams end zone. It falls right into his lap. Touchdown J-Mo. A parachute from Jared Goff to the near right pylon and a bullseye 39-yard touchdown.
1: Jared Goff and the Lions pulling away, and they get the win, 45-21 over the Cardinals. Lions trailed 7-0 after the first quarter. They scored on seven straight drives prior to punting on the final drive. They win at 45-21, averaging 32.8 points per game this season. That's the most in the NFL, not Chicago. Jared Goff, dozen passing touchdowns and no interceptions this season.
3: I think today was a good example of, like I said, where we can go and what we're capable of. And I think I said it earlier in last week, we've been good, right? And like today we were great and still some things to be better at, certainly. But today we kind of, okay, that's what we're capable of. And it's good to know that that's our standard now. And we can hold guys accountable to what we just did today.
1: Goff throwing for 271 yards and three touchdowns, ran for another. Coach Dan Campbell.
7: I thought the guys answered the bell, and I thought we played pretty fearless today. It's what we have to be able to do. That's our offense. You know, and I thought our guys really fed off each other. The O-line got going, you know, and opened some holes, and then, you know, Jaw started to come to life. You know, obviously made some of his own plays there once we got him started. And Laporta was huge for us today. J-Mo was huge for us today.
1: And the Lions go on to the 45-21 win over the Cardinals, who allow at least 30 points now in four consecutive games. SportsCenter All Night, ESPN Radio. The Lions put up 45 points. So do the Patriots.
8: May has time for lunch and a cup of coffee. Now throws. End zone. Wide open touchdown. DeMario Douglas, they call him Tom. He couldn't be more wide open. The easiest touchdown, pitch and catch ever. Good for 35 yards. And the Patriots draw first blood.
9: They under pressure. Throws wide open. It is caught for a touchdown. Now there is a flag down. There was contact. Maybe it's an offensive pass interference. We'll see. Hunter Henry has it. It's a touchdown catch for now.
10: This might be defensive holding.
11: Defense number 17.
9: Second and 19 for the 34. May, deep shot, left side, got a man. It is caught for the touchdown. Kyle Williams from Drake May. A rainbow out of the sky from May that was perfect. Into the outstretched arms of Williams, 34 yards for the score. And the Patriots have opened things up here on their first drive of the second half.
1: And they go on to a 45-17 rout of the Raiders. Drake May, 26 of 34, 374 yards. You heard the touchdown pass to Hunter Henry after the game.
12: Overall, this offensive performance, your quarterback, Drake May, these young receivers stepping up with the injuries. What do you say about the group overall?
13: It's just a lot of fun, man. A lot of guys are just, you know, are very unselfish and are just excited for the next guy to make the play. A lot of guys, like you said, stepped up today. And what more can you say about our guy behind, you know, behind center and 10? Just a stud, man, and just a joy to play with.
12: Just the last two games, that Buffalo last week and then here, I mean, what sort of statement, I guess, has he made to the world that was kind of probably questioning him a little bit a couple weeks ago?
13: Never questioned. I'll tell you that right now. None of us in that locker room, for anybody, ever questioned that guy. We know who he is, and he's starting to show it week after week.
12: It's not just the offense. You got injuries all over the defense. They obviously stepped up today. Cornerbacks that are having to play, they're generally back. What is it about this team? Why are you guys so good at that next man up thing everybody talks about?
13: Just unselfish, like I said, man. It's just the guys that care, man. There really is a connection on this team, and we're still building that, man. We're still coming together. Everybody really cares about each other, and it's a lot of fun to go out there and play with that.
12: All right, defending AFC champs, back to 3-2. Thanks, Hunter.
13: All right, brother, thank you.
1: Hunter Henry with our Dan Graziano. You heard the game on ESPN Radio. Steve Levy had the call for us as the Patriots run away with this one. 45-17, Drake May throwing four touchdowns, no interceptions, threw for four touchdowns, ran for another. ESPN analyst Booger McFarland.
4: You're not going to be perfect. Play like you're 24 years old, like you're a young kid that's going to make mistakes, and we'll figure it out after that. And I thought today it did, boom. Five total touchdowns. The big play was back. They threw the football down the field. Pop Douglas, a couple of long touchdowns. Hunter Henry, Williams, they pushed the football down the field, and he didn't try to guide the football. He threw the football accurately. He threw it deep. They made big plays. And I thought that this whole thing that Drake made, his demise is there, that's been drastically overstated. He's fine. He's outstanding. More importantly, the Patriots' defense was really good today. And so you saw a young player today, I thought, have a growing up moment and just kind of cut it loose, and it worked for the Patriots.
1: Patriots had 536 yards, their most in a game since 2021. Fernando Mendoza did make it into the game for Las Vegas, completed 6 of his 8 passes for 48 yards. He was the first overall pick, took his first snaps of his pro career on Sunday as the Raiders wind up losing to the Patriots. Patriots and Lions, two teams that put up over 40 on Sunday. Packers put up over 30.
14: They get motion to the left side. Love under center. First and 10. Play action. Love looks to deal. Rainbowing left side. Watson out there.
9: Yes! Touchdown! Green Bay Packers!
14: Third down from the Green Bay 46. In the shotgun. Love hears the snap. They stymie the rush. Love steps up. Rainbows deep
15: going
14: down the
15: deep
14: middle.
15: Again.
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15: Yeah!
14: Touchdown!
15: Yeah!
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1: 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Packers surprise the Bears. A 31-7 win over Chicago. The Bears 24-point loss, their second worst under Ben Johnson, behind week 2 in 2025 when they lost by 31 to the Lions. Tyson Bagent, 87 yards passing, couple of interceptions. First Bears quarterback with under 100 yards passing and multiple interceptions, and again since Tim Boyle in 2022. Packers get the win. They snap a streak of 4 straight games without a rushing touchdown. They improved to 10-1 at home against the Bears in the last 11 matchups. Jordan Love throws for 367 yards and 2 touchdowns against Chicago, which struggled on Sunday. ESPN analyst Booger McFarland.
4: It was an eye-opener because of the big plays. The Bears' defense has played pretty decent.
5: But it has.
4: They gave up so many big plays, Boom. And then the Bears' offense turned the football over. 5 turnovers for the Bears today. It didn't matter which backup quarterback they put, whether it was Seekrim Bajan, whether it was Case Keenum. Everybody turned the football over today, and you can't turn the football over 5 times and win a football game.
1: They didn't look good doing it, and they wind up losing on Sunday. 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Steelers, a 34-22 win over the Colts. Steelers' 5-game home win streak dating back to last season, the team's longest home win streak since 2020. The Steelers' 6th straight win over the Colts. Second longest active home win streak against a single opponent. They've won 22 straight against the Browns. Week 5 wrapping up in L.A. Bills, Rams at SoFi, which saw the Chargers lose on Sunday. The makeover comes for the Monday night game. The Rams logo's now going onto the field. As for what could be a potential Super Bowl matchup, Bills-Rams, ESPN analyst Herm Edwards.
16: Against the Rams, it'll be, they'll get tested, their back end, mm-hmm. with Puka.
17: Mm-hmm.
16: They better figure out where he's at, because yes. they're going to move him all over the place. Stafford, we know, is going to sit in the pocket. He's not a run-around guy. He's going to be sitting right there. On the flip side of it, if you're the Rams, you're nervous about who? Superman.
17: 17.
16: Yeah. Okay, what is he? Look, if when you play against Buffalo, you got to tell your defense, hey, look, it's real simple, guys, on defense. If we're going to lose to Buffalo, Josh Allen has to beat us throwing from the pocket.
17: Right.
16: We can't allow this guy to get outside the pocket, because once he gets outside the pocket, it's playground football, and we don't have a coverage for that. We just don't. Because he's Superman. And once he gets outside the pocket, he puts his cape on, and there's no telling what he's going to do. Is he going to run? Is he going to throw the ball, going to the right and throw it 60 yards over there to the left? Because he just does what he wants to do. It's almost playground. And it's like, no recess for him. Keep him in the pocket. Don't let him escape. And if we can do that, we got a chance.
1: 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You'll see it on ABC, ESPN, the Manning Cast on ESPN2. You're welcome, London. That's next. 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
1: 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WNBA Finals get underway next Saturday. Valkyries and Dream. The Golden State will host the first two at their home, Chase Center in San Francisco. Then, who knows? Chase Center holds 18,000. The home court for the Atlanta Dream, the Gateway Center Arena, holds 3,500. Atlanta would host games 3 and 4, plus game 6 if necessary, but as of Sunday night, the location of those games remains unannounced. NHL Sunday, Rangers playing their first game since losing goalie Igor Shesterkin for the season with a knee injury.
2: This is his season debut tonight. Schneider in on the right wing for New York Crowder. 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He dropped the juicy rebound at the top of the blue paint. And Will Cooley's got his second of the night and of the season. It's 6-2 New York.
1: New York pulling away with the 6-2 win. 880 ESPN New York. Rangers improving to 4-0 at home this season. 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
3: Betts waits the pitch. Swing and a fly ball center field. Playable Mitchell. He goes back out of the track and he makes the catch. And the Brewers have captured game one. Miguel able to finish it off and the Brewers hang on for a one-run game one win. Milwaukee 2 and LA 1.
1: Bullpen helping nail that one down. ESPN insider Tim Kirkchen.
4: Mizorowski's made two starts in this postseason. He's got a combined 8 1/3 innings, meaning when they see trouble, even with a great pitcher like him, they're going to the bullpen because the bullpen has been so great this year. 23 2/3, one earned run, and 19 strikeouts. And tonight, 4 2/3 scoreless. As we said, Abner Uribe has pitched in all five postseason games. Ashby came in and gave him two innings, which is so crucial, then the closer at the end. You cannot win in this day and age without a deep, versatile bullpen. And we've seen that deep, versatile bullpen for the Brewers the entire postseason.
1: Back and to that's the how they get the win in game one of the NLCS. Game two coming today, as is game one of the ALCS, every pitch of baseball's postseason here on ESPN Radio. As for the top sounds from Sunday, John Ryder.
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5: How good is that? Are you not entertained?
0: Number 5.
1: Thanks, Jay. We start with the baseball postseason and a rematch of last year's NLCS. This year's version, Game 1 tonight in Milwaukee, Brewers and Dodgers. The Brew Crew doing damage off L.A. ace Tarik Skubal in the fourth. Boog Shambi with a call on ESPN Radio.
3: Hit in the air, left center field. Pretty well struck. Baez back near the wall. It's 1-1.
0: Number 4.
1: To week 5 of the NFL, and the Vikings doing it again with defense, this time against the Saints in New Orleans. The call on KFan.
6: Three receivers to the left. Wide receiver screen to Price. Makes the catch at the 20. He'll take it down. Ball's out. Saints have it. The referee says it's a fumble. That's Jonas Sanker. 40, 30, 20. See you later. Bye, Jonas Sanker. No flags.
0: Number 3.
1: Sunday night football was a thriller in Atlanta. The Ravens rally looking to tie it up late. Call on WBAL.
7: The two-point attempt as the offense gets back to the line of scrimmage. It is Derrick Henry in the Wildcat who has not been on this drive at all. Fakes it to Flowers. It's a foot race outside. Henry dives. He's in. The Ravens tie the game at 23. 40 seconds remain in Atlanta.
0: Number 2.
1: Jaden Daniels back for the Commanders, and he was running all over the place against the Giants. A game that finished in a tie. The call on Big 100.
8: Pressure coming up the middle. Jaden just scampers away from it, and he's off to the races at the 20. 15, 10, 5. He's gone! Touchdown! Touchdown, Washington! Wow. Daniels saw the pressure, took off, and they couldn't catch him! That was a party not to see!
0: Number 1.
1: J. JR Top Sound, Joe Burrow in the Bengals rolling in Miami on ESPN 1530.
7: On second and seven in Dolphins territory. Myers goes in motion from right to left. Burrow fakes to Perine, steps up in the pocket, flings it deep downfield for Chase. He goes airborne near the goal line.
1: Wow.
7: And comes down.
1: Wow.
7: With a one-handed, right-handed touchdown catch.
1: Oh, my God.
7: Ja'Marr Chase with an incredible grab for a Bengals touchdown.
1: Phenomenal reception. Jets, phenomenal defense. 8 sacks and a win over the Browns, 17-12. Phenomenal comeback in London. Jake Elliott of the Eagles, a 48-yard field goal with 8 seconds to go. The ensuing kickoff.
9: With 8 seconds left, there's really not much they can do. Into the open field, though.
10: In the open field. Can he get there? Can he get there? He's going to tackle it, though. With one second left.
9: 1 second.
10: With 1 second left, Amir Abdullah ran this thing back.
1: And Cam Little comes on for a 57-yard attempt.
10: Cam Little from 57 yards to win the ball game. Snap is high. Little kicks it up. The 57-yard field goal is good! Good! Good! They won it on a 57-yard field goal!
1: 1010 XL 92.5 FM. The Jaguars come from behind in the final 8 seconds in London to beat the Eagles. ESPN's Booger McFarland, do you kick it to them?
11: No problem at all, because guess what? There have been this many kickoff returns for touchdowns this season. Zero. So nobody's returned one in the entire National Football League. So you kick the ball off, you make a tackle, the percentages are with you. Even if the guy goes another 5 or 10 yards further, as long as you make the tackle, the game's over. The one thing that couldn't happen did happen. Got in the field goal range with 1 second left. So I don't fault him. I fault the execution by his team on special teams.
12: So let's go to the Jags for a minute. They're 4-1, and they're doing it. They got a great kicker. And Trevor Lawrence has picked up where he played last year, I thought. It's about a year and a half now.
11: Jags are playing really good football, Boom, overall. 26 penalties in the last 2 games, 13 last week, 13 more this week. They turned the football over. But the sign of a good team is when you're not at your best, when you can find a way to win with your B and C game. They found a way to win a game they had no business winning. And I think if you're Liam Coyne, you have to go back to your team. Hey, we lost our long snapper. We had too many penalties, but we found a way to win.
1: First game in the Super Bowl era with 2 go-ahead field goals in the final 10 seconds of the fourth quarter. Jaguars win it 19-17 in London. What not to do in overtime? That's next. SportsCenter All Night continues. It's ESPN Radio.
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1: The Dodgers and Brewers open up the NLCS in Milwaukee.
2: Hit in the air, left center field. Pretty well struck. Baez back near the wall. And it's out of here. Into the bullpen to left center field. Who says they don't slug?
1: Giants and Commanders go down to the wire in a divisional matchup.
3: Really went for the will. He's got space again. 15-10. Cuts back against the grain. And he scored again. What a run by Daniels. Washington!
4: Mama, there goes that man!
1: Drake May puts on a show as the Patriots take on the Raiders.
5: May wants to throw. Steps up. Deep shot. Middle of the field. And it is caught. Hauled in by Kyle Williams. Another gorgeous throw from Drake May.
1: The Jaguars meet the Eagles in London.
6: Fire. That ball's going to be caught. That's Parker Washington. 45. 40. Well, on the right sideline. 35. 25. 20. 15. 10. 5. He's in the end zone. Touchdown. And Jacksonville.
1: Plus, Josh Allen and the Bills head west to take on Matthew Stafford and the Rams on Monday Night Football.
7: You know, I got a ton of respect for Josh, what he brings to their team. You know, not only from just making the plays, but I just think his presence out there gives them a ton of confidence, as it should. He's a fantastic player, has been for a while. It'll be a big-time challenge for us, but we're looking forward to it.
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8: 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The team that had baseball's best record in the regular season opens its LCS with a win. That's on the way, but Sunday showed up with Week 5 action in the NFL. And some bonus action, in fact. Week 5 giving us a pair of overtime games, including the Sunday night matchup.
0: Ravens at Falcons.
8: This one went to overtime because the Ravens would rally in the fourth quarter.
9: Out of the shotgun is Huntley. Hill the tailback. Huntley looks left. Throws in zone. Spinning back to the football is Tez Walker. Touchdown, Ravens.
8: That brings Baltimore to within two. So,
9: the two-point attempt as the offense gets back to the line of scrimmage. It is Derrick Henry in the Wildcat, who has not been on this drive at all. Fakes it to Flowers. It's a foot race outside. Henry dives. He's in. The Ravens tie the game at 23. 40 seconds remain in Atlanta.
8: So off to overtime. The Ravens get the ball first. They run off a 14-play drive, 7 minutes worth of football, and they punch it in from the one for the go-ahead touchdown. Now it's Atlanta's turn with the ball.
9: John Robinson to the right of Tua, out of the shotgun. Belt-high snap. Covered by Loa. Steps up. Throws. Deals. And it's intercepted. Kyle Hamilton, the Atlanta native, makes the play to seal an overtime win for the Ravens. 30-23. It is done on Sunday night.
8: WBAL with the calls as the Ravens come away with the overtime win, their third straight win. All three wins have come in one-score games. Derrick Henry rushes for 102 yards, had a touchdown catch, eighth player in NFL history with 135 total touchdowns. And as for that 7-minute offensive drive in overtime?
10: Yeah, I mean, we just, obviously, you know, we wanted to score, but I think having that drive was great for us to be able to, you know, keep the momentum going, keep the drive going, letting the clock run down, and just keeping that energy. I feel like guys were just focused on another level and great execution by every single body on offense. To the O-line, man, hell of a job. They did a great job in the run game. Snoop balled out. Told y'all, when y'all asked me what I thought, turn on the tape. He gonna show you.
8: Falcons take the loss in overtime. They've lost five straight overtime games. They led by eight in the fourth quarter. Lose in overtime.

0: in field goal position. Washington takes it back the other way. They were at the Giants 24.
1: 20 seconds and the clock is running. If they're going to run the ball here, they've got to get down, get set, and spike it. In motion, Ben Sinnott, 15 on the clock. Daniels, play action, roll it to the left, goes down now at the 25-yard line. There's only 7 seconds on the clock. There are no timeouts. This is going to end up in a tie if they don't spike it. Wow. It ends up in a tie.
2: This is the end of the game.
0: Big 100 with the call. Number 5, Jaden Daniels. Respecting Jaden Daniels. Not allowing anybody to win in week 5. 27-27 the final. Game ends when Daniels takes that sack with no timeouts left and not enough time to clock it.
3: What happened there in that last play?
4: Just got to be better. We all got to be better situationally. Football starts with me. Everybody will say the same thing, but we just got to be better in situational football.
3: What were you trying to? Were you trying to throw the ball away and just took it up, or what? Were you, what was the goal on that play when you snapped?
4: We got to stop the clock. We got to know it's ozone situation. We got to relay that as an offense. It starts from everybody top down, but ultimately, you know, it's on me.
5: Did you hear anything or say anything in the huddle about, hey, you know, we've got to get the clock stopped here?
4: I just got to be better.
6: How about this? Was a hard-fought game to the wire. Leaving tonight with a tie feels like a loss. And the last sequence, you know, we throw it out of bounds, we clock it, you know, you give yourself a chance to kick it. And we pride ourselves on those moments at the end of the game. And after the first down run, you know, still trying to gain more for the kick. Right call is honestly like we can go clock it early and don't put ourselves in that spot, and that's my responsibility, nobody else's.
0: Washington coach Dan Quinn. Both teams had the ball inside their opponent's 25 in overtime when a field goal would have ended the game. The Scataboo fumble for New York, and then the game ends with the clock running on Washington. ESPN analyst Booger McFarland.
7: Both teams blew chances, but if you're the Commanders, 55 seconds left, 42 seconds go off before the next play snap. 13 seconds, and then Jaden Daniels starts to run around, boom, and just look, there's no urgency. Everybody's like, oh, okay, we got time. And then all of a sudden, you try to speed up. There was no communication. The players on the field did not know they didn't have any timeouts, and they did not know we were trying to clock the football. So where's the communication from the head coach to the quarterback? Because the people on the field did not know. For a billion-dollar organization where you have a head coach and a quarterback who's in charge of the offensive system, and for that to happen, boom, that's inexcusable. And if you're Dan Quinn, I get it. You got to take ownership of it. But if I'm the owner, I want answers, because that is inexcusable when you're paid to manage the game and the game was not managed.
8: Giants fumbled, and all they're trying to do is just position. Of course, the kickers missed three, but that's not why they fumbled. Jameis. Yeah. We missed the winning press conference from Jameis, because that might have been hilarity.
7: It would have been. And Jameis played well. You know, usually the Jameis experience, he keeps both teams in the game. He tried to a couple of times, but overall, Jameis Winston put his team in a position to win the game today. And I think as a backup quarterback, that's all you can ask.
0: Jameis Winston, 33 of 54 passing, 326 yards, 3 touchdown passes. He's the first Giants quarterback with 3 touchdown passes in consecutive games since Eli Manning in 2016. The Commanders' last 4 drives ended with punt, punt, punt, and that sack in overtime that ended the game. Jaden Daniels, 199 yards passing, 17 of 25, 103 rushing yards, 2 rushing touchdowns, but it comes in the loss. Washington and New York Giants, and 27-27 in overtime. SportsCenter all night, ESPN Radio. There was a lot that Sunday gave us, including Niners linebacker Drake Greenlaw being ejected for headbutting a helmetless Ernest Jones, while the Seattle linebacker was exchanging words with Greenlaw along the sideline. Turned out to be quite the Sunday in Seattle.
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10: We are getting set for the 55th meeting between the Seahawks and the San Francisco 49ers. The Seahawks stand at 3-1. The Niners come in leading the division with an undefeated 4-0 record. These two teams don't like each other much. They are rivals in the NFC West, and we expect to have a great one today.
11: When the

0: Niners came running out, lots of boos from the 12s, so I think they're going to make it tough on them today.
1: Yeah, there's a fair number of red jerseys, though, here in the stands, so the Niners, in some ways, do travel a bit.
2: Purdy claps his hands, here's the snap, give to McCaffrey, running left, big hole, Christian spins forward, into the end zone, touchdown, 49ers!
3: In terms of playing like complimentary football the way that we want to play here as Seahawks and become the team that we want to become, we're not there yet.
2: He takes the snap, turn, give. Helani, ball out loose. It's in the end zone. Who's on it? 49ers say it's theirs. And it is touchdown, 49ers.
4: D was unbelievable today. I mean, to get us those four turnovers, what was the difference in winning and losing today? To be able to get the points off those turnovers, defended the run well, for our guys not to waver at all. That Duggar did an awesome job stepping it up, and so did the rest of the guys on the field, so it was huge.
5: Sam throws, catches made, JSM, makes a man miss, 10, 5, touchdown, Seahawks, Jackson, Smith, and Jigba. Just when you need to roll an 11, you got it.
2: Kittle attached left as well. McCaffrey in the backfield. Purdy in the shotgun. Here's the snap.
6: CMC.
2: Brock drops back. Looks. Pressured. Uh-oh. Get out of there. Rolls out to the left. Brock still looking. Still looking. Throws. And it is caught. Cooks got it. His first catch is a 49er. And the 49ers take the lead back.
4: I thought Brock did an unbelievable job finding a way there to win at the end. That's one of the best defenses in the league, one of the best defenses over these last few years. And there were some ups and downs. By no means was everything perfect, but I thought he was really good in the fourth quarter.
2: And the 49ers dug deep today. Welcome to come from behind and beat Seattle.
6: Welcome to the world of euphoria.
2: San Francisco improves to 5-0 and now 3-0 in the division, and the 49ers have a stranglehold on the NFC West.
6: And what an absolute gutty performance. It is as hard to win here as it is anywhere in the pro game. Seattle had won 9 straight home games, going even including the playoffs, all the way back to week 5, Tampa Bay last year. The 49ers just snapped that home streak.
1: ANVR, Seattle Sports, 7:10 a.m. with the calls. Niners get the win, 32-29. Second team in NFL history to start 5-0, including 3 wins over teams that had at least a dozen wins the previous season. Niners 5-0. So are the Vikings.
7: Game tied at 13. No play action this time. Oh. End off Aaron Jones. Runs through a stain at the 2. To the end zone. Touchdown. He's showtime. And Aaron Jones has run the Minnesota Vikings to a 19-13 lead.
8: Vikings fans cheer, but then again, we're about a mile and a half above the field behind the Saints bench.
7: And Lieber looking to run down Aaron Jones as the Minnesota Vikings are going to beat the New Orleans Saints 23-13.
1: KFAN with the call. Vikings, their 10th 5-0 start in team history, second in 3 seasons, both under Kevin O'Connell.
9: All right, really, really proud of our team. Getting to 5-0 before the bye. Wanted to come into this season and progressively improve as a team, try to win every op we get. We've dealt with some adversity today, and these guys just keep forging forward, forging together. I'm just so proud of the group, and we'll get a little healthy here over the bye, and then start attacking it one at a time after that.
1: O'Connell joining Bud Grant and Dennis Green is the only coaches in Vikings history with multiple 5-0 starts. Vikings 10-game win streak in the regular season, tied for the 3rd longest in team history. And they get the win over the Saints on Sunday, snapping a string of 8 straight quarters without a touchdown when they got Kyler Murray's 15-yard touchdown pass in the 3rd quarter. Vikings, Niners, the 2 5-0 teams in the NFL. Chiefs are also unbeaten. They're 4-0. It was a bye week. They host the winless Chargers in week 6. Striking first on the diamond. That's next. SportsCenter All Night continues. It's ESPN Radio.
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1: 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Baseball is down to its final four, game one of the NLCS on Sunday. Dodgers scoring first, an RBI single in the top of the second. Brewers would answer that with a Bryce Turang homer in the fourth. 1-1 deadlock would be broken an inning later in the fifth.
2: And a pitch. Swing and a ground ball. Base hit up the middle. Here comes Mitchell racing around third. Mitchell is in to score. Luis Lara, RBI single, and the Brewers have the lead in the bottom of the fifth. 2-1. Small ball does the job.
1: That coming in the bottom of the fifth, as Boog Sciabi mentioned, that would be the end of the scoring. Brewers win game one, 2-1. That's the good news for Milwaukee. The bad news, Brewers are 0-3 in a best-of-7 series after they win game one. Jacob Mizorowski went 4 1/3. The bullpen shuts it down the rest of the way. You heard it here on ESPN Radio. John Sciabi and Doug Glanville had the call for us here on ESPN Radio. Back to Milwaukee.

0: Boog.
1: Jay, thanks so much. All right, Dougie, so the Brewers showed off all of their skills in Game 1 on a Sunday night. They showed off the defense, the bullpen, the clutch hitting, and the slug when they needed to. They did a little bit of everything to win it 2-1.
2: Well, just think about talking to Pat Murphy before the game, and you laid out like where the Brewers have an advantage, and they hit them all, right? Their ability to have this bullpen put up zeros. If they get a lead, they run. They're aggressive. They're first to third. They get the bunt down. It's small ball, but they whenever they get the home run, that is such a big boost and a bonus. The quick strike to get back in the game, and then they just squeaked it across. A bunt, score from second base on a rookie Luis Lara, and all of a sudden they had a 2-1 lead, and their bullpen does the rest. That is Brewers baseball to a T. And most importantly, they just minimized the damage and the slug from the Dodgers on the pitching side so that they didn't give up that quick strike number, which would have, you know, caused the lead to evaporate quickly.
1: What was your take on what you saw from Jacob Mizrowski?
2: Yeah, I thought he adjusted. You know, these teams, the Dodgers and the Padres, both are understanding, okay, righties, he's going to work away. So you got to get your hits away or you got to battle. Lefties, if he works away, if you're going to swing, try to make contact, a lot of foul balls. So that's frustrating for a guy like Mizrowski, getting so much swing and miss during the season. But I think he made big pitches when he needed to, got the double play ball, and those were key to get him out of jams. And, you know, he didn't. Now you look at the pitch count like, okay, it wasn't 120, so, you know, he could come back maybe an extra time if needed. So he gave him what they needed, and they had the lead. They held it, and the bullpen really deserves a lot of credit.
1: So the Brewers take Game 1. They'll send Logan Henderson to the mound in Game 2 against one of the better big game pitchers we've seen in recent memory, Yoshinobu Yamamoto. But the Brewers take Game 1, 2-1 the final. For Doug Glanville, I'm John Ciambi, right here in your home for every pitch of the World Series, Major League Baseball, and ESPN Radio and ESPN app. Now we send it back to Jay Reynolds in the studio.
0: All right, Boog. Dodgers 2-for-22 with runners in scoring position this postseason. They went 1-for-6 in Game 1 on Sunday. Monday, Game 2 for Milwaukee, our pregame 4:30 Eastern here on ESPN Radio. That's going to be followed by Game 1 of the ALCS, Guardians coming off their 5-game win over Chicago. They now face the Rays. One hurdle for Cleveland is the fact they're coming off that series that went 5. ESPN insider Tim Kirkchin.
3: Their entire staff was tremendous in that series. We saw Cade Smith at the end. Nobody has taken a good swing off of that guy the second half of the season. So this is why you cannot count the Guardians out because of their pitching. The only danger is they're probably not going to have Gavin Williams until Game 3, whereas the Rays are going to have their best three lined up, fully rested.
4: What are your expectations for Jose Ramirez?
3: Well, I expect him to be really good in this series because when they really needed him, we know he's one of the best players in the game. He's going to be a Hall of Fame third baseman someday. And if he keeps up the pace that he's at right now, he's got a chance to be the greatest baseball player ever to play in Cleveland. Someday he might even surpass Bob Feller as the greatest Cleveland baseball player ever. Tom Kelly and Tony La Russa used to tell me, when your best guy is also your best player, that's when you have a beat. And that's who Jose Ramirez is. He runs hard to first base every single time, and that rubs off on the entire team.
0: Doubleheader of baseball on Monday, NLCS Game 2, ALCS Game 1. Every pitch of baseball's postseason is here on ESPN Radio. Right now, SportsCenter all night. Back to Week 5 of the NFL. There are two teams that have gone to 5-0, Niners and Vikings. We also have two winless teams, like the Chargers.
5: Trips left, single receiver right, Herbert in the shotgun. They move again, no penalty flag. Herbert throws, ball is intercepted in the flat, intercepted and down the sideline. That is Brandon Jones with the pick. Brandon Jones, his second interception of the season.
0: 850 KOA, Broncos go on to a 23-17 come-from-behind win over the Chargers, who are still winless. ESPN's Booger McFarland.
6: They won. Sean Payton took over play calling. Did it make a difference? They won. I think the confidence of Bo Nix has to continue to improve. And when you go back to last year when Bo Nix made a gigantic improvement, who was in his ear? It was Sean Payton. So let's get some consistency back and get the guy who had him playing at a high level. I think the Broncos are one of those teams that by the time we get to Thanksgiving, you're going to look back and say, same Broncos. The pass rush will be better.
7: Okay.
6: The defense will continue to be good. And Bo Nix will round into form. They got to run the football a little bit better. And get Courtland Sutton more involved. He had his first touchdown of the day. He's got to get more involved.
0: Broncos trailed 17-10 with 9 minutes to go. Chargers wind up losing Jim Harbaugh's eighth straight loss, including the playoffs, dating back to last season. Dolphins looking for their first win, taking on the Bengals.
8: On second and seven in Dolphins territory. Myers goes in motion from right to left. Burrow fakes to Perine, steps up in the pocket, flings it deep downfield for Chase. He goes airborne near the goal line and comes down with a one-handed, right-handed touchdown catch.
7: Oh, my God.
8: Ja'Marr Chase with an incredible grab for a Bengals touchdown.
0: ESPN 15-30. Bengals go on to a 31-24 win over the Dolphins. Bengals 3-2 with the win. Joe Burrow, 190 yards passing. Malik Willis, 137 in the loss. Notes there's a difference between practice and execution this year.
9: That's what we're trying to figure out, the same. We just got to go back to the drawing board, watch these last few games, compare it to practice, understand what we're good at, what we're not good at, understand what, you know, guys are comfortable with and what they're not comfortable with, and then just try to go and execute the next opportunity we can get.
0: Dolphins still winless. Texans and Titans went into Sunday both winless.
10: And the Texans are going to take knees and get out of here. Actually, they'll only have to take one. 19 seconds to go. Stroud to the line of scrimmage. Takes a knee. It is over. That's more like it.
11: And so is the streak.
10: The Houston Texans get their first victory of the year. They pound Tennessee 26-3.
0: Sports Radio 610, 26-3 the final. Texans first team to enter 0-4. Or worse, and win by more than 20 since 2011. 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
1: What have we learned in Week 5? 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
1: Brewers take the opener of the NLCS, both league championship series. We will see on Monday. Texans get their first win and get Marvin Harrison from Arizona. We have three teams still unbeaten in the NFL, including a pair at 5-0.
2: Kittle attached left as well. McCaffrey in the backfield. Purdy in the shotgun. Here's the snap.
1: CMC.
2: Brock drops back. Looks. Pressured. Uh-oh. Get out of there. Rolls out to the left. Brock still looking. Still looking. Throws. And it is caught. Cooks got it. His first catch is a 49er. And the 49ers take the lead back.
1: KNBR with the call. Niners ultimately win it 32-29. They stay unbeaten. They're at 5-0. They're the second team in NFL history to start 5-0 with three wins over teams that had a dozen wins last season. 49ers' fifth 5-0 start in the Super Bowl era. One of three remaining unbeaten teams in the NFL. The Vikings are 5-0. Chiefs are 4-0 on a bye this week. Niners have partially done it with defense. ESPN analyst Booger McFarland.
3: They've played outstanding. They've played above their weight because they've had guys hurt. Nick Bosa is still hurt right now. Their defense, led by Fred Warner, and the pressure that the defensive line, regardless of who's up there, they get after the quarterback. This game, though, Boom, Seattle turned their football over a lot. The 49ers turned the ball over. You know what the difference in the game was? Mike Evans. Mm-hmm. You make the offseason addition, you bring in Mike Evans, and anytime Brock Purdy and the 49ers needed to play one-on-one coverage, they went to Mike Evans, and it was Mike Evans against a depleted Seattle secondary. That was the key, and I think if you're Kyle Shanahan, to go into that building against a team that you didn't score a touchdown against last year and get that win, to me, that's an outstanding win. Not just to stay undefeated, but for the psyche of the 49ers. When we can go in that building and not play our best and still win, that's a big-time win.
4: Purdy continued to play with confidence despite the sacks, and this is a big jump for the 49ers to win in there after being blown out last year in the playoffs.
3: Purdy is playing the position as good as you can play it. He's anticipating, he's throwing the football. Kyle Shanahan, to your point, there were some new wrinkles. You saw some new wrinkles in the game plan, and they did it without Juszczyk. They did it without Debo got hurt. Yes. They did it without some of their top guys. This was a really, really good win. But if you're Seattle, your top two running backs were out, you turned the football over, and you still almost had a chance to win, I think you feel pretty good.
4: Well, let's take Seattle. They're playing Thursday night.
3: Yeah.
4: They got to come up with something to calm things down in the turnover department.
3: They can't play the way they want to play right now, which is they want to run the football with Charbonnet and Price. They want to physically impose their will. Their offensive line is really good. And then that forces you to single cover JSN and Cooper Kupp. Now there's a little bit more that's going on Sam Darnold's plate. Not that he can't handle it, because he can, but they got to play a little bit left-handed. They want to play right-handed and come downhill. They can't turn the football over. So their margin for error is a little smaller right now. Seattle's a very good football team, but I think more has to be put on Darnold's plate. Mm. You got to ask more of Jackson Smith and Jigba. You got to ask more of Cooper Kupp right now, especially with those couple of big games coming up. They can't run the football. And when you become one-dimensional in this league, I don't care who you're playing, that's tough.
1: Seahawks snapping a streak of five straight wins in divisional games, including the postseason, have been the longest active in the NFL. They fall to 11-9 at home under Mike McDonald. Sam Darnold, fourth career game with five sacks taken and at least two interceptions. Lions with some impressive offense in their matchup with the Cardinals.
5: Brock right, tight to the formation left. Laporta to the right, gives 7 yards behind Goff, who takes the snap. Play action fake, they're going to throw for it. Wide open man, caught at the 20, up the sideline, Laporta. He is in dancing. It's a touchdown on a vacated right side. Sam Laporta, the only man in the zip code. Goff with his

0: Hands behind his back. Reaches out for the snap. He takes it. He's ready to throw. Standing sturdy in the pocket. Throwing wide left. Jumping grab. J-Mo touchdown. Just over the A in Arizona. The Lions on fourth down. Strike on an 8-yard touchdown. Quick snap. Goff ready to throw. Third down and 11. Steps into it. Fires near side. Williams end zone. It falls right into his lap. Touchdown J-Mo. A parachute from Jared Goff to the near right pylon and a bullseye 39-yard touchdown.
1: Jared Goff and the Lions pulling away, and they get the win 45-21 over the Cardinals. Lions trailed 7-0 after the first quarter. They scored on seven straight drives prior to punting on the final drive. They win at 45-21, averaging 32.8 points per game this season. That's the most in the NFL, not Chicago. Jared Goff, dozen passing touchdowns and no interceptions this season.
2: I think today was a good example of, like I said, where we can go and what we're capable of. And I think I said it earlier in last week, we've been good, right? And like today we were great, and still some things to be better at, certainly. But today we kind of, okay, that's what we're capable of. And it's good to know that that's our standard now. And we can hold guys accountable to what we just did today.
1: Goff throwing for 271 yards and three touchdowns, ran for another. Coach Dan Campbell.
3: I thought the guys answered the bell, and I thought we played pretty fearless today. It's what we have to be able to do. That's our offense. You know, and I thought our guys really fed off each other. The O-line got going, you know, and opened some holes, and then, you know, Jaw started to come to life. You know, obviously made some of his own plays there once we got him started. And Laporta was huge for us today. J-Mo was huge for us today.
1: And the Lions go on to the 45-21 win over the Cardinals, who allow at least 30 points now in four consecutive games. SportsCenter All Night, ESPN Radio. The Lions put up 45 points. So do the Patriots.
4: May has time for lunch and a cup of coffee. Now throws. End zone. Wide open. Touchdown. DeMario Douglas. They call him Tom. He couldn't be more wide open. The easiest touchdown pitch and catch ever. For 35 yards, and the Patriots draw first blood.
5: They under pressure, throws wide open. It is caught for a touchdown. Now there is a flag down. There was contact. Maybe it's an offensive pass interference. We'll see. Hunter Henry has it. It's a touchdown catch for now.
6: This might be defensive holding.
7: Defense number 17.
5: Second and 19 for the 34. May, deep shot, left side, got a man. It is caught for the touchdown. Kyle Williams from Drake May. A rainbow out of the sky from May that was perfect. Into the outstretched arms of Williams, 34 yards for the score. And the Patriots have opened things up here on their first drive of the second half.
1: And they go on to a 45-17 rout of the Raiders. Drake May, 26 of 34, 374 yards. You heard the touchdown pass to Hunter Henry after the game.
8: Overall, this offensive performance, your quarterback, Drake May, these young receivers stepping up with the injuries. What do you say about the group overall?
9: It's just a lot of fun, man. A lot of guys are just, you know, are very unselfish and are just excited for the next guy to make the play. A lot of guys, like you said, stepped up today. And what more can you say about our guy behind, you know, behind center and 10? Just a stud, man, and just a joy to play with.
8: Just the last two games, that Buffalo last week and then here, I mean, what sort of statement, I guess, has he made to the world that was kind of probably questioning him a little bit a couple weeks ago?
9: Never questioned. I'll tell you that right now. None of us in that locker room, for anybody, ever questioned that guy. We know who he is, and he's starting to show it week after week.
8: It's not just the offense. You got injuries all over the defense. They obviously stepped up today. Cornerbacks that are having to play, they're generally back. What is it about this team? Why are you guys so good at that next man up thing everybody talks about?
9: Just unselfish, like I said, man. It's just the guys that care, man. There really is a connection on this team, and we're still building that, man. We're still coming together. Everybody really cares about each other, and it's a lot of fun to go out there and play with that.
8: All right, defending AFC champs, back to 3-2. Thanks, Hunter.
9: All right, brother. Thank you.
1: Hunter Henry with our Dan Graziano. You heard the game on ESPN Radio. Steve Levy had the call for us as the Patriots run away with this one. 45-17, Drake May throwing four touchdowns, no interceptions, threw for four touchdowns, ran for another. ESPN analyst Booger McFarland.
10: you're not going to be perfect. Play like you're 24 years old, like you're a young kid that's going to make mistakes, and we'll figure it out after that. And I thought today it did. Boom, 5 total touchdowns. The big play was back. They threw the football down the field. Pop Douglas, a couple of long touchdowns. Hunter Henry, Williams, they pushed the football down the field, and he didn't try to guide the football. He threw the football accurately. He threw it deep. They made big plays. And I thought that this whole thing that Drake made, his demise is there, that's been drastically overstated. He's fine. He's outstanding. More importantly, the Patriots' defense was really good today. And so you saw a young player today, I thought, have a growing up moment and just kind of cut it loose, and it worked for the Patriots.
1: Patriots had 536 yards, their most in a game since 2021. Fernando Mendoza did make it into the game for Las Vegas, completed 6 of his 8 passes for 48 yards. He was the first overall pick, took his first snaps of his pro career on Sunday as the Raiders wind up losing to the Patriots. Patriots and Lions, two teams that put up over 40 on Sunday. Packers put up over 30.
11: They get motion to the left side. Love under center. First and 10. Play action. Love looks to deal. Rainbowing left side. Watson out there.
12: Yes!
11: Touchdown! Green Bay Packers! Third down from the Green Bay 46. In the shotgun, Love hears the snap. They stymie the rush. Love steps up. Rainbows deep
12: going
11: down the
12: deep
11: middle.
12: Again.
11: Oh, he's got Watson in the end zone.
12: Yeah!
11: Touchdown!
12: Yeah!
11: Touchdown, Green Bay Packers!
1: 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Packers surprise the Bears. A 31-7 win over Chicago. The Bears 24-point loss, their second worst under Ben Johnson, behind week 2 in 2025 when they lost by 31 to the Lions. Tyson Bagent, 87 yards passing, couple of interceptions. First Bears quarterback with under 100 yards passing and multiple interceptions, and again since Tim Boyle in 2022. Packers get the win. They snap a streak of 4 straight games without a rushing touchdown. They improved to 10-1 at home against the Bears in the last 11 matchups. Jordan Love throws for 367 yards and 2 touchdowns against Chicago, which struggled on Sunday. ESPN analyst Booger McFarland.
10: It was an eye-opener because of the big plays. The Bears' defense has played pretty decent.
13: But it has.
10: They gave up so many big plays, boom. And then the Bears' offense turned the football over. 5 turnovers for the Bears today. It didn't matter which backup quarterback they put, whether it was Secret Invasion, whether it was Case Keenum. Everybody turned the football over today, and you can't turn the football over 5 times and win a football game.
1: They didn't look good doing it, and they wind up losing on Sunday. SportsCenter all night. ESPN Radio. Steelers, a 34-22 win over the Colts. Steelers, 5-game home win streak dating back to last season, the team's longest home win streak since 2020. The Steelers' 6th straight win over the Colts. Second longest active home win streak against a single opponent. They've won 22 straight against the Browns. Week 5 wrapping up in L.A. Bills, Rams at SoFi, which saw the Chargers lose on Sunday. The makeover comes for the Monday night game. The Rams logo's now going onto the field. As for what could be a potential Super Bowl matchup, Bills-Rams, ESPN analyst Herm Edwards.
14: Against the Rams, it'll be, they'll get tested, their back end, with Puka.
15: Mm-hmm.
14: They better figure out where he's at, because they're going to move him all over the place. Stafford, we know, is going to sit in the pocket. He's not a run-around guy. He's going to be sitting right there. On the flip side of it, if you're the Rams, you're nervous about who? Superman.
15: 17.
14: Yeah. Well, I can't. What is he? Look, if when you play against Buffalo, you got to tell your defense, hey, look, it's real simple, guys, on defense. If we're going to lose to Buffalo, Josh Allen has to beat us throwing from the pocket.
15: Right.
14: We can't allow this guy to get outside the pocket, because once he gets outside the pocket, it's playground football, and we don't have a coverage for that. We just don't. Because he's Superman. And once he gets outside the pocket, he puts his cape on, and there's no telling what he's going to do. Is he going to run? Is he going to throw the ball, going to the right and throw it 60 yards over there to the left? Because he just does what he wants to do. It's almost playground. And it's like, no recess for him. Keep him in the pocket. Don't let him escape. And if we can do that, we got a chance.
1: 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You'll see it on ABC, ESPN, the Manning cast on ESPN2. You're welcome, London. That's next. 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
1: 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WNBA Finals get underway next Saturday. Valkyries and Dream. The Golden State will host the first two at their home, Chase Center in San Francisco. Then, who knows? Chase Center holds 18,000. The home court for the Atlanta Dream, the Gateway Center Arena, holds 3,500. Atlanta would host games 3 and 4 plus game 6 if necessary, but as of Sunday night, the location of those games remains unannounced. NHL Sunday, Rangers playing their first game since losing goalie Igor Shesterkin for the season with a knee injury.
2: This is his season debut tonight. Schneider in on the right wing for New York. Drops it for Tolvanen. Save made. Rebound. Cooley scores. Lincoln made the initial save. He dropped the juicy rebound at the top of the blue paint. And Will Cooley's got his second of the night and of the season. It's 6-2 New York.
1: New York pulling away with the 6-2 win. 880 ESPN New York. Rangers improving to 4-0 at home this season. 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
3: Betts waits the pitch. Swing and a fly ball center field. Playable Mitchell. He goes back out of the track and he makes the catch. And the Brewers have captured game one. Miguel able to finish it off and the Brewers hang on for a one-run game one win. Milwaukee 2 and LA 1.
1: Bullpen helping nail that one down, ESPN insider Tim Kirchin.
4: Mizorowski's made two starts in this postseason. He's got a combined 8 1/3 innings, meaning when they see trouble, even with a great pitcher like him, they're going to the bullpen because the bullpen has been so great this year. 23 2/3, one earned run, and 19 strikeouts. And tonight, 4 2/3 scoreless. As we said, Abner Uribe has pitched in all five postseason games. Ashby came in and gave him two innings, which is so crucial, then the closer at the end. You cannot win in this day and age without a deep, versatile bullpen. And we've seen that deep, versatile bullpen for the Brewers the entire postseason.
1: That's how they get the win in game one of the NLCS. Game two coming today, as is game one of the ALCS, every pitch of baseball's postseason here on ESPN Radio. As for the top sounds from Sunday, John Ryder.
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0: Number five.
6: Thanks, Jay. We start with the baseball postseason and a rematch of last year's NLCS. This year's version, game one tonight in Milwaukee, Brewers and Dodgers. The Brew Crew doing damage after L.A. ace Tarek Skubal in the fourth. Boog Shambi with a call on ESPN Radio.
3: Hit in the air, left center field. Pretty well struck. Baez back near the wall. It's 1-1.
0: Number four.
6: To week five of the NFL, and the Vikings doing it again with defense, this time against the Saints in New Orleans. The call on KFan.
7: Three receivers to the left. Wide receiver screen to Price. Makes the catch at the 20. They'll take it down. Ball's out. Saints have it. The referee says it's a fumble. That's Jonas Sanker. 40, 30, 20. See you later. Bye, Jonas Sanker. No flags.
0: Number three.
6: Sunday night football was a thriller in Atlanta. The Ravens rally looking to tie it up late. Call on WBAL.
8: The two-point attempt as the offense gets back to the line of scrimmage. It is Derrick Henry in the Wildcat who has not been on this drive at all. Fakes it to Flowers. It's a foot race outside. Henry dives. He's in. The Ravens tie the game at 23. 40 seconds remain in Atlanta.
0: Number two.
6: Jaden Daniels back for the Commanders, and he was running all over the place against the Giants. A game that finished in a tie. The call on Big 100.
9: Pressure coming up the middle. He just scampers away from it, and he's off to the races at the 20. 15, 10, 5. He's gone! Touchdown! Touchdown, Washington!
6: Wow.
9: Daniels saw the pressure, took off, and it's could catch him. That was a parting of the sea.
0: Number one.
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8: On second and seven in Dolphins territory. Myers goes in motion from right to left. Burrow fakes to Perine, steps up in the pocket, flings it deep downfield for Chase. He goes airborne near the goal line and comes down with a one-handed, right-handed touchdown catch.
10: Oh, my God.
8: Jamar Chase with an incredible grab for a Bengals touchdown.
1: Phenomenal reception. Jets, phenomenal defense. 8 sacks and a win over the Browns, 17-12. Phenomenal comeback in London. Jake Elliott of the Eagles, a 48-yard field goal with 8 seconds to go. The ensuing kickoff.
11: With 8 seconds left, there's really not much they can do. Into the open field, though.
10: In the open field. Can he get there? Can he get there? He's getting tackled at the... With one second left.
11: 1 second.
10: With 1 second left, Amir Abdullah ran this thing back.
1: And Cam Little comes on for a 57-yard attempt.
10: Cam Little from 57 yards to win the ball game. Snap is high. Little kicks it up. The 57-yard field goal is good! Good! Good! They won it on a 57-yard field goal!
1: 1010 XL, 92.5 FM. The Jaguars come from behind in the final 8 seconds in London to beat the Eagles. ESPN's Booger McFarland. Do you kick it to them?
12: No problem at all, because guess what? There have been this many kickoff returns for touchdowns this season. Zero. So nobody's returned one in the entire National Football League. So you kick the ball off, you make a tackle, the percentages are with you. Even if the guy goes another 5 or 10 yards further, as long as you make the tackle, the game's over. The one thing that couldn't happen did happen. Got it in the field goal range with 1 second left. So I don't fault him. I fault the execution by his team on special teams.
13: So let's go to the Jags for a minute. They're 4-1, and they're doing it. They got a great kicker. And Trevor Lawrence has picked up where he played last year, I thought. It's about a year and a half now.
12: Jags are playing really good football, Boom, overall. 26 penalties in the last two games. 13 last week, 13 more this week. They turned the football over. But the sign of a good team is when you're not at your best, when you can find a way to win with your B and C game. They found a way to win a game they had no business winning. And I think if you're Liam Cohen, you have to go back to your team. Hey, we lost our long snapper. We had too many penalties, but we found a way to win.
1: Jaguars did have 13 penalties for 100 yards, but they get the win. It's Monday, October 12th, birthday of Hugh Jackman. Wolverine is 58 today. Evan, Canty, Michelle reacting to Week 5 on Sportsmanlike is next. I'm Jay Reynolds. 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
14: Michigan Athletic Director Ward Manuel will step down at the end of the calendar year.
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22: Take a look under your bed. 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
8: John Robinson to the right of Tua, out of the shotgun. 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
24: 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Sunday Night Football, the late game last night as Baltimore improves their record to 4-1, beating the Atlanta Falcons 30-23 in overtime. Atlanta 2-3 on the year. Michael Penix Jr. gets banged up. Ribs, Tua comes in, and Tua does what Tua does, which is throw a late interception in overtime, which, unbeknownst to me, that is the first backup quarterback to throw an interception in overtime since 2012 with John Skelton doing it for the Arizona Cardinals. Wow. Good morning, Michelle Smallman. Green Bay Packers win. Good morning, Chris Canty. The Ravens win. The Giants tie. I am Evan Cohen. Patriots win.
25: What a glorious morning, and I can't wait to have Harry Douglas on our show today. Ooh. I thought about bringing my Lids Liquid Titanium Ravens hat in just to put it on during the segment that we were going to have Harry. But, Ev, I got to go to you because you sound really annoyed when Tua threw the interception. I'm curious to know whether you were more annoyed the fact that it was bad football or more annoyed that we have to take the over now in terms of snaps played for Tua in the regular season. Yeah.
24: Can I tell you the God's honest truth of what happened?
25: Yes.
24: I fell asleep. I swear to God, I woke up and I heard Tua interception. And I'm like, Tua interception. I watched all 6 episodes of the Saban documentary this weekend on the ESPN app. It's unreal.
26: I can't wait.
25: Yeah.
26: I can't
25: watch it. The halftime decision to pull Jalen Hurts for Tua, good. That was awesome.
24: But I was like, am I watching this again?
26: You thought you were like hallucinating into the same.
24: Why would he be in? I didn't even know he was active. I got to tell you, I didn't realize
25: you thought
24: that.
25: You were having a fever dream?
24: I was so confused because Penix has been really good and he was slinging it a little bit. Amongst all of the insane things that happened yesterday with Washington in their end and Philadelphia in their end, then we end the day with Tua throwing an interception? Where did that come from? Yeah, I was very confused by that, if I'm going to be honest with you. So, wait, is your biggest takeaway on the Ravens side or the Falcons side last night?
25: Well, I think it's got to be on the Falcons side, right? There has to be some concern, some angst about what's going on with Michael Penix. And I get that he got crunched at the end of regulation, but man, this guy feels like Mr. Glass. and when you have to break glass in case of emergency and go to Tua, probably not going to lead to a good outcome for your team. So if you're the Atlanta Falcons, you want to believe in what you've seen from Michael Penix over the course of the last 3 weeks. But the best ability is availability. And to hitch your wagon to a quarterback that's injury prone is concerning. Now, post-game, it sounds like he would have been able to go had they had the first possession in overtime. But it seems really strange that Michael Penix decides whether or not he's going to be able to go out there, and really the coaching staff giving him that latitude in order to determine whether or not he's available. It just seems really weird for the Atlanta Falcons because he's been so good when he's in the game. The problem is you can't rely on him to be there when you need him. And I think that was highlighted last night in their overtime loss at home to the backup quarterback for the Baltimore Ravens.
26: Well, what have we learned about this Falcons team through 5 weeks? When Michael Penix Jr. is out there, they're a threat to win that division. When he's not, all bets are off.
25: So what is that? Okay, and I'm glad you made that statement. What does that mean in terms of how you feel about this Falcons team? Because that is a wide range on a spectrum when it comes to outcomes for the Atlanta Falcons. Because we don't know how many games he's actually going to be out there.
26: Correct, but the first 2 weeks of the season, whether it was Cooper Rush or Jack Strand, we saw this team look inept in week two versus the Carolina Panthers. And it was not that they didn't have the pieces in place. They just did not have the quarterback play to support what they're trying to do. Michael Penix Jr. comes back. They beat the Packers. They beat the Saints. He gets removed from that game. You just don't have faith in them without him out there. And if you can't have faith that he's going to be out there consistently, they're in a bit of a conundrum.
24: When he was out there, 19 of 32, 240 yards, a touchdown, has the injured ribs. Tua comes in, goes 2 for 3, 30.

0: showing on the TV side, Lamar Jackson was injured, was so pumped up for him. He just does a good job all throughout the game. And the last two drives, 11 for 11, 80 yards, a touchdown, and a rushing touchdown. That's the final drive of fourth quarter, final drive of overtime. Snoop Huntley did his job last night for the Ravens. And now they're 4-1. And with the Browns loss, by the way, Bengals are in last place. I don't know if you know that. Just want to point that out. Bengals last place. Just throwing that out there. Even with the win, which, by the way, if the Dolphins converted an onside kick, the Bengals could have lost potentially yesterday. Man. But just throwing that out there. But
1: or if the Dolphins had a quarterback. Malik Willis was awful.
0: Yeah, that whole Lambeau South thing, Smalls. Anyway, so the Ravens are sitting there at 4-1 in first place. They have to be feeling great about what's going on. And even Kyle Hamilton, right, the best player or the game-winning play, got hurt earlier in the game.
1: Yeah, I mean, and they will tell you that they have not played their best football. Yet. And that's got to be the most exciting part if you're a Ravens fan. And certainly when you look at what they were able to do defensively when it mattered, come through and make big plays. But the creativity on the offensive side of the ball, shout out to Declan Doyle. He did an amazing job. That two-point conversion where you have the Wildcat with Derrick Henry taking the snap and faking the handoff, the zone read with Zay Flowers and taking it in himself. Those are the types of things that you have to do when your all-world quarterback is out of the game. So credit to Declan Doyle for being able to come up with a game plan that was user-friendly for Snoop Huntley in the critical moments of the game. The creativity, it kept the Atlanta Falcons defense off balance all game long. They didn't have too many negative plays, and you never want to be behind schedule when it happens with your backup quarterback. So I thought that from an offensive standpoint, they called a masterful game in a big spot where the Falcons have shown that they're always going to be game in a primetime game. So I thought that was a huge, huge statement win for the Baltimore Ravens, that it's not going to go the same way as it did last year when Lamar Jackson was out for over a month.
2: Right. And I know leading up to this game, Jesse Minter's message to the team was, we believe in Tyler Huntley. Look what he did last season. They had two big wins versus the Bears and the Packers with him under center last year. So the team felt like they had a chance even with Lamar Jackson out. And this, to me, was a statement win for Baltimore. You look at the rest of that division and they, without Lamar, could say, okay, shoot, maybe we will take a step back here. But I don't know. I look at the Ravens, and they should win this division easily with what's happening with the Browns, the Steelers, and the Bengals. This is a Ravens team that even without Lamar was able to pull out a win, and hopefully he's going to come back sooner rather than later. I like what Declan Doyle and Jesse Minter have implemented in Baltimore, and maybe they needed a fresh voice. Maybe this is something that's going to really benefit them moving forward.
0: Define easily. Like, what's the separation?
2: Do you believe in any of those other teams in that division?
0: No, I don't disagree with you. I'm just asking you, like, easily would be what? By two games or more, would you say?
2: Yeah.
0: So two-game differential between first and second place in that division.
2: I would say so.
0: No, that's pretty strong. Right now it's one game, obviously. And all three teams below them, Browns, Steelers, and Bengals. Browns lost yesterday to the Jets. Ugly loss for the Browns. Great win for the Jets. Just find a way and be respectable as the process and program is growing with Aaron Glenn. They did their job. The Steelers beat the Colts. Colts are not very good. They have the Titans next week. They better win that because who knows. And then the Bengals beat the Dolphins, obviously. And so you look at that group right there. They're all 3-2, but I don't think you're off in what you're saying, because let's remember, they're doing this without Lamar right now. And the difference between a guy like Tyler Huntley and Tua, who I believe were teammates actually in Miami, is Tyler Huntley knows he's the backup quarterback and knows what his job is. It feels at times like Tua is trying to still be the starter. Right, like that's his. Like, you're not a starter anymore. Being the backup means not throwing the interception in overtime. It's inexcusable. I'm sorry. And if that's going to be your backup quarterback and he's going to do that in overtime, then maybe your guy Cooper Rush, who I know you had to sit through an awful game, Smalls, in Atlanta, makes more sense, because you can't do that. You can't do what he did late in the game and obviously throw that interception. But yeah, Baltimore, clearly en route to a division, it feels like. Now, Atlanta's still alive, obviously. It's five games. But Atlanta, if you look at their division in the NFC South, guys, you know, Carolina to bye, they're 2-2. Tampa's 1-4. The Saints are extremely disappointing at 1-4. Atlanta's still in the mix, are they not? Or are you writing them off because you're just assuming every game or two Penix is going to get hurt?
1: I don't know if it's fair to write him off, and it doesn't seem like it's going to be a long-term injury with Penix. We'll find out more information in the coming days. But, man, it's hard to trust what version of the Falcons you're going to get just because you don't know whether or not he's going to be in the lineup. Mm-hmm. And I'm curious to know how players in that locker room respond. Remember, coming out of training camp, it was a little bit weird in terms of him saying, you know, whether

0: was going to be available to play in week one, and then, of course, he wasn't. It seems like more of the same this time around with dealing with this particular rib injury, which sounds like a pain tolerance issue. So, I mean, you have to defer to the player because every player knows his own body, and this is certainly somebody that has a medical history that's riddled with injuries. But at the same time, kind of got to put it on the line for you guys because you play the most important position in all of team sports. So I don't know. This is a very weird situation in terms of how the Atlanta Falcons and how Michael Penix handles these injuries, this particular one, but also any type of future injuries moving forward.
1: Coming up, we go overseas to hear It's On Me next on Sportsmanlike, presented by Progressive Insurance.
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13: Hey, this is Myron Metcalf. 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

Sam Little from 57 yards to win the ball game. Snap is high. Little kicks it up. The 57-yard field goal.

0: by Cam Little. Can you believe that? Can you believe that?
1: 1010 XL 92.5 FM in Jacksonville, Jaguars Radio Network. One of the most wild endings to a game you will ever hear and see in your entire life in London. The Jaguars beat the Eagles 19-17. Smalls, you and I have been Nick Sirianni supporters and defenders.
2: Supporters and defenders.
1: Here's what's going to happen, I think. I think we just both got to talk this out in front of the world right now.
2: Okay.
1: I'll do this setup.
2: Yeah.
1: And then I think we should get out of the way for a minute or two because
2: seed our time.
1: I think so. I don't think we have much of a leg to stand on.
2: Well,
1: today.
2: Someone else has earned the right to talk about this.
1: Let me do the setup here. The Eagles depleted team second week in a row. Last week, remember, they were up 20-10. They blow the lead and they lose the game to the Rams. That would have been a good win. One would have thought. Well, this week, holy crap, are they going to pull this off? They have no play. No Saquon. Lane Johnson retires. No Devontae Smith. They got guys getting injured during this game. Wait, oh my God. They just kicked a field goal with 8 seconds left. They're up 1 point with 8 seconds left. Take the headsets off. Start celebrating, right? Jaguars have no timeouts. Unbelievable. They kicked the ball off to the Philly 35. Amir Abdullah, who's still in the league, returns the ball to the Philly 39 for 53 yards, setting up a 57-yard game-winning field goal, as you just heard. Inexplicably, Sirianni decides to do what he did. With no timeouts, kick it out of the end zone, give them the touchback. They cannot run a play and then have enough time to set up a field goal. Oh, by the way, cover kicks every so often. Awful. CeCe, I'll play the audio for you.
3: Please.
1: Of Sirianni taking blame, and then ball, tee, swing away. Here's Nick Sirianni taking blame for that loss.
4: I didn't make the right decision, and I lost us that game. And that's what I said to our guys. And what hurts there is that, you know, the guys fought so hard, and then I don't make the decision that, you know, that I should make at the end of the game, and I cost us that game, and I put that fully on me.
1: Chris?
3: Well, we know it's fully on you, Nick. And this is the second week in a row where your players have to overcome bad coaching. And quite frankly, they weren't able to do it. Remember the decision in the fourth quarter against the Rams where he's got the ball down inside the five, goal-to-goal scenario, and he decides that he's going to go for it rather than take the points. This time, he decides to do the indefensible, which is kick the ball inbounds, allow the Jacksonville Jaguars to return the ball to plus territory to set up Cam Little for the game-winning boot. That just can't happen. I don't understand people that are still trying to defend Nick Sirianni this morning. Oh, it wasn't a bad decision to kick the ball away and allow them to return it. There haven't been any kickoffs returned for touchdowns this season. Yeah, except we saw Josh Cameron for the Jacksonville Jaguars in this game return a kickoff for a touchdown. Now, it was called back due to penalty, but we saw it. So you know that their scheme for a return is effective against your coverage, which was shaky all game. I don't understand how you can justify kicking the ball in the landing zone and allowing the Jacksonville Jaguars to return it. They had zero timeouts. All you have to do is kick the ball out of the end zone. Hell, kick the ball out of bounds and give it to them on the 40. Guess what happens? They won one play, and as long as it's not a touchdown, the game is over. You found the only possible way to lose a football game. And so as great as Nick Sirianni's coaching record was since he's taken over the team, it doesn't absolve him from criticism or blame for what's happened over the last 2 weeks, but certainly what happened across the pitch in London yesterday. That was an absolute embarrassment.
1: I have zero argument.
3: There is no argument.
1: I know. I'm not going to fight it. But I have a theory, and it's an awful one. I wonder, and I'm dead serious, I wonder if he heard all the noise about other teams kicking the ball out of the end zone and not kicking the ball for a return to waste time and thought that's what he should do. Because we've had the opposite.
3: With the Ravens and Cowboys?
1: Mm-hmm.
3: Sure, but I mean, you have to know they have no timeouts.
1: But that's what I'm saying. This is so bad that I wonder if he just defaulted to, like, oh, everybody was talking about the Ravens and Cowboys, how there should have been a kick return and not a touchback. Circumstances are different.
2: Yeah, of course.
1: I know, but that's where I went. I'm like, is he just like listening to shows and hearing everybody critique? Because this is a totally different circumstance. That is ridiculous, what I just said, but I'm also not putting it off the table.
2: You're just grasping to find some reason why he would make that decision?
1: Well,
3: it was a full meltdown, Ev.
1: Well, I know,
3: think
1: but
3: that's what happened.
1: But, yeah. And we'll get to the Commanders part
3: and
1: of it.
3: And the wild part is, your team has not played well in the second half of games. And yesterday, your team played okay in the second half of that game. Jalen Hurts, that final drive, he has four completions to set up what amounts to a gimme field goal for Jake Elliott. It was an opportunity for them to win a game, and in large part be because of how they performed in the second half. I'm shocked with all of the injuries that they were dealing with. Guys out of the lineup, the skill position core, the offensive line, players decimated for all of that stuff. They lost guys on the defensive side of the ball. Jalen Hunt went out right before halftime. Like, they lost so many players in that game, and they came into the game shorthanded.
1: Mm-hmm.
3: And the guys you had out on the field played well enough to win. And all the questions we had about Jalen Hurts, I thought he answered them in terms of being able to lift everybody else around him. Because his connection to Dontavius Wick, his connection to Darius Cooper, they all played well because Jalen Hurts was the head of the stake and performed. He was what we expected, a championship quarterback showing championship mettle against what was the hottest team in football. The Jaguars coming into that game won 11 of 12.
1: Mm-hmm.
3: And all of the good vibes that you had with scoring game-winning points with 10 seconds to go gets washed away because you have a brain fart on the sideline. I don't understand. This is coaching malpractice.
2: Is that a way to lose your locker room? Because when I heard Jalen Hurts talk after the game, and maybe we have that sound.
1: We do.
2: Yeah. Okay, well, let's play that. Because hearing Jalen Hurts' reaction to this made me wonder how, even though Nick Sirianni took full blame for the loss, how the locker room responds to that. Feeling like a couple weeks in a row now, even being depleted, we've done our best, especially in this game, to try to overcome some of that, and you specifically have put us at a greater deficit. How does that play in the locker room?
1: Here's the quarterback, Jalen Hurts, postgame.
5: Can you walk us through some of the decisions that led you guys to have 8 seconds left in the clock in that situation?
6: Yeah, ultimately, that's not my place.
3: It's not my place. It's not my fault. That's not on me. I did my job.
2: So tell me, how does that play in the locker room?
3: But it doesn't play well, Smalls, because as a player, you're expected to have the poise to execute when the pressure is at its greatest. You're the one that's out there taking the slings and arrows and taking the actual physical hits.
2: Right.
3: Nick Sirianni ain't getting knocked down. He's not getting sacked. He doesn't have to make any tackles. He doesn't have that pressure on him. And so in those moments, he's got to make sure that he's seeing the entire game and find a way to manage it best to put his players in position to be able to get out of there with a win. And he didn't do that yesterday. He literally snatched defeat from the jaws of victory. I can't imagine that that's something that plays well. And now we're talking about scenarios week over week with Nick Sirianni.
1: I think we have to actually point out what he was asked about, though, in specifics on this. This is where it gets even worse. What he's talking about, the time left on the clock, the 8 seconds, that happened prior. So when they have the football after a 17-yard pass to Dallas Goedert and Jacksonville calls a second timeout, they have the ball first and 10, 25 seconds to go at the Jacksonville 34, which makes it roughly a 51-yard field goal,
3: mm-hmm.
1: which the assumption is Elliott can make that field goal.
3: Mm-hmm.
1: They pass the ball after that. The whole point that he was getting at, or they were discussing, is whether or not they should have just run the ball to kill the clock and taken their chances on a longer field goal, not worried about a couple of extra yards to make sure that the last play was their game-winning field goal. So even that Sirianni screwed up.
3: Yeah, but I'd rather have a 48-yard field goal than a 51-yard field goal. But I know it's like 3 or 4 yards, but that's...
1: I understand, but, yeah, but because of the calamity of errors... We are playing results on that one and say, well, if you would have done that differently, there aren't 8 seconds left. Like when we talk about, you always ask, like, what does Sirianni do, right? What if he's not calling, he's not running the offense, not running the defense. And I think we're going to have that question a lot, right? As I said, we're going to get to Washington later. What is Dan Quinn doing late in the game? What is Sirianni doing late in the game? But this for me is 3 different games this year where somebody that is completely on board with supporting and defending Sirianni questions him to no end. You guys disagree with me on my first one, which is fine. I thought he should have called a timeout when he saw Jalen getting out of that the tent that night against the Bears. And then Dalton, who they since have cut, throws the interception. Issue one. Issue two, 20-10, fourth down last week. Kick the damn field goal. Go up 13. Rams didn't do that. Yesterday, this situation. But I'll go further. I despise 4th-and-1 shotguns. Every time he was under center, they produced positive yardage, and they kept going away from that. They had poor decision after poor decision throughout the entire game. And I love, love, love Jalen Hurts. If he's telling you, I only want to run out of shotgun, your answer, if you're a head coach like yours, Tom Coughlin, or Bill Parcells, or John Harbaugh, the answer is no. We perform better when you're under center, so you have to go under center. They're worse when he's in shotgun. I don't understand it. From start to finish, disaster yesterday for the Philadelphia Eagles when it was right there for them for the second straight week.
3: Saving grace for the Eagles, though, they play in the NFC East.
1: They had zero wins yesterday, and two of their teams played against each other. Here's CeCe with 5-Hour Energy.
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4: Time for a round of one-liners. 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NLCS with the Dodgers and Brewers game number 2. And then game number 1 between the Guardians and the Rays. After that, Smallsy.
0: Texans at Titans.
2: It was a good day for CJ. Texans quarterback CJ Stroud throws for 261 yards, a touchdown. He ran for another score. The Texans finally win their first game of the season, beating the Tennessee Titans 26-3. And after the win, CJ Stroud finds out that he's going to be reunited with fellow Buckeye Marvin Harrison Jr.
4: Yeah, maybe they're alive. Maybe. Maybe not. I think that I just want to point out, I know the Texans are your theme. The head coach, Robert Saleh of the Titans, was asked post-game whether or not he'd consider benching Cam Ward, and it's not a ridiculous question to ask. Just throwing that out there. They're winless.
5: If we're keeping a book right now, we ask.
3: If you're D'Amico Ryans, you picked the right week to take over defensive play caller responsibilities, yeah, didn't points. You? How great do you look?
2: Pretty good. You're like, ooh, the Titans are on the schedule.
3: Yeah, I'm going to take over defense this week.
2: Let's circle that one.
3: Yeah. Will Anderson leading the league in sacks. How about that?
2: Ooh.
3: Will Anderson. I mean, listen, the Texans defense has not been what we thought it would be coming into this season, but Will Anderson is as advertised, and he's earning every bit of that contract and making him the highest defensive player in football. He is unbelievable.
2: Next one.
0: Broncos at Chargers.
2: I'm the captain now. Sean Payton took play calling duties away from offensive coordinator Davis Webb earlier in the week. He guides Denver to its first division win and first victory at SoFi Stadium since 2023 over the still winless LA Chargers 23-17 on Sunday.
3: Let me tell you something. This was all on Justin Herbert and Jim Harbaugh. I don't understand what the hell they were thinking about. You were up a touchdown with the ball in the fourth quarter. Why are you going for it in your own territory? You gifted the Denver Broncos a short field for them to tie up the game, so that was ridiculous. And then a sack fumble by Justin Herbert? That can't happen. But the two fourth quarter gaffes that opened the door for the Broncos to win that game in comeback fashion were on Justin Herbert and on Jim Harbaugh. Those guys are supposed to be the solution, not the problem. But if your defense is having to overcome your head coach and your quarterback, you're lost before you start. And that's exactly what the Chargers look like when you watch them play.
4: I did some math this morning. Average game for the five games played, 0-5 this year for the Chargers. The average numbers for Justin Herbert. 17 of 29, 187 yards, a touchdown, and basically 1.5 interceptions. That's an average game now. That's not a $50-plus million a year quarterback, that's for sure. Tyler Huntley gave you significantly better than that last night for the Raiders. Sure.
3: So, Evan, you were okay with Jim Harbaugh going for it in the fourth quarter?
4: Oh, no, you said everything.
3: Oh, okay.
4: I was adding on to it.
3: Oh, okay.
4: I was doing that.
3: No, because you went to Justin Herbert. I didn't hear any criticism.
4: He gets annoyed when I'm on his same page as him.
3: I don't like it.
4: I was just giving him ammo.
3: I don't like it. Makes me feel uncomfortable. I don't like it.
2: Next one.
0: Vikings at Saints.
2: There's no place like home. Justin Jefferson overcomes his ankle injury. He returns to the lineup in his home state of Louisiana with a leaping touchdown catch over multiple defenders to help the Vikings remain unbeaten. 23-13, they beat the New Orleans Saints.
3: Not today, ankles. That's what Justin Jefferson said.
2: Not today, ankles. That's right. Man, good one.
3: I will say this. Kyler Murray didn't look bad. I know, Ev, we're not a Kyler Murray show. But we have to admit, he didn't look bad. And they had some explosive plays. Now, Aaron Jones in that ground game got going yesterday early and often. And when you have that as the foundation of your offense, good things are going to happen. I will just say this. Kyler Murray, not bad yesterday.
5: If your mark for a quarterback on a 5-0 team is he's not bad, then I think we're still asking the question, are they for real? My takeaway is how down I am on the Saints. I thought they were going to be awesome this year. I thought they were going to win that division. Is it still on the table? I guess so. Carolina's 2-2 that had a bye week this week. Saints scoring 13 points. Tyler Shuck is better. I understand it's Brian Flores in that defense, but Saints, my theme on that one, how mad I am at them this year. So
3: Juwan Johnson has got to get that fourth down conversion, though, man. At the end of that game, he's got to find a way.
5: He's a go-to guy.
3: He's got it. But he's got to get it, though, Ev. That is a got-to-have-it situation. You are a big tight end. You got to burrow through some of those tackles and get there, man. You got to. Just got to.
2: And finally,
0: Bears at Packers.
2: Good, better, best. Christian Watson and Marshawn Lloyd were good. 2 touchdowns apiece. Jordan Love was better. 367 yards passing, the most by a Packers quarterback against the Bears at Lambeau. And the defense was the best, forcing 5 turnovers. The Packers exact revenge against their hated rivals by crushing the Bears. 31-7.
5: As she is sipping out of her cheese head koozie.
2: We Happy have the Monday, cheese everyone. Head
5: on the table here. Smalls, good, better, best. That's what you said about the Packers. And yet, I don't think the most significant thing has been mentioned yet.
2: What is that?
5: That by far, for all the people at ESPN Wisconsin who get on CeCe and I for being critical of the Packers, well, you've given us reason to. The most significant thing happened after the game. You finally have someone standing up for you. Zaire Franklin, the linebacker, went back at Luther Burden saying, you quit.
2: He did.
5: Finally, you got some griminess. Finally, you got some nasty on that team. He wasn't on the team when all this went down, if I'm not mistaken, a year ago, right? He was with Indy. Yeah. You got a guy that at least is willing. I'm slamming down because that's how angry I would get. Jordan Love looked great yesterday. They somehow survived this awful play. The most important thing is now I have an answer to who's going to fight back against the Bears. Zaire Franklin is the answer to that question.
2: He said the Bears have been doing a lot of weird stuff.
5: Good for him because LaFleur ain't going to do it. Love ain't going to do it. None of the guys that have been there are willing to say, bring it. I'll stand in front of everybody as they're trying to fight us.
2: But their messaging was always, we are going to do our talking on the football field. It didn't work out last season. I'm glad that they did it on the football field because all that stuff, jawing back and forth at one another, doing the Ben Johnson, bleep those guys, I hate the Packers, that worked for them last season. It doesn't matter what you say if you can't back it up with your play. And the Packers need to move like they're playing the Bears every week because this is a revitalized team that I had not seen so far this season.
3: Well, listen, I love the aggressiveness of Matt LaFleur. You saw it coming out of halftime, that first drive. They took 3 straight shots from midfield to the end zone. They had the first one call back on an OPI on Sturdivant, but then they had another shot with Christian Watson that they barely missed on the left side, and then they went right down the middle to Christian Watson again where he mossed Dylan Thinneman. I thought the aggressiveness in the play calling was great. It was welcomed, especially in this matchup.
2: Yeah.
3: And then when you have your top two receivers go for a combined 12 catches on 15 targets for 266 yards and 2 touchdowns, it's probably going to be a good day for the Packers. So shout out to Green Bay. They stepped up in this rivalry. It feels like a rivalry now because the Packers have decided they're going to punch back.
5: 100%. Listen, if you look at week 5 of the NFL, the two most talked about names this entire week will be definitively Dan Quinn and Nick Sirianni.
2: For sure.
5: No doubt, they will be the two most talked about names. If we get to the end of the season and your team, the Green Bay Packers, are hanging around and they're good, we are going to go back to Zaire Franklin after the game going after the Bears with a different mentality around this team. Yeah. We are going to go back to that soundbite at some point.
3: Sidebar, how do we feel about Marshawn Lloyd going cheese mode? How do we feel about that?
2: Cheese mode.
3: That's what they're starting to call
2: him
3: now.
2: Cheese
3: mode.
2: Like
3: how
2: it.
3: Do we
2: like
3: feel
2: it.
3: About
2: Love
3: that?
2: It.
3: You like it?
2: Okay. Love
3: right.
2: it.
3: Okay.
2: How do you like it?
3: Cheese mode. It works. Keep scoring touchdowns. We come up with nicknames for
2: that's
3: you.
2: That's true.
3: That's how it works.
5: I've been called that before, too. With every time I talk, a cheese mode, it basically is me at this point. See, even that was cheese mode. Coming up, the aforementioned Dan Quinn. You think Sirianni's getting heat? Wait till you hear what happened at the end of the Commanders-Giants game. We'll discuss next. We're on Sportsmanlike, presented by Progressive Insurance.
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0: And Ian.
2: Texas A&M is enormous as a campus. 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Oil money is very real. 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
7: money,
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2: I'm driving from Texas A&M. We're driving back to Houston. We're just going through all this nothingness because there ain't nothing outside of College Station. And I'm thinking, I bet there's oil around here. 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
1: Daniels, play action, rolling to the left, goes down now at the 25-yard line. There's only 7 seconds on the clock. There are no timeouts. This is going to end up in a tie if they don't spike it. Wow. It ends up in a tie.
2: Trying to gain more for the kick. Right call is honestly, like, we can go clock it early.
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4: I'm happy it wasn't a loss, and I'm sad it wasn't a win. That's how I feel.
5: I'm so happy that the game ended that way out of the possible outcome that it could have ended.
6: Like me is going insane.
7: Big 100. I think what it's going to be the call of the year. Like, I don't know how this is going to be top. Graham Wansley with the call. That was a phenomenal call. Giants and Commanders tie at 27 apiece. I seriously, I don't want to overstate this. I don't know how we have a moment in the NFL the rest of this the year that tops what we saw yesterday in terms of the jaw-dropping. This can't be real, right? What happened at the end of that game, where basically the Commanders and the Giants, obviously, were tied in overtime, next score wins. The Commanders, after a Cam Scadaboo fumble in OT that gave the Commanders an unbelievable reprieve. I mean, my God, they thought, you know, they thought they were done at that point because they were in the proper territory for a field goal. Commanders get the ball back. They're driving, 55 seconds to go. They're at the Giants' 24-yard line. And for some reason, they let the clock go all the way down from 15 to 13 or 12. And then Jaden Daniels starts running around, in theory, I guess, to try to get better positioning for the field goal kicker. The problem is they're not in a formation to actually do that.
8: What do you mean better positioning? The ball is in the middle of the field.
7: Well, I understand. I'm trying to reason with it. It is one of the dumbest things I've ever seen in my entire life, where they're dancing around, the clock runs out, they can't even get a field goal. They could have spiked it. It's mind-boggling.
8: But here's the thing. If they were going to try to get better positioning for the field goal kicker, suppose the kicker wants it on one hash or the other, everybody in the huddle would know that. You wouldn't have receivers 20 yards downfield.
7: Right.
8: So this wasn't something that was pre-planned in terms of positioning it for special team sake. This was the quarterback and the head coach not being on the same page and not having awareness when it comes to the clock and not realizing that they didn't have any more timeouts remaining. Now, it sounds like in the huddle they said that there were no timeouts, but I don't know if that's the players trying to clean it up after the fact. But the reality is that not everybody knew that they needed to have a sense of urgency in this moment. And for the life of me, I don't know how everybody's not prepared for that situation.
9: And that's coaching?
8: Oh, that's coaching, but that's also on the quarterback.
9: Yeah.
8: He's the communicator. He's got the headset. He's got a direct line of communication to the sideline. He's got to let everybody in the game know, hey, this is the situation. This is what we're preparing for. Everybody has to be ready for it. Now, if the whole point was to run time off of the clock, then after, I believe it was the second down play, get in formation and everybody stand at the line of scrimmage. And as soon as the clock ticks down to about 4 seconds, you snap the ball and you clock it. You dirt the football, you give your special teams an opportunity to get on the field, get set, and you kick the game-winning field goal. I don't understand why they decided that they were going to run a play. Jaden Daniels scrambling around and everybody having this laissez-faire attitude and body language, and then allowing time to expire. That is egregious. And I want to call it franchise malpractice, Smalls, on the part of the coach and Dan Quinn specifically, but the players have got to know better too.
9: But doesn't that ultimately lead back to the coach? I know Jaden Daniels took some of the blame, as did Dan Quinn yesterday. But
8: you think?
9: I know. And yeah. I mean, I hate to do this, but are we talking hot seat already with him?
7: We were doing it before the season. No.
9: I know, but now they're sitting there. They have 3 losses, a tie, and 1 win versus the Seahawks, inexplicably. But they have the 49ers next, then the Eagles and the Rams. I don't know how much longer we're talking about this with Dan Quinn being the head coach. And I hate to say that because he obviously took a franchise that had been a team that would be on Evan's hot mess rankings every single week, he and Jaden Daniels, and brought them to the NFC Championship game a couple years ago. And I know a lot of what we've seen from them, Jaden Daniels getting injured, things out of his control, but they're in a bad spot.
8: You know what, Smalls? I think this is the right time to do this. when it comes to sports figures, Evan loves to role play. So I got to ask the question, Ev, if you're Bob Myers, what are the questions that you're asking Dan Quinn this morning?
7: Yeah, so I don't think the Magic Johnson tweet is insignificant. Magic Johnson put out their tweet, and a reminder, he's one of the owners of the team. He's not the majority owner, and he doesn't have decision-making power. But what he is one of the greatest athletes to ever live. I'm in total disbelief. My Commanders had such poor clock management in today's overtime game against the Giants. All we had to do was kick the field goal, and we would have won the game. So it's very simple. What I would do with Bob Myers, if I'm him, or anyone who you would say is running the team, Dan Quinn's in the room. We're going to do this once. You're going to tell me exactly what happened. We're not going to speculate. You're not going to make excuses. You make excuses, I hear a different story somewhere else. This is not going to continue. What happened? I just want to know the God's honest truth. And if he says to me, I screwed up. I didn't know what I was doing in this spot. I figured we had enough time to run a play and then spike it. And I totally miscalculated all of it. If I believe in him, I get him help. If I don't believe in him, he's almost done.
8: And so there's a world that Dan Quinn doesn't coach another game for the Commanders for you?
7: No, I think it's at the end of the year at this point because I don't think they're going to want to do it. By the way, it's not like the offensive coordinator was David Blau much better in this spot.
8: No.
7: But meaning I hired him and I kept him for a reason. So if I believe in him, the help that I'm saying, this is, Herm Edwards had a guy when he was a head coach. That was his clock management.
8: A lot of these coaches do now. Yeah,
7: Vrabel has Stretch, a guy by the nickname Stretch. Belichick famously had Ernie Adams. They all have these guys, and maybe he's got a guy. If he doesn't have a guy, he needs to get a guy. So you're asking the role playing is, do you need help? Mm-hmm. Do I need to get somebody to help you? And because if I believe in the person, and there's a 10% margin of improvement needed, I'm going to help him with that. If I don't, you're putting yourself on the hot seat here. But all of this, if you look at it, there's a lot of, no, we were supposed to, no one knows what's happening. So Dan Quinn, Commander's head coach, Jaden Daniels, Commander's quarterback, after, in essence, you want to shrink it down? They let the clock expire before kicking or attempting a game-winning field goal when all they had to do after that 13-yard pass was spike the ball. Who cares about the time at that point? Kick a game-winning field goal. Here is their explanation, Quinn and Daniels, post-game.
3: Yeah, just like the sequencing of that does not fall on him. It's an outside throw or a clock. Those are the two, out-of-bounds throw or a clock. And that has to come from me. I don't even have to put him into that spot. I can do that earlier. And we can finish, the kick earlier. We don't need to gain more yards. So that's on me.
10: Was Jaden aware that there were no timeouts left? Or just kind of what was
3: the call? I haven't spoken to him, but like I said, that falls on me, Nikki. So, he executes it, of what we need to do. And I don't need to put him in that space at all. This is how we got to go down. We don't need to gain more. Let's give, let's go win it right here.
11: We got to stop the clock. We got to know his ozone situation. We got to relay that as an offense. It starts from everybody top down. But ultimately, it's on me.
7: What do you think actually happened? What do you think actually happened? If you're going to sit there and say, if I had to bet my life savings on what actually happened?
8: I don't think they realized they had no timeouts. I think that's what actually happened.
7: So the play call in that scenario becomes irrelevant because whatever it is, however much time it comes off the clock, we're good. We call timeout. We set up for the game.
8: There's no world that exists where your receivers are running 20 yards downfield if you have timeouts. If you don't have timeouts. If you don't have timeouts, there's no reason for your receivers to be 20 yards downfield. How does that make sense?
7: And a guy
8: because they've got to get back. They've got to get back to clock it if your quarterback takes a sack. So it's either, here's what I think. I think you didn't realize they had no timeouts. And if they did, Jaden Daniels didn't execute the play call. Somebody didn't realize that they didn't have any timeouts. Either it's the entire offense or it's the quarterback. Either way, it's bad. And you get the results that happened on the field yesterday. Because Jaden Daniels has got to know, hey, I can't take a sack. I can't go down in bounds. I've either got to have a situation where I run out of bounds or I've got to throw an incomplete pass, and then we settle for a field goal. It just doesn't make any sense the way that they did it. They had a running clock. They should have got to the line of scrimmage, everybody in formation, and allowed a clock to tick down to 4 seconds, and then clock the football. So you give your special teams an opportunity to get on the field. The play that they ran made no sense. Period.
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7: My thing is, if they don't have the rushing attack, are they going to ask Sam Darnold to do too much? That's what I just don't. I'm not 100% sure of.
9: I think the Jackson Smith and Jigba would take a line from Joe Burrow's book and say, throw it more.
7: Yeah, he's that good.
9: Give me the ball. Yeah. And by the way, he's also got Cooper Kupp, who was turning back the clock, Rashid Shaheed, AJ Barner. Like, there's still other guys that could also throw the ball to. I agree, though. I think at some point in time, it is going to come back to rue them. But I also don't know if there is another defense outside of this ragtag bunch in San Francisco, because we don't know if the Rams are fully healthy in the NFC right now, that could really challenge this Seattle offense if it wasn't to have a run game. I suppose the Minnesota Vikings, but like,
7: right.
9: Give me another defense that you think even a one-dimensional Seahawks team that would be that they would be the bugaboo. I outside of the Vikings, I really can't.
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0: In the NFL, if you stayed up late, you saw the Baltimore Ravens come from behind and win in overtime 30-23. Backup quarterback Tyler Huntley with two touchdowns on the game. The Houston Texans got their first win of the year, beating the Titans 26-3. Tonight, here on San Antonio Sports Star, we'll have Monday Night Football as the Buffalo Bills take on the Los Angeles Rams. Kickoff set for 7:15. It all starts at 6 o'clock with the pregame. In the NBA, the Spurs are 0-2 in the preseason with a 102-98 loss to Phoenix. Dylan Harper had 15 points in 24 minutes. Tonight, they're in Utah to take on the Jazz. Tip-off set for 8 o'clock. I'm Rob Thompson for 94.1 San Antonio Sports Star.
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7: Everybody, how we doing? A happy Monday. There he is. Good job, Vic. Give me a little more headroom.
2: Yeah,
7: you bro.
2: You gotta pull that hat down further.
7: Let's raise the roof.
4: Yeah, I'll fix it.
2: Do we need to do it with by hand? Is that something?
7: It's set up for minutes.
4: Yeah, it's set up for minutes. Hold on.
2: Well, the thing is, right. He wasn't here Friday.
4: All right, guys. There we go.
2: Dude,
4: there it is.
2: You have to lower your seat.
7: It's me, Jason Minnix.
2: You're going to have to go low.
4: Yeah. All right, here we go.
7: Hey, good morning, everybody. Hey, there we go. It's the AJ and Rob Show, 94.1 San Antonio Sports Star. Welcome in. I'm AJ. And that means that this fella here to my left,
2: morning,
7: Mr.
2: All.
7: Rob Thompson. Good morning, Rob.
2: I am glad to be here. Damn glad to be here.
7: Over there on the other side of the glass.
4: I'm still alive.
7: He's kicking.
2: Was there something you could have done to kill yourself over the weekend?
7: Yeah, eat a donut.
4: Mess with some bees.
7: You know what?
2: You what?
4: Dude, there's bees. There's bees inside my cable box outside.
2: Oh.
4: And it's closed, so I slowly opened it. And it is a huge
2: like
4: nest.
2: Bees or like wasps?
4: Bees!
2: Like, is it yellow jackets or is it bees?
4: Actually, there's yellow jackets on the left and red bees on the right.
2: Oh, okay. So you got not red bees, but red wasps.
4: Yeah.
2: Okay.
4: Yeah. And
2: those red ones aren't so bad. It's the yellow ones that'll get you.
4: Yeah. Just they're very aggressive.
7: Just so you know how people feel about you around here, Vic.
4: Hmm.
7: Our boss, Greg, got an email from a. From a place that I won't say their name yet, and if we do that, we might do this segment. I don't know if we'll do it for the reason Greg wants to do it, but we might do this segment.
4: Why?
7: A national brand, like a cake shop is rolling out some new flavors.
4: Okay.
7: German chocolate cake, pumpkin spice, and Oreo dirt cake rolling out their fall lineup.
2: And we could.
7: And they're like, hey, if you want us to bring you some grub, you know, you guys can try out the new lineup.
2: Talk about it.
7: And let us know what you think.
2: But.
7: And.
2: but.
4: I can't have any of that.
2: It might send you to the hospital if we.
7: Greg sent the email to me and Rob. He left you off of it.
2: Yeah.
4: We're like. He knows.
7: And it says, maybe a fun way to make Vic sick on the air.
2: Yeah, maybe. Maybe we can send you to the hospital.
4: Oh, God.
2: No, maybe we can throw you into some kind of diabetic coma.
7: You're gonna have to eat an entire Oreo dirt cake. It's gonna be really delicious.
4: I don't have any insulin.
7: That's all right. All right.
2: Of snacks, have you checked the office? You checked our office?
7: Yeah.
2: Did you look in?
7: Yeah.
2: You got some stuff in there.
7: It's beer.
2: Was that top one? Was it beer or Liquid
7: beer.
2: Death?
7: No, it's beer.
2: I thought you'd ordered a case of
7: Liquid
2: Death.
7: No, that's okay. Packed.
2: I knew it was beer, at least on the bottom one. I know how you get that. But I saw the top one. I thought, dude, you must love yourself some Liquid Death.
7: No,
2: having it sent to you the office. Is the Weistress not down with the Liquid Death drinking or what?
7: It's just beer. It's just beer.
2: And she's not down with you getting beer?
7: No, she is. But that, like... When I get it delivered here, I know somebody's going to be here. Like, I know, you know what I mean? Oh. Somebody will be there.
2: You got porch pirates in your neighborhood?
7: No.
2: And that,
7: but I,
2: the hard streets of Stone Oak?
7: But I don't want beer sitting out on my porch in the heat.
2: No, that makes sense.
7: You know?
2: Yeah. So I've got a very sensitive, advanced palate, and I can tell if
3: I just thought, dude, this guy is down with the liquid death.
2: No.
3: I'm gonna stockpile some cases because we were talking about it the other day. I forgot what flavor it was, but just assumed you'd gone all in.
2: No. It was just good old fashioned beer. That's all.
3: Did you stay up late last night?
2: I did. I finished. What's funny is I didn't watch the first half of the football game. I, for the first time, I don't know how long, I sat down and watched the entirety of a Major League Baseball game.
3: Oh, you watched the Dodgers?
2: Yeah, start to finish. And it was Mizorowski and Skubal starting, and I was like,

0: I don't know. prime time so many times.
1: I don't know. But I guess, well, they do suck. But they're at least entertaining. You know, there's something about this Falcon team that you just, they operate on the edge of disaster at all times.
0: So I was like, well, I could watch the Falcons play the Ravens with a backup quarterback.
1: It turned out to be pretty good.
0: I mean, it did.
1: It wasn't a great football game, and everybody's going to. No, it was a good ending to a mistake filled kind of entertaining football game. But you want to talk about entertaining and everything you want? It was Seattle, San Francisco. Yeah, that was a freaking playoff game.
0: But Rob, when the baseball game ended and I flipped over to football.
1: Oh, you hit it at the right time.
0: It was halfway through the fourth quarter.
1: Yeah, you hit it at the right time. But there was a lot of fantasy value in there for a lot of folks last night.
0: But I mean,
1: so there was a lot of people who had to keep watching because there was some points to be had.
0: Yes, this weekend was an awesome, awesome football weekend.
1: Okay, it was awesome because
0: games went down to the wire.
1: Yeah, but it wasn't like high-level football. No. It wasn't like a playoff caliber, the best team will win. All weekend long, it was somebody going to make a mistake and make this interesting.
0: Yeah,
1: and that was on both sides, college, pro. Somebody going to make a mistake and make this thing interesting. And on the other side was, you show me, I don't need to see your record. Show me your quarterback.
0: Are you talking to
1: I'm Mike talking about college.
0: You're talking about Mike Elko?
1: I'm talking about college, pro. I guess I can go all the way down to high school, but right now, more than ever before, I will tell you how good you are. Just show me your quarterback play. I don't even need to see anything else.
0: Yeah, I think you're probably onto it. That goes a long way. Pretty much every marquee game from on Saturday ended up being super competitive.
1: Mm-hmm.
0: Texas Oklahoma was down to the wire. Arch Manning is not the one. All right, everybody, can we just say it now? Arch Manning is like kind of just a guy.
1: Well, he's more than that. I'm going to say this. I'm going to put some of this on the system and the program he's in. I think he's hamstrung by play.
0: You mean the program that surrounds him with five stars out the five stars?
1: I'm just telling you that Sark has not developed him to a place where I thought he'd be. Now, some of this is on Arch. I'm not saying that there's not a problem here. But there's also flashes of brilliance from Arch. It's just so far in between that I can't quite figure out who I'm mad at. I'm mad at everybody. And I think a lot of this is, I think the calls that he has sent aren't very good. The offense is just wrong. Everything about it is wrong unless they're throwing to Cam Coleman. It just doesn't feel right.
0: Well, I agree with that. The one thing I've been saying, and I think it finally came to fruition, was Texas is being lauded for one good quarter of football. And when they beat Ohio State in the fourth quarter of that game, everybody was like, oh, they're the best team in the world. And then like every other game that surrounds it, I've gone, wait a minute, they're not very good.
1: Some of this is, you know, Arch has been ordained and has been given because of the way he was raised.
0: And I shouldn't say that their offense is not very good. No, defensively, they're as good as anybody. They're
1: not a defense. But I think there's a certain, you know, you want your quarterback to be arrogant. You do. You want your quarterback to walk off like, man, whatever just happened ain't going to happen again. I'm too good for that. That I don't think he has the proper amount of fear. I don't know how to describe the way Arch plays football. It's almost too casual to me.
0: Well, he's not worked up.
1: No, some of that, if you're winning or in your desperate times, you want, you know, the low key or at least the even keel quarterback. But there's something about a casualness to the way he plays that sometimes I don't quite get if that's arrogance or maybe it's unsure. I don't know what it is, but it's not. You feel like, you know, he doesn't seem to be sharper at the most important moment. You know, it's just kind of a level of play that never elevates or deviates.
0: All I know is Texas dropping to seventh is very appropriate. That's about where Texas should
1: they
0: be.
1: They are, but here's good news. SEC is just average, man, above average. This isn't a great conference. There's a bunch of very, very good teams.
0: I think Alabama and Georgia are probably the two best teams.
1: Yeah, there's no question. Those guys are just playing at another level. But even they appear to be beatable. Even, you know what I mean? Both those teams, I feel like somebody else in this conference shows up with everything they got, might be able to beat them, even though that was a heavyweight fight on Saturday night. Let's not get past that. But it was still, both those

0: teams, they're flawed.
1: And,
0: both of them.
1: And where the hell has the what's funny about that, you say they're both flawed. Like, I thought Alabama's big flaw was on the defensive side, and they played about as elite defensively as they could have.
0: It's not like Georgia was going to pound them and throw over the top. We know what Georgia was. They're meat and potatoes. I mean, that's what it was going to be.
1: Alabama held up against them, which I was kind of surprised at.
0: They're both really good, but I just...
1: I don't know. In the year 2026, we decided that SEC home field means nothing.
0: Well, depending on what the refs are, wherever the reffing booth is.
1: I'm not one to cry for Alabama football, but they got jobbed, they did. Man. They, like,
0: but it wasn't just one.
1: Alabama should have won that game, and they got ripped off. I was like, wow.
2: That pass interference call.
1: The pass interference was bad, but like there was multiple calls down the stretch that it was like, this can't be real.
0: In some total, you look back and go, that all those changed the momentum of game.
1: Interception overturn. Yeah. It was bad. And then now Alabama also, at the end, when they were trying to get the ball back, they have a guy punch someone in the face and get a 15-yard penalty, and that basically...
2: That was it.
1: That ended the game.
2: Yeah.
1: That was the best college game this weekend, that, by far. I mean, those two teams are both elite. And it was like a slugfest. It wasn't the scoring that we thought it was going to be, or certainly not what I thought it was going to be. I thought that was the best game.
0: Oh, no doubt.
1: Indiana-Nebraska paid off.
0: It wasn't a great game because Nebraska just...
1: Nebraska's not great.
0: They don't have a great... Yeah,
1: they fought their ass off.
0: They did, man.
1: And like, they made Indiana earn it. And like, what more can you ask out of, you know... Well,
0: poor Matt Rule. An
1: undermanned Nebraska team.
0: Yeah, he's coaching a bunch of 3 and 4 stars. That's not enough.
1: Dude. LSU, Kentucky. I mean, come on. Kentucky's now 5-1. It's easy to say Kentucky's no good.
0: No, they're decent.
1: They're 5-1. Their one loss was to Alabama. Now they got blown out by Alabama. But now all of a sudden it's like, wow. That team that went on the road and smacked around A&M.
0: And everybody else. Well, you put Kentucky, and I put them at the lower end of the top four. But I think Ole Miss is, on a good day, can beat anybody in the country.
1: Ole Miss is legit.
0: And Georgia and Alabama, those are the four. I still believe Texas is right in the mix. I don't think I'm not going to count them out because that defense is too good. That defense can win games on its own. So I still think that there are five teams in the SEC that have legitimate, if not overwhelming, odds to make a national championship game. And I think that this weekend, we started peeling the chaff off, man. From here on out, we're going to start losing contenders and seeing who the pretenders are as we start to just...
1: I was wrong about Florida.
0: Well, again, there's still a path for them to get into the playoff. Just by the way, they're not good enough to get there. But
1: you can't get trounced at home by South Carolina.
0: But the good news is this SEC gets about 5 or 6 extra bonus points for being in the SEC.
1: Yeah.
0: So, you know, they still have a place to win their way to a playoff. Because now this is all about getting to the playoff from here on out. If you're chasing SEC title or whatever it might be, fine and dandy. But you're going to need to get there for some of you guys to get to the playoff. But I do think we started peeling some teams away. Now it's just the pretenders of them. All the also-rans are starting to fall off as we get here. And we're starting to see teams like we saw Notre Dame and starting to round into form. As long as these teams are healthy, you're seeing exactly what they're capable of. So I there's a long way to go. But it now, more than ever, you can't just be an 8-4 team ain't going to make the playoff.
1: Oh, no.
0: You know what I mean? And, so you're going to have to win some games.
1: The fact that... Florida's lost their last two games by a total of 47 points against Missouri and South Carolina, and their next two games are at Texas and against Georgia.
0: Well, on the other side of that,
1: it's going to get ugly.
0: South Carolina has a nice win. Finally, they saved their coach's job, but they're certainly better than they needed it this weekend. And Missouri, I don't know what you take away from that. I don't know. But I do know that they beat the doors off Florida to the point where they couldn't win the next week.
1: Yeah.
0: So there's something to Missouri, but they're low average, mid average. I mean, they're not a terrible team, but they're fully capable of going someplace and beating anybody in there that we talked about other than Alabama and Georgia.
1: Well, Mizzou and Ole Miss this weekend should be a fun
0: one. It's
1: going
0: to be a heck of a football game.
1: Alabama, Tennessee, Auburn, Georgia, Mississippi State, LSU. The cool thing, Florida, Texas. The cool thing about the SEC is every week.
0: You still got a shot,
1: man. It gives you something.
0: Just keep winning. You know, for Aggie fan to watch this weekend, and then, of course, there's the end of the weekend. Teams that are no longer in the championship chase. And It took until

0: this week, quite frankly, for A&M to be mathematically, you know, basically out.
1: So that we knew, but now
0: it's... So you still, but that what that says is the SEC, if you just win your games, even though you lost a few ahead of time, you still have a fighter's chance. And I think that's what the SEC is going to be like. Right now, I don't know who our national champion is. I like that. You can forecast a couple of them, but there's no... There is
1: not a runaway runaway team that you go, oh yeah, that's the one.
0: Which makes for a hell of a tournament.
1: For sure. Let's see. The odds right now, your favorite is Ohio State at 4-1. Notre Dame and Georgia are both 5-1.
0: Wow, bunched.
1: Miami is 7-1. Bama and Texas are both 9-1. Your undefeated defending champions are 10-1 Indiana, and then you get to Ole Miss at 25-1, LSU 35-1.
0: And I think
1: you don't need to go much further than that. Yeah. But there's five or six teams that are like, yeah, it wouldn't surprise me.
0: So, and I get a sense that we're gonna see a little bit of eating our young. I think every one of these teams, but one or two, is gonna get another loss. I think there's losses out there.
1: But we got a lot of football to talk today. I'm telling you, we got to do an autopsy on Texas A&M's season because it died this weekend and, like, officially died. It was expectant, but now it's dead. Yeah. And now we can cut it up and say, oh, my God, what's in there is really smelly. And
0: as we cut it up, are they going to cut it up is the question.
1: Well, Mike Elko is starting to lose the base, I believe. We'll talk about that next. AJ and Rob, 94.1.
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3: Good morning. On the northeast side, 35 southbound at Loop 410, there is road work at the connecting ramp. Use caution there. I-10 westbound at Bernie Stage, an accident was cleared away from the on-ramp. Highway 90 eastbound between Highway 211 and 35, there is nothing slowing you down. 35 northbound between Randolph and Schertz Parkway, you're moving at or above posted speeds. I'm Rebecca Parker, KTSA, Time Saver Traffic.
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0: 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He plays for the Chiefs, and he's going to run wild. Go with the more there. And what I like about it is if Kenny gets hurt early, I don't have to worry. 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

0: Good morning, everybody. Things didn't go the way of the Aggie weekend. I didn't even text you. I was feeling so bad for you. I said, man.
1: No, man. I've had a lot of those. Here's the thing. This ain't my first rodeo. I've been here. I got a pretty thick scar. But the good news is, as I am accustomed to this, I also know how quickly you need to turn the page. If you don't immediately start looking toward next year gets away awfully fast. So you can take the beating as long as you show, like a weatherman, on Friday it's going to be sunny. You know, Friday, if you'll just put through a couple, 3 days, it's going to be rainy and awful, but Friday I got sun in the forecast. And that's how you stay employed, but more importantly, that's how you stay competitive in this market of free will. You know, I can leave if I don't like it. So first and foremost, you have to show your recruits. First of all, it's obvious we need you. But secondly, I'm doing everything I can to be ready for you when you arrive. And one of those things is making sure they know and your players know that if you're the best player at that position, you play. I don't care how much NIL there is. I don't care if you're fifth string. I don't care if you're walk-on. If you're the best player at that position, you have to be a starter. There's no age has its privilege. You know, juniors get to play ahead of sophomores. No, they don't. Not now. Maybe before. So if you show that. And then third, you have to tell the fans, it's all right. This is bad, but I got a plan.
0: Well,
1: and we ain't got none of that.
0: Here's the thing. If A&M were... I think who you're talking about is Marcel Reed.
1: I'm talking about everybody, but yeah, obviously Marcel Reed.
0: But let's face it, if A&M were 5-1, and like let's say the LSU loss was the only loss, and Marcel Reed were still playing exactly how he's playing now, I would understand Elko and A&M saying we're gonna stay the course. We're going to, you know, because they believed in this guy coming into the season. And if they were 5-1 right now, I would understand riding that pony out. Even if he'd been really bad, which he has been really, like everything I said about Arch. Now imagine Arch, instead of a right hand to throw a football, had a right foot. That is Marcel Reed. But right now, so your season is shot. A&M season is shot. You're probably

0: not even a bowl team, quite frankly. Start playing for next season and start planning for life without Marcel Reed. Because even if he turns it around and wins every game this season, what'd you do? You're not going to the playoffs. Like you've lost.
1: Oh, there's no playoff.
0: No. So,
1: but a bowl is still a worthy goal because of the money involved. You still got to chase the ball.
0: But what's more important, going to a bowl game this year or starting preparation for next year?
1: Well, preparation would be first and foremost, but let's not discount the value of a bowl game. So don't act like they're going to sacrifice the rest of the year not to go to a bowl. That's just not going to happen. The dollars are too important.
0: But Rob,
1: you can say but I'm just telling you the honest part of this is the bowls matter because the money involved matters.
0: I get it. Yeah. But the honest part is, you can't tell me with any certainty that Marcel Reed is going to give them a better chance to win.
1: Yes, and for Elko to survive this and to be ready for next year, you have to prove to the players that first and foremost, this season is done. But I will promise you this, there's nothing held out. Just because you got a big NIL doesn't mean you're playing from here on out.
0: Yeah.
1: You know, before NILs mattered, I got to play you because I know what the value is. That's out the window. So if you're the best player at any given position, you got to know you're going to play. That's first. Second, make sure your recruiting is in good place. You better be working that. And finally, you have to appeal to the fan and you have to let us know there's a future. And first and foremost, there's not an Aggie walking other than Mama Reed who will say anything other than anybody is better than this. So I and the Citadel is coming. He's going to change it. Now he has to because of what he said to the fan base.
0: He's not going to change it.
1: Oh,
0: he's not
1: going to
0: change it. Yeah, not right now.
1: He'll get fired.
0: We'll be right back. It's AJ and Rob 94.1.
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3: Good morning. On the northeast side, 35 southbound at Loop 410, there is road work at the connecting ramp. Use caution there. I-10 westbound at Bernie Stage, an accident was cleared away from the on-ramp. Highway 90 eastbound between Highway 211 and 35, there is nothing slowing you down. 35 northbound between Randolph and Schertz Parkway. You're moving at or above posted speeds. I'm Rebecca Parker, KTSA, Time Saver Traffic.
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0: So, Mike Elko, after a disastrous loss, and, there's no way Mike Elko can sit there and defend Marcell Reed. It's indefensible.
1: And I don't know what part of his ego is not allowing him to accept this. I don't know what he's seeing and how he's processing this, where he doesn't believe that he has to make a change. This is a very hard lesson learned. And I think that while you have to hit rock bottom to do it, and there's no lower place you can be as a head coach than Mike Elko right now. There's no other coach that has led his team and his fan base. There's no other team in the country.
0: Versus expectations. No one's disappointed
1: has
0: more.
1: Has disappointed the Aggies more than this team right now. But even at the bottom of this, as I stood around watching the end of the game and talked to those that were all sharing the pain, there's no consensus about firing Elko. There's not. We believe it's your fault. We believe you're too loyal to one dude. And while we obviously appreciate loyalty as an Aggie, traditions and loyalty matter. But now it's to the point that it's costing all of us. And one of the things that's ingrained in you there is, all things being equal, you will always do business with an Aggie.
0: Oh, as an Aggie, that's like your,
1: all
0: one of your,
1: things being equal.
0: Yeah, okay.
1: All things being equal, if you're an Aggie and the other guy ain't, I'm going to choose you.
0: Yeah.
1: Always. And I think every school's like that, but A&M more than others. All things being equal, it doesn't even have to be completely equal for me to kind of go your way, because there's this ingrained amount of trust. And we trust Elko. All things being equal, we want you to be loyal first. But now, brother, it ain't equal. And for you to continue to dig and then to poke the fan base in the eye the way that you did.
0: Yeah, here's Mike Elko after the game.
17: Yeah, again, there's a difference to me between the fan base and social media. And so there's a one group that I really don't care much about. Billy Cesspool can go be Billy Cesspool. Our fan base, stay with us, be behind us. We're going to build something that's, we told you we were going to build. We're in a really bad spot right now, but we'll work our way out of it.
0: Oh, so Billy Cesspool, if you're not informed, Billy Lucci, who runs Tex Ags, is is the fan base. A&M is, like, almost every Aggie fan I know is on Tech Aggs. I don't know if as many subscribe as once did, because social media, like he said, social media and fan base, social media has kind of pulled, it's almost lessened the effect of Billy's cesspool, because before Twitter, Tech Aggs was where Aggie fan went to.
1: It's still that. It is the everyman site. It's not a bunch of harebrained lunatics. It's not a bunch of fire this and do that. Of course, every fan site has that. But the Tech Aggs fan site is for the guys that own the season tickets. Billy Lucci's the calm head in the house. He's the one who has consistently been level-headed about things. He's never been the harebrained, quick-triggered, hot take, just for more clicks kind of a fan site. That's not what Tech Aggs is. There's other sites like that, and every school has that one site. This is the site that I pay dues to. This is the one that I will go out of my way to pay, because I feel like not only does Billy promote the truth, but he has the best interest of the school in heart. He really does. So you don't poke us in the eye. And I think the way Billy reacted to that was probably fairly appropriate. Like, I'm not going to let what he said in the fit of the moment, in the depths of the press conference really affect us. But what poor timing. What terrible timing to pull us into this. And I'll take it one step further. This goes to what I was saying about what a head coach has to do now. Do you know how much money the Tech Aggs NIL is worth?
0: I can't even imagine.
1: Can you? I bet five starters are living off NIL money directly from Tech Aggs.
0: Yeah.
1: So
0: I'm sure.
1: You're also kicking the banker in the nuts. What are you doing, man? I mean, everything you did, you've probably never been there before, in that press conference was wrong, Elko. And I hope this was a hard lesson learned, but you don't lash out like that. Yeah. And because of all the fandom in this country, the Aggies are the ones that'll stick with you, man. We've been through the hell. We've been there. We know what it's like. We will stick through it.
0: To lash out at your base, which Tech Aggs is your base, doesn't make any sense to me for Elko. It's a foolhardy move. It's an emotional thing to say at a time when, I'm sure Billy Lucci's and that site in general has given Elko some grief this season. But if you don't think you deserve it, then you got to look yourself in the mirror, Elko. Like, yes. You can't expect everyone to just be like, oh, it's okay. It's okay you've gotten thumped 2 weeks in a row. No, don't worry about it, buddy. It's cool. No, it's not cool. It's not what your people paid you a bunch of money to. Not only paid you a bunch of money, they paid a bunch of money to get rid of Jimbo Fisher for doing this same thing. And now you come in and like, you're kind of Jimbo 2.0 right now.
1: Some of this is he's protecting not only his quarterback. He's protecting the sanity of his quarterback. But he's also, the ego part of this isn't so much the quarterback. That's an easy decision to make, you'd like to think. After what, just go look at the film. But secondly, while that's a problem, I don't care what OC in the country was calling plays, he's got a quarterback that could not complete the pass. But primary to Marcel's problems, it goes to the OC, first of all. I think that the problem began with a guy that was not ready for the job he was hired to do. Never been an OC before in his life, promoted off of a wide receiver coach because he was an extraordinary recruiter. The next step for him is obviously to be an OC, but not at A&M. So he is over his depth. That's the next step, if not the first step, that needs to be made today. Somebody else has got to call the plays, and then it's the play caller has to be a different quarterback.
0: You can kind of get away with hiring a guy like that as your OC if you are the guy behind the scenes pulling the strings for the offense, but that's not what Elko does. Elko's a defensive guy, and so you're leaving your offense in the hands of a neophyte.
1: It's obvious. There's just the play calling's bad, and some of it you don't know. It's cart, horse, chicken, egg. Is it because your quarterback's so bad you can't call half your plays, or you don't call half your plays, and it's because the quarterback looks bad? I don't know where it is, but obviously both are wrong.
0: You have to know by now, Marcel Reed's not the answer. He's not going to be the answer next year. The experiment failed. At some point, you have to cut bait. No matter what it costs you preseason, you have to cut bait.
1: It's done.
0: And to continue to think like, oh, we're going to, because

0: now you're getting to a point where you're going to start stunning development of next year's team if you keep pretending like Marcel Reed's the answer. And I think it would be very difficult, I think, to see Elko get fired this season.
1: No, we should.
0: But if next season is the same as this season, I don't know how they don't fire.
1: I don't know how you don't make it past. If a year from today we wake up and there's this loss to whoever it is in week five,
0: yeah,
1: like that, you don't make it out the season.
0: Yeah,
1: I mean that I think that there's a certain group of us that are getting tired of this crap.
0: I often give grief to A&M fan because A&M I always think A&M fan has an overinflated expectation. Mm-hmm. Like they're like, we should be a national championship team, and I'm like, well, generally you're like a very average football program. One thing A&M should never be is like the kind of program that's fighting for bowl eligibility. Like, the resources are too great.
1: When you say crap like that, this is not the time to say crap like that to any team. I'm just.
0: What do you mean?
1: You're just an average team and always will be. The aspiration continues. And when we hear like that kind of crap, I hope Elko hears that kind of crap. You shouldn't. I don't know why you expect it to be great. That's when you say that. When you say that, that's what we hear.
0: Because it's never been great.
1: See, when you say that, though, you know, I mean, you can say it, but the fact is, that's what causes us to fall back and say, all right, well, we doubled down on Elko. When the fact is, ripcord this thing.
0: Good.
1: Because the expectation is, this should be a title team. Those guys, given another coach, probably contend for a title. Not with Marcel Reed.
0: No.
1: But most years, you got enough guys, you got enough pros, you got enough dudes to contend. And we keep falling back, and we take the outside and go, you know what? Screw you guys. We'll stick with this cat. No. This is other franchises, other great teams don't put up with this. Look at Ohio State, how quickly they will fire you. Look at Texas, how quickly. You can win, you can beat everybody, be a national title team, and 3 years later be gone. Yeah. That would never happen at A&M. And maybe it should. You know, maybe this is the kind of thing that needs to be part of the transient nature of college sports now, is coaches don't have a long shelf life. If you don't produce, you move on.
0: Whatever A&M is, their baseline right now, Elko is operating below it.
1: Yes. And no, by 100%, like, it's that bad.
0: Like, but, when they said this is not an 8-4 football program, I was like, well, yeah, you are historically.
1: Yes.
0: But if you can't even be an 8-4 football program, you got to go, man. Something's got to change.
1: And some of it is, it's how you lose too.
0: I mean, the last two losses have been non-competitive.
1: Embarrassing is no way to go through life.
0: And don't let that Arkansas win convince you that something was getting fixed. Just like if they stick with Marcel this week and they light up Citadel, don't let that convince you that something's fixed, because I promise you, if they stick with Marcel and they blow up Citadel this weekend, when they make that road trip to Alabama the next week, and Marcel Reed is still the quarterback, Alabama is going to dog walk them if that's the case. If they walk out there with Marcel Reed against Alabama, they will lose by 30. And wins over Arkansas and Citadel convince you it's real.
1: A freshman quarterback, they're going to lose by 30 no matter what they do.
0: But you
1: have to understand, you have to rip the band off.
0: I agree.
1: I mean, at this point, you're going to have to take your whooping. I mean, it's coming, but I'd rather take a whooping with a prognosis of, you know what, you're going to get better. This is just part of the pain of improvement, and it's having a freshman quarterback just get utterly destroyed in the worst possible place.
0: All right, 210-656-3776 if you want to be part of the show today. 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

0: what?
1: I don't know the words.
0: You don't know the words? Come on! Everybody knows the words.
2: If I go to ACL this weekend, they got good weather.
0: And I feel time's a waste to go. Come on, Vic. You gotta look up the lyrics or something if you're gonna be in this band.
2: What, that one-man band that
0: our
2: you
0: band,
2: are?
0: Our band.
2: We ain't got no band, Randy.
1: The lyrical gangster.
2: Ain't got no band.
0: Feel like all the pressure's always on me. There you go, Vic. Sing it loud, baby.
2: Good day for teams in yellow pants yesterday.
0: Yeah.
2: Yellow Panthers guys did
0: Packers
2: all right.
0: Wore those weird uniforms. I hate those.
2: There were several weird uniforms.
0: But yesterday. Like I said, the Bears are suddenly favored on the road at Green Bay.
2: Dude, you want to talk about the Golden State Warriors of football? All Christian, all love and all those wide receivers was go deep. Keep going deep, baby. Hey, I'm going to throw it to you. How many deep?
0: Works.
2: Did you see? Was it the end of the first half where they threw a deep ball? It was interference. Threw another one. The guy dropped it. Then threw it again and finally scored. Like, we're beating you deep.
0: Hey, man, know your strengths.
2: You guys cannot cover us.
0: Got to know your strengths. Got to play to your strengths. That was, man, like I said, a lot of good game. One game, there's a couple games we really got to get into. The Washington Commanders should be ashamed of how that game ended.
2: Their quarterback, Jordan, forgot.
0: Jaden
2: forgot that they had needed a tie. I don't know what. It was him. It
0: he
2: was
0: had
2: all
0: a brain fart.
2: He had a brain fart laying on the ground,
0: which is
2: just
0: great.
2: Taking his time.
0: Yeah. And he had an incredible game. He rushed for over 100 yards, ran for a couple touchdowns. But at the end of the game, when all you've got to do is throw the football away and you will have a chip shot kick to win the football game, and he scrambles around and then turtles up. I mean...
3: Did he forget? So he thought he had three timeouts like a normal
2: I don't
3: game,
2: know
3: right?
2: what he was thinking. Yeah. I don't. But somebody need to be calling the timeout or getting up. But laying on the ground while the clock is ticking is the last and worst thing you could have done.
0: Dude, I mean, what a...
2: dude.
0: And meanwhile, Dan Quinn's over here, like, trying to save his job. Like, you could tell... some wins are a tie and some wins are a loss. Or, I mean, some ties are a win, some ties are a loss. And
3: this was a loss.
0: You see Scataboo and Jameis Winston like, yes! Yeah! And you see Dan Quinn throwing his headset. I was like, those teams finished with that's a tie. Why aren't they acting the same?
3: Well,
0: yeah, you
3: won.
0: Know why.
2: Was it that bad or was Philly worse?
0: Philly's worse. And Philly is coaching malpractice again for a coach that is probably going to start feeling some heat. We'll talk about that next.
4: 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KKTFM.
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20: Good morning. On the far northwest side, I-10 eastbound approaching La Cantera Parkway, there is an accident in two right lanes. It's going to cost you at least an extra 5 minutes from Camp Bullis. 35 southbound at Loop 410, there is some construction on the connecting ramp. Heads up on O'Connor at Independence Avenue, that wreck did just clear. Highway 90 eastbound between Highway 211 and 35, there is a bit of stop and go. I'm Rebecca Parker with your KRBE traffic check.
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2: In the NFL, if you stayed up late, you saw the Baltimore Ravens come from behind and win in overtime 30-23. Backup quarterback Tyler Huntley with 2 touchdowns on the game. The Houston Texans got their first win of the year, beating the Titans 26-3. In Major League Baseball, the Dodgers fell in Game 1 of the NLCS to the Milwaukee Brewers 2-1.
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0: Heyo, 701 AJ and Rob 94.1. The early morning game, the London series
2: that played for how long? That game go, because it went to like 12:30.
0: It lasted a while.
2: So it interrupted regular scheduled broadcasting.
0: I loved it. I that was a great game. I thought it was going to be a good game, and it wasn't like the.
2: It was fun.
0: It was a fun game.
2: Jacksonville is the most fun team in the NFL.
0: They're up there for sure. Man, listen. I know there's probably a lot of people who are tired of me hating on Jalen Hurts and this Eagles defense or offense, and like there's only so much they can do. I mean, they're down to like a skeleton crew, and they kept falling off in this game. Guys kept getting hurt, but it looked like the Eagles were going to win that game, and I went, How did they do it?
2: Because they are more mature, but that's not the end of the game.
0: The Eagles score with, I mean, we're talking like less than 10 seconds left.
2: I couldn't believe it. I was so mad at Jacksonville for letting it slip away.
0: Eight seconds left on the clock. And the reason why the Eagles even took the lead, and the reason why the Eagles were in position to take the lead even, was because Jacksonville's long snapper got hurt. They missed a field goal early in the game, and then on the go-ahead touchdown, they missed the extra point that put them up. That would have put them up three. So the Eagles, all they've got to do is go down and kick a field goal. They kick it with 8 seconds left, and the Eagles have a 1-point lead. And Nick Sirianni's doing the windmill arm, like, yeah,
2: he should have been.
0: Yeah!
2: As was every Philly fan around the world. They're tipping pints. They won the game.
0: And all you've got to do at that point is kick the ball out of the back of the end zone and defend a Hail Mary. That's the game. Like, that's with 8 seconds left, that's all you're going to have to do.
2: No, AJ, there's one other thing you can do.
0: Well, the other option is don't kick the ball out of the back of the end zone. Let the Jags return it, and then let the guy with the biggest leg in the NFL have a chance. And that much maligned long snapper... Made a good snap.
2: Figured it out.
0: Hey, third time's a charm. And Cam Little boots a 57-yarder to win it.
2: Oh, man.
0: And the Eagle, Eagle fan, Eagle coach, Eagle player, they're all just going, huh? What? I mean, that is about as crippling of a loss as you can have because it was already in your pocket.
2: Yeah, you gave it away.
0: It's like Western Michigan. Western Michigan celebrating on the sidelines that they had beat Michigan, and then they're like, on second thought, one more chance.
2: Well, they can't even look at the refs. I mean, at least Western Michigan goes, seriously? But
0: right.
2: this is what I've always debated. What would you rather be? Would you rather be A&M, get your ass kicked every way to Sunday, but know at halftime, you know, it ain't going to happen? Or would you rather be Philadelphia?
0: I would much rather be A&M, and here's
2: yes,
0: why.
2: Yes, I'd rather get beat than lose.
0: I want to know. If I get my ass kicked, like it tells me there's the issues that I've got to fix are so severe. I've got to like do a full blow. Like we're not competitive. The thing about a loss like this is it can make you think like, oh, it's fluky.
2: Yeah, I'd rather get beat than lose.
0: Like, but the Eagles have now lost three games in a row. It's not fluky.
2: They've got problems.
0: The Eagles' offense is ass.
2: Well, again, I tell you, as we said as we opened the show, I don't need to see your record. I don't need to see highlights. Just show me your quarterback. Show me your quarterback. I'll tell you what you are.
0: Well, I'm not going to sit. Listen, everybody here who listens to this show with any regularity knows my thoughts on Jalen Hurts. But this one, to me, is way more on Sirianni than Jalen Hurts. Because Jalen Hurts did as much as he could, considering no Saquon Barkley, no Tank Bigsby, and then Will Shipley, their third-string running back that got called up. He got hurt. Like,
2: doesn't matter. Show me your quarterback. He wasn't capable of lifting this thing up. He wasn't, whatever the case may be, that they should have. They got beat yesterday. They did from beginning to end. They were lucky to be in it because we've talked about the kicker. But the fact is, more than anything over the weekend, show me your quarterback, and I'll tell you what you are.
0: Total yards, Eagles 232, Jags 408. Yards per play, Eagles 3.9, Jags 6.0.
2: And it's like to 9 different receivers, man. It's just it's a different dude every time somebody's open.
0: The Jags threw a pick that let the Eagles kind of hang around. Yeah. Obviously, the missed kicks let them hang around.
2: They were lucky to be there.
0: They really were. But you can't, it's like I was saying about Dan Quinn, you can't let wins turn into not wins.
2: And
0: Sirianni, by telling, like, and I don't. Maybe he told the kicker, kick it out of the back of the end zone, and the kicker just failed to do it.
2: No, I don't think he did.
0: I mean,
2: I don't think he did.
0: That's a professional kicker. He kicked it to like the 10-yard line.
2: That seemed like on purpose.

0: Was, I mean,
1: if you kick it out of the end zone, you're out to the 35, and now you throw a Hail Mary. Good luck. You're throwing it 70 yards, see what happens. Allowing a kick return, so many bad things can happen. And then when they tackled him, the Eagles were all, yeah, and they're like, uh-uh.
2: One
1: second left, and really there were 2 seconds left. But it didn't matter. And I was like, they're going to make this kick
0: and
1: now.
0: The sad thing is, one of the four teams in the NFC East, one of the four is going to win a division. And one of these is going to be a playoff team. Yeah. One of these four teams, one of these four idiots, and we can quantify every one of them at some point this season being idiotic, is going to make the playoffs. So the good part of that is, as bad as it was for Dan Quinn, as bad as it was for Sirianni, as bad as it was for Schottenheimer, as bad, I mean, everybody had a weekend, even Harbaugh. Yeah, as bad as it was, it could have been worse. And that's what prolongs average.
1: Yep.
0: Because nobody going to get fired over this weekend because nobody's any worse off. Yeah. They're not paying any price. So there's a confederacy of dunces, and everybody wakes up this morning and like, damn, well, let's go to work.
1: Yeah.
0: Because we're no worse off than we were on Friday. Everybody. What did Edwin say? No team in the NFC East won a game, even though two of them played each other. That has to have never happened before.
1: I mean, I'm sure it has. It's probably not happened often, but yeah.
0: Where there was a tie and the other two teams lost in a division weekend. As bad as it was, everybody woke up and said, well, we're still treading water.
1: I don't know. I don't know. I don't know what the Eagles can do.
0: Getting healthy is going to help.
1: Getting healthy will help.
0: Even that's not enough.
1: But, dude, this is so obviously not what they thought it was.
0: There's reasons and excuses. And anytime you go into a game without your starting wide receiver and without Saquon, you're obviously hamstrung. Obviously got trouble. But to play the way that you did and to give it away with you played a hell of a football game to be in the end. I mean, whether you played well or not, you were there in the end. That could have been such a momentum builder. It could have been one of those like, wow, even at this, we won a football game against a gamer. But no, you come home, even though you squeaked out, you get the loss, and now you look around going, we have so many little problems. The good news is we don't got to be great. All we got to do is be good.
1: KC says, hi. I'm new to the show. What are your thoughts on Jalen Hurts? Well, KC, Jalen Hurts is a trash can in a uniform.
0: He's a wishbone quarterback in an air raid day.
1: Jalen Hurts is, maybe Nick Foles falls into this conversation. When did Brad Johnson win the Super Bowl? 25 years ago? Since Brad Johnson, 24 or 25 years ago, Jalen Hurts is the worst quarterback that's won a Super Bowl in a quarter of a century. Nick Foles is in the conversation, and it's not a slam dunk that Jalen Hurts is a better quarterback than Nick Foles. I'm telling you that now.
0: Well, he's the least talented, I will say.
1: Jalen Hurts?
0: Yeah, he's the least talented quarterback to win a Super Bowl. As far as quarterbacking skill set, he has the least amount of skills ever. I mean, he is the worst ball thrower to win a Super Bowl ever.
1: And I understand fully that Sam Darnold just won the Super Bowl.
0: But the thing
1: I would take Sam Darnold as my quarterback 100 times out of 100 before I would take Jalen Hurts.
0: The thing about Jalen is he does know how to win football games.
1: I get it.
0: And I'll give him credit for that. But the Eagles
1: built the team that was perfect for him with the offensive line that they had. That's gone now, though, and now the flaws are being exposed, and he's not good at all.
0: The least skilled quarterback to ever win a Super Bowl.
1: But also, it's on Sirianni. This dude is a dope. He's what a dodo.
0: He was exposed yesterday, and Philly fan will boo at a heart, but don't embarrass them. They'll boo you, but they'll still love you. But the moment you start embarrassing them, then batteries start flying.
1: And then I was saying Washington's got a Washington. If I would have felt so smart had Washington won yesterday, because my 11-1 for Washington to win the division, I would have been like, man, I'm onto something here. Washington can't even win a game that was like in their hands. They were up 14 points in the fourth quarter. They let Jameis do Jameis and come back and tie it, and then they give the game. Like, everybody in the NFC East is...
0: Yes. Hey, if you're in the middle of it, it's not a bad place to be.
1: Oh,
0: but if you
1: God.
0: Have to watch it, it sucks.
1: It's atrocious.
0: But, you know, hope springs eternal. Everybody woke up this morning going, well, we're still alive. They woke up.

0: like Tennessee girl. Like, hey, we're alive. I'm alive. I thought I died yesterday. I'm alive. I thought that I on Friday morning Cowboys thought
1: they
0: were dead.
1: Did you guys put a bullet in my head?
0: I'm alive.
1: Wow.
0: I can't move my arms, but I'm alive.
1: Yeah. Well, listen, that's the sad thing is somebody's like,
0: one of these teams is going to the playoffs.
1: What's funny is, like, there's going to be a team from the NFC West or the NFC North that doesn't make the playoffs, and we're going to go, man, that's a pretty good team that didn't make the playoffs.
0: Mm-hmm.
1: And then somebody from the NFC East is going to make it, and we're going to go, oh. Well, just like last year. Y'all. Like last year when Tampa made it, when they were 8-9, and who was it? The Lions were sitting at home like, wait a minute, we're actually pretty good.
0: There's going to be three teams with better records not in the playoffs.
1: Yeah.
0: Three of them.
1: It's terrible. Puma said, I took Giants live money line plus 1,000. I thought I was on something too, AJ. Hey, you might have been, Puma.
0: Push.
1: You might have been. But push. Yeah, the Giants, command, everybody's got to feel like one got away, except for the Cowboys. They weren't even close. Rissy took the Eagles in my parlay, saw the kick and thought, cool. Switch to the Steelers game, thinking I was solid. Friend walks in the house saying the Jags won. Oh,
0: why is everybody in green crying?
1: Oh,
0: wait, they're all green.
1: All those British Eagle fans. Hey, they're all giving the middle finger. This is a bunch of rubbish. Yep.
0: Jacksonville got him a home win. Got him a home win.
1: All right, 210-656-3776 if you want to be a part of the show. It's a Mellow Mushroom Monday. We got a $50 gift card to give away. Also,
0: we have a winner.
1: We got a winner, yeah. The Texas OU game, we played a game last weekend to see who would win Dave Chappelle tickets, and it's Manuel Martinez. His prediction for how many total points would be scored in the Texas OU game, 51. Final score, Texas 24, Oklahoma 27. Vic, do that math for me real quick. 27 51. Plus 24.
0: That's St. Gerard's.
1: That's right on the button.
0: That's St. Gerard's math. Perfect.
1: Boom. Manuel, congratulations. I'll see you at the Dave Chappelle show in a couple Tuesdays.
0: You're going to have to take AJ. That's the ham. You're going to have to hold his beer.
1: My brother's going. He's buying the beer. Oh. Yeah, that's his job. You have
0: to take AJ and his brother.
1: It's his job to do that. All right, we'll be right back. It's the AJ and Rob Show, 94.1.
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0: Did you wake up this morning ready to attack the day? Full night's sleep, fully activated, probably headed to the gym right now. If that's you, carry on about your day. You're living a good life. But there's so many of us that don't know how to get started. How many of us have started the day thinking, this will be my day to start losing weight? And then, well, maybe tomorrow, and then maybe the next day. Then before you know it, well, you know, you weigh 300 pounds, can't sleep, way overweight, every joint below the waist hurts every time you move, chasing caffeine just to get the day started. Man, that little sugary treat right about 10 o'clock got me just about to lunch, right? And then lunch got you to about 1 o'clock, and to fight that nap, it's more caffeine. If you're overweight, your life is hard. It just is. And if it's time for you to lose weight, whether you're sick and tired of looking and feeling this way, or somebody's telling you to lose weight, or you're going to have some medical ramifications, you need to call Dr. Jacob Torres over at the Institute for Functional Health. I did. About 10 years ago, I was all those things, was not happy with how I felt or looked. Walked into Dr. Torres pretty comfortable with the fact that I was never going to be able to lose weight, and he got me taking little steps, and little steps turned into big steps, and before you know it, I had changed my life. I want that for you. If it's time for you to lose weight, whether doctors are telling you or just want to look better and be a new and thinner you in 2027, start now. Believe me, you'll have changes fast. The way Dr. Torres approaches weight loss is unique and very, very effective. Call him today. Let him tell you how it works. The number's 210-468-1891. 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It'll ask some questions I bet you can't answer. If it's time for you to lose weight and you want to keep it off forever and don't need to worry about pills or shots, call Dr. Torres today, and the Institute of Functional Health will change your life. 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Thank me later.
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2: 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Wait.

0: the Jane Daniels at least took the blame for it. He said, it's on me. Well, which it was. I mean,
1: you can be the my bad guy, but yeah, we know. We know. It's your fault.
0: Yeah. Yeah. I mean, 8 seconds left in overtime with no timeouts.
1: Just lay it on his back. Just laying there.
0: He's like, we got to stop the clock. We have to know the situation. It starts with everyone top down. Ultimately, it's on me. Terry McLaurin just said, unacceptable.
1: And you're right. Well, the good news is you'll have a new coach next year. So y'all figure it out with a new guy.
0: And everybody on the commander said it feels like a loss.
1: It should.
0: Yep.
1: It should.
0: John Harbaugh said, I don't want any of y'all acting like you've ever seen a game like that or you're ever going to see a game like that again.
1: True.
0: True.
2: Man,
0: it takes a certain level of ineptitude for a game like that to happen.
1: Yeah, you go get on the plane and fly home after that crap.
0: Oh,
1: is that a bad dream?
0: Yeah, just wild.
1: Like, did that really happen?
0: Oh, boy. Listen, man, there were a ton of games that came down to it in the NFL this weekend. That was one of them. The 49ers-Seahawks game, literally, I mean, Cooper Kupp, I thought Cooper Kupp had the first down there at the very end of the game, and they were going to have a shot.
1: It's funny how I, honest to God, on that one, I could not tell. There was not the right angle. He was right at the line, man. I think he got it. But
0: it's so hard to say. Like it's going to be so hard to overturn because at that point it's all subjective. Like when you say, which I've never liked the rule. Like when you're going out of bounds, to me, like the ball crosses or whatever. Like I don't. I mean that's so subjective. Like it's
1: and it came to. I'm not mad at the call, but I kind of felt like by the way the ball. The way he was holding it.
0: Yeah, he's diving forward.
1: Might have been there, but you don't have that line to go across. But again, it was a phenomenal play. It really was. Seattle has the heart of a champion. It just wasn't quite enough against.
0: The 49ers are incredible, dude.
1: They're just so good, man.
0: And they do it with everybody's hurt, and it doesn't matter. It's like, oh, his head fell off. All right, tape it up. Let's get the next guy in. The 49ers keep finding a way to do it, and I got to give them credit. I lost money on the Seahawks, by the way, so I'm like, yeah,
1: well, I'm bitter
0: about it. I thought they were going to win that game, and again, like I said, I thought Kupp had, they I don't know that they ever would have covered three, but they would have had a chance. But I didn't think the 49ers would even be in that game, and they just keep finding a way.
1: It's unbelievable. The star of the game was on the defensive side of the ball. Nobody on the offense won the game.
0: No.
1: You know, it was all Fred Warner might be the most important football player in the
0: Mike
1: world.
0: Mike Evans.
1: You know
0: bro, what? Respect.
1: I'll tell you, Baker's like, yeah, now y'all see what he was worth. Fred Warner might be the most valuable player in all of football.
0: Dude, think about it. The 49ers have two elite players on defense, Fred Warner and Dre Greenlaw. Dre Greenlaw gets kicked out of the game for headbutting a guy that wasn't wearing a helmet. Like, you're an idiot, dude. First of all, you hit Darnold late going out of bounds on their sideline. So when a guy gets up in front of you,
1: you're gonna hit him, huh?
0: You don't headbutt him in his unhelmeted head.
1: It would have been beautiful blood.
0: You're out of the game. And I'm like, oh my God, what a disaster for the 49ers. It doesn't matter. I really believe if like the 49ers got put in a position where Kyle Shanahan had to play quarterback, they would still find a way to win games. I don't know how they do it.
1: They fly to the ball. They hit you so hard. Part of that is they just, by the fourth quarter, you have just been beaten and battered beyond. And offensively, Shanahan's just a wizard. He makes stuff out of nothing. There's nothing glorious about it. There's not a – what was the deepest pass Purdy threw? Was it 15 yards?
0: No. He hit Evans on a deep one.
1: That deep go-getter, that's right. But for the most part, this is a plod and plunk, spread you wide, go get four or five at a run, and before you know it, you're down 14 points, and then you get the ball, and they beat the snot out of you. I mean, they just hit you so hard. Seattle's a good football team that got beaten into submission. The rematch, Seattle could easily win it, but the tougher team won in Seattle.
0: Yeah, I got to give them credit. I think right now, I still think the Rams on paper are the best team, but it's hard to argue against the San Francisco 49ers just because they are a cockroach.
1: Yeah, you can't kill them in that deep, and then the Rams defense about the same way, different, but they play the same way. there's something about that physicality that you come into a game with a level of comfort knowing, I just got to do my job. I don't have to be special. I don't have to be great. Just do my job because the defense is going to keep me in this. They're not going to let it slip away.
0: And if you had told me that after the 49ers went and spent like a week in Australia, I was like, man, that's so dumb. Like, they're killing themselves for the next month after that, that the 49ers will be 5-0.
1: Which is the most questionable team of those? Now, San Francisco, certainly, we I don't know what to make. And when we talk about the undefeated teams, I don't know
0: the Vikings.
1: I don't know what to make of them.
0: Oh, yeah,
1: I honestly don't know. Obviously, we give them, you know, an A-plus for coaching. Obviously, we know that they're not going to not kick the ball out of the end zone. They're not going to do the dumb stuff to lose a game. That's one thing that's a given. And that's probably worth 3 wins or 4 or 5 wins during a season. Just comfortable with the fact my coach ain't going to screw something up. But there's something about teams that just keep winning, that before you know it, they believe that they can't be beat.
0: I've said this before. I don't know how Brian Flores isn't a head coach somewhere.
1: I can tell you why.
0: Well,
1: because his defenses are phenomenal.
0: Well, that's what I'm saying. Like, I think he should.
1: If he's not the highest paid assistant coach out there, I'd be shocked. He better be.
0: So the Vikings have given up 64 points through 5 games this season. That is fewer than 13 points per game. The next team, the next best defense in the league, like just on total points allowed, is the Chiefs with 77, and they've only played 4 games.
1: It's crazy. But part of me is, yeah, you're going to do that against the Saints. Yeah, you're going to do that against Chuck. But they do it every week. Yeah. I mean, it doesn't matter who they're playing.
0: They held the Bears to 3 points the week after the Bears scored 50.
1: So this is a team that pay very close attention to, man. Even though you look at Kyler Murray and that offense was just stagnant, they found a little bit of offense this week, a little bit of a running game peppered in against the same defense that ain't terrible. Of all the undefeateds, look out for this team, man. They're kind of the little tortoise, man. Just slow and steady.
0: Dude, they are so well coached on both sides of the ball that, like, they're even at a talent deficit, they're going to be okay.
1: It's one of those crazy years where that might be all you need to win a playoff game or two.
0: They're going
1: to
0: be okay. I mean, the other unbeaten team, the Kansas City Chiefs, they were off this week. And we've got a hell of a matchup tonight. Bills and Rams. Bills at the Rams. Rams 3.5-point favorites.
1: So what's your takeaway from the way New England played the next week after Buffalo to make you feel better about
0: My takeaway is that the Raiders are not. I mean, they've still got a long way to go before they stop being Raidery. It was a good win for the Patriots. The Patriots are better than I thought they were, but I still don't think they should have beat the Bills. Like, the Bills shouldn't have let that happen. For the Bills to lose to other than the best of the best teams, it takes Josh Allen having a bad day.
1: But I would feel better knowing that New England team looked pretty on. Drake May couldn't have played better. I mean, quite frankly, that is literally the best he can play.
0: Yeah.
1: And knowing that, I think Buffalo, I wake up going, you know, Buffalo should wake up today going, yeah, we're not, that was not as embarrassing as we thought it was.
0: But it was at home.
1: Like, no, all of those reasons, hopefully you're mad, but you still wake up going, you know what, look what they did to them. And we had a terrible day, and it took all of that. So I like Buffalo even more now than I did yesterday.
0: Yeah, tonight will tell me a lot. I'm not very confident in the Bills tonight.
1: I'm not either.
0: I think Josh Allen's hurt, and that worries me. Because again, if Josh Allen isn't Superman, the Bills are probably a below average football team, and the Rams are so friggin' good at everything,
1: and they know they got to keep up now. San Francisco, yeah. I mean, if they don't, they're in trouble because we just talked about it. There's a team from the NFC East that's going to the playoffs.
0: Yep,
1: and if you're second in the NFC West, you might not go.
0: Yep. So I'm not expecting good things tonight, unfortunately, but them's the breaks. Can't win them all. All right, 210-656-3776, AJ and Rob, 94.1.
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4: Good morning. On the far northwest side, I-10 eastbound approaching La Conterra Parkway, there is an accident involving an 18-wheeler. It's across 3 right lanes. you are crawling for more than 10 minutes from Camp Bullis, just avoid it if you can. 35 southbound at Loop 410, there is some construction on the connecting ramp. Highway 90 eastbound between Highway 211 and 35, you're moving at or above posted speeds. I'm Rebecca Parker, KTSA Time Saver Traffic.
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1: 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Kickoff set for 7:15. It all starts at 6 o'clock with the pregame. In the NBA, the Spurs are 0-2 in the preseason with a 102-98 loss to Phoenix. Dylan Harper had 15 points in 24 minutes. Tonight, they're in Utah to take on the Jazz. 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
15: Make up your mind. 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
0: The other game we didn't talk about. I mean, we didn't talk about like the Jets Browns or the Bengals Dolphins because I'm not a self-loathing person who watched those games.
1: The Browns game was entertaining.
0: Yeah.
1: It wasn't a terrible game. And
0: the Dolphins, again, they hung around. I told you, 7.5, too much.
1: Dude, it was. Deshaun is finding himself. He's starting to feel and look a little bit more like the Deshaun from 5 years ago.
0: Yeah. Well, also, I mean, we didn't mention Detroit smacked around Arizona. Poor Arizona's hapless.
1: Stop wearing all black.
0: Pittsburgh, the Steelers might be good. I don't know how because Aaron Rodgers stinks.
1: Give him time, my friend.
0: But they ran the ball well. It's coming. But the Broncos beating the Chargers. The Chargers are... I don't know how to describe... Like, I'd say sometimes... Like, there are guys out there that are so equipped to be great that it's almost inexcusable when they're not. Justin Herbert is one of those guys. He's a loser.
1: Well, there's something. Yeah, he is a loser.

0: Which is hard to say because I think he's earnest. You know what I mean? I think he's trying.
1: He's a likable guy. I want him to do well. He's just a loser. It's like Caleb Williams falls into this category too. Like I would argue that it's Justin Herbert, Caleb Williams, and Josh Allen are the three most talented, physically talented quarterbacks in the league, and none of them can win. You know, when it matters, it seems, which is, it, I mean, at least Josh Allen's done, he's done things beyond what these other guys have done. But
0: there's something, yeah. But, I don't put them in his category.
1: But Justin Herbert and Caleb Williams feel like I don't know if they got onto some, they kicked around some ancient ruins and like got into a burial ground.
0: I watched
1: like,
0: the Brady Bunch. I saw it. It can happen.
1: They found, I'm going to build my house here. And they're like, no, you can't do that. This is a native burial ground. He's like, no, I'm building my house here.
0: You found that surfing amulet.
1: Great.
0: Just got around his neck.
1: Yeah. But like, there's no way they should be this crummy. And, Jim Harbaugh, he took the blame. Although like analytically, Jim Harbaugh made the right call going for it on 4th and 1. And if you can't get 1 yard with Justin Herbert as your quarterback, you can't sneak 1 yard with a dude who's like 6'5". I don't know what to tell you.
0: I mean, he had ripped off a 30-yard run early. Yeah. I mean, he physically, the team and he are not greater than the sum of the parts. And I don't know why.
1: No.
0: You know, they don't add up.
1: There's no explaining it.
0: There's enough talent. They got enough talent at running back. They got enough talent at wide receiver. Their defense is okay. I'm not saying this is a 12-win team, but 10 wins should be squeezed out of this limit. And they're not going to get it.
1: I say this all the time, and this is why I've got to stop with Justin Herbert. Elite quarterbacks. If you are an elite quarterback, your team can't, like, you will not finish a year below 500. Like, yes. I mean, there it's.
0: Show me your quarterback.
1: It takes so much. If you're an elite quarterback, for you to, if you finish under 500, so much other stuff has to go wrong. And if you're truly elite, usually you're able to overcome a bad defense or injuries or whatever it is. The thing is, Justin Herbert's just not elite. He's pretty good. But. His skill set is
0: he
1: elite.
0: Wins every quarterback competition.
1: Yeah, but that doesn't matter in real football, not in the NFL.
0: It's too bad. And I was about to change my mind over the last couple of weeks about Michael Penix. I was about to say, you know what, I was wrong. This guy is legitimately a gamer. Delivers the ball, gets there on time, on target. He got smashed. I'll give you credit. Yeah. He got lit up. But then to come and find out you were going to come back in?
1: Yeah.
0: No,
1: dude, you're over there with a towel on your head, and you're like, I could have come back in maybe. Like, he had a rib injury, which it's painful, I'm sure. But you can't let Tua, bro.
0: That's on the other side.
1: I've never seen a dude stare at the defender and, like, he might as well have pointed at Kyle Hamilton and say, hey, coming your way, buddy.
0: Watching Kyle Hamilton staring at him like, I dare you to throw it. Please throw it.
1: And Tua was like, I'm going to do it. Okay.
0: Man, take your money and go home, Tua. I don't know how you could walk into the locker room. How can you look at anybody in the face? I mean, you're so freaking bad.
1: It was pathetic.
0: Everybody in the building knew when Tua came trotting off, like, oh, crap, it's over.
1: Odds to win the NFC East now. Eagles plus 170, Cowboys plus 180, Giants plus 320, Commanders plus 750.
0: Is there a possible for, like, a four-way tie?
1: Well, one of them will win a tiebreaker somehow.
0: Somehow, I don't know what the fourth tiebreaker is.
1: I don't know either. But Dallas was the favorite last week. Nobody won, and now Dallas isn't the favorite anymore. That should tell you something. But
0: oh man, I think I was a little short on the Giants. If the Giants can just play inside themselves, they're going to win this thing. Just because they don't do stupid stuff. They're just not.
1: The Giants should have lost this week.
0: They can run the football. Scatabu did something dumb.
1: I don't know that they can't. Scatabu did almost nothing that entire game.
0: But the fourth quarter when they needed it, there's something about the Giants. I go, that's the team that probably has the most. They can probably get the bestest if they can just consistently get a little bit of quarterback play. I don't trust Washington. I just don't think there's enough, and I think Jaden's going to get hurt again. I think that there's about to be a 3-alarm fire in Philadelphia. I think there's about to be a little bit of bloodletting there. And the Cowboys,
1: You can't have a defense like that.
0: Yeah, it's just so far away. They're going to win some games, but this is going to be one of those years that the team that falls ass backwards into it is going to look back at that was the beginning of something. I believe that, and I think the Giants are going to be the ones that are going to be saying it.
1: And I sit here and say, like, I think the Commanders could win it because they've got the quarterback play that could carry them.
0: Just stay healthy, bro.
1: But the Commanders' defense is just as bad as Dallas. Like they're pretty awful too. So nobody deserves to win. They should just say, and I say that knowing damn well the Giants are 3-1-1. Their record says they're okay. I just know what the Giants are.
0: They feasted on some NFC East talent. Yeah. You know what I mean? Wait till they start playing the other conferences. I just feel like they're the ones that have enough on the edges that if Harbaugh tightens it up, they're going to be good enough to squeak through this. And I didn't believe that on Thursday or Friday last week. But after watching everybody else, it's going to get worse in a couple of places, and it can't get better in a couple of others. So here we sit.
1: Yeah. To me, it should just be give me three teams from the NFC North, three teams from the NFC West, and the Carolina Panthers. We'll just call that the playoffs.
0: I think you might very well, but that one.
1: So right. Somebody's not going to. The NFC East is going to get a team. All right, let's take a quick break. We'll wrap up the second hour of the program. We've been talking football. There's so much other stuff going on. AJ and Rob Show 94.1.
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0: Good morning, everybody.
1: But somehow I can't believe that anything.
0: See this, women. Women, you guys are crazy.
2: I can't believe that thing you just told me right now.
0: Really?
3: Oh,
0: well,
4: has that been happening?
0: We're going to talk about that in the next segment. Okay. Like, the chisme around the San Antonio Spurs that's been going on. These women are paying for rage retreats.
3: Who's these women? I want to make sure my wife's not part of these.
0: Rich white women?
3: I don't need her on any kind of rage retreat. She can get that at home.
0: Well, yeah, but there she might hit you.
4: We're not rich, but my wife is white. What's going on here? It's cheating.
0: So, yeah. There is a holy rage retreat in the Oregon woods near Portland where small groups of women gather among the trees and in groups up to around 10, and hearing one woman growl or scream can give another permission to do the same. Later, they burn letters written during a group discussion and close the retreat with a song. They pay up to $4,500 to go out and yell at trees and light things on fire.
3: I have my own retreat, AJ.
4: What?
3: I'm putting together my own. I'll do it for half price. Yell at some mesquite trees.
0: Uh-huh.
3: They need it. They deserve it.
4: Come yell at dipstick.
0: But here's what they get. It says, they say, well, what are you actually selling here? They say it's a place to be angry without judgment.
3: You can come to my house.
0: You can get, she charges $600 for a 3.5 hour session.
3: I'll piss you off for $500.
0: Or you can get a multi-day rage retreat for up to $4,500 per person.
4: Nah, I'd rather do a rage room.
0: These retreats draw attendees from their mid-20s to mid-50s. They're for women only. No men allowed.
3: What are these women mad at? Men?
0: Many are navigating divorce, illness, breakups, reconsideration of their religious beliefs, politics, all kinds of stuff women are angry at.
3: $4,500 to go yell out in the forest?
0: Yeah, yeah. It says here, one woman said, I got two shots of the death penalty drug, and it didn't work. I'm pissed off.
3: Give me a high five. Oh, wait. high five. You're still,
0: wait. It's my bad arm.
3: Sorry.
0: No, but yeah, $4,500 they're paying for a weekend to go yell at trees.
4: Man.
3: Well, is that endemic of us? Is it because they're mad at men, and men don't let them get mad?
0: Well,
3: is that what it is?
0: She says that men may face less pressure to suppress their anger and therefore see less need for an outlet. So
3: my wife doesn't have problems suppressing her anger.
0: I know.
3: She doesn't need a retreat.
0: Like, who gets angry more at your house, you or your wife?
3: Oh, my wife.
0: Even close. Yeah,
4: I do.
3: Literally.
0: You get angry more than your wife?
4: 100 to 1.
3: No.
0: Why are you so angry?
3: It's 100 to 1. I'm in trouble 100 times in one time. And if I snap back, dude.
0: Oh, yeah.
3: The comeback's even worse. So
0: I know my place.
3: Yeah, I know. I know my battles. I fight the ones that matter.
4: I don't. I just start yelling.
0: The beatings shall commence. I mean, no offense, Vic, but your net worth, if you split it in half, you ain't losing out on that much. Oh, you're losing on a couple scratchers.
4: Yeah, Not even that.
0: If she takes half my stuff, I'm screwed. You know what I mean?
4: Oh, yeah. Yeah, well, she can just have one Travis Scott shoe.
0: That's all she's going to take.
4: That's all I got. And my son got me those shoes.
0: She's going to take your CD

0: lamb jersey.
1: You get half my money, but you also get half my debt.
2: She can have all the Cowboy stuff.
0: Okay, yeah, you're giving that up.
2: Want it anymore.
0: Yeah. Giving that up.
2: Not for a while.
0: but she says that she went to once to a retreat, and she met a guru shaman, and she experienced anger as empowering rather than overwhelming.
1: A guru shaman, you say?
0: Uh-huh. And before that experience, anger had left her feeling helpless and frantic, but at the retreat, she recalled feeling powerful, composed, and clear. I felt like, don't mess with me. It was the first time I could ever say I experienced what anger feels like in my body and feeling composed and powerful at the same time.
1: I don't think these girls were raised in the South.
0: I don't think so
1: either. Southern women don't have this problem.
0: I don't think so either.
1: Southern women let the anger out. My wife lets it out. She doesn't go to bed mad.
0: Yeah. But yeah, these women, I guess women are worried about being judged. Like, when I'm angry, I don't really care if anybody, you know, feels like they know I'm angry. That's good. I want everybody to know I'm angry.
1: But I do get the, in public, there is the Karen connotation that everybody's afraid of.
0: Yeah. So what do you think the $4,500 gets you? It is a 7-day package.
1: All right.
0: Includes lodging, meals, and therapy sessions.
1: I think we got us an idea, AJ.
0: You can get a 5-day retreat for $3,500.
1: Do they get a tent?
0: No, I think you stay in a cabin.
1: Oh, okay.
0: 1 to 3 day options around $2,500. Participants complete a questionnaire about how long and how intensive they want their experience to be and what exactly they want to work on. And, you know, this is now like a business. It also includes photography.
1: Photography?
0: Yeah. She sees an opportunity for women to see themselves beyond their usual posed expressions. Like, she wants these women to see what they look like when they're angry.
1: Can you imagine having to sit into that drum circle for about 5 hours? And all the eye rolls and
0: the entire time. There's a meditation practice she calls Your Body as Poetry.
1: Uh-oh.
0: Followed by opportunities for sound, including optional screaming or growling. And you're going to have support for anything that comes up. If you're a screamer or a growler, they're going to say, hey, let's talk this out.
1: Show me your war face.
0: I don't think this is going to... I don't think this is going to work. Vic, when we come back, I've got to ask you a question about, is this cheating?
3: All right.
1: Yes, it is.
3: Yep, all of it is.
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5: Good morning. On the far northwest side, I-10 eastbound approaching La Quintera Parkway, there is an accident involving an 18-wheeler. It's across 3 right lanes. You are crawling for more than 10 minutes from Camp Bullis. Just avoid it if you can. 35 southbound at Loop 410, there is some construction on the connecting ramp. Highway 90 eastbound between Highway 211 and 35, you're moving at or above posted speeds. I'm Rebecca Parker, KTSA, Time Saver Traffic.
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12: 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Backup quarterback Tyler Huntley with two touchdowns on the game. The Houston Texans got their first win of the year, beating the Titans 26-3. In Major League Baseball, the Dodgers fell in Game 1 of the NLCS to the Milwaukee Brewers 2-1.
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0: everybody.
1: Yeah, Vic's new computer.
0: Vic finally got a new computer.
2: Yay! Took our budget for the rest of the year.
1: And then
3: next year,
1: I had to come in and record something.
3: Oh yeah, yeah.
1: And the computer was down. It was like the Halen was working on the new computer.
3: I told you.
1: Like, it's already breaking. I'm like, oh my God.
3: Hey, yeah, but we solved it, right? If you notice, you
2: but
3: got my
2: Vic's
3: other room
2: demeanor
3: going.
2: In the morning is so much lighter.
1: Oh, yeah, yeah.
2: Oh, you're a happy man.
3: I know my blood pressure's
2: things
3: normal.
2: Things turn on and they work like they're supposed to.
3: The way it's, I mean, yeah. Mm-hmm. It's like when you turn on the car, it's supposed to start and
1: yeah.
3: You're supposed to drive.
1: Yeah, that was nice. I mean, it's got to be a good feeling, Vic. Congratulations.
3: Yeah.
1: Love it. Guys, I don't like to spread rumors, all right?
3: Yeah, you do. What is
1: it? Yeah, I do.
3: What is it?
1: The thing that's going on with, and it's kind of been under the radar, like nobody's really, at least nobody locally has been talking about it. The Dylan Harper chisme?
2: I first saw something about 7-8 days ago, a little over a week, where there was like, yeah, Dylan Harper's girl is running him wrong. And then over the last 4 or 5 days, more and more like ring videos come out and weird photos. And now texts, which adds to the chisme.
1: Yes.
2: It's tough being a millionaire and young at the same time.
1: Now that the texts have been released... And,
3: oh man,
2: are we sure Jacob Toby has nothing to do with this? Does our play-by-play guy have anything to do with this?
1: I don't think so.
2: Then I'm not mad.
1: Okay.
2: Then I think we can get over it.
3: All right.
1: How about this? These are some texts from his girlfriend to a dude named Josiah.
2: How much do you think Josiah's worth?
1: Less than Dylan Harper.
2: Okay.
1: Which that's the worst. Like, you're a young, strapping, handsome, millionaire, professional athlete, and your girl's cheating on you with just like some dude.
2: Some slap off the street.
1: Man.
3: Oh, she went down instead of...
1: Like, you'd at least rather the roles be reversed. Yeah. Like, Vic, if you went to work every day and your wife was cheating on you with, you know, Dak Prescott, you'd be like, well, okay. All right. You know, it happens. He's got the dough and...
2: Maybe you'll get pregnant.
1: Yeah.
3: I know, right?
2: Maybe we'll adopt.
1: Please. Yeah. Don't take the pill. Just see what happens. See what happens.
3: Or she could be with a Frito-Lay driver.
1: Yeah.
2: Well, there's some benefit to that, but not as much.
3: I mean,
2: you get cases of Fritos. But.
3: Oh, yeah.
1: All
3: the free chips.
1: So it's someone released these conversations, and she said, we're not talking. He's at his sister's party anyway. And the guy says, why y'all not talking? Y'all always arguing, bro. She said, I don't feel like talking about it, but I'm ready to be done. I want to see you again. When you want to see me? Definitely when Dylan leaves for a game, I'll let you know. Are you going to drive? Yeah, I'm going to drive down there, but I'm going to get a hotel. I ain't trying to be with that damn Rottweiler. What? He's nice. He's not going to do anything to you. He said, I don't know about all that, but MF got teeth. I'm good, but I'll be there for show.
3: Wow.
1: We didn't get to do too much last time. Yeah, because you were scary. No, I was trying to be respectful and stuff. So Josiah, like, Dylan's girl was trying to get it, and Josiah was like, no, be cool.
2: So you're a player with scruples.
1: He said, I can come whenever. You just got to let me know. I don't know how far San Antonio is from here.
2: Where's here?
1: It's like 4 hours, I think. I can assume Dallas.
2: Okay.
1: I would just assume. Yeah. You can come probably the end of July before Dylan comes back. He's coming back, but then he's going to Chicago, and then we're going to Paris. So, yeah, come before.
2: He took that girl to Paris.
1: Okay. I'm also going back home beginning of September. Okay, you want me to go to Penn, too? I've actually never been there. That's low-key crazy. You don't have to, but I would love it if you did. So
2: I hope he's playing, too. I hope she's just one of many, but sounds like she's living with him here.
1: Like... This guy or this gal is fumbling the bag, fumbling it. Then she, where are you at? I'm like an hour away. I'm hungry though. You want to get food and already ate? No, we can get food. I want to try a new place, but tell me more. Wait, let me do research on TikTok. I don't have any ideas yet. Blah, blah, blah. Okay. About to pull up. I'm here coming outside now. Okay. Bet. Wait, are you driving or are you parking? Driving. How did people get pictures of us together?
2: Ooh. Ooh.
1: IDK, where is it from? It looks like somebody's close friend's story. Oh, I don't know. Check your people. You just solved it yourself. Dylan saw them. I just pray that dumbass T-Page don't get them. I'm not in the mood. Uh-oh.
2: It's over. It's over.
1: Oh, man.
2: Dylan saw him.
1: Oh, man.
2: Mr. Sancho.
1: Yeah.
2: Dylan saw him. Uh-huh. Now she's yours. You get all that now. Did she cheat on him? She gonna cheat on you.
1: Yeah.
2: And she left the dude with money to cheat on you. I can't wait to see what the next dude looks like.
1: So, now... Then I have, now he's posting pictures in France with her.
2: Yeah, took her to Paris.
1: Took
2: her ass to Paris.
1: Bro.
3: So that was an upgrade or downgrade?
1: When you know it, you know what's happening, you can't.
2: Well, maybe on the other side, it's true love.
1: Well, the other part is, this dude, Josiah, or whoever it is, like walking around, he got pictures with Dylan Harper's jersey.
2: Yeah.
1: So you went and banged Dylan Harper's girl at your house?

0: Maybe, but maybe part of this, I would have thought, oh, he's all right. There's other women. But she's living with him.
1: Yeah. Taking care of his dog. Man.
2: I don't know, man.
1: So, Vic, I'll ask you, is that cheating?
2: Oh. It is definitely cheating.
1: Oh, man.
2: 100%. 115%, 150%.
0: Do you remember when now this is an entirely different scenario and has nothing to do with this. But there was a time when the Dallas Mavericks had the three young superstars.
1: Uh-huh.
0: Mm-hmm. They had was a kid, Jamal Mashburn and the kid from Ohio State, Jimmy Johnson. And Tony Braxton.
1: Oh yeah, yeah, yeah.
0: Destroyed that team. She did. All three of them. She played them all. And within 2 years, that whole team, everybody's gone. That's your biggest nightmare when you got three young dudes with a lot of money, look good, like to be out and flash, like to do that kind of stuff. There's that. That's that part of being an NBA coach and general manager we never talk about. That there are things that will happen that you have no control over that will completely blow your team up.
1: Yeah. So, let me see if I can. She posted a TikTok, his girlfriend did, to all the people believing I'd ever cheat on my hubby at Dylan Harper.
0: Hubby?
1: Uh huh.
0: They ain't married.
1: Well, no, they're not. And then she just posted that. And then 2 days ago, Dylan says, we just going to let the world talk. Salute, heart.
0: She's playing you, man.
1: And posted a picture of them in front of the Eiffel Tower together. And then the very first comment, bro going out like Travis Hunter.
0: Yep.
2: No prenup,
0: this is a time for somebody of poor Harrison Travis. Barnes. Harrison needs to step in and go, you know what, young brother, let's go have a beer. I need to sit and talk with you right now because this isn't going to end well.
1: I just don't know how. I mean, either the cat is immaculate or you cheating because ain't no way you stay. And somebody said with screenshots, and then someone said we just gonna let the world talk, and they post a picture of a hotel room with a chair at the end of the bed.
0: Yeah, Dylan, man. They'll take your legs.
1: He posts that picture of them in front of the Eiffel Tower, and it's first thing, cuck alert. That's too much evidence to be fake. You getting manipulated. Dylan, no. I mean, going out sad.
0: It's rough.
1: Dylan, goat, leave that relationship right now.
0: Sometimes you just got to watch the train wreck.
2: Right?
0: You know, you're just like, dude. Just
2: let it happen.
0: I'm just going to tell you now, I'll be here for you. But this isn't going to end well.
1: Like, how are you going to say some random person knew that they had vacation plans to Paris? Come on. Oh, man.
0: This sucks. You know Steph's like, boy, what you doing? Victor's asking if she got a sister. Steph's like, what are you doing? Victor's like, she got a friend?
1: Now,
0: she got a friend like tall dude?
1: I will say this. There's those screenshots where maybe
2: what?
1: Somebody with AI made those screenshots and they're not real.
2: Maybe, yeah.
1: But
2: it's possible though, but
0: I think that's a lot of work to do.
1: It feels like a lot of work with not much gain.
2: No, yeah. It takes about 20 seconds to make one.
0: But who benefits by this?
1: That's what I'm saying.
0: Who benefits by putting that out? Not her.
2: Oh yeah. The AI company. Because we did it in 20 seconds.
1: you blame ChatGPT for...
0: I blame him for all of my ills.
1: Maybe.
2: I blame ChatGPT for cheating.
1: I'm telling you, if this is real, this could be the downfall of the Spurs this season.
0: Well, it could be the downfall. Really? Well, I mean, when you're dealing with teenagers, man, or young 20-year-olds with all this money, anything could be the downfall.
1: Yeah.
0: I mean, it really could. You got to guard against every possible problem, and you can't. That's just it. And so when you manufacture problems like this, it makes it even harder to keep this thing together.
2: Yeah.
0: Because we're hurting cats right now. We got

0: three young cats that are going to go where they want to go. There's not a whole lot you're going to be able to do. You just hope they all want to go to the same place.
1: Man. Oh, but now this woman who got in Dylan's DMs with the receipts, maybe she wants some of that Dylan.
0: Might be some gain, but I get the sense that she probably doesn't need to ruin one relationship to start this one. You know what I mean? You don't need to ruin it. He'll be there for you.
1: Although he's her hubby. Well, that's what she calls him.
0: Better chill on that one.
1: Uh-huh.
0: I'm CD taking the phone. That's what the CD lab.
1: Give me that back.
0: Hubby? My phone. Give me that. What are you talking about, hubby?
1: I hope that
2: this is awful. Man.
1: I hope this is made up. I hope it's made up.
2: Well, we'll find out in a couple days.
1: Yeah, we'll see. Right? If it's a sophomore slump, I already know who I'm blaming. Yeah,
0: they'll take your legs, man.
1: I already know who I'm blaming.
0: Just remember, you get 41 road games.
1: And on, you know what? It's been worse here before, because on a bright note, Josiah doesn't play for the Spurs.
0: Very true. Very true.
1: So that's good.
0: And Tony Parker's gone, so you're safe with your wives.
1: Yeah.
2: Not at all.
1: Yeah.
2: You're safe with your wives.
0: Your wives are okay, man.
1: And I don't think anybody's banging Dylan Harper's sister, so that's good.
0: But, you know, we had ring video of Tony Parker and Barry. There was ring video that busted them, too. The damn video.
1: Yeah, Dylan Harper got to get some. He's got to get some more security cameras in his house, right, Vic? Mm-hmm.
0: That's what you did. Another, at least one more Rottweiler, maybe two.
3: That's what I did. Yeah. I got one more.
0: You need to go get another dipstick. two dipsticks.
1: Hey, anytime Vic's on there and they're like, he's like, oh, the computer's breaking. Part of why the computer breaks is because you remember in the Dark Knight when Batman like got this basically like flock cameras set up everywhere. Morgan Freeman's like, oh, this isn't right. And Batman's like, I've got to keep everyone safe. Well, not like this.
2: This is me.
0: Something you don't want to know.
1: His whole house, is just he's got like a big screen of computers just with a camera of every angle in his house.
2: Yeah, I actually have access to the her store's surveillance. So I go in there. Plus, I put in a few of my own.
0: And I could turn on her phone
1: Why weren't you at work today? I was at work. What do you mean? The cameras say otherwise.
2: According to this, you weren't there.
1: Yeah, that's cheating.
2: And you left your phone at work while you left, thinking I was thinking you were at work, but I have GPS on the car.
1: But you were in a Frito-Lay truck.
2: You see?
0: That's cheating.
2: I knew it.
1: You smell like Cheeto dust.
2: What does it smell like?
1: Cheeto dust from the Frito-Lay man.
2: I know it smells like Fritos in here.
1: That's right.
2: Ugh.
1: Did you bring any home?
2: Man. Did you bring any Funyuns or anything?
0: At least you can do.
1: You know I can't eat Funyuns.
0: Bring home the chips.
1: All right, 210-656-3776. 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

0: Dollars, I like dollars. Hey. I like stunning. I like shining. I like million.
1: When you're in, my wife tells me all the time, I don't know how to, I don't respond well to authority figures. Which is probably true, and she's right.
2: And what, like, authority? Like the HOA?
1: No.
3: What to do.
1: I'm more like, I don't like being policed. I don't,
2: Yeah.
1: I appreciate cops and law enforcement in general, unless they're dealing with me directly. Then I'm like, why are you bothering me?
2: I'm white.
1: Yeah, I'm a white man. Leave me be. Go get the real criminals like Vic.
2: He's behind me. Go pull him over. What?
1: So anytime we get pulled over, my wife is like,
2: "All right, man.
1: Don't talk. Like, just only answer his questions. Don't say any extra stuff." Like, because she knows I'm like, I'm very. That's
3: funny. You're going to say one thing too many times.
1: I know.
3: That happens for the most part one time.
1: If I weren't a white man, I wouldn't be here today. I can tell you that much. The way I react to being harassed by the police. But there's some things I don't do. 42-year-old Kelly Langley. Now, this is a man named Kelly, just to get it started here.
2: Okay.
1: Police arrested 42-year-old Kelly Langley on Saturday. He's accused of assault, sexual battery, extortion, soliciting alms, and possessing drug paraphernalia. That's a lot of crimes. According to the police, Langley extorted a woman by threatening to slap her if he did not receive money. Like, hey, give me $20, I'm going to slap your ass.
3: Jeez. Did she know him? Was this a pimp situation?
1: I don't think so, because usually hookers don't call the cops on their pimps.
3: Well.
1: I think this is
3: not
1: more
3: good ones.
1: And just looking at this guy, it looks kind of like it's likely a hobo who is an overly aggressive hobo.
3: I always feel like hobos are—they're not ne'er-do-wells. I feel like hobos are looking for a job.
1: Okay, well, right? What would you call this guy then?
2: Homeless.
1: Well,
2: sketchy.
1: I feel like hobos are like
2: a bum.

0: He's a bum. He's a bum.
1: I think of a hobo as a
2: bum
1: who doesn't want to stay in one place.
3: I think that's what I meant. It's kind of transient.
1: He's traveling the rails.
3: No, living the Jack Kerouac life.
0: He's got a stick with a bag at the end.
3: Making stew on the edge of the town. Jumping on a train.
0: We watch too many cartoons.
3: Yeah, we fantasize. we romanticize homelessness. And I never understood why they tied it to the end of a stick, but that's a whole other thing.
0: All right.
3: But anyway, so backhand, and here we pay.
1: So. The thing is, though, it was going to be extortion, it was going to be soliciting alms, and it was going to be possessing drug paraphernalia.
3: Alms. All
1: right. But he picked up the assault and sexual battery charges after the cops showed up. And this is what I never do when the cops show up. Never once in my life have I grabbed and pinched the responding officer's genitals as I was getting arrested.
3: Sure, why fire away to get the tased, I can tell you that.
0: Yeah. Or with those new shock gloves.
3: Yeah.
1: Right? So the guy's putting the cuffs on him. The guy reaches back, grabs his crank, pinches and twists.
3: Let the beatings commence.
1: I think, what do you say, Rob? You can't beat the ride?
3: Can't beat the ride.
1: That'd be a hell of a ride. If you twist my genitalia?
3: You left to come back to the jail about an hour ago. Where'd you go?
1: I don't know. Got lost. Yeah. What happened to your head?
3: Might want to ice down the the alleged criminal.
1: Yeah. Bro, I never do that to the cops. Now you got an assault and a sexual battery charge. And now everybody at jail is going to think you're gay because they're like, well, who'd you sexually batter?
3: Him.
1: Officer Tom.
3: Him.
1: Oh,
3: I did, but I didn't enjoy it.
1: So you like that, do you? And then some big dude, because this guy's not big. Now some big dude's going to think that he likes.
3: Well, when he gets out of the hospital,
1: and twisting.
3: When he gets out of the hospital, we're going to let him go.
1: I'll give you something to twist.
0: Cochino.
1: Don't do it. That's cheating, Vic.
0: No, it's cheating.
1: That's cheating. All right. 210-656-3776. When we return, we're going to do a segment that we do every week where we talk about the losers from this weekend. Mm-hmm. It's the AJ and Rob Show on 94.1.
3: 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I'll tell you why. 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It's not so hot anymore. We haven't changed the clock. 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
5: Good morning. On the far northwest side, I-10 eastbound approaching La Conterra Parkway, an accident involving a semi is still blocking three right lanes. Cleanup is taking some time. It's about a 20-minute slowdown from Bernie Stage. Avoid it if you can't. 35 southbound at Loop 410, you've got construction on the connecting ramp. Loop 1604 westbound between Nacogdoches and 281, there is a 5-minute delay. I'm Rebecca Parker, KTSA, Time Saver Traffic.
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7: 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Dylan Harper had 15 points in 24 minutes. Tonight, they're in Utah to take on the Jazz. 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
20: We're going to rock this town inside out, Vic.
21: You can tell Vic opened some new files.
20: Yeah. Well, it's because his computer works.
21: Found this.
22: I know.
21: This was the 1983 file.
22: Yeah. I started playing it 2 weeks ago, and it just now kicked
21: in. Buffering.
20: Man, I'm looking at, we were talking about Mike Evans during the break. Unbelievable what the numbers this guy's put up in his career, and is still, like, you saw yesterday, he's really good.
22: What was he, 7 for 13?
20: If he has, if he has another, yeah, seven catches, 113 yards, and a touchdown. If he has another 1,000-yard year this year, he's in the top 10 all-time in receiving yards, passing Chris Carter, James Lofton, Andre Johnson, all Hall of Famers. And then if he has another 1,000-yard season after that, now he's passing Marvin Harrison, Tim Brown, Tony Gonzalez, Isaac Bruce, and he's basically in the group, like the untouchables group. Mike Evans is, if he catches 2,000 more yards worth of passes in his career, which doesn't seem like unreasonable, he would have more yards than Randy Moss.
7: Well, he's played a lot longer, but he's a very quiet, highly functioning wide receiver. He's never been a diva. He's always, he does his job, goes home.
20: Randy Moss
7: doesn't get hurt.
20: Randy Moss played from 98 to 2012. That's 14 years. Mike Evans is in year 12.
7: I think we're going to see.
20: It's not way longer.
7: It feels like
20: Mike Evans, it's just the consistency has been incredible.
7: It just shows that. And a lot of this is, think about what he did for Baker Mayfield. I mean, look at Baker without him.
20: Yeah.
7: I mean, that's enough to tell you. This is an NFL Hall of Famer.
20: It is very, he's like, to me, he's like a slightly lesser version of Larry Fitzgerald. Who just shows up every year, and it's like, oh, yeah, he's great.
7: And got a ring, got him a Super Bowl, played with the greatest. Yeah, he's gonna get to wear a gold jacket.
20: That's unbelievable. I mean, it's kind of quietly.
7: And why would you leave if they'll have him back next year? Shoot,
20: hell yeah.
7: Why would you let him go?
20: I mean, he's good right now. Like everybody thought he got hurt last year, so he must be a no. Dude, still got it.
7: He's got 2,000 left in his. He's got 2,000 yards. It might take 3 years, but he's got enough to get more yards.
20: All right, Vic, let's talk about the losers.
23: You lose. You are such a loser. You're a bona fide schmuck.
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3: A lot of low-hanging fruit this week.
2: Oh, there is.
3: This is easy.
2: A lot of football-related fruit, too. I do have one, though, that I want to bring up, address. And it is... Now, I want to give credit because this is a good thing for them, too. But the Atlanta Dream Lady Basketball team, they made the WNBA Finals. That sounds great, right? Except they don't have a place to play the games.
3: Well, they could play in front of 3,000 people. I mean, they got an arena. They just feel like they're going to need more tickets, and I'm not sure they need to, but yeah.
2: Yeah, they're concerned that a 3,500-seat arena, the Gateway Center at College Park, which is where they play, it's a concern, and they're still working to see if they can find a big boy venue, a big girl venue for the playoffs or for the finals. They moved 5 regular season home games and all 3 of their previous home playoff games to State Farm Arena in downtown Atlanta, but that's already booked because there's a

0: Somber concert on October 22nd and a Hawks regular season game on their other two dates.
1: Yep.
0: So I don't know who Somber is, but clearly
1: they're more important than the dream.
0: Yeah, they're outweighing the dream. So not an ideal situation. I don't want to, it's not full blown losers. But it's loser adjacent that you don't like. You didn't plan for this. Come on, man. Come on, man.
2: Well, I mean, they probably did notice when they were putting the season together. Like, you know, if the Dream make the playoffs,
0: yeah,
2: we might have a problem. Nah, he ain't making.
0: Also, the Aces are losing. The Aces lost too to a brand new team, like an expansion team, Valkyries. They just started. They knocked the Aces out. I blame Asia for pointing at that guy. That was bad juju. Now you're gone.
2: And, you know, the irony of this whole, the fact that Atlanta is there, is when you think back on this season, and you think back on the drama, and you think back of everything that went down in the WNBA, eyelashes at the Dream had nothing to do with it.
0: No.
2: So, I mean, she just went and got a bunch of rebounds and took her team to the final. If you'd have thought at the beginning of the season, I said, you know what, this is going to be the most contentious, raucous, just crazy WNBA of all time this season. And you would have thought immediately she'd have been in the middle of it. And no, she got traded to Atlanta, went down there and took her team to the finals.
0: Yeah.
2: It's an interesting story considering how they got here. Now, there's another loser out there that no one's talking about here in the United States, but it's worthy of looking at. Have you seen what Manchester City has been? Well, they've been caught. And they're calling it the largest, biggest sports.
0: The biggest, the greatest,
2: well,
0: the
2: no,
0: largest.
2: I'm trying to find the right word for this.
0: The most, not smallest.
2: No, what Man City has done over the last 10 years has manipulated their version of the salary cap to an extent the likes of which only mobsters have managed to do.
0: Oh, really?
2: What the EPL had done was they limited the amount of money an owner can spend on players. You can only spend so much, no matter how much. But they wanted to balance out the way that the teams
0: salary cap.
2: But the way they did it was weird. You can only spend so much, and it's not so much a hard fact. It depends on how much your profits are. You get to send a percentage of it. But what essentially did is this prince from one of the Emirates started doctoring the numbers, and we're talking about hundreds of millions of dollars that were spent on this team to get them where they were. They ended up getting at least one title. But this is as deep of corruption and dirt that I have ever seen on any team, anywhere, where one dude decided, I don't care about the rules. And I'm not mad at it. The funny thing is, I'm not mad at it because they did it to win.
0: Yeah.
2: And if I'm a Man City fan, I'll take the punishment because you did it to win. It wasn't about making more money. You went into the hole, brother. You were spending money, good money after bad, and hiding it and disguising it as other money coming from different directions. All of their team sponsors, if they signed up as a team sponsor and say they pledged $100 million, this sheik would say, just give me 10. I'll kick in the rest.
0: You know who Rob sounds like he's defending right now?
3: Uh-oh.
0: Rob sounds like he's defending the Clippers giving Kawhi tree planting money.
2: Well, if you're a Clipper fan and you're always mad at ownership for, you know, pinching pennies and doing, this guy went in and said, I'll spend all my money. And I'm not going to even make y'all spend it. Just say you're going to sign a contract that you're going to give me $60 million in sponsorship. Give me 10. I'll kick in the other 50. Well, I mean, I'm in.
0: You do want your guys to play like that. You want your guys to work the system.
2: Especially, I mean, if you're not cheating, you're not trying.
0: Cheat up until the point of getting caught.
2: This is mafia-esque. This is like Gomorrah stuff. This is like deep, deep, deep criminality.
0: I don't know who's the bigger loser between Kalen DeBoer and Dejan Lee. Dejan Lee, let's first talk about him. He's the guy who, the corner number 5 on Alabama, who... He had a bad day. They were throwing it at him most of the day. He's their weakest corner and their return man. But they were trying to get the ball back at the end of the game, and basically he throws an open-hand punch to the face of a Georgia player and gets a 15-yard penalty, automatic first down, and they had just used up all their timeouts trying to get the ball back, and now Georgia gets the first down, and they can run the clock. So he's a loser, but then... Kalen DeBoer kind of threw him under the bus. Like, you know, it's unusual with college coaches for them to, like...
2: Well, you know, when I heard him say it, I got the sense that, dude, I've been on you about this over and over and over, and you did it.
0: He says, we preach emotional maturity, and I feel really strong that across the board we had that with our team and would never expect this to happen. You got to give yourself a chance. You're out there giving everything you got. You've just got to give yourself a chance. And so emotional maturity is what it comes down to. We've been pretty good at that going the last 2 years. Obviously, the moment comes up like we had just now. We didn't respond the right way. Then they asked Keon Sabb, who's a safety, a senior safety, about the penalty. He said, he's my brother till we die, so obviously I try to uplift him. But there's a standard that we need to play with. And on that play, he wasn't up to the standard, and it will be addressed. Like, so he was already a loser. Now, like, all his people are calling him out on it, too.
2: Well, do you blame him?
0: I mean, I feel like if you're the coach, you kind of got to protect him. But it's also true. I mean, he did cost them a chance to, like, I shouldn't say he cost them the chance to win the game, but he definitely, like...
2: He got in the way.
0: He definitely twisted his foot on the cigarette butt, like, just to make sure that there was no hope.
2: And this is one of those things, and I'm not comparing what he did to what a kid from Texas did last week.
0: When he simulated when urination?
2: He yanked out the crank. But the difference was...
0: Texas won.
2: And Sark goes, what do you want me to do? Give him the death penalty or something? I mean, Sark was like, yeah, we're going to go address it. Where Kalen DeBoer, after a loss, was like, yeah, we know where the problems are. And well, I think part of this is you get what you tolerate. And if you refuse to tolerate any of it, somebody is going to pay a significant price. And it sounds like this kid is going to pay a price this week.
0: The thing is... Those 15-yard penalties for excessive celebration or, you know, simulating urination on the field, those aren't bothersome until it costs you a game.
2: Until you lose.
0: Yeah, when you lose, now the flashlight's on like, hey, that's a big moment. You can't do that. But it's all good. When you're winning by 30, you can flex. You can do whatever you want.
2: You know, when we saw the juxtaposed, and then as what on the backdrop, and I don't know if anybody started watching that Nick Saban.
0: I've got to watch it. I'm so excited to watch it.
2: I'll tell you, if you're a young coach or anybody who wants to be a success, just do as Nick Saban does.
0: Seems simple,
2: It is simple if you want to make it that simple. But just do what he does and refuse to accept anything other than things that help you win.
0: Yeah.
2: And it sounds so basic. But this guy, Saban, lives that life. That's the way he wakes up every day. Every decision is, am I going to be better? Is this day going to be better if I do this next thing? It sounds easy in the offing. It ain't. But when you saw that and then I see what happened with DeBoer calling that guy out, he's doing what Saban would have done. Saban would have called him out, too. Look, we cannot have this. We will not tolerate it. I don't care how good you are.
0: Yeah. I got to count Claymore as a loser, too.
2: Well, Claymore.
0: Because Claymore says,
2: a good fight.
0: AJ, your girl Caitlin Clark and her fever were sent home. Angel Reese is in the WNBA Finals before Caitlin Clark.
2: Who'd have thought? Seriously,
0: don't Claymore. Don't call Caitlin Clark my girl.
2: We love her some Caitlin.
0: That's my girl.
2: If there was, it almost feels like this was scripted. It almost feels like, you know what we got to do here? We got to get rid of Caitlin. And let's, the girl that.
0: Are they passing the torch?
2: The girl that just showed up and went to work and wasn't, you know, like if we'd have had the same thing from her at Reese as like last year involved with everything else that went on, this whole league might have burned up.
0: Angel Reese isn't just the girl who shows up to work, Rob.
2: Well, she did this year, man. I'm just saying, if of all the drama we watched this year, how much was it of Angel Reese? I mean, seriously, maybe the others were so much more loud and abrasive we weren't paying attention to just everyday Angel. But the fact is, she got her team to the finals. She did. I'm amazed, and I'm actually kind of happy to see that happen.
0: Well, good for her.
2: Because she is a cornerstone of this league, whether we like her or not.
0: Yep, good for her. All right, 210-656-3776. When we come back, I'm going to give away a $50 gift card to Mellow Mushroom. We'll wrap up the third hour of the show. Time's flying on a Monday. AJ and Rob, 94.1.
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0: yeah.
1: Hell yeah. Hey, it's a Mellow Mushroom Monday. You know what that means. I got a $50 gift card. 50 bucks. 50 smackaroos.
2: I was stuck on 1604 this week, and I just looked over and saw everybody sitting on the patio, eating pizza, watching football, and I'm in the stuck on 1604.
1: Sucks for you, man. You should have pulled over and got some pizza.
2: I would have. If I could have gotten off, I'd have gone in right then.
1: It is a Mellow Mushroom Monday, and I got a $50 gift card for caller number 5-210-656-3776. You'll win $50 to go eat Mellow Mushroom, 1604 in Stone Oak, some of the best pizza in all of San Antonio, and you don't have to just sit and look. You can actually eat it. Mm. Unlike Rob, who was a pizza cuck.
2: Just looking over there, yearningly.
3: Oh, I did have
2: longing for pizza.
3: I had a piece of pizza on Saturday, as a matter of fact.
2: Was it homemade?
1: Like
2: or
1: cauliflower crust like that?
3: It was from Marco's, I believe. It was a thin, real thin double pepperoni.
2: They do spicy pepperoni, too.
3: Oh, it was so good. And I took the lactaid, so I was fine. But my sugar went up to almost 300 because of that one slice.
1: What if you just scraped all the toppings off the pizza and ate it like that?
3: That's what I did on the second and third piece.
1: Cheese and meat. Yes. Oh, you ate three pieces.
2: Yeah. At that point, it's lasagna, I guess.
1: You big fatty.
3: One piece with bread and the other two with just pepperoni and cheese.
1: Okay.
3: And my sugar was at 300.
2: Could you eat the cauliflower crust? Would that help?
3: Yeah. Yeah.
2: Too bad it tastes like cauliflower.
3: That would be the way to go. But
1: I hate cauliflower.
2: If you dunk it in cheese, it's not bad.
1: Cauliflower is a miserable vegetable.
3: No, it's not. It's good.
1: Ugh.
3: Hey, man, I'm diabetic. I've learned to love a lot of stuff. Broccoli and cucumbers, mushrooms.
2: But it's got to be dunked in cheese.
1: Cucumbers are the worst.
3: Not mushrooms.
2: Really?
3: Cucumbers. Shrooms.
2: But do you like pickles?
3: I love
2: cucumbers.
1: I'm okay with pickles. I don't love pickles, but I can tolerate them. I don't like cucumbers.
2: Cucumber and dill salad?
1: I used to have a drink when I was cutting weight. I used to have to drink this green drink.
2: Mm-hmm.
1: And it had cucumbers in it. Oh, yeah. And it was so gross. Moving.
3: I like cucumbers and lemon with salt.
2: Me too.
1: It's all I can taste.
2: But cucumbers have to be cold for whatever reason. I don't know. I can't just eat them room temperature, but a cold cucumber salad. Cover that with some jelly and some bacon.
1: Mm. 1 hour left of programming. That is it. 1 hour. We're going to talk some Barry Manilow coming up in the next hour.
2: He writes the songs.
1: That's right. Rob has a Barry Manilow tattoo.
2: In 1976, I performed in a musical adaptation of Barry Manilow's song.
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6: Good morning. On the far northwest side, I-10 eastbound approaching La Quintera Parkway. An accident involving a semi is still blocking three right lanes. Cleanup is taking some time. It's about a 20-minute slowdown from Bernie Stage. Avoid it if you can. 35 southbound at Loop 410, you've got construction on the connecting ramp. Loop 1604 westbound between Nacogdoches and 281, there is a 5-minute delay. I'm Rebecca Parker, KTSA, Time Saver Traffic.
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11: 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Backup quarterback Tyler Huntley with 2 touchdowns on the game. The Houston Texans got their first win of the year, beating the Titans 26-3. In Major League Baseball, the Dodgers fell in Game 1 of the NLCS to the Milwaukee Brewers 2-1.
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12: Oh yeah. Are you familiar with this influencer gal named Paige Davis?
13: Does she have big boobs?
12: Yeah.
13: Maybe.
12: there's a few. You have my sound turned up, Vic?
14: Let's see. Go ahead.
15: I'd be getting stood up 9:30. He called me at 9:07. He's like, oh, I'm a block away. Clearly was lying. You know what I'm more pissed about than anything is the effort that I put to getting ready at my friend's house using her hair stuff, her makeup, her shoes that don't even fit me. Oh, and the fact that I ordered a shrimp cocktail and a drink, and now I'm gonna have to pay for that myself. For nothing. For me to sit here.
16: Oh my God, you guys. Either his phone died or he fucking clocked me.
12: Sorry.
16: Because I just tried to call him to let him know, like, hey, I'm leaving. It went straight to voicemail. Wow.
17: I'm waiting for my Uber because I'm leaving. Oh my God, you guys. You couldn't fucking write this.
12: I can't play. I thought I had the edited version. But she's, she's very upset about being stood up on this date, which she made like 3 TikToks of her getting ready for this date. And she is now demanding that dating apps be held responsible for the behavior of the men.
13: All right.
12: Ladies, this is a very slippery slope for you.
13: I also demand... a variety of that.
12: You're gonna have to

0: You're going to have to be real careful about what you wish for, ladies, because now she says this is the most humiliating thing that could happen to someone.
1: To be stood up?
0: Yeah. Like, she's like, it's a new way of letting someone know you're not interested in them is to having them go and sit at a restaurant and you humiliate them and not show up. It's one of the most cruel things you could do to somebody. Truly sick.
1: I've done it. I've never had it happen to me. And
0: you've done it to someone?
1: Yeah, I have.
0: Like, did you,
1: a long time ago.
0: Just didn't tell them?
1: Just had a better offer.
0: Oh, no. Well, and you were this was in the days before cell phones,
1: I assume. Yeah, it was a long time ago.
0: That's different.
1: Mm-hmm. Because you could just disappear and never see him again, you know?
0: I mean, I've forgotten to go to places I was supposed to go, particularly before I had a constant calendar reminder in my phone or in my pocket. But it is pretty diabolical to be like, hey, I'm right around the corner.
1: I'm on my way. I'm almost there. Why don't you meet me at the restaurant and go and order something?
0: Yeah.
1: Order me a shrimp cocktail and a big drink. I'll be there in a minute.
0: It does seem a little rough. She matched with a man on Bumble. They had an 8 o'clock meeting at a Casa Donna, which is a waterfront Italian restaurant in Miami. And, she waited, ordered a drink and a shrimp cocktail, and he was texting her throughout, like, "Oh, I'm parking right now. I'll be in there in a minute." And then at like 9:30, just stopped saying anything.
1: Part of me knows that this chick has done something to a dude at some point. Part of me says this is a little bit of karma.
0: Well, as I was looking through her reels on TikTok.
1: Mm-hmm.
0: She does have a TikTok where she's on a boat and says, if you've got a boat, I've got a throat.
1: What's her handle
0: I'm again? Saying maybe the guy was like, oh, this girl a hoe. I don't want this. I'm not paying for her shrimp cocktail. You know what I mean? Like, also, it's a little bit, presumptive of you to go ahead and order a drink and a shrimp cocktail on my tab before I even show up. Like, hey, slow down, honey.
1: I want to meet this dude.
0: Now I have to pay for it myself.
1: I want to see this dude. And if we are going to send out, we should actually have some warnings that is filled out by everyone that you dated. That they're...
0: I agree.
1: Guy, whatever it might be.
0: I agree. But she's a good-looking gal.
1: I'm sure she is. But I have a sense that she's left somebody... She's done it to some dude somewhere.
0: I got a feeling.
1: At some point, she's just getting a little bit of her own medicine.
0: I got a feeling you're right. It doesn't,
1: Does usually, she look like she would do things?
0: Like, she looks like.
2: Let me see.
1: Oh, good gosh.
2: Hold on.
1: I'd like to see his better offer.
2: Oh.
0: Right?
2: No brainer.
0: Well.
2: I'll take it.
0: What? Hope you got a boat, baby.
1: Just like my good friend Greg Moore always says, just because it looks good doesn't mean it's good for you.
0: Nope.
2: I'll borrow one.
0: But, again, like you can't just be a pretty girl and expect everything to break your way in life. I mean, most often you can, but
1: some of them can. Actually.
0: It doesn't always work out that way.
1: I mean, look how well things work out for you.
0: Yeah.
1: I mean, it's good to be good looking.
0: I never fail.
1: Things just work out in the right way.
0: But I don't know I don't know that the dating apps can start holding people accountable for standing you up on a date.
1: I think we have an idea here, though. Maybe we come up with one that promises you will get the full picture of this person.
0: I think there's some elitist dating sites that you have to apply for and be vetted in, and I think you need to be a little bit famous to get on them.
1: I want a report card from previous dates. That's all I want.
0: Like your previous five dates. Like Yelp reviews?
1: Yeah, kind of like that. We'll take the high and the low. You know, just the last five people, I need a checklist of maybe six or seven things.
2: Or anybody that's on dating apps, I wanted to look up, see if my wife's on there.
1: Well, just
0: if anybody sees Vic's wife, let him know. That's cheating.
2: Yeah, that is cheating for sure.
1: A little bit of bonus extra that you join that small part that says, you know, everybody you dated fills out the report card so everybody knows what you like on a date.
2: Yeah. How many stars did you get?
1: Stars, and we could decide how personal we want to go with this.
0: Oh, I think we got to know everything.
1: I think we do.
0: Were you on time? Punctuality matters. You know, like what Were you willing to split the check?
1: Mm-hmm. I was
0: throat game.
1: That were you adequately groomed?

0: 2024 that have resurfaced, and it's starting to look like maybe this wasn't a great idea by Cornell to hand these things out. The documents were intended to encourage conversations about sexual preferences and boundaries, according to Cornell.
1: Okay.
0: But critics are arguing that it sends a little bit of a troubling message to some impressionable students. Among the documents attracting scrutiny is a 2019 worksheet titled Yes, No, Maybe So, a Sexual Inventory Stock List.
2: Dude. Times have changed, man.
0: Which asks participants to indicate their interest in a wide range of sexual activities. Its suggestions include sex of some kinds with three partners at a time, and some of kinds with more than three partners at a time.
2: Wow.
0: Yeah.
1: What?
0: another entry invites consideration of, quote, some kind of casual or occasional open, non-exclusive sexual relationships.
2: And this was like a promoted and distributed through the university?
0: Distributed by Cornell Health.
2: Okay. Well, it's a private school. I guess they can do it.
0: Sexual pleasure is a worthy pursuit. And just like consent, pleasure is something you should be able to expect in any sexual encounter with another person. There are many pleasurable benefits to sex. It can provide a release of feel-good hormones, making it a great stress buster. Can be a fun way to wake up in the morning, a tender way to connect during the day, or a terrific study break.
2: I'm liking this school already.
0: Experiencing orgasms with sex is one dimension of pleasure, but learning to enjoy closeness, sensation, and connection are important elements as well.
2: Is this in the freshman brochure?
0: You can use the following information to help find that sweet spot during self-play or time with a partner and create experiences that are consensual and pleasurable for all involved.
2: Hey, I'm with this so far.
0: Now, I want you to know what the sweet spot chart is. It is a
2: does it look like a man in a boat?
0: It's a T graph.
1: Okay.
2: A man in a canoe.
1: No. X and Y.
0: There's an X axis and a Y axis, and on the X axis is consent. Present, absent.
1: Okay.
0: On the pleasure, on the Y axis is pleasure. Pleasure high, pleasure low. The sweet spot
1: is
0: consent present, pleasure high.
2: Makes sense.
0: Okay. Isn't that the only place where you want it to be?
1: That should be it.
0: Like, that's all you want. What do you mean? Like, why do you have to? These are college kids. You don't have to make a pamphlet for this.
1: So, what, consent zero, pleasure high? Like, that's
2: called rape.
0: That's what they're in trouble for. That's what they're in trouble for. The chart was backwards. He was dyslexic.
1: Ah, that's what that was.
0: The checklist also includes initiating or having sex while or after I have been drinking alcohol or other recreational drugs.
1: Well, what recreational drugs are we talking?
0: Apparently, alcohol and ketamine were the drugs that they were talking about, because that's how it went down there. They also put out separate guides. One called Sensate Focus discusses physical intimacy and mutual touching.
1: Just the tip.
0: It says, while Cornell isn't directly responsible for the alleged game rape, but the group sex act they are endorsing could very well lead to non-consensual activity. They inherently lead to a gray area, which is something that a Cornell senior, which, by the way, this guy's a senior. He's 19 years old. Gotta be some kind of, he's like Doogie Howser.
1: I was gonna say.
0: He first highlighted the checklist on his Substack. Accused the university of creating a permission structure that could contribute to situations involving disputed consent, which is not good. They also have they posted a picture or a diagram of what they call erogenous zones, vary from person to person. Where are some of yours? Yes, no, maybe so. So on the checklist that they asked everybody to fill out, on are you interested in, there's Y, N for yes or no, M for maybe, IDK for I don't know, F for fantasy, NA for not applicable. And I don't know if you're supposed to trade this card like when you meet up with a gal or what.
2: I think that sounds like the intent.
0: The

0: Very first, body boundaries. Having a partner touch me affectionately without asking first. Touching a partner affectionately without asking first. Having a partner touch me sexually without asking first. Having a partner touch me affectionately in public. Having a partner touch me sexually in public. Having my shirt top off with a partner. Having my pants bottoms off with a partner. Being completely naked with a partner with the lights off or low. Being completely naked with a partner with the lights on.
1: No wonder none of you guys are getting laid.
0: Direct eye contact.
1: What's going on with you guys?
0: Grooming or toileting in front of a partner. Having a partner groom or use the toilet in front of me. This is
1: what about at the same time?
0: Now, mind you, this is something that the school sent out.
1: It's a private school. I'm not mad at them. They're not spending, you know, but I can see why it's so difficult to get laid. Now, I can tell you that.
0: Yeah.
1: Got to match cards.
0: Yeah.
1: We were going to go there, but since I saw you poop, you didn't have that on your list of things.
2: Right.
3: Yeah, nah.
1: No, you're
0: never mind. I listed
1: that you like to poop in front of me.
0: I actually on do I want to be watched while I poop is on. I put an F for fantasy and still waiting for someone.
1: There's somebody out there for
0: there's
1: you.
0: There's someone for me.
1: Probably nearer than you think.
0: All right, 210-656-3776. 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
5: We do have a wreck for you on the eastbound side of I-10. It's before you get to La Cantera Parkway. 18-wheeler involved in three right lanes blocked, so you're going to need about 20 minutes to get through there. Also, in the construction zone, we have some delays on Loop 1604 westbound before you get to 281, and that's going to take you probably 5 to 8 minutes to get through. I'm Julie Hardy, KTSA, Time Saver Traffic.
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0: don't make them like this anymore. Right?
1: No, they don't.
0: They don't ride them like this anymore.
1: Thank God.
2: Man,
0: tell a little story.
2: Look at his hair.
0: This is a whole movie
1: in
0: one little song.
1: They work from 8 till 4, you tell me.
0: But ask for more at the Copacabana.
1: The hottest spot north. Hey, you know,
0: God, this sucks.
1: Have you ever met the guy who's like,
0: Jesus, that is god awful.
1: Have you ever been around a guy who, like, he takes his hobby way too seriously?
0: I have several friends that have taken their hobby to the next
2: level. Oh, my old neighbor has, like, those giant remote control airplanes. Like,
0: that you know is a perfect example of dudes.
2: Yes.
0: Any RC or drone owner.
2: He's like
0: gone too far.
2: He's got an A-10 Corsair
1: Does he play with other people or just by himself?
2: I don't know, but he's always in that garage.
0: Well, they always find other like-minded people to go do that thing with them, and they speak in lingo and have a weird language. Yeah, I know.
2: Yeah, he's a bit autistic. Yeah. Which explains it.
1: Like, I've met dudes, grown, like, you know, 40-year-old adults who their slow pitch softball team is like
0: their lifeblood. Yes,
1: it is. Deathly serious to them, like well, we're playing in we're moving up another level. Like, you know, I mean, we got it. They practice three times a week.
0: You're 35.
1: Yeah, what are you doing?
0: What are you doing?
1: You practice three times a week with your slow pitch softball team. Like, what?
0: And I would get it if you were coming home drunk. If you're going, it was like a chance to go drink. But no, these dudes are I get it. That and they're not fun people to be around most of the time.
1: Well, I think this fella here, Antonio Holly, is taking his hobby a little too seriously. He is from Washington, D.C., and he will now serve 32 years in prison for one count of first-degree murder while armed, one count of possession of a firearm during a crime of violence, one count of carrying a pistol without a license, and the death of Aaron Wiggins.

0: It's his hobby, murder? What are we doing here?
1: Holly shot and killed 26-year-old Wiggins after the two men argued over a flag football game. They had been trash-talking before the game, and it had gotten so serious. Wiggins scored the winning touchdown on the final play for his team, prompting further arguments between the men. And after the field lights had turned off, Holly went, got a gun from a bag, and fired 17 shots, hitting Wiggins 13 times. Friend.
2: Did he drop a mag and load another one?
1: I might have.
2: Or does it have that drum?
3: That drum on the pistol.
4: Yeah.
3: His team lost.
1: His team lost. And the guy who scored the game-winning touchdown flexed on him. And
2: what is this, Columbia?
1: Washington, D.C. Might as well be.
0: This guy's got a whole, the longest yard.
1: Yeah.
0: We got a movie coming up for you.
2: Good Lord, man.
1: They said they identified him after he fled the scene, and video footage supported the witness's claims. He's arrested and now charged, or he's been sentenced to 32 years over a flag football game.
2: Dumb ass.
1: I can't even imagine, like, dude.
0: I've seen dudes do less after getting cut off in traffic, though.
1: So what happened?
2: Yep.
1: Well, he had talked smack before the game.
0: And then he beat me.
1: And then he scored the game winner on me. He caught it. He mossed me. So.
0: What if they had real flags? You think it was two below, or they actually had flags?
1: They had real flags.
0: This was like some kind of rec league?
1: I think they're in a league.
0: Well. Dude, I'm surprised you made it this far. I'm surprised. I bet he's done something before.
1: Again, it's just, you're taking it too seriously, bro. You're taking it too seriously.
0: Especially if you're not any good.
1: It's flag football. Yeah, if you're going to be that serious about it, at least don't let your man catch the touchdown. Don't get beat on the final play of the game.
2: Yeah.
0: Man, you know, so many sporting events, you see parents just lose their mind or participants just lose their mind, and this dude had a gun. What a nightmare.
2: I've seen them lose the minds on the football for the kids, the peewee.
0: And then grab a gun.
2: Kids.
0: Football game.
1: It wasn't, thank God it wasn't my team, but when I was coaching, I'm coaching 15-year-olds at this point, and our kids were warming up. Maybe they're 14-year-olds.
2: Okay.
1: Our kids were warming up because we were supposed to play the next game, and we were going to play the winner of the two teams that were playing. This is going to be the championship game. And parents started fighting, like full-blown.
2: Mm-hmm. Yeah, I've seen that in the stands.
1: Falling over the bleachers. Like I'm talking like whooping each other's asses to the point where one of the teams disqualified. Mm-hmm. Like they were like, no, you're out of line. You got to go. Your whole team, you're eliminated from the tournament. And then we had to play the other team that was, I think, the lesser team.
0: And this was over who got to sit where and who got to sit probably with the clock.
1: A call in the game.
0: Oh,
1: yeah, it was over like a kid had. They said he blocked the plate. And you know, one kid got knocked down, and they're arguing over whether he should be allowed to block the plate. And one parent says something about a kid.
0: Yep.
1: And then it blows up.
0: Time to fight. Time to throw down.
1: Yeah.
0: That's what I.
1: And there were multiple times when I was coaching when somebody in the crowd would say something about one of the kids on my team, and I say, "Don't talk about my kids. You want to talk about me? Talk about me. You talk about one of my kids." We're gonna fight.
0: You go down to the third ward or fourth ward in Houston. Just keep your head down and play.
1: That's right.
0: We're just trying to get out of this gym.
1: That's right. Yeah, it can happen, but don't. Never have I seen gunplay.
0: 30 years to life, but there's a prison football team.
1: Yeah, it was so worth it, bro.
0: You're gonna win the prison rec league every year.
1: 17 shots feels excessive.
0: He reloaded, man. He was not happy,
1: man. Sorry, you suck at flag football, bro. All right, 210-656-3776. We're going to talk about what's going on in Hollywood and how it connects. There's a new candidate for president of the United States coming out of the world of entertainment. I think we're all going to be excited. 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
0: Tonight, here on San Antonio's Sports Star, we'll have Monday Night Football as the Buffalo Bills take on the Los Angeles Rams. Kickoff set for 7:15. It all starts at 6 o'clock with the pregame. In the NBA, the Spurs are 0-2 in the preseason with a 102-98 loss to Phoenix. Dylan Harper had 15 points in 24 minutes. Tonight, they're in Utah to take on the Jazz. Tip-off set for 8 o'clock.
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16: I got a new damn for y'all, Kyle the Soldier Boy. You got to punch, then crank back three times from left to right.

0: for 6 months while my son was in the shower.
1: Well,
0: every day. Every day.
1: You're about to hear it a lot more.
0: How long ago was this? 10 years ago?
1: When did that come out? I think it might be longer than 10 years.
0: But legit, I heard this 6 months straight.
1: Yeah.
0: He's almost done.
1: Well, you're going to be hearing it more because Soulja Boy says he is going to run for president of the United States.
0: We need Soulja Boy.
1: His real name, DeAndre Cortez Way.
0: President Cortez Way.
1: He posted a picture of him in front of an American flag and says, Soulja Boy 2028, a new chapter, a bigger vision, a commitment to creating opportunities for the next generation.
0: Is he running as an independent?
1: I'm not sure yet. His focus is on four things.
0: Sex, drugs.
1: No, he's not. Well, I don't know what he's running as. Ooh, this is tough. He must be some sort of third party.
0: He'd have to.
1: Because he's running for economic opportunity.
0: Well, that's not Republican.
1: But he's also running for criminal justice reform.
0: So he's a moderate.
1: He's a moderate.
0: He's a moderate.
1: Yeah.
0: Democrat or Republican.
1: So he wants you to make money, but he also wants to help criminals.
0: Well, he's going to have to hire a campaign manager, and he's going to have to file with the election commission, and he's going to have to get a treasurer up there to make sure we're watching the money, and then let's get the debate stage going. Let's get busy. Let's do this.
1: So here's his four things: economic opportunity, criminal justice reform, education, and the future of technology and AI.
0: That sounds like a well-placed four-prong approach.
1: Yes. From music to business to technology, I've always believed in thinking bigger and challenging what's possible, and I'm currently exploring what it means to bring that same vision to public service.
0: You know,
1: and the future starts with a conversation.
0: If he gets five people to register, if he gets five people to vote that wouldn't have voted, well done. Congratulations.
1: Now, Soulja Boy has, at one point, I think this may speak to what party he's rolling with. He performed ahead of President Trump's second term inauguration. And when people got mad at him, he said, "They paid me a bag. Obama ain't never put no money in my effing pockets. Kamala ain't never put no money in my effing pockets. Trump put money in my pockets." So
0: he's a capitalist.
1: Y'all want me to not answer the phone for the effing president? So he's done it before. And he said Trump wasn't even there, and it wasn't even a Trump event. It was the crypto ball for crypto. I don't know what that even means. But now, one thing that could hinder Soulja Boy in this is
0: a felony.
1: Well, yeah, he was arrested for gun possession last year.
0: I'm not even sure that's a crime anymore.
1: Soulja Boy was arrested in L.A. last year with a weapons charge. He was carrying a gun 2:30 in the morning. He's a felon in possession of a firearm. And it was not immediately clear why he was initially pulled over, but he did have a gun in the car with him. Now, this is already after some allegations against Soulja Boy before. Soulja Boy was, he was accused and settled or had a judgment, $4 million sexual assault lawsuit judgment. So I think there may be some things to overcome for Soulja Boy to be
0: well. I think first
1: president.
0: And foremost, we need to figure out who his running mate would be, because that will balance the ticket out. So he's gonna have to pick somebody that will kind of help the Soulja Boy name by covering up some of his problems. I'm gonna nominate 50 Cent. He's obviously hard on crime.
1: People like 50 Cent.
0: You're gonna have to go get a guy like 50 to be your enforcer. Okay. He's got your back.
1: Okay.
0: He's a level. He's older than you. He's seen the world. And I can see a Soulja and 50 Cent ticket maybe worth the effort. But he's going to have to pick his second. He's going to have to pick a running mate for me to be completely in on this. But I might be in. Couldn't be worse than what I got.
1: Any thoughts on Barry Manilow?
0: First of all, he's still alive?
1: He's 83 years old.
0: Man, I thought he was older than that.
1: And he went back to, he played in Las Vegas this weekend.
0: What? All yep. right. Good, good, good.
1: He performed two songs, and then he walked off the stage, never came back.
0: Well, I'm glad he walked.
1: But. And he didn't do Saturday show either. Now, less than a year ago, Manilow had early stage lung cancer and underwent a surgery to remove part of his lung. But
0: and he's still singing at 83.
1: He's still going out and singing. Respect. So I feel like Soulja Boy Manilow 2028.
0: We're talking about balancing the ticket. You yes. want to bring the blue hairs with you.
1: Yes.
0: Man, Barry Manilow in my house in the 70s was there.
1: Really?
0: There was a lot of Barry Manilow floating around the Thompson Casa back in the day. My mother was a huge Manilow fan. I don't know, man.
1: Ladies loved Barry Manilow.
0: I tell you, I mean, I know all of the songs, and I don't want to know them.
1: I don't know any, like, manly dude who's like, yeah, I rocked with Barry Manilow. Like,
0: in the 70s, all... I don't know. Somebody
1: Maybe
0: was.
1: Maybe I'm wrong.
0: Somebody
1: I'm
0: was. Wrong. It's a lost art form, but, dude, I when he played that song, I hadn't heard that in 30 years, but I knew every word.
1: Did you hear about the Kelly Clarkson scandal, online scandal with it?
0: No.
1: So Kelly Clarkson went to this place called New York, in New York, called Art of Play.
0: You don't mess with my girl. She's a good Texas girl.
1: Yeah. Well, she went in and she ended up comparing her experience to the famous scene in Pretty Woman, where they made Kelly Clarkson feel like she can't afford what she was looking to buy.
0: All right.
1: There was a singing and dancing mechanical bird that she apparently showed interest in. And the business, like, she complained about it and said she felt made her feel like Pretty Woman. And said, like, she, so Kelly Clarkson said, hey, they treated me bad. I'm going to out them on social media. So she did. And of course, this business gets flooded with messages
0: because
1: Kelly Clarkson's got the kind of fan base that will come at you.
0: Like me.
1: Remember, Kelly Clarkson was once a fat girl, and people are very protective of Kelly Clarkson.
0: She was a fat Texas girl, worked at Dairy Queen. I'm
1: Damn
0: telling
1: right.
0: you, you don't get better bona fides than that.
1: I actually think Kelly Clarkson was a little, I think she could use to put on 10 or 15
0: she's
1: of those pounds back.
0: She's not the most beautiful girl, but she's
1: I find her. I find her alluring.
0: Yeah, she's not unattractive.
1: Yeah.
0: I like her. I genuinely like her as a person. I've watched a lot of her talk show in the afternoons when I've gone home, and I've grew to kind of enjoy her. I wish. Now, I'm glad she outed the company, but I would have done what they did. I'd have gone in and bought the whole damn store.
1: Well, the store posted back and said the item that she was trying to buy isn't for sale.
0: I don't care.
1: So she was trying to buy part of our... part of our decor, basically, that we use, you know, as part of our like part of shows that we put on for kids, and they wrapped up their tweet with, and but they were like, thank you for sending all your goons after us, basically, and then they said, what doesn't kill you makes you stronger.
0: Oh, I have one goal now,
1: and
0: to kill you.
1: Yeah,
0: you dared me. Now I got to do it.
1: But then Kelly said, oh,
0: yeah,
1: cool. Sure, it wasn't for sale. That's the narrative Art of Play is going to go with. Thumbs up emoji. So the whole conversation we had when I asked you if it was for sale whilst pointing to the price tag hanging on the wall with the title Singing Bird didn't happen as you elevator eyed me saying in a condescending tone, yes, it's for sale, but it costs $15,000. So if you'd like me to find something comparable for you, I can. That all never happened, and now it's not for sale. Okay, cool. So you're not only rude, you're also a liar. Got it. Which, by the way, whatever you want to say about Kelly Clarkson, I feel like I trust her.
0: I do, too. I implicitly don't believe she'd lie to me. Why?
1: I don't understand. Like, she says, by the way, I obviously support small businesses because I was literally at a small business trying to purchase things. I love small businesses and know they are important. I will always support them, but you don't get a free pass to treat people less than in your store just because you're a small business. It's not that hard to be kind. I never blast people, but you, my friend, were an exception. Your store is really cool. Unfortunately, you aren't. And she posted a picture of the price tag, Singing Bird, $15,000.
0: She took a picture of it.
1: She took a picture.
0: She had receipts. And now she owns, what's the name of the store?
1: I forget what it's called.
0: I'm going to buy this store.
1: Art of Play. That's what it's called.
0: Sell that bird for $5.
1: I will say, now, it's still not a great look to potentially destroy a small business by weaponizing your fame.
0: No, the thing is, it's hard enough to make it as a small business for you to accidentally piss off a multimillionaire influencer. You don't deserve to be in business. There's enough hardworking folks out there that deserve that kind of stuff that would, you know, whatever it takes to please a customer, and you thought you were too good.
1: Yeah.
0: I have no pity. I just wish at some point I could do that, that I had the wherewithal, like, all right, I'm going to make sure this doesn't happen to anybody else ever again, and I'm going to enjoy this.
1: But most of the people on here are, like, siding with the business, it seems. At least the tweets that I'm reading here. Please, God, never let me get to the level of tone deaf where I'm publicly whining about a stupid $15,000 toy bird that 99% of Americans could never afford because they're struggling to make ends meet, clown.
0: But she could, and she would have, and would have helped that company, but nah.
1: This is such a bad look, Kelly. You're trying to ruin a business because they didn't fawn at your little feet. Grow up.
0: Disagree.
1: Genuinely, why the F does it matter? Who cares if they treated you poorly? You literally live a better life than most Americans, well, and you think people genuinely give a bleep because a shop treated you like a normal person? You left a bad review so that millions of people would bash a shop for having a bad day? People are starving and trying to afford groceries, and you're complaining about not being able to buy a $15,000 singing robot bird.
0: Well, first of all, you need to go find something else to be pissed at.
1: I mean,
0: she was upset she didn't get treated like any other normal customer, and she felt like other people probably got this too, and I agree.
1: Yeah. You're being an a-hole here, weaponizing your fame to ruin a business. Literally, regardless of how you'd been treated, this is a wild move, and now you're doubling down. I guess your entitlement is the issue here, and your sycophants will lap up whatever you say. So nice. Man, wow. I don't know. I kind of disagree. Like, if she was just trying to buy some stuff and they were rude to her, maybe they didn't know she was Kelly Clarkson.
0: Well, you shouldn't have to make that decision. Somebody wants to look and buy something.
1: That's true.
0: You don't look down your nose. I wish at some point I could do that. Well, you're going to lose an insane amount of money today.
1: I wish I could buy a $15,000 robot bird.
0: And then crack it right in front of him. Crack
1: it. And I'd buy it, get it off the shelf, and then cut its head off right in front of him.
0: Pull it right in front of
1: him. Yeah.
0: By the way, I own this store now.
1: Like that whore and pretty woman. She got whatever she wanted.
0: She did.
1: They regretted the way they treated her.
0: Treating a prostitute like that.
1: That's right. All right. We'll be right back. We got one segment left, guys. It's the Daily Lines. We'll do that next. I'll give you my best bet on the Rams Bills tonight. It's AJ and Rob, 94.1.
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1: Yeah, Rob reminded me, I went to a concert this weekend. I went to see Hayley Williams, and her opening band, or her opening act, was a girl named Rico Nasty, who is a lady rapper, who all of her songs are about her vagina, and different words for them.
0: You write what you know.
1: And
0: you write what you know.
1: Different words for oral pleasure.
17: Okay.
1: So lots of, I mean,
0: was it like an instructional song?
1: Filthy words. Mostly it was her like yelling to eat my.
17: Right.
1: Biatch.
17: Okay.
1: Very angry woman, this Rico Nasty, let me tell you. Very angry.
0: Well, I'd be mad just by my name.
1: I know.
0: My parents. Why you name me Rico? Nasty was going to be hard enough.
1: But it was one of those shows where I was probably one of about 10 straight men in the audience. There's a lot of people who don't like men there, and they were either jaded straight women who are really mad at men because all these songs are about this dude pissed me off. The white man is bringing us down. There's a whole lot of straight white man hating.
17: Okay.
1: And I was like kind of trying to hide behind my wife. Like
0: preaching the truth there, brother.
1: Yeah, yeah.
0: Preaching the truth.
17: I would have been fine there.
1: Yeah, you would have been okay. It was a little scary for me. Yeah. I went in the bathroom. So every other men's bathroom was temporarily turned into a women's room. So girls were pissing in the urinals in the men's room.
0: So at least
1: they
0: knew what was coming. Did they give them like a, I don't know.
1: But like I went in one of the few men's rooms and there were five dudes. Three of them were wearing see-through blouses.
0: I'm curious. If you see, if a woman on the door, pees buddy. Into the urinal, are they facing the urinal or is their back?
1: I don't know. But all I know is I can't even pee at our urinal here. This new urinal has too much splashback.
0: It is. It's too tall.
1: I have to stand so far from it.
0: We need
1: it.
0: To throw some ice in there.
1: Yeah, something's wrong with
0: it. That's always been a problem.
17: I almost got on my shoes.
1: We got to do the daily lines.
0: Facing or
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1: The Buffalo Bills take the stage tonight. Monday Night Football, the Bills, 3.5 point favorites, trending toward, or 3.5 point underdogs, pardon me, trending towards 4 points at the LA Rams. I think the Rams probably beat the Bills here. Yes,
0: yeah, even if the Bills were playing at their best, this was going to be hard.
1: I don't think the Bills I don't think Josh Allen is right. And when he's not right, the Bills ain't right. So,
0: or there might have been a little bit of look ahead.
1: Maybe.
0: A little bit of look ahead, a little bit of prep ahead of time because New England had been so bad. But even if, like I said,
1: one can hope.
0: Full on bore. Now, the one thing you can that I would like to see happen for Buffalo tonight, and I think you're going to have to get Cook involved on regular. I mean, whether he's running it or throwing it, if he's not touching it two out of three touches the first 5 minutes of the game, you're starting wrong.
1: I think he's going to be a big factor. I will say I like Josh Allen anytime touchdown. It's even money.
0: Oh, yeah.
1: He's their offense. If they're going to score at all, he'll rush one in. That just seems to be what he does. All right. We'll be back tomorrow. We'll do this all over again with you guys. The Blitz comes up at 2. Everybody have a good one.
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23: The remade Cowboys defense under first-time coordinator Christian Parker allows an average 27 points per game and league-worst 168 rushing yards a game. Head coach Brian Schottenheimer was asked if he underestimated how long it would take a completely revamped defense to show improvement.
24: Underestimate is a unique word. I think we certainly knew that there would be growing pains. Of course, there's going to be adjustments and changes. But to what levels and what areas, I'm not going to get specific into those. As you guys know, it's competitive advantage. And like I said, the bigger thing is we haven't finalized all those decisions, and we're still knee-deep in evaluating everything that's going to help us, you know, perform better.
23: So back to the drawing board for the defense, which Sunday plays the Packers, who hung 31 points in their win yesterday over the Bears. With your Cowboys report, I'm Christy Scales.
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0: 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Dad in town, crashing with me out the back house again. Bills Rams on Monday Night Football. My world's colliding. Dad coming in, obviously, hanging out here. And then everyone in ESPN LA knows JB Long, longtime radio play-by-play voice of the Los Angeles Rams. Also, my partner in the TNT college football booth. So I'm going to go bug both you and JB at work tonight while I just sit there and eat press box food.
1: Hey, we're working, man. Leave us be. Okay?
0: No. Because I'm not working. It's the best. I get to roll in here. I have an entrance to a press box that is beautiful. SoFi is an awesome stadium.
1: Yeah.
0: But they do a phenomenal job with the pregame eats. And I know you have no problem with this now, but I was remarking to this about someone a while ago. As a player, because I was a pregame puker, I was always figuring out and tinkering with what can I eat on the day of a game to try and minimize that pit in my stomach that I would walk into pregame with. And so I was a pretty light eater on the game mornings, which is obviously bad for fuel, but good for not throwing up all over yourself. Now it's great because any game that I go to work or call, I have no effect on the outcome. While I think I do as a fan of Notre Dame, like we've discussed on this show, I don't have any effect on these games I'm calling, nor do I care who wins or loses. I'm just hoping for a good game. So I get to pig out at the pregame buffets in all of these different press boxes. And SoFi does a phenomenal job. Great spread in there.
1: So what did you eat pregame?
0: As a player, it was like very bland, like the little bit of eggs. Usually the night before, it was like very bland chicken and green beans and a little bit of starching in there just to have some carbohydrate in. But I could barely eat any of it game day morning. I was already getting that nervous pit. You just ate like nothing was wrong. Man. You were fine.
1: I had scrambled eggs. I had pancakes, usually a baked potato.
0: You had loaded pancakes up the morning before games?
1: Oh,
0: God, I am envious
1: of you. Baby. Yeah.
0: Oh,
1: and then when I was in with the Eagles, I would take your mom to the player, the wives lounge, and before I'd go to down in the locker room, and they would always have catered food in there, and they'd have these great cream filled donuts.
0: So that would
1: and home games in Philadelphia, that was like always the last thing I ate.
0: I
1: ate a cream filled donut walking down to the locker room.
0: Man, I'm so jealous. And maybe that's a D lineman thing. My high school best friend Kevin Egan was a great DN for us and used to eat a pink strawberry frosted donut before every one of our games in high school. I saved those for after, but I didn't have the stomach for it before. So more power to you guys. Again, the bliss of being a defensive player.
1: Yeah.
0: Go forward and break things. And worry not about the rest of the picture on here. Hey, speaking of the rest of the picture in sports, we've talked a lot about football from over the weekend. Major League Baseball, Guardians went and got it done. Awesome Saturday night for you. And then we had game one on the National League side last night. Bryce Turang and the boys in Milwaukee getting it done here. The Brew Crew rolling game one over the Dodgers. Broke a 7-game postseason losing streak against the Dodgers that they had there. So got to feel pretty good if you're
1: in
0: Milwaukee.
1: Yeah, Turang had a home run off Scooble in the fourth inning. Milwaukee struck out 13 times. They win it 2-1. Their bullpen did a great job. Bullpen only gave up 2 hits out of 4 pitchers, and it was only one pitcher, Abner Uribe, who gave up both those hits. The other 3 guys coming out of the bullpen didn't give up any hits. So once Mizrowski went out, they gave up just 2 hits with 4 pitchers the rest of the way, really shut down that Dodger lineup.
0: Yeah, no question. Shut them down. But to your point, we're able to stress Mizrowski out enough early to make that a little bit more difficult outing that they had planned there. So going to be interesting to see now how the Dodgers can respond to all of this. A little bit of blood drawn. And we've seen that, right? In the Dodgers back-to-back World Series run, as everyone's pointed out, there have been plenty of moments where they've been taken to the edge by the teams across the dugout from them. So this by no means that there. And we'll get both series
1: both
0: now
1: tonight.
0: And play tonight.
1: You got the clicker going tonight. Monday Night Football and two baseball pen chances.
0: I have the clicker. You'll be busy working again. I can pull everything up on the screen in front of me. I can watch the Monday Night Football game going on in front of me, have baseball up on the laptop. I'm going to be living my best life. This is incredible.
1: It's just not fair.
0: Fair is a place where they judge pigs, man. Grow up and get ready for it here. It's time for Major League Baseball. You're not going to take a time to showboat and celebrate. Your Guardians took down everyone. They took down the White Sox. They came back from an 0-2 hole. You beat the Pope's legacy in this that we talked about. And we wish the Pope get well soon. We saw the news about that, obviously, much bigger than all of this. So we're glad that they caught. I think it was a mass that they found for the Pope.
1: Surgery.
0: So he's going to have surgery to remove that. We are wishing him very well here.
1: Well, he can concentrate just on that now and not
0: don't tie this into sports. How dare you?
1: Okay.
0: How dare you?
1: Right.
0: Are you serious? He's going through a time.
1: All the White Sox fans have to put their papal hats away, don't they?
0: Boy, they had to put everything away there. That was a tough run there. Mm-hmm. Once you had Travis Kelce show up, too, you had all that energy. Taylor Swift wrote the song. There was just a lot of good inertia on your guys' side that I didn't account for in that matchup. So pretty cool one there for them to go and pull out. So we'll get both Major League Baseball series in action tonight as the CSs get going here. The NLCS already one game in, again, with the Brewers up 1-0. And the Guardians getting ready to take on the Rays 1-2 matchup on that side as well here. MLB postseason, you can catch all that, by the way, on ESPN Radio. That coverage continues today with said doubleheader. Catch that postseason action on ESPN Radio. And that's what I meant, by the way. Instead of having it pulled up there, I was going to be listening while I'm in the stadium watching on ESPN Radio. Uh-huh. The doubleheader will be there in my ears. Monday Night Football will be through my eyes. You and Ryan Radke will be in the background kind of making noises there. Ryan's noise is more soothing than your noises.
1: Whatever.
0: In a way that we go here.
1: Whatever.
0: Again, catch all that postseason action on ESPN Radio and the ESPN app presented by Gusto.
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3: 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We're going to be okay. We'll get back up off the mat.
4: Texas had 150 more yards in Oklahoma in this game. It's the miscues.
5: What it's supposed to look like went right according to script.
0: That's a wild script, if that went according to it. Tom Rollin from Learfield with the call there. The Golics here on ESPN Radio. Mike Golic Jr. and Mike Golic Sr. Oklahoma gets the upset in Red River. No one giving him much of a chance.
1: No.
0: Rolling into that game. Tate Sandell's game-ending 47-yard. Cold as ice, too.
1: Yeah,
0: let me tell you. I mean, last year's Lou Groza Award winner, who had a little bit of a tepid start to the season right now, drills that, and right after, I hear Sandell to some microphone go, "Where's the gold hat?" Knowing immediately what time it was. Normally, kickers, again, it's sort of a different breed. You see them walk out there, these tiny little guys, mismatched shoes, don't quite match the warrior ethos of everybody else. A moment like that, give my brother his gold hat.
1: Yeah,
0: He went and earned it. That was big time stuff for that dude.
1: Oklahoma, their offense showed up. And John Mateer, who
0: showed up late.
1: Right.
0: In some spurts.
1: But showed up more than they had during the year, right? I mean, that we had really been kind of scratching our heads at this offense that was led by John Mateer, who had a couple of really nice completions in that last drive.
0: That's really what it was about, right? Because we had seen in the lead up to this, that graphic that had gone viral. I saw it on Bussin and Pate, saw it on game day of the blind resume comparison between Arch Manning and John Mateer, where the stats are similar.

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7: Waiting for that greatness, right? I mean, they're waiting for the Manningness to come out. And he's a better athlete than his uncles, Eli and Peyton, because he can run. But it just feels like something's missing.
8: It feels like something's kind of missing from the whole team right now.
7: Yeah, for as talented as this team is.
8: That's sort of, and we talked with Heather Dinich about that, is there something that's not quite clicking with all of the high-end talent that they have in the wide receiver room, the transfer rooms at running back, yeah, with Hollywood Smothers and Relique Brown. Like, you've got plenty of dudes on here, and there's still plenty of good reps for Arch Manning in this game. Like, when people talk about the NFL nature of it, I know our buddy Nate Tice had him number one in his latest mock draft, yeah, of quarterbacks going number one overall, and you saw plenty of throws in this game. He had the touchdown rolling left, breaking out of the pocket. I think it was to Cam Coleman in the back of the end zone. It was an absolute monster throw. He's got all the talent in the world.
7: He's got
8: to your
7: gun.
8: Point, the athleticism.
7: Yes.
8: He's got the arm to, yes, put it all over the place. He does not quite do it maybe in the timing and anticipation realm yet in the way that you would love, but then you have a couple of those back-breaking mistakes for a guy who, right, wrong, or indifferent. There are positives and negatives to the last name and the way that we approach him because of that. But right now, for this team and the expectation in this year, it's fallen short of the expectation.
7: Again, they have four more ranked teams, Ole Miss, Mississippi State, Missouri, and LSU, ranked now. We'll see when they play them, you know, if those teams are ranked. But they have a tough schedule. They have a tough, they drop from one to, what, seven? And we'll see how they can rebound.
8: It's going to be really interesting. You've got still Colin Simmons on the other side, far, yeah, and away leads the college football with 10 sacks.
7: Yeah.
8: Now, five of them came in one game,
7: yeah,
8: which,
7: yeah,
8: is still pretty incredible. But you've got that on one side. And again, with Arch, like, it's easy to do, you know, retrospective history and talk about, you know, oh, the comeback that it took to beat Ohio State. Remember the beginning of that game, there was a bunch of nonsense that went on.
7: Right.
8: Bad break plays, a fumble. The Cam Coleman should have been catch that just got launched up into an Ohio State defensive back's hand. So I don't want to totally act like all is lost, but this is a massive setback for Texas, but they're going to have plenty of opportunities. They've got the right talent. It's just got to be in those critical moments. And Dan Orlovsky, our buddy here at ESPN, you know, a guy who had lived every version of the life of a quarterback, both in college, the NFL as a starter and as a backup. I remember talking to him about it on air one time. We were doing the morning show, and he said, the difference of the guys that are great players in the NFL and the guys that end up being sometimes starters that wind up as backups is like four or five plays a game. And so while it feels at times restrictive the way that we judge these guys, that's also the barometer at that position.
7: Yep.
8: Guys can come in and perform well in 90% of the situations, but it's what you do in that 10% that's the difference of you in the number one pick versus you as a guy maybe later on there or elsewhere, which, you know, the conversation around the number one pick's fascinating right now. I don't know who we're looking at that spot, because once again,

0: again, the quarterbacks you expected to be there have been on teams that have struggled mightily. Some, like Dante Moore, have been injured. So it's a mixed bag right now.
1: Yeah, Dante Moore, again, we're talking about this was going to be a great class, kind of like the year before that turned out to really petered out. And you wonder, is this class as well? Who are the guys? You know, who are the guys that you're looking at that you say, oh, yeah, we're talking about three quarterbacks being high draft picks and maybe four or five in the first round. Who are those guys now?
0: Yeah, I think you've obviously, like, it's different now because the underclassmen took over so much of the conversation. And Keelan Russell, there was certainly a different amount of pressure on him in this last game. Still some big moments against Georgia. But you had him, you had Kamario Taylor at Mississippi State, and then I think you've still got Trinidad Chambliss, Darian Mensah at Miami has had an incredible start to the season. Austin Simmons at Missouri is playing some incredible inspired football, and he's a guy that has a lot of those Sunday gifts. And so, once again, we go into the season with a set of names, and now as we watch Oregon season kind of go haywire, although at least if you're Dante Moore, there ain't going to be any quarterback controversy when Dante Moore comes back.
1: Some people trying to invite that after the
0: Dylan Raiola USC performance, excuse me. That pendulum swung fully back the other way. Dylan Raiola benched before the end of that Oregon loss to UCLA. So at the very least, we're going to get to see, hopefully whenever Dante Moore is able to come back, him out on the field, because there's no question he's going to be the one when he gets back.
1: And a guy whose game I think really is going to translate well to the NFL is Notre Dame, C.J. Carr. C.J. Carr, now the stats, because he's not playing a lot of a quarter and a half of a couple of games.
0: Yeah, there's been a fair amount of fourth quarter sit downs for C.J.
1: But just two, one or two interceptions on the year. But his decision making, I think, just projecting to the next level is top notch. And he's a very friendly quarterback to receivers, throwing them open, keeping them out of danger, letting them get yards after the catch. I think GMs are really, really going to like him a lot.
0: CJ's going to be really interesting. I want to know at some point, and the people are better at the comp game than I am, of who that comp could be there. Because mobility-wise, he's certainly not a true dual threat. Notre Dame uses him some in the run game, but can he be a Brock Purdy for you, right? Which we've seen. Slither out of trouble, be able to do things on the move, occasionally impact the game with scramble ability. You know he won't be a designed rusher. Not the strongest arm in the world, but can get it anywhere with the anticipation.
1: That's exactly right. From the neck up, he's unbelievably good as far as making decisions. Running, you're right. He's not going to be an he's taking off. He has the threat to go all the way, but he'll move the chains,
0: right?
1: Which certainly it can be enough.
0: And to be a guy with a lot of experience operating an offense with moving parts, like, again, the Shanahan offense being all over the NFL, certainly lends itself well to that. So it is going to be interesting to monitor that situation.
1: Got one interception, by the way.
0: I
1: would know that.
0: His backfield mate from last year in Kenny Minchie. Brother, take a bow.
1: He is playing.
0: That quarterback competition must have been incredible in Notre Dame's camp. If anyone missed it, Kenny Minchie, the game-winning touchdown run, I should say on the two-point conversion, to finish off their upset bid over LSU. What a start to the season it has been for that squad. We'll talk about when we do gamers and a little bit later on, some of the coaching jobs done around college football for teams in their first year. It's been an exciting season, but this upcoming weekend, if you guys aren't already prepared for it, we talked about it some with Heather. You've got Notre Dame and BYU playing out in Provo. College game day is going to be there. You got Ohio State going on the road to Indiana, 4-5. Florida, who is reeling right now, going on the road to a Texas team coming off a loss. Mississippi State and LSU are playing.
1: Yep.
0: You've got
1: Alabama-Tennessee.
0: Alabama-Tennessee, Missouri, Ole Miss.
1: Yeah.
0: It is a busy, busy weekend of big-time matchups in college football. So get ready. Get all your chores and things done early in the week now, and make sure you've got that on lockdown so you can get to that. 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We got something for you on ice as the Frozen Frenzy gets going tomorrow. John Buchagross going to stop by and set the table for us next on the Golics.
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0: 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This is Golix Gamers.
3: 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Always jealous. They're really nice and painted. Very pretty. Eagles did a good job with that. Mike Golix Jr., yeah. Mike Golix Sr. with you here on the Golix. 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We give out our game balls every Monday to some deserving performers from over the weekend. And we teased it a little bit in the last segment. But I want to start with a two-bagger on game balls, if I may. First-year head coaches Bob Chesney and Will Stein at their new stops.
4: Man.
3: Here. Bob Chesney and UCLA went on the road and won a game in Eugene at Oregon for the first time since 2004. They hold on for the two-point win there. And then Will Stein, now, Will Stein even more so. Bob Chesney was a head coach, obviously, had already done this. Will Stein leaves the nest there at Oregon, had been the offensive coordinator for a few seasons there, takes over at Kentucky. And both these guys have these programs swaggering about here. The first-year head coach of the Wildcats, 5-1 in the SEC, 15th in the AP poll here. Kentucky's already beaten two top 10 opponents and won consecutive games on walk-off two-point conversions. And I think that's the swaggering part is there was no doubt. Everyone knew going into it last night. And listen, part of this is good gamesmanship and strategy. When you're going second in overtime in college, you have a chance to end it in the first overtime. Go for it. Take your best play. Hit your best shot. And he has done it. And you can see the way that it's leaked into both of these teams. It's incredible.
4: Yeah, Stein didn't even hesitate. Didn't even hesitate on the 2-point for the win. That was in their game plan all along. And what Chesney has done, again, coming from James Madison like Kurt Cignetti did, I mean, it is really, and we are in an era of college football where you can turn it around quickly, i.e. Kurt Cignetti. But that doesn't mean you're going to turn it around. You still have to put the right pieces in place. You have to get the right coaching staff in place and coach these guys up.
3: It is interesting because we talk about some of the things that plagued college football in this era, and one of them has been a quick trigger finger from the people that make decisions about their coaches and creating that expectation. We've talked about that relative to the expanded playoff all the time of now, if you're not making the expanded playoff, the one that's easier to get into, does it increase the heat under your seat versus does it also alleviate some of that if you make it? But now seeing a lot of these one-year wonders, because remember, we've got cautionary tales on the other side of this too. Matt Campbell and Penn State, it's not going great right now. Host a whiteout, host a USC team that couldn't beat anyone on the road through the first few years of Lincoln Riley's tenure at the helm there in the Big Ten. And they get a great win for Lincoln Riley and company on the road there. But for Matt Campbell and Penn State right now, who was probably one of the team's best position that so many people were talking about as a dark horse going into this season, he's over there in Happy Valley with a bunch of guys that, like these coaches, you also pluck the core of your roster. Oklahoma State and Eric Morris brought that North Texas team, Drew Mestemaker and company there, having great success. It doesn't work out for everybody. And so what does that do to the thought process of these athletic directors and people making decisions, knowing you got to keep an even more depleted donor base happy because now they're given to the school and to pay the roster?
4: Think of Bob Chesney's road starting in 2010 when he became a head coach. He's a head coach at Salve Regina, Assumption, Holy Cross, James Madison. And then just past year got the job at UCLA and has them ranked 12th in the country and undefeated.
3: One of the best rushing teams in college football, the Nico Iamaleava reclamation project.
4: But it's just a great job of bringing in the right players and coaching them up. Again, it's kind of like looking at Indiana of what Cignetti did in his first year, making it to playoffs, losing it in the first round, and then winning the national championship. Now, I don't know if Chesney's on that same path, but still, to have UCLA. When's the last time UCLA has been in a better position than USC?
3: That's a great question. And listen, right now, what a great time for the town. I mean, having both of those teams now back in a spot. USC suffered the big setback against Oregon.
4: Right.
3: But the win this last weekend, I think a big momentum builder for them on one side. So we'll take a look and see. Again, it can go quickly in both directions. You've got what we thought was going on with Florida and John Sumrall, same thing in year one, and now that's hit a bit of a snag the last couple of weeks. So snap judgments being made across the board. But again, game balls to Bob Chesney and Will Stein. Who do you want to give a Golix Gamer game ball to, Dad?
4: Let's look at, how do I not go with my Cleveland Guardian?
3: Right? Oh, yeah.
4: Yeah. Gavin Williams, 12 strikeouts, 5 2/3 innings when the Guardians complete that comeback down 2-0. The Chicago comes back and wins the next three, and Gavin Williams throws an absolute beauty, to knock out the White Sox at home in Cleveland. Game one against Tampa Bay is tonight. By the way, this again, in the feather in the cap for the players as they negotiate the where the owners want the salary cap and the players obviously do not. Cleveland started the season with the lowest payroll in Major League Baseball at $62 million, I believe it was. The lowest. And here they are in the ALCS against Tampa Bay. Oh, by the way, Tampa Bay. Yeah. Yes. I think in the top five of low, I believe.
3: Yes, Tampa Bay historically in the bottom end of that conversation. No. But yes, I saw that note too.
4: So Cleveland. That's players saying, salary cap? Who needs a stinking salary cap?
3: Yeah, never mind that it's in the American League. Yeah. You know, Bill's vastly inferior for most of the season. Yeah. But don't mind the man behind the mirror as you're trying to go back here and negotiate for the sport's future. So, no, I'm with you. I mean, this has always been the story of baseball is teams finding a way. Moneyball obviously made that very famous, especially with the movie and what the A's did. But I'm with you. Incredible performance. Gavin Williams etches his name into the history of that franchise and that organization with that performance to help lift them to the ALCS. The Golics here on ESPN Radio, Mike Golic Jr., Mike Golic Sr., giving out some gamers. We already mentioned both of these next two guys, but do want to start off Jeremiah Smith, third straight game.
4: I mean,
3: Smith has had multiple receiving touchdowns, now has 11 on the season and 38 for his career. He is the Heisman favorite currently after 6 weeks. Going back 15 years, the only Heisman favorite from this point of the season to actually win the award was Lamar Jackson. That being said, Jeremiah Smith, probably the most stable commodity that you could invest in college football. The one-handed grab, throwing a guy off after the play. Every week, he makes the other grown adults on the field look like small children. He is one of the most devastatingly easy prospects to analyze in the recent history of the draft. And I understand quarterback is going to dominate the number one conversation, but he is the best player in this upcoming draft class, has been since going into the season, and has done nothing but further that point as Ohio State gets one of their biggest opportunities post-Texas this weekend on the road in Bloomington.
4: Yeah, I mean, he is ridiculous. He's basically second in the nation in... He is second in the nation in receptions, in yards, and touchdowns, and is very close. Oh, by the way, the kid who's first is a freshman from Oregon State, Jesse Legree.
3: Oh, yeah. He's another one.
4: Kidding me?
3: That train ain't stopping, by the way, so Pac-12, get used to it now.
4: Wow.
3: We sounded the alarm on that a couple weeks ago for you guys. So if you've been listening to the Golics, you're in on the ground floor for the Legree experience.
4: Just had to throw him in there, but... I mean, Jeremiah Smith averaging 19 yards a catch. He is. I would say there's a distance between him and the next person, whoever you want to say it is, as the best in college football.
3: Boy,
4: I don't care what position.
3: It would have been really interesting had Dylan Stewart's situation not been so cladded, because you see some flashes from him. Colin Simmons. Leonard Moore at Notre Dame might honestly quite be the next closest.
4: Here's the thing. You have one guy in, because I thought the same thing, Jeremiah Smith, we call him the best collegiate player because of his stats. And for Leonard Moore, we could call him the best collegiate player because of his lack of stats. Teams don't throw at him.
3: Yeah.
4: They don't throw at him.
3: And I mean, listen, if we play our cards right, both of these teams, very real college football playoff contenders.
4: Oh, boy.
3: The idea of getting that matchup at some point. We'll get Leonard Moore against Mal Kiltony, which is going to be amazing in very different ways. Obviously, a drastically different receiver in terms of approach, but no less effective for what the Hurricanes have done. So rooting hard for both of those matchups and the fun that could be had, especially for NFL scouts that love to see that grade on grade. So some awesome gamers here, some awesome performances. If you missed those, weren't able to listen to all the Golics today, you can catch up on the Golics podcast, available daily wherever you get your podcast. But speaking of something you're not going to want to miss, the Golics here on ESPN Radio, we got the Frozen Frenzy back tomorrow. All 32 NHL teams in action. And so that means John Buchagross, Kevin Weeks, going to host 5 hours of whip-around coverage starting at 7 p.m. Eastern all the way to midnight, catching on ESPN2, Disney+, and the ESPN app. For more on that, Bucci here to join us now. Bucci, what's the pre-day routine like for you getting ready for this undertaking right now? Are you carbing up at this point? You resting and recovering? What's the approach here?
5: Yeah, lots of chicken parm, lots of reading, lots of napping. It's kind of like, you know, parm, nap, parm, sleep. So that's how I get ready for tomorrow.
4: But the big question, I think it always is with Scott Hansen for the Red Zone Channel, is you're going 5 hours, man. What's the bathroom situation going to be like?
5: Yeah, we actually have an occasional commercial break. So we have one right around the corner there at Studio, whatever letter it's called these days. They keep changing. I'm not sure where we are in the alphabet of ESPN Studios. We got a brand new, beautiful one. So, the quick turn around the hallway there, and we're good. So, yeah, we don't have to go with the diaper. Don't have to, you know, fast or anything. We're good.
3: Yeah, if John Buccigross wants to wear a diaper, it'll just be for the fashion sense or comfort, not for the necessity in this spot here. Bucci, year four for you guys in Frozen Frenzy, though, and if someone might be tuning in for the first time or checking this out on a flyer, what can they expect and what's been the most enjoyable part about this for you?
5: Yeah, you know, luckily we get the owners who like their start times to be their start times. And so it's kind of hard work to get them to stagger them so we can do this and not have every game be, you know, go to intermission at the same 12 games on the docket. Like sometimes that frustrates hockey fans because we can have about, you know, 6, 7 o'clock games and you want to keep watching hockey after the first period, but they're all in intermission. So this way you never have to worry about that. It's constant. It's also just the discussion of hockey, you know, all night long on ESPN2. We don't get a lot of hockey talk on the platforms during the day or afternoon. So it's nice to have kind of just a night to celebrate the sport. Some players join us, coaches join us. So, yeah, just a cool way to kind of celebrate. You're right. Hansen does it every Sunday. So he laughs in our general direction, but scoffs in our general direction. But for us, it's pretty cool. You know, it'd be nice to do maybe another one, two or three a year, but so far we'll take this. I know the league loves it, and we talk to the commissioner every time we do this as well.
4: So we're a little over a handful of games into the season. What are early storylines that we should be looking for?
5: I think the Edmonton Oilers, you know, they had the controversial hiring of Mike Babcock, and they have come out absolutely flying. Evan Bouchard, you know, the early Norris Trophy winner, and Connor McDavid looks like he could win another scoring title. And that was the whole point of hiring him, as controversial as it was, but they wanted to button things up. Their window was closing, not only the age of the team, they're an older team, but McDavid only has 2 years left on his contract. So this time next summer, when you're allowed to extend, you can extend when you're 1 year out of your contract in the NHL. You know, would he do it? Or would he say, yeah, why don't you move me? Let me go try to win my championship that I haven't won yet somewhere else. So that's been kind of a constant storyline there. Philadelphia Flyers, you know, with their worst start in franchise history, that great market, obviously, Philadelphia, and what it does for all the sports teams when they're going good. Really disappointing right now. So, yeah, it is a bit early, but certainly, you know, McDavid and Edmonton off to this incredible start offensively, and then we'll see what happens in the Eastern Conference, which is really bottled up again.
3: John Buccigross with us here, host of the Frozen Frenzy that you can check out tomorrow. Again, him and Kevin Weeks, whip around coverage, 7 p.m. to midnight on ESPN2, Disney Plus, and the ESPN app. Bucci, big picture, we got the announcement the other day. This will finally be Ovechkin's last season in the NHL. What are you expecting from the farewell tour from him at this point?
5: Yeah, that's interesting. You know, obviously, it's kind of fresh. It is so early in the season. He'll start having his last visit to a city. You know, that's going to take a while. You play the teams in the West once at your place, once in their place. So you play them twice, but once at their rink. You have plenty of opportunities, obviously, in your division. You play four times, and then the rest of your conference, you play three. So we're a ways away before it's his last visit. So I don't know if teams will set the tone, if the league will get involved, or the Capitals will get involved with these teams when it's the first team coming up. You don't want these teams to keep outdoing themselves when, you know, suddenly there's like rock concerts and the Rockettes show up. I don't know. But, you know, because these social media teams, these teams that like keep outdoing each other. So maybe there's going to be like kind of a moratorium. Hey, here's the minimum. Here's the maximum you can do here. Okay. So we'll see what happens with that. But yeah, I got his 930th career goal yesterday, his first of the year. The Capitals lost to Seattle, but yeah, it's going to be weird not having him and eventually not having Sid Crosby. So what they did for the sport out of the lockout, the canceled season of 2004-05, and then to recharge up the season after canceling it and having Ovi and Sid show up the next fall was pretty serendipitous for the league. And He's a rock star, and you don't like to lose rock stars in professional sports. You don't like doing the NFL with quarterbacks, although they're doing a pretty good job replacing them. The league is still obviously as good as ever when Brady and Breeze and Manning go, and Rodgers soon after that, but it seems to be plenty more to recharge. But yeah, you don't like to see these icons go.
4: Yeah, I was going to ask you that. Ovechkin 41, Sidney 39, so we'll see how much longer he has. But do you feel hockey is in a good place with its young talent?
5: I do, yeah. Macklin Celebrini is an MVP candidate at 20 years old. So when that's the case, you know, you're in good hands. He looks like he is built like Sid in terms of class and how he deals with the media and his all-around game and his energy. You still have guys in their prime like McDavid, MacKinnon, McCarr, those superstar rocket fuel guys, you know, the Tkachuks. We have a World Cup coming up in about 14 months. This year, a regular All-Star game, but then a World Cup where we're going to have kind of like a mini Four Nations, but twice as many countries. And then, of course, another Olympics in 3 years. So we're going to start to have best-on-best international stuff, which should only supply rocket fuel for the sport. We didn't have it for a long time. It was the big miss for hockey is we didn't have this best-on-best that we could really showcase the best against each other and have that patriotic angle to the sport. So now that we have it again, I think that'll only help.
3: A lot of best on best again coming up tomorrow. We know the best right now, the ones holding the cup, the Carolina Hurricanes, favorites right now on DraftKings. To repeat at this point, who's the biggest challenger in your mind to their attempt to try and hold Lord Stanley's cup for a second year?
5: Yeah, they're cooking. They're off to a great start in the East. Quite frankly, I don't see anybody at their level yet. I know people were bullish on Washington coming in because of the big free agent signings, the trade, Kyrou and Tuck. And, of course, the Florida Panthers. But the Panthers are having a real problem scoring goals. I know they're banged up. They've been on Barkov again. Marchand just came back. So probably would be Florida at full bore if Florida is completely healthy come springtime. A Carolina-Florida Eastern Conference final would be absolutely incredible. And then in the West, I think it really is, you know, you have the big three of the Central Division, Minnesota, Colorado, and Dallas. And then, of course, Edmonton there in Pacific, really kind of in a class of their own. So it's like, is this the year for McDavid? And so for Carolina, it would be trying to get through a Florida-Edmonton juggernaut for your last two series, the teams that played back-to-back Stanley Cup finals. So that could be Carolina's path. That would be difficult. But they're built for it, and they look great in the early going.
3: Well, we appreciate you getting through it with us today in between bouts of parms and naps. So go catch up on that. Everyone else, check out the Frozen Frenzy again. Coverage starts tomorrow, 7 p.m. to midnight on ESPN2, Disney Plus, and the ESPN app. Bucci, you're the best, man. We appreciate it. Good luck.
5: Thanks, Golix.
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3: 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Coming up next, Bucci's talking about fresh parm. 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
0: 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The Brewers and Dodgers face off in Game 2. Then we're on to Tampa Bay, where the Rays and Cleveland Guardians begin their best of seven. It's a league championship doubleheader. 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
24: Saints Lions for my daughter's 18th birthday gift. 2-minute warning. Mm-hmm. One possession game. 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
26: 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Andrew Berry, he has drafted some studs, all being put together by a head coach that when he was hired by the Browns, I mean everybody in Cleveland and certainly around the football world would like, why are they hiring Todd Monken? 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

0: I thought you were going to do the whole thing. 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
1: I need you. 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
2: It's a little high for me.
0: It is. It's a little high. A couple of those really peaked.
2: That's why I kind of shied away right now. I love the song, but that's normally just one I'll sing in the car when I'm alone or when your mother's in the car with me and she usually cringes.
0: Enjoy that on the podcast, the Golics Daily, wherever you get your podcast. Mike Golic Jr., Mike Golic Sr., we're presented by Progressive Insurance. Before we get to some leftovers on the day, I did want to give you this one, Dad, that feels right up your alley in terms of Major League Baseball and what we are on the cusp of right now. Obviously, both games going on tonight.
2: Right.
0: The Guardians taking on the Rays. Milwaukee already with a one-game lead over the Dodgers and then in the NLCS right now. And I don't know if this is totally factually correct or not. John Carroll on Twitter pointed this out. But if Milwaukee and Cleveland were to meet in the World Series, it would be the first time in the history that the World Series featured the two cities where the Edmund Fitzgerald once docked.
2: Wow.
0: Yeah, that feels pretty big time for you.
2: And that feels like a baseball stat.
0: That is an incredibly baseball stat.
2: Yeah.
0: We'll check and see if someone in Stats and Info can really verify that for us here, but I at least wanted to put that on the table for you. Obviously, it would be massive for you, massive for the Midwest, but in terms of Edmund Fitzgerald-related content, which is always big for my dad and always has been, I feel like this is the baseball stat right up your alley.
2: Now,

0: Gordon Lightfoot did take some liberties with the song.
1: Yeah, no, I think there are documented. There's ways to go back and look at the documented idea of where the Edmund Fitzgerald died. Because
0: it wasn't actually, it wasn't actually real. Yeah, exactly right. So we could get the truth from it. And the song's great, by the way. That we do need to factually check that one.
1: All right,
0: that's impressive.
1: While we do that, one of our favorite pastimes in real life is going to the fridge and opening up the leftovers, and it's one of our favorite parts of every Monday. So let's get to the leftovers here on the Golds.
2: We've already talked about the biggest stories from the weekend.
3: Ooh, what a fun weekend.
2: But there's a lot sitting on the table.
1: I kind of do worry that I have a great white stomach.
2: It's time for The Leftovers.
4: Feed me now!
2: With the Golics.
1: Someone in our reviews in the podcast did say the picture of Dad hugging me like that you see if you're watching on ESPN Plus right now is a little creepy. They might be right.
0: Might be.
1: Might be a little right.
0: Might be.
1: Thanks for the review, though. Four stars, five stars.
0: Yeah.
1: We'd appreciate.
0: Yeah,
1: so check that out.
0: Appreciate anything like that, but
1: A little creepy.
0: Well, your face may be a little creepy in that picture.
1: Your hands are just kind of weird. It's a lot going on here. Bad radio, good TV. Devin, what do we got for leftovers?
5: Yeah, I thought it was funny with that review. It was like all negative, but then he gave us 4 stars. So appreciate it. Thank you.
1: Took the 1 star off.
0: From the 1 star for the picture. Okay.
1: Yeah. All
5: right. Will this team get 5 stars for this trade? The Texans acquired Marvin Harrison Jr. and a 2027 7th-round pick from the Cardinals for a 2027 2nd and 6th-round picks. Reuniting the receiver with the former Ohio State quarterback, C.J. Stroud. Harrison, the number 4 pick in the 2024 draft, has just 5 catches for 85 yards and 1 touchdown on the season. But the Texans believe his connection with Stroud may be able to help unlock his potential. Here was D'Amico Ryans, the head coach of the Texans, basically letting the cat out of the bag in the presser.
6: You guys want to know, huh? Yes. All right, we traded for Marvin Harrison. See ya.
5: All right, Junior, what do you think? You think he can get unlocked with his former quarterback?
1: Yeah, I do think there's something to a change of scenery and walking into a situation where, you know, when you're drafted number 4 overall, you're expected to be the guy on a franchise that we know has traditionally struggled for a while. And now going to Houston, Nico Collins, the unquestioned number 1 there, Tank Dell finally coming back as well. And so you slot into that room and have a quarterback that was there for you during the good times when you were in college. A change of scenery can do wonders for a lot of guys. I hope it restores the confidence in a player that was incredible in college and I think still can be in the NFL.
0: 62 receptions in 24, 41 in 25, just 5 this year. I don't know what it is. Something's missing with him, right? There's something off with him. Is it the transition from college to the pro? We've seen Ohio State receivers certainly do it in the past, and looking at Jeremiah Smith, he's going to be able to do that as well. I don't know what the missing piece is for Marvin Harrison Jr. You really do hope that the grass will be greener in Houston, but I have no idea.
1: Yeah.
0: I have no idea.
1: At the very least, worth a flyer at that talent level.
0: A second rounder, though.
1: Yeah,
0: pretty steep. That's pretty steep for a guy who, let's be honest, has disappointed where he was picked in the draft.
1: And a 2027 second round pick, not a 28 like we saw for Cam Jurgens worth noting.
0: That was a little surprising to me.
1: All right, what else we got, Devin?
5: The Warriors agreed to a fully guaranteed 5-year, $110 million extension with starting guard Brandon Pajemski, keeping the 23-year-old out of restricted free agency next summer. The deal begins in 2027. 28, 18.9 includes a trade kicker, an unusual final year mutual option that either side can exercise to retain him. He played all 82 games last season, averaged a career high 13.8 points. Senior, I know you love talking about the contracts in the NBA. He's a good player, but $110 million?
0: That just shows you if you have the talent to play in multiple sports, which obviously not a lot of people do professionally, choose basketball. Basketball and baseball, basically, football leads the way with revenue. I think it's 15, 16 billion, but they have the most players, right? Baseball and basketball, I think, are both at like 12 billion in revenue. Baseball has 26 on their roster. Basketball, what, 15? You know, 12 on the bench. So you're gonna make some money playing basketball. They have it to spend, and they spend it not just on the stars. That truly trickles down to starters who maybe aren't stars but are starters and play a lot. I mean, kudos to him.
1: Yeah, it's strange. I don't know what to do with the Warriors anymore. Tied for the sixth best odds to win the West with the Houston Rockets. Aging Steph Curry. Roster that just feels increasingly strange around him. And this kind of emblematic of a good player, but I'm not sure what this does for me on the high end for Golden State where they sit. What's the last one, Dev?
5: All right, last but not least, Senior, you'll be calling the Monday Night Football game for Westwood One between the Bills and the Rams. And Junior, you will be mooching off of him. What are your thoughts on the game tonight? Give me a quick thought.
0: Well, I tell you what. Josh Allen, weeks 1 and 2, 5 touchdowns, no giveaways. Weeks 3 and 4, 1 touchdown, 4 giveaways. Which Josh Allen is gonna show up?
1: Is that as simple as the game for tonight? Which Josh Allen shows up? Do you think Buffalo, if they are operating at max capacity, is better than the Rams team, who also struggle out of the gates this year?
0: Well, I mean, let's look at Stafford: 6 touchdowns, 6 interceptions. Both these quarterbacks, both MVPs in the league, turning the ball over. So when teams are this good, who gets the extra possessions? And by the way, Rams are getting after the quarterback. They're putting a lot of pressure on the quarterback.
1: Yeah, we're going to see if that run defense can hold up right now, because it won't matter if Buffalo can do what they want to do, which is get downhill in a hurry and make you get a lot of Josh Allen and James Cook all up in your grill there. It's going to be an exciting night. I can't wait to mooch off. We'll see what Rich Eisen thinks of that matchup coming up next on ESPN Radio.
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0: out on the Disney family of networks. And if it's anything like the rest of this weekend, it's going to be off the rails. 844-204-RICH is the number to dial. Chris Brockman and I have already recorded the latest episode of Overreaction Monday there in your RSS feeds, youtube.com/RichEisen Show, our YouTube channel. Good to see you, Chris Brockman. How
1: good
0: are you?
1: Good to see you. Good morning.
0: Mike, are you going to the game tonight, or did you give your tickets away to somebody like maybe he's going to root for the Bills who might be our coordinating producer?
2: There will be a Bills fan in my seats.
0: Oh, is it our guy? Is it our guy?
2: No. He's got his own. Okay. He's got a family that's got to go. He's got multiple people.
0: Good to see you over there, TJ Jefferson. How are you?
3: Well, the best thing about your team stinking it up early in the week is when Sunday comes, sit back and enjoy football.
0: It's like a vacation.
3: It really was.
0: Look at you, man.
3: Shout out to the Keith Rams, by the way, my junior high.
0: That's it. So he basically said the Cowboys losing in mind-blowing fashion on Thursday Night Football. It's like an antidote to civilization.
3: Wow.
0: Very good. Listen, I've done this a while. I don't recall a football weekend like this one.
2: No.
0: And I'm talking about college, too. I mean, the way Alabama-Georgia ended, with Alabama hosed and Kalen DeBoer going nuts on the refs and then his own player for a 15-yard penalty that ended the game.
2: Calls us the game.
0: LSU versus Kentucky. UCLA's 5-0.
1: Yes.
0: UCLA's 5-0, having beaten Oregon.
1: Six more claps.
0: Beat up baby Mahomes and everybody up there. And then came...
3: benched. Tough one for my Ducks.
0: You know? Yeah, that's right.
1: True.
0: Yeah. And then came our weekend of professional football, starting with the London game on NFL Network. And listen, I don't know if you've ever woken up at 2:30 in the morning to go to work. Many of you out there have, and many of you might be listening to me right now coming home.
2: Yeah, true.
0: From that shift. I feel for you. And when you wake up and that alarm goes off and you're at work, and then, you know, sometimes you get a little discombobulated. You know what I mean?
3: You're questioning everything when that alarm goes off.
0: And then the game happens. Let me clear my throat. As somebody used to say,
3: DJ Cool.
0: This game was so insane. Oh. A kickoff return for a touchdown nullified by penalties, and then on top of it, two dudes are fighting and they get ejected. And if the Brits are seeing a National Football League game for the first time, they're like, what? Yeah. And Jeremiah Trotter Jr. Almost beat his dad to the punch, if you will. His dad, once upon a time, got ejected before a game, getting into a fight before kickoff. So there you have it, son. You almost beat your dad.
3: It's a family affair.
0: He gets ejected. And then the game starts with actual snaps. And a couple snaps later, the Brits are seeing a 2nd and 40 for the Jaguars, only to turn into a 3rd and 37. They punt it away. Their long snapper gets hurt on that punt. The Eagles then get possession of the ball with their third string running back, Will Shipley, in the game, behind four offensive linemen that weren't part of their Super Bowl offensive line 20 months prior, starting, including some dude at left guard who's less than 6 foot tall. The photograph with him next to the rest of his teammates looked like Judge and Altuve back in the day. Will Shipley goes for it on fourth down. He's stopped by Devon Hamilton, and I only mention his name because he's now the backup long snapper, having not long snapped since high school, despite playing 40 games at The Ohio State. That's all in the first two possessions of the game. Then we see a 51-yard touchdown from Parker Washington, who can't lose. That guy's unbelievable. Darius Cooper catches a 62-yard touchdown.
3: Hanging with Mr. Cooper.
0: This guy's unbelievable with Devontae Smith out. And Jalen Hurts is up 14-7, and he gives a Jordan shrug, like he's looking at Magic Johnson after making another three against the Trailblazers. Hurts is like, okay, this is the way it's going here in London, where the Eagles are supposed to get smoked. Then we don't even see anything but more turnovers on downs after that. There was a turnover on downs just before halftime, because the Jacksonville Jaguars are right on the doorstep. They're not going for a field goal because Devon Hamilton, bless him, on these shorter long snaps, keeps almost airmailing it over the head of the punter who's holding, who's suddenly becoming the MVP of the game. So Liam Cohen stops kicking field goals pretty much until the end. And in between that and the end, we saw a turnover on downs by Philadelphia, only to have Jacksonville and Trevor Lawrence, who was off the spot because Jalen Carter was out of his head. He throws an interception three plays after the turnover on downs by Philadelphia, who's now down to Damian Pierce. Remember him from the Texans?
1: Yep. Mm-hmm.
0: They're down to the fourth string running back and four offensive linemen who need name tags. We then saw a Jacksonville turnover on downs at the Philadelphia 5 with 6:40 to go, only to get the ball back and then have Parker Washington make a one-handed grab that made all of us jump out of our seats to give Jacksonville the lead. Unbelievable. Only to have Philadelphia get the ball back and march down the field somehow with all of these deficiencies to set up Jake Elliott for a 48-yard field goal with 8 seconds to go, and he boots it through. And this is one of the most remarkable Philadelphia Eagle performances I can remember unfolding until, for whatever reason, with 8 seconds to go, instead of kicking it to Liverpool or hit someone in Ireland on the back of their head with the football, they kick it off to Ameer Abdullah, who comes up with a 53-yard return, which is the second longest return in the final 10 seconds of fourth quarter of overtime of a game since the Rams' Gaston Green did it in 1990 against the Saints.
2: Gaston Green?
0: Yeah, I'm mentioning his name. To set up a game-winning field goal, which the Jaguars have to go for long.

0: snapper or not. And Cam Little boots it from 57 yards away and does the Jude Bellingham touchdown celebration, even though he's kicking a field goal. Look at him. Are you not entertained?
1: He's so good.
0: It was the first game in the Super Bowl era with not one, but two, I said two, go-ahead field goals in the final 10 seconds of a fourth quarter.
2: I said

0: that game. And that's what I said to our guys. And what hurts there is that, you know, the guys fought so hard. And then I don't make the decision that, you know, that I should make at the end of the game. And I cost us that one, that game. And I put that fully on me.
1: This is what the NFL is all about. Bill Parcells famously said, the NFL, you need to have patience. You need to be able to keep an even keel because you can go from the penthouse one week to the outhouse the next. And the Philadelphia Eagles went from the penthouse to the outhouse in 8 seconds in London. Because you heard the broadcast team, Dave Pasch, Jason Kelsey, Kurt Warner, spend the intervening seconds between the Jake Elliott field goal and the kickoff, rightfully talking about how remarkable a win this was for the Philadelphia Eagles. Everything that I said. Lane Johnson retires at the beginning of the week. Cam Jurgens gets traded a day later. He wasn't going to play anyway. The guy who was backing him up at center was hurt. One of the four guys that they were starting on the offensive line that were not part of the Super Bowl winning team, as I mentioned, 20 months prior. Saquon Barkley's out. Tank Bigsby has got core surgery. He's out for the time being. They're going with Will Shipley, who, coming into this game, never had 10 carries in a National Football League game. Not 10. He came into this game with less than that. And I'll tell you what, this rushing attack behind that offensive line had 18 rushes for 22 yards, their fewest rush yards in a game in 11 years. 0.1 yards per rush before contact. Jalen Hurts was getting pressured the whole game. And yet they were in position to win and fly home at 3-2 with the Cowboys having already lost. And now we're talking about a decision Sirianni made that is inexcusable. It's just, how do you know? I mean, Jacksonville's out of timeouts. If you kick it and you give them the ball on the 35-yard line, even with that, how do they come up with one play and run up and spike it in time to get Cam Little out there? It is virtually impossible. But there was enough time for Amir Abdullah to rip off half the field. And he got down just in time. Just in time. That was unreal. I still can't believe that's the way it went down. And remarkably, even with everything I've just mentioned, if you're somehow just beginning to tune in about the way the Philadelphia Eagles shot themselves in the foot with just one single special teams decision in London to end a game that makes us all wonder, what were they thinking? How did they do that? How do you even sit there on that flight home and say, the season isn't completely up in smoke with all of this time remaining? That it's one of the worst things you've ever seen on a football field at the end of a game to make a decision like that. The Washington Commanders step up later in the day and say, hold my pint. I am 57 years of age. Don't mind saying it. Don't feel like I'm overly, you know, aging myself. I feel I'm looking good. I'm higher registering myself.
2: Spry.
1: Okay.
2: I mean, you don't have an appendix, but
1: I have never seen, and I'm just imagining my family had to have had a Jet game on in a black and white television while I was, you know, feeding.
3: Nursing.
1: How dare you? Listen, I've never seen anything like that. And I do not know how in the world the Washington Commanders let that game and game-winning field goal opportunity in overtime slip away. I still cannot fathom it. And the crazy thing is the Giants did them a favor in overtime after coming back from two scores down. Giants were down by 14 points and came back and tied the game and forced overtime and got the ball first and marched down the field, got the ball at second, marched down the field with a chance to win this game. And Cam Scataboo, of all people, puts the ball on the ground when they were trying to get the ball that much closer for a field goal kicker who, for the first month,

0: The season in Dominic Zavada from my alma mater was very reliable, but in this rainy day, he missed two from 50-plus. So getting some more yards, I understand attempting to do it. Cam Scatapoo puts the ball on the ground, and the Commanders avert disaster. The Giants had a chance to win it, didn't get a shot at a field goal. But going for it and fumbling it, I've seen that before. I've seen teams trying to, if you will, be greedy to get more yards when they could just say, screw it, we don't want to run the risk, we're going to kick it from here, we're going to win, and it's the end of it. I've seen that before. And I've seen teams that take that advantage and march down the field and win in overtime before. I can't give you specific examples. I'm just assuming I've seen it because it sounds reasonable.
1: Yeah.
0: I have never seen a team do what the Washington Commanders did at the end of this game. And I do not know how it happened, and I do not understand it, because to a man, they were all saying in the huddle, they talked about, we don't have any timeouts left. And trying to get the ball down to just a couple seconds ago and bring out a field goal kicker in the Washington rain to win this and get the Commanders to 2-3, just like the Eagles. They knew the Eagles had just lost, and we all saw what Dallas did losing to start this week in mind-blowing fashion to an 0-4 team at home on Thursday night, starting an undrafted free agent rookie quarterback in his first career road start. They knew they could be the same record as these two teams that they almost beat in their houses to start the first 2 weeks of the season. And Jaden Daniels is back healthy. He's run two in himself. And they still, despite blowing that lead, have a chance to win it and get one game behind the team that they would be beating. And they, for some reason, just brain farted. I don't know what happened. And I can't even, it's tough to watch back. You're watching it and you're like, they are way too lax here. Like, they have all the time in the world. Or they had a timeout in their back pocket. And even when you could see Jaden Daniels put his hands over his helmet ears, where somebody had to have been getting in his ear and saying, we don't have any timeouts left, so this next play, you're either going to throw it out of bounds if it's not there, or you're going to spike it. Yep. And instead, you see him take the snap, and he kind of raises his hand like he's going to spike it, and then he pulls it down after looking to his left and runs it. And then other people are just kind of like lollygagging back to the first down line of gain here, the line of scrimmage, and I'm sitting there thinking, wait a minute, they're not getting this ball off. And I've only rewatched it once, and it took me all day to do it, and I don't even have any emotional ties to this game. It was just, it's like knowing the result of a movie scene or a TV show, and you can't watch it back because it's such a brutal result. The guy in the hockey mask is behind you. Why are you not going faster? That's what it was like rewatching this. And the Commanders, instead of getting off a game-winning field goal attempt, tie. And the Giants run off the field like they just won Super Bowl 61.
1: Yeah, that was crazy.
0: But I don't blame them. It's better than losing, which you'll hear from John Harbaugh in a second in a soundbite of the year, I think. But first up, we got to hear from Jaden Daniels. Like, what happened there?
2: We got to stop the clock. We got to know his ozone situation. We got to relay that as an offense. It starts from everybody top down. But ultimately, you know, it's on me.
3: Did you hear anything or say anything in the huddle about, hey, you know, we've got to get the clock stopped here?
2: I just got to be better.
0: He's just, I mean, at the end of the day, he's the captain. He's got the keys to the car.
1: Yep.
0: Mm-hmm. He's the one with the football. He's the one that had to know what the situation was, no matter who was telling him or not. Dan Quinn was standing there. You could see, like, it looked like he just saw a ghost. Roll it.
4: Yeah, just like the sequencing of that does not fall on him. It's an outside throw or a clock. You know, those are the two, you know, out of bounds throw or a clock. And that has to come from me. I don't even have to put him into that spot. I can do that earlier. And we can finish, you know, the kick earlier. We don't need to gain more yards. So that's on me.
0: Everybody's saying it's on me.

0: And guess what? Commanders fans were sitting there in the rain all day, watched the team go 1-3-1 when they could be 2-1 behind the 3-2 Giants and had the same record as the Philadelphia Eagles and the Cowboys. Instead, they're a half game behind. And I know people are calling for Dan Quinn's job right now. Listen, that's not going to happen. It's not going to happen. It's game five of a season. It's not going to happen. You're 2 years removed from damn near making the Super Bowl with this guy. And though if it doesn't go well for a second straight year here, and management is making a list of reasons to keep, reasons to not. I mean, the reason to not is just, that's just in bright neon lights right now.
1: Yeah.
0: And he's got to know that, sitting wherever he is right now, just sick to his stomach. Everybody's got to be sick to their stomach. I mean, Magic Johnson tweeted something out about it. You know? EMJSBN. Irvin Magic Johnson Sports Programming Network tweeted out, you know, hey, we could have won, but we didn't.
1: Did you see the video?
0: He's part owner of the team.
1: Of Dan Quinn after the game. He was just standing on the field.
0: Yeah.
1: Staring.
0: Because he probably can't believe what happened. Either they told Jaden Daniels what the scoop was and he just brain farted, or they brain farted on the sideline, didn't tell him what the scoop was, assuming he did know what the scoop was. And you can't do that. It's just basic clock management that you learn in Pop Warner. And then on the other side of things, this is John Harbaugh was asked, like, what did he tell the team? You know, disappointed you didn't win or excited that you didn't lose? Like, what did he tell the team? Which led to a stupendous bite o' the sound from the head coach of the now 3-1-1 New York football Giants.
2: I told the guys, you know, was it a win? No. Was it a loss? No. It was a tie. How's that make you feel? I'm happy it wasn't a loss, and I'm sad it wasn't a win. So that's how I feel. You know, it's a tie. It's a heck of a lot better than a loss, but it's not as good as a win. So I know it just sounds like so obvious, but that's kind of how you feel. You know, I mean, we've had a lot of these conversations over the years. It's we'll take it. We'll take it right now.
0: It's as if Dr. Seuss wrote a book really about tying's not the end of the world. Yeah. I will tie in a box. I will tie on Fox. With Chris Myers on the call. Hey, it's a tie.
3: I can't believe it.
0: I can't believe I saw that. I cannot believe I saw that. And the Giants now, by the way, if they didn't fumble and they kicked the game-winning field goal, they would have had their first win in the Super Bowl era when trailing by 14 or more points in the last 8 minutes of regulation. And we'd be talking about the Jameis Winston experience today at 4-1.
1: Which we can anyway.
0: We can. I get it.
1: There's another maniac performance.
0: Instead, the Giants are now 0-230-1 in those situations since 1970. Holy crap is the headline of NFC East football alone this week. Let's take a break. We'll talk about the top of the NFC food chain. The defending Super Bowl champs were right in it with the San Francisco 49ers. We knew it would be a Donnybrook, and it was a turnover-laden one. The Packers-Bears rivalry was a one-sided affair. And Packers fans, well, I guess Matt LaFleur can stay a while. Higher register. We take a break. Marcus Spears is in town for a Monday Night Countdown. That rhymes, and we're breaking.
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3: 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Game of the day, where it wasn't just a rubbernecking or a train wreck, was the Niners and the Seahawks, and we knew it would be. We knew it would be. Because the last time the Niners were there, they lost the playoff game on the opening kickoff. when Rashid Shaheed returned that touchdown, returned the kickoff, it was over. Mm-hmm. It was a wrap. And that was 2 weeks after the Seahawks went into the home of the 49ers, with the Niners, despite their injuries, despite having lost Brock Purdy to a toe injury after their season opening win, week one win in Seattle, despite all that, with their usual mounting injuries and substation conversations, which sounds, by the way, like a bad schoolhouse rock. They were in position to win the one seed. And the Seahawks went into their house on a Saturday night on ESPN and ABC and hit him in the mouth. And that's why the Niners went on the road, needed to win a road playoff game to show up in Seattle and get dog walked to end their season. And as we all know, it wasn't the last time Seattle was in the home of the 49ers that season either, because they won the Super Bowl in their house using their locker room for it. So the stakes are pretty high. Certainly since the Niners come in at 4-0 and the Seahawks coming in at 3-1. And if the Niners can win this one, that's a massive leg up in the so-called toughest division in football. And if the Seahawks win it, they're in first place. Same record, but already have held serve with what you have to hold serve on in the NFL, which is home division regular season contests. And what we saw was wild. What we saw was 7 combined turnovers, most we've seen in a game this season, 38 combined points off those turnovers, most the NFL has seen in a game since the Saints and Lions combined for 42 points off of turnovers in 2017. And again, the stakes that I just laid out for you, I profit a save, even though I didn't Google it. I didn't go full Signetti. Stakes weren't as high for Saints Lions in that 2017 season. Just going to go out on that limb. But the Niners, man, it's like a Mad Lib every year. Boy, they keep doing it despite losing proper name of football player who's hurt. And it's just nonstop. But what they've got is a top-notch head coach with an offensive brilliance and players who fit the scheme and what he's trying to do. And some of these players are Pro Football Hall of Famers in cleats and pads and helmets right now. One of them on the screen right there, Christian McCaffrey. That's one of them. George Kittle's another one of them. Trent Williams is another one of them. Brock Purdy is playing like an MVP, although he did come up with just his second game of the season with an interception. Coming into this game, just one interception and no sacks. He threw one and took 3 sacks, but he kept on ticking. He kept on ticking. And there's the other one. Hall of Famer in cleats and pads on offense. His name is Mike Evans. in case you're wondering, that dude is playing himself into the rarefied air of surefire first ballot Hall of Famer at wide receiver. That's the rarefied air. That's reserved for the Larry Fitzgerald and Randy Mosses of the world recently. 112 career touchdowns now. He's got a 111 receiving touchdowns because he did have a fumble recovery for a touchdown once upon a time when he was a Buck. Last year as a Buck, he played half the season. He had three touchdown receptions. This year, he's already got three. You just knew. If he stays healthy,
4: You know what you're getting.
3: You know what you're getting.
4: Yeah. He's the man.
3: You're getting a red zone threat of the first variety, and you're getting a guy that when he shows up and he plays, and when he shows up and when he practices, and you know how hurt he is because he's constantly battling this, that, or the other. It's usually a soft tissue injury. This time around, it's a rib injury. It electrifies the team. This is what Mike Evans had to say after his 7-catch, 113-yard receiving performance with a touchdown in Seattle to get the Niners to 5-0.
5: It's what I'm here for. You know, nothing's really promised in this game. And if you're available to play and go out there for your team and try to do your best to help get a win, I mean, that's what I'm going to do. And that's what a lot of guys on this team have been doing, you know, playing through injuries and, you know, putting it all out there.
3: And just in case you wonder if I'm just, you know, praising for the sake of praising, they're not the only Hall of Famers on this roster. There's one for sure on defense. His name's Fred Warner. And this is what he had to say about watching Mike Evans go about his work. You tell me if Evans' presence hasn't electrified this team in a way that is reminiscent of McCaffrey showing up in the middle of a season a few years ago.
6: Amazing. Just an aura. Just a walking aura. No, I mean, I can't help it. Like, I'm on the sideline watching him do crazy stuff. I'm like, we have Mike Evans. Like, I can't believe it. And he's unreal. He's unreal. He literally doesn't say anything. He just shows up every week and just works. And then goes out there on Sunday and just dominates you.
3: A walking aura. Well, would you guys be upset if I asked you to refer to me as that around here? Just for the rest of the day?
7: You can't give yourself a nickname, but if it's...
3: Really?
7: If
3: it, Gotti?
7: Well, right? How's that going?
8: I tried to caution that, though, man.
7: Yeah, how's that going?
8: Listen.
7: Is just, walking aura better than absolute mutant?
3: Yes. I think so.
7: Okay.
3: Yeah, I think so. Although walking aura sounds like, you know, there are some zombies involved. Mm-hmm. You know, but I'll tell you this. I'm sorry, but one thing that Mike Evans does talk, he may not talk during practice or amongst his teammates. He talks to other people.
7: Yeah,
3: this is the other thing too.
7: He does.
3: Oh my God, Trevon Diggs of the Seahawks. He's been around a while. It's not his first rodeo.
8: He's had success in this league.
3: They start barking at each other, and Evans, I think we've all seen the video. He flips Diggs around to look at the nameplate on the back of his jersey.
8: Like, who is you?
7: That's so disrespectful.
3: And Diggs then, you know,
8: punched him.
3: Contacted Evans.
8: Mushed him.
3: And to, that's what he did. Yeah. And kudos to officials for not flagging either guy for it. But this was Evans afterwards when asked about it.
5: I mean, I was blocking him until the whistle. And he said something like, I'm doing extra or something like that. And I didn't know that was him at first because I played against him a few times and we always been cool. You know, he was a good player, and I honestly didn't know it was him because in the helmet it's hard to tell sometimes. And you know, we were talking trash, and I think I like pushed him and then I was like, who are you? And I looked to make sure. I'm like, oh, it's Diggs. And then he mushed me. That should have been a penalty. But yeah, I mean, it is what it is.
3: It is what it is.
7: Like, oh, it's Diggs. It's
8: Diggs.
3: Well, two things. First of all, I know how this feels. This happened to me once.
8: Somebody mushed you?
3: Somebody mushed me. I could have mushed back the person who did what Evans did to Diggs to me.
8: Oh, what happened?
3: I don't know if you recall.

0: back in my SportsCenter days, I used to do the Skip Carey impersonation a lot. The long time,
1: I thought you were going
0: announcer. It happened to me. The long time announcer of the Braves, you know, who would sound like, you know, I haven't done it in a while, so you'll have to excuse me.
2: Give it a shot.
0: You'd sound like this. I haven't done Skip Carey in a long time. So I would just do Braves.
1: Riding a bike.
0: It's like riding a bike. I used to do Braves highlights on SportsCenter in his voice. You know? Here's a 6-4-3 double play. Chipper Jones finishes it off.
2: You are on point.
0: And the good, bad, and the ugly is next on TBS. This is what I used to do. And I was told by folks who worked with Skip that he was aware of it.
2: Okay.
0: And kind of didn't like it. And they told him it's all in good fun because they knew me and I actually, you know, I did Marv. I did other people.
2: That's not where you...
0: I'm not doing it to make fun of him. I just did it to have fun. But he didn't know. So I went up to him at the 1999 World Series between the Yankees and the Braves.
2: Hmm.
0: So I could face to face with him to tell him, hey, I'm a fan. And I walked up to him. I remember where we were in the old Yankee Stadium in the concourse. I walked up to him and told him that. I'm Rich Eisen from SportsCenter, and I do your voice, and I'm just telling you I do this out of respect. And I appreciate you. At which point, he grabs my press pass, which is hanging around my neck, to look at my name.
1: Oof.
0: And goes, oh, okay, thank you, and walked away. I saw that yesterday. I'm like, yeah, that is
1: so disrespectful.
0: I took it as disrespect.
1: Yeah, so disrespectful.
0: Because he knew exactly who
1: right.
0: I was.
1: Like,
3: disrespect is real.
0: So, but I also wasn't wearing a face mask or anything. But the point of this ultimately is Seattle at San Francisco, week 12. And I don't know. I'm sure Fox protected that game out of the womb, Mikey, because right now that's on the Sunday of Thanksgiving weekend, which currently has on Sunday Night Football, Patriots at Chargers.
1: Ooh, flex.
0: I'm sure Fox protected that with flex. All of its life. I don't know, but that's
1: that game. But
0: flex. And again, you know, listen. Winnable games for both teams in between. Seattle had two moments that could have changed it. One is Jackson Smith and Jigba dropping a ball that he normally grabs. I mean, Brady screamed in the booth because I screamed at home because you're just expecting him to grab that and move up the field, if not for a score, because he is the king of catch and yak. Oh, he is so unbelievable. It was so jarring.
1: Yeah, stunning.
0: And I thought Cooper Kupp 1,000% got a first down when he leapt for the line again and was ruled shy because take a look where he's this photograph that's perfect for it. We don't know where the ball's going out of bounds, but neither does the official behind the play who made the call like he was standing on top of the first down pylon. It's not optimum. It is not optimum. But the guy comes running from behind the play, from out of bounds. He's not even looking down the line to immediately say, this is not a first down.
1: Yeah,
0: and it's like, can you get together with another official before you make that call? You could stand on the spot where you think it is made, the line again, yay or nay, and keep your foot down and get on your headset and say, help me out here. I think this is where it is. And I'm about to make this call. But before I make it, that it goes into the replay machine that you know is coming, and it's going to wind up stand as calling, potentially, let's get it right.
1: Well, he was right.
0: You could say he was right, but he wasn't in a position to make whether that was a right call or not. You can't tell either on the replay if it it's where it crosses the line from green to white, from the field of play to out of bounds. It's not like the end zone where you can go past it and it's around the world.
1: You didn't think it was obvious that
0: Kupp
1: was in the white when he stretched?
0: No way. Oh. I can't tell that. I thought it was a first down on the spot.
2: First down too.
1: Oh no. Oh, interesting.
2: Yeah.
0: But we're sitting at home with what we have, the best possible angle. But the guy who called it came running from behind the play.
2: I was shocked when he didn't get that, to be honest.
0: Oh my God.

0: Ush. But you got to play better than the ref's ref, which I say all the time. And it did lead to another pool report conversation with Mark Butterworth.
1: Oh.
0: Yeah.
1: How's the missus?
0: Syrupy.
2: Sweet.
0: And again, I think in the future, they should treat first down markers like it's the goal line.
1: Yeah, just stretch.
0: Like, you know, if you get the ball and you reach
2: but
0: it.
2: But he was out of bounds when he stretched.
0: No, he was not. His feet were totally in bounds and his feet jumped.
2: The ball was out of bounds when he stretched.
0: You can't tell that from the angle.
2: Oh, I totally disagree. Wait, you think the Seahawks got jobbed here?
0: I do. And similarly to the way that Alabama got jobbed.
2: No, not even close to the same thing.
0: We can argue it, but the guy who's behind the play, how could that guy have the better? He's being blocked out where the ball's going across the line again.
2: The cup was clear.
0: He can't even tell
2: when he stretched.
0: The guy who made the call had as bad of an angle as maybe you did have at home.
2: Oh, I completely disagree.
0: Well, we'll just agree to disagree because we got to go to break. So much more to talk about. Packers Bears when we come back.
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0: 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When I counsel patients from this seat, it's not just because I'm afraid to call out what I see. I'm sorry. I've just been around the block, and I know a September record is not indicative of your January record being awful. Just isn't. There's a lot of football to be played. When the Packers lost on that Monday nighter at home against Atlanta, it was a brutal home opener in front of the Lambeau Field crowd. Then they go to Tampa, and they did not lose to Jalen Daniels, but they came awful close. Pour one out for the Packer fan that wants to get rid of Matt LaFleur. Because the next time he showed up in Lambeau Field against the Bears, and the Bears were favored with a backup quarterback, as Seth Rollins smugly pointed out on our Friday show, and this was supposed to go the other way. And instead, the Packers crushed them. I mean, smoked him. Handed Ben Johnson his worst loss as a Bears coach since his first road game in division when the Lions put a 50-burger on him. So that's also a perfect indication of this is not a season-long problem for the Bears, because they were 0-2, and ever since then, they've been nothing short of consistently terrific, but not with Tyson Bagent. Not on this day. Beautiful day in Green Bay. And it makes you think Matt LaFleur was making a point similar to Hans Gruber telling his people to hit the car again. Hit it again. It's like he was telling that to Jordan Love. Hit Christian Watson again. Hit Matthew Golden again. Go up top again. Keep it going. Largest win against the Bears since 2014. How about them apples? In a quick moment, with Ben Johnson. But he had this to say after the game.
19: I think it's more for the fan base and everything. Like, I love the excitement around the rivalry and all that. And certainly, it weighs in the back of your mind how last season ended a little bit. And But it's still about us and what we do moving forward and how we come in and how we prepare and the product that we put out on the field.
0: Yeah, it's not about me and Ben. It's just me keeping on throwing over and over and over again because they couldn't stop it.
2: He says behind his smirk.
0: That's the way to do it. High road. Let your score. He's that. I mean, that's his way of saying scoreboard.
2: Oh, yeah.
0: And they're 3-2.

0: They're 3-2. Right behind the Vikings.
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5: 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Marcus Spears here on the Rich Eisen Show. Good to see you, Marcus. How are you, sir?
9: Rick, what's up, man? I apologize for not being there today. You know, I want to be there while I'm in L.A., but I got some important family business, good stuff, but I got some stuff going on.
5: That's no problem. Let's just call it what it is. I mean, you may be from, you know, Texas by way of Louisiana, but today you're a true Los Angelino. You didn't want to drive in the rain. That's it.
9: No.
5: If it's raining, you don't get behind the wheel of a car. You might actually show up late to the game.
9: Well, Rich, I wasn't driving anyway, bro.
5: I'm so sorry. But I know it had to be something important because you love our green room stuff. You're a fan.
9: The worst part of the day is not getting the snacks.
5: It's funny. And I'll say this, I don't care. But, you know, I worked with Dan Orlovsky and Mina Kimes yesterday on NFL Network. And Orlovsky called you bougie that you like things, you know, highfalutin, although I'm using that word. He did use the word bougie and said that you did talk about how nice it is coming here to this studio. I greatly appreciate that word of mouth, Marcus.
9: It's one of my favorite studios I've ever been to. Real talk. I mean, the green room is amazing, but also, I told you this, walking through and seeing, the history and the people that's been there is cool, too.
5: I appreciate that.
9: It was my first, feeling of being on a late-night talk show. It was just during the day.
5: I will take that, sir. All right, so let's jump into it right now. Which locker room was it worse to be in, you think, yesterday? Eagles or Commanders?
9: Commanders. 100%. Like, to not give yourself a chance to win the game with a field goal that most NFL kickers can make. Now, that's not guaranteed, but just the operation and not even giving yourself an opportunity to win. I mean, you still have variables in that Eagles game where it's like, all right, get the dude on the ground or all of those things, even though that shouldn't have ended that way. But to beat the Washington Commanders and to rewatch one, all of the time run off the clock, to rewatch you not be able to get a snap off to ground the ball to get yourself an opportunity to get a field goal. And then the lack of awareness. I mean, look, I know this is on Dan Quinn and the coaching staff 100%. But, man, everybody on that field been playing football at least 10 years. And for Jaden Daniels not to recognize that, for an offensive lineman or a wide receiver or a running back out there not to recognize, like, yo, man, we got to get the ball. We got to get the clock stopped to kick a field goal to win the game. Well, and we're in position.
5: But the minute that Daniels didn't clock it or throw it out of bounds, it was finished. There was no – it was over. And I don't think it was because the Commanders didn't get back in, because they were lollygagging back. That should never have happened.
9: It may have been over. But if you look at after that play with Jaden Daniels,

0: at least simulate you in a hurry. The offensive lineman behind the scrum was getting up. I think it was the center was getting up like, oh, we got all the time in the world to win the game. And it's just, it's inexcusable as a player in that moment, or it's 11 of us out there. It's 11. Like, somebody needs to say, yo, man, we gonna run out of time and have a tie if we don't get the ball grounded and get a field goal. Like, I blame Dan Quinn. I blame the offensive staff. I blame whatever communication was going on with Jaden Daniels in that scenario. But Rich, come on, man.
1: What do you think happened? Because to a man, you know, they all took responsibility for it. You know, we read a couple offensive linemen saying in the huddle, they talked about there's no timeouts left. What, based on your, you know, experience, knowledge, being in huddles, what do you think happened?
0: That's what's so frustrating. Like, I don't know what the mindset was for 11 guys, Rich. Like, I mean, you know how many people had to mess this up for this to turn out this way? I don't know if they thought they had more time. I don't know if they just miscalculated the whole situation. I don't know what. It, like, man, we played peewee football, and you know, to get another play, the clock has to stop. I mean, regardless of what the play was going to be, whether you're down four or whether you're down or you're tied and you can go in, we know we need another play before Jaden makes the awful decision not to throw the ball out of bounds.
1: Right.
0: We know we need another down in order to kick a field goal before that play happened. So I don't know. This is literally, for me, there is no excuse. Marcus. There is no excuse for all of it leading up to that point, but also getting to that point, and the lack of urgency. Like, nobody realized in that small amount of time that maybe everybody need to be sprinting and we at least try to get to the line of scrimmage and get the ball down. No, like, that part for me is the worst as far as anything. Like, you run the play like you got all the time in the world. And in that time, nobody recognized, hey, we about to run out of time. Let's hurry up and down the ball. Man, listen, dude, I've seen a lot in football. I've seen a lot of dumb calls, a lot of dumb stuff by coaches and players. But this one, I mean, this one is crazy, bro. This one is inexcusable. And Dan Quinn job is probably gone because of it.
1: You think so? When? You don't think the rest of the season could play out in a way that
0: it's gonna have to be a phenomenal run, Rich. Like, I think we at a point now where it's gonna have to be the type of run where you literally rip off 9-10 wins and you potentially get into the playoffs and Jaden plays out of his mind. Look, I always acknowledge, because I love DQ. Like, I think he's a great dude. I think he's a really good leader. But these unfortunate situations is why coaches get fired. These decisions, all of the, like, what if I'm gonna ask you this, Kristen, Rich, you know we like to play this game.
1: Yes, sir.
0: Right? I'm gonna ask you this question. Where is the momentum for the Commanders right now? If you had to point to one thing that's looking up for the Washington Commanders that you could project either next year or the year after that, what area of this football team do you feel like, outside of Jaden Daniels maybe returning to rookie season, Jaden Daniels?
1: Right. Well, that's the most important thing, though. Without that, then there really is nothing, you know. And Sonny Styles, I think he's a kid that you could build around. I'm biased. I think Mike Sanders still on the back end is pretty darn special.
0: Yep.
1: So, you know, and that kind of leads to my last question for you on this is, who's the best team? Who's going to win the NFC East here? What do you think? Is it the Giants at 3-1-1, or you think the Eagles pull it together, or your Cowboys can start playing defense in a manner where you're not talking about somebody apparently getting fired for telling Dak that the performance was embarrassing?
0: I probably have more confidence in the Eagles. Because the past 2 weeks, the Eagles defense has played pretty well.
1: Jalen Carter was out of his mind in London.
0: Oh, you could make an argument outside.

0: a game without Saquon. I know the offensive line is reshuffling and all of that. I get it. Dallas defense looks unfixable because I was talking about scheme. Rich, we talked about it. I was talking about scheme. They got to learn it. Bro, there's no the effort on defense, the ability to just say, hey, man, regardless of if we wrong, we're going to be wrong 100 miles an hour. They can't cover anybody right now. And, man, zone defense is bad. No pass rush. People running. I mean, look, Tampa, I didn't know who the quarterback was before the game, Rich. I'm just being honest. And I do this for a living. Did not know who he was. And shout out to that young man, Jaylen. Jaylen, right?
1: Yes, sir. Yep.
0: But I don't have, like, once you put a performance like that together, like, I feel like Dallas is in either do or die, right? Like, this is the week that you got to get it corrected. There is no more, like, we're going to build and we're going to continue to get better even if we lose. This is the line of demarcation of can you go and run off, and defensively I don't see it. When you think about the Giants, which I like a lot, and I know it sounds... It feels insensitive because we love Jameis. You just, can you bet on it? if you say you can bet on it, you lying. You lying to yourself and you're lying to everybody else, right? So again, I know it's cliche to say that about Jameis, and I know it's like the popular thing. I'm not trying to be popular. If Jameis plays well, the Giants are the best team in the NFC East. If Jameis plays well consistently, and Jameis' career, consistency has been the biggest issue. It ain't about talent and can he make the throws and is he a leader? None of that. None of that is the issue. The issue is Jameis going to cost you 4 or 5 games with his decision-making and turning the football over? We can't answer that and say, no, he's not, because history has told us it is. Now, this may be a one-in-a-lifetime situation where he don't go that route, but I'm just not going to bank on that. I'm still going Philly. I think their defensive unit has probably, over the last 2 weeks, been the best unit in the NFC East. I know Dallas put up points offensively, but they struggled 2 weeks ago early and often in that game as well. So it's a hard division to swallow, man. But I still go with Philly, as disastrous as it is right now. But that's where we are in this division right now. The whole division is a disaster.
1: Marcus Spears here on the Rich Eisen Show. So tell me if you think this is a fair statement or not. No matter how dynamic tonight's Monday night game is going to be, and I expect it to be, whoever wins, whoever even comes close to winning, still isn't the best team in the league because the 49ers are. You agree?
0: Reason didn't I tell you a couple weeks ago? Mm-hmm. We talked about it. To me, that's the statement win, too, yesterday. Because Seattle defense was playing out of their mind in a lot large part of that game. And we saw San Francisco's defense be the catalyst and come up with big play after big play and stop after stop. Seattle out there on defense making plays, sacking Purdy and taking the ball away and just doing what Seattle defense does. And for them to come out of that game with a win, and you like the Mike Evans thing, I talked about it, man. Debo, hopefully he's okay, because I think he adds another element that's so hard to defend in this offense. But Mike Evans one-on-one is still Mike Evans. And I just couldn't believe they kept doing it. Like, that kid, Joe, shouldn't have ever been in that situation. And I give Mike McDonald a lot of credit. And he's one of the best minds, brightest minds, one of the best coaches in the NFL. And we're not gonna throw a funeral, because it was a close game and Seattle had opportunities as well. But, man, I'm telling you, like, the 49ers – we talked about it on your show, Rich. Injuries is the only thing that I see derailing this team. And they won 13 games last year with a lot of injuries.
1: Yep, they sure did.
0: So they are the best team in football to me right now. One, because Brock Purdy's playing out of his mind. Two, the element that Mike Evans has brought when he just needs to have somebody to look down there and be like, I'm throwing it to him. But more importantly, what Raheem has done with this defense. And Dre Greenlaw didn't play majority of that game yesterday. He makes a huge difference. Now, he got to be smarter, and he's had some of his history tells.

0: you that he may make some of those crazy, idiotic choices throughout games. But when he's on the field with Fred Warner, and now that they starting to pass rush a little bit, Bosa is not even back yet. San Francisco a problem, dude. And I saw it a couple weeks ago, but I was reserved because I didn't know what we would see from Seattle, what we would see from L.A. The Rams got a shot at it because Miles is not there. AD is not there. They haven't played together yet. Puka just getting back a week ago. It's crowded at the top for this division between them three teams, man.
1: Have you ever gone at it with an opponent verbally? You're talking smack, you're talking mess. Did you ever take your opponent, flip him around so you could see his nameplate on the back to see who you're talking to? You ever done that?
0: No. That was the aura that you have to do that to somebody. Trayvon Diggs has been a Pro Bowler in this league, and interceptions and Mike was like, I don't even know who you are.
1: It's funny you use the word aura, Marcus, because Fred Warner referred to Mike Evans as walking aura.
0: Walking aura. Rich, I promise you this, Rich. If somebody did that to me on the football field, it would go beyond the field. You're not going to do me like that, bro. That's
1: why we Chiron you at the bottom so everybody knows who you are.
0: I know, right?
1: I don't
0: he turned the man around and had to identify him to see if he was worthy enough to talk noise. Are you kidding me? Are you freaking kidding me, Mike Evans? And then commits to have over 100 a TD and dominate the game in major. But that wasn't like that's a DB that's been really good in this league. He got $100 million contract. And Mike spent Trayvon around like, bro, I don't even know who you are. Why are you talking to me? Let me identify you before I feel I need to respond.
1: What did the Ravens tell you about themselves last night, Marcus? What did the Ravens tell you?
0: Resilient team. I thought Atlanta was fine. But the Ravens, they're a serious football team. They working out some kinks still, but the playmakers are there. They featured Derrick Henry like they should have with Snoop Huntley. Snoop does a lot of things in that offense that Lamar is able to do. Lamar just does it, you know, 10X. But you see Zay Flowers, you see, you know, I was so impressed. The most impressive thing to me about that game was in that last drive, how Snoop Huntley handled pressure.
1: He was great.
0: Got the ball out of his hands to Mark Andrews quick. He did what he needed to do with getting a few yards and getting down. He managed that last drive like a high-level professional quarterback, and he's had time there. The Ravens organization, with being able to keep him and Lamar Jackson together so the offense doesn't change philosophically a lot, I think it's one of the smarter things we've seen over the years in this league, is identifying that your backup can offer you some of the same sizzle that the starter does. And then Justice Hills breaks off a long run. The thing that I liked about the Ravens yesterday is Nnamdi Matabike showed up, obviously Kyle with his interception. Defensively, they got some pass rush. Mike Green was the second-year guy, was really good last night, getting after Michael Penix as well. But what I liked about that was they didn't forget, and Rich, we've talked about it. I know you've talked about it on your show. I've talked about it on multiple shows. They didn't forget Derrick Henry played for him.
1: That's right.
0: And that's like, it's like Novocaine. Like, if eventually you're going to not have feeling anymore and just hand it to him and let him turn and beat up on those tacklers until they decide we not going to hit him no more. And I thought Declan Dahl and Mentor did a phenomenal job not forgetting who their running back was.
1: No, I've got a few quick hitters for you before I let you go on the rest of your Monday. Marcus Spears here in his usual Monday spot on the Rich Eisen Show. Packers looked the best they've looked all year. The Lions defense, I understand, you know, a lot of people, it's Arizona. They still went into Arizona, and I know that they traded Marv, and I want to hit you on that in a moment. Yeah. But they still have some offensive weapons there, and their defense showed up. And for them to show up like that after Calvin Shepard had a moment at a press conference this week that caused a lot of people, including this show, we were here going, I don't know if you should be saying stuff like that. His team backed it up. And then, you know, The Vikings keep on going at 5-0. The best team in that division is which? Who's going to win it all in that division, Marcus?
0: I'm going Minnesota. Obviously, still, that offense scares me at times, but I believe over time, the continuation of Justin Jefferson and them continuing to get that offense going and the run game, getting some help back in that run game as well. I think Minnesota right now, because and look, I mentioned offense, but it's because of Brian Flores. It's because of what that defense does to you throughout four quarters of a football game. They make you guess. They make you speed up. They make your quarterback think he's seeing something and he's really not. I don't know who can crack the code. Ben Johnson was doing it when he was in Detroit. Doesn't seem to work right now in Chicago. But we'll see. We'll see how this turns out. But right now, Minnesota to me, because defensively, I don't think you can go into a game with any level of comfort about your quarterback not getting hit upside the head or you turning the football over.
1: Yeah, they have a bye this week, and then they're home for Indianapolis before the month stretch that I think we'll be talking about. Quote unquote, for real.
0: For real.
1: There's a visit to Detroit, a Monday night home game against Buffalo. My goodness, you'll be ready for that one. At Green Bay, and then in, I believe that game is in Mexico City, San Francisco and Minnesota. Yeah. It is indeed in week 11. That's where I guess the rubber will meet the road there. I did mention just moments ago, the trade Marvin Harrison Jr. to the Texans, does that unlock him in a way that he gets unlocked because he's playing with his old college quarterback? Do you think that's the impetus now for the Texans to go on a run? What do you think?
0: Yeah, so this came to my mind, and I hate to be like a downer, uh-oh, all right? But this came to my mind. I love Nico Collins, but he's missed a lot of games. And I felt like bringing Marvin Harrison in is a boom, or you get a really solid wide receiver. I don't think he's a bust. I think he's going to complement that team really well. But when you don't have Nico for times that you've wanted to have him, I wonder if CJ felt like he still didn't have a big body guy that could make up for the loss of Nico. Remember last year in the playoffs, Nico Collins was out as well. And some of those hamstring issues that keep showing up. So, one, I think it was a good insurance policy. The flip side of that is, now, if you're putting both of these guys on opposite sides and Marvin Harrison finds his juice and Nico has his juice, best of luck to you trying to stop that. Because what it turns into then with a team that really is not super successful on the ground is you having to commit so many people to coverage because you don't want people one-on-one with both of those big body guys. Red area should be tremendous as well. I like the move a lot. I like it a lot. And I think for CJ, more importantly, it should be a message to him that we confident in what you've been doing, because CJ has been solid. He's been playing well. He's had some good games, really good games. So I like it as an organizational move, to be honest with you. I hope Marvin finds his stride, because if he finds his stride along with Nico Collins, brother, that's going to be a problem.
1: Well, where do you also stand real quick? This story that came out locally in Arizona, I think it was the Arizona Republic, saying that when he got there first to Arizona, he wanted some $50,000, you know, virtual jugs gun machine that he had in Ohio State, and he wanted Arizona to buy it, and they basically said, come out of your pocket. And that's what started some sort of downward spiral. Do you have any opinion on that?
0: I mean, get the damn jugs machine. I don't
1: Or, like, or you're paying the guy a salary.
0: I'm not talking about the organization.
1: Yeah, what,
0: Marvin, get the jugs machine.
1: He did. He bought it himself. But that's being thrown out there as like Arizona did him dirty off the spot.
0: Like, I mean, that's stupid.
1: Okay. That's what I was telling you guys before the show.
0: I mean, I ain't never heard nobody say it. Well, hey, man, give me a jugs machine so I can be a better receiver. And we just drafted you and gave you millions of dollars. Like,
2: Arizona makes people pay for their own food. Like, come on.
0: So invest in your craft.
1: Okay. Right. What happens tonight? Your opinion about this evening, Marcus Spears, Bills, Rams, Monday Night Football. Let's go.
0: If James Cook is not the MVP of this game, Buffalo won't win.
1: Ooh. Okay.
0: Period. Like, I always worry when Josh gets into a high volume of passes. You were with Dan and Mina. I've been talking about this for years. I think when Josh can play a simple, on-time, in-rhythm football game and then use some of that Superman stuff that he has that nobody else seemingly can reach in the league when he gets going, I think that's when the Buffalo Bills are devastating. When he feels like he has to do that early and often, I get super nervous about this football team. The other thing is this, too. Joe Brady knows that. We can beat around the bush and talk about, because we all love Josh. Josh is a great quarterback. He's done things in this league that are going to be historical. You worry about Josh when he gets high volume throwing the ball because he tends to throw it to the other team. And it's unfortunate. So if they can stay in that play action, let James Cook be explosive and create those opportunities for Josh to make back foot hand ball out of your hand throws, they got a real shot at this game tonight with the Rams. But I just don't want it to become Josh Allen got to be a Superman show, because I don't think the Rams right now can afford. I don't think the Rams offensively have hit where they will be. Mm-hmm. And if you Buffalo, you hoping it's not tonight. So don't give them extra possessions and extra opportunities. And that's why I feel like James Cook got to be the MVP of this game.
1: Okay. Well, Brockman's going. He's a season ticket holder despite being a Patriot fan. So that's the way I'm going to ask you to leave, because we're going to do overreaction Monday on a Tuesday on Tuesday's show. If the Rams beat the Bills, making him and, you know, a happy season ticket holder, it's a win-win for him because he gets to come on and say in an overreaction Monday on a Tuesday segment, the Patriots are the best team in the AFC East. What do I say in response, Marcus?
0: You tell him he's right based on what we've seen the last 2 weeks.
2: I knew and, I liked you, Marcus.
0: And yep, appreciate it. I'm not one of those guys that need to be liked, but I definitely love it when somebody does. But Rich, I'll say this, man. The last 2 weeks for the New England Patriots feels like more of who they are. Because you remember when we talked about Drake May on his slide, it was all between the ears. That's what I told you. I said, this looks like a player that's locked up trying to do something that he's not, and maybe they worked on it in the offseason, and, you know, I want to try to be this type of quarterback. Go be Drake May, the quarterback. And coincidentally, because of his legs and the impact of him moving around, now wide receivers are open. Remember a year ago, 2 weeks ago, when we were talking about how receivers couldn't get open in New England and Josh McDaniels couldn't call plays, and some of that was his fault as well. Drake May is that type of player, though, that can make things easier for people around him. And they are doing a really good job right now as a football team of staying connected. And don't forget that this defense has been good since week one.
1: Okay. TJ, you want to send Marcus Spears on to his Monday? Is that what you just got him here to say?
3: Swaggoo, I just had a quick question for you, and I wonder if you've heard about this. Have Duke and Theo got any run lately?
0: Huh?
3: Have Duke and Theo, have they gotten any playing time lately?
0: Duke and Theo have played. They sent more film of them playing and making a play. So, I was happy about that because, you know, we live in a time, man, where people would just be, you know, sometimes the sensitivity is at an all-time high. And you gotta be somebody you ain't. I wanted to see Duke and Theo playing. If nobody knows this reference,
1: including the host of the program who handed it off to TJ Jefferson. So feel free to clue us all in.
0: This was two kids that sent in a video for our segment on NFL Live called Bust It Up. Mm-hmm. And the video they sent, Rich, was of two kids on the sideline dancing. And I was like, cool, okay. But I asked this panel up there, do you think Duke and Theo got any run in the game? I want to see football plays being made for the segment. So then eventually they came back and they sent us some footage of them actually playing and not dancing on the sideline. And everything was rectified.
3: He had Laura, Mina, and Dan like literally laughing so hard with this. It was one of the funniest things I've seen.
1: What are their names again?
3: Duke and Theo.
1: So is Duke and Theo been contacted by LSU to ask for a ninth year of eligibility so they can come play or what, Marcus?

0: Rich, I do not like how you sneak that stuff in there like that. Yeah, man.
1: Irv always referred to it as blowing darts, like a dart to the neck. That's what he thought.
0: Right in my neck. Anything negative for LSU is in my neck.
1: Good to see you, sir. Good to see you.
0: All right, brothers. Y'all take care, man.
1: Marcus Spears, everybody. 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
5: Back here on the Rich Eisen Show, 844-204-RICH to call us on the WeatherTech fan line right now. Let's go to Carl in Antioch, Illinois, back here on the program. How you doing, Carl?
6: I'm doing good. I'm doing good. Tough weekend for the Bears fans. Dicka was a friend of mine. I met him three times. I got a Dicka autographed picture of me dressed as Dicka with Dicka at Dicka's restaurant during Dicka Wings.
7: Whoa. So, that's amazing.
8: That's a lot of Dicka.
5: Boy, that sounds like you sounded like an SNL skit right there, pal.
6: Thank you very much. Well, when I get sad and excited, the accent comes out a little more.
5: Got it.
6: But I got a lot of memories. So I really wanted to, just real quick, this Bears team, 10-7, like I said, just watch out. They're in balance. I told you after week one. And put me down for the Cowboys winning the East. And that 49ers that play with Cup, a lot of East camera views, West camera views, but there were no North and South camera views.
5: Right, which is why it stood as called. That's why. That's why it was a stands as called. It wasn't confirmed. And it wasn't overturned. They stood, and that was my problem, is the guy who made the call so emphatically was so far beyond the play, I don't know how he could say with such certainty, but 'tis what it is, sir, you know?
6: Yeah, I just figure you can afford some pylon cans that go north and south and can zoom down the sideline, but I digress. Giants and the Commanders.
5: Yes.
6: I am speaking live in Antioch, Illinois, 3 miles down from where Commanders legendary quarterback Ethan Kalimanakis went to high school.
5: Okay.
6: So I am proud to represent his team here and say, when it comes down to that last play, I did some extensive research, okay? So we got about 40 seconds left. I think the plan was the whole time, take a deep breath, take off your helmet. We're going to kick a field goal, win the game. Jaden relays the message to everyone. We're going to kick a field goal, milk the clock down, snap the ball at like 8 seconds, 7 seconds, win the game.
5: Yeah.
6: Everyone relaxes. Somewhere along the line, there's 20 seconds left. And whether it's the kicker or whether it's the special teams coordinator, someone says, are you sure you can kick this from 44 yards? And they say, I don't know. That's a good point.
5: Carl, listen. I know you're going through, you know, what you think the conversation might have been or what have you. And I'm sorry, I just got to jump in here because we're going to end up having to take a break. That's Carl in Antioch, Illinois, giving us what he thought was the play-by-play there of what happened. I just, one last time here, there's no excuse for what happened in Washington, D.C. There's zero excuse for what happened in Washington, D.C. I can't say that enough. And I don't know what happened, but Jaden Daniels simply cannot hike the ball and keep the clock running. I don't know how he did not know that. And I see all the funny, cutesy memes that everybody thought that they would stop the clock with 5 seconds left in honor of him. I see all of the snarkiness towards Dan Quinn as well. And that might be just a way that people have fun with it. It's not funny. These people are going to be dealing with this the rest of their careers. And the only way you can wipe it clean from your career ledger is to keep winning and win it all. It's that simple. It's that simple because I have never seen an end of game clock management so bungled like this. Whether it's the coach who didn't remind everybody what's up. I don't know if Dan Quinn can get in his headset. I think it's David Blau who's in his headset. You could see at one point, Jaden puts his hands over the ear holes of his helmet, and how they do not say, walk to the line of scrimmage, get it down to the last possible second, and spike it. End of story. Why are we even thinking of getting more yards? Maybe that's what they were doing, which is why Dan Quinn said, I got a little bit, it's my fault. I shouldn't have been looking for more yards there. I should have just kicked it from the spot. We shouldn't have done anything. Fine. Whatever. But the bottom line is, if you do give your quarterback a either spike it or look to your left when you're lining up and let's throw it somewhere where we're going to get out of bounds and get more yards, that's it. And if Jaden Daniels doesn't throw it and he runs it, that's on him. It's on him. He's the quarterback. And it's just a massive foot shoot. They could have been 2-3, one game behind the Giants, same record as the Eagles and the Cowboys. And instead, they're 1-3-1, and we're all wondering, who the hell's in charge over there? It's a fair question to ask, because it's so crazy. And Dan Quinn knows this. He's been around the game forever, and same thing with Jaden Daniels. I don't know how the hell that happened. I do not know how the hell that happened. For American-made floor liners and a cargo liner that laugh in the face of fall weather, visit WeatherTech.com today. Oh, man, I still can't believe it. More of your phone calls and so many more games to discuss. The baseball playoffs have begun in the LCS world. And the Guardians made that LCS themselves this weekend. Rich Eisen here. At Hyundai, the SUV trophy shelf is getting a little out of hand because U.S. News and World Report named Hyundai the best SUV brand. 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Probably need those little visitor hard hats too. 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
1: Yeah.
0: They're 5-0 with a banged-up running back room. Jordan Mason's been on IR, and Aaron Jones has been terrific. Justin Jefferson goes out. Jordan Addison goes off. Jordan Addison goes out. Justin Jefferson catches a touchdown. Kyler Murray goes out. Carson Wentz comes in. They trade away J.J. McCarthy. And their defense goes ahead and crushes everybody, just flattens everybody, makes their Sundays the worst possible day it can be. That's the way they've been operating, and they're 5-0, and now they're on a bye. So they'll come back. I imagine Jordan Mason can come back. Jordan Addison can come back. They're two Jordans. And then they've got the Colts at home. Daniel Jones has trouble protecting the football on occasion. Look out there. Just try and steamroll Jonathan Taylor on the way to Daniel Jones. We'll see what happens there. And then there's a big one at Detroit. The first day of November. Because the Lions are now on a bye week. And then they come back and they're home for Green.

0: Green Bay, oh boy, before they welcome in Minnesota. That's a big sequence because the Lions are now 3-2. We played the soundbite of Kelvin Shepard, the defensive coordinator, this past week, going at it with the media, saying the calls that he made for blitzes against Carolina were the right calls. And everybody's like, well, the results don't kind of show that. And he started puffing his chest out and saying, we're going to hold up our one third here. It's offense, it's defense, it's special teams. I tell you, come hell or high water, we're going to hold up our one third. And the defense held it up against Arizona. I do not care about their record. I know that Brissett, when he has time, can find Michael Wilson and Trey McBride and Kendrick Bourne without Marv. And Kendrick Bourne was putting in some mad work without Marv. Jeremiah Love, Algier, they can put points up. And the defense did its job. They did its job. And then the offense, we are done wondering if it's Ben Johnson. Okay, because Drew Petzing, that was a big spot for him in Arizona, that he's no longer there. That was a nice win for their offensive coordinator. And they came in, and even though the first quarter did not look good offensively, they put up 45. Goff with 4 touchdowns, 3 in the air, 1 on the ground. Jahmyr Gibbs, 151 on the ground, 56 in the air. Third career game with 200 or more yards from scrimmage and 2 touchdowns. That's tied for second most in NFL history before turning 25. Only LaDainian Tomlinson is more than this guy. So that's happening. Jameson Williams finally found the end zone, and he did it twice. So Amon Ra was being taken out. Sam Laporta did his job. I mean, offensively, they are going to put points up, and it is no longer, what are you going to do on offense? They hired Drew Petzing, and I think that's fixed. If the defense can do what it did, then my prediction that the Lions would win the division is entirely possible. And they've got to feel really good about themselves. They really do, because they backed it up. And they kept pace with Minnesota, and they kept pace with Green Bay. Same record, 3-2. So while the Lions are on a bye week, Dallas goes to Green Bay. Minnesota's on a bye week right now. And Chicago, licking its wounds, is taking on Atlanta in Atlanta. And that could either be Caleb versus Penix or Bagent versus Tua. Who the hell knows? But the Lions, come out of that game feeling good about themselves, and then a tighter group, I think, after the DC says that, and then the players back him up. I don't know if you heard about this as well, but the longtime voice of the Lions, Dan Miller, he's been the voice of the Lions since 2005. His wife, who we met through Westwood One Radio, passed away this week to cancer took her from Dan and his 4 children. I don't know Dan Miller, but I've heard of him. I've heard about him, pardon me. And all you need to know is the reaction that people have had, including, this is unbelievable, the head coach of the Lions, Dan Campbell, holding a game ball at the podium after the win.
1: This ball goes to Dan Miller and his family. So, it was hard to hear what they went through. Well, it's been a tough road for Dan. It's for him. And, salt of the earth, man. Dan is salt of the earth, and I know this has been hard, and so, but now I know Cindy's at peace, and we love you, Dan. So appreciate you.
0: So, oh man,
2: jeez.
0: Just a high class moment out of Dan Campbell. I don't know if you saw Jared Goff after the game. He dedicated the win to Miller as well. He got choked up. So they hit the bye week feeling good about themselves on the football field and then becoming a tighter group in the state of Michigan. This goes a long way. Listen, as you know, I spent time there in that state. This goes a long way. The fans and everybody else, and we send our condolences to the Miller family. As we end our...
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2: All right, this is hour number three of the Rich Eisen Show here on Disney Plus, the ESPN app, ESPN Radio, coast to coast, 12 to 3 Eastern every single day. Sirius XM Channel 80, same thing there if you're a satellite person. 844-204-RICH is the number. Don, we have a couple spots open on the WeatherTech fan line, so jump in while the jumping is good. We've got this entire third hour just for us to chit-chat. Marcus Spears was on top of hour number two. He's in town for Monday Night Countdown. He was normally, the whole thing was set up for him to be here. He told us at the last minute, can't make it. Can we Zoom? I just assumed that he's just now a full Los Angelino since he's been here twice now in the last month. That if it's raining, not getting in the car.
5: Cancel.
2: And again, if he shows up late for the game because it's raining, then we know he's a full Los Angelino. But he's also a professional. I think he'll be on time for Monday Night Countdown. That's leading to Bills and Rams. You're going tonight, right, Chris?
5: Definitely going.
2: Where are you going with, Sarah? And Sarah?
5: Yes, sir.
2: Okay.
6: I may be going now.
5: Date night at SoFi.
2: What do you mean you may be going now?
6: Well, I may use my tickets. I may actually use them now.
2: Said at the top of the show you were giving it to a Buffalo Bill fan, which is typical.
6: I had a friend.
2: Typical that you would put somebody to root against the Rams in your seats and line your own pocket.
5: Let me translate. Del Tufo didn't get the price he wanted, so now he's just going to eat it and go.
6: That's exactly it right there.
7: But you got two tickets, Mikey, so who's the other one?
2: Are what's wrong.
6: I have people that'll go.
5: Why don't you just ask TJ? Why don't you guys go together?
6: He's not leaving his house.
2: Why does he have to go? He doesn't care about the Bills and the Rams.
7: He's taking me to the Cowboys.
6: No, I'm not. They're gone. Those tickets are gone.
7: Mike and I are going to see the Rams.
2: Oh, those are Cowboys. Two Cowboys fans in newer seats for sure, right?
7: No, it's going to be both of us. We're going together.
2: This guy is such a fraud.
6: Not a fraud.
2: You are a fraud. You wear a Yankee Dodger hat. What? You should actually have a hat that just says the word fraud.
5: That just says fraud.
6: RJ, I'll get one.
5: Hold on.
2: Are you upset because your Dodgers are down one game to nothing and then NLCS?
6: I'm going to the games this weekend. I'm fine.
2: Oh, you'll be there, huh?
6: Taking Felly.
2: Oh, you are?
6: Yeah.
2: Because he's a real Dodger fan.
6: No,
2: actually.
6: He's just.
5: Yeah, well, I mean, yes.
6: He is a real Dodger fan. Just my friend.
7: Oh, so we're not friends? That's why
6: you are. You're not Dodger fans.
7: Yeah, but I'm a Cowboys fan, and you're not taking me to the game.
5: It's like me and Felly.
6: You're not Dodger fans, me and Felly.
2: Oh, suddenly it matters to you whether you're a fan of the team.
6: Yeah.
2: You're ready to line your own pockets.
6: Yes.
2: If a Bills fan was willing to pony up enough for your seats, and then somebody screams out, whose house? And it's like, my pocket's house. That's the way you should say it. Okay.
5: I'm wearing a hat that says fraud on it.
2: Can you do that?
5: Unbelievable.
2: I'm happy to put the Rich Eisen Show logo on the back.
5: You got it.
7: No, because you don't want yourself associated with
5: that's
7: fraud.
5: True. You
7: so
5: don't want
7: to put your logo on it.
6: Yeah, because I'll turn it around.
2: Oh, you'll turn around and then you'll have the logo. So it's a win-win.
6: People walk
2: around calling you a fraud, and then you turn it around. You got the show logo.
6: That's
2: all that matters.
7: You know what? Really, to stay on brand, we need to get him a hat that says Fugazi.
2: Oh. Okay.
6: You need to
2: now. I called the Packers for real. Did they win? Yes. I called the Lions for real. Did they win? Oh, yeah.
7: So what you said?
2: I called the Broncos for real. Did they win? Mm-hmm. Yeah, excuse me. The Broncos won.
6: They did. They
8: did. That's Fugazi.
2: The Broncos won the football game here in Los Angeles, even though I thought this was finally going to be the one for the Chargers. I thought this was it. Because, you know, Sean Payton calling the plays, it looked the same. It looked the same. Although you could see they made a commitment to J.K. Dobbins. They're like, we're going to run him, and we're going to establish the run, and that's going to make things easier for the quarterback, who I'm going to get in the ear hole of and basically tell him, you are aggressive, sir. I want chunk plays. I want you looking down the field. I want you making these plays, and it didn't materialize. And the Chargers did. Kimani Vidal, he rips one off, and the Chargers are up. I have no idea what's going on with Justin Herbert, man.
6: Yeah.
7: Well,
2: but

0: listen.
1: I mean, I tried to tell you, like, in training camp, what the problem
0: don't
1: was.
0: Want, that's just so ridiculous. It's so ridiculous.
2: Can't have his hair get
0: Dude, you're the same broadcaster and the same producer and the same compadre on this show after falling in love, so what's the big deal? What's the big deal?
3: Zara's not sitting next to him giving him massage.
2: Yeah, that's true. She ain't rubbing his hair.
0: He was at lunch. It was a break. It's, I feel like this is, the, this is I Rachel? Feel like this is friends. They were on a break. So I feel like this is. It's not like it's 7-on-7 and Madison Beer runs in the middle of a huddle. They were breaking. It was at a break. So what's he
1: hasn't
0: there?
1: Won it's a training game, camp. And he looks like he's never played before.
0: So let's blame Madison Beer. That's
2: who else
0: we
2: got to blame? Well, somebody's got to get blamed.
3: Brockman.
2: We got to blame somebody.
1: You can blame Jim. Let's blame Jim.
0: No,
2: let's blame McDaniel.
0: The person that everybody's blaming is the OC. That's,
2: yeah,
0: that they brought in, or you can blame Jim for bringing in a system that clearly does not jibe with Justin Herbert, and Justin Herbert does not jibe with.
2: Let's blame Natron Means.
0: Clearly, that the way that
2: Natron.
0: Hey, listen, I always ask the professionals. I don't come here just throw opinions out without it being some. You know, researched or founded.
2: Yeah.
0: You know why? Because I'm a professional.
2: But everybody else does it, Rich.
0: I'm a pro. You know, and everybody's telling me that the timing system of Mike McDaniel, that ain't it for Justin.
2: Right.
0: You know, and it's not working. Something is not working.
1: He's trying to do the Tua offense with Justin Herbert, and they're not the same.
0: Apparently, that is just the boiling it down way to describe it. Yeah, I guess. I don't know. But what do? Do you now throw that out and start again?
4: Because it
0: does not look like the way that Jim Harbaugh is used to running an offense. And I thought, and everybody with Charger fans thought, the way that he runs his offense, so predictable. Let's get somebody in here that's a little bit more dynamic or is a little bit more exotic. And that ain't working. And I think Jim, he 0-5 to him does not compute. It does not compute. He was asked about what message to deliver to the team at 0-5, and this was his answer.
5: I mean, when you're 0-5, what is the message that works, you know, that kind of gets through, or is there one?
6: I don't know what that message is. The it's just in the, you know, the players, it's just fight their hearts out, you know, play, give it everything they have. That's the only way. That's the best way. But,
0: It's dicey for him right now, man. Cause I don't think he, you know, his way through would normally be, you know, who's got it better than us? And the answer is nobody. The answer is like, who's got it better than us? It's like everybody but the Titans and the Dolphins. And I didn't see that coming at all. In the spring, I had them second in my power rankings. But it was way, way, way, way too early. I think I'll have those number of waves, right? And then when they lost their first two at home to Arizona and Vegas, everyone looked at their schedule like the next step is a doozy. They could be winless. And sure enough, next up is at Kansas City off a bye. And you know Andy Record's off a bye.
2: Ooh, that's really good.
0: Yeah, to the point where it makes you think, was that punt, pass, and kick off a bye too? He was better. He was better than everybody else there too.
2: Well, he was dealing with the age fudging around back then.
0: Right? Oh, is that what it was?
2: He had to be like
0: he looked like the rest of the Philly offensive line next to the new guard.
2: Right.
1: 22-5 off a bye for Andy Reid. 9-4 with Kansas City.
0: Oh my goodness! And then after the bye, I mean, the Rams, and then the Texans will have Marv up to speed. Imagine at the Ravens. Oh my gosh.
2: Trouble.
0: So it's time for something highly radical, I would think. I don't know.
2: Does that mean Archibald's coming here?
0: Dude, again, like I told you, and Daniel Jeremiah, I saw him briefly before he went to call that game on radio. I saw him briefly at NFL Network, and we were talking about what do you do? The whole idea that you would say, let's boot Justin Herbert out of here. Not going to work. Hasn't worked. Never going to work. That's nuts. He's so insanely talented. There were a couple times where there were some design runs, and I'm like, there it is. Like Rick Dalton, Jeff. There it is. Like more of that. Like he's Josh Allen. Let's use that.
2: Well.
1: Or you get three first-round picks for him.
0: And then you draft a kid. You start from scratch.

0: on Justin Herbert, for real. And then Slater and Alter out again.
1: I thought you could.
0: And Ladd's out and Quentin Johnston out, and they almost beat the Denver Broncos anyway.
1: It's year seven, man.
0: Yeah, but years one through four were terrific, and the last 2 years were playoff seasons, and then it went down the tubes in the playoffs. And by the way, those playoff losses, I don't think he was engaged to Madison Beer then either.
1: But they lost.
0: They were on a break.
2: Look, you never see Haley Steinfeld
0: in training camp.
2: You never see Haley Steinfeld on the field playing with Josh's hair.
1: Okay. Great point.
2: Okay. Got a point there.
0: It's just absurd. It's absurd. This whole thing about, oh gosh, athletes can't focus anymore if they're married or engaged to a highly successful, popular wife.
2: Taylor's
0: spouse,
2: the
0: that's
2: box.
0: Nuts.
1: Yeah, Taylor Swift doesn't.
0: I show up here every day, and I'm married to Susie, and I'm the same.
1: But she's not sitting in the chair.
0: In this chair.
1: She's not rubbing your head.
0: I don't have hair.
2: Fact. That's a fact. And normally she kind of puts up a little bit of a combative role, yeah, just so we don't get on you guys about being too much in love.
1: It was weird.
0: What if I walked if I walked in the door and say, instead of referring to me as Rich, refer to me as Walking Aura, please.
2: You have a garage, I assume, right?
0: I have a pond.
2: You'll be by the pool.
1: Walking
2: Aura.
0: Please. I don't know what they do across the way there, but for Jim to basically say, I don't know what the message is. Just try harder. And the problem is that they've got the Chiefs. You know they could beat the Chiefs, right, coming off a bye?
2: I don't know that.
0: Wouldn't that be something? They have the horses. They can do it if they are healthy.
1: Oh, okay.
2: Rich, I have an idea that would probably make you happy in 3 years.
0: What will make me happy in 3 years?
2: Was it 2029, Harbaugh's back at Michigan.
1: He can't. That's the thing that everyone forgets.
0: Yeah, there's a show called.
1: He is literally banned from being a college coach.
2: 4 years from that. 3 years.
1: No, it's like 10 years he can't.
0: Can I just focus on Penn State?
2: Not if you're going to be negative about us. No.
0: Meanwhile, the Denver Broncos.
2: Oh, yes.
0: The play calling, did it look any different to you? It did in the fact that they committed to J.K. Dobbins.
2: Yeah.
1: They ran the ball.
0: Right? To the point where R.J. Harvey wasn't as significant in the run game. I mean, he was out there. I don't know the snap count. But I did see a lot of number 27, and that was the way through. He had a 1,000-yard rushing season last year. They were committed to that run game, and then it opened things up. This is just game one. But listen, if I'm the owner of the Denver Broncos, with all due respect, I want this guy calling my place. It's that simple. I'm not the owner of the Denver Broncos. I barely even shop at Walmart sometimes.
2: Well, I mean, you know. You're more of a Rodeo driver.
0: Oh, stop it.
1: Dobbins, 52%. Harvey, 37%.
0: There it is. There it
1: is. And Batty was...
0: And again, I believe it's...
1: Batty? Spell Batty.
2: Mm. Driving me Batty.
0: Okay.
2: But yeah, Rich, when you're the Walmart people and you give Sean all this money to coach, that is probably part of the reason you brought him in, right? So you definitely...
0: But if he says, I will be a better coach and a better person, you know, to be your coach without that responsibility, you got to listen. And then the first four games, it just didn't work out to his liking. And now he's back in the chair. They're 3-2. Defensively is where they just basically ended it. That was it. They got Herbert running for his life. And turnovers started coming, and that was the end of it. And now Denver's 3-2, while the Chiefs are 4-0, coming off of their bye. Next up for Denver is, oh boy, just a couple nights from now in Seattle.
1: Okay. How's that for Thursday night?
0: Home for Seattle. Oof. That'll be fun. Wow. The Chiefs can sweep them 2 weeks from now after a visit to Arizona. At Carolina, look out. That's pretty sneaky good. Mm-hmm. But Bo Nix has to play better. It just doesn't look that. It doesn't look in rhythm. It doesn't look in rhythm. And this is what Coach Payton had to say about his quarterback afterwards.
3: Like I said to him, I said, man, you're the guy we wanted here. Let's go. You know, in that old TV series, The Bear, where they just said, you know, let her rip. You know, I want him to make sure that, hey, let her rip.
0: So is he, which Bear character is he? Is he
1: Sean
0: Richie?
1: Sean Payton?
0: No, not Sean Payton, Bo Nix.
1: Oh, Bo Nix.
0: Told him, let her rip.
2: Is he talking about The Bear?
0: I don't know. Is he going to start throwing
2: BJ in The Bear?
0: No, definitely not BJ in The Bear. Do you not watch The Bear?
2: I watched The Bear, but I don't see

0: Any I don't remember the letter.
1: Just letter. I don't. Whatever. I mean, he watches. We know he watches Ted Lasso. I'd love the pop culture references, as long as he's not throwing a fork at anybody.
2: Yeah, let it rip.
1: That's why he's in his ear now, right? So let it rip, kid. This is why we brought you here. Do you think you need a little bit of pumping up for the Heisman? That's what Jim tries to do with Justin Herbert all the time. But Bo Nix welcoming in the Seahawks after they lose at home to the 49ers, they are going to be a salty bunch. A salty bunch. And if I'm Cortland Sutton, I go find Diggs and I ask him to turn around and so I can look at his name. Oh, that would really be messing with him.
0: It's going to be a good defensive battle.
1: Because if Nix can start getting in rhythm and Jalen Waddle can start getting in rhythm with him and the run game is what feeds everything, that's the way through. That's kind of what I saw yesterday, and it didn't look in rhythm, but it doesn't matter. They came out with a win. How does that sound?
2: Yep. It's all that matters.
1: So, 844-204-RICH, number to dial here on the program. We take a break right here on this show. 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
1: 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Just trying to rip stuff straight from the headlines for you. 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
12: Ended. Oh, I could just
13: back here on the Rich Eisen show on the radio.
14: Click of the button, baby.
13: Hold it up. I'll describe it.
12: Hold it.
13: It says fraud. Yeah. There's a new hat that's called that fraud.
12: Yeah.
13: Okay. If the Brewers beat the Dodgers, you have to wear this hat for a second.
12: Oh, it's even Dodger blue.
13: If the Brewers beat your Dodgers
12: in the series or just tonight?
13: In the series, not okay. Tonight. Oh, come
12: for a week?
13: Man.
12: I don't know.
13: So. Come on.
12: No,
13: you gotta win a series. So just because they beat the Dodgers once doesn't mean that the series is theirs.
12: Yes.
13: This is a world championship roster they're trying to go against.
15: My team wins, all three of you have to wear one.
12: Wear what?
15: Wear that fraud hat.
14: I don't have a
12: fraud hat. We're not frauds.
13: I don't profess to root for the Brewers.
15: I'm out of that. I'm not wearing that hat, no matter what.
12: Why?
15: You guys, if I win,
14: Mike, he wants eight part of your hat. So
13: No, I understand. He's coming up like there has to be stakes for him.
15: Both ways.
13: It can't just be he's got to wear a fraud hat if the Dodgers lose.
14: There doesn't have to be stakes.
15: They win. What do I bring?
13: What do you get? What do you want?
14: You get the joy of your team going to the World Series.
13: What do you want as a Dodger fan that has it all? because you started rooting for them 2 years ago.
14: I got a broken
13: bubble.
14: Tell
13: me what. Tell me what you want.
15: Throw out a first pitch, maybe during the season.
14: Can't
15: you make that happen?
13: I mean, I could call them and they could say who?
14: Mike, you got a bad shoulder. Is throwing the first pitch a good idea?
15: I wouldn't even be able to reach home plate.
13: Okay, so let's not do that.
15: On a tee.
13: Let's not do that. I want you to look good. I want you to feel good. I want this to be a positive for you. Since you've been just a long lost Dodger fan, having joined them after Ohtani joined and they've not lost since you hopped on that bandwagon.
15: Let me think.
13: I want you to be happy.
15: Let me think about it.
14: Yeah, okay.
15: We're going to think this.
14: We'll
13: make the fraud hat up.
0: I'm going to make the fraud hat.
13: Thank you.
14: Is this adjustable or do you need his head size?
0: No, this is adjustable.
14: Okay.
15: Yeah. I mean,
13: I'm glad because if the Dodgers win, it'll grow larger.
14: Yeah.
13: Like Leon.
14: Leon. Like, what do you make of this, Leon?
13: Hire right the first time with LinkedIn Hiring Pro, everybody.
0: And you won't be a fraud.
13: Hire right the first time with LinkedIn Hiring Pro. Get started by posting a free job at linkedin.com/Eisen.
0: Sorry, LinkedIn, I had
13: a fraud. Let's go to the WeatherTech fan line. Who wanted a piece of Kenyi? Who wanted to speak with him?
14: I don't think any of us wanted to.
13: Somebody said, I want to speak with the guy who's a big Eagle fan. Was it O'Shea? Did O'Shea want a piece of
0: O'Shea? O'Shea wanted to.
13: He's not here, so we'll have to call back.
0: He wanted him on Instagram.
13: But we'll take his call right now. Kenyi, how are you, bud? How you doing?
16: Man, it's still go birds, but I'm not doing too good, Rich.
13: I know.
14: Yeah. Oh, that bass is out your voice, Kenyi.
15: Yeah.
14: Son.
16: Say, what'd you say, TJ?
14: I said, that bass is out your voice. You got a lot of treble in
16: there. Hey, I'm a little under the weather, man. Cut it out, bro. But you said a lot already of my feelings in your opening segment, man.
13: Yeah.
16: So I'm going to kind of just, get to it. Great job on your broadcast. As you know, yesterday I was watching it. Good job, man.
13: Okay.
16: I've been missing for the past past weeks because of the Bears and the Rams loss. As of today, October the 12th, Sirianni has run his course. Oh. I'm so damn tired of his poor decision-making from going forward on fourth downs. And instead of taking field goals, to the poor play calling that kept the clock running in the last series, to the bonehead move not to kick it out of bounds to make Jacksonville offense try to win the game with no timeout.
13: Yeah. Well, kicking it out of bounds would have put it on the 40. I think you mean like kick it out the back of the end zone to put him on the 35.
16: Put it in the back of the end zone. Exactly.
13: Right. Right.
16: So,
13: but Kenyi, without that decision, it was Sirianni's like masterpiece. Honestly, his first ballot Hall of Fame right tackle retires. He probably got an indication that it was coming, but still, it does happen in the middle of the season. It's his right to do it for whatever reason he wants, and certainly for the reasons that Lane Johnson said he's retiring. But the bottom line is, it puts them right in the middle of the season, needing to figure out how to fill that hole. Cam Jurgens, who is supposed to be the next center forever after Jason Kelce gets moved, on the line, and he's not the same, so they move him away for a draft choice, and the guy who's replacing him gets hurt. You know what I mean? Like, and they were 8 seconds away from beating the Jacksonville Jaguars up. I mean, beating them up and getting Trevor Lawrence to look like he hadn't looked all season long, with the exception of on occasion in the second half in Denver. You're right there. I mean, you're right there.
16: We were. So, look, check it out.
13: So, you want him gone. Like you want him gone.
16: Y'all got to move on.
13: Okay. Okay. Kenyi.
16: With life, just like the NFL, the same things that make you laugh will eventually make you cry.
13: Ladies and gentlemen, Kenyi and Marshall.
16: I was laughing at Dallas when they lost by the 1 second field goal.
14: Yeah.
16: And turned around and smacked me right in the face.
14: Boy. Look where that hate got you, Kenyi. Get that hate out your heart,
16: go
14: son.
16: Go Birds. Go Birds.
0: See you, brother.
13: All right. Okay.
14: See what hating on us gets you?
0: I mean, it's gotten a lot of other people rings.
14: We got five. All right.
0: You know what I'm saying? I don't know. They got two.
14: Yeah. First of all, it took them 52 years. That's something that no one wants to bring up.
13: All right. There you go.
0: All right.
13: That's Kenyi in D.C. What games haven't we had yet? Oh, yeah. So, how was Sarah watching Alabama, Georgia? Out of her mind?
0: Yes.
13: Okay, because she hates, where does Alabama football rank?
0: Oh, my goodness.
13: Is that number one in the hate department?
0: No, Phillies are first.
13: Okay.
0: Yeah.
13: The Philadelphia Phillies.
0: Oh, yeah.
13: She wants her Braves to beat the Phillies more than Georgia beating Alabama?
0: I think so, yeah.
14: Wow.
0: I think so.
14: Yeah, I think she loves the Braves more than anything, though, right?
13: Yeah, Braves. Georgia football against Alabama, it's on.
0: Yeah, it's on.
13: It's on, because as you know, the SEC, it just means more. Seriously, you know that.
14: Yeah.
13: You know that.
14: Clearly.
13: So when Ole Miss goes and destroys Vanderbilt, it's not a sign of the underbelly of the SEC being weak. It's a sign of the SEC being that strong.
0: Yeah, you need a different slant.
13: No, it's not a slant. It's not a slant. So when Indiana needs a remarkable fourth quarter to beat equally

0: undefeated Nebraska, that's a sign that Indiana is ready to be beaten. That's the way it works.
1: Okay.
0: Yeah. Okay.
1: Sorry, Nebraska's not winning any national championships.
0: But Indiana did.
1: Well, great.
0: But Kirby Smart and Georgia Bulldogs took the lead. And I have you ever seen Kalen DeBoer lose his mind like that? Ever?
2: I mean.
0: Ever.
1: Yeah, he.
0: When that pass interference call, even Fowler goes, here comes the flag. And I think they popped the flag, you know, graphic up.
1: Yeah. Well, even
0: and then they took it down because they show the head ref like just messing with it's just second down now. Let me put that
1: second down.
0: Let me put that rubber band on just my that finger.
1: Yeah, kind of shocking that a flag
0: was kind of shocking. That was wild.
1: But to assume that Alabama would have won the game after that, there was still 3 minutes of the clock. So yeah, Georgia would have.
0: Well, and then the last individual that Kalen DeBoer went nuts on was his own player had a 15-yard penalty that gave a free first down and ended the game.
1: Yeah. Bummer.
0: Here's the deal, though. Back in the day, that would be the end of it, right? I think LSU, with two losses, having lost to Kentucky.
1: Well, they're still ranked.
0: No, they should be. They're one of the best teams in the country.
1: They have two losses.
0: It's just a tough... I don't care who's got two losses now. By the way, there's going to be a three-loss team that people are going to be talking about to make the playoffs. It's going to happen.
1: This year?
0: Indiana could beat Ohio State next week.
2: Yeah.
0: Football, God's willing.
2: That'd be great.
0: All right. This guy on the screen could beat Ohio State next week. And what, the Buckeyes with two losses, suddenly they're on the brink? Get out of here with that nonsense. Ohio State is one of the best teams in college football with the best player.
1: Let's game that out. Indiana beats Ohio State.
0: Sure.
1: You beat Ohio State.
0: Oh, wouldn't that be great?
1: They're out.
0: No, they're not. They shouldn't be.
2: No, why? They're out.
0: Why are they out? Because they lost to Texas in the last second. And Indiana, the defending champs, held serve on them at home.
1: And a team that your team's a mess.
2: Yeah.
1: Yeah, you're out.
0: Maybe by 6 weeks from now, we'll be less than a mess.
1: Okay.
0: And that's a rivalry where you truly throw the records out. And this year, perhaps, I will be asking for the records to be thrown out more than ever.
3: Google me.
0: It's different now. College football playoffs are different now. What? It's different. It's the way I'm looking at it, because
1: it's different. It's not better. I do not like the 12-team playoff.
0: No, it's better. Wait till they expand that, pal, because that's coming.
4: Four more. Well, then he won't like the 16 and the 24.
0: You know, honestly,
1: where does it end?
2: 64.
0: Never.
3: Never ends.
0: In all seriousness, though, we need to take a different look at the way we view teams. Texas could lose another one, right? They'll have two losses. Red River rivalry. There's Arch Manning, the Drake May of college football. By the way, that's how I'm sliding in the text chain. I just brought it to the air.
1: Yeah.
0: No, but seriously, Arch Manning in Texas could lose another one, and suddenly they're out. We shouldn't consider them at all.
1: If any of these teams get the three losses, you're out.
0: In the NFL, we see all the time teams go from wild card to the Super Bowl. That's the world we're going to start living in college football. It's just getting the so-called wild card team into the playoffs. And it's going to be up to a panel to decide it. Oof. That's the problem. Josh Pate's going to join us on Tuesday's program. We're going to talk about that a little bit more. Am I looking up at the Zoom camera and seeing somebody just zoomed in?
1: Oh, yes.
0: Program?
1: Oh, yeah. So you weren't chiming in. We have our guillotine chat on mute. Vinny wants to chime in. He has a question.
0: Why are we on mute with a guillotine lead?
1: I'm just saying.
0: Vinny Pasquantino is zooming into the Rich Eisen show. Great to see you, Vinny. What's going on?
4: What up, Vinny?
5: I got a question.
0: Hold on a second. The Jets beat the Browns, and suddenly this guy shows up. I want to come on the show and talk.
5: All of a sudden, you win another game this weekend in New England. Then I'm going to be there against Miami in 2 weeks. Now we're 4-3, and we're hunting for the playoffs.
0: Hunting?
5: In the hunt.
1: Hunting.
0: Well, as you know, we call it sniffing it here on the Rich Eisen show, but it's okay. What's going on? To what do we owe the honor?
5: I need some advice on fantasy football. I know nobody cares, whatever. But guillotine league with the Kansas City Royals, all right? We allow trades. We allow trades. You can trade money, and you can trade players.
0: Okay. Yep.
5: So we do an $1,000 league, and it's very similar to the league that I run with you guys, where you can every move you make costs a dollar.
0: Correct.
5: So no matter what, every move you make costs a dollar. If you have zero, you can't make money.
0: How can we help, Vinny?
5: Noah Cameron, starting pitcher for us, he's screwed this week. He's screwed. He is projected. Sorry, I'm trying to make this as quick as possible. He's projected 67 points. Ooh. He has Matthew Stafford going and Khalil Shakir going. Okay. He needs...
0: How many points? What do we need?
5: He needs about 45, 50 points to advance tonight.
0: Okay.
5: I have Puka Nacua. He has sent me a Godfather offer for Puka, and I'm screwing him. I just want to make that clear. I know what I'm doing. He's offering me Breece Hall, Rashee Rice, Devontae Smith, and Drake May, and I'm going to make him throw in $200. And he has no choice because
4: he's out.
5: He's out. Is this legal or is this illegal?
0: What do you mean? Is it? What is? What? Why would it be illegal? I mean,
5: well, I'm fearful that the guys in the league are going to get upset.
0: Well, first of all, very important question. This is the most important question I've ever asked you. Is Tommy Pham in this league?
5: Tommy Pham is not in this league. Okay, I need to call. I need to call Tommy.
4: That's the last thing you need.
1: Call him and Jock Peterson.
0: Okay,
1: figure this
0: out. No, don't involve Jock. He probably has PTSD from
5: that
0: whole thing.
5: I am in that league now, though. That league, I am in. Tommy's not in it, but I'm in.
0: All right, who would you be? Who's second on the griddle that Puka could get Noah past? So
5: that's the funny part. That's one of our minor league hitting coaches, Andy LaRoche, and our former big league strength trainer.
0: Okay.
5: Phil Falco. He does rehab in the minor leagues right now. He's the man.
0: So these guys are somewhere thinking I'm in the clear because there's no way that Noah's going to get
5: now
0: through.
5: All of a sudden, here I come.
0: And now he's calling you up and offering you half of the injured list of the National Football League plus the red hot Drake May. Who's your quarterback that you have?
5: Dak Prescott. I mean, my team is loaded, and I have some of the most money. Like on my team.
1: So he would now
5: I don't need to do this.
0: No, but Puka, he needs Puka on his team.
1: No, I know. Yeah. Noah Cameron needs Puka. So he would have Puka, Stafford, and Shakir tonight needing like 50?
5: He would replace Shakir with Puka.
1: Okay.
0: So, he's
1: Stafford
0: doubling.
1: And Puka. So he'd stack tonight.
0: Here's what you need to do, Vinny. Here's what you do. You make it part of this is that he flips you Puka back.
5: That's where I would have the problem. He's going to lose him, and then I can just buy him.
4: Oh, that's right. If he loses,
1: I think
0: with his money.
5: Yeah. I've already taken most of his money because he needed
0: it. It's unfair.
1: All's fair in love and fantasy. Yeah. I think this is fine.
0: Yeah.
5: So you guys say fair trade.
1: It's
5: illegal.
1: Illegal. It's not fair. It's legal.
0: Yes, it's not fair, but it is legal.
5: It's legal. Producer, Mike, somebody, please, can we clip that so I can send this to the group chat with them?
0: Yes,
5: so
0: Jay, we got you.
1: Jay, what are you?
0: Yeah. We'll send you the clip here. Yeah. We'll send it.
4: Vinny,
0: but don't you have access to Rob Manfred himself? Couldn't you ask him directly if this is
4: legal? That's real baseball, Rich.
5: Is that who? Is that who we want? That's a joke. It's a joke.
0: All of a sudden, the nuclear winter is happening because he just said that.
5: It was a joke.
0: Okay. All right, Vinny.
4: Here's something that might tip the scales to you doing this today, October the 12th. It's Herschel Walker trade day. So there's already been a precedent sent about a huge one-sided trade.
5: That's a great point.
4: I'm just saying.
0: Yeah. History is on Vinny's side.
4: October the 12th, 1989.
0: Vinny's side has history on it.
4: Yeah.
0: All right. This is entirely going to get clipped. You send it to your, and hopefully we have that influence because also put this graphic up if we're going to clip this whole thing. RES Consulting is on the job. Only the top flight people reach out to RES Consulting for the most difficult problems.
6: The best thing about us, though, is it's about us.
0: It's the best thing about us is that it's about us, and now it's about Vinny. Okay, Vinny, I hope we helped.
5: Okay, yeah, that's perfect. Thanks, guys.
0: There you go.
1: See you, pal.
4: Fantastic.
1: We're here for that. Diabolical trade, though, man.
4: Dude. Yeah, I would be so mad.
1: So mad if I would. What did he say? Andy LaRoche?
0: Right?
1: Yeah. Oh, my God.
4: Andy LaRoche.
0: Oh, you're messing with the strength coach. Right there. By the way, that was the most important first question to ask. If it's Tommy Pham.
1: As soon as he said that, I'm like, he's going to ask about Tommy Pham.
4: Because the last thing you want is Tommy Pham getting
0: I'd rather mess with a strength coach with him than a strength coach than him.
1: Tommy Pham knows like...
0: He hits fastballs, Tom.
1: Yeah.
4: And he will slap you, too, so...
0: Yes, TJ.
6: That was let's get him
1: off. Point, yeah.
0: Now we got the muscle. Tommy Pham, the Frank Pantangeli of fantasy football.
1: He is the muscle. That's true.
0: You don't want to mess with him. Okay. 844-204-RICH, number to dial. We'll hit a few more. That was delightful. That was a great.
4: You never know where Mondays are going to take you.
0: Never know where Mondays are going to take you. Except right now to break. One more segment here on this Monday program on The Rich Eisen Show. Many people's first serious relationship didn't start with a kiss. It started with a kickoff, or perhaps it was love at first hike. 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
0: 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This man's been hanging on since junk because he wants to crow about his 49ers. All rise, Terzo and Iowa back on the Rich Eisen Show. What's up, Terzo? On the Weather Tech fan line, the man who started it all. What's up, Terzo?
2: Hey, I appreciate it. Hey, Rich, just real quick to fantasy since you had Vinny on. So remember last week whenever I called in on Friday, I said that I picked up the Cowboys defense and they got me minus 2 points.
0: That's correct.
2: Well, lo and behold, I am going to lose by 3 points this week.
0: Terzo, got to tell you, that's what RES Consulting is here for. We would have counseled against you, sir, even with Jalen Daniels getting the start.
3: You know, that's what you get.
2: Man, and so the win yesterday, that really did kind of uplift my spirits. That was a heck of a game.
0: Big time.
2: Just going back and forth, you know. I don't know if our defense last year had a multiple sack game. What we were able to do yesterday was impressive. Like I've been saying all year long, if our defense can get pressure, we're going to be a heck of a team, man. And we, you know, we went up into Seattle. And we demonstrated that we can play with anybody. And Brock Purdy, man, he is the MVP right now. Just hopefully he can continue with that. One quick thing with JSN dropping that pass. I don't know if you guys picked up on this, but I think about like two or three plays before that, he had kind of a helmet-to-helmet hit there, and he kind of trots off the field.
0: Yep.
2: And I was a little concerned that he might have been a little concussed whenever he dropped that, because that's the only way I can explain him dropping that pass.
0: It was so jarring, man. It was so jarring when he dropped that ball, Terzo, and thanks for the call. But, again.
3: He had an ankle twist that he had that he was kind of hobbling around at the end of the first half, and then he took that big hit.
0: Of all the teams that are 3-2, the team I'm concerned about the least are the Seattle
3: Seahawks. Oh, interesting. That's a good segment.
0: It's the truth. But already, you know, Overreaction Monday was the lead item. They miss Kenneth Walker. It's the truth.
3: Big time.
0: Let's see what happens when Zach Charbonnet comes back. And let's see if he starts scoring touchdowns like it was last year. I'm not concerned about him. On tomorrow's program, Josh Pate talking college football and our usual Tuesday guest as well, Cam Hayward. Cam's like the Seth Rollins of the Pittsburgh Steelers, where he alternately loves and hates football depending on the results. Because when after a loss, he's usually like, "Yeah, I don't watch TV. I don't go out. I don't want to talk to people." And after wins, he's like, "Hey, what's up, superstar?" You know,
4: makes a little bit of sense.
0: And the Pittsburgh Steelers, man.
3: Rodgers is balling.
0: Pal, they put up 34.
3: That's three straight.
0: Jeremy Bernard came to the fore. Freiermuth, two touchdowns. Jalen Warren is a problem.
4: Beast.
0: Problem.
3: Yeah.
0: 15 rushes, 101 rush yards, 87 receiving yards, a touchdown in the air, on the ground. Fourth player with multiple 50-yard touchdowns in a single game in franchise history. George Pickens, the others, Frenchie Fuqua.
4: Frenchie.
0: Who apparently, you know, that was the one right off of whose foot, the Immaculate Reception,
4: right,
0: caromed into one particular Franco Harris's hands. The other one, Louis Lips, everybody.
4: Hey,
0: Louis
4: Lips.
0: However, he's the only Steeler to do this with a rushing and receiving touchdown, 140 scrimmage yards after first contact. This guy's no joke.
4: Yeah, he's been awesome.
0: Can we get this more consistently, though? Can we get it more consistently, please? Because this win one, lose one. Let's see if they can break this streak. They're next up at Tampa. Okay, at Tampa.
3: Okay.
0: After that, they go to Paris.

0: Bonjour.
1: To take on the Saints.
2: That's what they say there.
0: Je m'appelle TJ.
1: Okay. Little croissant to go with your Jalen Warren. Yeah.
0: Comment allez-vous? Rodgers had such great things to say about Jalen Warren. I don't know if you saw him. But man, he heaped the highest praise on him, man. So see if they can keep it going.
1: You know what? I haven't heard, you know, the word what in French is quoi? Do we call him TJ quoi?
0: TJ quoi.
1: TJ quoi.
0: I like it.
1: By the way, they win those next two. That's 5-2. They come home and take on the Browns, who you know they want to beat. Is that 6-2 going in the bye? Are they 6-2 going in the bye?
0: We know they're going to win 9.
2: Yes, I think.
1: And then they come out of the bye nice and fresh.
2: And now it's on.
1: And it's a big game in Cincinnati before visiting Philadelphia and then having Denver and Houston at home after that.
2: It's on.
1: The Denver game is the day after Thanksgiving. At Jacksonville. Home for Baltimore. Home for Carolina.
2: Their playoff team.
1: The one at Tennessee is the only one that jumped. That and the Saints, who have not been playing well at all. I know the first two games might have stayed. Saints are going to be less than what you think. You know, it's certainly not going to be a homecoming, is what I was saying. Now it might be a little different.
2: Yeah. Tennessee will have packed it in by then, too.
1: It's amazing, isn't it? One game against the Colts like that makes you sit here and think. And it was without Pittman, former Colt, right there.
0: They got some guys coming back. And when they're all healthy,
1: you know, Jet fans are all like, we beat the Browns and the Colts and the Cowboys lost, so our picks from them get better.
2: Yeah.
1: While theirs get worse, but that's for a different day. So the Browns are 3-2. The Steelers are 3-2. Bengals are 3-2. Ravens are 4-1. Arguably the best division in football. I ask you, though, who are you taking? Who wins it all? End of the day.
0: Like,
1: I said Bengals prior to the season.
2: North division?
1: Yes, AFC North. I kind of feel like the Ravens are going to take it now.
0: Ravens. When they're playing that well without Lamar, it makes you that feel like.
1: Zay Flowers
2: their defense
1: is so good.
2: Zay Flowers is incredible. Ravens
1: so
2: defense
1: is Derrick Henry.
2: Doesn't scare me.
1: Oh, is that right? Because they Bijan had only a couple of bursts, and the rest of it, see you later.
2: Drake London was eaten. So was Kyle Pitts.
0: Also, Joe Burrow, he's my starter.
2: Penix doesn't get
0: knocked
2: out.
0: He was just making it look so easy.
1: That's what he does.
0: Man.
1: He just works there.
2: Yeah. And then Miami backdoored. Like, come on. What are we doing? They're not a great team.
1: Costing you money, apparently.
2: They're a good team.
0: Yeah, no one cares about that.
1: You're not choosing the Bengals because they let the Dolphins in the back door and took money out of your pocket. Is that what you're saying right now? Let's be straight up.
0: Yeah, that has nothing to do with this conversation.
2: Okay. I don't know.
1: The Steelers, man. The Steelers. That was good.
0: Yeah.
1: Cam Hayward on tomorrow's program. Talk about all of it. James McAvoy will be here in studio.
0: I'm tripping out about that a little bit.
1: That'll be good.
0: Yeah.
2: It's going to be fun.
1: Professor X.
0: The
1: young Professor X.
0: Come on.
1: Let's go. Tomorrow's program. That's tomorrow. We'll finish this show by doing it live on Disney Plus.
2: Who you got tonight?
0: What do you think?
1: Who do you think?
2: I don't know.
1: I think the Rams tonight. It's the Rams house.
2: Interesting.
1: Although that one person Del Tufo is going to let in the building to root for the Bills is going to tip the scale.
2: Two.
3: I saw them.
2: Two.
3: They sold.
1: Order the fraud hat, please.
2: Done.
1: Please do that.
2: Done.
1: Wrapping on Disney Plus coming up in a sec.
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16: Houston Texans got their first win of the year. They beat Tennessee 26-3. They also made a big trade after the game, sending a second and sixth round pick to the Cardinals for former number 4 overall pick Marvin Harrison Jr. and a seventh round draft pick. Move reunites Harrison Jr. and C.J. Stroud, who were teammates at Ohio State. We got football tonight. Rams taking on the Bills right here on 94.1. It all gets started at 6 o'clock with a pregame show.
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3: We're back here on a Monday after a wild weekend in the NFL and college football and at the Root Pub, frankly. Yes, appreciate all of you guys and gals hanging out with us on this Monday afternoon. I'm Joe Reinagle. Jason Minix here as well, and I'm still recovering a little from that Saturday night.
4: Saturday afternoon.
3: Saturday night.
4: It's interesting. We had a great time at the Roo Pub judging the chili cook-off and watching the Longhorn game until we weren't having a great time watching the Longhorn game, and then the drinking went from celebratory to WTF following the Aggie game, and then the Longhorn game, and then we just kept drinking, and still a little lethargic there.
3: Yeah, still a little bit of that, but I lost my phone, and so
4: you were going to go there. I wasn't going to bring that up.
3: Spent most of Sunday looking for that. Actually, left it in an Uber. I appreciate my Uber driver still having that thing when we finally got a hold of him. That was nice of him.
4: You know, it's interesting because so at one point, and things are fuzzy, and thank God for Uber. But at one point, I had to take my wife home and put her to bed. Then I went back out, which I probably shouldn't have done. So I'm getting back out, I was like, all right, there's Joe, and he's like, he's phone in hand. I've called Uber. I've got to go.
3: I got to go.
4: Boy, I just got back out. Come on,
3: dude.
4: But it was one of those kind of nights. And then early in the morning, like at 8 something on Sunday morning, I get a DM from Reinagle on Twitter. I lost my phone. Can you call? I'm like, all right. So your laptop still works. But I know you didn't leave your phone with them because I saw the phone in your hand as you were calling Uber. And fortunately, because you got a 57-inch TV on your phone when you're trying to open things up, like everybody there saw that you were calling Uber.
3: Yes.
4: So we knew you left your phone in Uber. Uber should make it a little easier to track down.
3: Well,
4: although we were able to figure it out, especially if you've lost your phone. How are you supposed to, through the app, contact Uber support?
3: That's exactly right. So it'd make it tough. But I mean, I didn't know how many other rides that guy had after.
4: Many.
3: I'm sure. And the fact that it was still there is a miracle.
4: Yep.
3: It is. We have a happy ending. And all is well.
4: Yeah. So Sunday morning, doorbell rings. There's Joe. Can you call my wife?
3: It's closer. It was closer to noon. I actually asked you that earlier than that. Just text her and let her know I'm alive.
4: Yeah.
3: Because she was not in town.
4: Yeah.
3: And but then I mean, so I'm sitting around and how reliant we are on these stupid phones.
4: Yeah. Yes.
3: I mean, I feel I couldn't even make any bets on the early games for the NFL. And so
4: it
3: I'm
4: just
3: like,
4: saved you money.
3: I don't know. Maybe
4: the way things played out yesterday, it saved you money.
3: So it was one of those Sundays until I got my phone back and then was able to just go chill and relax.
4: Although I will say through Uber support, if you lose your phone in the Uber, tracking it down is easier than you realize. Thank goodness. Once you figure out how to get a hold of somebody that can do something about it. Because I promise you, in that Uber app, I was talking to AI. And then all of a sudden, you could just tell from the writing, now I've got a real person. And so however their system works to get there. But it all worked out pretty good.
3: It did.
4: In the long run.
3: It did. So the rest of my Sunday was okay. And no problems. Big weekend, man.
5: Ram it at my ham slam.
3: Yeah, exactly. And so that sucks. I need to get a I don't know if you've ever been, you're not much of a slot player, but you go to slot machines at casinos. They give you this little thing you wrap around your belt loop.
4: You want an old person lanyard?
3: Yeah, damn right, because I don't want to go through that ever again.
4: You want an old person lanyard for your phone?
3: I damn sure
4: Just don't forget your phone. Well, it's not that complicated.
3: It wasn't
4: my
3: fault.
4: Hang on a second. And Pledge, please record this that I can give this to Ryan Eagle's lovely wife, Maggie, because I know what Joe said to her when she did the same thing in Las Vegas. How do you leave your phone in the Uber? How do you just leave your phone in the Uber? You know you're supposed to check, and how do you... And you did the same damn thing.
3: Well, here's the difference in that little scenario. My wife wasn't just three sheets to the wind.
4: Oh, now there's excuses.
3: And I was, and so I had to thank that
4: you
3: guy.
4: You were four sheets, my friend.
3: I had to thank that guy. I said, dude, thanks for finding my phone and getting me home safely. I appreciate you more than you know. Dude, we started drinking at like 2 o'clock in the afternoon.
4: Yeah, maybe before that, but yeah.
3: Holy cow.
4: Yeah, it was the shots. It was the variety of shots that just started showing up.
3: Because
4: even Rob was asking me today, he was like, how was the rest of your night? Because I knew it was time for me to go after all those shots. And who ordered all those shots?
3: I have no idea.
4: But they just kept showing up one after another. They were all a little bit different. Yeah, it was good times for sure.
3: Yeah, it was a good time.
4: Yeah, blame the shots.
3: Sure. It was a good time. And all is well. So it worked
4: did
3: out.
4: Did Maggie give you a bunch of crap for leaving your phone?
3: You know, she did not.
4: Not yet.
3: She did not.
4: Not yet.
3: Now, maybe she's going to wait till she gets.
4: Oh, it's coming. It's coming.
3: Well, we'll see.
4: It's coming.
3: And there's another difference, too. And if she does, I'm going to remind her that when she lost her phone, I'm right there making phone calls, and I'm like, I can't get a hold of her. It's like crickets. And I didn't get any help. I had to go to your house to get help.
4: The funny part was, you know, Joe with his mompy, like, yeah, I went to my brother's house, but he wasn't home, so I came over here. Can I borrow your phone?
3: Yeah, he wasn't home, man.
4: The last thing Ryan Eagle wanted was to show up at my house.
3: I said, I'll just go. Because I'm coming unannounced. I don't even know if you're home or not.
4: Yeah.
3: And so that's the way it is. Mm-hmm. But it was a fun day.
4: Uh-huh.
3: I remember most of it.
4: And I will say this, though. Your wife, once... she finally answered her damn phone, which is another thing. I mean, you've got it, but answer it. I have that problem with my wife. It's right there. It's on your watch.
3: Yep.
4: It's on your phone, and you don't answer, right? But Maggie in Houston, while I'm on with Uber support, somehow finally got the guy to answer the phone because we kept calling Joe's phone, figuring the Uber driver would just answer, right, eventually.
3: Yeah, you would think so.
4: He answered for Maggie.
3: Uh-huh.
4: And then Uber was like, well, the driver says he's on with his wife right now.
3: Uh-huh.
4: Like, well, his wife's in Houston. She's not answering her phone for Joe. Okay. Well, he says he's talking to a Maggie. Is that the right person?
3: That's the one.
4: Yep. There we go. So your wife actually, while enjoying a weekend away from you, was still helping you out. So you can't use that excuse when... You know, you were angry because that was like an hour away from slot machines for you in Vegas. Not the way to...
3: It's just, you know how frustrating it is, how stupid you feel.
4: Oh, yeah. And your friends will make sure you feel even more stupid as this goes on.
3: Well, of course. And it's just like, it's just how dumb you feel like a real jackass. Uh-huh. And yes, Fred,
4: yeah.
3: Our San Antonio Sports Star YouTube page, Fred said they give the guy a tip. Yes. I tipped him very well, in fact.
0: You think I'm an idiot?
4: And then you get a fine from Uber.
3: That's right. Uber charges you $20. Yes.
4: Dude, honestly, $20 for a Find My Phone is worth every penny.
3: Well, as long as they find it. I mean, I'm glad they did.
4: You wouldn't have had to pay that if they didn't find it.
3: I'm glad to pay the $20 extra on top of the tip that I gave the Uber driver.
4: Uh-huh.
3: Look, dude, I'm just happy to get the phone back and there's no problem. I'm not dealing with insurance and just having to go through all that crap.
4: Mm-hmm.
3: So I got my phone back.
4: Got your phone back.
3: It's all good.
4: Got your phone back.
3: All good.
4: And then enjoyed a nice Sunday afternoon watching football teams make you feel better about your Cowboys because they're stupider than the Cowboys are. The idea that the Cowboys had the embarrassing loss on Thursday. Then you have the Eagles on the Sunday morning game say, hold my beer. What you guys did in Brazil, we're going to top that. And then the Giants, they got an opportunity. Oh, no, let's just fumble the ball away and let Washington's going to win it. Washington didn't say, hold my beer. They said, here, hold my keg while we screw up the ending of this. And the Dallas Cowboys still very much in position to win the NFC East because that's a division nobody seems to want to win.
3: That's the crappiest division in football, I think, right now.
4: Yeah.
3: Yeah, that the NFC East, as it sits right now. It was horrible. But the Giants actually were very happy it ended like that because they thought they

0: to be on the quarterback, and it is. But you know what you didn't see from any of those Washington players? Them hurrying their asses up,
1: no,
0: trying to get it clocked. Like all 11. All 11 sharted. All of them.
1: What? And Daniels is taking a nap. And he's just laying there on the field. I mean, it's like, dude, get up.
0: And that's on the head coach. That's on the head
1: okay,
0: coach.
1: Okay, I disagree with you completely.
0: Their game management, not just on that final play, but in that final minute, their game management
1: in that all particular falls to play, the head coach. In that particular play, that is all on Jaden Daniels. He has got to be smarter than that. He's not a rookie anymore.
0: You're right.
1: He's got to be smarter than that.
0: I'd be pissed if I saw that from a high school quarterback.
1: Well, exactly.
0: Right?
1: I mean, come on. You know you have no timeouts. You know you're going to run the – there's no way you can get up and spike it.
0: But that entire final
1: minute. You sail that thing into the front row. Well,
0: what was the play call? I mean, honestly.
1: That's a good question. I
0: mean, what was the play call? They weren't trying to center the ball. They didn't have time for that either. But you go back not just on the final play, but that final minute. It almost felt like as soon as they were in field goal range, they're in field goal range, they all lost their minds. Well,
1: here's the question, and I will blame this one on Quinn. Why don't you just kick it then? Why not just kick it then?
0: Well,
1: is 15 seconds too much? Yeah, maybe.
0: Again, you saw the Eagles-Jacksonville game. Was he trying to run it down to 3 seconds, 2 seconds? So the final play is the kick, and there's nothing after.
1: Well, then you got to sail the ball out of bounds. I mean, that's the only way you do it. And Daniels is running. Looks like he's going to the sideline. Then he turns it upfield and just falls.
0: Well, he did get stepped on coming out of the pocket.
1: Oh, stop.
0: I mean, that might have thrown everything off. Jayden, it was a complete brain fart by the entire Washington organization.
1: I'll give you that. The last play is squarely on the quarterback. And I would say that regardless of what quarterback that was.
0: And fair enough, but the coaching staff, every analyst you saw today, they're all screaming into this headset all the reminders. You know, you think, do these guys really need the reminders? But apparently they do.
1: Well, how do we know they weren't? I mean, how do we know? We don't.
0: I mean, you listen to the guys in the locker room. They were all aware of the situation. Just maybe they didn't realize you could actually tie in the NFL.
1: Well, we've heard
0: that before.
1: I think Daniels thought they still had a timeout. It's the only logical explanation.
0: He did not get up signaling for a timeout that he didn't have.
1: No, he didn't get up at all.
0: He wasn't going all Chris Webber.
1: He sat there for four seconds.
0: There was anybody else trying to hurry everybody up. You know, one of those offensive linemen still laying down there.
1: It's ridiculous. And I loved
0: every second of it.
1: I know, because we watched the end of the Eagles game at your house.
0: Oh, my God.
1: And Minix went berserk.
0: Oh, I did. I always have a great day when the Eagles lose.
1: Absolutely.
0: When everybody in the NFC East fails to win a game and you had two playing each other, that's a good Sunday.
1: Absolutely. It is. It would have been better, I'm just saying, had Washington won the game.
0: No, it would have been better if the Cowboys would have won the game on Thursday.
1: Well, that didn't happen, and we already knew that happened. And now you got the Packers coming up, and they looked damn good yesterday.
0: Yeah, whatever.
1: Wow.
0: Whatever.
1: Wow. Let's talk about the NFL that was yesterday. The Houston Texans are on the board. They got a win, and they also made a trade that I really do not understand. I don't get it. I really do not get it. But we'll talk about it, and we'll ask you when we continue here on The Blitz on 94.1 San Antonio Sports Star.
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26: Back here on the Blitz on a Mellow Monday, which means we'll have a $50 gift card to give away to Mellow Mushroom at some point in time during this fine broadcast. We've also got some

0: tickets for you to go see the UTSA Roadrunners take on the Navy Midshipmen.
1: Saturday in the Dome. It's going to be pretty wild.
0: 7 o'clock.
1: Saturday in the Dome.
0: Yeah.
1: UTSA.
0: That'll be a lot of fun. How about that?
1: Navy.
0: Boy, that, I know we talked about it on Friday, but I can't wait to talk to Jeff Traylor. He'll join us here on the Blitz about 4:30 or so. And, man, what a game. And if you heard, he was named the coach of the week.
1: Yep.
0: By CBS Sports. Mm-hmm. How about that?
1: You know, maybe D'Amico will be coach of the week since he coached his team to a win. And look, D'Amico Ryan.
0: Should that really count?
1: Yeah, well,
0: against the Titans?
1: You talk about a vet move. All right, you know what, boys? We got Tennessee coming in. You know, I'm going to call defense now against Cam Ward. And we're going to keep him out of the end zone, and I'm going to look like the smartest guy in the room.
0: Uh-huh.
1: And he does.
0: Yes.
1: Yeah.
0: Tennessee is just awful. And we were talking about it. I mean, and Cam Ward aside, the entire team is awful.
1: Yes.
0: I mean, I'm watching highlights. Their offensive line can't stay on their feet. I mean, they're just falling down and allowing Houston to do whatever they want to do. It was awful.
1: You know, Houston settled for a lot of field goals early, and that's concerning. They still cannot run the ball, not even against a pathetic Titans defense. 27 carries for 79 yards. That's 2.9 a carry.
0: Mm-hmm.
1: Montgomery, growing issue. He's going to be out a couple of weeks. Woody Marks, 15 carries for 62 yards. But C.J. Stroud continues to play well. 26 of 34, 261, a touchdown. Only got sacked twice, so that's good. And now he's got a little bit of help because the Texans pulled off one of the more interesting trades. Now, we've been doing this for a long time, and all of us have been sports fans our whole life. I don't know that I've ever seen an in-season trade that has felt more like a garage sale than what we saw this weekend from Arizona. Arizona wanted a first for Marvin Harrison Jr., and they weren't finding one. Then they were like, they made him inactive, and we're trading him, but we don't know yet to who because we're still taking calls. And then you got some saying, well, it won't be more than a day three pick with what he's done. And so was there a bidding war in the driveway? Was it Kelly Clarkson in the store in New York that she's picked a fight with over whatever? Because all of a sudden, I feel like, man, what a great move for the Texans, but at what cost? And does he help block? Texans fan, make this trade make sense other than CJ reconnecting with a college teammate?
0: You know, I really don't know. And when I first heard it, it's wow, okay. Although Marvin Harrison Jr. has been very disappointing, but sometimes a change of scenery will make a difference.
1: Look at his quarterbacks in Arizona.
0: Well, true. There's all of that. I get it. But still, is this what the Texans needed? I mean, do they need a wide receiver? I mean, I don't understand. Is Tank Dell, did I miss something? Is he going to be gone for an extended period of time?
1: No. Oh, he's coming back.
0: I'm not sure why this was what Nick Caserio thought is what this Houston Texans team needed to, I don't know, put them over the top.
1: I mean, Noel, Hutchinson, Booty, Dell, Colin. Was that just Caserio saying, in this shell game, look, everybody's mad at me about this offensive line that I still can't fix. So let's get another shiny new toy over here. Let's pull something out of the Jerry Jones playbook and have a distraction game. This makes zero sense to me because it wasn't of need when, you know, like when Adam Schefter was reporting Houston is in the mix. I'm like, why?
0: Yeah.
1: Let's see. Is Caserio doing the Patriots a favor here by trying to give some negotiation power to New England, because could they use a receiver? Kansas City, could they use a receiver? You know, name some teams that could use another wide receiver. Because Houston doesn't need another wide receiver.
0: I didn't think that was a need for Houston, but apparently Nick Caserio did.
1: He's willing
0: to give up a second-round draft pick for it.
1: Yeah, which, again, when you hear nothing more than a day three pick, all day, and then you go, well, a second and a day three pick. All right.
0: I don't understand it. I guess it makes sense to Nick Caserio. And Indy Kalu's coming on later in the show. We'll ask him what he thinks about that deal. It's a big name. I mean, obviously a guy coming out of college that everybody thought was going to be a superstar. And maybe he will be now with the Houston Texans. But
1: the reality, though, is coming out of college in today's NFL world, you expect more. I saw a graphic that compared at this point in his career with his dad. He ain't that far off. And his dad had, I don't know, a Hall of Fame quarterback, and he is now in the Hall of Fame. And then I look at the quarterbacks that he's played with. But when you have people questioning whether you love football or not, and apparently he wanted some fancy $50,000 jugs machine that the Cardinals didn't buy him, and that pissed him off, you really wonder what you're getting. Although D'Amico Ryans ended his post-game press conference yesterday very excited about the trade.
2: You guys wanted to know, huh? Yes. All right, we trade for Marvin Harrison. See ya.
1: Junior. Marvin Harrison Jr. You got to make sure you're not getting the Hall of Famer. You're getting Junior.
0: Yeah, it could be a great player. And he may be. And so it's hard to say, all right, well, in the future, perhaps. It just doesn't sound like that was a need that you're going to go out and spend a second and a sixth on before the trade deadline. I don't know. Maybe it'll turn out okay for them. I just think they have some other needs at this point in time. But that's what they thought they needed, I suppose.
1: I'll tell you, some of the comments right now on our YouTube page, and you guys can watch on YouTube and comment there as well. Josh Jimenez, which we know is the biggest Houston Texans fan that listens to this show, that we're at least aware of. I'm not sure with his comments if he's happy or not.
0: Sounds like he's happy.
1: Go from there. And then because Washington fan always has to take their shot at the Cowboys. Even after a day like yesterday, Franklin Mateo said at least they didn't trade for Trey Lance. You know, and again, Trey Lance trade was a bad trade. A fourth-round pick, mind you, not a second. But it was a project pick that the Cowboys knew they were making because they needed a backup quarterback. So they were kicking the tires on it. Did it work? No. But I don't know that you could compare the Trey Lance deal for this trade. I haven't seen one Texans analyst explain why this trade was necessary to help this year's football team while also giving up your second-round pick. The Texans need help on the offensive line. If you're making a trade, that is where the focus should be. Can you go get a lineman, not another wide receiver? That, you know, especially knowing you've got Tank Dell coming back, you already have Nico, you've already drafted a couple of really good wide receivers out of Iowa State, you made a trade earlier in the year for Booty, you got a tight end. I mean, you need some blocking help. It's kind of like the Cowboys making a trade for not a pass rusher, you know, although they need secondary help too. But, you know, this one doesn't seem to make sense. It might end up being a great trade and a great player, but at least right now, it doesn't make sense. You need help on the offensive line.
0: Doesn't make sense to me at all. But, again, I guess that's what they thought they needed. D'Amico Ryans seemed very excited about the move. Franklin Mateo wants to remind you about Mango.
1: Well, it's Mingo, buddy. It's Jonathan Mingo, who had a catch the other night against Tampa Bay. And, again, a fourth-rounder, not a second-rounder.
0: Yeah, again, this guy was a fourth overall pick in the draft. He hasn't played like that yet. Again, maybe reasons or excuses, the Cardinals haven't had a quarterback. But there's a reason they're moving on from him. I mean, they're a young team. Yep. Maybe they just don't want to pay him because it's about that time.
1: But I'll tell you what, Franklin, coming up, there's going to be about 20 minutes just dedicated to your Washington Commanders, my friend. We're going to hear the Washington radio call. We've got the national radio call. And we're going to dissect the dummery of your Washington Commander.
0: Boy, that was Franklin. About as dumb as it gets. Your quarterback had his head up his butt squarely.
3: Trying to shove it up their ass.
0: Yeah, well, that's where his head was, apparently. Let's talk about that. We've also got some college football we want to talk about as well. I got some thoughts on that Longhorn game. Good night.
1: We all do.
0: Unbelievable. We'll do it all when we return here on The Blitz on 94.1 San Antonio Sports Star. First of all, though, I got a message for you from the San Antonio Metropolitan Health District. 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
0: Oh, Franklin is already dropping the bombs because he knows what this segment is going to be about. Uh-huh. His Washington Commanders. That's true. Fred Villarreal on our San Antonio Sports Star YouTube page has a great point, though. Scataboo, that's a horrible fumble.
1: It was.
0: Horrible fumble, and that's the only reason we're talking about this. Otherwise, the Giants would have won that football game. So,
1: you know, it's insane that as a Cowboy fan, you know, you're pretty bummed away. Things have started, right? The reality is, the only way I think the Cowboys at this point make the playoffs is if they win the NFC East. Looking at the rest of the NFC, doubt a wild card would be in play. Well, Cowboys are 2-3, Philadelphia's 2-3, and the New York Giants, without their quarterback, are 3-1-1.
0: Mm-hmm.
1: And I just got to believe that Jameis at some point won't continue to win games. Harbaugh at some point will get that team turned around, but if Jackson Dart were healthy, you would think the Giants would be in position to run away with the division because the Eagles are a dumpster fire, so are the Cowboys, and Washington, what's less than a dumpster fire? I mean, they can't get out of their own way. It's bad. And look, you saw the Eagles yesterday snatch a defeat from the jaws of victory.
0: They sure did.
1: Just from dumb coaching that we saw Brian Schottenheimer do the same thing. And the whole kickoff rule, I don't understand why these coaches don't understand it. How does all of us in your living room on Twitter seem to know more than the guys that are making millions on Game Time Situation? I realize they're in the middle of it. That's very different than you sitting in your recliner. But you don't kick it off. You don't let them have a return. Or, you know, the return guys. You can't let them get a return like that. And then with a backup deep snapper where they couldn't kick all day, and it still wasn't a great snap, but the guy got it down. So the Eagles lost. So, you know, game one, I'm happy. All right, it's going to be a good day. You know, one NFC East team fails to get a win while the Cowboys are sitting at home. Then you get the Giants in Washington. They're playing each other. Well, one of them is going to get a win in the NFL. Well, apparently not, because they're both just, Scataboo fumbles. Shouldn't happen, but it does. But what happened with Washington is so unexplainable. Now, the national, the call on Fox is a good call. Let's hear what it sounded like on Fox.
25: Really, we know it's going to be pretty conservative here. Run the football. Make sure that you can get it in place for where the field goal kicker wants to kick it.
26: 180! What's up?
25: Daniels. Yeah, he's not passing the ball.
26: Okay.
25: Yeah.
26: Now they don't have a timeout. What are they doing?
25: Oh,
26: what are they
25: going to do?
26: Spike it. They're not going to be able to get
25: this
26: out
25: of
26: time. It's going to run out on them. The clock ran out as Daniels ran the ball. And Scadam, who says, I'll take the tie and get out of town. Unbelievable. A comedy of errors late, from a fumble by the Giants to the clock running out on Washington in field goal range.
0: Wow.
1: Comedy of errors. Chris Myers couldn't have said it any better.
0: Unbelievable. that happened. And again, I mean, you can criticize, you can say, you know, it's whose fault it is, but that's just dumb. At a professional football level, to not have any more awareness than that is just, to me, is criminal.
1: From all 11. Now, that was the national call. My friend Bram Weinstein, who's the voice of Washington's football team, you talk about a comedy of errors.
3: If they're going to run the ball here, they've got to get down, get set, and spike it. In motion, Ben Sidett, 15 on the clock. Daniels, play action, roll it to the left. Goes down now at the 25-yard line. There's only 7 seconds on the clock. There are no timeouts. This is going to end up in a tie if they don't spike it. Wow. It ends up in a tie.
4: This is the end of the game.
5: Well, Jaden has to throw this football away. That's the only... Oh, my goodness. You got to be kidding me. You can't take a sack. I mean, not a sack. You can't get tackled in the middle of the field. They call a pass play. Yeah, that's not how you execute. That's brutal. That's on us. That's on us.
3: The Giants gave them a break, gave them life, fumbled the ball in a situation where all they needed to do was run the clock out and kick a field goal. Washington gets all the way down into field goal position and mismanages the final 30 seconds without a timeout and are unable to spike it to get their field goal unit on for a win, and it ends up in a 27-27 tie.
5: They call a pass play. You got to communicate to Jaden. If he doesn't have an opportunity to not have an open receiver right away, you got to throw that football away. You cannot. That's just a lack of communication, lack of understanding of the situation. And Dan,
3: yeah. I don't even know what to say.
5: Yeah, I don't know.
3: I mean, the clock was
0: we don't want to get fired.
5: But they called
3: and,
5: up.
3: And like, I thought at some point they were just going to spike it.
5: Do you not trust your kicker in a situation? Why not run? You don't trust the kicker. The ball was, what yard line was that ball on?
3: No, I mean, like, I think that they mismanaged it. I think the object was they were going to run the clock down, and then they were going to kick with no time left so that if he misses, it's a tie. But like, they mismanaged it. Like, he needed to just spike it or throw it out of bounds. That's it.
5: But my thing is, he's already in a good field, good situation
3: on
5: the field to kick that field goal.
3: They mismanaged the clock. They either forgot that they didn't have a timeout.
1: Forgot.
3: Or they just...
5: They knew they didn't have a timeout. That's not the... But the play call, you call a pass play. You got tight ends going out of the field. You try to catch the Giants sleeping, expecting a pass. Nobody's open. You have to emphasize to Jaden.
3: Just throw it away.
5: If the guy is not open right away, you throw this football away.
3: Yes.
5: And we're going to kick the field goal, either win or lose.
3: Or tie.
5: Win or tie. That's unacceptable. Oh, my goodness.
3: Electrifying play of the game presented by IBE.
0: Yeah. Electrifying play of the game.
1: Yeah, I got to get the sponsor stuff in. I have no idea what the hell just happened. London Fletcher has no idea. Oh, yeah. He just might not trust the kicker. No, Bram's like, no, we're idiots. I don't want to get fired. Somewhere a little Dan Snyder is smiling. But what the hell was that? I mean, as a Cowboy fan and some of the boneheadedness that we see our team go through, it is kind of nice to watch teams in the NFC East. All three of them have that happen to them on a Sunday. Imagine. You've got an NFL weekend where the Cowboys already wasted an opportunity on Thursday night. You've got nobody in the NFC East getting a win on a Sunday in which two teams from the NFC East play each other. That's crazy.
0: Oh, it's unreal. I mean, it really is unreal. And then you have stuff like that. And it's just from a professional football team, that's inexcusable. It really, you said it earlier, from a high school football team, that's unexcusable. Unbelievable. I'm sitting there watching that going in disbelief.
1: Yes.
0: I mean, in complete disbelief.
1: I mean, and again, we saw yesterday on a day in which the Cowboys didn't play, so you get a chance to watch a little bit of everybody. Seattle, just giving away points left and right, and still a chance to beat San Francisco and their best player with a drop. And then
0: brutal,
1: I don't know. Did they get robbed? Did they not on that play where, you know, you got to pretend there's a, like the shower, you know, glass plane going up and they're trying to figure out where the ball went out. We've got the technology to be able to fix situations like that. I was reading the NBA is going to have a chip in the ball now that will, I don't know, track things like arc angle. You know, tennis can show graphics and was that in or out? How does the NFL not have that?
0: I don't know, especially
1: on a play like that.
0: A play like that. And again, I can't remember who the official in the booth was. He's trying to explain it. There was no good angle either to see it. So however it was called on the field is what it was going to be. There was no way to overturn it at all. I thought he picked up the first down. I did. I thought, okay, overtime, extra football. But obviously, they didn't see it that way.
1: Why is the rule not the same for 100 yards? Because if that's around the goal line, doesn't the goal line extend forever, right?
0: Well, no, you got to get it inside the pylon. It's got to be inside the pylon.
1: But how do you determine that, right? I mean, you got pylon cam. How were there not angles all the way up and down that sideline to where they can stitch the film together to see what it looks like?
0: Yeah, I don't know. And that's a great question. And you would think, again, I can't remember that happening that often, but still, that's a huge game between two division opponents.
1: Uh-huh.
0: And who knows? I mean,
1: but Seattle with way too many turnovers and still an opportunity to win.
0: San Francisco was giving the ball away too.
1: They were.
0: So I mean, it was. I think there were 7 turnovers in that game.
1: Yeah.
0: That was. But they'll give San Francisco a little credit. As banged up as that football team is,
1: yeah,
0: and they are finding a way to win. It's incredible. Vikings, Niners, and Chiefs. Of course, the Chiefs didn't play yesterday, but. All still undefeated.
1: Well, and did you see Kenneth Walker is still out rushing the Seattle Seahawks?
0: Yeah,
1: as a team,
0: they miss him.
1: Seattle is not the same team without their running game. Although they played really well yesterday and probably good enough to win, but a dumb fumble in the end zone right before halftime that turns into a defensive touchdown. I mean, you saw some bizarre play. Mm-hmm. The Chargers Broncos game. What was going on with that?
0: Justin Herbert. I don't know. You know what? I blame, what's her name?
1: Madison Beer?
0: Yes.
1: Blame her. Like blaming Jessica Simpson back in the day for Tony Romo struggles.
0: I blame her too. Somebody had that little lovey-dovey incident in practice there. Yeah. And it's like he hasn't won since that happened.
1: Well, that was preseason.
0: Well, exactly. But that's factual, is it not?
1: It is factual.
0: It is factual.
1: It is factual.
0: And he looked like crap. I mean, they gave the ball away twice and simply gave Denver 2 field goals. Just gave it to him.
1: Mm-hmm. Well, then it's because Bo Nix can't get his own way.
0: Yeah, he's horrible too.
1: Even with Sean Payton calling the plays now. But Denver was able to get the win. Interesting day in the NFL. Back to that... San Francisco game. Why in the hell did Tampa Bay let Mike Evans leave?
0: That guy is something else, man.
1: Dude,
0: that guy is something else.
1: World-class receiver and maybe one of the best trash-talking moves ever seen. When he was going against Diggs and then checked the name on the back of the jersey, that was classic watching it in the moment. His explanation after the game, even better.
4: I mean, I was blocking him until the whistle, and then he said something like I'm doing extra or something like that. And I didn't know that was him at first, because I played against him a few times and we always been cool. You know, he was a good player. And I honestly didn't know it was him, because in the helmet, it's hard to tell sometimes. And, you know, we were talking trash. And I think I like pushed him and then I was like, who are you? And I looked to make sure. I'm like, oh, it's Diggs. And then he mushed me. It should have been a penalty. But, yeah, I mean, it is what it is.
0: Mm-hmm. Dude, look, Trayvon Diggs is been disappeared since his after his first year with the Cowboys. Hasn't done anything since. I didn't know he was on Seattle's roster.
1: Well, sure.
0: I had no idea.
1: How do you not know these things?
0: I'm sure.
1: You work in the sports business. You should have watched Hard Knocks. You could have been there when he saw him showing up for his interview, and then he got signed to the practice squad. Of course, we did talk about that. And yeah, he's on their team.
0: That's great. That's good. Nobody knows who the hell he is.
1: Including Mike Evans.
0: Exactly.
1: Is that not like all-time trash talk? Who are you? Let me look at the name on the back.
0: That is. That's great. Complete disrespect, is it not? That's awesome. I love it.
1: And what a game we've got tonight for Monday Night Football.
0: Dude, I know it.
1: A game you can listen to right here on 94.1 if you're not near a TV somewhere. I hope tonight's game is as good as what we saw to close out Sunday night, because that Ravens-Falcons game turned out to be one hell of a game. Derrick Henry is just a beast.
0: He is.
1: And a backup quarterback coming in to win. Panics and Bijan, that was a great game. And you expect tonight's Monday night game between the Bills and the Rams to be the same. Boy. And I think I saw, if I saw this correctly, the second time that we've had a Monday night matchup featuring the last two MVPs at quarterback.
0: Oh, is that right?
1: Yeah.
0: Wow. I think the Rams were 3.5-point favorites the last time I checked.
1: Playing at home.
0: They are playing at home, and they probably, this early in the season, who needs to win more? But, I mean, what are the Rams, 2-2 at this point in time?
1: Yeah.
0: And I think Buffalo's only lost once. So, and Josh Allen hasn't been playing well the last couple of games. So it's going to be interesting to see if he gets his stuff together tonight.
1: And again, that Rams defense, a little bit beat up, but playing at home. But again, against Josh Allen, who has been turning it over. You know, it's kind of weird with Stafford and with Josh Allen. I'm going to say it's going to be a low scoring game by any stretch, but I don't think it's going to be the high scoring shootout some are wanting. The over-under on that's 54.5.
0: Wow. Yeah, that's a lot. I don't know. It's fun. And I'm happy to have a Monday night game with this kind of matchup.
1: Yeah.
0: It's going to be fun to watch, and I'm looking forward to watching it. Just a crazy day in the NFL all the way around. In week 5 already.
1: Mm-hmm.
0: Jeez, we're almost done with week 5.
1: Real quick, because we just got an interesting tweet from John Stoltz. So we're going to educate some people here like John. Okay. John says, you know, every time I log on to YouTube to listen to at SA Sports Star, to listen to at Joe Reinagle 210 and at Jason Minix, it's in all caps, always a commercial for Hims. Curious if they sponsor the whole show or if at I Am Pledger got them specifically to sponsor and help Joe. Maybe hashtag Joe's Toes. See, here's the thing, John Stoltz, RRS, at John Stoltz, RRS. The commercials on YouTube aren't controlled by us. 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Everybody gets a different commercial, John. So if you're constantly getting commercials for Hims, my guess is that's because of your age and your search history and the algorithm saying that you need a commercial for Hims.
0: Well, now you know, it's, and again, I'm not sure how John meant that or whatever, but I'm happy that there are things like that.
1: Yes,
0: that help us old dudes.
1: Yes.
0: And I'm fine with it.
1: Yes.
0: I've got no problem with it. So I don't take that as anything.
1: No. Although I would highly recommend, John, that you log on to Synergenics.com and book that appointment, because that would be better for you, because it's, you know, you've got a provider that is always helping you. But the commercials that you get on your website are directly based on your search history. And
0: is that why I keep getting Sydney Sweeney stuff on my on my algorithm?
1: Your algorithm says dirty old man, here's boobs. Specifically hers, because of your search history. You know, it's a fun trick for all of you. You know, you could sit at a bar with a couple of friends, all go to the same website and look at the ads that you're getting, and they're going to be more targeted to you.
0: Yeah.
1: Your age, the fact that you're a dude at your age and your search history, John, is why you're getting bombarded with Hims ads. And I'm going to guess you're seeing those ads in other places as well.
0: And John, there's nothing wrong with it. All right, if you need a little help, we all do.
1: Yep.
0: I go to Synergenics. You got to try it. It works.
1: Yep.
0: So, yeah. I have no problem with that.
1: No.
0: None whatsoever. It's all good.
1: No.
0: It's all good. And my toes stand up all by themselves.
1: At least something does.
0: If you haven't been... Well, thanks to the modern technology, other things do as well. Where the hell was I going? Oh, I shoot the finger at you with my toes. It's riveting.
1: Yeah.
0: Riveting.
1: I don't know if that's the word I would use either. Not when talking about Joe's toes.
0: All right, we got to take a break, Minix. When we come back, though, that poor Florida radio guy. And I don't know what the hell's happened to the Florida Gators, but they've looked awful the last couple of weeks. They got the horns this weekend.
1: Yeah.
0: My goodness. This Florida radio guy cannot catch a break, and it's his own fault. We'll let you know what we're talking about when we continue here on the Blitz, 94.1 San Antonio Sports Star. Hey, I want to tell you about the Fliff app. A great weekend on the Fliff app, by the way, with sports, but I also did some other things too. And maybe you don't know this, if you haven't explored your Fliff app. Hopefully you've all downloaded it by now. If you haven't done that, you need to get it done. 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
0: What is the big news of the day? The Houston Texans have made a trade with the Arizona Cardinals for former number 4 overall pick Marvin Harrison Jr. and a 7th round draft pick. Move reunites Harrison Jr. with C.J. Stroud, who were teammates at Ohio State. Texas Longhorns no longer the number 1 team in the nation after falling to OU. Top 5 now is Georgia 1, Notre Dame, Miami, Ohio State, and Indiana.
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0: Another Reaction Monday has rolled around. After a big weekend of football, both college and pro, we're happy to have you along on this Monday afternoon. 94.1 San Antonio Sports Star. I'm Joe Reinagle. Jason Minix here as well. And it was just a crazy, crazy weekend of football.
1: It was from the college ranks to the NFL yesterday. And we've got a lot to talk about, including that cesspool that's known as Texas.
0: Oh my goodness.
1: The apology that has since come from Mike Elko. We will certainly get into that. Texas arch, what the we got a lot to talk about.
0: We have a lot to talk about.
1: But yes. Right now though, let's do the headline blitz.
10: This is Jason and Joe's Headline Blitz. 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
1: You know, I love rich people that know how to spend their money wisely.
0: Uh-huh.
1: I wish I was one of them.
0: Yeah, no kidding. I'm not a rich person. I don't spend my money wisely.
1: This is true, but
0: maybe that's why I'm not a rich person.
1: I mean, even if you spent your money wisely, you still wouldn't be rich enough to spend $14 million on Michael Jordan's jersey from the 1998 NBA Finals.
0: No, I would not. That's crazy, isn't it?
1: $14 million.
0: This guy, apparently a real estate developer who obviously has a lot of money, but man, $14 million for a jersey. I'm assuming. And I have to assume, because I don't know any better, that's going to continue to go up in value.
1: Sure, absolutely.
0: Wow.
1: It's an investment.
0: Unbelievable.
1: In collectibles, the collectible market is pretty incredible when you look at it and you think about everything that's out there. What's distracting you now?
0: Well, I don't know. You sent me something.
1: Sydney Sweeney topless.
0: Yeah.
1: Yeah. Squirrel.
0: It was a little Heine picture, too.
1: Yeah.
0: Just saying. Yeah, go ahead, Minix.
1: you sound like a guy that's calling into the Florida Gators postgame show.
11: I think that's fair to say. Cole, welcome to the Extra Point.
12: Hey, Steve, I'm horny as
11: All right, let's get another call. John, hello.
0: Yeah, I laugh at that every time I hear it. It is just, it's crazy. Now, if you recall, that was the guy, it was last week, where some guy had called in, and it was something pretty tame, wasn't it?
1: No, WRUF. Last week, you know, after Florida lost, somebody called the postgame show and told the guy that maybe the guys weren't getting enough female parts.
0: That's it.
1: And he said he was going to turn the caller into the Florida police, the University of Florida police, as if I don't know for what. And so on yesterday's or Saturday's postgame show, there was a lot of calls like that. Dude can't catch a break, yet he still continues to take calls.
0: What do they not have?
12: Steve, I'm horny as f***.
0: Do they not have a dump button?
1: Well, I'm sure that they do. I'm sure that they do.
0: I mean, they're going to take that show off the air, man.
1: But again, though, I mean, Radio 101. When, if you guys were to try that, not that we're teeing up, trying to put that pressure on Pledge.
0: No.
1: Now, people on YouTube, people that are listening on apps, you're going to hear the bad word. On the radio, we've got a dump button. What you're hearing now, I said 10 seconds ago. But once you use the dump button, then it takes a couple of seconds for it to ramp back up. So, you in this business, you know, you don't go to another call for a while until you know that the dump button can be used again. See, that
12: hey,
1: guy
12: Steve,
1: doesn't.
12: I'm horny as
1: yeah. And the look on his face. What? It'd be a similar look that Reinaga would have if he were mid-flight and told that the bathrooms don't work.
0: Oh, dude, I'd be screwed. This was a long flight, going from Madrid, Spain, I think, all the way to Dallas.
1: Yeah.
0: But they had to pull over at JFK there in New York, and because all six bathrooms.
1: Well, six of the eight.
0: Oh, there were eight.
1: There's eight of them.
0: Well, those big giant planes.
1: Yeah. Well, and according to the report, six failed. So the pilots determined that they needed to stop in New York for a maintenance check.
0: Yeah.
1: So they diverted. Well, and again, you wonder. I mean, hey, man, toilets don't work, man. You're going to have to hold it. But according to one person clogged two toilets on this flight.
0: Oh, my gosh.
1: Now, I don't know what happened to the other ones, but
0: must have been some bad food on that plane.
1: You think it was from the plane?
0: Why, I don't know.
1: Or partying in Madrid or eating in Madrid, whatever the case may be. But again, though, I mean, to clog two toilets on a plane?
0: That's just crazy.
1: Bad food generally makes it watery, not... You know what I mean?
0: Well,
1: not clogging.
0: Need a lot of toilet paper.
1: Yeah. Yeah. Uh-huh.
0: Oh,
1: so after a slight delay, they made it. But they said with only two bathrooms, they were worried that if they hit turbulence and people are standing in line, if you're standing in line, you're not going to go back to your seat when the seatbelt light comes on. So. Toilets don't work. We gotta land this thing.
0: Yeah, and that was probably a very wise decision by the pilots. I'm assuming they got them fixed and were on their way.
1: Yep.
0: What do you call a plumber? What the hell?
1: You call maintenance.
0: Well, I know, but there's got to be a plumber there, right?
1: Well, I mean, that's probably part of the airline maintenance is somebody that empties the bag or whatever. Whatever is catching all the crap.
0: Wow.
1: Right?
0: Well, they were using dude wipes.
1: Maybe.
0: Maybe that's it.
1: Maybe.
0: I've been told that happens.
1: Wipes clog pipes, Joe. Don't use them.
0: Well,
1: that's what the people at Saws want you to know.
0: You know, I've been using them for a while. No problems.
1: Getting worse every day.
0: Maybe.
1: When that buildup happens at your house, man, it's going to be an ugly scene.
0: We will see.
1: Uh-huh.
0: If I have to close my bathrooms and land the plane, I'll let you know.
1: Mm-hmm. Close the bathrooms. Could you imagine? I can only imagine Reinagle on a flight and being told that the bathrooms are out of order.
0: What?
1: Because even if Joe didn't have to pee, as soon as he heard that, his leg would start going. He would have to. Just knowing that you can't, now it's in your head. I know you too well, sir.
0: Well, I mean, but think about that. If you're on a flight from Spain,
1: uh-huh.
0: I mean, that's got to be a, what, 8 or 9 hour flight, I would think, to JFK?
1: Or maybe
0: you're
1: five.
0: You're probably
1: maybe,
0: drinking something
1: maybe
0: on
1: five,
0: the way.
1: Five or six, yeah.
0: 5 or 6 hours?
1: No,
0: I'd be longer than that.
1: If it's 10 hours to Brazil, it's not going to... I know geography's not your forte, but...
0: Well, it's not, but I'm just saying it's got to be at least 8 hours. What is it, Pledge? I know you're looking it up. Oh, I thought you were, anyway.
1: Hang on, how long is it?
0: I'm just saying, I don't...
1: Between Madrid and New York. 8 to 9 hours.
0: There you go, see?
1: Yeah.
0: So you're...
1: Nonstop.
0: You're... Yeah, I'm sure you're drinking something.
1: The return flight from New York to Madrid is only 7 to 8 hours because of prevailing winds.
0: Ah,
1: yeah,
0: that's great.
1: Yeah. And the last thing Reinaga wants to hear on a plane is prevailing winds.
0: Exactly. Damn right.
1: I just remember when we were flying from I forget where and we had to land in Denver and we kept having to circle. And you were like, dude, I got to pee. And like 45 minutes later, we were still in the air, but it was bumpy and they wouldn't let you up. And Reinaga was about to die.
0: I was.
1: He was about to die.
0: Dude, is there any worse feeling than that? You got to pee and you can't.
1: Yeah.
0: I don't care how old you are. It's not a good feeling.
1: Mm-hmm.
0: Not at all.
1: Mm-hmm.
0: Yeah. Let's take a break. We got Brian Schottenheimer is scheduled to have a press conference here at 3:15.
1: Wonder if he'll address the players-only meeting.
0: Yeah, there was just defense.
1: Yeah.
0: Only the defensive players.
1: They
0: only
1: need to talk. At least they're getting some communication in.
0: Well, we'll see. We'll see how they do. We will take you there live if and whenever that starts, and typically it probably won't start on time because they never do. But who knows? It might. Brian Schottenheimer with the Dallas Cowboys coming up next here on The Blitz, a 94.1 San Antonio Sports Star.
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0: 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Thank you. Thank you.
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5: Happy Monday, everybody. It is the Blitz on 94.1. I'm Joe Reinagle. Jason Minnix here as well. Waiting for Brian Schottenheimer's press conference. We'll dip into that and see what he has to say. They did have a defensive players-only meeting, we're told.
6: It's been described as a couple of, not one of those players-only meeting or, was it described? Had a look in the mirror moment, whatever you want to call it. But interesting, Von Miller basically said, you know, I've been around bad coaching. It ain't coaching. That's almost even worse, isn't it? I mean, because I think it's fair to say through however many games it is, five, Christian Parker at this point has been a disappointment.
5: Absolutely.
6: With the expectations coming in, he might end up being a great defensive coordinator or a great head coach. But you talk about not living up to the hype. Christian Parker is in way over his head at this point, based on the results that we have seen on the field, and you're 5 weeks in having a players-only meeting with some of the veteran players that they brought in. That is alarming. It is. And who does he turn to? There's nobody on that staff that he can turn to that has been there, done that before.
5: You're right, and there is nobody there, and maybe that's a problem, nobody thought about that. Is he struggling?
6: Yes.
5: Doesn't really surprise me all that much. He's a young dude, first time as a defensive coordinator. Now, five games in, you would think that things would be a little bit better than they are, but I don't know. They're not. But to have the players have player-only meetings, to me, is just the kiss of death. It's always desperation time when that happens. They know they're playing like crap. Von Miller, geez, that you talk about a guy on a milk carton. Where the hell has that guy been?
6: Well, I mean, for a guy, and again, Von Miller not above criticism. I remember him saying, "Dude, I can roll out of bed and get nine sacks." I where, when, and again, players only meetings generally not good. And this is where I will say, though, what we've seen from this Dallas Cowboys team from our time in Oxnard, this is a group from a culture standpoint that seems to be in it together. Now, that can splinter in a hurry when things aren't going well, and things aren't going well. But Brian Schottenheimer, the one thing that he did do since taking over for Mike McCarthy was change the overall vibe. And there does feel like there is that togetherness. So maybe this is one of those accountability moments that we're always talking about. Where's the accountability within the room? If that's what they're doing versus the blame you, blame you, blame you kind of team meeting that you hear a lot about, because that's what happens when you don't win. You know, that's Mike Elko was talking about that today. Is he worried about losing his locker room? You know, he should be, but if you've got a good group of guys, then hopefully that culture is what keeps the boat afloat for the time being. We'll see.
5: I guess. I don't know. He did apologize, and we'll get into Aggie football and all that stuff here coming up in just a moment. But, boy, what a boneheaded remark he made on Saturday. We were all sitting at the Roo Pub.
6: With some Aggies.
5: With some Aggies who just, they couldn't believe it. That he came out and called Billy Lucci's Tex Ags, whatever that is.
6: Cesspool.
5: That's not good. But he has apologized for that comment. So we'll hear from Elko coming up in a moment. But they're in a free fall. I mean, they really are. They can't beat anybody good. They should win this game against the Citadel. They got Notre Dame scheduled for a week. And then they go to Alabama. And certainly.
6: Well, and
5: I mean, my goodness.
6: And quite frankly, Texas A&M needs the Citadel this week. And they're going to be 105,000 people or so at the stadium. And they're going to get a big win. And they're going to regain some confidence.
5: what we thought after the Arkansas win.
6: Well, I mean.
5: They had to play somebody.
6: Well, in Missouri, we know, is good. Marcel Reed was bad. I mean, Marcel Reed was so bad. You wonder if it's almost time for a quarterback change. We'll get into that in a moment. But Brian Schottenheimer just got to the podium. Let's listen in to the Cowboys head coach here on your home for the Dallas Cowboys, 94.1 San Antonio Sports Star.
7: Had a chance to work with Pett for a number of years along with the Jets, and he's going to be here in a role to support everything that CP is leading and guiding, and
6: wow.
7: I'm really, really excited. They work together in Green Bay, and this is actually something that CP and I talked about when we first, you know, hired him. We actually had two names.
6: Mike Bettine is that name, by the way.
7: That we talked to in the beginning, but, you know, those did not work out for different reasons. So we weren't going to just add someone that didn't make sense. I think Pett's experience, not only in football, but his experience in this system of what we do, his understanding of the 3-4 family. He has the awareness of some of our players, Kenny Clark, Rashawn Gary. He was the coordinator when CP was there. So I think it's just a great fit and a guy that, you know, certainly brings a bunch of experience to the entire staff, myself included. And if you think about it, you know, we have someone like that on the offensive side with Ken Dorsey. And so very excited to having Pett join us.
8: Calvin Watkins, Dallas Morning News. Why do you think you had to push the button on this now?
7: I think, again, it's something we've been talking about for a long time. I think as we looked at everything, you know, we had a chance to convince Pett that it made sense for him. I think he's excited about coming in and adding experience and value. And like I said, the most important thing for us was making sure we got the right guy. And I feel very, very confident that we did.
8: You said going into the weekend, you guys were part of the solution. Is this one of the solutions that you were talking about? I don't know if when we talked to you on Friday, this was something that you were thinking about.
7: Yeah, I mean, this is something, like I said, you know, this specific thing is something we've been talking about for a long time. I think there's a lot of solutions that we've come up with, you know, this weekend, you know. Long 3 days, which is what you should do when you're not playing or coaching to the standard that you expect. Again, very excited for Pett joining us. And again, I think he'll get right to work. And I'm really excited.
9: Clarence Hill, DLLS Cowboys. When did you said you considered an offseason. Why didn't you pull the trigger in the offseason?
7: The two guys that we were talking to, Clarence, it just didn't work out for different reasons. And we weren't going to just, you know, CP and I are totally aligned on this. We were totally aligned on it in the beginning. I think that's one of the things I love about Christian Parker is he's very self-aware. And we both agreed back in whenever it was, late February, that we weren't going to just bring somebody in to bring somebody in. We weren't going to bring in a guy from a 4-3 defense. We were going to bring in a guy that was a nothing but man-to-man. We wanted to make sure we got the right person. And, you know, in our conversations, you know, throughout this process, it was very evident that if Pett was ever willing to do it, because he just retired, you know, he just decided he was going to retire and after his year last year in Minnesota. But he's thrilled to be a Dallas Cowboy.
9: The conversation with Pett since the start of the season, it wasn't just this weekend. Did it start before this weekend, what I'm saying?
7: He came in during the spring just to spend a day because he just loves ball. He took trips to a couple different places. But again, this is a trusted friend to myself, a trusted friend to Christian. He's, you know, coached with Marcus Dixon. He's coached Rashawn Gary, Kenny Clark. So again, I think, you know, what I'm so excited about, Clarence, is the fit. I think the fit makes a lot of sense because he's coming into the situation, you know, where he's going to be very, very comfortable and therefore can help us, very quickly.
10: Thank you. Ryan Tyler, will he be here full time?
7: Mm-hmm.
10: Okay. And game days on the field and things like that.
7: Yeah, we don't have his role yet where he's going to be, you know, on game day and stuff. But, yeah, he's excited about it. I think he got his vacation out of the way, if you will. I think he just got back from Italy, and they're having grandbabies and things like that. So, but he should be in first thing tomorrow. And, again, he's an excellent football coach that is going to help us, again, under the leadership of Christian Parker, and also have value for the entire staff.
6: Brian Schottenheimer, live here on 94.1 at San Antonio Sports Star.
10: Has coached for a long time, been a coordinator, understands all the machinations that they have to go through.
7: Yeah, I think, you know, you always can gain value in that. I think that's what we love about Ken Dorsey. You know, I think the other thing that's important is when you're not coaching a position, it frees you up, Todd, to do a lot of other things. You're very holistic in your approach, you know, when you're not coaching a position. You know, you're able to really study the league and the trends and how we want to adjust versus this and how we want to handle that. And so, again, I just, you know, I think, you know, it worked out beautifully for us.
11: John Michaud with The Athletic. Can you just take us maybe a little bit behind the scenes on how the conversations went with Christian about this move?
7: Yeah. You know, again, I'll go back. You know, when we first, you know, decided that, you know, Christian was the leading candidate for what we wanted to do, you know, you, of course, talk about staffing. And so one of the things that, you know, he and I both agreed upon was, man, it'd be nice to have someone in here like that. But the person matters, you know, like, when you bring someone into this role, you want it to be someone that, you know, the coordinator, the coach, head coach trusts. Because otherwise, I could put two people in a room and say, okay, well, he's in charge, but I want you to give him feedback. And if they don't have any relationship, then how are they going to ever get anything done? And that doesn't help anybody. So that's how it started. And, you know, Pet was excited about retirement and, you know, had been these. You know, been doing this a long time. And as we've been talking about this over the past, you know, couple weeks, it, you know, began to make more sense for him. He's a huge, huge, huge Christian Parker fan. He's a huge fan of mine. You know, we've bled together. We've been in battles together. And the guy's an excellent, excellent football mind that will add value to really, you know, all three phases.
11: And then when you guys met this weekend, are there any other changes that you can share that are going to be of note?
7: I'm not going to get into a bunch of them. Obviously, there's a competitive advantage, but there'll be some roster adjustments that you guys will see. Some will be more noticeable than others, and some will be subtle as you look at it. But it was a very, very beneficial weekend, I'll say. You know, a lot of long hours spent, a lot of long conversations, a lot of deep dives where, you know, we're looking at everything from all three units and, you know, came away with it with a lot of what we would say really good solutions and ideas that now it's about implementing. And, you know, that began today.
11: Oh, one more. Would this move have happened if you guys have won on Thursday night?
7: Oh, I believe so. Yeah. I mean, I think, you know, it just took, you know, Pet, you know, saying that, yeah, this is something he wanted to do. I mean, and I guess, you know, maybe he ate too much food in Italy or whatever it was, and he says time to get back to work. But, yeah, this is something that, again, we had talked about, and we're finally able to execute it with the right person. And I think that's the thing that I want to keep emphasizing. You know, he's the right person and the right fit.
12: Tommy Arsh, DallasCowboys.com. Mike, is there a certain area that you and Christian want him to hone in on, or what – On a day-to-day basis, would you say that his role would look like?
7: Yeah, I mean, I think, you know, Tommy's been in every phase of defense, offense. I know he's coached offense before in high school and different things, but he's a front seven expert. I mean, that's where, you know, if you look at him, he's an outside linebacker coach by trade, and he's been in the front seven, but, you know, a guy with that type of experience, he's done it all, and that's what I like about him. And a very, very good communicator, very, very clear understanding. And again, what makes it work is, you know, he's been to battle with the two big decision makers here, myself and Christian Parker.
12: And then you talked last week about how you and Ryan go through game management situations. When you look at some of the stuff around the league, particularly what happened in the division this weekend, do you use what other teams do in those kind of critical situations as maybe learning opportunities or examples to test, hey, if we were in this scenario, we'd do X, Y, and Z?
7: Yeah, actually every Friday, you know, Feeds and I sit down and he does a great job. He goes through every play of every game looking for scenarios like that. Obviously, the bigger ones get talked about a lot more, so you're aware, but it might be, you know, two-point plays. It might be, you know, free kicks. That came up last year. There was free kicks that we talked about, you know, after, you know, fair catch. But we go through all those situations, and, you know, again, it's where the game has gone. I think the way the kickoff is now, it's affected a lot of decisions that we all have to make.
13: Skyler Nixon with the AP. Running through a few names here real quick. Deron Bland, we didn't see him today. What's up with him?
7: Yeah, that's good, Skyler. I'm glad you brought me back to that. We have Deron and Kalen Carson went home. They were both feeling ill. Amir Speed and Von Revel, they both had sore knees, nothing that we're concerned about. Kobe Durant is ramping up his rehab, and Demo, again, did a little bit today, but his status for Green Bay is still TBD. And then Elijah Clark and Drew Shelton both have hamstrings and did not practice.
13: Are you worried about a bug going around or not?
7: No, I don't think so. I think we've all had a little bit of something, but nothing that I'm concerned about.
13: Tommy brought up the game management stuff. When you guys are – I mean, obviously there's a coaching element to that where it's just you guys as coaches because you're the ones who have to decide stuff. But how much with the players, how much do you get on the field versus in the classroom on situational awareness or those kinds of things?
7: Actually, more than you would think. So, you know, on Saturday – Feeder presents about a 6 to 8 minute tape of a much scaled down version of what he and I go through to the players. I think the education piece is important. And then every one of our mocks, we have a 6-play game management situation where it's must out of bounds, it's last play of a game, it's, you know, burn 4 seconds off the clock, it's all the different things that we have. And so those guys are constantly getting that before we do our 2-minute work.
14: Joe Hoyt, Dallas Morning News. You talked a little bit about the relationship Pet has with Christian Parker. I think Christian was a quality control coach for him in Green Bay. From just a communication aspect of, and the familiarity there, what does that do for Christian as he's trying to learn to be a defensive coordinator?
7: Yeah, well, I think communication is everything, you know, as you know, Joe. And what I like about this marriage, I'll say, is that, again, sometimes the student is the teacher and sometimes the teacher becomes a student. And I think they just have a cool relationship. I remember sitting in meetings with them this spring when Pet came by, and we were actually talking about some coverage variation things for us offensively. He's an expert in certain things that I want to know offensively. And so it's that value that he brings, not just for, you know, helping support, you know, what Christian is leading over there on defense, but also another guy for myself, you know, when you're talking about, you know, ways to attack different defenses. And, you know, he's been with Brian Flores. He's been with all these different Rex Ryans. I mean, he's been with all these great defensive minds. And I think that's a huge benefit for all of us.
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14: You guys try to decide, hey, we don't want to push him too much, but also if he wants to play, how are you guys going to go back and forth?
7: Yeah, I mean, again, we do a good job. We listen to the players. We obviously listen to the sports science department. I think the reason right now it's TBD is, you know, today was more of a, you know, get them back moving again. They've had 3 days off, and we want them out there running around a little bit. But we'll know a lot more come Wednesday when we get out there, and then even Thursday and as we get going into full pads. It's going to be nice to be back into a normal flow of a week. And, you know, we just, you know, don't want to rush anything. We've got time. Don't have to rush anything. And I think that's why we are viewing it that way.
15: All right.
7: Thanks, guys.
6: Thank you. All right, Brian Schottenheimer with some major news today we can react to. A little bit of help coming in for one Christian Parker.
5: Yeah, and we were just talking about that before the press conference. Mm-hmm. He's got nobody to lean on. Now at least he'll have somebody to lean on, somebody he's familiar with. And the other part of that press conference was some roster changes moving forward, some subtle, Some you'll notice right away, is how he put that. So that's going to be interesting to watch as we go through the rest of the week as the Cowboys get ready to head up to Lambeau Field and take on the Green Bay Packers. Let's react to all of that. 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
25: That's always a good thing to tell Alexa to do. Play San Antonio Sports Star, The Blitz, on San Antonio Sports Star. I'm Joe Reinagle. Jason Minix here as well. Happy to have you along on this Monday afternoon, a reaction Monday, along with a mellow Monday.
26: That's right. We got a $50 gift card to Mellow Mushroom to give away at some point before 6 o'clock. We also have tickets to give away to go see UTSA take on Navy Saturday in the Alamo Dome.
25: And we'll have the head coach of the UTSA Roadrunners, Jeff Traylor, joining us about 4:35 today. So stay tuned for that.
26: Coming absolutely
25: off a big win. Yeah.
26: And look, plan on now. I mean, free steaks was so much fun last week.
25: Oh, my gosh.
26: Ingram Bar Group is doing it again.
25: Yes.
26: This Thursday, the Blitz is going to be live out at the Deuce, which is over Leon Springs, a great sports bar kind of in that Dominion area. The first 50 get a free 12-ounce ribeye.
25: Wow.
26: Mm-hmm.
25: And they were delicious.
26: Mm-hmm.
25: Delicious. We will certainly remind you of all of that.
26: Yes, we will.
25: As we get closer to Thursday. But pretty good football game on Thursday, too, is a Seattle-Denver,
26: I believe. Seattle-Denver is going to be a good Thursday night game. And, you know, Cowboys on Sunday night against the Green Bay Packers with some changes. Now, Brian Schottenheimer, in all of his press conferences, this might be the first one where his Monday press conference dude comes in, sounded whipped, looked whipped.
25: Yeah.
26: He did not sleep at all this weekend. It was not a mini bye for that coaching staff. As he said, a lot of meetings, a lot of solutions, they hope, a lot of tough conversations. Now, we'll get into Mike Pettine helping out Christian Parker. That's a move that, quite frankly, we all could see coming. The question was who was going to do it. But he did say in there are going to be some obvious changes and some not so subtle, or some subtle changes that you may or may not notice. Now, as soon as he said that, I'm glad he clarified that Deron Bland went home sick today. Since the media didn't see him out there in the media portion, I was wondering if that dude found his way to the bench. You wonder if Terrence Steele will find his way to the bench.
25: Well, I could certainly see both of those guys finding their way to the bench. And if that's what he's talking about, some changes you'll notice right away. I mean, they're just not playing well. And I mean, you know, at some point in time, you got to plug somebody else in and see if they can. Now, they should get a couple of guys back in that secondary this week. You hope, and who knows? You know, Jordan Love went off yesterday against a banged up Bears secondary.
26: Yep.
25: Very similar to what the Cowboys are facing right now. So you don't want that dude getting hot on you. He threw for 367 yards yesterday, which is incredible, and the Packers just roasted the Bears.
26: Again, you know, just trying to figure out roster adjustments. While they didn't go in any detail and didn't want to for a competitive advantage, and I could see that, but generally, what, Wednesday they release a 2-deep? That'll be the first thing you check. You know, is a roster change been announced? But Brian Schottenheimer and Christian Parker, to a degree, I think the portions of practice that are going to be open to the media, they probably won't show anything there. especially since he brought up roster or competitive advantage. But I do wonder what the guys are going to be like in the locker room when they talk about it, if somebody has in fact lost their starting job. Because when he says that some are important, some subtle, all right, important tells me that we're going to have at least one new starter, if not multiple. But you also wonder, could it be subtle, different players on different special teams unit, because that unit hasn't been very good in some coverage areas, right? I mean, go back to the Baltimore game.
25: Yeah,
26: I mean,
25: yeah.
26: And so if they truly did, and it certainly felt like watching him today and listening to him, this was not a relaxing weekend. This was not necessarily back to the drawing board, but what are we doing to do to fix this? Because what we've been doing is not working. So what changes do we have to make? Not need to make, have to make.
25: Well, and they did that with Pet today. I love everybody's got a nickname.
26: Everybody's
25: with,
26: got a
25: Schottenheimer.
26: Well, Pet. Well, and you look at Mike Pett, and he's been a head coach. And granted, that was in Cleveland.
25: Uh-huh.
26: He's been around for a long time. And I saw one of the comments on our YouTube page, if he's so good, why isn't he working? Dude retired. He had opportunities. In fact, and I don't know if he actually ever showed up in Miami, but I think he was supposed to go to Miami and was like, ah, screw that. I'm retiring and going on vacation.
25: Look, I just think it's a mentor, if you will, for Christian Parker. I mean, it just is. It's somebody to bounce something off of. Does it work? I don't know. We'll see if it changes anything. But at least Parker's going to have somebody to bounce some stuff off of, maybe somebody give him a little advice. And if you heard Shoddy, he said that he'd help in all three phases. And so everybody to bounce them. It's just that elder statesman that you will, and if you will, and to just bounce stuff off of. Go ideas. Hey, what do you think about this? And if we do this, how about that? And just different stuff like that. Now, whether it works or not remains to be seen. But I don't think it can hurt, especially with a young guy. And I don't remember what reporter it was, Jason, in that press conference said, while Christian Parker learns how to be a defensive coordinator.
26: Yeah. Well, and we knew there would be some growing pains. We talked about it. We just didn't think it would be this.
25: Yeah.
26: Right?
25: Yeah.
26: And there is the difference of training for something, practicing it in a classroom, and then with the chaos of everything in the moment, how quickly are you reacting when you have 1,000 things to think about? That's every coordinator, the first time they call something, when they first get that opportunity, it's there. And one of the things that you see, D'Amico Ryans took over play calling from his defensive coordinator, who's done it before, just a different voice. You heard Sean Payton say the same thing. The problem in Dallas is they don't really have that person on this staff. I mean, sure, Ken Dorsey can help Brian Schottenheimer, but he's not going to take over calling the plays. It's just not what he's going to do in that role. And neither is Pett. He's not going to take over play calling from Christian Parker, although there's a possibility that he could. But also, as a linebackers coach, what area is the Cowboys struggling the most? I mean, Christian Parker's a secondary guru. This guy's a guru when it comes to linebacker play. And you got kind of go way back, you know, working with Rex Ryan and with those guys. You know what he was like in Denver. And do you penalize anybody for being the head coach at Cleveland and not having success? No. So that was his one head coaching opportunity. He was with Seattle when with Pete Carroll and Brian Schottenheimer, which is how those two are connected.
25: Well, it'll be interesting to see if this works or changes, or is it more of a personnel thing on the field? All of that will come out as we move forward. But I think the Cowboys had to do something, and they realized that they had to. And 5 games in, before the season, you know, starts to get away from you, you got to try to do something. I mean, I saw our good friend RJ Ochoa saying this, you know, the scramble is happening. And I think he's right in a lot of ways. I mean, because the Cowboys, look, you see how bad the division is.
26: Uh-huh.
25: So it's still up for grabs.
26: Yeah, winnable.
25: And so it may be a, yeah.
26: It may I mean, be it a, might be a team with
25: a
26: losing
25: record.
26: I mean,
25: but,
26: it might be
25: yeah.
26: a losing record to win the thing, but the NFC East is still wide open for this Dallas Cowboys team. So I don't feel like this is a desperate move. And in a lot of ways, I would say give Brian Schottenheimer, and based on his words, Christian Parker, a lot of credit for understanding that this feels like it's more of a demand from Jerry and Steven, but you're not getting your job done. You're not being relieved of your duties, but we're getting you some help. And if Brian Schottenheimer is somewhat accurate with what he said, and Christian Parker's willing to accept the help, for him to say, yeah, I need help, I'm in over my head, what else can we do? And here's a guy that I know and that I trust, because I think that's one of the things that Brian Schottenheimer kept trying to get the point across, and he did, is you can't just bring anybody in if the other person isn't willing to listen. Christian Parker's still in charge, but what Mike Pettine says has got to carry a lot of weight, but ultimately the final decision still sounds like it sits with Christian Parker.
25: Well, I find it interesting. Shotty also said that they thought about it before the season, and a couple of guys just didn't work out. I don't know who those guys are, but that's what he said. So this wasn't something. This was something they were thinking about before the season even got underway. And I guess Pettine, it's become available, wants the job, and they think it's a good fit. But whoever they were looking at the beginning of the season obviously wasn't a good fit.
26: Well, and I think Mike was one of them. I don't know who the other one was. But, you know, Mike retired, right? And he was last with Minnesota. If he retired and they're having grandkids, and then you get the itch, you've been on vacation, but you're still a football guy, and you go around all the different facilities, and you could certainly see that happening, and you wait for the phone call. It's almost like old Wink Martindale the other day on his podcast saying, you know what? You need a mentor. Call me, Jerry. I'm willing to come in and help this kid, Christian Parker. Maybe Mike Pettine was the same way, but it's got to be somebody that you have a level of trust and familiarity with. And at least with Brian Schottenheimer, he's been around the league long enough to have those kind of relationships. Christian Parker doesn't. So your pool of people that Christian Parker is going to be willing to learn from has got to be pretty small in that case.
25: Well, we'll see if this works. It's something I think is needed, and I think you're right when you say I think this came from the top. I don't think this was a Brian Schottenheimer thing. I think it's like, hey, let's pull the trigger on this and let's get something done and get some help in here for our young defensive coordinator who is obviously struggling. But again, is it Christian Parker or is it the personnel on the field?
26: Well, it's a combination of both.
25: Well, I think it is. And I think when you listen to Von Miller saying we're getting coached up well, and I don't know what else he's supposed to say, he obviously isn't or is not listening because he hasn't done anything. They've got to get some players back from injury. That's the first thing. They've been banged up in the secondary, banged up at the linebacker position. And when some of those things happen, then we'll see what happens. But yeah, I think it's a good move. And I think it's a move that was necessary. So we'll see if it plays out, if it actually works or not. We got a lot more to talk about here on this edition of The Blitz, a mellow Monday. That's what it is right here on 94.1 San Antonio Sports Star. Hey, I want to tell you something because we're in the Rue Pub on Saturday judging the chili cook-off. But over at the Big Blind, one of the guys was telling me they had a huge, celebrities of poker in there.
26: They're called influencers in today's world.
25: Is that what it's called?
26: Yeah, they're influencers.
25: But they're like big time. Yes. Yeah. You know, and boy, I had my duties as a chili judge, but I wanted to go watch those guys play because they're pretty incredible. But that's just kind of how the Big Blind is starting to grow and starting to really make a name for itself. Look, if you're a poker player, there is not a better place in this town to go play poker because, just first and foremost, the way it looks, it is luxury all the way. You got a full bar in there, food service, TVs all over the place, and it's just a great place to go. If you're not a very good poker player, it's okay. You can go in there too. I mention all the time about the Saturday tournament that I play in quite often. The fun and friendly. They have stuff for everybody. And guess what? Even if you're not a poker player, go in there, have a drink. You can check it out. They'll let you do that. Just go in and check it out and enjoy yourself and just see what it looks like because it is a great place. And they've always got something going on at the Big Blind. It is part of the Ingram Bar Group family, so you know it's going to be good. 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
25: The Spurs are 0-2 in the preseason after losing to the Suns in Phoenix. Dylan Harper had 15 points in 24 minutes. They're in Utah tonight to take on the Jazz. Tip-off set for 8 o'clock. Spurs resting multiple players tonight, including Wimby, Harper, and Castle. Big news of the day, though. The Houston Texans have traded with the Arizona Cardinals for former fourth overall pick Marvin Harrison Jr.
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25: Back here on The Blitz on a Monday, a reaction Monday, if you will. A lot of good football over the weekend. We appreciate having you along for the ride. It is The Blitz, 94.1 San Antonio Sports Star. I'm Joe. He's Jason. Great weekend. Did you have a good one?
26: Dude.
25: We did, right?
26: Did you see the Longhorns play?
25: Yeah, I did, unfortunately.
26: That means it wasn't a great weekend.
25: Well, it was.
26: Did you see the Aggies play?
25: It was a lot of fun. Dude.
26: My Aggie friends are hurting.
25: I don't even know if you can call that playing. It was awful. Just awful. I don't know what the hell's going on with the Aggies, but they're not good. Their quarterback is not playing well, and that's being kind to Marcel Reed. Oh, my gosh. I can't wait to have Andrew Monaco on the show on Friday.
26: It's going to be a good week of practice, and they're getting ready for the Citadel. The amount of missed overthrows. I mean, the interceptions early, his receivers have to help him. You can't throw it off somebody's helmet and it gets picked off for an interception. But there is a funny as hell TikTok.
25: Oh, my gosh.
26: The yellow line was in play, he would have had a hell of a game. I don't know what you do with Marcel Reed.
25: I don't either.
26: I fully thought that we might hear about a quarterback change today from Mike Elko, but instead he has got the squeegee out trying to clean up the mess from the crap that he stepped in by calling the people that listen and read Texags and Billy Lucci a cesspool.
11: Yeah, again, there's a difference to me between the fan base and social media. And so there's a one group that I really don't care much about. You know, Billy Cesspool can go be Billy Cesspool. Our fan base, stay with us, be behind us. We're going to build something we told you we were going to build. We're in a really bad spot right now, but we'll work our way out of it.
26: Mm-hmm.
25: You know, it's interesting that he says that. We're going to build something. Didn't they build something last year? And they were 11-0 at one point in time. So it sounds like you built it, and then it's starting to fall down.
26: Well, and you know, that happens. That can, I mean, the amount of money they spent on this roster, if they didn't spend it on the right guys, and I don't know, they promoted from within for coordinator jobs instead of going out and hiring the best with all the money that they have. But, you know, clearly it's falling down around, and he's going to lash out at, of all people, Texags, right? I mean, there are fan sites, and then you have Texags. And to call Billy Lucci by name and go all cesspool.
25: That was a bad move. No way to sugarcoat that.
26: And quite frankly, wouldn't that be an awesome name for a blog site?
25: Yeah, man, not bad, I guess.
26: Because most blog sites, most fan sites are. Texags is not that by any stretch. Mike Elko today with the apology.
11: To address the post-game conversation again, I think in the heat of the moment, I think I answered a question in a way that I certainly regret. I think everybody knows I have a tremendous relationship with Billy. I appreciate Billy. I appreciate him being here today. There's nothing about Billy and I that have ever been off since 2018. I think everybody knows I appreciate our fan base and everything that they're about and everything that they mean to Texas A&M. And, you know, outside of that, I'll leave it alone. And so I regret the way it was taken. I regret the way it came out. I regret the way it ran. And so that certainly was never my intention. And certainly throughout the course of that interview, at no point ever did I lend any blame to anything other than myself. I am the reason why this team is struggling. I have owned that since this has started. I continue to own that. It's my job to figure out how to get it better.
26: And so he even screwed up the damn apology.
25: No, he really did.
26: I mean, because, you know, especially at the end. I mean, yeah, there's the way it came out. It's the way you said it. You know, Billy cesspool. And you know what's crazy? I don't know Billy Lucci well.
25: No,
26: I know him well enough, and I cannot wait for Billy Lucci's response. And his initial tweet was, "Give me a minute." And then of all people, listening to Billy on Barstool Sports this morning, why he had such a measured response. The voice of reason in this case for Billy Lucci was Johnny Manziel.
2: Casey Smith. So she was the first one to send me your tweet. And first of about 1,000 people to send it to me Saturday. Guys, that's the first time I've heard that clip. I hadn't listened to it. I saw it in print. I didn't need context. I immediately flew into about an hour-long rage out just to kind of figure out. Of all people, Johnny Manziel called me and said, take a minute. Don't waste your Twitter. Like, that was the best advice I got.
4: And when Johnny Manziel's telling you to take a breath, yeah. that you've hit an all-time. I don't know if that's a low or high or what. I don't know what to think of that.
2: It was. That's why I said, you know what? I'm gonna listen to calm, rational Johnny here. I took a minute.
25: Yeah, yeah, calm, rational Johnny. The voice of reason. That's awesome.
26: I know Dave Portnoy was like, what? Johnny called you and said, relax a minute?
25: I will give Billy Lucci a lot of credit, though. I mean, listening to that whole interview, he was not throwing Elko under the bus, and he was very reasonable about the whole thing.
2: Right after that, I've known Elko for a long time, like 7 years. I knew him when he was at Duke. I was talking to him when this job was in play, and I didn't, once I settled down, I realized he wasn't trying to take a shot at me. He and I have had a lot of conversations about message boards, and his mistake was, I think, much bigger than having anything to do with me. It was losing a game, you know, 27-6, and your third SEC loss in 4 games, and you started, you know, you guys have talked about it a lot, preseason number 8, you fall completely out of the rankings. It's the last thing that you should be referencing or talking about, and then especially so when you make it to where you alienate and again, like, I think, guys, he was trying to talk about this percentage of the fan base, but you can't do that at a presser after a loss because there's no time to explain what you're talking about. So he kind of just napalmed that entire forum, that site of loyal, paying, devoted, passionate fans, and that's not the time to do it, because just like they'll build you up, they'll tear you down in a second.
4: Yeah, I would. You're taking a higher road. I would say that was most definitely a shot at you. He called Billy cesspool. You're Billy.
2: I am. But it's a cesspool.
4: I mean, that's quite a leap to say he wasn't talking about me.
2: I guess my name was attached to it. We've thought about changing the forum to Billy cesspool.
26: And they should. And you know what? I think I know Luch well enough. He's going to be selling T-shirts pretty damn soon.
25: Probably so. Look, yeah, Billy's right. There is a lot of comments made on that particular forum, but they are loyal fans, and they're pissed off, and they have every right to be. I mean, the way this A&M team, it came. I remember A&M, we're talking about them in the preseason, that this is a team that can compete for a national championship. Nobody expected what is going on there at A&M. And not only are they getting beat, Minix, they're getting the crap kicked out of them. And so, I mean, it's one thing, and I know there's no moral victories, but there's one thing to come right down to the wire and you're losing games and it's a bounce here or a bounce there. They're getting their asses handed to them by the good teams. Obviously, Arkansas is not one of those. They should kick the Citadel. But then you got to go to Alabama. And so this team could actually lose 5 or 6 games before it's all said and done.
26: It's quite the turn for Texas A&M, the unexpected turn. And you talk about a misstep for Mike Elko. So big that the head coach of Florida, they got Texas this week. They got stomped again. John Summerall apparently saw what happened to Elko and said, I'm not making that mistake.
12: Dak?
13: I'm sure I have. I don't really. I'm be honest. When we're in the middle of the game, I'm not going, are they cheering or are they booing? Like, I'm just trying to figure out, well, how do we execute? And yeah, so they have the right to boo. You know, the thing I love, Zach, we have freaking passionate, awesome fans. Like, why you come to the University of Florida is because people care. they got the right to boo. I'm good. Like, I'd like for them to not boo, but I'm not going to sit there and take my heads off and go, are they booing or are they cheering? We're doing everything we can to try to win the game. But I love that our fans care enough to boo. Like, good. I'd rather the stands be full and then be passionate and pissed off if something's not going good than, like, I don't want them to applaud when we're not playing well. Like, we do need

0: And there's nothing wrong with that.
1: No.
0: I mean, again, the expectation, especially now that you're looking at players making more money than most people that are in those stands, it's pro football. The expectation for your college team, I mean, you're still going to be passionate. You're still going to be there. There's still going to be over 100,000 people in Kyle Field this Saturday cheering on the Aggies against Citadel, right?
1: They're going to be happy after they whack Citadel.
0: Because the support is still there. The passion for your team is still there. Sometimes that passion is cheers. Sometimes that passion is frustration, which is what they have right now in College Station. And quite frankly, that's what's going on in Austin as well after they blew a game to Oklahoma. Let's talk about that coming up.
1: You want to?
0: And the great Arch Manning.
1: You sound a little
0: I'm passionate.
1: Yeah, are you going to boo?
0: I'm passionate. I am going to boo.
1: Okay. There were some boos, I think, at the Cotton Bowl. Were there not? I don't know. Maybe
0: you're going to hear another coach trying to spin.
1: Ringing in my ears. Let's talk about that Texas game and that disaster that
0: was
1: the Red River rivalry.
0: When we return, I know you still suck.
1: On the Blitz, a 94.1 San Antonio sports star. 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Love this thing. I really do love it. You know, I did this weekend, actually yesterday, went out to the garage to see if I needed to add salt to that thing. 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
10: This is the Blitz on 94.1 San Antonio Sports Star. I'm Joe Reinagle. Jason Minix is here as well. And boy, I guess Longhorn fans got nothing to laugh at.
2: Let's just stay in the misery. You know, we spent time on the Aggies. Let's talk about the Longhorns and losing to Oklahoma. And Arch Manning, with the chance to go win that game, throws a pick. In all fairness, and you've heard me say this before, and we've talked about it with Bob Ballou, outside of the fourth quarter against Ohio State, he's been good. Okay. He hasn't been great. He was great in the fourth quarter of Ohio State. One quarter in that game, he's played great football. There are times that you watch Arch and you go, yeah, all right. And then other times you go, what the hell? And the talk about Heisman is laughable. Top overall pick at this point seems laughable. It's more likely that he comes back to college for another year, because you go read some of those August and September articles about Arch Manning and was he ready? And now there's all the talk about if his name wasn't Manning, he wouldn't get the hype. This is true. Well, Steve Sarkisian is trying to spin that the other way after the loss to Oklahoma.
11: I think if you took the name off the back of his jersey and you said, here's, you know, Joe Smith playing quarterback at the University of Texas, and here's a guy who's beaten four top 10 ranked teams in his last 13 starts, we'd be praising the guy. But the expectations are high for him. But he understands that. The expectations are high for all of us. So we got to put our nose back to the grind and get back to work.
10: Yeah, he's got to take up for his quarterback.
11: Sure.
10: I mean, because he needs him to stay confident as they're moving forward. Their schedule is tough moving forward. They've got a lot of big games coming up. And so he's got to say that. And to some extent, he's right. Look, Arch's numbers are not horrible.
2: No.
10: They're not. And it's just those times where you need a play, he just doesn't seem to be coming through. And that's a problem. And I think that's where quarterbacks obviously are judged. And
2: that's it. Does he need a run game? He does.
10: He does.
2: Does he need some receivers to come up with some catches? Let's go back to the Ohio State game. He had a real fluky interception and a touchdown pass that was dropped. But and all quarterbacks are going to throw interceptions. That's part of it. But sometimes it's when you throw them.
10: Yeah.
2: And when the game was on the line against Oklahoma, now they gifted Oklahoma a lot of points in that game as well that aren't on Arch Manning.
10: Uh-huh.
2: I mean, I think you lost Oklahoma and you gave up one defensive touchdown, right? I mean, that was bad all the way around. For special teams were bad. Defense was okay, not great. But where's the run game? But the question that I have more, and I don't want to sound too much like Joe Reinagle now, but I know that when we were sitting around the Rue Pub watching that,
10: uh-huh,
2: if Sark is such a great play caller, and mm-hmm, that's what he's known for, and developing the quarterbacks, where are they? All right, I mean, the quarterback whisperer guy, if you get a talent like Arch Manning, and yeah, his last name has a lot to do with it, and because of his last name, expectations were extremely high. And the reality is, this was truly talked about back then. He was coming from a small private school in New Orleans. What was the competition level like when he threw for 1,000 yards, right?
10: Yeah, whatever it is.
2: Yeah. I mean, it's competition level is going to be higher. You know, that's part of why he was willing to sit. Where do you put him? And you look at, you know, in big games, spout the record, Sark, but where's the run game to help? That was supposed to be better this year. The investment in the offensive line was supposed to be better. Losing to Oklahoma, especially the way they did, but an interception when it mattered most.
10: Yep.
2: You can't have that and not expect the criticism. And I believe Arch probably does expect the criticism.
10: I'm sure that he does. The other thing that really bothered me about that game, and we talked about it, and I know you disagree with me. 2 minutes left, 4th and 2, and Sark decides to try, what was it, a 56-yard field goal, I think, something in that neighborhood, and they missed it, which gave Oklahoma a short field. Now, I wanted him to go for it there. Sark's explanation that I heard was, well, he didn't have a good play call for a 4th and 2. And I'm like, what the hell kind of an answer is that? That's number one.
2: That's chicken bleep.
10: Number two, that shows you no faith in either your quarterback or your running game. Because what a coach decides to call in a certain situation will tell you everything that you need to know about the confidence that he has in his offense, his quarterback, his running backs, and his offensive line. And to me, you can't get 2 yards when it matters the most. Whatever. Now, look, they would have taken the lead. I get it. Yeah, and he had confidence in his field goal kicker, but you keep the ball there, you run the clock out, and then you kick a field goal. Now, they may not have made it, and you still give Oklahoma a short field. But to me, going for the field goal there was just surrendering in my mind.
2: Well, you and I debated this at the Rue Pub, and there were lots of shots and beer involved, so
10: yes,
2: you guys can only imagine what that was like. When they ran that play on 3rd down, and I remember even Chip was like, dude, you're celebrating not picking up the 1st down. It's like they're in field goal range because you could just see the way that game was going. They were going to, because he does have that confidence in his kicker. I would have been okay, but we were having this argument. He's got enough confidence in the kicker to make that kick. and he ends up not

0: not making it, and you give them the short field, which is what would have happened if you don't pick up the fourth down, plus the momentum that comes with the fourth down stop. So I was okay with them going for the field goal there, because for that kicker, he has made it, and he had plenty of leg. It just, you know, it's not like
1: he hooked it.
0: He didn't miss it by a mile, right? So I get.
1: I missed it. What difference does it make?
0: I'm saying, though, but it was within his range, you know, and to a degree, I feel like Sark is a little Schottenheimer-like, that once you've got three in the bag, that changes your thought process. But I cannot, it feels like coaching malpractice. If he can't look at his sheet and he doesn't have prepared during the week our fourth down and short play calls, you know, he should probably have about 10 plays that he's comfortable with on that play sheet that the team is comfortable with running, depending on the situation.
1: I just think at that point in time in the game, you got to try and make that and just and shove it up Oklahoma's butt at that point in time. Again, it's not guaranteed, but the field goal obviously wasn't guaranteed either.
0: Sure.
1: And so why not be aggressive in that situation?
0: Well, at that point, you're playing percentages, aren't you?
1: I don't know. Are you? Fourth and two. I mean, I look at these so-called analytics that's always a go for it. I mean, it's always a go for it. And so I don't understand that. And I was pissed off at the time. I said, I don't understand why he's not going for that fourth and two. And to me, that changed everything. Changed it all completely, because Oklahoma was able to go down and score, and then, well, Texas still had an opportunity, but that's Arch throws the pick, and it's just I don't know. To me, that's upsetting. And again, I will say this again, and I know Longhorn fans are going to come to the rescue of Steve Sarkisian, but I don't see it. I mean, I honestly don't. He's had some of the most talented rosters of anybody in college football, and has done absolutely nothing with them. Nothing. And I just don't get it. I'm not saying fire the guy or anything like that, but I don't get where all this confidence in Steve Sarkisian comes from. I really don't. And then when you do pull a deal like that, it bothers the hell out of me. Let's go to a coach who actually knows how to win games. You want to do that? I think his name is Jeff Traylor. And it doesn't matter what the situation is, his team comes through. What a game. Thursday night inside the Dome. My goodness, and what a finish that was as well. We'll talk to the head coach of the UTSA Roadrunners when we return here on the Blitz. 94.1 San Antonio Sports Star.
0: You know, the temperatures are dropping. 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
1: 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I'm Joe Reinagle. Jason Minnick's here as well. As we await, Jeff Traylor, the head coach of the UTSA Roadrunners, will be joining us at any moment. Any moment. Great game for UTSA on Thursday. I know we talked a lot about it on Friday, but my goodness, just thinking about that game and how it came down. If you forgot, UTSA wins that thing 31-24, and they did it with a a game-winning drive, touchdown drive, with

0: with about a minute 40 some odd left to play in the game, and they went all the way down the field and got it done.
1: They did. I mean, you know, Peterson scored from, what, a yard out with 15 seconds left. And you think about that drive, Owen with his legs and his arms, that one third down conversion run that he had, incredible. And we'll ask Jeff Traylor. I don't know if we'll get a coach speak type of answer. I'm a little surprised that UTSA is still not even receiving votes in the AP Top 25 poll, because this team has the potential of making the playoffs, because what is it, the highest ranked group of six, right? Now, right now, that would be Boise State with the highest percentage of getting into the playoffs. But I was surprised that UTSA did not receive votes after in that poll when you start thinking about the playoffs with a win like that on ESPN, big game this week. Let's talk about it with the head coach of the UTSA Roadrunners, Jeff Traylor, joining us now on the Byers Barricades guest line, brought to you by Ancira Ford Floresville. Coach, we'll start there. Were you a little surprised, maybe disappointed you guys didn't get any votes at the very least in this week's poll?
2: I didn't have a clue that we didn't. Totally off social media. All I know is about Navy, so that's the first I've heard of it.
0: Well, Coach, I mean, you won last week, so you don't get on social media when you win?
2: No, I don't. Well, the moment ball camp starts, I get off, and I don't get back till signing day's over. So you got a free 6 months of me not worrying about all the wonderfully sweet, beautiful things I'm sure you guys say about me.
1: It's wonderful. And you would never call anybody on social media or message boards somebody cesspool, right?
2: No, I don't even know what your reference. I guess something's going on out there in the stratosphere about that as well. I'm not saying I'm perfect. I've had my meltdowns before, but I did melt down once on Luca after the Tennessee game when he wanted my OC fired. And I remember the next day in church, the preacher preached on the acronym HALT. You should never speak to anybody in public if you're hungry, angry, lonely, or tired. And I thought to myself, after a football game, am I hungry? I'm like, yes. Am I angry? Always. Am I lonely? Very. And am I tired? Extremely. So I've got all four. I should never speak to any media ever, ever after a football game.
1: You know, I like that.
0: Well, it's funny how the message always seems to fit.
2: I think Luca called my pastor, to be honest with you.
1: You know, it's a possibility. Well, and again, I mean, and this would be good for the offseason, but just to clue you in, Mike Elko, after they lost to Missouri, talked about Billy Cesspool in talking about Texags, the message board, and you can imagine how well that's gone over.
2: Referencing Billy Lucci? You know, Mike and I are good friends, and I got a lot of respect for Mike, and I'm not touching that with a 10-foot pole.
1: Don't blame you, Coach.
0: I don't blame you either. Now, Jeff, I've got to say, that was one hell of a football game on Thursday night. I mean, it was, from a fan standpoint, it was outstanding. But that last drive was a thing of beauty. I mean, that was just championship football written all over it.
2: Yeah, that was a really good team we beat, too. They were really good. They had no weaknesses. They had a great kicker, a great punter, great return guys, great line, great quarterback, great tailbacks, great receivers. Their defense was the best in our league, only giving up 14 a game. We played above our heads. We went to another level that I haven't seen us go to and got a very, very, very, very needed victory in a very big moment.
1: You know, Coach, and you talk about that going against that defense. That was like a 12-round fight, couple heavyweights going at it. Going into that, and you've talked a lot about this year, Owen being healthy. That drive, some of his passes, but that third down run conversion. The healthy version of Owen McCown is pretty damn special, isn't it?
2: Yeah, I hate it. I mean, if you try to reflect back to his first year starting, when he scrambled and went 78 yards, for a touchdown against a very athletic Temple team. So he has that in him, but when you play the whole year hurt, he got hurt, you know, against Texas State, and he never had a full practice the rest of the year. He walked the rest of the season. And I know it sounds like a coach that was just making excuses for a quarterback. I just hated y'all never got to see him really, you know, perform like I know he's capable of. And this year he's, man, he's making

0: the plays of his feet and his legs.
1: There's no doubt. I mean, you can tell he's healthy, and he's obviously a very confident young man. And I'm just curious, and I think I heard you say this after the game, Coach. You talked about when you guys got the football back after South Florida took the lead, that there was the confidence in your team was, we're going to go down and get this thing. You said something to that effect, I think. Am I right?
0: Yeah, well, we got a really good kicker, too, now. We had two timeouts. I think we had 1:56 on the clock. So we worked this thing, every day. We felt this entire, since January, we thought every one of our games, except for maybe two, we're going to be down to the last play of the game. And so far of the six, the two that we thought went about that way, and the other four went exactly the way we thought, down to the very last play.
2: You know, it's kind of crazy when you think about that. And you guys work on all the situations, and I guess I can't ask you about what happened yesterday at the end of the Washington Commanders game in situational football. You probably didn't see that either, did you?
0: Well, you know what? I will say this. My morning meeting crew, we love to teach off stuff. And this week, our culture pillar is passion. But we really want to be passion with purpose. So we're trying to teach that, when I come home in the evenings, my dog, Izzy, is extremely passionate, but she just runs around in circles. That's passion with no purpose. So we did teach off of that, believe it or not. I mean, with 13 seconds clock running, I got a lot of respect for Dan Quinn, and I'm sure Jaden Daniels is a wonderful, wonderful human. That was just mind-boggling.
2: Mind-boggling, but again, that was just that play. You go back to the final minute or so, what led up to that, all of it was just... and you know how it is with us sitting in our chairs, the armchair coaches and not, but the whole game management over that final minute was just awful and seemingly wrong.
0: Well, literally, even though we worked that at nauseam, as soon as you see somebody else do it, I mean, it's going to a team meeting like the very next moment. which college team botched up taking the safety to win the game? Maybe NC State.
2: Yep.
0: I mean, as many times I've worked there with Owen McCallum, we worked it the very next day again. Like, stand back there. You're not going to get touched. Step out the very, very last, but you're not going to get touched. So, it's like I said this 10,000 times, and I know y'all get bored with all my interviews for 7 years. I don't blame you. Your players are a reflection of you. I'm not ever going to throw my quarterback under the bus in that situation. Whatever my kids do, that's on me. I should have coached them better. End of story.
1: Well, and I will say to Dan Quinn's credit in that situation, he did take all the blame himself and said it was on him. So that's what you coaches do, I guess.
0: Well, Dan is. Dan's a man's man. He's a straight shooter. His players love him. That's why they play their tails off for him. Probably, I don't know. I haven't even studied this play real. I just taught off of it today. I bet they were probably trying to get a quick out. And if it's there, take it. And if it's not, throw the ball away. And I bet Jaden just panicked. I really have no clue. I just know that's a play we would probably call with 13 seconds left. We would tell Owen, just take the quick out and get out of bounds. If they don't give you that, just settle it out of bounds right over his head, if that makes any sense at all what I'm saying.
2: Yeah, absolutely it does. Jeff Traylor, head coach of the UTSA Roadrunners here on the Blitz on 94.1 at San Antonio Sports Star. Situations, whether you're going on what the analytics say, do you go for it here or not go for it, kick a field goal, or even like you, after you guys got the touchdown against South Florida, you go for two to go up seven, right? 31-24 is the final score, as opposed to just kicking the extra point.
1: I was very happy about that.
2: There were
1: that
2: a lot
1: too,
2: of
1: Coach.
2: People that
1: yes.
2: were very happy about your decision.
1: I won't say
2: to go
1: why,
2: for
1: but
2: two.
1: I was very happy about that.
0: I'm guessing there's some implication there again that I'm not aware of.
2: You were favored by 6.5.
0: It did no good to go up six. It is no good to go up six whatsoever. You need to be up seven or five. 6 and 5 are the same number. Except, I think, whatever y'all are talking about, maybe not.
2: Yeah.
1: Now, the number 6.5, just keep that in mind. So it was,
0: yeah.
1: It was
0: wow.
1: Perfect. It was perfect. Coach.
0: Wow. That's insane.
2: Yeah.
0: On that note, which I do not ever know unless JJ or y'all tell me, how are those guys, how are they so good at that?
1: Yeah,
0: that's amazing.
1: Good. Yeah, they are. They're good.
2: Yeah, it is nuts. And Since I know that's not a world that you live in, you should

0: You know, good teams win, great teams cover. And and you guys were a great team on Thursday night for a lot of people.
1: I owe you an
2: iced tea, Coach. How about that?
0: All right, Coach.
1: I'm glad I could help for one.
0: You got Navy coming in Saturday. And kind of like the Rice game, you don't see this often. Now, their quarterback... they've kind of gone back and forth. I think they've gone with Jackson Gutierrez, who's a San Antonio kid from Jay High School. Much more of a runner than a thrower. How does that affect your game planning for Navy when it could be one and two quarterbacks?
1: Well, they're both really good. They're both very athletic. Obviously, his father, Gary, and I are good friends. His father's a really good Texas high school football coach. I've been texting with him all year about how great his son is playing. His contact balance is as good as anybody I've ever seen. When he was at San Antonio Jay, he also ran 22.5, 200 meters. He weighs 210 pounds. He's tougher than nails. I mean, the dude is just legit. He carried the ball 41 times last week. They've got 27 players from Texas. Their defensive tackle is from Lake Travis. Their safety's from Reagan.
0: Yep.
1: There's going to be a ton of fans there rooting for Navy. You know, this is a tough game for us because we're Military City USA, and there's a lot of people that root for Army and Navy in our city. So this will be a really, really – this team was also picked to win our league when the season started, and they've lost three games by one possession, three. So they're a very, very good football team. This is not who you want to play, I can promise you. You'd rather play anybody in the country than Navy.
2: You know, Jeff, having Navy come in, even Army coming in, though, I mean, I know you want to win the game and all of that, and it's kind of special, though, is it not, to have the academies come here to San Antonio?
1: I know I'm supposed to say yes, but do you know it's like to play the most disciplined teams in the country, that the best part of their day is football practice? That's the best part of their day. I mean, no, I don't want to play Army and Navy and Air Force. They're a nightmare to play. But I know I love America more than anybody, and I'm glad they're defending our country more than anybody in the world. But I do not want to play them in football. No.
2: Okay. Point taken.
0: I mean, you know, appreciate the honesty.
2: Yes.
0: And that, you know, it's kind of like every year when we go to the Army Navy game, you know, they're brothers for 364 days, rivals, or, you know, rivals for one, or whatever the saying is. Kind of the same here. For those 3.5 hours on Saturday, you want to kick their ass and then you want to shake their hand and say thank you when it's all said and done.
1: Yeah, they're just at another level with their discipline, their toughness. They're just at another level. I mean, and I think everybody understands exactly what I'm saying. I'm saying that in the most flattering, complimentary possible way I can. Brian Newberry is a first-class individual. Their kids are just unbelievably well-coached. They run the ball for 300 yards per game. That's third in the country. Their defense is ninth in the country on first downs per game. They're top 25 on kickoff return, top 25 on kickoff team. I mean, they're just a nightmare to prepare for.
2: Well, I'm not comparing the teams, Coach, so please don't take it this way, but you talked about when you guys played Rice that they were similar in styles. Does that help you at all preparing for Navy?
1: Slightly. Navy is a little more extreme in all the things they do. Their offensive coordinator is elite, as good as anybody in the country. They just do a lot more. Rice's quarterback's only been there 1 year. I believe Gutierrez has been there 3, maybe 4 years. He really knows that offense. They can do a lot of things. It's just a nightmare to prepare for. But it is similar to your point. But we've also got to be smart because they're looking at our defensive plan in that game. And, you know, how much of that do we use? How much do we change? How much matches up for them? Again, they got four offensive linemen returning that are very, very good football players. We're going to have our hands full for sure.
0: You know, I would imagine you'll also end up with the biggest crowd of the season, although Navy is a draw, but in Military City, USA, you're probably going to get a lot of Army types and Air Force types that are going to be booing Navy and cheering on the Roadrunners.
1: We'll take every one of them. We need to get 30 to 35,000 plays. That thing needs to be rocking to give us some type of home field advantage. when we play Army, I will say it's I wouldn't say neutral. That's not fair, but they have a great

0: we play them. And I'm sure Navy will have a great following. So we need every Roadrunner fan we can to get there. We're off to as good a start, you know, other than 2021 in the history of our school. So I hope people come out and support us. This is a really, really big game for us.
1: Yeah, it's 7 o'clock Saturday night. And, Coach, I'm just curious, when you your team coming off of that win on Thursday night and the way you guys won it and the way you competed, have you seen a difference in them, or is it just business as usual as you guys get prepared this week?
0: Well, as I told y'all when we first started talking, this is an extremely mature football team. We're very old. All that was very intentional. They've been nothing but business. I surprised them and gave them Saturday off. That blew their mind. But we were in Friday, and we worked Friday, and we worked Sunday, and we worked today. I mean, we've been at it. But I did give them Saturday off, and that got the locker room pretty excited.
2: Absolutely. It's going to be a fun game. Saturday night, 7 o'clock, all day tailgating. Then you get that game. Coach, before we let you go, big announcement today from the conference.
1: That's right.
2: That James Madison mm-hmm. has hit the portal. They're leaving the Sun Belt to join the American. Football program, they were great at the FCS level. I know when my daughter was at Sam Houston, the Bearcats and JMU had some battles, you know, in those playoffs. Times are different now, but getting a program like that into the conference, your thoughts?
0: Excited. Another team that invests heavily in the rev share, invests heavily in their coaching pool, invests heavy in nutrition. They just are very, very committed to being excellent. Anytime you can get more people like Memphis, Tulane, South Florida, it just makes us have to be better, which is good for us. This is why we moved into this conference. We want to get up there with the elite of these guys, and to get up there with the elite of these guys, you know, and James Madison is another one of those type of teams. We've got to invest like those guys do. They're serious about football. Billy Napier's a great football coach. They're undefeated right now. What a great addition. Temper Natty's as good as there is. He does a fantastic job in our league, and he got a great one in our league right now.
1: I don't know if you know this, Coach, but just let me mention this before we leave. You and Rick Bowie have been named as the American Conference Head Coach and Coordinator of the Week by CBS Sports, so congratulations to you both.
0: Well, that means you got a great quarterback and you got great football players. Our offensive line played as good as they have all year. As bad as they played against Rice, they really played their tails off. Our running backs, receivers, tight ends, they were elite. We weren't good in the red zone. There's one thing I had to be picky about. We just kicked too many field goals. If we kick that many field goals this Saturday, the Roadrunners will not win. We've got to be great in the red zone.
2: Got to be great in the red zone. And I do want to clarify, Coach, while UTSA did not get votes in the AP poll, you did receive 10 in the coaches poll. So you need to start sending cards out during coaches week and get those votes up. Because that's, I'm thinking about the playoffs at this point, right? And get this team in the playoffs. We got to get you guys ranked.
0: What gets you ranked is winning game 6. And that's what's on my mind. We got to get this next one. And then we'll talk about that other fun stuff that you guys love to talk about that I refuse to speak on.
2: All right, gotcha. We'll still ask, though.
1: Yes, we
2: you
1: will.
2: You know how it goes. Coach Jeff Traylor, have fun this week.
1: Yes,
2: 7
1: sir.
2: 7 o'clock kickoff.
0: Y'all the best. Always so prepared and always enjoy my 20 minutes. Y'all, God bless. Birds up.
2: God bless. Birds up. Jeff Traylor, head coach of the UTSA Roadrunners, brought to you by Ancira Ford Floresville. 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
1: Outstanding stuff from Jeff Traylor today. There was outstanding stuff from Brian Schottenheimer today as well. Ooh. Breaking some news on his appearance today at his press conference. We'll hear from the head coach of the Dallas Cowboys when we return here on the Blitz, 94.1 San Antonio Sports Star.
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10: Big news today, the Houston Texans have a brand new wide receiver. He comes from the Arizona Cardinals. It was former fourth overall pick Marvin Harrison Jr. and a seventh round draft.

0: picked. The move reunites Harrison Jr. and C.J. Stroud, who were teammates at Ohio State. We got football tonight here on 94.1, Monday night version. The Rams hosting the Bills. All get started at 6 o'clock with a pregame show.
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0: On a Monday, happy you're with us on 94.1 San Antonio Sports Star. It is The Blitz. I'm Joe Reinagle. Jason Minix here as well. And you know, Jason, I neglected to do something.
2: What?
0: We just had Jeff Traylor on.
2: We
0: have 2 tickets to give away to that game Saturday night, UTSA and Navy.
2: Well, you didn't neglect to do anything.
0: Well, I was going to do it right after the interview.
2: See, that would make too much sense because I was hoping those people would go, damn, man, that Navy game is going to be a lot of fun. Let me go to goutsa.com right now and buy tickets for the game.
0: Well, that makes sense. You think they did?
2: I would hope they did.
0: I would hope so, too.
2: Although I neglected to pump the website enough, probably.
0: Well, there you go. So, yeah. Well, we both
2: You want to give away tickets right now?
0: I do. I think it's appropriate.
2: I think we should wait.
0: Until?
2: Well, because Pledge is about to play a bunch of audio in this segment. We need him focused.
0: Okay, well.
2: But we will give him away in the next 10 minutes.
0: We also have a $50 gift card to Mellow Mushroom we got to give away, too.
2: In the next 55 minutes.
0: Okay.
2: Yeah.
0: All right.
2: Yeah, because there's some big news.
0: Well, hang on.
2: Coming out of the Brian Schottenheimer press conference today. After they lose in embarrassing fashion to Tampa Bay on Thursday, Brian Schottenheimer didn't get any sleep on his mini bye week. They were, in his words, having a lot of long, difficult conversations trying to figure out solutions to the problems. And one of them is getting Christian Parker some help.
3: I think, again, it's something we've been talking about for a long time. I think as we looked at everything, you know, we had a chance to convince Pet that it made sense for him. I think he's excited about coming in and adding experience and value. And like I said, the most important thing for us was making sure we got the right guy. And I feel very, very confident that we did.
2: So they added in Mike Pettine, who's former head coach, defensive guru, been around the league for a long time, did work with Christian Parker.
0: Brought him in is what I'm reading from Todd Archer, that he actually brought him to the to a coaching staff.
2: And Brian Schottenheimer worked with him in Seattle. They know each other well. And so I guess that's important because there is that level of trust. And, you know, that's where Brian Schottenheimer today was talking about what he will actually be able to do with CP.
3: Yeah, well, I think communication is everything, you know, as you know, Joe. And what I like about this marriage, I'll say, is that, again, sometimes the student is the teacher and sometimes the teacher becomes a student. And I think they just have a cool relationship. I remember sitting in meetings with them this spring when Pet came by and we were actually talking about some coverage variation things for us offensively. He's an expert in certain things that I want to know offensively. And so it's that value that he brings, not just for, you know, helping support, you know, what Christian is leading over there on defense, but also another guy for myself, you know, when you're talking about, you know, ways to attack different defenses. And, you know, he's been with Brian Flores. He's been with all these different Rex Ryans. I mean, he's been with all these great defensive minds. And I think that's a huge benefit for all of us.
0: Absolutely. Yeah, I think it will help. Again, just for somebody the Christian Parker has to bounce stuff off of. Maybe Pettine makes recommendations or said, have you tried this? Right. Either way, it helps a young coach becoming a defensive coordinator.
2: You think about the situational play calls, the just kind of knowing, you know, offenses, you know, you listen to play callers often talk about 2 or 3 plays ahead. Well, defensive guys have to be the same way. And it does feel like early on, maybe CP is stuck in the moment of the now trying to figure out this play. And he's not thinking ahead of if this happens, this is what we're going to do. Because, you know, it's everything from guy subbing in late to calling a play and having the wrong personnel out there. It's just having another set of eyes. And again, feels like listening to Brian Schottenheimer,

0: having somebody that they trust, that Christian Parker trusts, because this is a guy that came in and who was a rock star when we were in Oxnard. Mm-hmm. And I told this story when it happened. You know, I hear all these cheers and I look over as everybody's coming onto the field at one of those open practices and I see Caleb Downs. All right, cool. And then I hear all these cheers again. I'm looking, going, who the hell is over there? Because there was no player worthy of a cheer. It was Christian Parker. That guy was a rock star in August.
1: He was. He was. And everybody was excited about him, including us.
0: Yes.
1: Everybody in the media was.
0: And so
1: everybody.
0: The blow to the ego that it's got to be to Christian Parker has got to be real. Because right now, Christian Parker is not having any level of success and certainly not living up to the hype that we thought we were going to see. Did we think there would be growing pains? Sure. Did we think it would be this? Absolutely not. So when you're bringing, when you're told you need a tutor, a mentor, whatever phrase you want to use, dude, you're not getting fired, but we got to get you some help. It does matter about the relationship on who you're going to bring in to have that role.
2: When we first decided that, you know, Christian was the leading candidate for what we wanted to do, you know, you of course talk about staffing. And so one of the things that, you know, he and I both agreed upon was, man, it'd be nice to have someone in here like that. But the person matters, you know, like when you bring someone into this role, you want it to be someone that, you know, the coordinator, the coach, head coach trusts. Because otherwise, I could put two people in a room and say, okay, well, he's in charge, but I want you to give him feedback. And if they don't have any relationship, then how are they going to ever get anything done? And that doesn't help anybody. So that's how it started. And, you know, Pet was excited about retirement and, you know, had been, these, you know, been doing this a long time. And as we've been talking about this over the past, you know, couple weeks, it, you know, began to make more sense for him. He's a huge, huge, huge Christian Parker fan. He's a huge fan of mine. You know, we've bled together. We've been in battles together. And the guy's an excellent, excellent football mind that will add value to really, you know, all three phases.
1: Well, that's interesting, too. I mean, it's not just for Christian Parker. It's for everybody. Because, again, Shoddy's got no one to bounce anything off of. And Petten has been a head coach. So it helps Shoddy, it helps everybody. And just to have that guy, that consultant, just to bounce things off of. Will it help? Well, it remains to be seen. But
0: I mean, it can't hurt.
1: It can't hurt. That's right. 31st in the league is this Cowboys defense right now. There's 32 teams, by the way,
0: yeah.
1: In case you forgot.
0: You know, and if you're Brian Schottenheimer, well, this guy's been a head coach. He ain't going to replace you. It's not like you know, there's nobody on that staff that could replace the head coach right now. You know, I know he does have Ken Dorsey as kind of his offensive consultant guy, passing game coordinator guy, and Mike was retired. And a lot of people have asked that, well, if he was so good, why is he? He's been in the league forever. He's, I think, 60-ish, and he retired after last year in Minnesota. I thought he was going to end up in Miami, but then McDaniel got fired, and so he went on vacation.
1: Italy. According to Shoddy. That's where he went. Well, interesting stuff and some breaking news. The other thing that that we didn't hear was some roster moves that are going to...
0: Well, Brian can explain it.
1: Yeah.
2: I'm not going to get into a bunch of them. Obviously, there's a competitive advantage, but there'll be some roster adjustments that you guys will see. Some will be more noticeable than others. And some will be subtle as you look at it, but it was a very, very beneficial weekend, I'll say. You know, a lot of long hours spent, a lot of long conversations, a lot of deep dives where, you know, we're looking at everything from all three units, and, you know, came away with it with a lot of what we would say really good solutions and ideas that now it's about implementing, and you know, that began today.
1: Well, that's interesting. And to me, you know, Petten is one thing, and that's good, but the roster moves, I can't wait to see what happens. Now, will we see that right away? I don't know, as far as during practice.
0: Your new right tackle is Broderick Jones.
1: Well, it could very well be.
0: Yeah, let's hope.
1: And Deron Bland could be, you know, getting comfortable on the bench.
0: Let's hope. As long as some of those other guys get healthy, he can go back to the bench.
1: Well, that's it.

0: somewhere that has multiple big TVs. 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Rockport open in the OG. Just down from the Big Blind, right next to the Angry Elephant. 281 in Redland Road. We'll see you at the Roo.
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2: Well, big news coming out of Houston. Number one, they got their first win of the season. And now they've got a brand new shiny toy in Marvin Harrison Jr. I'm Joe Reinagle. He's Jason Minix.
3: Let's talk about it with our Texans insider, San Antonio Sports Hall of Famer, Indy Kalua, joining us here on the Buyers Barricades guest line. And Indy, your good friend D'Amico Ryan's with the vet move of all vet moves. I'm going to take over defensive play calling the week we have Tennessee, and we're not going to allow a touchdown, and I look like a genius.
4: You know, it's funny. I thought I was the only one that noticed that before the game, that this was great timing to take over. But you know what? You have to be savvy when you're in the NFL, because you also have to play the game off the field.
2: No doubt. Indy, let's just start with the big news today, because Marvin Harrison Jr., they trade with the Cardinals to get him, give up a second and a sixth to get a seventh in return. Just first of all, your thoughts on that trade.
4: Well, first of all, I'm surprised y'all are working today on Christopher Columbus Day. I thought the two of y'all be colonizing the east and west side of town, trying to introduce NASCAR to the brown folks out there.
3: You know what? You bring up a great point. Today's Columbus Day, huh?
2: Yeah.
3: Yeah. Yeah.
2: It's a Monday during football season, man. We don't take days off.
3: Except when we do.
2: Yeah. Except when we do.
4: I'm impressed, but no, all joke aside, I actually think it's a, I don't want to say desperation move, but it just goes to show in the NFL that you have to be, you have to have top talent at every position group, and the return of Nico Collins isn't enough for the Texans if they expect to get the wins, if they expect to get back on track. Again, not desperation move. I feel like giving up a second was a little bit high, but I understand what they're trying to do, because you have to have another playmaker be that number two to Nico Collins.
3: All right, now, because I'm still trying to understand why, because the biggest issue is on the offensive line, and unless you're going to get Marvin Harrison Jr. to block somebody, you've got a lot of talented wide receivers. Sure, they're not at that same level, but that was not a need for the right now, at least not for this year, if they're still trying to save this year.
4: Yeah, first of all, I absolutely believe they're still trying to save this year, but if you don't have that, if what you were able to give up for Marvin Harrison, you couldn't give up and get what you feel like the better offensive lineman, but you still feel like you're better. I just think the NFL is such a close, the competition, the level, the differences, the margins of talent is so close that if you can improve what doesn't appear to be a necessity or a need, I think you still do it. And again, with Nico Collins returning, when he was out, I don't think anybody truly stepped up as the number two. So it's not your number one concern, but it's still a concern, especially if you want to go deep into the playoffs. And right now, we shouldn't be talking about playoffs.
3: Yeah, I was going to say, you said that with a straight face, man.
4: Look, deep into the season, you just want to make sure you have enough horses at the skill position. But I'm 100% with you. I expected if they were going to make a move this aggressive, it was going to be on the offensive line.
2: Well, I'm just curious, Indy, is Tank Dell, are they not expecting him back at any point in time?
4: I can't speak for them, but I never thought that Tank Dell, I feel like anything you got out of Tank Dell with that horrific injury this season would have been icing on the cake. I thought it was a little bit overly optimistic to expect to get anything from Tank Dell, because he was a guy that relied on quickness and speed and the type of injury that he had. If you lose a step, then that really takes away from his game. It's not like he was one of those

0: big bruising Andre Johnson type of receivers where you can say, you know what, even if he's not quite as fast pre-injury, he still can be effective. He's all about quickness and speed, and with that type of injury, if he's not himself, I'm not expecting much from him. If you get over 200 yards from Tank Dell this year, I think that's icing on the cake.
1: Wow. Andy Kalu here on the Blitz on 94.1 San Antonio Sports Star. All your time in the league, especially with a player with the hype and resume of Marvin Harrison Jr., it kind of felt like Arizona just had a garage sale. Like, dude, you just can't stay here. We wanted a first. We weren't going to get it. Who's going to give us the best offer? You're inactive. We're trading you, but we haven't figured it out yet. I've never seen a trade go down like that before.
0: Neither have I. And it makes me wonder if they knew exactly who was going down with and they just didn't want to say. But it's a bad look for him. Like, it's almost like saying, look, you leave. It's like at the end of the club where they say you ain't got to go home, but you got to get the hell out of here. Like, I felt like that was a statement they were giving him, that we don't even have a trade partner yet, but we just know it's not going to work here. So that's a little bit embarrassing to the player. And hopefully he uses that as fuel to the fire, because this thing is going to go one of two ways. You know, whether it's 12 months from now, 18 months from now, this is either going to make the Texans look great or it's going to make the Cardinals look like they made the savvy move. And it's up to the player. He needs to be humbled. He needs to come here, understand that he's going to have to be patient, but also take it as a challenge. Like, let me go prove them wrong. So I'm looking forward to see how he reacts to this situation.
2: Well, you know, it's interesting. Sometimes a change of scenery indeed makes a difference. I mean, look at George Pickens. They were tired of his act in Pittsburgh, but he's been a pretty good citizen in Dallas. Maybe the same thing's true for Marvin.
0: Yeah. So, you know what, there's, for every George Pickens, there's going to be, you know, a guy that was a first or second round pick, went somewhere else, only never to be heard of again. That's why I'm so big on talking about how the individual reacts to it. But for the Texans' sake and that culture in that locker room, I think it is easier for that change of scenery to be a positive for that individual's career. And again, looking forward to it. And here's the thing. I mean, he has some big shoes to fill. Obviously, look at what his father's done in the NFL, where he was drafted, you know, coming out of Ohio State, just the sachet that he had behind his name. This is embarrassing. You know, people, oh, they make millions of dollars. Yes, he does. But there's also a lot of pride. Like, people are looking at him like, hey, man, you're headed towards Busville, and I don't care how much money you get, that's a bad taste to swallow. So I wouldn't know that, of course, because being a fifth-round pick, you know, you can't be a bust. But I'm just saying, there's a lot to it. I've seen and I've played with some guys, and you can just see a weigh on them when they're not living up to expectations.
1: Indy Kalu, I guess, you know, his size in the red zone and obviously chemistry maybe with C.J. Stroud, those are the positives. The second-round pick is what blew me away when everybody was saying it had to be a day-three pick, and here goes Nick Caserio with the second-rounder. The Tennessee game isn't worthy of discussion, so let's talk about some of your former teams and the meltdowns that we saw. So as a Cowboy fan, they get embarrassed on Thursday night. And nobody in the NFC East won this week, yet two teams in the NFC East played each other. What the hell were your Washington boys doing at the end of that?
0: You know, and I have to put that on Jaden Daniels. Like, I can't even say plural, what were the boys? What was the quarterback doing, the guy under center? You have to understand the situation. You can't put that on coach. And that, I don't know what he was thinking, but I will give him props because I saw that after the game, he took accountability. And he said that was on me. And that wasn't just to make the fans feel good. That absolutely was on him. He has to know better as a quarterback.
2: Well, and one of the offensive linemen came out after the game said, yeah, he knew we didn't have any timeouts. We talked about it in the huddle.
0: Yeah, so I don't know, and maybe they mentioned it. I don't know if he just thought they had more time than they actually had, but if he actually knew that they didn't have timeouts, and just the field awareness, the game awareness, it just wasn't there. And that's the one position it always has to be on point. Knowing your the situation, knowing what's going on. So that was very, very disappointing.
1: Although, and while I agree it's got to be on the quarterback, I didn't see the urgency from all 11 guys on the team trying to get up and spike it. And maybe they were just stunned that he just did something that dumb. But it wasn't just the final play. It was that final minute was just clock management malpractice might be the only way to phrase it.
0: You know, that's actually a good point, because typically you're

0: offensive line are it hurts me to say this, but they are the smartest group, position group on the team as a group. Typically, you would expect one of those older guys to kind of pick up the quarterback and be like, come on, man, hurry up. Like, we got to spike the ball. We don't have much time. So it was a fail by the entire team, but the onus, that goes on the quarterback.
1: Well, and then you've got the Philadelphia Eagles, Andy.
2: and that is on the coach.
1: Snatched defeat out of the jaws of victory in London on Sunday morning.
0: That was amazing. I mean, so I'm watching that game thinking, okay, good, they won. And something told me, you know what, you might just want to wait till there's 4-0 on the clock before you get up and go eat, you know, eat something like I wanted to do. And once I saw the return, and you know the type of kicker Jacksonville had, it's like, oh, okay, this just wasn't meant to be for the Eagles. Again, just whether it's a special teams coach, they're pros now. I know coaches are still necessary, even when guys are pros. But the kicker should just know, like, okay, let me squib it. Let me even kick it out of bounds. Let's not give this guy a chance to provide that spark. So I'm going to, if this was high school or college, regarding both scenarios, then I'm going to blame the coaches or put more blame on the coaches. But these are pros. Like, these guys should know that even if the special teams coach did not tell the kicker, squib it or kick it out of bounds, he should make a better decision and do so.
2: Although, then at some point, though, doesn't everybody on the return, let's tackle the guy. You know, all of it there, it's it was comical, and that's, you know, why we all have jobs as the armchair quarterback types, and you go from there. But I want to go, I want you, Indy, to take us inside the locker room. The Cowboys defensive guys had a players-only meeting today. And then Brian Schottenheimer announces they're bringing in Mike Pettine to kind of mentor Christian Parker, the first-year defensive coordinator. Your two thoughts, one, on team meetings, and two, when a first-year coordinator, five games in, has to get a tutor.
0: Yeah, let's start with the team meetings. I'm cool with it when players take accountability and they say, you know, first of all, I'll say this, Jason. I don't like, and maybe it's because of social media and I'm just getting old, but back in my day, you know, back in the day when we had players-only meetings, the whole reason you had a players-only meeting was because you didn't want anybody else to know about it, and you told the coaches, y'all keep y'all's ass out of this because we're going to take care of this because it's bothering us as well. But no one knew about it. Like, but now it seems like anytime there's a players-only meeting, the media knows about it. So are you just grandstanding? Like, are you just letting your fan base know, hey, look, we're taking this serious, we're having a players-only meeting? Or are you truly upset and want to get to the issue? Because if you're truly trying to get to the issue, you can have meetings without people knowing. You can have players-only meeting and, you know, say what needs to be said. Guys argue during these real ones. They curse each other out. Sometimes they talk about the offense. You might have a players-only meeting where if your star quarterback goes down and you don't trust your backup quarterback and the defense is saying, hey, guys, you know, it's up to us. You know, we can't let them score more than 10 because number 5 is an under center. Of course, I just made that up, so don't go looking back to see, you know, who was being talked about. So, you know, you have those
2: Donovan
0: kind of meetings.
2: Donovan McNabb.
0: And no one knows about it, but I'm just a little concerned when it becomes a publicity stunt. And as far as your defensive coordinator needing a consultant to help him out, you might as well fire his ass right now, because that's one step away from saying at the end of the season, if things don't turn around, you're out of here. And, oh, by the way, if things do turn around, it's because we brought in this consultant, so we're just going to go ahead and make him the defensive coordinator. Like, his ass is pretty much out of that position at the end of the season. There's no win for him. If they improve, it's because they brought somebody in to hold his hand to the finish line. And if they don't improve, it's like, man, you're so bad that this guy couldn't even help you. So, yeah, that's a bad look. And then your defense, because defensive coordinators, they're typically the head coach for the defense. Like, it's not that's a guy you look at if you're on the defensive side of the ball as your head coach. When I was in Philadelphia for 6 years, as much as I love Andy Reid and think he's one of, if not the best head coaches I've ever been around, in 6 years, we rarely talked. And maybe because he's on, man, not worth talking to the guy. But

0: It's because we had such a great defensive coordinator. That was like our head coach. You know, if you ask Lion Dawkins, Jeremiah Trotter, Bobby Taylor, Troy Vincent, they'll say the same thing. Like, we looked at Jim Johnson as our head coach. So what I'm saying is, being a coordinator is so powerful. When you start seeing and hearing that they're bringing in somebody to kind of help them along, I don't want to say you lose respect, but you look at them a little bit differently.
1: Yeah, so that's interesting. And I was going to ask you that question because, I mean, everybody is saying this is just a, you know, we were going to do this anyway, but we didn't. And now we've decided to pull the trigger. As a player, I mean, I guess you just answered that. You lose a little bit of respect for the defensive coordinator.
0: Yeah, and I'm not trying to talk trash. It's more of in a way where you just, like, wonder, like, okay, are you truly the leader? Are you really, you know, are you really the guy that, you know, they have to bring somebody else in? And who are we listening to in the meetings? You know, are we listening to you? Are we listening to the consultant? It's a bad dynamic. Especially this
2: You know, wow. And I don't think your paths ever crossed with Mike Pettine, but I'm curious, though. You know, Christian Parker, this up-and-coming coach who was going to be a head coach in the next couple of years, first-time coordinator, and clearly in over his head, even though he's got, you know, everybody loves him and all this kind. And when I met him and Joe met him in Oxnard, he's impressive. And he was impressive in the interview, and he got the job. But if they, and it's what Brian Schottenheimer said today, they thought about and talked about this when they hired him. So basically, hey, you're the defense coordinator, but you need training wheels. Well, he started without training wheels. Now he scraped up his knees, and they've got the training wheels. Being young and first time, there's risk that comes with that. But if, in your words, if he's fired anyway at the end of this year, then do we go back to Brian Schottenheimer? Dude, you hired this guy. This is on you. This was your mistake to begin with.
0: No, at some point, and whether it was a mistake or not, here's the thing about being a coordinator. It's very similar to players who, you know, aren't in the right system. And I'm not saying that Christian Parker isn't a good coach. I mean, the guy's, 30? I think I read somewhere 33, 34
1: yeah,
0: years old.
1: 34,
0: very young.
1: Yeah.
0: Yeah, and I've seen it before. I've actually had a former teammate who was on the path, the trajectory of being a young head coach. He was a defensive coordinator, and it was just horrible. The season was horrible. The stats on his side of the ball were horrible, and it just knocked him down two pegs to where he's now just back to being a defensive coordinator in the NFL. So, yeah, with the way the season's going, especially with the talent that you have, on this team, it's not a good look for Christian Parker, and it's not an overly. I'm not saying that it's all his fault. I mean, it's the Dallas Cowboys. Like we've seen good players and good people go there and just completely turn things around for in a negative way because somebody's always meddling in what's going on. But at this point, yeah, I don't know if Christian Parker would be the head coach of the John Marshall Rams anytime soon because it's leaving such a bad taste in your mouth with the way this defense is performing, or lack thereof.
1: Interesting perspective there, Indy. We appreciate that.
2: And that's why we have you on. You're the best. Former Marshall Ram. San Antonio Sports Hall of Famer.
1: Rice Owl.
2: Rice Owl.
0: How are my Rams doing? Are we 5-0 yet? Are we ranked in state?
2: It was good talking to you, Indy.
0: Well, unlike my Rams, y'all keep up the good work, and I'll talk to y'all.
2: Appreciate it. The great Indy Kalu on the Buyers Barricades guest line, where they provide traffic control, rental, and sales for San Antonio and beyond, online at buyersbarricades.com.
1: All right, Jason, I'm getting hungry.
2: Me too.
1: And that means somebody's going to win a $50 gift card to Mellow Mushroom. I would say right now. Caller number what?
2: 12.
1: 12. 656-3776, 656-ESPN. Caller number 12, you're going to get a $50 gift card to Mellow Mushroom. Good luck to you. This is The Blitz, a 94.1 San Antonio Sports Star. 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
1: Have you downloaded your Fliff app yet? And if not, why not? You need to. There's so many things to do on there other than sports. Obviously, I had a great weekend on my Fliff app this weekend, but there's so much other things to do on it. In fact, they've got a casino button. 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
9: Yep.
8: Defensive consultant for Christian Parker, Mike Pettine, now on board there with the Dallas Cowboys, and more to come, apparently, according to Brian Schottenheimer. I'm Joe. He's Jason.
9: You know, Brian Schottenheimer did say today that there would be some roster adjustments. He wouldn't go into any detail for competitive advantage, but you got to assume that means there are going to be some players that were starters that are no longer starters, whether they bench Bland or Steele. Could be, he said, some would be subtle, so maybe some different players on coverage units and special teams. It'll be interesting to see over the next couple of days. I can say this, though. In the year and a half that Brian Schottenheimer has been the head coach, or through the second season, I guess it's probably been more than 2 years technically, right? But today was the most whipped he has sounded.
8: Yeah, very true.
9: I mean, beat down. He didn't joke. It was a long weekend for Brian Schottenheimer.
8: Yeah, they didn't have the weekend off like the players did. The coaches were together and were making some changes. And then obviously the Pettine announcement made today, and according to Schottenheimer, it's something they thought about for a long time, including at the beginning of the season. You listen to Indy Kalu, and what a, I mean, kind of eye-opening that this is not a good move for one Christian Parker.
9: And you get a swing at it, and if you fail miserably, you just wonder what this ultimately means. Now, knowing that they

0: were taking the chance on a first-year coordinator and gave him that opportunity. And at some point, everybody gets their first opportunity. But his inexperience was a question mark. And if they talked about it in the offseason, and Brian Schottenheimer said today there are a couple of guys that they talked to about a mentor-type role, and for whatever reason, it didn't work out, and he didn't go into any other details. And Mike Pettine was one of them. But Pettine was apparently in the process of becoming a grandfather, and wife wanted to travel because he was quote-unquote retired, and now the timing of it works. But the timing of it works at a point when it feels like it's a desperation move for the Dallas Cowboys to save their season. And as Indy Kalu just told us, he's all but fired. Christian Parker is now in a no-win situation. Quite frankly, give Indy all the credit here. Yeah. I did not look at it this way when we heard Brian Schottenheimer make this announcement about 3:18 this afternoon, that Christian Parker, if they do turn things around, the credit's going to go to Pett. And if they don't, even with a babysitter, a mentor, a consultant, you still couldn't turn things around. This is not good for Christian Parker.
1: Yeah, it's a no-win situation, is Indy. And I'm with you. I was looking at, okay, well, you got an adult in the room, so to speak, that he can bounce stuff off of. But, yeah, when you look at it that way, Christian Parker's in a no-win situation right now. Bringing this guy in, and look, they're going to say all the right things. But, yeah, this is not good. And I just wonder behind the scenes, Jason, if Christian Parker has looked like he was in way over his head. I mean, it has to be the look, the meetings, the whatever, could not have been good.
0: The biggest surprise for me with Christian Parker struggling so bad on Sundays, on game days, is when we were in Oxnard, here's a guy that has confidence, walks around with confidence, seemed completely in control.
1: Yep.
0: When we were on the practice fields in Oxnard, California. When he was on the blitz, we talked to him about, who do you talk to? And he was like, I talk to various staff members, but I make the call. Yep. He was so confident in everything that he does, and he carries himself that way. And both you and I were like, yeah, I get it. After spending 30 minutes with him, I get how he won the interview. But if that was a question that they had when they decided this is our guy, but he's probably going to need some help, and they don't do it, that kind of falls back to me on Brian Schottenheimer. Let's go through the story. There were 9 interviews. He was the 9th interview, and Brian Schottenheimer is on record as saying he didn't even want to necessarily do it, but they were trying to uncover every rock. With a team that came in with an all-in mentality and Jerry Jones, you know, thinking Super Bowl, for them to roll the dice on an unproven guy, they had to be pretty convicted that he was the right guy.
1: Well,
0: but even then, they said they might need some help.
1: Having said that, I mean, if things go south or continue to go south, what's Brian Schottenheimer's future with the Dallas Cowboys?
0: The way things are going, Brian Schottenheimer's future with the Dallas Cowboys is that a former head coach of the Dallas Cowboys if they don't turn it around.
1: Boy,
0: they had a losing record. It didn't make the playoffs last year. And this year, if they don't make the playoffs, and the only way I can see them getting into the playoffs is winning the weak NFC East. If they don't get in the playoffs this year, he's fired.
1: I think you're absolutely right. And boy, I tell you what, this defense is ranked 31st in the National Football League.
0: Well, they're up one spot from a year ago.
1: Well, I guess it's showing improvement. I mean, but you look at that, and I know they're going to get some injured guys back. Maybe that helps. Maybe it doesn't. Green Bay looked like a different team yesterday against the Bears. Was that just a mirage, or are they starting to get better? The Cowboys will find that out this Sunday in Green Bay on Sunday Night Football. We know Micah Parsons will not be back. They've ruled him out for this game. He won't practice this week. So I don't know when he's going to come back. But again, they just took it to the Bears yesterday and spanked their little heinies.
0: Yeah, they did. Although it was Tyler Bag of Bagels or whatever his name is. So, you know, we'll see. But doesn't look like Micah Parsons is going to make his debut this week either.
1: No, he's not. They've pretty much ruled him out. So he's not coming and not happening. It's official, by the way. I'm just seeing a report here that Marvin Harrison Jr. has passed his

0: physical. The trade is complete. So all of that is done.
1: Let's have some fun tonight watching Monday Night Football. You know, the Rams and the Bills on Monday Night Football. And you think about Josh Allen and Matt Stafford and these two teams, the last time they played, the gazillion points that were scored. This should be a great, great Monday night game. It's where you go home, fire up the smoker, get a nice steak, and watch great football.
0: So that's what you're having tonight, huh?
1: Yeah, that is correct.
0: Oh, nice. What time? 7?
1: I mean, kickoff's at 7:20.
0: Do I have to bring my own steak?
1: No.
0: Wow. Pledge, look at his mouth watering over there.
1: What a pledge does.
0: It's going to be, no, you're right. It's going to be an interesting game tonight. There's no doubt about it. And you look at the Rams. I think if, you know, I know they always say who needs it more. And I think the Rams do in this situation with the way San Francisco's playing.
1: Yeah.
0: And, you know, Buffalo's only got one loss. Josh Allen has not played well, but the Rams need this game. And at last check, they were favored by 3.5 points. That is a long trip for Buffalo
1: all
0: the way across the country like that.
1: And wide receiver DJ Moore has just been officially ruled out for Buffalo. So Allen will be without a weapon tonight.
0: Wow. I should have gotten in on that game before that news.
1: Still plenty of time.
0: It's good to have the phone back. You know, I can do that.
1: I'm so glad you found your phone.
0: Yeah, yeah. Will you humor me? Because one of the funniest things I've heard today is this Florida radio guy who made an ass out of himself last week when somebody called in and said that the players weren't getting enough.
1: Yeah, sex.
0: Yeah.
1: Although the caller said the P word.
0: Well, he did. And I get he was going to call the police. Cops.
2: Ram it, I'm a ham slam.
0: Now he's invited more crazy folks to call in.
3: I think that's fair to say. Cole, welcome to the Extra Point.
4: Hey, Steve, I'm horny as f***.
1: And right, the look on Steve's face on WRUF.
0: Oh, my gosh.
1: This poor dude. Uh-huh.
0: And I'm guessing that show is pretty much all call-ins. I mean, that's what they do after a win or a loss for the Gators.
1: Yeah, your react show. That's what you're going to get. A lot of pissed off fans that apparently want sex.
4: Hey, Steve, I'm horny as f***.
0: Oh, my goodness.
1: Do not try that on the Blitz.
0: No.
1: Pledge will catch you.
0: Pledge has got you, so don't do that. It's not nice. You don't want to do that.
1: And don't call your fan base a cesspool.
0: Yeah, don't do that either.
1: Mike Elko apologized.
0: Yeah, he has apologized. Good for him. We got to get out of here because we have football coming up right here on 94.1 San Antonio Sports Star. The Bills out visiting the L.A. Rams, so there will be no extra innings with Pledger. Join the fellas in the morning, A.J. and Rob, for the A.J. and Rob Show. Minix and I, well, we'll be back here at 2 o'clock. Hope you will as well. Have a great night.
4: Hey, Steve, I'm horny as f***.
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16: I'm John Ryder. The Dodgers now have a 4-3 lead on the Brewers. Bottom of the fifth of Game 2 of the NLCS in Milwaukee. 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Two errors. Getting Dodgers runs across the plate. The latest, the go-ahead run, Logan Henderson, the starting pitcher, throwing an error to first on a bunt. Christian Yelich had a two-run single with two outs in the third off Yoshinobu Yamamoto, knocking him out of the game. And Milwaukee winning Game 1 last night, 2-1. It's Game 1 of the ALCS tonight at the Trop between the Rays and Guardians. It's on ESPN Radio. The app coverage starts at 7:30 Eastern. Tampa Bay has their ace going, Drew Rasmussen, won 8 innings, pitched a near no-hitter and a win over the Yankees in the divisional round. Cleveland counters with lefty Foster Griffin. Monday Night Football is in L.A. with the 2-2 Rams facing the 3-1 Bills, who are coming off an upset loss at home to the Patriots. Rams quarterback Matthew Stafford is going up against Josh Allen in Buffalo.
17: I don't know about the individual player, but for sure the team. You know, I got a ton of respect for Josh, what he brings to their team. You know, not only from just making the plays, but I just think his presence out there gives them a ton of confidence, as it should. He's a fantastic player, has been for a while, and he does a great job leading that offense and leading that team.
16: Matthew Stafford has 6 touchdown passes, but also 6 picks over the first 4 games. You can watch Rams-Bills on ESPN and ABC at 8:15 Eastern. 49ers receiver Deebo Samuel expected to be out a few weeks with a hamstring. NHL day hockey in Buffalo. Sabres defeated the Panthers 5-3.
18: Hey, this is Rich Eisen. 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Cam Hayward joins us fresh off the Steelers win against the Colts, and James McAvoy, the actor, joins me in studio. 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

0: welcome to the Hoop Collective Podcast. We talk about the NBA, which today is the Pacific Division. Joining us from one of the hubs of the Pacific Division in Sacramento is Anthony Slater.
1: It's kind of a bleak time for California basketball. We're about to unveil that, but if you really think about it, I don't know a bleaker collective time for the four teams since I've been around them.
0: Along those lines, joining us from Dallas, Texas, Ben, actually, you're in Los Angeles right now.
2: I'm in another one of the hubs.
0: Yeah, that's right. We're all in the Pacific Division lay of the land right now. As I ask this to you, Ben McMahon, can you tell me who the current Pacific Division champion is?
2: Howdy, partners. You keep on trying to get me with this. I'm going to say it's the Los Angeles Lakers.
0: And you are correct.
1: Proud. Did they win like 52 games or something?
2: I think it was 53, sure was it not? Yeah.
0: Despite Luka's late injury, mid-season injury and then another late injury, they were able to overcome and claim the Pacific Division. 53 wins.
1: I believe I heard that was the most regular season wins for a Luka Doncic team ever, which is kind of crazy considering he's made the finals.
0: Great stat.
1: It's also, you know, I would say, credit to J.J. Redick. He has seemed to, like, squeeze out regular season wins.
2: I mean, well, he's got a playoff win without Luka in uniform, a playoff series win.
0: J.J.'s done well. I think J.J. has acquitted himself very well. I think I'll tell you one thing. Whether it's in Los Angeles, I think J.J. Redick's going to coach in the league for a long time. A long time, if he wants to. Like, you
2: well,
0: know,
2: I was going to say, unless he just drives himself so crazy to say, well, that broadcasting gig wasn't bad.
0: I know. Will the winner of this year's Pacific Division title win 53 games or, in fact, 50 games, Slater?
1: I would take the under 53. I would take the defending champion Lakers to probably be the champs again. But what's their, I mean, y'all probably done some Vegas over-unders at this point.
2: Their over-under was in the mid-40s.
0: Yeah, I'm just saying, like, there's, you know, you're not, you know, last year, all these Western teams got to, or at least most of them, got to play Utah four times. You know, all those East teams that were tanking, like, you know.
2: Like Memphis was tanking hard. There were some, you know, they weren't alone.
0: Memphis was tanking so hard.
2: Yeah.
0: Well, I don't know if Memphis is going to win that many more games this year, but they're not going to be trying to lose.
2: Right.
0: Okay, so let's start with the Lakers, Slater. Very different roster. They won 53 games and turned over a big chunk of their roster. I have a basic question here. Walker Kessler, we know, fits with Luka. It was premium choice. Obviously, they paid a premium to get him two swaps, $130 million. They re-signed Austin Reeves. The other acquisitions that they made, Quentin Grimes, Colin Sexton, Mamu.
1: Mamusfeli.
0: Do those guys fit with Luka?
2: He asked you, Slater.
0: Well, go ahead. You're the Luka expert.
1: You know, Mamu.
0: I should have asked you, McMahon. My bad.
1: Yeah, McMahon could maybe relate it to some of those Dallas teams that Luka kind of dragged their talent further than we would have predicted. I think in a vacuum, you could say each player has his own skill set that could help Luka. Right, Mamu, because you know he's a bigger player who can shoot it. That's helpful. Quentin Grimes, I think, is a nice little 3-and-D piece. I think he's going to be a little higher on their pecking order than he probably should be. Played with Luka, right? You know, so there's a little bit of history.
2: Very briefly, half a season.
1: Yeah, Colin Sexton, you know, he's a fine little, like, bench scorer at his price tag, but at the same time, did this team need to use that price tag for another, like, go-get-it score when they have, you know, the team's built around Luka and Austin Reeves? So the collective doesn't necessarily fit, even though I think almost every player you can make an argument, decent value contracts, I guess-ish.
2: You know, Quentin Grimes is certainly a three. The D, he's got a reputation for being a good defender. The Dallas coaches did not share that opinion. Yeah, I'll just be real honest with you. They felt like he was pretty overrated defensively. He needs to prove that wrong in the Lakers, or with the Lakers. And the things you need to surround Luka with are another legitimate playmaker. Boom. They've got Austin Reeves. They've got great chemistry. Check.
0: Yeah, he was already there, just for the record.
2: Right. A rim-protecting, rim-running big man. That's why they went out and got Walker Kessler. I'll give that a check. I will also say Kessler needs to be a much better screener than he had been in Utah. Like, he needs to focus on that aspect of the job. That's going to be awfully important. And I still think he needs to improve defensively. He's a great shot blocker. Can you be a great defensive anchor? There's a difference. He needs to be a great defensive anchor. Length, athleticism, and shooting. You can argue they got the shooting part. This is not a team that has length and athleticism on the wings. And how they're going to get it is

0: point, I don't know. Who's their best on-ball defender?
1: I mean, Matisse Thybulle could, you know, theoretically. Yeah, you're right.
0: They got but he's
1: Zaire
0: he's,
1: Williams.
2: They're hoping for these minimum signings to help. How does hoping for minimum signings to help work? I mean, you know, it's sometimes.
0: I think that was a good swing for them because he is a really good defender. The problem is the problems that he solves on the defensive end is he creating more problems on the offensive end. Because let's be honest, you're playing 4-on-5 offensively and teams don't guard him.
1: Yeah, I mean, at the risk of triggering the Brian Windhorst, Jonathan Kuminga clock, I mean, they went after Kuminga hard this summer, which told you they know how, you know, thin they were at the power forward position, right? They made the same pitch that the Timberwolves did, like, come please be the starting power forward. So they're going to have to try to patch it without him with what I mentioned, Zaire Williams, Matisse Thybulle.
2: How did you feel about Kuminga's explanation for choosing Minnesota over the Lakers?
1: Jonathan Kuminga, I know him pretty well. Like, he's just like extremely diplomatic. I didn't take anything from his press conference with any like type of like real like substance to it. I know he said the winning culture thing, but that was just like the boilerplate like term that he got to the next question with, if I'm being honest.
2: I understand. Honestly, you know, he had talked to the Bulls. The Bulls didn't have the money to offer him. Didn't have the money to offer him the $6 million that he got in Minnesota. They would have had to pay him less, I'm pretty sure. People keep talking about the Lakers and Wolves, but from what I understand, the Bulls were right there. Like, he could have gone to the Bulls.
1: Portland came in late too.
2: Portland, that's right.
1: Yeah.
2: Yeah. Mm-hmm. Anyway,
1: but we can talk about him on another conversation.
0: More Kuminga content coming soon.
2: subscribe.
1: You know who feels more on the clock than anybody in Lakerland right now, to me, is Pelinka. You know, obviously you have the ownership situation that continues to shift and evolve. So you just wonder, you know, who new ownership will want, long-term leading the team. But also he threw out a bunch of what you would seem like desperation type contracts this summer. I'm looking at him. Kessler Edwards, 4-129 player option. Mamos Vanley,
0: Walker Kessler. Boy,
2: if he had signed Kessler Edwards to that contract, he would have been fired. No offense to Kessler Edwards.
1: Mamos Vanley, 452 player option, Quentin Grimes 460 player option, Sexton 219 player option, Reeves 4184 player option. That is just monstrous long-term money.
2: Maybe it's just because he's a former agent, but the player option, somebody's going to stop giving out player options. The team that stops handing out player options on every contract is going to benefit. Somebody at some point will remember that, but I'll move on.
0: And the role players getting four-year deals is really interesting because that absolutely bucks the trend. Like, you're not seeing a lot of guys that are not star-caliber players getting four-year deals.
2: Four-year deals with player options.
0: Yeah, and again, the Sexton thing, I just didn't get that one, to be honest with you. And I see Sexton. I think there's teams where he would fit. The Lakers did need more, you know, creation.
2: All the role players on their whole roster, okay? If they all had 1 year less on their contracts, you would look at them completely differently. I know that's a big if, but like, if Jared Vanderbilt didn't have the player option and he was just an expiring $12 million contract, that's something you could do something with. If Colin Sexton just had the 1 year $9 million deal, he's hugely incentivized to play well this year. And Vanderbilt and Sexton together are $21 million. You know, if Grimes is on a 3 year deal instead of four, if Mamu's on a 3 year deal instead of, now look, they got to win, you know, they're in some cases negotiating against other teams that, you know, they got to try to win. But I'm just saying, like, it's like every guy on their contract, every guy that they signed this year, and Vanderbilt was signed a couple of years ago, but still signed by Pelinka. Every contract is a year too long. The only guy whose contract I wish was a year longer is Lucas.
3: You promised.
4: I took the garbage out.
3: No, I'm talking about all the work we need to get done around here.
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3: How about a new bathroom and some overdue remodeling?
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3: My sister said she called Remodeling Loans and they were able to find her certified contractors.
4: That's great. But how'd she get the money to pay for all that?
3: Remodeling Loans offered zero interest for 60 months. They even have payment plans with zero down and zero deposit.
4: Looks like we're getting a home makeover.

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0: And Luka's a fascinating case. He looks like he's in the best shape that he's been in since his rookie year. Like, he's as lean as he's been since he came in the league. I don't think there's any question that the guy's going to, like, I expect he'll defend his scoring title. I expect he's going to average something like 34-9-9, which is production that we've seen from him before. He is at the caliber of star and at the age now in his career where we'll turn 28 this year, where it's like a player who is that good, who's yet to win a championship, there starts to be a weight that comes along with that. And he's about at that point in his career.
1: Remind me, one of the things that you have, as especially seeing Luka in this kind of shape, you're going to be watching is the Luka dunks. So just as a reminder, let's establish this right now. Last year, Luka had 4 dunks. The year before, he had 0. The year before, he had 1. The year before, he had 1. Actually, I take that back.
0: Yeah, he had couple of years before that.
1: The 1 year he got traded. He has not had more than 4 dunks since 22-23. And his career high is 25 as a rookie. What are you seeing this Luka? Looking at him. What do you are watching the dunks. What do you think?
0: We set an over-under on this, and

0: took the over at 7.5.
1: Yes, we did.
2: Jackson, I forgot which pot it was. What did we do? What was the number?
1: Oh, 7.5.
3: Yes, it was set at 7.5 on our August 28th episode.
2: God, it was just like a month ago, and I made the bet.
1: You bet.
3: Yes, yes. You're both involved.
2: What did I bet?
4: Who has the under?
0: Wendy has you bet dinner, and Wendy took the under. Now, what's interesting is
2: not because I don't think he can do it. I just think that it's not something, you know, I don't think he's looking for dunks.
0: Interestingly, I just think that he's leaner. He's going to be, and just the dunks are, he'll be a little bit more explosive. He'll be a little bit quicker. I just think you're going to have the most athletic version of Luka that you've had since he was a rookie. And the dunks aren't even that important of a stat. It's just a measure of kind of like, okay, he's a little bit more athletic. What's interesting is despite the fact that Luka has barely dunked, he's been one of the best finishers in the league in the restricted area year over year over year. And that's a combination of just the finesse and the touch and the craft that he has in his game. And
2: how about 6'8", 200 whatever pounds? Like that's...
0: Yeah, like skinny Luka's 240, okay? And just the fact that he bullies people just to get in position to finish. But again, we talked about this last month with relatively low expectations for the Lakers. Who, Jackson, what was their over under again? I think it was 45.5.
2: You got it right here. By the way, I've got the restricted area. So restricted area is 3 feet. Okay, inside 3 feet. You see what his restricted area shooting percentage was last year?
0: It's like in the high 60s.
2: Oh, no. I mean, basketball reference. Now, 2 years ago, he shot 72. That's really good.
0: That's elite. What did he shoot last year?
2: It's 83%.
0: I mean, it's insane. That's like what you would expect from a lob threat.
4: That's what you get from the centers that he plays with. He also gives them about 83%.
0: Right. And that, like that, for a guy who the vast majority of those are off the dribble layups, and like that's just an insane number. Like the guy, offensive skill wise, it's a real short list of dudes we've seen that are at his level.
2: Luka, you were at 83% in the restricted area last year. He would say. Getting fouled?
0: Yeah. No way. It was 100%.
2: Yeah. No way. It was 83. It was 100.
4: Luca, if you dunk 8 times, you get McMahon a dinner, and he'll keep it to 7. It'll be like the technical term. You get right up into it.
2: Yes.
0: No question about it.
2: He'll have a 7th dunk, like, you know, March 2nd, and then that's it. All lays it in.
4: Yeah, he's shooting fast break layups. It don't matter.
0: The other thing with Luka being as lean as he is now is, you know, you're talking about it's a conditioning thing. And why has he been as abysmal defensively as he's been at times? A lot of it's been fatigue or a lack of effort because he's tired or is just not quick enough to move his feet. This should be as good of a defensive season as Luka's had. And like, look, he has some, there are things Luka does very well defensively. People don't want to hear it, but the Mavericks, you know, the year they went to the finals, the final quarter of that year, they were the number one defense in the league. The year they went to the West Finals, they were 7th in the league in defense. Like Luka, as an off-ball defender, when he's locked in, can be very good because he's strong, because he rebounds.
2: His defensive performance his last full year in Dallas was excellent. And unfortunately, that has set the standard for what you expect from him, and he has not equaled that.
0: Well, and he's, you know, he's got, although the Lakers have overachieved what you thought they'd be defensively, you know, he's got really good hands. He's got really good instincts.
2: Hey, we talk about crediting J.J. Redick. The Lakers improved, maybe not exactly, but the Lakers improved month by month defensively. One of the big reasons why they got to 53 wins was that they got better and better and better as the season went along. And J.J. like built in some zones that created some things. Like the Lakers were a competent defensive team by the end of the season.
4: True, but part of that issue was you had Marcus. The issue now is no more Marcus Smart, no more Rui Hachimura, no more LeBron. You know, so many.
0: I'm not sure LeBron was helping too much on the defensive end last
4: year. By the time he was playing, like, you know, remember he like had when he throttled back some of the offense, like he was still having like bursts of defense, I think. And the brains are always there. The brains are always there.
2: When you talk to scouts, they say if LeBron plays the role in Philly that he played in with the Lakers last year, that Philly will thrive with him playing that role. If that's the role he's willing to keep playing in Philly.
4: I would just say the last thing I wanted to say on the Lakers was Doncic and Reeves played. This is the case for them to be at least a really good regular season team. They played 41 games together last year, 30-11 in those 41 games, 118.5 offensive rating in their 1,092 minutes when they're on the floor together.
2: I absolutely think the Lakers are going to get a lot of regular season wins. I think there will be, I think Reeves and Doncic will be, that's a powerhouse duo, at least in the regular
0: season. If it's 50 something, then I think Luka will have a legitimate MVP case.
2: Agree. Absolutely. If he stays healthy, the numbers he's going to put up and the games that I think the Lakers are going to win, I think he will be a strong MVP candidate. And by the way, he should be at this point. Like, it's, you know, last year the injury derailed him. Are the Warriors, Slater, are the Warriors good enough to finish second in the Pacific Division this year?
0: Can you damn the Warriors with some faint praise?
4: I was going to say, by process of elimination.
2: Well, I mean, you're talking about the Clippers, Suns, and Kings. Are the
4: Yeah. Should we build out the best case, worst case Warriors? I mean, I think we know the worst case, like old guys are hurt, blah, blah, blah. But best case is Kristaps Porzingis plays, what, 50, 60 games? He really does a lot for them that they haven't had. The 7-footer who can rim protect and can shoot the three, spread the floor the way they need the floor spread from the five position, particularly with Draymond out there. So you just get a healthier than expected Kristaps Porzingis season. Jimmy Butler, we'll see where he's at in his rehab. He's going to be just doing individual stuff when camp opens. But, you know, you're talking maybe January, February. Can you get 35-ish Jimmy Butler games down the stretch? We can get into their trade, you know, possibilities, where they could jolt their team at some point in the middle of the season. I think, you know, I'm already hearing very good reports about Yaxel behind the scenes on some of these like pickup games and some of the stuff, like 24-year-old. He's turning 24 this month. Like, he should be mid prime ready. But everything about him,
2: why hear wouldn't he is. The oldest team in the league draft the oldest rookie? Come on.
4: So if he's 32 minutes of like high production, 6'9" wing, it's like, man, that's really something that they needed.
0: Yaxel is significantly older than Jalen Duren, who one of the big stories of the summer has been Jalen Duren in an all-out brawl with the Pistons on his second contract.
4: Yeah, look, he's older than Kuminga. He's older than Pajemski. He's older than a lot of these guys we've known for the Warriors forever. But to the point where if we're building out the best case, like, boom, there's like an injection of 32 minutes per night, should play a lot of games.
0: And by the way, like, we've focused so much on these top four guys in the rookie of the year discussion. Yaxel might be a sleeper.
4: Opportunity is there. Steve Kerr openly is talking about, like, you know, he's used the start word, which surprised me. And Yaxel has used it himself, because as you can see, he certainly believes he's going to step in.
2: Yes, I was going to say, yes. Yaxel, what I know about him, he's not afraid to call
4: some of his quotes this summer. I believe he said at minimum he should average 14-5-3. Somebody asked him about Dylan Brooks and he says, I believe the quote is, I'm giving him belt.
5: Every 40 seconds a child is reported missing. 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
11: Hey, it's Evan Cohen. 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
1: I'm John Ryder. The Brewers have just taken a 5-4 lead on the Dodgers in the bottom of the sixth on a Wilson Contreras RBI single, his second RBI single of the game. Also slugged a game-tying homer at the time, a solo shot in the fifth. Brewers knocked out Dodgers star Yoshinobu Yamamoto early. He gave up three runs over 2 2/3. Just one strikeout. Christian Yelich had a go-ahead two-run single at the time. Often it's available on other ESPN radio stations as Milwaukee looks to take a 2-0 series lead. Game one of the ALCS is tonight at the Trop between the Rays and Guardians on ESPN Radio and the app, with coverage starting at the right now on other ESPN radio affiliates. ESPN's Tim Kirchen on the Rays heading into this series.
2: They fight you on every pitch. They run the bases beautifully, and they play tremendous defense, especially in the outfield. To me, that's the strength, that and the fact that, including the playoffs, they're 31 games over 500 at home, and now they have home field advantage, of course.
1: And they also have their ace going, Tampa Bay, Drew Rasmussen, who went 8 innings, pitched a near no-hitter, and a win over the Yankees. In the ALDS, Cleveland counters with lefty Foster Griffin. Monday Night Football is in Los Angeles. 2-2 Rams battling the 3-1 Bills. And on ESPN TV and ABC at 8:15 Eastern, Rams are a 3.5-point favorite. Buffalo without wide receiver DJ Moore, again out with that shoulder injury. 49ers receiver Debo Samuel is expected to be out a few weeks with a hamstring injury.
3: Hey, this is Rich Eisen. Coming up Tuesday, we review the Monday night Week 5 capper between the Bills and the Rams. Cam Hayward joins us fresh off the Steelers' win against the Colts, and James McAvoy, the actor, joins me in studio. That's on Tuesday.
4: Give you belt?
5: I don't think that's in my vernacular, but
4: okay.
5: He's old, and I'm more than twice his age.
4: Oh, yes. I'm so sorry. I'm exactly twice his age. I'm not thrilled about it.
5: Let me ask this. You mentioned the possibility of a jolt with a midseason trade. Where are you on the possibility of Jimmy Butler's expiring deal being a trade chip?
6: It doesn't even necessarily have to be a trade chip. It can just be an expiring $52 million contract, which has a lot of value in itself. Again, I think we mentioned it last time we talked about the Warriors, but think about what the Lakers did with LeBron. I know we just questioned some of the deals they signed, but the fact that they could sign all those deals were because LeBron James took all his money and walked away. So you could let Jimmy somewhat walk away. The other thing is, like, you know, Jimmy and the Warriors really are fond of each other. And we'll see what he looks like when he does come back. And we'll see what, you know, obviously Jimmy's going to want every dollar he can get. But there's a chance Jimmy and Draymond could take pay cuts next season, right? They might have, you know, market might demand that they do. So Jimmy fits really well with Steph Curry. Like, we've seen that. Draymond is another player that, you know, you're going to hear a lot of noise in the first week of camp from the Warriors about, like, shifting Draymond's role and some of the numbers last year where Draymond and Steph Curry on the floor together, it was still plus 105 last year, still good offensive rating, 117.7. But the moment Steph's been was off the floor, and last year he was off the floor a lot, their offense cratered when Draymond was on the floor and was actually okay when it was no Draymond, no Steph. I've had these conversations with Steve, and again, I think you're going to hear it a lot publicly in their messaging, is they're going to adapt the offense at times away from Draymond. They're going to try to make him more of a spot-up shooter at times instead of giving him the ball. They're trying to limit his turnovers.
4: I saw Draymond said that on his podcast. How do you feel about the idea of Draymond the spot-up shooter?
6: Part of their point is, like, you know, the points per possession. If you look, he didn't shoot a horrible percentage last year. Now he's wide open on them. And they are backbreaking when he hits them, because he then turns to the bench and just, like, roars in the bench's face for about 5 minutes. But the other thing is, I just think they want to take the ball out of his hands a little bit, which, you know, it's a touchy subject with him, but, like, they just felt like he was very turnover prone at times last year.
5: Well, and that was what the whole beef, like the whole blow up between him and Steve Kerr was on the bench, was it was about Draymond's turnovers, was it not?
6: Well, that's the funny part. Draymond fought Steve called the timeout to rip him about a turnover and preemptively freaked out about it. And so, yes, it stemmed from that, although in the moment it wasn't necessarily that. But look, like, I think Draymond's offensive role will evolve to a degree. And also, like, I think you could see him on the bench a lot when Steph's on the bench. I think they're going to really tie him and Steph at the hip because they still love that two-man game. But I think they're trying to figure out what they are without the two-man game. And that bigger picture, Yaxel is an important person, part of this conversation, because he's kind of the next, you know, in line in that position. And Draymond, you know, the Warriors could have signed him to 3 for $60 this summer, something like that. Like, Draymond would have been very interested in a multi-year deal at a little bit lower number, but they're like, nah, it's good. We'll just give you back 127. We want our future flexibility. And I think that says a little something about, like, the unknown of Draymond Green's future with the
5: Warriors. Well, and that's interesting because, look, whatever you want to say about Draymond Green, he's a first ballot Hall of Famer who was an essential part of delivering four championships to that franchise. But while it's a complete non-starter to consider Steph Curry in any other uniform, that doesn't extend to Draymond, just like it didn't extend to Klay Thompson.
6: If Klay wanted to, but that's another story. But yeah, Draymond Green thought about himself in a Milwaukee Bucks uniform during the last trade deadline, to the point that he told the Warriors, you know, try to find a third team if that's the case. Which, you know, he's openly said. He said he didn't want to play on the Bucks to them, but correct. Clearly, like, the Warriors continue to tell me that, like, they are not actively looking to trade Draymond. In their ideal world, Draymond Green walks away in, as a one uniform player, just like Steph, but clearly he is more vulnerable. There is no question about that.
4: You know what this reminds me of? I'm going to totally date myself, and so many of our listeners are, you know, younger, and they're going to... I'm totally dating myself. Back in, like, the 90s, when I was, like, going into high school, NBC had Johnny Carson, and they had Jay Leno and David Letterman, and they were like, someday Johnny's not going to be here, and who's going to get it? And, like, for years, they had to, like, sort of talk out of the side of their mouth, David, it's going to be you. Jay, it's going to be you. And, like, it ended up blowing up in their face because Letterman left. Anyway, that's what it's kind of like with, and it's, you know, this would be something that that Jimmy Butler and Draymond, you know, would remember because they're old, like me.
5: You know what? You kind of remind me of Johnny Carson.
4: Well, Johnny Carson's from Nebraska.
5: I remind myself of Ed McMahon, Uncle Ed.
4: Yeah.
5: Here's Wendy.
4: Listen, Ed got paid a lot of money. Ed did very well. You know, I don't relate. Like, on the one side, you know, they're like, oh, yeah, we're going to try to look at big trades, you know, to touch up. You know, we've got all these first round picks. And then Draymond's like, well, are you going to trade me? No, Draymond. We're not act looking to trade you. Jimmy, no. We're not, you know, like, they're telling both of them, don't worry. You are not being traded. You're not being traded. But, like, at the same time, they're involved in these trade negotiations. You know, at some point, NBC was going to have to choose between Leno and Letterman. They had to choose at some time.
6: They told Draymond at the deadline, it was awkward because Dunleavy gave the press conference afterwards, like, oh, you know, don't pin me into a corner of which one it would have been. But if you were behind the scenes, I mean, Draymond did a podcast about having conversations with Mike Dunleavy about being in those trade talks.
5: Well, and Dunleavy tried to deny that Draymond was in trade talks. And you're just like, dude, everybody can do math. Like,
6: well, it was also like, I remember being in the press conference. People were like, should we pull up the Draymond Green clip today where he said you had a phone call with him?
4: Handled everything really well. That was not his best moment. Jackson, do you have any idea who Jay Leno is?
0: Yes. I'm not that young.
4: All right, good. I was just trying to see whether we should edit that out. Okay, you can leave it in. All right. Also in the Pacific Division, the Phoenix Suns, who have taken some off-season injuries here.
5: Yeah, the Mark Williams one, you know, unfortunately, the problem with injury-prone players is they get hurt a lot, but he's hurt again. And he's going to miss most of the season. The shoulder deal he had, it's the same surgery, I believe, that Walker Kessler had that ended his season last year when he had it in the first couple of weeks. So he's like a miss most of the season. Their lottery pick that they got in the KD trade, Kyle Mayuak, like, they need him. They need him to produce right now. He's a project, but, like, they need him to produce right now. And the Suns had a feel-good, overachieving season last year. The reason it was feel-good is because they were such an epic disappointment in the previous years when they had all that star power. I'm curious to see how they try to find a path to being better than an 8 seed that got bounced in the first round.
4: So, change of scenery here for Miles Bridges. That was a significant mid-season or mid-summer pickup. Going out and getting him. Nobody loves to trade with the Suns more than the Hornets. Those two teams love to make trades with each other.
5: And listen, man, that Suns pick, there's teams that were like, damn, wish we'd have been able to get in on that one.
4: Miles Bridges, I'm not going to say he's a difference maker, but he will change what they can do offensively. And in theory, help Devin Booker out. And they also got Luke Kennard. I liked a number of their signings. Like the Colin Gillespie contract was excellent value, I thought.
5: Yeah, I like that contract.
4: The Jordan Goodwin contract that they did was excellent value. I like, you know, Luke Kennard he's one of the most elite shooters. He's going to space the floor. He's you know, a one-way player, but he's going to space the floor. I think that helps Devin Booker. And I think a guy like Miles Bridges, an athlete or a floor-running athlete, I think that helps Devin Booker. And if Dylan Brooks is going to score, if that's the new Dylan Brooks, the offensive force that he was last year. Because, you know, the thing about the Suns is that Devin Booker, I mean, he's being paid like he's a top 10 player, and he hasn't been a top 10 player the last couple years.
5: You know what else Devin Booker isn't? A point guard. So can you not start Jalen Green alongside him? Can you let Colin Shepherd, not all white point guards are alike. Can you let Colin Gillespie be the starting point guard so Devin Booker doesn't have to handle those responsibilities and can do what he does best?
4: Well, that would help Devin Booker too.
6: Yeah, I mean, Jalen Green, then you're talking about minimizing him, which I'm talking about
5: bringing him off the bench. I'm talking about put him in a sixth man role.
4: He's their second highest paid player, and he can opt out of his contract at the end of the year. Did you think he's going to be happy about?
6: $36.2 million this year, $36 million next year.
4: But it's a player option.
6: He's interesting because I've been at two incredible playoff games by him in the last 15 months, which was good. You know, McMahon, you might have been at least one of them, but game two Rockets Warriors on that, remember that 7-game war of a first round series, he had 38. But I will also say the rest of the series he I think was basically shot sub 30%, and the Warriors were happy at times when he was on the floor.
3: 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Cam Hayward joins us fresh off the Steelers win against the Colts. And James McAvoy, the actor, joins me in studio. 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
7: Hey, it's Evan Cohen. 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
8: I want to say it because I want it on the record. Jacksonville Jaguars are really, really, really good.
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8: Okay, you're more emphatic than I am. I watch Jacksonville's defense, and I'm like, man, they got some guys. They get after you all three levels, and then on offense, the toot and talk is real. They've got some weapons offensively. Steve just called them the best team in football. I really like them.
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0: But then you go to the play-in last year. Jalen Green barely played last year. I think he only played 32 regular season games. Remember, he had like some really bad recurring hamstring issues.
1: Yeah, hamstrings.
0: Yeah, but play-in game, 35 against Phoenix in the first play-in game. And then I was there the night that they, you know, this is the night that Steve Kerr, Draymond Green, and Steph Curry basically looked like they were having their goodbye moment over there on the sidelines.
1: Yeah, I didn't know
0: that was delivered by Jalen Green in that game. 36 points, 8 of 14 from 3, 14 of 20 in that game. They could not guard him. So there's still something there, and I feel like we just, like, he wasn't around much last year. But then McMahon, I know you covered the first round series where they played the Thunder, and it was, you know, what were his shooting splits in that series?
2: I mean, he averaged 22, but the shooting splits were 386, 206. And listen, for the, he's played in two playoff series in his career. He's a 38% from the floor guy and a 25.6% from 3-point range guy in the playoffs. And Jalen Green is a flash player. Like, there's talent there, and he can have a 35-point game any given night, but he's not proven to be consistent. I do think, like, his future in the league long-term is going to be as a microwave type of gunner off the bench. And if he doesn't like the role and it makes him opt out of his contract, so be it.
0: He might be the tradable. If Phoenix, you know, you mentioned like this lack of like upside or like the ceiling above them right now where you can't really see growth beyond a play-in team. Maybe his contract, although I don't know, do they even have a pick to attach now that they use the one in the Bridges, right?
2: They're really good at swaps.
0: And people are interested in their swaps at this point, so.
2: The problem is they're swapping somebody else's. I mean, they're like,
0: yeah, that's true.
2: You know, it's like swap to the fourth degree with him at this point.
1: They turn one first round pick into three and then swap them and all kinds of stuff with that.
2: They are creative. And listen, they do a good job on the margins. Like, you know, we're talking about Gillespie, they got as a two-way guy and developed him. Jordan Goodwin he's kind of, you know, been a journeyman hanging on to the bottom of rosters. Oso Igudora, who's going to have to start at center for them, probably is a really nice player who was a second round pick. Like, they've done some really good things around the margins. It's just it's tough to make big leaps when you've mortgaged so much of your future in terms of the draft capital and your super expensive team because of the big swings that you took.
1: If they make the play-in, they'll have done well. Agree?
2: Sure.
0: Yeah.
1: All right.
0: Sounds like that's the slogan for the Pacific Division, by the way.
2: Speaking of a team that's mortgaged their future.
1: Well, has it been mortgaged or has it been stripped?
2: Foreclosed.
1: Yeah. So, look, I don't know. We're not going to get answers this year, but the guys picked 5 through 8 in the draft. It was 4 guards. They're not all exactly the same, but 4 guards were taken in a row. Keaton Wagler taken 5th by the Clippers with the Pacers pick. Mykel Brown to Brooklyn. Darius Acuff to Sacramento. Kingston Flemings to Atlanta. Those 4 guys who go 5 through 8, that will be, you know, in the decisions that the teams have made, specifically the Clippers, who made the decision with Wagler, that is going to be legislated for years into the future. So, and frankly, with where the Clippers are, having not having a lot of flexibility with their picks, they have their Toronto picks now. How he looks this year is going to be important. Now, I don't think he's going to be a Rookie of the Year candidate. I think the Clippers see him as a guy who may blossom a little bit later. Like, I don't think you're going to see, you know, out of those guys, Acuff may be the guy who puts up the most points as a rookie. But mission number one for this year for the Clippers, Garland and Wagler, how do they look together? Because after this season, they have to make a decision on Garland, whether to extend him or not. And the Clippers are in position to have cap space next summer. And so, you know, I have argued, McMahon, people disagree with me because they keep calling the penalty a death penalty. I don't think it's a death penalty. I think the Clippers are definitely badly wounded, but I think that they can survive. And a big thing that will determine that is how does Wagler look with the top 5 pick and what do they do with this cap space that they've got coming to them? But one of the big things for that. And by the way, like, there's also Brandon Ingram. Now, I don't know when Jackson's going to roll this podcast out. I don't think Brandon Ingram is going to be 100% to start the season coming off of this heel surgery. Now, on media day, whenever that happens, I think we'll get an update from the Clippers. I'm not sure you're going to see Brandon Ingram 100%. However, at some point this year, I expect him to be fully back. And he's a factor, but it's the guards and the cap space for me, and that's where the Clippers' short-term future is.
2: It's not a pretty future, man. I mean, it would be much bleaker if they didn't get good lottery luck, you know, with the pick from the Pacers. You know, if this pick was a future pick and not the fifth overall pick who's going to be showing up for training camp and is on your roster. But, you know, this is kind of like where the Nets were after the KG and Pierce trade, where they just had so many picks out the door, and there's no benefit to being bad. There's no benefit to bottoming out. Forget the new lottery rules, but there's no, like, they don't have control of their own pick for a long time. I don't, like, when's the next year they have it? I might be retired by then. Yeah, they're going to have to be able to kind of build from, they hope, the middle of the pack. But, you know, we will see on the value of cap space as a team that's resides in sunny Southern California and has a lot of very generous team sponsors.
0: I don't know how generous they're going to be in the near future.
1: Less now.
2: But mainly they've got to have Keaton Wagner emerge as a foundation player. Any hope for the near to relatively long-term future of the franchise starts with him being a bona fide, if not franchise guy, at least foundation guy.
0: Yeah, I mean, you know, they're going to have to make a lot of, like, philosophical, existential type, you know, questions in the next couple of years of how they attack this, you know, death penalty period. And I'm not sure we know who's going to be in charge of all that, right? I mean, are we considering what Trent Redden is, like, the interim right now? Is he, you know, Brian, you may know that, you know, how the evolving structure is, but I don't think they necessarily fully know what it's going to look like.
1: Well, Lawrence Frank is out for 6 months. He's not out for, like, 5 years. So Lawrence Frank will be back in charge before the end of the season. The question is, do they want Lawrence Frank in charge long term?
0: Seems like there's some dynamics at play there.
1: That's true. And look, right now, Trent Redden is in charge. And, you know, whether or not the Clippers do anything during the season before the trade deadline, like, I'm not sure if that's something Trent's going to do. But right now, it's Trent Redden. Yes.
0: So, yeah, it's, you know, they got some deadline guys. Like, if they wanted to sell off at the deadline and try to, like, kind of reaccumulate some of their, you know, draft capital, like Max Strus at $16 million. Rui signed a 2-year 28, but the second year is a team option. Like, that's a maneuverable contract. He's been good. Derrick Jones Jr. is on the last year of a $10.4 million deal. Like, you know, they could kind of, again, I think they have to be smart and strategic about how they attack the next several years. But, you know, there's ways to make them, you know, profitable years, even while you're kind of under this umbrella.
1: I don't know how profitable they're going to be. I don't know how many fans are getting at those games.
2: Productive years.
0: There you go.
1: Sorry. I was taking you too literally.
2: It'll be profitable for Ballmer as long as Microsoft stock does all right. It'll be fine.
1: Yeah, I'm not worried about Ballmer's pockets.
0: I'm not worried about Kawhi's pockets either. After that latest extension.
1: Yes. Kawhi's post-career, he should teach players. All right. Thank you so much, Slater. Thank you to all of our producers. Tucker and Jackson are with us here. And thank you to McMahon. Thank you for listening and watching the Hoop Collective. We'll be back soon with another divisional preview.
2: Light the beam and adios amigos.
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0: Center.
1: I'm Chad Ryder. Back and forth. Game two of the NLCS in Milwaukee. The Brewers right now lead the Dodgers 5-4 in the top of the eighth. What a game for Wilson Contreras, the all-star catcher for Milwaukee. Had a game-tying solo homer in the fifth. Go-ahead RBI single in the sixth. And an RBI single as well earlier. Christian Yelich, a two-run single up Yoshinobu Yamamoto in the second inning as Milwaukee looks to take a 2-0 series lead. Game one of the ALCS is the Guardians taking on Drew Rasmussen and the Rays tonight at the Trop. Cleveland manager Stephen Bodon starting Foster Griffin for game one.
2: Obviously, we feel like we're very fortunate. We have a number of really good starters and a lot of good options. We've used a number of methods to navigate games, but the way Foster's thrown the ball the last couple times out and with where we are with the bullpen, I mean, we still have to be cognizant of the workload that these guys just had, and we feel like Foster's got the ability to get us deep into the game tomorrow.
1: 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First pitch getting underway shortly. Monday Night Football in Los Angeles, Inglewood, the exact, and it kicks off in 15 minutes. 2-2 Rams battling the 3-1 Bills. 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Rams a 3.5-point favorite. Packers don't expect to have star pass rusher Micah Parsons back for Sunday night's game against his former team. Cowboys at Lambeau. He's been sidelined, recovering from a torn ACL he suffered last season. And the 49ers receiver Deebo Samuel is expected to miss multiple games with a hamstring injury.
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Hello and welcome in. It's Always College Football. I'm your host, Greg McElroy. So happy to have you here with us. It is our 10 takeaways show. Welcome in. It's Sunday afternoon. Had a chance to watch all the tape, all the clips. Some games I really enjoyed watching back. Others made my eyes just want to shut. One in particular in which it was like a walking turnover fest in the first half. It was like, goodness gracious alive, can we please hold on to the football? It was tough. You'll probably know which one I'm talking about. It was an entertaining day of college football. I mean, you have number one that loses, number six loses, number 10 loses in overtime, number 13 turns the ball over seven times and loses, number 16 loses at home by nearly 20 points. And for the third time in the AP poll era, three top 10 SEC teams lost in the same regular season week. That's five of the top 16 that all suffered a defeat on one Saturday. And each one of them lost for a very specific reason. You can watch it. You can point to it. I went back and watched all the games, and it was pretty clear.